0: combining for 11 home runs, 29 runs in a 12-inning game. It finished Milwaukee 15-14. Ground ball hugs the line at third. That bounce foul. Strike one on Julio Rodriguez. Wild. I mean, wild. It was fun to watch when we got home last night. Brett and I were talking about whether or not we watched, you know, some of the left coast games when we went home after play wrapped up out here in the East. That was a doozy. 0-1. Bounce to the plate. Just a pretty crazy game between the Brewers and the Athletics. And, of course, the Athletics will eventually have their ballpark open in a couple of years. And they'll be playing Major League Baseball. Different facility, totally. 1-1. Straightaway center field, floating out towards Tavares. Underneath it in front of the track. He's there and he makes the play. That'll retire Julio Rodriguez. And Trevor Rogers rolls through this fifth inning cleanly. 1-2-3. Middle of the fifth, it's 3-1 Seattle on the Orioles Radio Network.
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0: Brett Hollander alongside Ben Wagner. Good evening from Oriole Park. Mariners on top 3-1. Last of the fifth inning, Sam Huff bats. And takes down and away from Logan Gilbert, who somehow, some way, has survived in this ballgame. It looked like he was on the ropes in the first inning, let alone pitching into the fifth. 86 pitches now for the right-hander. Roczen deals the 1-0. Up and away. Two balls and no strikes on Huff. Doubled his only time up. Orioles had a 1-0 lead, home run. Turned it in favor of the Mariners. Off the bat of Mitch Garber. The pitch. Popped him up. A mile high over the shortstop. Drifting back the rookie Cole Young. Shallow in left center field. And he makes the play. Here we are in the 8 o'clock hour. Still plenty of sunshine. Illuminating the sky. Making that a much more easy play than what it would, I don't know, even a couple of weeks ago. But twilight would have taken hold. Taylor Ward to the plate. He's 1-for-2 with a run scored. Single leading off the ball game. Gets Gilbert working out of the line. Outside with the pitch. Ball one. 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Evens the count of one ball and one strike. Here on the brand new video board, 3-1 Seattle. Gilbert picks up the target and the 1-1. Ward takes a strike on the outside corner. Fastball velocity here in the fifth inning, a little bit lower than what it was in the first two and three innings, where it was sitting 97-98. That's a four-seamer at 94. Up-downs have started to stack up in long innings, especially early. 31 pitches in the first. 1-2. Swinging a ball driven to the gap in left center field. Rodriguez in closing goes into a slide, and he makes a tumbling catch. This guy can go get him. Man, is he some kind of fun to watch defensively? Is he kind of frustrating to watch defensively? You can appreciate the athleticism. You can appreciate the dazzling plays, the overall athletic prowess of Julio Rodriguez, but doggone it. Does that guy ever take away hits and change games because of it? Here's Gunner. Two down, nobody on. Bird's down a pair. The pitch. Curveball outside. Gunner lined to center and struck out. Gilbert tonight is fan four. One-oh coming. Swing and a miss. There's the slider. It's been a frustrating pitch tonight for Gunnar Henderson. Really frustrated him in the second. Battled a couple of pitches and then went right over the top, striking out, voiced his frustration. One-one. Down and in. So two balls and one strike. Fastball, slider, now changeup. We've seen from Gilbert in this sequence against Henderson. Diamond tilted off to the right. Nobody aboard with two down. And the 2-1 pitch. Rolled on the ground towards first. Stepped near the line, picked up by Naylor. Sprints over to the bag. Keeps on trucking towards the third base dugout without number three in his pocket. Birds turned away in order. Man, Logan Gilbert on the ropes early. And now has retired 10 in a row. Off to the 6th, 3-1, Seattle on top on the Orioles Radio Network.
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0: We're through five here at Oriole Park at Camden Yards. Really touching moment in between innings. Doug Eddings came over and recognized the military member of the ball game as we move into the sixth. M's have a 3-1 lead. We'll talk more about it with Brett Hollander at the microphone.
12: Thank you, Ben. Home one to Randy Arozarena, the DH tonight for Seattle. 3-1 Mariners, and this pitch, a strike two, a changeup at the bottom of the zone, 0-2 to Arozarena. Rogers trying to pitch through six tonight. He's at 79 pitches. If he does without allowing a run here, it would be a quality start. This is lined sharply foul, third base side off the sidewall. It remains 0-2.
0: Brett, if I may, just to highlight that moment, the umpire, Doug Eddings, longtime Major League umpire, actually umpired the plate in Cal Ripken Jr.'s last game in between innings, walked over during the recognition and handed the man a ball.
12: This is it, foul down the right field line, and it's in the seats and out of play.
0: One of the really cool moments of every game here at the ballpark in Baltimore, there's the military spotlight presented by RBR Technologies. And tonight, a veteran of the Navy, Captain Chris Briones.
12: The 0-2, a pop-up, foul territory. Mayo in the third base coach's box. Literally, he makes the catch, and that's out number one.
0: Chris Briones served over 25 years in the United States Navy as a pilot and HR officer. An incredible track record reading through his bio here, but what a nice moment for the home plate umpire to just walk up the first baseline and on the video board just pop into the screen and present him a game ball as a token, let alone the recognition.
12: You don't see that every day as Josh Naylor swings and fouls back a pitch to begin his at-bat. 0-1, one out, bases empty, top of the sixth. 3-1 Seattle. The fastball velocity for Rogers has dipped down. It was 95 early in the game. And Doug Eddings has words with the Seattle dugout. And he shuts down whatever he heard from Dan Wilson and then points to Trevor Rogers and yells, "Let's play." He's not taking any guff tonight. The 0-1, down and away for a ball, 1-1. I'm not sure what sparked it. It was a swinging attempt by Naylor. He fouled off the pitch, right, to begin the at-bat. It wasn't a call. Down and away here, a cutter that just missed, 2-1. But Rogers' fastball right now is down several ticks since the start of this game. So he's got to be very careful here. The Orioles' bullpen is quiet. That pitch missed outside, a changeup that missed, 3-1 to Naylor. The Mariners' bullpen is quiet. So Logan Gilbert, who had a pitch count that looked like it would hit triple digits in the third, he has somehow survived, and he can win this game. This is fouled back out of play, 3-2 to Naylor. And that's when you separate pitchers in this game. Something's wrong with Naylor here. He just handed the bat to Doug Eddings, and now he is wandering around the batter's box. He had an eye issue earlier. Now a trainer and Dan Wilson, the manager, will come out, where he had something in his eye. And I'm not sure if it's the same thing here or something else, but this game has been paused to deal with Josh Naylor. I don't think it's the eye. He had a big uppercut swing, and he winced at the end of it.
0: Big swing, and you're right, kind of teetered back a lot of weight on that back left leg, and then he came away grimacing. Reached up, pinched the bridge of his nose, and Doug Eddings turned his attention towards the batter and allowed him to take the moment. Grabbed the bat from his hand. Dan Wilson and the member of the medical staff, they have been ushered off the field of play here. It looks like Naylor is okay to continue.
12: It's 3-2 to Naylor. Andrew Kittredge has begun throwing in the Baltimore pen. 3-2 to Naylor. Rogers delivers. Inside, he lost him, ball four. That's an ominous sign for Rogers, who's a control pitcher. He knows with Naylor in pain, you got to throw him a strike there, especially left on left. So Naylor now a one-out base runner. The sixth inning is brought to you by PNC. Patience is a winning strategy in baseball and banking. PNC Bank, brilliantly boring since 1865. Rev Snyder, the batter. The Orioles cannot afford to allow the Mariners to add here. They are down 3-1 in the top of the sixth, and a sweeper missed outside. And all of a sudden, you can tell Rogers might be out of gas here at 89 pitches. And what Rev Snyder does in his career is he hits left-handed pitching. Singleton scored in the fourth. This is in there. Pops the mitt with a changeup, 1-1. One and one to Rev Snyder. Naylor's at first base. Although Naylor is not fast, he has 12 steals this year. And last year, somehow, some way, with his lack of speed, he stole 30 bases. There he goes, a big jump, and this is poke foul. Off to the right and out of play. Naylor would have had the bag too. If you look up his sprint speed, it is one of the worst in baseball.

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2: It's nothing in two. The Orioles desperately need Trevor Rogers, even if he's not the 1.8 ERA guy he was last year. You'll take him as a quality start machine, giving you a chance to win every fifth day. So it's imperative he gets back on track. The 0-2, outside for a ball, 1-2. And there are a lot of positive indicators that he is on that path. He did allow a three-run homer in the fourth, but that's essentially been it. He's given up five hits tonight, and three came in the fourth, and one left the ball yard. The 1-2, ground ball left side, and it's through for a base hit. Past the dive of Henderson, into left field for a single for Patrick Wisdom. First and second, two down. Now let's see. Yep, that's it. Mitch Garver, who took him deep his last time up for a three-run homer, is due up. Rogers is at 97 pitches. So right now, Craig Albernaz will go to the bullpen. And he will ask Andrew Kittredge to come on. And this call to the bullpen is brought to you by the auto loan experts at Point Breeze Credit Union, celebrating 90 years in your neighborhood. Big spot in this game. Rogers is out. Kittredge is in as we continue on the Orioles Radio Network.
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2: All right, here's Andrew Kittredge, Mr. Crimson and Clover himself. Game number 16 for Kit, 7-11 ERA. First and second, two down. Garver, responsible for all three Seattle runs. He will bat. He had a three-run homer against Rogers his last time up. The pitch from Kittredge. Into left field, shallow. Couser on the run, racing in. He'll get there and make the catch. And on one pitch, Kittredge gets his man. And we'll go to the bottom of the sixth. Here in Baltimore, it's 3-1 Seattle on the Orioles Radio Network.
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9: Bottom six. Alonso, Couser, and Taveras do up for Baltimore. Orioles down 3-1 to the Mariners. Logan Gilbert still out there. He has slogged through this one, but to his credit, he has retired 10 in a row. Right now, 5 innings, 3 hits, 1 earned run, 2 walks, 4 strikeouts. He's at 96 pitches, but the vast majority of those came in the first 2 innings. Orioles trying to make a move in this game. They had several opportunities early, several opportunities last night, and they have just been unable these last few games to come up with the big hit. They've lost 3 in a row as Gilbert ready to work against Pete Alonso. Into center field, Julio Rodriguez starts in, now drifts back. He's there, and on one pitch, Alonso retired. 11 in a row retired by Gilbert. Alex Hoppe warming up in the Seattle pen. Hoppe, a right-hander. The Mariners' bullpen has covered a lot of ground these last few days. They are a hot ball club. They have won 10 of 13 and 13 of 19 to take over first place in the American League West. Brett Hollander and Ben Wagner with you. Oriole Park at Camden Yards. Game 2 of 4 as Couser bats and a cut and a miss at a cutter. 0-1.
10: So 58 pitches were used in the first 2 innings. The next 3rd, 4th, 5th, and to start the 6th have been done in 40.
9: Incredible. It was like they had him on the ropes. 0-1 to Couser. The pitch by Gilbert. Down low for a ball. 1-1. He's at 99 pitches right now. 3-1 Seattle. Right on left, Couser, he has walked and he has sizzled one on a line to center field. That's low for a ball. 2-1. He smoked one to straightaway center. And Julio Rodriguez made a really good play. He's made all the plays tonight and made the big play last night. 2-1 to Couser, who even after an 0 for last night, still hitting 340. Swing and a miss at a slider, 2-2. Couser still hitting about 340 over his last 20 games, and that includes the 0-for-5 last night. That's how hot he has been. 2-2 to Couser and the pitch. Down and in for a ball, and now it's full, 3-2. Orioles need a base runner and a blast. Gilbert nearing the end. 3-2 to Couser. Here's the pitch. A called strike 3. Couser spins away. He doesn't like it, but no challenge. And that's out number 2 in the bottom of the 6th. Couser down looking. And I think had he challenged, he would have been right. And that's one with a full count at this state in the game, this juncture in the game, you probably have to roll the dice. A little gun-shy there for Colton. 2 outs, bases empty. Here's Taveras. Both teams still with 2 ABS challenges remaining. Low to Taveras, 1-0. Leody has driven in the only Oriole run of the night. It was a sacrifice fly in the first with the bases loaded. And it was a great play by Julio Rodriguez. And Wags, I think you said it at the time, that play by Rodriguez could be a turning point, and that was the bottom of the first. Had that dropped, had that gotten by him, who knows what this game looks like right now. 1-0 to Leody with Mayo on deck. Ground ball right side. The first baseman, Naylor, has it. Underhand flip to Gilbert, running to the bag to get the out, and the sides retired. Another 1-2-3 inning for Logan Gilbert. He has retired 13 in a row, and we are through six in downtown Baltimore. Mariners 3, Orioles 1. We'll go to the seventh on the Orioles Radio Network.
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9: 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Andrew Kittredge, who got the final out of the top of the sixth, remains in the game. Cole Young, the batter. Young, Bliss, and then the top of the order, and Victor Robles for the Mariners here. Kittredge got that final out on one pitch coming out of the bullpen. He's been good for an extended stretch. What the Orioles need right now, a slider on the outside corner to Young, and it's 0-1. Ryan Helsley spoke today. He threw a simulated game yesterday. If everything goes well, a rehab should be really soon. Poked down the left field line. Couser on the run. As he crosses over into foul ground, it's off the netting down the line, 0-2. So maybe Helsley back in, I don't know, 7 to 10 days? It's possible. You get your ninth inning guy back, everyone else gets slotted down. This bullpen gets a lot better. In fact, it could be really good and a strength of this ball club. Kittredge, since that Yankee implosion in the Bronx, remember the series where everything went wrong? This is in the dirt for a ball, 1-2. Orioles just needed to get through those four games, and he had to bear the brunt of it. He got one out, 7 hits, 7 earned runs. He left the game that day with an ERA of 18.9. This slider just missed down. 2-2 to Cole Young. Since then, 11 games and an ERA of 2.89. So it has been much better, and he is a key ingredient in this bullpen. And over his last few, the 2-2, fouled right at home plate. Young just got a piece of it. Over his last six, he's allowed just one run on two hits. Over 5 1/3. So that's a positive sign for Kittredge, who started the year on the injured list. Got off to a slow start after that, very similar to last year. But he got so good last year, the Cubs wanted him right at the deadline. And they got him for their postseason run. 2-2 to Cole Young. This is it, fouled out of play off to the left. Final line for Trevor Rogers, 5 2/3, 6 hits, 3 earned runs, a walk, 3 strikeouts. All 3 runs came on a 3-run homer by Mitch Garver in the fourth. 97 pitches for Rogers, a lot of strikes, 71 of those. The 2-2, Ground ball hits slowly to second base. Holiday charges fields, fires to first in time, and that's out number one in the top of the seventh. I have to give a huge shout-out to our old friend, and really, in his own special way, an Orioles legend. Probably one day an Orioles Hall of Famer. Trey Mancini, who we all know went through a lot in his time here in Baltimore, but also provided many great moments. Ryan Bliss, a swing and a foul ball in and out of the catcher's mitt of Sam Huff, 0-1. Mancini was called up before last night's game for the Angels, who's having a good year in AAA. He went 3-for-4. Okay, that's great. The 0-1, low to Bliss, 1-1. But Mancini had not played in the major leagues since July 31 of 2023. Swing and a miss. Good slider there by Kittredge, 1-2. That is a long time to not play Major League Baseball and still get a chance and then get that chance and go 3-for-4. We're so happy for Trey. Swing and a miss. A slider puts Bliss away. 2-up, 2-down for Kittredge in the top of the seventh. I know Mancini was released by the Cubs that year. He was their everyday first baseman. Remember, the Orioles traded him to Houston for a package of players at the deadline in 22. He was on the field when the Astros won the World Series in 22. Victor Robles hits a slow roller to third base. Tough play. Mayo charging in gloves, fires to first, and it's in the dirt, and Alonso can't corral it. It's going to be an infield hit for Victor Robles. Alonso tried to hold the bag and catch a big hopper towards him. Almost impossible. That was a really tough play. Robles runs well. Even if Alonso catches that, I think Robles is safe. So he's at first, and that will bring up Julio Rodriguez with the Orioles down 3-1. Trey is now 34 years of age from Winter Haven, Florida. Pitch is low for a ball, 1-0 to Julio Rodriguez. He went basically three full seasons without playing. Don't forget, dealt with colon cancer, missed all of 2020, that COVID year, came back the next year in 21, and hit 21 home runs. Amazing. A strike there on one. 21 home runs, 33 doubles after missing a season with cancer treatments. Something Orioles fans will never forget. And with the Orioles, 117 major league home runs. Toss over to first, Robles just gets back. In his career, 129 home runs, but came on in the stretch run the very end of the season in 2016. Was really a flash of lightning for the club. Put together several good years. And I think getting back to the bag there at first, Robles injured himself. And now a trainer and Dan Wilson, the manager, will come out to first base to check on Victor Robles.
15: He dove back to the bag and then stayed on all fours after its completion. It looked like his leg kind of got tangled up underneath him.
9: Or that knee hit the base hard. He kind of went back awkwardly to the bag. Didn't time it right. The training staff for Seattle's been busy tonight. Mariners have a 3-1 lead, top of the seventh. They hear what they want from Robles. He will stay in the game. Kittredge right now 1-1 to Julio Rodriguez. Mariners up 2, top of the seventh. Well, we're just so happy for Trey. Back in the big leagues. One day back here at Camden Yards in some capacity. I am sure of that. The 1-1 cracked up the middle. That's a base hit. Base hit by Holiday. A sharp single off the bat of Rodriguez. First and second with two outs. And it continues for an Oriole killer, Randy Arozarena. What was that off the bat? .115. Sounded it. My goodness. Big spot in this game. It's right on right. Orioles already down two. Kittredge comes home, and it's a strike one to Arozarena. 0-1. A Rosarena, a line out, a single, and a run scored, and a pop out in foul territory. Having a really good season, hitting .293. The 0-1, down away, a Rosarena checked his swing. They don't appeal to first. 1-1. A Rosarena, all of a sudden, it feels like he's been around this game a long time. The 1-1, into left field, that's a base hit. Around third base, Robles. Couser's throw from left field. Play at the plate. Too late. He slides in safely, and it's 4-1 Seattle. A two-out rally for the Mariners, and they've scored all four runs tonight with two outs. And a Rosarena does it to the Orioles again.
10: Started with an infield single, a bang-bang play. Then Rodriguez turns a pitch into center field at 1:15. That sets up an RBI opportunity for Randy Rosarena, who cashed in one late last night as well in the Mariners' victory, and he stings a second base hit to drive in a huge run here late.
9: And now Craig Albernaz is going to make a pitching change. A two-out rally and a run in for the Mariners, and the Orioles are being out hit tonight 9-3. And this call of the bullpen is brought to you by Jones Junction. 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We'll step away. Orioles down by three as we continue on the Orioles Radio Network.
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9: Keegan Aiken into this game. 18th appearance, 8.64 ERA. First and second, two down. Josh Naylor had the big blow last night. So far tonight, it's Mitch Garver. Seattle just very opportunistic right now, and the Orioles have not been. There's no other way to say it. Josh Naylor bats, first and second, two down, a run in for the Mariners. And this is drilled to right field, but O'Neill will back up in his tracks, and he'll make the catch. And Naylor going for the same spot he did last night when he hit the grand slam, but this one, a fly ball out to right. And that does it for Seattle in the top of the seventh. But they had a big insurance run. They have a 4-1 lead, and we'll stretch it out at Camden Yards. 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
9: The right-hander Alex Hoppe into this game. Mayo hits the first pitch very sharply to shortstop. It's bobbled by Young. He recovers, fires to first. Not in time. Mayo, a leadoff base runner for the Orioles in the top of the seventh. We will see how they scored. It should be an error. It was hit very sharply by Mayo, about 110 miles per hour, but right at the shortstop. What do you say, Wags? Base hit or error?
21: Error.
9: I agree.
21: This is a big leagues.
9: But the important thing is, it's a leadoff base runner. That one came up and hit him in the chin, too, I think. That will not feel good. Holiday batting against Alex Hoppe. First pitch rolled very slowly up the first baseline. It's hugging the line. Hoppe has it. Goes to first base. Not in time. Holiday beats it out. It rolled up the first baseline. It may eventually have gone foul. Holiday stayed in the baseline, we think. And in one motion, Hoppe fielded it and then flipped it to Naylor, but Naylor really wasn't on the bag. No review. And very quickly here in the seventh, the tying run is at the plate.
10: We don't talk about baselines for another week. But what was Hoppe thinking? Diving on top of that baseball when it was hugging the chalk. Jackson Holiday was already by him. This is a play you just let slow play. You don't touch it and then try to shovel it off to a guy a yard away from you.
9: With a base runner, you eventually do have to make a call because Mayo could theoretically keep going. But yeah, I hear you. Hoppe, by the way, not having a great season. 13 appearances, a 6.5 ERA. He is a rookie. Into this game, fans coming to life. There were these opportunities last night, including in the bottom of the seventh. Right now, Tyler O'Neill can do his part. First and second, nobody out. Hoppe checks on Mayo, and the pitch. Down and away to Tyler O'Neill, 1-0.
10: Logan Gilbert gave them everything and more. I mean, he was running on E over the last couple of innings of this ballgame, stretched out further than he had in 3 years. It's a bullpen that's on fumes.
9: 1-0. Right on right in the pitch. Ground ball hit to shortstop. Young has it to second for one. Relay on the first two. A double play. Mayo makes it to third. Holiday's erased. And the boos are out at Camden Yards. Gabe Spire in the bullpen for Seattle. And here comes Samuel Basayo off the bench. Saw a similar moment last night. He got every stitch of a baseball, but it died out there in center field. Perhaps a bit more muggy tonight. Certainly warmer than last night. But here is the big fella. Orioles down by three in the bottom of the seventh. Basayo looks at a strike. He thought about a challenge, but didn't. We've seen that a lot tonight from Orioles hitters. The Orioles have both of their ABS challenges. So do the Mariners. Taylor Ward in the on-deck circle. 4-1 Seattle with Alex Hoppe on the mound. They had first and second, nobody out, following a very similar pattern these last few nights. The 0-1, Basayo takes it in the dirt for a ball, 1-1. Basayo took batting practice today. He has not started for a few games in a row. He got banged up a lot in Toronto as Tyler Ward Wells, the right-hander, loosens up in the Baltimore pen. The 1-1, half a swing by Basayo on a ball that was in the dirt. He goes way too far, and it's 1-2. This inning began with a couple of breaks, Ben. An error? Well, what do they rule that officially? Yeah, an error. And then a misplay. First and second, nobody out, and the Orioles might not even score a run. 1-2 to Basayo. The pitch by Hoppy. In the dirt, it goes right to the backstop, and Mayo's going to score. That one went about 55 feet. It bounced in front of the plate and went right over the catcher, Garver, to the backstop, and the Orioles get another break, and it's a 4-2 game in the bottom of the seventh.
15: This is a gift all the way around for Kobe Mayo, a slider that it was absolutely punched just past the grass out in front of home plate.
9: I hate to say it, they got one of those breaks last night, too, out of the Mariners' bullpen. 2-2, the pitch to Basayo, a called strike three is going to challenge.
0: Batter is challenging the strike call.
9: Mariners are walking off. They're confident. I think Basayo thinks he shouldn't have challenged it. And it's a strike right down the middle.
0: It is confirmed. It was a strike. Baltimore has one challenge.
9: Right down the middle. Basayo challenged it. The Orioles are down to one challenge. They get a run. Basayo's going to go in and catch. We're through seven. 4-2 Seattle on the Orioles Radio Network.
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9: This copyrighted broadcast is presented by the authority of the Orioles and may not be reproduced or retransmitted in any form, and the accounts and descriptions of this game may not be disseminated without the express written consent of the Baltimore Orioles. Eighth inning, Baltimore down 4-2 to the Mariners, and back in for the play-by-play. Here's Ben Wagner.
15: All right, thanks a lot, Brett Hollander. Keegan Aiken stays aboard. He's got the back half of the battery with Basayo receiving down and in, ball one to Rob Repsnyder. Rob Repsnyder, Patrick Wisdom, Mitch Garver, who's got the big blow in this game earlier in the fourth inning with a three-run homer. The pitch, cued away, foul. One ball and one strike on Repsnyder. 1-for-3 tonight at the plate. He was aboard when Garver hit his third of the year. A soaring drive deep over the wall and left. Greg, calm night at the ballpark, a little bit warmer than last night. And that mercury will climb throughout the rest of the week, too. 1-1. Popped up, shallow into right field. Charging forward, O'Neill calling away Holiday. He's there, and a two-handed squeeze. Repsnyder retired. Leading off the eighth inning. Seattle's right now on their season-long road trip. This is stop number two at three cities. It started losing 2-3 against the Tigers in Detroit. Pit stop here and then a short bus ride over to Washington. The pitch fouled back. Strike one on Patrick Wisdom. This is a ball club that is doing it with pitching. It was a grind tonight for Logan Gilbert. Most pitches that he's thrown in a start going back in 3 years. But they're hitting too. The 0-1. Fly ball shallow to right field again. Moving back from second. Holiday backpedaling, charging in. O'Neill's there for a second play. And there are two down here in the eighth.
10: And here comes Mitch Garber, who launched the 26th home run for the Mariners in the last 15 days. No club has hit more in Major League Baseball in this 15-game window. 26 long ones. It was his third of the year. A three-run shot that evaporated a 1-0 lead from the first for the Birds. Royals then trailed 4-1. Now it's 4-2 here in the eighth. First pitch in there from Aiken. A called strike on Garber. Adley Rutschman is wearing basically street clothes on the bench, so he's down, which is interesting because this makes it back-to-back where a casual look has been seen by Adley Rutschman on the Orioles bench. He is right now an active member of the 26-man roster. Oh, and two on Garver. Two down, nobody aboard. The pitch from the lefty outside. 1-2 the count. This night was started by the Orioles left-hander Trevor Rogers. He went through 5 2/3. The 1-2 outside again. Struck out 3, walked 1, allowed 3 runs on the big swing. That was basically it. Any type of damage. Did leave a runner at third base back in the second. Scattered the 6 hits. 2-2. Swinging a foul back. 2 balls and 2 strikes on Garber. Not in the lineup last night. 1-for-3 tonight. This catching duo without Cal Raleigh has produced, and produced very, very well. Surprisingly. 2-2. Little comebacker. Right on top of the bump. Bobbled by Aiken. Slowly recovers. Lollipop to first. Not in time. It bobbled. It nestled between his legs. He went with the glove. And then the underhand long shovel from the top of the mound over to first. And even Garber can beat it out.
1: I just can't fathom that play. I really can't. He was so far away from first base. Why would you underhand it there, particularly with the base runner so close to first? I mean, just throw it. You're a pitcher.
10: And error has been charged on Aiken. Cole Young takes a first pitch strike, lefty on lefty.
1: And deservingly so.
10: Yeah, have to. A lot of times, pitchers get the benefit of the doubt on a comebacker, but that was a dribbler. And then he bobbled, somewhat recovered, but then made the poor decision to underhand it towards first. Young takes a strike, and it's nothing and two. So hopefully that first error of the ball game on the Birds won't hurt. O's down 4-2. The pitch. That's high at the hands. 1-2. Rookie putting his 11-game hit streak on the line. Extended it by going 1-for-5 in the leadoff spot last night. 0-for-3 tonight. Aikens 1-2. Missed away. 2-2. The come home. Popped up again. Retreating from third goes Mayo. Charging in. Here's Colton Kowser underneath it to make the play and retire the side. So no damage after the defensive miscue from the bump. But slow played here in this eighth inning. Middle of the eighth. Mariners on top, 4-2 here in Baltimore. Over the Orioles Radio Network.
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10: Gabe Spire out of the bullpen to work for the Mariners. We're in control by a pair. This game is still very much up for grabs, especially with the Birds coming around with Taylor Ward, Gunnar Henderson, and Pete Alonso. We'll face the new left-hander. Spire on the mound, making his 21st appearance of the year. Longtime Kansas City Royal straightens up and deals to the right-handed hitting Taylor Ward. First pitch hit towards the middle of the diamond. Diving stop made by Young. Pops up at short. On to first in time. Nice play by Cole Young. Springing off his feet, diving to a stop to get to that baseball in the middle of a diamond. And then even with Ward and his speed, beat him by a full stride.
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10: Lefty on lefty, here's Henderson. Fastball in there for a called strike.
9: Including Wahiwa Aloy, who was named the Orioles Minor League Hitter of the Month. He slashed .329 with a slug of over .624.
10: Nice to see that back kick going. 0-1. Tied up Henderson, he's behind, nothing at two.
9: Five doubles, one triple, six homers, 18 runs scored. He was outstanding for the 31st overall pick in last year's draft out of Arkansas.
10: What a rise he's on, huh? The 0-2, fouled back by Henderson. No balls and two strikes. I remember in some draft prep, Ben McDonald just returned from the College World Series. Of course, he was there with Arkansas, and he was raving about a couple of players, and Wahiwa Aloy is somebody that he came away with so impressed and said if the Birds could get this guy, they'd be in good shape. Henderson pops up the 0-2, beyond the bag at third, into foul territory. Moving over is Wisdom. Henderson's retired, two up and two down. O's down 4-2, hitting here in the eighth. Pete Alonso the batter. Pete singled his first time up, popped up to second, and then a nice sliding grab made by Julio Rodriguez robbed him of a base hit in the sixth. Alonso tracks inside, ball one. O's baseball back in action under the lights tomorrow night. 6 o'clock pregame, 6:35 first pitch. George Kirby against Brandon Young. 1-0. Outside corner, called strike. Evens it up on Alonso at 1-1. Alonso takes down and in. Interesting that Tyler Wells, who was, ooh, that hit Alonso. Running down and in may have grazed his pant leg or the shoe. Mariners aren't so sure. They're holding up their hand. Dan Wilson making the decision from the video replay room whether or not they want to look at this again. Got 5 seconds to decide. Nope, going to wave it off. That one hit the toe on a bounce of Alonso. So, Alonso, he reaches with two down. And Blaze Alexander, as the tying run, will pinch hit for Colton Cowser. Blaze has been swinging the bat really well through the month of May, now to start June. He swings and misses. Strike one. Got challenged with a 96-mile-an-hour fastball. Runner at first. Being held. The 0-1. That's high. One ball and one strike on Alexander. Rico Garcia, just in case the Orioles got a little traffic, he was standing at the ready while Wells had been loosening for the last half inning. Now they're both throwing. 1-1. Swing and a miss. One ball and two strikes on Alexander. Time called by Blaze. Backs away from that right-handed batter's box. Hasn't been asked to pinch hit a lot. Just the second opportunity this season. Tying run of the batter's box. The 1-2. On a line out to deep right field. Backing up Robles. Shy of the track, he runs it down to retire the side. Alexander struck it well, but Robles can track him down, and he retires the side, leaving Alonzo aboard after being hit by a pitch. To the ninth we go, 4-2 Mariners on the Orioles Radio Network.
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10: Ninth inning of Orioles baseball is being brought to you by SeatGeek, the official ticket marketplace of the Baltimore Orioles. Next to Brett Hollander, Ben Wagner. Oriole Park, the backdrop tonight. Lights completely taking hold of the action in front of us, where the Mariners have a 4-2 lead. Big turning point in this ball game, a go-ahead three-run home run from Mitch Garver back in the fourth inning. Tyler Wells comes up 9-1-2 to face the big right-hander for the Birds. 24th appearance on the year. Third baseman Mayo, even with a bag, as Ryan Bliss bats righty on righty, and the first pitch in there for a called strike one. Bliss singled his first time up, fly to center field, and then struck out. So he's 1-for-3 tonight against the Orioles pitching staff. With strike one, now Mayo relaxes at third. The 0-1, swing and a miss. No balls and two strikes. Blaze Alexander stays in for a straight change with Colton Cowser after pinch hitting for the left fielder. So it's Alexander at left, Tavares in center, and O'Neill in right. Diamond unchanged, relaxed here, where it's 0-2, the pitch. Ground ball right out to Henderson, gobbles it up. Slide step, releases, on to first in time. One up and one down.
9: It looks like it's going to be Jose Ferrer, a left-hander, on in the ninth to try and earn a save. He is not the normal closer for the Mariners, but they've used Andres Munoz too many days in a row. So Ferrer, who's pitched a lot recently, it looks like it will be his turn.
10: Top of the card, and Victor Robles swings over the pitch.
15: went way over the cutter, strike one.
9: And using a lefty here, if you're Dan Wilson, makes sense. One, Tavares. His much weaker side is from the right side. It's not even close. So you get Tavares right-handed. Yeah, you have to deal with Mayo, who really hits left-handers.
15: And then Holiday, 0-1, ground ball towards the hole. Pass the dive of Mayo, knocked down on the dive by Henderson. Dribbles into left field. Big turn by Robles around first, but he'll retreat back to the bag. So Victor Robles again aboard. Basically a second infield single for him. At one in the seventh. One out traffic. And Julio Rodriguez at the plate. Long hold by Wells in deals. Cutter falls in for a called strike one. Out of town scoreboard is being brought to you by Johns Hopkins Medicine. Here in Baltimore, Mariners 4, Orioles 2. The 0-1. Outside corner, called strike. That's the change. It was a beauty. First the cutter, then the changeup. Rodriguez left flummoxed, and it's nothing and two. Now timeout called by the batter. Los Angeles Dodgers are thumping the Pittsburgh Pirates. They're coming out of the stretch with L.A. on top 12-2. Former Oriole Ryan O'Hearn does have a home run in that ball game, a solo shot for the Pirates, who are two games over the 500 mark. Move towards first. Robles leaning a little bit, and they got him! Wells picked his pocket. Robles leaning away from first. Wells jumped an A move off the top of the hill, and Alonso slaps down the tag. It was a jab step towards second. Wells made the move. Alonso then fell right back into the base runner at first with the tag. Two down. 0-2 the count. And the pitch. Swing and a miss. Got him with a slider. Wells faces the minimum in the top of the ninth inning. Last of the ninth. O's after a pair to tie and three to bring it home. 4-2 Seattle. Last of the ninth is next on the Orioles Radio Network.
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10: Lefty, they flip Tavares to his weaker side. You got Mayo, the right-handed batter, then the left-handed hitting Jackson Holliday. The 0-2, fouled back. Defensive cut by Tavares, but he stays alive, shearing away the changeup. Leadoff batter, bottom of the ninth. The pitch, down and in. One ball and two strikes on Tavares. Check the out-of-town scoreboard. Blue Jays have evened up their ball game against the Phillies. They play in the eighth, tied 1-1. Yankees in the eighth inning, leading 3-2 in Cleveland. The 1-2. Tavares knifes it away out of play, off to the right. That's the Johns Hopkins Medicine out-of-town scoreboard. 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Two balls, two strikes.
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10: Sounds good. We'll do it right after the final rally here in the ninth. O's down two. The pitch outside. Three balls and two strikes. I think Tavares thought that was ball four, but
9: he
10: remember,
9: sure did.
10: Ball one was reversed to a strike.
9: He sure did.
10: Now time has been called. Oh man, and he just got a strike called.
21: No.
10: On. Oh my goodness.
21: No way.
10: Because he lost track of the count, Leody Tavares had the timer expire. The buzzer went off on the home plate umpire, and it's strike three on Leody Tavares. He was not in the batter's box at 8 seconds, and that is an automatic strike. You have to be alert and aware. Oh.
9: That's not the spirit of the rule at all.
10: Here's Kobe Mayo. He takes down and in, ball one.
9: And Ben, it only happened because of an overturned ABS call. These are modern problems.
10: But that was pitch one in the entire sequence. The 1-0 fouled back. Leody thought he had ball four when the count was 3-2. Stepped out of the batter's box. The timer never went and reset. And the cost is an out. The 1-1. Up and away. Two balls and one strike.
9: That's just not, to me, the spirit of the rule. And the reason Leody was confused was because of the first pitch that was overturned.
10: Mayo in front, two balls and a strike. The pitch. Athanese on the inside edge, evens the count. Two balls and two strikes.
9: A leadoff walk in a situation like this. I mean, it shouldn't have been a walk. It was should have been 3-2. We'll do it again. He was in the box ready to go at that point.
10: But by the letter of the law, at 8 seconds, you have to be alert and aware to the pitcher. That means you got to be in the box. Oh, a breakdown. The 2-2 up and away, especially with the thump that Kobe Mayo possesses. You want base runners. You need base runners. You're down a pair. Jeremiah Jackson out on deck. Will there be a runner aboard? The 3-2 fouled away.
9: Ferrer has only walked six batters all year. That's less than two per nine. He was 3-2 to Tavares, and he's 3-2 to Mayo.
10: The pitch, fouled back again. A battle ensues for Jose Ferrer, who logged 11 saves last year with Washington. He's already notched three, backing up Munoz in the Mariners' bullpen. 3-2, swinging a high fly ball out to deep left field. That is soaring deep, long gone! It is a one-run game on a no-doubter from the bat of Coby Mayo.
9: And Ben, wasn't that bad? He fouled off some tough pitches, worked a 3-2.

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1: He was banking on it to roll foul, but once it got about 88 feet, he stuck the glove down. No play at first base. The Orioles have the tying run on and the winning run coming to the plate.
2: Well, I'd sign up for this story here on a Tuesday night at Camden Yards. Tyler O'Neill, we all know the situation. Last time up in a big spot, first and second, nobody out. He grounded into a double play. It has been a rough go for him since the moment he became an Oriole. He is really, really feeling for it right now. A season of misery, hitting about a buck 50. But does he have one good swing in him? That's what I'm wondering.
1: He's the winning run at the plate for Baltimore here in the ninth. The pitch, low, and a challenge coming from Garvey.
3: Catcher challenge the ball call.
1: Well, the Mariners have two. They're working with them here in the ninth. And it's a strike on the inside corner.
3: Pitch is a strike. Mariners have two.
1: They secure both of their challenges. Strike one on O'Neill. Tying run at first. Good wheels with Jackson. O'Neill takes another strike at 99. Ferreira's dialed up. His velocity has increased through Taveras. Mayo got him with a long one. Jackson, the tying run at first. The 0-2 fouled away, third base side by O'Neill. No balls and two strikes. Samuel Basayo out on deck. O's looking to continue the rally. O'Neill tracks down and in. A 100-mile-an-hour sinker. Crowd is in it here on this Tuesday night. Runner held at first. Jackson modestly, the 1-2. O'Neill lashes it foul. Spins the cap of Buck Britton, the third base coach. O'Neill asks for time. Looking for this season's moment. And a 1-2. Fouled away off to the right. Another lengthy battle. Mayo eventually won his battle. And he homered out to deep left center field.
2: And Leody had about him. So this has not been easy for Ferrer, who's had a marvelous season. And for O'Neill right now, it does not have to be a home run. Find a base hit somewhere.
1: The 24th pitch from the lefty. Inside. Evens the count on O'Neill at 2-2.
2: A walk would also be good.
1: It'll be the 25th pitch of this inning and the 8th in the at-bat with Tyler O'Neill. The winning run at the plate. He swings and he drives it the opposite way. Back goes Robles. He's on the run. Turn it around. It's over his head. Oh, and it hits the warning track and bounces over the wall. It was ticketed for the fence. If it would have stayed in, the Orioles would have tied this game. Instead, Jackson has to stop at third. O'Neill is still in scoring position, and there's still one out. But that ball was blistered the opposite way.
2: How about that at bat? Maybe that's the one that gets him going.
1: Let's hope it's an automatic double. Tying run at third, winning run at second. Samuel Basayo nearly tied the game late last night with a ball that died in front of the warning track. And now Basayo is coming up, but first the Mariners want to talk about it.
2: And Ben, that's a second ground rule double tonight that has taken a run off the board for Baltimore. Sam Huff hit one in the second, but the Orioles have been searching these last few nights for that big hit. Right now a sac fly does a body good. You take a base hit to win you the game, a sac fly ties it. You were down 4-1, you'll take your chances and extras right now. But if you're Samuel Basayo, you cannot overswing. That's when he gets in trouble.
1: He's going lefty on lefty with Ferrer. Runners in scoring position. Infield in.

0: Tying run at third. The pitch to Basayo. Swing and a miss. Over top of the 100-mile-an-hour sinker. A run in the seventh. A run in the ninth. Birds down 4-3. Two runners in scoring position. Basayo, a cue shot rolling foul weakly third base side. No balls and two strikes on Basayo. Still one out. Taylor Ward out on deck.
1: Orioles 1-for-13 so far in this series, hitting with runners in scoring position, and they left 15 on base.
0: Two big ones are on right now. The 0-2, Basayo, a roller, first base side, picked up by Ferrari. He's coming home, and he can't get the play at the plate. Scoring, standing up is Jeremiah Jackson, and we are tied. A 4-4 ball game in the ninth. A swinging bunt RBI single for Samuel Basayo. Good things happen when you make contact.
1: That's exactly right. Nothing good can happen if you strike out there. And now, about 1,000 ways for the Orioles to walk this baby off right now.
0: The Mariners play the infield in with a winning run at third. The outfield plays shallow. The pitch to Ward. That's high, ball one. This ballpark has come to life in the ninth. Mayo got him out of their chairs with his ninth of the season. He made it a one-run game. Basayo ties it with an infield single. The 1-0. Down and in. Two balls and no strikes. Now you've got the right-handed hitter with a good eye and Taylor Ward at the plate. Ferrer can be really careful here, and if he feels more confident going lefty on lefty, Henderson's out on deck. The 2-0, a fastball over for a called strike. It's 2-1. 4-4, last of the night. Only one out. O'Neill drifting his lead away from third. It's short because Wisdom is right on top of the bag. The pitch outside, and it's 3-1. All of your Taylor Ward. Walks this season. The 3-1. Over for a called strike. Challenge him at 98 with a sinker. Ward took the pitch. And it bumps the count to 3-2. Winning run at third. Infield in, outfield shallow. Rodriguez slightly shaded towards right. The big gap in left center.
1: I'm not sure if the next matchup is any easier for the Orioles. Henderson left on left against a really tough left-hander, creating a force at every base.
0: Winning run at third. One out. The 3-2 pitch. Inside, ball four. A take at 100 miles an hour to load the bases. At bat, after at bat, after at bat by the Orioles. Patiently working their way against Ferrer, who's now going to pitch to Gunnar Henderson with the bases loaded and the winning run at third. Still one out. Infield in, the pitch. Ground ball down to third. Leaping grab by Wisdom. Coming home for one. And they get the out at the plate. Two down. A one-hopper. Wisdom went leaping into the air. Positioned perfectly. And threw a strike to the dish. So O'Neill forced out at the plate. Bases still loaded.
1: That was a really nice play by Wisdom. No panic. Threw a strike to the plate. Knew he had to get the throw out there. And that's what I was saying about creating a force out at every base. Here's Pete Alonso, who this year, oddly enough, Ben, is hitting just 197 with runners in scoring position. Now, he has a lot of RBIs. He's well on his way to 100. But in these moments, he has not been great yet as an Oriole.
0: He won it for the Orioles during the last homestand in walk-off fashion. He's looking for a second game winner. Takes inside, ball one.
1: By the way, the most pitches Ferrer has thrown in any game this year is 29. He exceeded that about seven pitches ago.
0: The sacks are packed. Bottom of the ninth. Winning run at third. The pitch. Alonso takes inside, and it's 2-0.
1: Well, now a walk does a lot. You can win this game with a walk. Ferrer's kind of been all over the place. And you're at bat ahead, 2-0.
0: Under duress. Bases loaded. And the pitch driven out of play up the right side. And it's 2-1. The winning run at third is Samuel Basile. Ward and Henderson behind him. Blaze Alexander standing out on deck. Not even holding a bat. Pete trying to win it. He swings and fouls it back. Evens the count at 2-2. Ferrer is just emptying the tank. Sinker after sinker at 99 and 100 miles an hour.
1: There's no one up in the Mariners' bullpen. I don't know what they would do in theoretical extra innings.
0: Ferrer ready for his 40th pitch here in the ninth. Bases loaded, winning run at third. The pitch to Pete, driven out of play up the right side. Another lengthy at bat. An absolute meat-grinding ninth inning by the Orioles against this left-hander. Basile away from third. 4-4 game. The pitch down and in. It's 3 balls and 2 strikes. You've been gripping the wheel at 10-2. Your knuckles are ice white right now. A polar bear at the plate with the bases loaded and a carousel ready to turn. Alonso asks for time. He swings back in. And now Ferrer steps off.
1: The head start here by the runners matters on a ground ball.
0: They're ready. They go. The pitch to Alonso. Ground ball, middle of the diamond. Backhanded by Bliss. Races to second. In time to get the out on a bang-bang play. Henderson thought he might have got there. Craig Albernaz, hands on his hips, turning around. Donnie Ecker, the bench coach, they say challenge. Henderson came away from that play thinking he got to second. If he's safe.
2: Review, play at second base of an out call.
0: The out call is Doug Eddings, the crew chief and home plate umpire relays, is the challenge from Baltimore. If he's safe, this game is over and the Birds have the victory.
1: And what did I just tell you about the head start? It's going to make it very close on the bases. Gunner immediately thought he was safe. Did Bliss get there first? This angle will tell us right here, I think. I don't see it because the umpire Emil Jimenez was blocking us in that view. I think he's out.
0: I do too. It looked like the back corner was reached by the extension of Bliss. Here comes the call.
2: After review, it was confirmed the runner's out.
0: A two-run rally in the bottom of the ninth evens this game. We're tied 4-4 and going to the 10th on the Orioles Radio Network.
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0: Ninth inning rally evens this ball game up at four runs apiece. The 77th home run of the season hit by Kobe Mayo. 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This season, not all the magic is on the field, but under. Let the ground you walk on heat and cool your home. To the 10th we go. Julio Rodriguez in scoring position at second. And at the microphone, Brett Hollander.
1: An incredible ninth inning comeback, but you hope you're not kicking yourself later on this evening. 4-4 our score, top of the 10th. Orioles go to their best relief pitcher, Enrico Garcia, and he throws strike one to an Oriole killer, Randy Arozarena. Already tonight, an RBI base hit in the 7th. That was a huge insurance run added in the 7th for Seattle. Julio Rodriguez and his great speed at second base. Right on right in the 0-1. Driven into right field. O'Neill is back. He's turning around at the wall. He's looking up. It's gone. Randy Arozarena has done it to the Orioles again. 6-4 Seattle in the 10th.
0: That man is a one-man wrecking ball when it comes to the Orioles and it comes to hitting in this ballpark.
1: The Orioles are about an inch away from winning the game on a Henderson slide. A slider that was about five baseballs off the plate. Arozarena hits it over the big scoreboard and right.
0: He has been a bad ball hitter his entire career. And he got enough of it and enough lift to get it out.
1: And it just made it over the wall as Naylor takes the ball down 1-0. Nick Davila is warming up in the Mariners' pen. He will enter this game in the bottom half of this 10th, the 1-0. A strike, and it's 1-1. We've seen some crazy stuff all year. Don't go anywhere. But that is very frustrating. So far tonight, the Orioles have left on 8, and they're 0-7 with runners in scoring position, 1-16 in this series. A pop-up a mile high, shallow right. Jeremiah Jackson now at second base. He's under it, and he makes the catch for out number one. So one down for Arozarena. Now three runs batted in. Dominic Canzone's going to pinch hit. And Camden Yards just got very quiet. Canzone on a pinch hit. In the spot of Rob Refsnyder. And Garcia delivers a strike 0-1.
0: He's been swinging the bat really well recently. 9 for his last 19.
1: Swing and a miss. Fooled by a good change. 0-2. Owen 2 to Dominic Canzone. One out, bases empty. 6-4 Seattle. Tapper foul. Orioles looking back at this. Two runs taken off the board basically because of a ground rule double where the base runner would have inevitably scored. But some bad hops there.
0: And I think O'Neill gets the third base on that play too.
1: It would have been close. The 0-2, a little low, 1-2. You're still hoping, win, lose, or draw tonight, that O'Neill can take this moment and use it. Best swing in a long time. 1-2 to Canzone. The pitch outside for a ball. 2-2. Davila, by the way, is warming up. I mean, this is kind of desperate for the Mariners, but this is where they are. He's a rookie right-hander who will be making his 8th major league appearance when he enters this game. The 2-2. Slow roller to third base. Mayo charging in on the dirt. Slings it to first in time. Another nice play by Mayo. 2 down. Orioles will have Blaze Alexander, Leody Taveras, and Kobe Mayo due up. So the tie run will start at the plate in Blaze Alexander and Alonzo set to be the automatic runner.
0: Now, we have talked a lot recently on how the Mariners have had to use this bullpen, and they're out of gas. But also tells you they don't have a lot of trust in Matt Brash.
1: Foul behind home plate by Patrick Wisdom, 0-1. You have to give Wisdom credit, too, by the way. On that ground ball, off the bat, where he made a play back a third on the ground ball from Henderson, and he came home. That was a really good play. The 0-1 in the dirt, down and away, 1-1. It's just not routine in that moment. Not with the game on the line.
8: Left his feet on a one-hopper. He was already playing in, so he had to jump into the air. He came down and got both feet underneath him.
1: 1-1 to Wisdom, the pitch. A strike on the outer half, 1-2. A wild one on a Tuesday night at Camden Yards. The Orioles trying to snap a three-game losing streak. They had the winning run at third base in the bottom of the ninth, and they had him juiced. The 1-2 in the air to center field. Fairly deep. Tavares is back. He's at the wall, and he makes the catch. That one carried a long way, but it's a fly ball out off the bat of Patrick Wisdom. But a two-run homer from who else but Randy Arozarena gives Seattle a 6-4 lead. Last chance time for Baltimore. We'll go to the bottom of the 10th on the Orioles Radio Network.
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1: 27-year-old right-hander Nick Davila into this game. He is not allowed to run in seven major league appearances. He's covered 7 1/3. Opponents hitting just 130 against him. The Orioles are down 6-4. The tying runs at the plate, and Blaze Alexander has been red hot. Pete Alonso is at second base. Victor Robles moves from right to left. Dominic Canzone entered the game. He's in right field. The Orioles have pretty much used their entire bench. It doesn't look like Adley Rutschman's available. And that one hit Blaze on the first pitch. The tying runs at first. And the winning run will come to the plate. That was a slider. Davila in an extremely high leverage situation. Uncorks one. And it's first and second with nobody out. That's a good way to start, I guess, to some extent, if you're Blaze Alexander. He'll take it right now if he can touch home here. So Davila from Hialeah, Florida, just added to the roster. In at third is Patrick Wisdom. Leody, a great bunter. Naylor in at first. A lot of room on the left side. Tavares, a cut and a miss. At a sinker at 95, and it's 0-1. Do you bunt here and get Mayo to the plate? Davila went to the University of South Florida. The pitch, Tavares pops it up, foul. It fades into the seats. Quickly 0-2 to Tavares, who, oddly enough, was the first batter in the bottom of the ninth and struck out on a pitch clock violation when the count was 3-2. Right on left. Tavares has been great in clutch situations. Ground ball up the middle, it's through. Base hit. Alonso will be waved in from third. He'll come around and score. And Tavares is clutch again. 6-5 Seattle with a tie run at third. On an 0-2 pitch, Alonso touches home, and Alexander gets all the way to third base. How do you like that? Mayo started the scoring in the bottom of the ninth. He hit a very long home run to left. A home run right now wins this thing. Orioles down a run, 6-5. Tavares and Alexander on the bags, both with speed. The Orioles can get creative right now. Right on right as Mayo bats. The pitch. Kobe takes a strike, 0-1. Nick Davila, 6'3", 230. Eighth major league appearance, and he's in the fire. He still has not allowed an earned run. That one technically unearned with the automatic runner. The 0-1, Kobe takes a pitch in, a slider that missed, 1-1. Alexander at third, Tavares at first. Nobody out, bottom of the 10th. 6-5 Seattle. Orioles trying to come back from the dead on this Tuesday night. Everyone standing at the ballpark. The 1-1. Mayo pops it up, short right. Naylor out there, so is the second baseman. Bliss! Bliss dives and he makes the catch on the grass. Right behind the bag at first. Naylor ran into the runner, I think, and couldn't get to the spot. Bliss made up a lot of ground at second, and he's able to make the catch, and that's out number one. If he doesn't hold on to that ball, chaos would ensue. But Mayo is retired.
8: And Blaze did the right thing. He played it halfway, knowing you can't tag and score on that play, so you've got to get down the line. And it took a full extension by Bliss, angling, drifting, and then left his feet at the right time and secured it deep in the pocket.
1: That would have been one of the more bizarre ways for Seattle to give up a lead or lose this game. Jeremiah Jackson came on as a pinch hitter in the ninth. He had a ground ball infield hit that hugged the line up at third. He eventually scored the tying run. He is up again. He's been playing sparingly, but when he's had his opportunities, he's made the most of it. Tyler O'Neill is on deck. He had a big knock in the ninth. Alexander at third, Tavares at first. Do you start the runner here? Do you put pressure on Mitch Garver and this kid? Garver, by the way, just 3-for-21 this season, throwing out would-be base stealers. Good speed on the bases for the Orioles. A lot of hole, a big hole on the right side with Naylor holding the bag and Bliss by the bag at second base. The pitch to Jeremiah. Slow roller foul, third base side by Buck Britton in the coach's box, 0-1. The shortstop, Young, is on the cutout of the grass. Wisdom even with the bag. But if you look towards the right side right now, Bliss, the second baseman, just to the right of second base, and Naylor's holding on the runner. The 0-1, ground ball hit towards third base. Wisdom backhands. He's coming home. Plate to plate. Out is the call. What a play by Patrick Wisdom. An off-balance throw, charging towards home plate. He gloved it, and with no angle, made a great throw to the catcher. First and second with two down. The Orioles want to make sure, and they're saying challenge.
2: Baltimore is challenging the alcohol at home plate.
1: He had no angle there. What a play by Patrick Wisdom, if in fact this isn't out. Orioles have already lost one big challenge today. I don't know. It's close. It's close. Did Blaze get his right hand in? The throw to avoid the runner. Wisdom, the third baseman, had to clear him. And the catcher, Garver, had to corral it and then bring it back. Did that right hand come in? If it did, we're tied. And the Orioles have an extra out.
8: It is really close, Brett. Wisdom again with a fadeaway throw in foul territory to get himself a better angle that forced Garver to step deep into foul territory, basically in the right-handed batter's box, and then lunge back towards Alexander. He had that right hand extended going to the point of the plate, and it is very, very close.
1: Is dirt covering the plate to where you can't see it and overturn it? I think the right hand is in there. We're going to let Doug Eddings tell you, and then we're going to let the crowd at Camden Yards tell you. Is it 6-5 or is it 6-6? Blaze Alexander did not object to the call, but there was a plume of dirt.
2: After review, the call stands. Runners out.
1: Wow. It was very close. What a play by Wisdom. I really thought the hand got in there. First and second. Orioles down to their last batter and last chance. There are two outs. The tying run is still at second with Leody Taveras and his speed. The winning run's at first. Davila, the right-hander, wants a warm-up toss. He'll get one. And honestly, you look at some of the breaks here, fractions the Orioles are losing this game by right now. Bounce of a ball, a couple of challenges that were oh so close. But can Tyler O'Neill be the hero? It's right on right. He doubled to right center his last time up. He takes a strike on the outside corner. By the way, Baltimore has one ABS challenge. The Mariners have two. They've been very successful tonight. Orioles down 6-5 in the bottom of the 10th. The 0-1. That's strike two. O'Neill's going to challenge it.
2: The batter's challenging a strike call.
1: Why not? O'Neill is not right.
2: It is a strike. Baltimore has one more challenge.
1: Clip the bottom of the zone at the knees. And the Orioles are down to the last strike. O'Neill really battled his last at-bat down in the count. Samuel Basayo is on deck. The 0-2 pitch. Down and away. He lays off a slider 1-2. He'd love to get the big fellow to the plate right now with the game on the line. Base hit ties this baby up. The 1-2 to O'Neill. Outside for a ball. 2-2. Miss with a four-seamer at 96. The rookie Davila on the mound. Taveras at second. Jackson the winning run at first. 2-2 to O'Neill. And the pitcher Davila steps off. Davila's pitched in parts of six minor league seasons. ERA near four runs a game in the minors. 2-2 to O'Neill. Here's the pitch. Swing and a miss. He struck him out. And the Orioles come back, falls a run short. Gallant on this Tuesday night. But in the end, the Mariners hang on and they win it 6-5 over Baltimore in 10. A heartbreaking night for the Orioles at Camden Yards. O'Neill strikes out with the tying run at second and the winning run at first. Baltimore falls tonight, and they've dropped the first two games in this four-game series. Seattle 6, Orioles 5. We're back with the totals next on the Orioles Radio Network.
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1: 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They lose this game in 10, 6-5. An incredible comeback attempt where they tied it and almost won it in the ninth by a whisker. Henderson on a reviewed play out at second base. And then in the 10th, the Orioles got a run back. They had a runner at third on a ground ball, hit to third base. The third baseman, Patrick Wisdom, made a great play, and Alexander on a ruled play was called out at home. Some other oddities in this game, but in the end, the Orioles just do not do enough with runners in scoring position, and they fall 6-5. The Mariners win it. They are now 36-32. Baltimore drops to 31-37. The winning pitcher in this game was the reliever, Jose Ferrer, who really did not pitch well at all. In fact, he blew a save and coughed up the lead. He's now 1-1. He goes one inning, three hits, two earned runs in this game. He is the winning pitcher. The losing pitcher is Rico Garcia, who allowed a two-run homer to Randy Arozarena in the top of the 10th. Garcia is now 3-1. And the rookie, Davila, earns his first major league save in this game. The Orioles get 5 runs on 8 hits. They commit an error. The Mariners, 6 runs, 11 hits. They commit an error. The Orioles go 1-for-11 with runners in scoring position. They left on 10. And they are now 2-for-20 through the first two games of this series, hitting with runners in scoring position. This game was played in front of 14,728, and it took 3 hours and 12 minutes to play. Orioles losing 10-6-5. We'll talk all about it next on the Orioles Radio Network.
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8: I don't know how these games get tougher and tougher. the deeper and deeper they go. But, man, setback after setback, just a little bit more challenging to take over the last week or so for the Birds, who have now dropped four in a row. Before we chop it up with Brett Hollander, let's pause 10 seconds. 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
8: Alec Hildebeindel at Baseball Control, Ryan Lushko behind us with Brett Hollander, Ben Wagner. And it was another night where the Orioles just could not find the big hit. Even when they got balls in play, as good as the pitching needs to be in pressure cooker situations, so does the defense. And Patrick Wisdom passed a couple of tests in extra inning affairs for the Seattle Mariners on the hot corner, Brett Hollander. And he came away with calm and accurate throws to make two outs at home plate.
1: It's okay to tip your cap.
8: Yeah, and have to.
1: You have to. And those were two great plays with the game on the line. And long before it got to a ninth or tenth inning, Julio Rodriguez has just made play after play in center field and throw after throw. And you said in the first inning, bases loaded. Great opportunity for the Orioles. Leody Taveras smoked one in the gap in right center. Rodriguez made it look easy. It was a sacrifice fly. It got a run home. That's the good news. But if he doesn't make that play, who knows where it goes from there. But for the second consecutive day, the Orioles wear out a really good starting pitcher but can't deliver a knockout blow. Long at-bats, deep counts, walks earned from starting pitchers who don't allow walks, but at no point do they deliver the big blow. And, yep, there was almost an incredible comeback and something that I think would have changed the feelings around here dramatically if the Orioles had won tonight. But it's not just about the ninth and tenth. There were opportunities early in the game and throughout yesterday's game where the Orioles could not come through with that big hit. It was great to see in the ninth. And that was after a bizarre strikeout for Leody Taveras on a pitch clock violation. That doesn't happen. He gets on somehow, walks, whatever. Who knows what this inning looks like? So it was just one thing after another tonight. The two ground rule doubles that took runs off the board for Baltimore. Some bad luck there, but you got to do better than what they've been. 2-for-20 in the first two games, hitting with runners in scoring position.
8: Lost a 1-0 lead with a 3-run homer by Mitch Garber in the fourth inning. Had to come back from a 4-1 deficit. Tallied up in the seventh. Rallied for a pair in the ninth to tie it at 4-4. And then lost it 2-1 in the tenth inning. 6-5. Seattle has the winner as the Orioles fall to 2-2 in extra inning ball games. How it unfolded, the highlights are coming up right after this. 6-5 win for Seattle. They've taken games one and game two of this four-game series here in Baltimore tonight on the Orioles Radio Network.
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8: Highlights after this extra inning affair brought to you by PNC Bank. Patience is a winning strategy in baseball and in banking. PNC Bank, brilliantly boring since 1865. O's were on the board first in the first inning. Leody Taveras with a sacrifice fly cashed in Taylor Ward, and it was 1-0. And it stayed 1-0 despite Logan Gilbert trying to allow the Orioles to run away with this ball game very early on. 31-pitch first inning, 27-pitch second inning, but then the veteran right-hander settled in and eventually retired 13 in a row while the bats got busy, especially with Mitch Garver in the fourth.
1: There go the runners. The 3-2 in the air, left field and deep. Couser is back. He's on the track. He's at the wall. He's out of room. Three-run homer for Mitch Garver, and the Mariners have a 3-1 lead. It was the big pitch of the game, a 3-2 pitch with two outs, and Garver hits it out.
8: Yeah, and then Randy Arozarena would come through with an RBI base hit, making it 4-1, and the Orioles would have to start their comeback down three runs. They'd get a little help with some erratic pitching in the fifth inning when Coby Mayo scored on a wild pitch. Then fast forward to the ninth inning where the Mariners were looking to build some momentum, but Victor Robles got picked off by Tyler Wells in a two-run game. So it stayed Seattle leading 4-2, moving into the bottom of the ninth inning. Leody Taveras was at the plate, and a wild play unfolded. He reversed a call after the Mariners challenged a ball call in the very first pitch of the at-bat. It flipped to a strike. Eventually, Taveras looked at a pitch that made the count officially three balls and two strikes. He thought it was ball four. Remember, from the very first pitch of the at-bat, it got reversed. But because Taveras stepped over home plate, then wanted to recalibrate before getting into the batter's box, the timer went off on the home plate umpire, Doug Eddings, and an automatic strike was called. And that looked like an unfortunate turn as the Orioles were trying to rally. Automatic strike resulted in an out. So the climb got even steeper for the Orioles, especially with some thump out on deck. Coby Mayo didn't have a runner on, but he came to the plate anyway. 3-2. Swinging a high fly ball out to deep left field. That is soaring deep. Long gone! It is a one-run game on a no-doubter from the bat of Coby Mayo. That long home run by Coby Mayo, his ninth of the year, pulled the Orioles within a 4-3 score. And the rally was on in the bottom of the ninth inning. Samuel Basayo had come off the bench earlier in the contest, and he had a chance to drive home not only a tying run, but also a winning run aboard. The 0-2, Basayo, a roller, first base side, picked up by Ferrari. He's coming home, and he can't get the play at the plate. Scoring standing up is Jeremiah Jackson, and we are tied. A 4-4 ball game in the ninth. Good things when you put pressure on the defense, and you put pressure on the defense by getting baseballs in play. The result, essentially a swinging bunt, and Ferrer tumbling off the mound, tried to make a play at the plate, didn't have it. Mitch Garver behind the dish would factor in a little bit later on, but so would the Orioles in their rally, trying to get balls in play, deep at bat after deep at bat, a ball game tied 4-4. Pete Alonso at the plate with the bases loaded in the ninth. They're ready, they go, the pitch to Alonso, ground ball, middle of the diamond, backhanded by Bliss, races to second, in time to get the out on a bang-bang play. Henderson thought he might have got there. Craig Albernaz, hands on his hips, turning around. Donnie Ecker, the bench coach, they say challenge. Henderson came away from that play thinking he got to second. Here comes the call.
9: After review, it was confirmed the runner's out.
8: Very disappointing on the review. Very close play at second as the Orioles rally was cut short on that bang-bang play. So 4-4 ball game into the 10th inning. And Randy, a Rosarena with an opportunity to do some damage against the lights-out pitching of Rico Garcia.
1: Julio Rodriguez and his great speed at second base. Right on right in the 0-1. Driven into right field. O'Neill is back. He's turning around at the wall. He's looking up. It's gone. Randy Arozarena has done it to the Orioles again. 6-4 Seattle in the 10th.
8: Yeah, devastating ball off the plate. Randy Arozarena, noted for taking some wild hacks over the course of his career, came up and pulled the trigger on a ball that was a good 4 or 5 inches off the outside corner, and he took it just over the high wall in deep right field. And Randy Arozarena gave the Mariners a two-run cushion. It was 6-4, top of the 10th inning. Moving into the bottom of the 10th inning, the Orioles once again were threatening, and they had Leody Taveras with the automatic runner in scoring position after Blaze Alexander got hit by a pinch. Taveras, a chance to redeem himself after the timing violation.
1: Right on left. Taveras has been great in clutch situations. Ground ball up the middle, it's through. Base hit. Alonso will be waved in from third. He'll come around and score, and Taveras is clutch again. 6-5 Seattle with a tying run at third. On an 0-2 pitch, Alonso touches home, and Alexander gets all the way to third base.
8: Very pivotal moment there. Kobe Mayo popped up just beyond the first base bag into the outfield grass. Great diving play made by the youngster Bliss at second base, preserving this ball game and allowing it to continue. Jeremiah Jackson then came to the plate.
1: The 0-1 ground ball hit towards third base. Wisdom backhands. He's coming home. Play at the plate. Out is the call. What a play by Patrick Wisdom. An off-balance throw charging towards home plate. He gloved it and with no angle made a great throw to the catcher. First and second with two down. The Orioles want to make sure, and they're saying challenge.
9: Baltimore is challenging the alcohol at home plate.
1: Blaze Alexander did not object to the call, but there was a plume of dirt.
9: After review, the call stands. Runners out.
8: Yeah, tough break. That would have been a tying run across the dish, but upon review, whether or not the dirt covered up the corner of the dish to tell the replay operations center that Alexander was in there ahead of the tag, didn't come back in favor of the Orioles, and it stayed 6-5. Tyler O'Neill would strike out to finish off the ball game, and Seattle picks up at least a split of this four-game series, holding on in 10 to win it 6-10. The Orioles now have dropped four in a row, and they fall to 31-37 on the year. Mariners stay hot. They've now won 11 of the last 14 ball games, and they are four games over 500 with their 36 victories. We'll come back. We'll go downstairs, get some rapid reaction from the clubhouse and manager Craig Albernez right after this. Your final score, Mariners 6-5 over the Orioles. And 10 on the Orioles Radio Network.
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2: Well, a sad one tonight here at Camden Yards. The Orioles lose a heartbreaker in 10, 6-5, the final. The Mariners win the first two games in this four-game series. Right now, let's check in with Orioles manager Craig Albernaz.
3: Yeah, extremely frustrating on a lot of counts. One, the biggest thing is didn't win the game. You know, Logan Gilbert's a really good pitcher. Made him work. We had him on the ropes. We just couldn't get the big hit. A couple really good swings, two of them, with some good bounces that bounced over the or bad bounces that bounce over the wall for ground rule doubles that could have added some runs. But the challenge, yeah, it's just one of those games where every 90 feet, everything matters, and it ultimately just ended up in a one-run loss. But like you said, I'm proud of our boys, how they fought. Never down, they never give up, still in it. The crowd was awesome. Like, we felt it in the dugout during the rally. It just sucks that we just couldn't pull it up.
4: Gunnar Henderson has not had the year that you expected him to have, and he's, he's not hitting the way you want him to hit. What do you see in a game like this from him?
3: Gunner is, this game is really hard, and Gunner is working through a lot, and he's one of those players where he's such a dynamic impact player where it's going to click for him, and he has. Like, he's had good at-bats, he just hasn't got the results he wanted, and he's a main piece in what we do, and I know everyone's enamored with results, and rightfully so, and so is Gunner, but he will get those results.
2: Craig Albernaz with an interesting tone tonight after a 6-5 10th inning loss for the Orioles to the Seattle Mariners. They're back at it tomorrow, 6:35 first pitch, and Ben Wagner will have a preview of tomorrow's game next on the Orioles Radio Network.
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3: Really tough setback in extra innings tonight for the Orioles. They will rebound tomorrow night and look to turn it around, slam the binders on their four-game losing streak, and slow down this very hot first-place Western Division leading Seattle Mariners club. Seattle now 36-32 on the year, while the Orioles fall to 31-37 on the season. They'll give the ball to a guy that's been throwing it really, really well tomorrow. The 4-1, 3.47 ERA of Brandon Young. He'll be countered by the 5-5, 4.04 mark of George Kirby. 6 o'clock pregame show lifts the lid across our network. 6:35 first pitch for those two right-handers, and we will talk tomorrow night right here from Oriole Park with the play-by-play story. For the guys behind the scenes tonight, Alec Hildebeidel and Ryan Leshko, my broadcast partner, Brett Hollander. I'm Ben Wagner, reminding you the final score in 10 innings tonight, the Mariners slipped by the Birds 6-5. You heard it all unfold here over the Orioles Radio Network.
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9: Really good conversation earlier today on Freddie and Harry on ESPN Radio about this series and about the Knicks. And this is what Harry Douglas had to say about the Knicks in the NBA Finals.
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12: In game three, hell no. They can't wait to get back out there tomorrow night to try to be better than what they were.
9: So there's Harry talking about they're still in control of the series and that they have game four on their home floor. Obviously, he's not wrong. But the one thing I'll say about that, Myron, is nobody has won at home yet. And it's a small sample size. It's only three games. But there hasn't been a home victory yet. So what's to say if I'm the Knicks, oh, I feel great. Because while we're at home, our crowd's going to have our back. We had someone call in last night, Lorenzo, matter of fact. He called in last night, Myron, is like, look, the Knicks fans that were in Madison Square Garden aren't really necessarily your father's Knicks. They're not the one, you know what I mean? The Knicks fans that were, you know, the rowdy, crowdy, the guys that were losing their mind, pulling their hair out, the real passionate fans, they're the ones that could afford the tickets to get in. And so when it came down the stretch of the game, you didn't hear them. They weren't that loud. They were more nervous because they hadn't really been there, done that.
13: Yeah, yeah. Those fans didn't take the subway.
9: Right.
13: They came in cars and Ubers or whatever else they took. I do think the atmosphere and just the chaos of everything that was happening probably affected the Knicks, you know, and all the pressure that they felt, and they face even more pressure going to game four. I think the reason that you have to be concerned about game four if you're the Knicks is the Spurs were the tougher team. Right. Like, I think the Spurs look at the Knicks and go, okay, this team is a veteran team. They're one game away from the finals last year. Here they are in the finals. They're supposed to win this, regardless of what the odds makers say. But I think when Wemby pushes Jalen Brunson and Steph Castle runs through Jalen

0: Brunson, Luke Kornet getting tussled up with Josh Hart. I think the Spurs don't think the Knicks are the tougher team. Like, they're not intimidated by that element of it. And I think that is an advantage for the Spurs. They challenged the Knicks physically, and the Knicks didn't have an answer for that. And that mentally, I think, could have an impact on what we see in game four.
1: And what you just said right now is basically what Freddie Coleman said earlier as well. Check it out.
2: He wants to make sure that the better whistle is going to happen for his guy, Jalen Brunson, because San Antonio said, we're going to be physical, your best player, who was below 6'2". We believe we're going to wear him down as this series goes along. Jalen Brunson, the first three rounds, was shooting 46% from the field. In the first three games, the NBA Finals, he's shooting 37% from the field. So, Mike Brown, I know what you're trying to do, but I'm also going to have this if you're Mike Brown. Stay out doing that, because the referees have already established in the first three games they will allow a physical series.
1: There you go. So the physicality, something you talked about, something Freddie talked about. You know, you said this before the show started, and I thought it was a great point, and I want to bring it up. You said, say what you want to say about Draymond, but let anybody in the league grab Steph by the neck and throw him down the way Wemby threw Jalen Brunson down and see what would have happened.
0: You got to see him in the hallway.
1: Right.
0: You know, you got to
1: see. Draymond would have saw him on the court.
0: You know what I mean?
1: And, you know, again, and I'm not saying, hey man, you got to go out there, fisticuffs. You got to make them pay or whatever. But Draymond's not going to sit back and say, well, that'll be the last time that happens. He ain't going to pull a, you know, Alvarado. He's going to go make sure he has his stars back.
0: And that's supposed to happen.
1: Right.
0: You know, and I'm not condoning violence, but Wemby walked up to Jalen Brunson and pushed him in the face like he was a kid.
1: Mm-hmm.
0: And this is the Knicks.
1: Right.
0: Right? Like, so that to me was the thing. How offensive was that to the Charles Oakleys and the Larry Johnsons and all these guys who are in the stands who on site would have retaliated?
1: John Starks. Remember John Starks back in the day? His attitude, he thought he was about 6'5 anyway.
0: All of those dudes
1: right.
0: would have responded and retaliated in that moment because they wouldn't have wanted you to set the tone that you get to pick on their star player. The late Stacey King, rest in peace.
1: Yes.
0: I just saw a video of him where Danny Ferry was with the Cavs, clotheslined Michael Jordan in the playoff series.
1: Right.
0: They kind of hit Danny Ferry, brought him in garbage time in the next game. Stacey King took him out because he said he had to. Like, there has to be retaliation for something like that. And I think the Knicks looked weak. Mm-hmm. Luke Kornet pushing Josh Hart around. Are y'all tough? Are these the Knicks?
1: Right.
0: Because you're not living up to the legacy of what the Knicks are supposed to be when it comes to toughness. And I think the Spurs called their bluff and said, oh, wait, y'all got the uniforms of the Knicks, but y'all ain't those Knicks.
1: Right.
0: And I think that, to me, could change the tone of this entire series.
1: Yeah, they're going to have to step their physicality up. There's no doubt about it. Because, again, that's something that has been shown. I think Freddie Coleman said it perfectly in that clip that we heard. The tone has been set. The officials have let it be known that we're not going to decide this game, right? Y'all are going to decide it on the court. Again, not condoning violence, not saying to go out there and clothesline anyone, take someone out, not saying any of that. But you got to show some toughness, man. You got to show some stones, right? If me and you are kicking it here in Vegas and something goes down with you, I got to have your back. Something's got to go down, right? I mean, look, we got to figure our way. Even if we got to talk our way out of it, something's got to happen.
0: Listen, the universal rules, if a person pushes you in your face like you're a child,
1: right,
0: there's supposed to be some kind of response. And I heard Jose Alvarado say it won't happen again. Why did it happen the first time?
1: Right.
0: You tell me that would have happened with Oakley on the court?
1: No.
0: You tell me that would have happened with all of those Knicks and what they stood for? If someone had done that to their best player?
1: Mm-hmm.
0: I just think the Knicks looked a little weak, and I think the Spurs know it. They can smell blood in the water, and this young team is capitalizing on that.
1: And if you're the Spurs, you probably feel like, hey, we should have won at least one of these games at home. Mm-hmm. Probably should have won both. Like, they're looking at it like, we should be up 3-0 right now. They're not as good as their 13-game winning streak told you they were, right? I mean, now all the narratives of, well, the East was down, they played this, that. I'm not saying those are correct, but that's what the Spurs are believing. Once they have confidence in Uncle Mo on their side, it's really hard to get away from that. Coming up next, we'll talk to someone that was at Madison Square Garden last night and could break it all down. It's Game Night on ESPN Radio and the ESPN app.
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0: Stanley Cup Finals game number 4, Carolina versus Vegas. After an epic game number 3, looks like we're headed for another fantastic finish in game number 4. I'm Q Myers. Currently, the Hurricanes are up 4-3 with 11:20 left to go in the third period. Back and forth they go. Carolina had 3 in the first period. VGK came back with 2 in the second. It was knotted up at 3 as they went into their second intermission. And then, boom, Carolina comes out of the locker room, gets another goal in the net. So they're up 4-3, less than 11 minutes to go on that one. Vegas has a 2-1 series lead. Game 5 of this series comes up Thursday back in Carolina. In the NBA, no flagrant upgrade on the uncalled foul of Spurs' Victor Wembanyama to Knicks' Jalen Brunson on Monday night. A league spokesperson told ESPN, Wemby will stay at 2 flagrant points in the postseason. Senior Vice President of Referee Development and Training, Monty McCutcheon, joined Malika Andrews on NBA Today this afternoon and admitted a foul should have been called on Wemby's shove to Brunson's upper body. No further action. From the NBA. And in the NFL, the Bengals have restructured quarterback Joe Burrow's contract. Sources told ESPN's Adam Schefter and NFL Network's Ian Rappaport on Tuesday. By adjusting the deal, the Bengals will gain $10 million in cap space for the upcoming season. They could have restructured up to $19.2 million by converting his entire base salary for the upcoming season. And the move was necessitated because of the pre-draft trade for defensive tackle Dexter Lawrence. Before the restructured deal, the team only had $7.1 million in effective cap space for the upcoming season. For more scores and analysis, check out ESPN.com and the all-new ESPN app. Coming up, more Game Night with Myron Metcalf and me, Q Myers, here on ESPN Radio, and the all-new ESPN app.
1: And the Spurs win. What a response from San Antonio. An inspiring road win. And they are right back in the series. The Knicks lead cut 2-1.
2: To be in the position that we were going into halftime, to come out in the third the way we did, and to not find a way to win the game, obviously, is disappointing.
3: It's a 7-game series for a reason. They're a great team. They're well coached. We have to keep trying to take one game, one possession at a time. But there are some things that we can control that I didn't think that we controlled tonight.

0: Myers joining us now. To talk all things New York Knicks is our guy, Ian Begley. Next Knicks reporter, host of SNY digital show, The Put Back. And Ian, thanks so much for your time. Definitely appreciate you. We've been given the praises of the Big Cat through the first two games, but he did not have a great game in game three. Looks like he came back down to earth a little bit. What was it that you saw from the Spurs that really slowed down the Big Cat?
1: It was interesting because San Antonio took Josh Hart and put Victor Wembanyama on Hart, and they put a wing on Karl-Anthony Towns, and that's an alignment, defensive alignment, that the Knicks starting five had seen a lot of, have had mixed results against over the last couple of years. And earlier, obviously, Towns guarded by Wembanyama. It was a different alignment, and it's something that with Cat, Knicks would like to see him seal that wing in the post at times, and it didn't happen in game three, so they weren't able to take advantage of that mismatch. And so it was just a different alignment that everybody kind of talked to coming into this series. San Antonio didn't use it early, pulled it out in game three. I think that's one of the reasons why you didn't see a ton of production from Karl-Anthony Towns.
2: I remember watching the old Knicks games and just waiting for them to fight the Bulls or whoever was in their way. Wimby pushes Brunson, kind of, you know, punks him a little bit, and there's no reaction, retaliation, what do you want to call it. What do you think that did to sort of maybe change the vibe of the game? And do you feel like the Spurs maybe think they're the tougher team out there?
1: They may think that. I mean, they're a physical group. They definitely, physicality on defense is a staple for them. I'm not sure if they would call themselves that. But, you know, you bring up an interesting point about, you know, nobody coming over to Jalen Brunson or pushing Victor Wembanyama away from Jalen Brunson. None of the Knicks doing that. And, you know, it's something that, you know, there was a De'Aaron Fox, kind of, he and Jalen Brunson were kind of jawing. And I think eventually some Knicks came over there. But it does stand out to me just thinking over the last 4 years, you know, when somebody hits Brunson, is rough with Brunson, it's not like guys are sprinting over there all the time. I don't know what it means. I don't know what it says. Maybe it says nothing. But it was just another example with the Wembanyama thing, game three. And also the NBA will not be upgrading that to a flagrant at all. So no additional flagrant on Wembanyama's postseason ledger there for that play.
0: Ian Begley, Knicks reporter, is with us here on Game Night on ESPN Radio and the ESPN app. So going into Game 4, what are your expectations? How does Mike Brown make some kind of adjustments and help his New York Knicks get back in the win column?
1: One thing I think you might see is just Karl-Anthony Towns aggressively hunting threes, shooting a three more often, and that's something that is one way to attack that defensive alignment that San Antonio used in game three. Josh Hart shot the ball really well in game three, and so for the Knicks to lose a game where Josh Hart is knocking down shots, that's never ideal. But maybe they let Josh Hart go again, and Hart can continue to shoot and can hit those shots. But I think also the ball movement and the body movement on offense was not there as it had been during that 13-game winning streak. It wasn't there game three. And so I would think Jalen Brunson, I think they're going to be, he's so good at adjusting between games. I would think you're going to see more of maybe him off the ball, or, you know, him finding his teammate for an open shot, for a good look. Because there were a couple of possessions where he, you know, he dribbled, was in backing down his defender, and his footwork is phenomenal, but wasn't able to get the separation that he probably wanted to, and they forced him into a tough look. So I think those shots maybe will be out of Brunson's diet game four, and the ball, I think, will pop a little bit more.
2: I saw a video with a guy who was sitting, and I think the second row had about 8 chains on, and he was saying that the crowd was too rich.
1: Why are you judging me, man?
2: Well, no, it might have been you, but he was saying that the crowd was too rich, and it wasn't as authentic as Knicks crowds usually are. How do you think the atmosphere, and obviously the chaos with the president coming to the game, affected what we saw on the court?
1: Yeah, I think it was just the Spurs coming out and playing well and the Knicks having to play from behind. And I think that took some juice out of the crowd because the crowd was in it early on, especially before the game. It was very loud in there. And then, you know, at a halftime, Knicks turning it over a couple of times again, San Antonio putting some points on the board early. And I think it was just nervous energy from the crowd after that. I think a Knicks fan who's paid close attention over the last two decades or so is probably in the recesses of their mind waiting for the other shoe to drop on this thing and waiting for it to turn in a bad way just because that's what they've been used to seeing so much here. And I think it was just that nervous energy, just, you know, fearing of what's coming next. And I think that took some of the energy out of that crowd. And I did hear one person yell late in the game, you know, we paid so much bleeping money for these tickets, let's make some bleeping noise. And I think the crowd reacted a little bit to that, but it was certainly more subdued than I thought it would be.
0: Ian Begley, Knicks reporter from the SNY Digital Show, The Putback, and, of course, doing all things New York Knicks is with us here on Game Night on ESPN Radio and the ESPN app. I want to go back real quick to Jalen Brunson. He's got his points, right? He's scored his points, but it just hasn't been the efficient Jalen Brunson show just yet through the first three games. When do you expect or how do you expect Jalen Brunson to kind of snap out of it and be more efficient and more effective?
1: You know, you saw in the Atlanta series, and you really saw in the first couple games of each of his Knicks playoff appearances, you know, he tends to kind of feel his way through, have a couple of bad shooting games, and then kind of figure things out. So I wouldn't be surprised if you saw that efficiency game four, and he really, really is strong on adjusting between games. But I think you give San Antonio a ton of credit, and they're playing Brunson very hard, being very physical with him, off the ball, on the ball, and then, you know, Stephen Castle doing a very good job defending Brunson, and they're just making life tough on him. I think he's somewhat getting to the spots that he wants to get to, but San Antonio's just done a good job staying down and challenging shots, and I think that's what you're seeing now. But Brunson is really, really elite at adjusting off of a bad game or off of a subpar game. So I'm curious to see what it looks like in game four. I do think, you know, the back of his baseball card tells you that he will bounce back on Wednesday.
2: Mike Brown spent a portion of his post-game press conference talking about the foul disparity. How intentional do you think that was, and how will that impact potentially tomorrow's game?
1: You know, Mike has been in the league a long time. I'm sure he's seen other coaches use this tact where after a loss, you come out firing on the refs, and you have the numbers to back it up, and you make that the story. Brown even said last night in his press conference, San Antonio was fantastic. I don't want the refs to be the story, but I know they will be because of what I've said. And he just kind of repeated a few times his issues with the refs. And so, you know, sometimes you do see an adjustment in how the game's officiated after that public criticism of the officials. And so I think that maybe the discrepancy will not be as great as it was in game three. When you look ahead to game four, Brown was talking about, you know, the fouls, fouls that he was whistled for, the free throws, and he was upset. And, you know, you point back to that, the Wembanyama shove of Brunson, and Monty McCutchen said on ESPN, that was a missed call. That was a foul. And there were a couple instances where I think the Knicks just felt like the whistle was inconsistent. So maybe there is somewhat of a course correction there going into game four.
0: Ian Begley, Knicks reporter with us here on Game Night on ESPN Radio and the ESPN app. We'll close out with this. Fantastic stuff as always. I know the Knicks are leading in the series. They're up 2-1, but how close to a must win is game four for New York?
1: I think it's not there, but I think it's pretty close. And I think, you know, that what happened in game three, you know, game four could have been this coronation, right, on the verge of a sweep. And now it turns into a high-pressure game. And maybe not a must-win, but it's certainly a game where the series can tilt. And I think there's going to be pressure on the Knicks, you know, right? They're home. They're coming off a bad performance. They had a 2-0 lead in this series. You don't want to cough that up, obviously. So I think there's going to be a lot of I don't want to say the Knicks will succumb to that pressure because they're a veteran group, but I do think the pressure, you know, externally, internally, I think it's going to be there in a major way, and obviously in a way it wouldn't have been if they had won game three.
0: The NBA Finals are on ESPN Radio. Make sure you tune in tomorrow for Game 4 between the Knicks and the Spurs. Coverage begins at 7:30 p.m. Eastern. That's presented by Gusto. Ian Begley's been our guest here on Game Night. Ian, fantastic stuff as always, my man. Thanks so much for your time. We definitely appreciate you.
1: Appreciate you, fellas. Take care.
0: Absolutely. You do the same. Ian Begley right there. Good stuff as always. And Myron, I'll tell you this, man. Again, we talked about it earlier in the show. I know that it's not a must-win. I get that, right? I could do math. I understand. But, man, I don't think the Knicks want anything to do with going back to San Antonio with the series knotted up at 2.
2: Yeah, I think especially just how physical the Spurs were against them. You know, I think the last thing you want to deal with is a Spurs team that's gaining confidence. We saw that happen in every single series. We saw that against Portland. We saw that against Minnesota. We definitely saw that against OKC. And I think in Game 3, you could see it again. So, if you're the Knicks, you want to kill that confidence right away so that they don't take that momentum back to San Antonio.
0: And it's not too often. I can't say it's never, but it's not too often that a team comes back when they're down 1-3 in a series. I ain't going to say what team gave up a 3-1 series lead. I don't want to be that guy. I don't want to bring up old stuff. But I'm saying it's happened.
3: Yeah. The Thunder did it.
0: Hey, man.
3: I said the Thunder.
0: I'm talking about in the NBA Finals, though. So if you talk about one, then I got to talk about the other, and I don't want to do that. So let's just go ahead and let's not think about that at this stage of the game, Cam. I don't want
3: to
0: go there.
3: I was just trying to help you out, brother.
0: I know, man. Good looking out, man. You gotta look out for your people,
2: game
0: right?
2: Game 6. I'm sorry.
0: Thank you, Myron. Thank you. He's Myron Metcalf. I'm Q Myers. Coming up next, should Brendan Sorsby be allowed to play college football this upcoming year? It's Game Night on ESPN Radio on the ESPN app.
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0: Texas Tech quarterback Brendan Sorsby has been granted a temporary injunction to play football while his lawsuit against the NCAA continues.
1: College football is filled with upsets. The fact that a Lubbock judge ruled that way, I would not call an upset.
2: What could he have done that would have tilted the seesaw the other direction? Like, how egregious would the offenses have to have been?
3: Gambling is so pervasive right now. There's probably so much more of this going on, and we act like this is a one-time isolated situation. It is not.
4: There is a situation going on in college football that I have to be 100% honest with you. I don't quite know how it's going to end. I just know that a lot of people are upset as where it stands right now. It's game night here on ESPN Radio, the ESPN app, Sirius XM, Channel 80, and TuneIn. 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And Myron, want to get into all things Brendan Sorsby, the quarterback from Texas Tech, who gambled on his team while at Indiana, had a self-admitted gambling problem, checked himself into rehab, has found a way to get an injunction so he's allowed to play, but the NCAA doesn't want him to play. The Big 12's angry that he's trying to play. Everyone hates Texas Tech. I'm going to get into all that in just a second, but right now I am nervous. There is less than 2 minutes left to go in Game 4 in the Stanley Cup Finals. I'm here in Vegas. The Golden Knights are taking on the Hurricanes. It's 4-3 Carolina. This is a wild series so far. It's been back and forth, and now VGK is taking their goalie out the net, so you know it's all desperation. So the next 2 minutes, not going to lie to you, I'm going to be a little nervous.
5: Well, and in this series, 2 minutes, there could be three goals. Who knows?
4: No joke.
5: You know what I mean? It's not like any other series. So I'm waiting to see what happens, but nothing would surprise me based on what this series has been so far.
4: Yeah, it's been absolutely wild. So we will update you as this one continues to roll on. But currently, Carolina's up 4-3, a minute 36 left to go in the third period. Vegas has a 2-1 series lead. This has been one hell of a Stanley Cup final. That is for sure. But I wanted to get your thoughts on this Sorsby situation, because I know you cover a lot of college sports. You talk to a lot of coaches. You talk to a lot of players. I mean, you got your finger on the pulse. This is a situation that I feel like a lot of people have mixed feelings on. I don't really know what the right answer is, to be honest with you. All I know is, to make it as simple as possible for anyone listening that might not be up to date on all the information, the young man gambled, bet on his team, bet a lot of money, and went to rehab, and now looks like he's going to be eligible to play. And I feel like that goes against everything that we've learned when it comes to all this sports betting that's been going on and what you can and cannot do.
5: Yeah, I mean, it's ridiculous. The idea that he gambled, like, it's a real thing that happened on his own team. He had gambled on games where he could affect the outcome. This is Pete Rose admitting that he gambled, and then you see him playing the next season as if nothing had ever happened. I mean, that's what you're witnessing with this Brendan Sorsby situation. If he's allowed to play, what should happen the next day? If game one he's out there and the NCAA loses their appeal of this ruling, the NCAA should disband the following day. At some point, Q, the Power Five schools have to split and do their own thing.
4: Right.
5: Because I don't know what the point of the NCAA is if they can't enforce this. Now, the courts are doing this. This isn't the NCAA doing it. And I think that's what people may not understand, but it's just ludicrous, the idea that he would be out there on a field.
4: Yeah, I don't feel like it makes any kind of sense in how anyone could think that that's okay, right? That he's out there. I mean, literally, everyone gets punished. We've seen so many different situations when it comes to gambling. I guess everyone doesn't get punished, but for the stories that we've heard, they've all gotten punished. They've all not been allowed to play. They've all, you know, there's been some kind of suspension or whatever, and it seems like they're finding ways by different courts and different rulings and injunction here and injunction there. I started learning about injunctions back in the day. Remember when Zeke Elliott kept trying to file different yeah. Injunctions so he could play back in the day when he was getting suspended by the league?
5: Yeah.
4: It just seems like now it's gone to a whole nother level, and now a guy that immediately gambling and has a gambling problem is allowed to play football because a court that has folks that went to the school that he represents at Texas Tech have allowed that and opened up the door. It just, again, it makes absolute no sense at this stage of the game. And then I heard others say, all right, well, if he doesn't play college football, then he's going to go to the NFL. How in the world does an NFL team bring a guy in like that?
5: Yeah.
4: That has that kind of checkered past?
5: Yeah, I mean, that'll be a question, certainly for NFL teams to consider if he gets to that level. But the courts are clearing the way for someone that they've never cleared the way for, right? Like, they've allowed guys who played the G League, guys on two-way NBA contracts,
4: right.
5: Guys who had questionable early starts to their careers, whereas should they have been given a redshirt season and they weren't granted one. So there have been those kind of eligibility things happening in the court system for years. We've never seen this.
4: Right.
5: If this happens, then there legitimately are no rules, because these are the same things that guys have been banned for in the past. So for Brendan Sorsby to be out there, I just think it would change how we view college athletics. And I think fans, for the first time, because I don't know how much they cared about NILQ, to watch someone that you feel like potentially might be having an outcome, an impact on this game because of gambling, we haven't had anything like that.
4: No, we haven't. And we'll get to the final in the Stanley Cup, game number 4, Carolina and Vegas, in a hot minute. But I know our guy Chance from Alabama's got something on this Brendan Sorsby situation. Brendan, welcome, or Chance, welcome to game night. What's on your mind?
6: You know, to me, this is maddening. I always thought the NCAA was pathetic, but more so now. For them not to step in and say, okay, if you're not going to do it, Texas Tech, we will, and just say, dude, you're gone for the year at the very least, it's an abomination. I heard you say a second ago, who's going to take a chance on him? Man, and quarterback is the hardest position to find in the NFL. Someone will take a chance on him. Hey, someone signed Deshaun Watson. They'll sign this dude. You know what I'm saying? But if Texas Tech comes to their senses and they do not, and they do suspend him for the year, and he goes to the supplemental, I hope the NFL steps in and say, hey, we're going to punish you here. You're not escaping punishment. And I think it's long overdue that the NCAA gets a commissioner, and I got the perfect name. None other than the GOAT, Nick Saban.
4: I knew where that was going. Chance, thanks so much for the call. Fantastic stuff. I get that the quarterback position is the hardest position to fill, and I know that everyone in the NFL has been given multiple opportunities to succeed, especially if you're a quarterback. But, Myron, I mean, players can't even go into a sports book or walk past a sports book. You know what I mean? There's so many rules set up in the NFL for gambling. This seems to be a whole nother level. And that, I'm not saying that that's right, but that's the way that it's been taken, is that gambling is so bad that if you even tiptoe around it, you're going to get in trouble in the National Football League.
5: I was at an event in Vegas, a basketball tournament, where they literally had the players in a private area in a hotel, and you needed a key card to get into where they were because they wanted them so far away from it.
4: Yeah.
5: But the NCAA can't do anything. That's the issue. The courts have more power than the NCAA. I just never thought the court system would approve something like this. This is a different kind of thing if he's allowed to play next season.
4: Yeah, I mean, we've always said, you know, what Chance said, that the NCAA pretty much has been a joke. If all this goes through and he's allowed to play, nobody is ever going to take the NCAA seriously. Nobody. They're always going to look, and they'll be the laughing stock, and it's not even close. Like you said, they should probably just go ahead and dismantle. Coming up next, the Hurricanes. They're going to take Game 4 of the Stanley Cup Finals. We got it covered here on Game Night on ESPN Radio and the ESPN app.
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4: It doesn't get much better than the Stanley Cup Finals game number 4 officially in the books. I'm Q Myers, and this series has been advertised, and then some. On top of that, the Hurricanes defeated VGK 5-3 in game number 4. It only took Carolina 3:30 in the first period to get their first two goals of the game. They would score 3 in the first. VGK would answer back with 2 in the second to tie the game at 3 in the second intermission. And then Carolina bounced back with 2 more in the third, including an empty netter there at the end of the game. So 5-3 is the final. Carolina outshot Vegas 28-20 and has the series now tied up at 2 on their way back to Carolina. Game 5 is coming up on Thursday. NBA Finals, no flagrant upgrade on the uncalled foul of Spurs Victor Wembanyama to Knicks Jalen Brunson on Monday night. A league spokesman turns ESPN. Wemby will stay at 2 flagrant points in the postseason. Senior Vice President of Referee Development and Training Monty McCutcheon joined Malika Andrews on NBA Today this afternoon and admitted that a foul should have been called on Wemby's shove to Brunson's upper body. No further action from the NBA. Couple notes from the NFL. The Bengals, they restructured quarterback Joe Burrow's contract. Sources told ESPN's Adam Schefter and NFL Network's Ian Rappaport on Tuesday. By adjusting the deal, the Bengals would gain $10 million in cap space for the upcoming season, and they needed that cap space because of the pre-draft trade for defensive tackle Dexter Lawrence. Before the restructured deal, the team had just $7.1 million in effective cap space for the upcoming season. Also, Calais Campbell believes that the 19th season in the NFL will be his final one. He told reporters today, and I quote, "I always tell myself, this year I feel like as strong as ever. This is probably going to be my last year. I know I said that last year and the year before, but I genuinely mean it this time," end quote. Campbell will turn 40 in September, re-sign with Baltimore this offseason, and agree into a one-year, $5.5 million deal. For more scores and analysis, check out ESPN.com and the all-new ESPN app. Coming up, more game night with Myron Metcalf and me, Hugh Myers, here on ESPN Radio on the all-new ESPN app.
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0: 39 seconds. Now they're winning offensive zone draw. Low shot out in front. Gladney puts. They score! Right off the hop. Logan Stankoven. Oh, my! Is he having a playoff series? Let's see if the Canes can cash in on both. Here's a chance. It gets you.

0: leading, and it's 3-1 Carolina, and that is a power play goal. 5 seconds left here at T-Mobile Arena. Brandon Bussey, his first ever playoff start, will be a win in the Stanley Cup Final in Game 4. And we're headed back to Raleigh, tied at 2. Canes with a 5-3 win in Game number 4.
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2: What a dumb series, and I mean dumb series in the best sense of the word. This has been fantastic, been back and forth between the Vegas Golden Knights and the Carolina Hurricanes. 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It's Game Night on ESPN Radio on the ESPN app, SiriusXM Channel 80 and TuneIn. 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He's Myron Metcalf. I'm Q Myers. And Myron, this has been an incredible series, man. I mean, the ebbs and flows, the ups and downs. The one thing I know about the Hurricanes, don't blink because they'll score multiple times, you know, by the time that you open up your eyes. And then all of a sudden, VGK, they'll find a way to battle back or vice versa. It's just been back and forth the entire series. And now we have a best of three series coming up.
3: Fourth time in the series that a team has rallied from a 2-goal deficit. I mean, I've just never seen anything like it. Mm-hmm. You always know a comeback is going to unfold.
2: Yep.
3: This has been a fascinating series.
2: It really has. I mean, Carolina scores 3 goals in the first period. They're up 2-0 before you blink. I mean, 3:30 into the first period, they're already, you know, they're already creasing net multiple times. It's like, what's going on here, right? The puck has barely dropped, and they've already scored multiple times. But it's just, that's just what they do. And then the Golden Knights find a way to battle back. And even when, you know, going back to, Saturday night, the Golden Knights score four goals in the second period. I'm thinking, all right, this is in the books, right? The second period ends. They're going into third period. They're up 4-0. I'm like, all right, where are we going tonight? Let's go to a comedy show. Let's go do this, that, and the other. By the time I went upstairs and changed, Carolina has scored 3 goals in response. Just that fast, Myron.
3: Can't blink, like you said. You can't blink. This has been incredible, though. I mean, I think this has been a great hockey season, and it's ending the way we expected to with one of the best series I've ever seen.
2: There's no doubt. And so Carolina, what they do is they make a switch a goalie. They did that in the third game, you know, here in Vegas. You know, the first game that they played here in Vegas after VGK scored those 4 goals in the second period. And Brandon Bussey is in there. So tonight he makes his first start. Well, Carolina, they get the win 5-3. After the game, he caught up with Emily Kaplan.
4: Brandon, your first playoff start, and it's at the Stanley Cup Final. What was your reaction when you found out?
5: Obviously excited. You know, I think this is what a lot of, you know, kids grow up, they dream about, doing something like this. So honored to have the opportunity. It was a great effort by us tonight. Excited to get back to Raleigh.
4: Your first big save, Mark Stone coming at you on a breakaway. What's going through your mind in that sequence?
5: Just stop the puck. Find ways to stop the puck. I think kind of right after that, we got the second goal, I think. So sometimes it's not about how many saves you make, it's when you make them.
4: So you said this is what kids dream of. You're 27 years old, and you made your NHL debut this year after years of grinding in the minors. Like, what do you hope people take away from your story?
5: I don't know. Maybe just never give up. Have fun with it. I'm having a blast. So as long as you're having fun, there's no need to stress about anything.
4: Okay, and a question about the game winner, your captain, Jordan Skull. He scores on his stomach. What did that look like from your vantage point?
5: Hectic, like this series has been. So, you know, he's a big-time player. He's, you know, leads us every day, plays the right way, and is rewarded.
4: All right, and we're going to have you again Thursday night in Raleigh. Do you hope you get the start?
5: Talk to Rod.
4: I will. Thank you, Brandon. Congratulations.
2: You think he's not going to get the start? You think they're going to pull him now?
3: Yeah, not happening.
2: No, you just got the dub. Of course they're going to start you in Game 5, but he said it perfectly. Brandon Bussey right there with Emily Kaplan from ESPN saying this series has been hectic. Yeah. That's exactly what it's been. It's been hectic. It's been stressful for the ones watching. I can only imagine what it feels like being on the ice and actually playing in it, but I can tell you from my vantage point, just sitting there watching the clocks. I mean, I haven't clock watched so much as I have in this series, because every time VGK gets a lead, I'm like, all right, is it over yet? No, of course it's not over. It only takes 2 seconds for Carolina to score. And Hurricane fans, are doing the same thing because it's been the same thing on the other side. You know what I mean? It's just been back and forth, back and forth. The Stanley Cup Finals, I always think, is the best anyway, just with the intensity and the way that they play. But I feel like this one, they've taken it up a whole nother notch.
3: Yeah, like no one's been able to get comfortable. Like there hasn't been a stretch in this series where someone could kind of take their foot off the gas a little bit because of the way that both teams have rallied. And listen, they both deserve this spot, Carolina and how dominant they were. I think a lot of people saw Colorado as the best team in hockey, and the Knights take care of them. So I expected it to be competitive. But literally, this is the most fun I've had watching the Stanley Cup playoffs in a long, long time. And I think it just says a lot, Q, about the hockey product itself. I think Gary Bettman should be rewarded, congratulated with what he has done to elevate the sport. And to end the season like this, you couldn't ask for a better finale.
2: You know, the one thing about Carolina is as quickly as they can score, and they do, they score in bunches. They are so good at stopping the power play. They are so good at starting the power play. Tonight, you know, VGK had three opportunities on the power play. They convert none of them. Now, Carolina only scored once on the power play out of three opportunities, but they scored. There's so many times, if you go back and look throughout the course of not just the Stanley Cup Finals, just go look at the course of the postseason for them. Whenever they have to defend in the power play, they are so good at shutting that down. I don't know the dynamics. I'd be lying to you if I act like I was some hockey expert and I know, you know, the key to shutting down a power play. But I can tell you, I ain't no dummy. I'm not blind. I can see it. And they're really good at it. Right? You might think I'm a dummy. But I can see that they're really good at shutting down that power play. And that's when you feel like that you have that opportunity. And hell, even when VGK emptied the net, and you know, I mean, you're leaving yourself set up for failure, you know, when you empty the net, they find a way to shut that down and score an empty net goal. They're just really good at that defensive side of things.
3: No, they've been great. You know, and I think we talked about this with the Spurs-Knicks series. It feels like the most aggressive team has won each game. Mm-hmm. Like, whatever team comes out and kind of sets the tone, they've just been able to find a way to get the win. And I think you've seen that Carolina defensively. The Knights were known for just how many shots on goal they had coming into the series, but the Carolina's been able to slow them down in stretches. So it's just been two contrasting styles, and it's made for, I think, some great action. You don't have to be a diehard, I think, to enjoy this. I think if you tune into this game tonight or any game in this series, you had fun. An enjoyable viewing experience, because this has just been a great series to watch.
2: Well, that's what makes hockey fans, right? Is if you tune in and you have fun and you see something that you enjoy. And I'll tell you right now, from this series, I've really enjoyed what I've seen. I really enjoyed the whole run throughout the course of the playoffs, the Stanley Cup, you know, playoffs. But this series has been fantastic because, again, you can never count a dub. You can never say, oh, that's a win, right? I mean, look, if a team could be up 4-0 going into the third period and all of a sudden, boom, they have to go to double overtime to decide that game, that tells you all that you need. On Twitter, that one guy hit us up and said, okay, Q, it's a win for Carolina. Now it's 2-2. You still confident that the Vegas Golden Knights still win Lord Stanley's Cup? No. No, I'm not confident. Do I sound confident? No. Carolina's a really good team, right? I mean, until the Stanley Cup Finals, Myron, they had only lost one game.
3: Yeah.
2: They didn't lose their second game in the postseason until the finals. That's like OKC worthy. That's like Golden State Warriors at their peak worthy. That's, you know, there's certain teams, Chicago Bulls at their peak worthy. Like teams like that. Those are the teams that go and only lose one game on their way to the finals. Carolina did that same thing.
3: And just the dominance, like you said, I think these are two teams where neither one of them are comfortable.
2: Right.
3: You know, I don't think any team is going, you know, you heard Brandon talk about the goalie talking about in a hectic series. Nobody's going into game five feeling comfortable.
2: Right.
3: No one's going into the first, second, or third period feeling comfortable because of the way that this series is going. And it's going to come down to the little things. I know we say that in sports all the time, but I just think these teams are that close in that they both have the ability to finish games and to rally. And I think that's just going to make an exciting three-game series the rest of the way.
2: Well, that's what it is now. The best of seven series has become the best of three. Best two out of three. It's that simple. Best two out of three. It's like being out there on the blacktop playing some hoops.
3: Yeah.
2: Winner takes. 2 out of 3. Winner moves on, right? It's just that simple. Series is knotted up at 2 after Carolina gets the 5-3 victory over the Vegas Golden Knights. He's Myron Metcalf. I'm Q Myers. 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

0: four Stanley Cup Finals, and we are knotted up at two. Now it's the best of three. 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He's Myron Metcalf. I'm Q Myers. And Myron, it's so funny, man, watching this game, and we've really been monitoring it ever since the puck dropped. 5 p.m. Pacific time for me, you know, a little bit later, obviously, on the East Coast. But watching this and then going through the show and kind of monitoring it so we can update the score on it, I find myself at the edge of my seat because I'm a fan of the team, right? And at the same time, we're going to report on the game. We're going to, you know, be fair to Carolina, be fair to VGK. I'm not going to lean one way or the other. But it's not a team that I'm normally covering or talking about on the regular in a professional manner. So I find myself more of a fan, so it makes me nervous. And then I start thinking about other sports and other teams that I could be a fan of or I'm just covering professionally. It's funny, you know, I grew up a Raider fan, you know, born and raised in the Bay Area, so silver and black all day. That's who I am. But I cover them every day professionally. You do the same thing for other teams. It just kind of changes the way you are even cheering on or fanning of a team when you start covering them. It just changes your whole perspective.
1: Yeah, I mean, it does because, you know, you want to be professional about how you cover a team. At the same time, I've been at a lot of big events where I felt nervous even though I'm covering the team, even though just the anticipation, right? And I can't imagine what Carolina and Knights fans are feeling where no team has been able to take off with a lead that you trusted. There's not been one point in this series until the end of every game where you felt safe as a Carolina fan or a Knights fan. And I just can't imagine, Q, the anxiety that this series is giving both fan bases because, yes, they're both excited, but I also think they have the same fears because of the way the series is going.
0: You cannot be... You can't feel confident in this series until it literally says final.
1: Yeah.
0: Right? Not even 0-0-0 because then you're going to overtime. Or you might be going into double overtime. I promise you, Myron, going back to Saturday, I knew this game was in the books. It was 4-0 in the third period. Literally, me and the wife went upstairs to change clothes. That's it. It don't take that long. Yeah. The wardrobe is not that, you know, that deep. I'm not going through a drive-through closet, right? I mean, it's only a couple options.
1: We changed it.
0: We look at it's 4-3.
1: Well, and that has just been the experience for everybody who's a fan, and even as a casual fan, just watching it.
0: Yes,
1: you know, I don't have an investment in either team in terms of who's going to win, but I just feel the emotions attached to these games because of the back and forth. You have to feel for a Knights team that fires its coach with 8 games to go, and yet they managed to get to this point. A Carolina team, as dominant as they have been, and now here they are trying to stop this miracle story from unfolding and ending with a championship. So I just think this has been everything that you want to see in sports.
0: Yep.
1: The emotion, the competition, just the fascinating moments. This has been as good as I've seen in the Stanley Cup.
0: Yeah, you can't write this story. You really can't for both teams. And that's what's been so fun, and that's why it's knotted up at 2, headed back to Carolina for Game 5 coming up on Thursday. But we want to hear from you. 888-SAY-ESPN, 888-729-3776. Who's your favorite team that actually makes you nervous? The one that you're sitting on the edge of your seat waiting for that game to go final. I'll tell you this, Myron. Again, you know, as a guy that covers the Raiders, I don't get nervous when the Raiders play. You know, they win, great. They lose, fine. Whatever. You know, it is what it is. Keep it moving. The A's, you know, they haven't pushed me to the edge in a very long time, right? I mean, we all know the story of the A's, so I'm not even going to go there. But those Golden State Warriors, especially when they were in that first championship, and I'm living in Central Texas at the time, and I'm watching, and everyone knows Q's from the West Coast. That's his team, the Warriors. I've been around when Adonel Foyle was a key player.
1: Oh, that's a name.
0: Exactly. That's, you know what I'm saying? Like, I'm not no bandwagon fan. I mean, I go back to Chris Gatlin. I go back to, you know, Latrell Sprewell.
1: Yeah.
0: Right? I go back to Run TMC. Yeah. Right? They ran Chris Mullin right out of town. You know what
1: really
0: I mean? Like,
1: good.
0: You know, all those. Billy Owens. I mean, I can tell you every coach that's gone through that place. The fact that hanging with Mr. Cooper. Remember, Mr. Cooper had a 10-day contract.
1: Yeah, he did. My favorite episode.
0: Man, Mr. Cooper. Hanging with Mr. Cooper. If you don't know what I'm talking about, look it up. He had a 10-day contract.

0: contract with the Warriors as well, because that's what they were.
1: Yeah.
0: They were a sitcom. They weren't. They weren't a real thing. So when they had the opportunity to win their first championship, Myron, and that was the first one that I saw. It had been 40 years since they had won a championship. I'm sitting there on my couch in my crib in Central Texas. Just I'm almost like back and forth. Like I'm trying to like rock a baby to sleep. I'm back and forth. Like oh come on. I don't know. I mean, like, if you had taken a video of me, you'd be like, what the hell is wrong with this dude? But that had me so stressed out because I was living by every second, every bucket that went through. Every time Steph Curry hit a shot, oh my gosh, I'm happy. Every time someone else hits a shot, I'm sad. You know, it's just, you want to talk about having me on the edge. Those Warriors, man, they'll get me. And I haven't had to cover them professionally. You know, I don't live up in the Bay anymore, so I'm not up there at the games on the regular, so I don't have to worry about covering them. So it hasn't changed for me. But those Warriors, they'll get me every day of the week and twice on Sunday, man.
1: Man, I get it, man. Growing up, man, Wisconsin football, both parents went to Wisconsin, man. I thought Ron Dane was, like, to me, it was Ron Dane and then Superman. Yeah. And I just assumed he was going to rush for 300 yards a game. Wisconsin was going to win every game. And I felt the emotion of that. And there's something, there's a connection there, right, if you've grown up with the team.
0: Yes.
1: I think that's one of the reasons people hate on the Knights a little bit, because this is a new team.
0: Yep.
1: New teams aren't supposed to do this.
0: No.
1: Expansion teams aren't supposed to suddenly be a dominant force in any league, and yet here the Knights are with a chance to win the Stanley Cup in what, 9 years?
0: 9 years they've been to the Stanley Cup Finals now three times.
1: So there's an element of, you know, somewhere there's a 12-year-old, 13-year-old kid out there who's like, oh, the Knights just go to the Stanley Cup.
0: This is what they do.
1: This is the first 9 years of existence.
0: Right.
1: So I do think there are people who see that and go, man, like they wish their team could have that same success, and they haven't experienced that.
0: No, they haven't. And so it's wild to see when there's that team that just gets you going like that. Like Mama Q is a huge Laker fan, right? Yeah. I mean, there's times that she's called me on the phone talking about, I just need you to stay on the phone with me for the final 30 seconds. I'm like, wow, the game's over. The Lakers are going to win. No. It ain't final yet. It ain't final. Just stay on the phone with me. Just talk me through it. She'll ask me some professional question. I'm like, what do you want me to tell you right now? Right? There's 30 seconds left in the game. But no, that's that. The Lakers and the Giants are her teams. So she's always nervous for the Giants. I remember her coming to Texas to visit when the Giants were playing in the World Series against the Rangers. And we in a sports bar with nothing but Ranger fans, and she up here, go Giants, go. She up here, you know how mamas get. They get loud. She got as loud as all get out, and everyone's looking at her like, I don't know if we should jump her or we should embrace her.
1: Oh, man. I love it, though. I love the passion, man. I definitely love it. And you got two fan bases in this series who, you know, I don't want to say two teams deserve it, but you can't hate on any team that wins it based on the way that they play, but somebody's going to be the loser.
0: Yeah, exactly. Both of these teams deserve the Stanley Cup. I mean, they've battled through it. Their stories are totally different, but they're fantastic when you really, you know, look at it. The way that they both got to where they are right now, and the fact that they have this the series knotted up at two, like, of course that's what it is. Of course it's knotted up at two. I'll tell you what, there better be some Knicks fans out there that are nervous.
1: Yeah,
0: I'll tell you what, there better be some Knicks fans out there that are nervous. Again, 888-SAY-ESPN, 888-729-3776. Let me know, what team has you the most stressed out, the one that you're hanging on the edge of your seat? Let me know those thoughts. We got post-game coverage of the Stanley Cup Finals, plus we hear from you next. 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

0: Stanley Cup Finals between Carolina and Vegas has been as advertised. I'm Q Myers. Game 4 is officially in the books, and now we have a series that's knotted up at 2 after the Hurricanes defeated VGK 5-3. Back and forth series. It only took Carolina 3:30 to get their first two goals of the period. In period number one, VGK bounced back with a couple in period two, and then Carolina had two more in the third period, including an empty netter. Carolina outshot Vegas 28-20. Series, as I mentioned, is knotted up at 2 with game 5 of the series coming up Thursday from Carolina. In the NBA, no flagrant upgrade on the uncalled foul of Spurs' Victor Wembanyama to Knicks' Jalen Brunson on Monday night. A league spokesperson told ESPN, Wemby will stay at 2 flagrant points in the postseason. Senior Vice President of Referee Development and Training, Monty McCutcheon, joined Malika Andrews on NBA Today this afternoon and admitted that a foul should have been called on Wemby's shove to Brunson's upper body. No further action from the NBA. In the WNBA, the Atlanta Dream, they improved their overall record to 8-3 on the season with an 82-75 victory of the Chicago Sky. Angel Reese had 17 points and 17 rebounds, 4 assists, and 2 blocks on the night against her former team that drafted her number 7 overall back in 2024. And the Lynx, they topped the Wings 100-76. Olivia Miles, who was looking like an early favorite to be Rookie of the Year, might already have that sewed up, had 24 points, 7 rebounds, and 6 assists on the night. For more scores and analysis, check out ESPN.com and the all-new ESPN app. Coming up, more Game Night with Myers Metcalf and me, Q Myers, here on ESPN Radio.
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2: Vegas able to get it into the neutral zone of Carolina. 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Jarvis goes in backhand and home.

0: 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He's Myron Metcalf. I'm Q Myers. And just going back and forth and watching the Golden Knights and the Hurricanes play Game 4 had me nervous. As a guy that's rooting for the Golden Knights, I'm here in Las Vegas. That they're the team of the city. The whole city rallies behind them. So I'm here naturally, not a hockey aficionado, not a guy that lives and dies by the puck in the ice every single day. But in the Stanley Cup playoffs and the finals, I'm all things VGK. So I've been nervous. Right? I've been super nervous watching this series as any fan of either one of these teams has been. Led us to the question, what team out there is it that makes you nervous, that gets you on the edge of your seat and you cannot wait until that clock says 0-0-0 and is the final? We do want to hear from you at 888-SAY-ESPN, 888-729-3776. Let's go out to Alaska, talk to our good friend Vic. Vic, welcome to game night. What you got for us?
1: As you guys know, I'm a big Philly fan. The Sixers have not been relevant for so long that I've kind of, this year was kind of a pleasant surprise. And they've been exciting, but I think the Eagles for sure top it. Even though last year our offense looked so bad, it was kind of depressing to watch. But yeah, that's my take.
0: Okay, the Eagles. The Eagles stresses out Vic. Vic's in Alaska. Myron stressed out by them Philadelphia Eagles that no longer have A.J. Brown as they traded him to the New England Patriots.
2: Yeah, maybe a little less stress now that your top player isn't on the sideline reading books. Right? Maybe right. That'll take some of that away. But no, I think most NFL teams probably feel some level of anxiety and nervousness about their favorite team.
0: I'll tell you this. Eagle fans are probably nervous this year about what it's going to look like without A.J. Brown and what this new offense is going to look like and how Jalen Hurts is going to take that next step. There was a lot of questions about Jalen Hurts when he was into the draft. Right? Could he be a franchise quarterback? Was he, you know, going to end up being a backup quarterback? Is he a gadget guy for, you know, being able to run? And he's turned himself into a really good quarterback. Not elite, but a really good quarterback. I think this is a big year upcoming for Jalen Hurts and the Eagles.
2: No, it is. I mean, now you're going to see how he handles the stress, the pressure, the doubts all over again. But that's kind of the story of Jalen Hurts, right? Yeah. I mean, I think he's always had those things he's had to deal with throughout his career. But without A.J. Brown, he definitely has to step up and play better than he did a year ago.
0: And I like Jalen Hurts a lot. I was pounding the table for the Raiders to draft him coming out in the draft, and the Eagles obviously got him in round number two. But by trading A.J. Brown, the organization pretty much said, okay, we're picking you. You're the quarterback, right? You're the quarterback. We're rocking with you. He wants to go somewhere else. He's the one that's not happy. Okay, we're going to move him. We're going to rock with you. But now it's all on you. So now Jalen Hurts has a big season coming up for him. Better have a big season for Philadelphia, because who knows what's going to happen at that position. We know how Howie Roseman is there. Nothing is forever with the Philadelphia Eagles. Again, 888-SAY-ESPN, 888-729-3776. Let's go out to Virginia. Talk to our guy, Jason. Jason, welcome to game night. What you got for us?
3: What's going on, fellas?
0: Chilling, man. How you doing?
3: Good, man. So mine, it's going to be a little bit different, but the Texas Longhorns, College World Series. They got me. We played Georgia Saturday. We hadn't been able, obviously, to go over that hump in football. With all the trash talk going on lately with Texas Tech, and our girls took care of business beating them in the College World, in the Women's College World Series, I want to see my boys take it home.
0: Hey, Texas is a really good program, man. Texas is a really good program. And I don't know about you, Myron, but I enjoy the Women's College World Series. I enjoy the men's, their run as well, man. I really enjoy, you know, the field that's set for Omaha right now, the Men's College World Series. I think it's going to be fantastic. And Texas has as good of a chance as anyone to win this thing.
2: Now, it's going to be exciting. I mean, if it's anything like the emotions we saw with Texas, Texas Tech and the women's softball championship, I expect this to be a great series as well, because they were going back and forth. Like, there's something about those in-state teams.
0: Yeah.
2: You know, like, it just adds a little more. And in Texas, you have so many elite programs that trash talk is year-round.
0: I had my guy Doug, who's a big Longhorn supporter, when the women won the College World Series, he said, the women got it done, the men are next. Right? I mean, they hadn't even got to the locker room, cleaned up, showered, changed, everything, headed back to Austin. He was already talking about, all right, All right, they won. Now it's time for the men. So you know how it is, man. That pride when you're supporting the college. You know, we always talk about the pageantry in collegiate sports, and I know that it's changing with all the money and everything else that's going on, all the politics that's being played in college sports now. But man, I'll tell you what, I don't know if there's anything that's better than the fandom of a college team, a college program.
2: Yeah, I mean, I think baseball and softball have a lot of that as well. We don't see it as much, but especially in some of those states, every sport is amplified. I think you saw it in the College Softball World Series, and you'll see it this weekend, too.
0: No doubt about that. 888-SAY-ESPN, 888-729-3776. Let's go out to Arizona, talk to our guy, JT. JT, welcome to Game Night. What you got for us?
4: Hey, what's up, guys? I'm from Tucson, Arizona. And the team that stresses me out is our hometown Wildcats, you know, the basketball team. And they went to the Final Four, and I had tears of joy, you know. And then the very next game, I had tears of pain. You know, I don't know what to do with this team, but we'll get there one day. But you know, that's the team that stresses me out the most.
0: Hey, JT, really good call, man. He sound like Rob Bass and DJ Easy Rock. Joy. And pain, like sunshine and rain.
2: But, I mean, you know, stress is all relative. Arizona's trying to win the national championship every year. That's their stress. They're always a great team, but certainly you're always pushing for your team to get to the Final Four.
0: Hey, JT, I'm right there with you, though, man. I picked Arizona to win the whole thing. Right, and Myron Metcalf, at one point, he's got the most famous line that anyone has ever told me, and there's been some people that have told me some things. But Myron said something to me a couple tournaments ago. I picked Tennessee to win the whole thing, and he said, well, that's a choice. So that's, I always think of that, man. Whenever I make a decision in this past tournament, I say, you know what? I'm going to rock with Arizona, man. I like them. I always like to kind of support the Big 12 as well. Yeah. They're obviously in the Big 12 now. And as soon as I made that decision, all I heard in my head was Myron saying, that's a choice.
2: it is a choice for sure. But, you know, the tournament is just so nobody knows anything, including me. Everybody's guessing, but Arizona certainly was a high-quality team last year.
0: Yeah, they were. And JT, I do feel like that they're that program that they'll get over the hump. I mean, look, that's what made them famous to begin with, right? Arizona basketball, right? I mean, that's one of those programs that you look at and you're like, oh, yeah, they can get it done. They're one that you pencil in there as a perennial, you know, champion every year. And there's a handful of programs that you could do that with, but Arizona's definitely one of them. So you're going to get there, JT. The problem is I probably won't pick Arizona to win the year that they actually win. So, you know, they need to work with me. I want them to work with you, JT, but I also want them to work with me, man. I've been close 2 years in a row. I had Houston the year before. We know how that ended. Yeah. Badly for me, right? Got right there and came up just a little bit short. Felt like that commercial. Oh, you're almost there. You're almost there. Yeah, that's how I felt. And then Arizona, the run that they went on, and we all know how that closed out as well. Thanks so much for that call, JT. We definitely appreciate you. We'll want to continue to hear that feedback from you. 888-SAY-ESPN, 888-729-3776. But we also want to hear from John Tortorella, the Golden Knights head coach. As the Golden Knights took the L, the Hurricanes win 5-3. The series is knotted up at 2. This is what he had to say about the difference in, the games that they've played and what happened this evening. Check it out.
5: I thought we battled back, probably, and I thought our third period was probably our best period. The frustrating part for me is they don't earn their winning goal. You know, it's not so much the turnover. Carter makes a great save, but just after that, we make another mistake. And we leave the front of the net. So, yeah, so there are a lot of good minutes in the game. It's just for free. That's a hard one for me in the third period. So we'll regroup and get ready for our next one.
0: John Tortorella, Golden Knights head coach. And Myron, that goes back to what you said and you pointed out. It's the small things. Yeah. And that's what he's saying, that you know, Carolina, he's not taking anything away from their victory. I don't want anyone to think that when he says they didn't earn it. But Vegas, he feels like gave it away because they didn't cover up where they should have covered up, and it made it too easy.
2: Yeah, and I think that's valid. Valid perspective. If you've watched this series, the margin for error is just so slim. And I think if you're Vegas, you got to be going, okay, if you come out more aggressively early, is this a different game? I just think you don't have the mistakes to make in this series, and we've seen that through the four games.
0: Yeah, we have. So game five of the series coming up on Thursday. That's going to come to you from Carolina. And just like the first four, I expect it to be fantastic. So buckle up and get ready for some big-time action. There's no doubt about that. He's Myron Metcalf. I'm Q Myers. This was SportsCenter, a new interview podcast from Rich Eisen featuring SportsCenter legends, available now on Disney+, the Rich Eisen Show YouTube channel, and all podcast platforms. 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Coming up next, how much is on the line for Wemby in this series? 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
20: 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Aaron Donald's only 35. And we all know he was still at the top of his game when he left. He's not posting videos of him on a boat. It is multiple videos of Aaron Donald, whether he's just messing with us and having fun, or he's just showing everybody, Myles Garrett being there, maybe I might make another run at him.
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0: in these NBA Finals. The San Antonio Spurs come to Madison Square Garden and knock off the Knicks 115-111.
1: We weathered the storm. I mean, we've been fighting adversity all year. I mean, we looked at this like nothing different. We just wanted to come here and get a win.
2: Have time to really catch your breath and discuss some things that you need to improve upon or what you're seeing out there that hopefully could help each other in the second half. And that's what we did. I thought we came out of the third quarter with the right approach. We got some stops and had some good execution.

0: to prove. It's game night on ESPN Radio, the all-new ESPN app, SiriusXM Channel 80, and TuneIn. 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He's Myron Metcalf. I'm Q Myers. And Myron, the reason I ask what's on the line for Wemby is because we sing his praises. We talk about how if he's not the face of the NBA, he's on his way. And I don't think anybody could argue that. But then at the same time, I hear this and I see the Spurs go out and lose the first two games and Wemby not look great. If you look at the box score, sure, looks fine. But if you actually watch the game, you know he didn't have very good games. And then I hear everyone say, well, you know, he's young. He's still trying to learn. But as far as I'm concerned, it's hard to give the argument of, hey, this guy is great. This guy is something that we've never seen before. He's the face of the NBA. And then turn around when he plays bad, say, oh, well, he's young. He's still learning. We can't have it both ways. So how is the perception of Wemby going to be if, in fact, the Spurs do lose this series to the New York Knicks?
1: Yeah, it'll be disappointing. I mean, his team was favorite. I don't think they should have been. They beat the defending champion. And I think maybe there will be a sense that it was a missed opportunity, considering the fact that they could have won both games one and two. They win game three. But I still feel like people see this as the beginning for Wemby, that we're watching the start of this generational run potentially from a player who is unlike anything we have ever seen. And you're right. When he plays poorly, we do go to his age because he's 22.
0: Right.
1: But I think a lot of players have been offered that grace who were great. It's just hard to win at this stage of your career. Wilt Chamberlain, you know, took guys like that a while. Shaq took him some years to get that ring. Everyone can't be Kareem and just show up and suddenly you're a champion. But I think what's at stake is Wemby is, I think, trying to carry the NBA into the next generation, the next era. And I think that's squarely on his shoulders no matter what happens in this series.
0: I think what Wemby needs to do is decide who he's going to be. And what I mean by that is, are you going to be a guy that's going to come out and set the tone? Are you going to be a guy that's going to come out and be king of the jungle and be the biggest dude out there on the court and show your dominance? Or are you going to be a guy that settles and decides that three-pointers are where you want to live? Like, I always thought the biggest mistake for the Big Cat in his NBA career was winning the three-point competition. Yeah. Because I felt like he thought he was Steph Curry and Klay Thompson and all the great three-point shooters. I felt like he thought he was in that category. And, well, he can knock the shot down. That's not where I consistently want to see him shooting from, right? I want him to use what he has, which is what he did in the first two games. He got very physical with Wemby, and it made me open my eyes like, oh, my gosh, the Big Cat has it in him. Yeah. He actually, the Big Cat really does exist in there. Because at first, what I had heard from him and seen from him over the years, and I'm not trying to sound disrespectful, is just a very calm purr. I didn't hear a big cat. I didn't hear a roar. I didn't hear a lion. I heard a purr.
1: Yeah.
0: I heard a very settled, relaxed type dude. And then when I saw him go up against Wemby, dunk on Wemby, and then bark at these guys and growl at them, I'm like, okay, now that's what I'm talking about. Wemby, I think, needs to decide who he's going to be and what he wants to be in this league.
1: Yeah, and that might take some time, right? Because I think he just is so versatile, and he can do so many things. The question will be, what is actually going to be the thing that leads you to a championship? Mm-hmm. And I think we're watching in real time from game two to game three. I thought of game two, he took some really bad shots. He forced a lot of shots.
0: Yeah.
1: Down the stretch, at the end of the game, you're trying to throw that pass to Steph Castle, but he almost looked timid. Yep. He almost looked like, hey, somebody else take this ball because it's not for me. No, you're Wemby. You bring the ball to the floor. You make something happen, but make a smart play. And then I think in game three, you just saw, hey, he's going to play like a 7'4" dude should. Mm-hmm. And at the end of the day, I'm fine with guys like Cat shooting threes and Jokic. But at the end of the day, the best players at that size make their money in the paint.
0: Right.
1: Like, that's where they start. That's where everything begins for them. And then you work your way out to doing some of those other things that Wemby can do. But I think there are these moments, Q, where it's almost like you're on the playground. You know, there's a bunch of, you know, girls on the sideline. You're trying to show everybody this new trick shot you figured out the other day that saw on TV.
0: No, you're trying to show them.
1: Yeah, right? Sometimes I see Wemby, and it's almost like he gets stuck in that mode of trying to show everybody all the cool things he could do. But it's like, no, man, They need you to be a dominant force, and that has to start around the basket.
0: Well, that's the thing. And, you know, I always talk about LeBron, especially early in his career. I always thought that LeBron could get downhill anytime he wanted to.
1: Yep.
0: Right? I mean, he can get a head full of steam and just go, and nobody's really stopping him. But when he settled for a three-pointer, I felt that was a victory. Even if he made it, that was a victory, because that's an easier defense. If I'm on the court and I'm defending LeBron, I'd much rather him settle for a three than come at my chest. Because as far as I'm concerned, he's going to run through me. Well, that's the same thing for Wemby, just a different type of player. But if he's down low and he's dominating and showing me how he, you know, how big and how you know, rough and physical he can be if he chooses to be, that's a different ball game. But if he settles for a three-pointer like he did in game two, where he's, what, 2 for 9?
1: Yeah.
0: I'm feeling like, you know what, I got some good defense tonight. My defense was good. Look, he only made 2 3-pointers out of 9. I did great.
1: Yeah.
0: But in game three, he only shot 4. And he had 4 shots. He was 4 for 4 before people sat down. Right? Before the crowd at MSG even sat down, he had already got 4 shots off and made all of them, but they were all going to the rim. At some point, he's got to decide how he's going to start games and how he's going to work his way in. If he starts at the three-point line, I think his coach said it best. Mitch Johnson said, we need to work inside out as opposed to outside in.
1: You're 7'4".
0: Right.
1: I mean, at the end of the day, like that's... That's your strength. That's your gift. What you're able to do with that size, that frame. But I think Wemby sometimes falls in love with this idea of being a point guard or a two guard.
0: Right.
1: It is unique. And it does change things because you have to guard him everywhere.
0: For sure.
1: You know, you got to guard him wherever he is on the court because he's always going to be a threat. But I think you just saw him come in with the same attitude that all the great bigs have had. And you hear Shaq on TV talk a lot about guys going to the rim in this new era. That's still where you're going to be the most dominant force. That's still where you're going to help your team win a championship. Jokic did a lot of things when the Nuggets found their way to win a championship a couple years ago. It was around the rim. Giannis, it was around the rim. That's where you're seeing the best big man execute. And I think Wemby has to have that attitude in game four as well.
0: And see, I like the fact that he can bring the ball up the court if he needs to. Mm-hmm. I don't like that he brings the ball up when he chooses to.
1: Yeah.
0: I think it's a different ball game, right? Because, again, I don't need him to be orchestrating and running my offense, right? I need him to be the focal point of my offense, but I don't want him to get things started, right? I mean, I want to say it was game two, where he's coming up the court and he's taking his time getting there. And by the time it's, you know, it's about 10 seconds left on the shot clock, then he passes off to De'Aaron Fox. Now you put Fox in a bad position because he's out by the three-point line with 10 seconds counting, you know, and then he's got to make a decision on what he's going to do. And then, oh, by the way, he's going to pop the ball back to you. So now you're still at the top of the key, and you only have about 4 seconds left. Now you're trying to rush and trying to speed yourself up. And you know what happens? Turnover. Cookies, right? That's what they say. You're going the other way. Ball's going the other way. That's how turnovers happen. That's why it's good. It's great that he can do it. I just don't like when he chooses to do it. It's different.
1: Balance is the key word.
0: Yes, that no doubt about it. I think there's a lot on the line for Wemby in becoming that consistent player and let everyone know exactly who he's going to be moving forward. Coming up next, we talk to someone that is locked in on all things Stanley Cup Finals. It's game night here on ESPN Radio, the all-new ESPN app, SiriusXM Channel 80, and tune in.
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1: It is 2-2 after four games in the Stanley Cup Finals. I'm Q Myers. The Hurricanes defeated the Vegas Golden Knights 5-3. Carolina, they scored early and they scored often. It only took Carolina 3:30 in the first period to get their first two goals. They end up scoring three in the first period. VGK answered back with two in the second to tie the game at three. Then Carolina bounced back with two more in the third, including an empty netter. Carolina outshot Vegas 28-20. The series, as mentioned, is tied up at two. Game five comes up on Thursday from Carolina. In the NBA, no flagrant upgrade on the uncalled foul of Spurs Victor Wembanyama to Knicks Jalen Brunson on Monday night. A league spokesperson told ESPN Wemby will stay at two flagrant points in the postseason. Senior Vice President of Referee Development and Training Monty McCutcheon, he joined Malika Andrews on NBA Today this afternoon and admitted that a foul should have been called on Wemby's shove to Brunson's upper body. No further action from the NBA. And in the NFL, Calais Campbell believes that 19 is enough. He told media on Tuesday, "I always tell myself, and this year I feel it's as strong as ever, that this is probably going to be my last year. I know I said it last year and the year before, but I genuinely mean it this time." He signed a one-year, $5.5 million deal. Remember, Calais Campbell will turn 40 in September. And the Cincinnati Bengals, they restructured quarterback Joe Burrow's contract. Sources told ESPN's Adam Schefter and NFL Network's Ian Rappaport on Tuesday, by adjusting the deal, the Bengals will gain $10 million in cap space for the upcoming season, and they made the move to go ahead and clear space to sign defensive tackle Dexter Lawrence. Before the restructured deal, the team had just $7.1 million in effective cap space for the upcoming season. For more scores and analysis, make sure you check out ESPN.com and the all-new ESPN app. Coming up, more Game Night with Myron Metcalf and me, Q Myers, here on ESPN Radio and the all-new ESPN app.
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2: 39 seconds. Now they'll win an offensive zone draw. Low shot out in front. Bradley Brooks. They score! Right off the hop. Logan Stankoven. Oh, my. Is he having a playoff series? Let's see if the Canes can cash in on both. Here's a chance. It gets you.

0: seconds left here at T-Mobile Arena. Brandon Bussey, his first ever playoff start, will be a win in the Stanley Cup Final in Game 4. And we're headed back to Raleigh, tied at 2. Canes with a 5-3 win in Game number 4.
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2: And all that excitement is really how this whole series has felt. 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The series is all knotted up at 2. 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The all-new ESPN app, SiriusXM, Channel 80, and TuneIn were presented by Progressive Insurance alongside Myra Metcalf. I'm Q Myers, and joining us now is ESPN senior NHL writer Greg Wyshynski. And Greg, thanks so much for your time. Appreciate you. And off top, I just want to ask you about the series in general. It's knotted up at 2-4 games. How fantastic has this series been between Carolina and Vegas?
3: I mean, it's kind of crazy that a 5-3 game that included a diving full-length game-winning goal in the third period might have been like the calmest game that we've had so far in the series. It's been phenomenal. I mean, game three, in all honesty, was probably the best Stanley Cup final game I've ever covered as far as storylines and drama and action. This one was a little bit more in the hands of Carolina for good stretches, but nonetheless exciting. And again, who on earth thought that these two teams that just like to grind it out and play defense would end up having one of the highest scoring Stanley Cup finals through four games we've ever seen?
4: Yeah, yes, it's 2-2. I got a buddy who's a Carolina fan. He's convinced that Vegas has been the better team, though, through four games. How do you see it?
3: I think they both had their stretches. I think you can maybe give Vegas the nod because in a couple of these games, Carolina's best stretches have been, you know, within a few minutes, like the three goals in like 38 or 39 seconds they scored in game three. Tonight, I think that Carolina was definitely more on their game. And, you know, it's funny. They all don't want to talk about how the travel impacts them. They're all professionals. But there's no question that the quick turnaround from game two to game three, I think, impacted Carolina. Taylor Hall, their star winger, told me, hey, look, Vegas did the cross-country flight twice. We only did it once. I think they got their equilibrium back, having 2 days off between games. And they looked more like themselves tonight, especially with the shot suppression that they had in the first period.
2: Greg Wyshynski, ESPN senior NHL writer, is with us here on Game Night on ESPN Radio and the ESPN app. Speaking of Carolina and the way they score, what about Jordan Staal and how he scored? Well, all he does is score. It seems like as long as the puck is near him or on the ice, he's putting it in the net.
3: It's kind of crazy because, like, his reputation is as one of the best defensive centers that we have in the NHL. But he scored 20 goals this season. In the past, he's been a guy pushing towards 30 goals back when he was younger, playing with the Pittsburgh Penguins, with whom he won the Stanley Cup back in the day. But, you know, he has been the difference maker in this series. He's now got 5 goals in the series versus Vegas. He's the first player since Hockey Hall of Famer Mike Bossy back in 1982 to score a goal in each of the first 4 games of the Stanley Cup Final. And the big diving play he made tonight, getting a stick on the puck, getting it past Carter Hart in the third period, was the determining goal. You know, the MVP race is an interesting thing for Carolina. They've got a few guys that might lay claim to it if they do end up hoisting the Stanley Cup. But I think right now Jordan Staal is making a real statement and throwing his hat in the ring as maybe being the guy who ultimately wins the Conn Smythe for Carolina if they win the Cups.
4: Greg, if this goes 7 games, does it feel like a guarantee that Brandon Bussey is in net for Carolina? Or is there a world where the veteran Frederick Anderson gets his job back?
3: Dude, it didn't even feel guaranteed he's going to play game 5. Like, the way their coach Rod Brind'Amour described it to us just before in his press conference was, you know, he asked his goaltending coach, what do you think about Freddie Anderson? The goaltending coach said he could use a break, and that was the end of the conversation. It took all of a minute for him to make the call on who was going to start this game. So Anderson was a scratch. He wasn't available. They decided to give him a total night off in this game. And so what does that mean for game 5? Brind'Amour was non-committal about who his starter will be, so he's not made any sort of decision on that. So, you know, Bussey, I thought, was okay when he needed to be. He made the saves that he needed to. I thought he was a little bit scrambly on a couple of those Vegas goals. But we'll see what they end up doing in game 5. But this is exactly why I thought they should start Bussey in this game. You know, if he plays well, it's lightning in a bottle. You ride him for a couple games and you need to bring Anderson out of the bullpen. And overall, Anderson's numbers over the last 2 rounds, the conference final in this round, had really been in decline. So getting him a break, I think, was the necessary move.
2: Greg Wyshynski, ESPN senior NHL writer, is with us here on Game Night on ESPN Radio on the all-new ESPN app alongside Myron Metcalf. I'm Q Myers. In the opposite goal, Carter Hart, he's given up four goals every game. Is it more Carolina, or is it Carter Hart just not quite on his A game?
5: Oh, I think it's Carter Hart not on his A game. I've been not very impressed with him in this series. I think a couple of these goals, you can question as to whether or not he should have made the stop. And as you said, the numbers tell the story about him not exactly playing as well as he has in previous rounds. But he is John Tortorella's guy. I would be very surprised if Vegas made any kind of change in goal. I think their focus right now is trying to figure out what's going on with their top line with Jack Eichel and Pavel Dorofeev. These guys have not necessarily produced on the level that they've expected in the series. Now, granted, they're going up against that Jordan Staal line who knows how to shut down an offensive group, but I think in hearing John Tortorella's post-game comments, it's much more about what his big stars, his big scorers, aren't doing versus anything his goalie isn't saving.
4: What did John Tortorella know that maybe Bruce Cassidy did not?
5: How to yell louder. I mean, like, it's, you know, the way I get, the sense I get from talking to some of the Golden Knights is just that, you know, they weren't playing well. And part of that was Bruce Cassidy's message not resonating anymore. He had been there for a few years, and sometimes you just kind of need a different voice behind the bench and in the locker room. Now, Torts took over the team at the right time. They were getting healthier. They got William Karlsson, a key center, back in the lineup. That allowed Mitch Marner to move back to the wing where he's really thrived. Carter Hart was playing his best hockey towards the end of the season. So he came in and took over a team that was trending in the right direction, but there's absolutely no question that the job that he's done keeping them on their details defensively throughout this playoff run is the reason they're here. So, you know, it's Torts. He knows how to get your attention. That's what he does best.
2: Greg, you mentioned Mitch Marner, and he's had, 29 points through 20 games now. What has it been that has been able to open him up so much and had him be so dominant throughout this stretch?
5: Yeah, I mean, he's one of the best stories of the playoffs. I mean, he came into this thing with the label of playoff choker from his time in Toronto. The Maple Leafs and their fans kind of turned him into the symbol of their playoff failures. He leaves via trade, signs a big contract as a free agent with the Vegas Golden Knights. And I think the big difference is that, you know, he was a Toronto local kid, right? He felt the world on his shoulders for a franchise that hadn't won the Stanley Cup since 1967. But then he goes to Vegas and he looks around the room, and Jack Eichel's got a ring, and Mark Stone's got a ring, and Shea Theodore's got a ring, and all these guys have won before, and the franchise obviously won a cup recently, so he's able to kind of exhale, know that there's going to be other guys to pick up the slack if he doesn't, and that sort of relaxation and confidence in his own game, I think, has led to him being the best scorer in the playoffs and easily their MVP if they win the cup.
4: Greg, who are the X factors going into Game 5 for each team that maybe we haven't talked enough about?
5: Well, like I mentioned, Eichel, I think, is huge in Game 5. Now, there is some speculation he might be dealing with some sort of injury, and that's why he's been slowed down a little bit offensively. But, you know, they need other people beyond some of the guys that have come through in these games here in Vegas to really put their stamp on this series. And it's tough because you're still going to see copious amounts of Jordan Staal in that game. But I think that, you know, he's got to find a way to break through. And then the other guy that I'm really interested in is Taylor Hall for the Carolina Hurricanes. He's been a huge part of this team, both in his physical play and his goal scoring. I really liked what I saw from his line tonight, him, Logan Stankov, and Jackson Blake. That's the line that powered them through three rounds of these playoffs. Hall told me that he challenged those guys to be better in this game, that this team really needed them to come through, and they hit the score sheet and they played really well, and I think they're going to have a really big Game 5 back in Raleigh.
2: Well, Greg, as we close things out, I just want to check, as a guy that is here locally in Las Vegas, did Las Vegas treat you okay while you're here?
5: I had a nice recovery at the blackjack table last night. Some nice old ladies were playing with me. They were very kind. I think their karma really did well. But I'll tell you what, I ended up getting a reservation at that new Carbone right by the Bellagio fountains.
2: Yep.
5: So that's my big win. That is a meal that I think I'll always remember, and being right, feeling the spray of the fountains as you're eating a Branzino is truly one of the classic Vegas experiences that you can't get anywhere else.
2: Well, there you go. I'm just glad that the city did all right by you, man. I want to make sure, because if not, you know, I can talk to some people to make sure that when you're in town, they take good care of you, man.
5: you know a guy. I understand. I get it.
2: There you go. Well, Greg, fantastic stuff, man. Thanks so much for giving us a few minutes of your time. We definitely appreciate you.
5: Anytime. Thanks for having me.
2: Absolutely. Good stuff right there. Greg Rushinsky, ESPN senior NHL writer with us. And, yes, the Hurricanes get the 5-3 win. The series is knotted up at 2. He's Myron Metcalf. I'm Q Myers. Coming up next is all the pressure on the New York Knicks. It's game night on ESPN Radio on the all-new ESPN app.
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0: Spurs win. What a response from San Antonio. An inspiring road win. And they are right back in the series. The Knicks lead cut 2-1.
1: To be in the position that we were going into halftime, to come out in the third the way we did, and to not find a way to win the game, obviously, is disappointing.
2: It's a 7-game series for a reason. They're a great team. They're well coached. We have to keep trying to take one game, one possession at a time. But there are some things that we can control that I didn't think that we controlled tonight.

0: should have won, probably should have won game two. So with Wimby doing what he did in game three, it almost feels like he cracked the code again. We saw this against OKC. When he really chooses to dominate around the rim, there's nothing that the Knicks can do about it. And then everything just starts to flow. Steph Castle and Dylan Harper, and all of a sudden the Spurs are this really difficult team to deal with. So the Knicks got to stop them, I feel like, in game four. If you go back to San Antonio 2-2, advantage Spurs, I don't think a lot of people would assume that they're going to win the series.
1: You know, when I look back at the Spurs and the OKC series, it wasn't till the end when San Antonio found a way to win back-to-back games. Remember, we kept talking about it on this fine show that we call Game Night here on ESPN Radio on the ESPN app. We kept saying, I don't think, and OKC doesn't believe, that Wemby and the Spurs could beat them twice in a row. I wonder how the Knicks feel. Do they believe the Knicks could beat, or the Spurs could beat them twice in a row? Because, again, they've lost two games that they probably should have won. At least one of those they should have won. So I feel like the Knicks are probably going to say, you know what? We let that one get away. We got a little high on our own supply, right? Our fans, you know, had our back, and there was a lot of energy, and it just was an off night to have an off night. But as far as I'm concerned, if I'm the Knicks, I probably think, we'll be just fine. We got them right where we want them. We got this. We're not going to lose two in a row.
0: Yeah, I mean, there's obviously got to be a lot of confidence. This team came into this series on an unbelievable win streak, plus 262 on an 11-game winning streak. They were literally playing some of the best basketball we'd seen coming into the NBA Finals. I think the concern has to be the Spurs throughout the playoffs have been incredible at making adjustments from one game to the next. I believe the quote with De'Aaron Fox, I think it was against Minnesota, where he said, we know what we have to fix. You know, we saw some things, and they just have a really – unique ability to really change things. I thought the pressure they put on Cat was unique and really put him in a frustrating spot. Jalen Brunson has had some incredible moments, but he doesn't look like Jalen Brunson.
1: Right.
0: The numbers aren't saying that this is the same Jalen Brunson we saw in past series. So as much as the Knicks have confidence, they also have to be concerned if the Spurs have maybe solved their two best players a little bit.
1: Here's Vincent Goodwill, ESPN NBA reporter, part of ESPN Radio, talking about what went wrong, in his opinion, for the Knicks.
2: Everything around yesterday was like, oh, this is 20-something years in the making, or 50 years in the making. And what a lot of people forgot was that a basketball game had to be played. And it was real easy to get wrapped up in all of it. But I think, look, Victor Wembanyama had a great second half. Keldon Johnson played, as bad as Keldon Johnson played as far as offense, he was actually really good on defense as far as getting under Karl Anthony Towns. And let's be honest, Jalen Brunson went full hero ball in the second half. And that hasn't worked in this series other than a short stretch in game one.
1: There's Vince Goodwill right there. And I like what he said about Jalen Brunson playing hero ball. And I remember Stephen A. Smith mentioned this after the game. He felt like Jalen Brunson was trying to win the series MVP as opposed to trying to win just game three.
0: Yeah, and I think Wimby's done that. You know, him mashing Brunson's face, that was also, hey, little bro, you know, I'm the dude.
1: Right.
0: You know, that was also that. I think the mind games they've been playing have also worked. And it does feel like Jalen Brunson is forcing a lot of things. And this is the same style he's played throughout the playoffs. He's just not as efficient.
1: Right.
0: And I think this game is not about what Jalen Brunson is going to do anymore. It's can they stop Wimby? But I thought the first two games were, can you slow Brunson down? How are you going to slow this Knicks offense down? Now the Knicks got to find a way to get Brunson to play better, Cat to figure out how to be better down the stretch, and to slow Wimby down. If you're the Spurs, you got to have a lot of confidence going into game four.
1: If you're the Knicks, what is your approach? How do you attack this game and really set the tone as you take the court and not do like you did in the first two games where you allow the Spurs to get up 10, 12. I mean, hell, even in game three, the Spurs had a nice little lead, and then New York came back and took the lead and had a lead, and then San Antonio had to battle back as well. But how do you really come out the locker room, as we'd say in football, with the hair on fire?
0: Every game they've played from behind. Like, that can't happen. This is the NBA Finals. You can't assume that you're suddenly going to go on some 20-4 run and you're going to close the gap. I think they've been playing. I think game three they were arrogant and just kind of assuming that they were going to figure it out. You can't do that against a team like the Spurs. But I think what worked in game one, what we saw work in games against OKC,

0: is you have to be physical with Wimby. You have to right away establish that Wimby's not going to get to the spots he wants to get to. And I think they just lacked some of that because of how aggressive he came back. They have to match his aggression and really not allow him to get as comfortable as he was in game three. Because, Q, once Wimby's comfortable, once he is flowing, I don't know what you do.
1: Right.
0: But they do have the bodies, I think, to say, all right, man, if you want to fight, we'll give you one.
1: Yeah, you don't want to get and allow Wimby to get lathered up. Right? No. Once he starts going downhill, one of the things I noticed from game three, and it was so obvious, is that once he got going and once he got comfortable and once he got in the rhythm, then when he did step out and shoot those three-pointers, it was like second nature. You know what I mean? It was nothing. It wasn't even a stretch for him to go out there and shoot those threes. What was he, 2 for 4, I believe? I mean, it just seemed like, all right, he's in rhythm. It's a rhythm shot. It's similar to that shot that he hit in overtime. What was that, against OKC, where he just stepped into it and it looked like he shot it from just about the logo. And it was nothing because he was already into a rhythm. If he establishes himself going to the cup and then steps out, then it could be trouble for you. But if he starts the game and they, you know, force him to be outside, catch the ball at the top of the key, only have a few seconds left in the shot clock, then he has to force to try to put the ball on the deck and try to get to the cup and create something. That's when turnovers start happening. And if he has a couple turnovers, sometimes I feel like Wimby will get in his own head, almost like, I got to make up for the 2 mistakes I made the plays before, and I got to make it up all in one play. And that's when it snowballs into bad play.
0: I think you said the word, Q, rhythm.
1: Yeah.
0: You can't let him get into a rhythm. Because when Wimby gets into a rhythm, everybody else is in a rhythm.
1: Right.
0: And when he's not in a rhythm, there's not another player that I think can kind of take over that leadership role. As good as Dylan Harper is, as good as Steph Castle is, they're following Wimby. They're following whatever he does and how he sets the tone of the game. And you've just seen that from game to game. Everyone's kind of looking to Superman and saying, hey, bro, you going to get into the phone booth? Mm-hmm. Because this is how they played all year. But once he gets comfortable, once he gets into that rhythm that you talked about, it's hard to take him out of the rhythm. So you have to stop him before he ever gets into it in the first place.
1: I don't think I ever thought this was going to be a storyline that was going to be huge for this NBA Finals. But I think the Big Cat has to go back to being what he was in the first two games. I think he has to be a big key to the success of the Knicks. And I like the adjustments that the Spurs made to make him a little bit more uncomfortable. He only had 11 points. He got into some foul trouble, and we know what happens when the Big Cat gets into some foul trouble. But I think he needs to go back to being that guy that frustrates Wimby, that gets physical with Wimby, and starts screaming at him when he makes an and one opportunity at the rim. Like, he has to be that guy consistently throughout the game. If he can get back to that guy, I think the Knicks get back in the win column.
0: Grown man basketball.
1: Yes, that's a great way to put it. Grown man basketball is what the Big Cat has to have. Coming up next, does the winner of Game 4 of the NBA Finals decide the series? It's Game Night on ESPN Radio.
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0: It is 2-2 after four games in the Stanley Cup Finals. I'm Q Myers. The Hurricanes defeated the Vegas Golden Knights 5-3 in Game 4 to knot up the series at 2. It only took Carolina 3 minutes and 30 seconds in the first period to get their first two goals. Boom, they scored back to back. They scored three goals in the first period. Then VGK answered back with two in the second to tie the game up at 3. Carolina bounced back in the third period with two more goals, including an empty netter, to win the game 5-3. Carolina outshot Vegas 28-20. Now the series is knotted up at 2 as it heads back to Carolina for Game 5 coming up on Thursday. In the NBA, no flagrant upgrade on the uncalled foul of Spurs' Victor Wembanyama to Knicks' Jalen Brunson on Monday night. A league spokesperson told ESPN, Wemby will stay at 2 flagrant points in the postseason. Senior Vice President of Referee Development and Training Monty McCutcheon joined Malika Andrews on NBA Today this afternoon and admitted a foul should have been called and Wemby shoved at Brunson's upper body, but no further action from the NBA. In the WNBA, the Atlanta Dream, they improved their overall record to 8-3 on the season with the 82-75 victory of the Chicago Sky. Angel Reese had 17 points and 17 rebounds, 4 assists and 2 blocks against her former team that drafted her number 7 overall back in 2024. The Lynx, they topped the Wings 100-76. Olivia Miles, who's looking like an early favorite to be Rookie of the Year, had 24 points, 7 rebounds, and 6 assists for the Lynx. And the Valkyries, they topped the Mercury 87-81. Veronica Burton had 25 points and 8 assists on the night. For more scores and analysis, check out ESPN.com and the all-new ESPN app. Coming up, more Game Night with Myron Metcalf and me, Q Myers, here on ESPN Radio and the all-new ESPN app.
1: 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The San Antonio Spurs come to Madison Square Garden and knock off the Knicks 115-111.
2: We weathered the storm. I mean, we've been fighting adversity all year. I mean, we looked at this like nothing different. 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
3: Half time's a time to really catch your breath and discuss some things that you need to improve upon or what you're seeing out there that hopefully can help each other in the second half. And that's what we did. I thought we came out of the third quarter with the right approach and got some stops and had some good execution.

0: 2-1. It's game night on ESPN Radio, the ESPN app, SiriusXM Channel 80, and TuneIn. 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He's Myron Metcalf. I'm Q Myers. We've been talking about the series, talking about how much pressure is on the Knicks to get back into the win column, not go back to San Antonio with the series knotted up at 2. Here's Wendy, Brian Windhorst, ESPN NBA insider on Get Up, talking about the winner of Game 4, how big this is and what it means.
1: Of all the series that I've ever covered, typically in this situation, I would agree with you. The way this series has gone, particularly the fact that it would become a 3-game series if the Spurs win it with home court, I would say yes, because obviously I don't think the Knicks lose in 3 in a row. But because of the home court thing, I got to step back. I'm having a hard time figuring this out. I'm having a hard time figuring out whether the Knicks is an easy fix for the Knicks to tighten themselves back up, whether this is existential. Uh-huh. I'm not there yet.
0: So, Wendy, not 100% sure when you ask the question, will the team who wins Game 4 win the series? Not 100% sure, but Myron, it really feels like whoever wins Game 4 is going to have such momentum on their side that they're going to be in the driver's seat to go ahead and take the title. But then we also know, as of yet, so far through three games, no home team has won yet.
2: Yeah, and that's just amazing. Right now, the Spurs had their chances, definitely. Mm-hmm. They were right there in Game 2, then they come to New York and they win Game 3. But I would feel like a Knicks team with a 3-1 advantage, they're not going to give up three of the four next games or two of the three next games and lose that series. So I think the Knicks have to treat this like a must-win. Mm-hmm. Because going up 3-1, that gives you, I don't want to say comfort, but that's a whole different situation than being 2-2 and going down to San Antonio, especially if Wimby's dominant again. I think that, to me, is going to be the deciding factor. Yeah. If Wimby comes out and he's unstoppable and Brunson continues to struggle and Karl Anthony Towns is having trouble in the fourth quarter, I mean, I don't know how you feel comfortable if you're the Knicks in terms of grabbing that momentum back on the road in San Antonio.
0: Right now, ESPN Analytics look at the chances to win the finals. They have New York at a 69% chance to win with San Antonio at a 31% chance to win. Obviously, it changes. If the Spurs win Game 4, that goes to 53% for San Antonio to win the series, and New York only 47. If the Knicks win Game 4, then they're in the driver's seat. They're at 86% chance to win, and San Antonio only at 14. My big question, Myron, is something that I think we've all questioned about Wemby throughout the course of the postseason, because we've seen him at times look like he was really fatigued. Is his body going to be able to come out in game number 4 and be that dominant force that we saw in game number 3? Or are we going to see a fatigued version of Wemby coming out in game 4?
2: I mean, if he wants to be one of the greats, he's got to come out with some energy.
0: Right.
2: And I do think there's been a lot of wear and tear on this entire roster. They haven't done this before.
0: Right.
2: And remember, the Knicks were resting for almost a week because OKC and San Antonio went 7 games. So I do think fatigue is a factor for a big man who, it feels like, Q, either gives us this incredible performance and we go, man, we've never seen anything like this, or he looks like a 22-year-old.
0: Right.
2: And we have that conversation. Can he be consistent over the course of the next 4 games? We're going to find out if it gets to that. But I think Wemby has to put all that aside. If he wants to be considered to be a legend and he talks like that, he can't show up tired. He's got to give everything he has, and he has to carry this team.
0: I think that's going to be the biggest key for Wemby and the Spurs this offseason, no matter what happens.
2: Yeah.
0: If they find a way to win this series, great. You know, congratulations to them. You tip the cap. But I think then you go back and get in the lab and say, hey, look, we got to be built for not only an 82-game season, but we've also got to be built for the long haul that is the NBA postseason. I mean, look, they had to go 7 games with OKC, right? They had a battle with Minnesota, right? They even had a game or two with Portland that was a struggle. So he's had to really work. And I don't know. And I remember, was it 2 years ago, when Anthony Edwards says we weren't really conditioned to make a deep run.
3: Yep, that was the Timberwolves series.
2: Yeah, we were using oxygen in the fourth quarter and all that stuff.
0: And I was like, wait, what?
3: No, right? Mavericks, my bad.
0: Yeah, it was the Mavericks. And I said, wait, where do they do that at? You know, who says that? That might be something that San Antonio needs to look at and make sure, because there's been too many times where we've seen Wemby have a hell of a performance in the game before, and then the next game he comes out and looks fatigued. And I get it, he's a big man. He's not the biggest big man as far as just body size. I mean, he's tall, but he's not, you know, he's not built like, you know, he can just handle all this physicality. He may have to get into the lab and make sure he works on himself so he's conditioned to be able to really, you know, be able to go through what is a gauntlet that is the NBA postseason.
2: Yeah, and I think he'll take a lot from this season no matter what the outcome, and he'll continue to get better. I mean, the leap from year one to year two, which he didn't have a full season because of the injuries, and then the leap from last year to this year has been remarkable. So I think he just has to continue to grow at this pace, fill out his frame with muscle, which will happen. They probably need some help, too.
0: Mm-hmm.
2: Like,
0: yeah.
2: I think the thing with the fatigue factor is, you got to have a big man that you can trust to put in the game so that Wimby can recover.
0: Right.
2: I think that, to me, is what you got to look at with San Antonio. These guards are incredible. But can you put Wimby on the sideline to catch his breath and trust you have a big coming in who can really lead this team? Luke Kornet was supposed to be that.
0: Right.
2: In spurts in the regular season, he was. He has not been that in the postseason. But overall, no matter what you do, in this NBA, if you're going to be the face of the league, nobody's going to care about your fatigue.
0: Exactly.
2: Nobody's going to care about the wear and tear. Those excuses are year one and year two Wimby things. Right now, you got a chance to win a championship, and people view you as a generational talent. Either you have it or you don't, because all the other legends were judged the exact same way, and it shouldn't be any different for Wimby.
0: Right, and I'm glad you brought up the point of they're going to need some help. Because every time Wimby goes to the bench, that's when the Knicks or any other team says, all right, we're going to the cup.
2: Yeah.
0: We're going to the cup.
2: As they should.
0: There's nobody down there that we're concerned about that scares us. Where you'll see them go to the cup. You'll see Jalen Brunson get all the way to the rim and then all of a sudden realize, nope, not putting that one up because I know the big fella's hovering around here somewhere.
2: Yeah.
0: They might not even see him, but they know that, oh, here he comes. So let's go ahead and back it out. Let's just, you know, throw it around the perimeter again. They do need to find someone. I mean, you're not going to find another Wimby, right?
2: Yeah.
0: I mean, that's not going to happen. But you do have to find someone who's a threat, who when they say that, you know, Wimby's sitting down, the Wimby minutes don't cost you every time. And it seems like every time Wimby sits down, that costs the Spurs, and that's when the Knicks go on a run.
2: Well, I think the teams they've battled have had that extra big. I mean, Hartenstein at OKC and Mitchell Robinson and Cat. So I do think he needs some support. But those guards are so incredible as well. They have enough now to win a championship. And here's the other thing, Q. We're saying the same thing about Wimby and this window that we said about SGA last year.
0: Yeah.
2: We thought Tatum and Jaylen Brown had a window. They were going to win a bunch. We thought Giannis was going to win a bunch, a couple of championships. We certainly thought Jokic, Michael Porter Jr., and Jamal Murray were going to do it. We've been wrong every single time.
0: Every time.
2: So I don't think Wimby can approach this with the, I'll be here in the next 10 years no matter what. Because there are a bunch of guys who didn't get back. So I think they have to play with a sense of urgency tomorrow that says, this is the only opportunity we know for sure that we have as a team to win a championship.
0: And that's the same thing I was saying about the Knicks.
2: Yeah.
0: Right? Because a lot of folks said, hey, the Knicks should be happy to be here in the NBA Finals. And I was like, why?
2: For what?
0: Right? To get a second place trophy? To get a second place an award? Like, what does that matter? Nobody remembers second place, right? There's no celebrating, hey, man, we made it to the NBA Finals. We are the first team in a handful of years, right? A lot of people's, you know, had never seen the Knicks play in the NBA Finals. Last time was 99.
2: Yeah.
0: That's not what you play for, and it's never guaranteed that you're going to get back. We could look at a team and say, they're so talented, they're so young, they're going to run it back, they're going to be here for 5, 6, 7 years. Everyone told me OKC was going to dominate the league for the next 5, 6 years.
2: Yeah.
0: They're at home watching the finals with us.
2: Yeah. It's that hard. I think it's just that difficult to win a championship in this era. And listen, I think the one thing, too, with the Knicks, if they lose this series, don't make them some Disney movie.
0: No.
2: Don't make them some Rudy story.
0: No.
2: Oh, they made it here. Let's all celebrate it. Absolutely not. You win two games on the road in the finals. You're supposed to win that series.
0: Yep.
2: You come in on an 11-game winning streak, plus 262. You come in with the dominance that the Knicks have displayed over the course of the playoffs. You're supposed to get a ring.
0: Yep.
2: So if they don't do that, let's call this what it is, a failure, an opportunity that slipped through their fingers. Don't make this some Disney story where we go, oh, but at least they made it here. Who cares?
0: No.
2: You were supposed to win a championship. That's the only goal.
0: If they lose this series, and I understand the circumstances are different, but they're no better than the Warriors that won 73 games in the regular season and lost the championship.
2: Yeah.
0: That doesn't matter, right? You, people tell me all the time, but Q, your team won 73 games in the regular season. What does it matter?
2: Yep.
0: What does it matter? They lost when it mattered the most. Yep. They can have all the regular season. They can go 82-0 like the video game. Mm-hmm. They can go 82-0. But if you lose in the playoffs or in the finals, what does it matter?
2: Yeah.
0: So
2: yeah.
0: The Knicks could be happy that they made it to the finals. They could be happy that Madison Square Garden is selling tickets for $10,000 in the nosebleeds. They could be happy that the streets are flooded, right? They've got to have extra security. They brought out every celebrity and then their mom that's there. They could be happy about all that. But if you don't win the title, none of that matters because you still ultimately lost.
2: And that has to be the narrative, Q. Yes. If, in fact, they fail here, that has to be the narrative. We can't turn them into some fun story, some after-school special, because they got to the finals.
0: I'll tell you this, man. As much as I hate talking about it, that 73-win Warrior team that lost in the finals, that burns me up and drives me crazier than anything else. Like, that's more frustrating than the happy and joy that I have from them winning their titles. Well, that's the one that I think about the most is the one that they lost as opposed to the ones that they won.
2: And I bet for them, too.
0: Yes.
2: You know?
0: Yes.
2: To know that that's not how we view that season, not according to the history, but according to how it ended.
0: Exactly. You got to finish the job. You can't get halfway there. The Knicks are halfway there. They've got to finish the job. Game 4 comes up Wednesday evening, 7:30 p.m. Eastern time is when the broadcast begins here on ESPN Radio. He's Myron Metcalf. I'm Q Myers. Coming up next, we show love to the ones that deserve it. 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

0: He's Byron Metcalf. I'm Q Myers. It is game night here on ESPN Radio, the ESPN app, SiriusXM Channel 80, and tune in. 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It gets that time of night where we like to show love to the ones that deserve it, and we like to do it like this.
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2: Nothing can stop me. I'm all the way up.
0: I mean, we have no options. We got to start at the Stanley Cup Finals game number 4, the Carolina Hurricanes, the Vegas Golden Knights. This is how this bad boy played out.
3: As Vegas able to get it into the neutral zone, but Carolina right back. No giveaway. Jarvis goes in backhand and Hart with the save. Oh, Jarvis all alone now. Back at it from Bristol. A backhand. He scores. He scores again. Oh, my goodness. The captain is unreal. His second of the game. And the Hurricanes have got a 4-3 lead with 13:28. Oh, captain, my captain, Jordan Staal. Writing a story in the Stanley Cup Final. Now this best of 7 is about to become a best of 3. As Carolina wins the draw, they'll roll it back in. 5 seconds left here at T-Mobile Arena. Brandon Bussey, his first ever playoff start, will be a win in the Stanley Cup Final in Game 4. And we're headed back to Raleigh, tied at 2. Canes with a 5-3 win in game number 4.
2: Nothing can stop me. I'm all the way up.
0: Highlights courtesy at 99.9. The Fan, the Hurricanes get the 5-3 victory in the game where, Myron, it really felt like they were the dominant team from the beginning. But in a series that has been back and forth, you never know. And obviously the Golden Knights made it very interesting, coming up with 3 goals, but it wasn't enough.
4: Yeah, the Hurricanes went up 2-0, and I was like, well, here come the Knights. Because I assume a comeback was going to unfold based on what we've seen throughout this series. It's been such an exciting back-and-forth series, and this game lived up to what this finals has been. I just can't wait to see Game 5. I have no idea what's going to happen, but I can't wait to watch.
0: Our good friend Jasper hit us up on Twitter and said, this VGK Carolina series is the most exciting cup final I've seen in years. I hate to say it, Q. I believe the Canes will win the cup. It took VGK 2 overtimes and a lucky Carom to win Game 3 after being up 4-0. Otherwise, the Canes might be up 3-1 right now. And I don't disagree with what they could be up 3-1. I also look at it like Game 2, the Golden Knights could have won that as well, and they could be in a position where they're up 3-1. So, again, this has been a back-and-forth series. It's anyone's guess on who's going to win the Stanley Cup, but we do know it's now a best-of-3 series. Again, showing love to the ones that deserve it here on Game Night on ESPN Radio and the ESPN app. Turn our attention to the WNBA, the Lynx, the Wings, Olivia Miles.
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2: Nothing can stop me. I'm all the way up.
0: Olivia Miles, 24 points, 7 rebounds, 6 assists. That highlight courtesy of WNBA League Pass. The Lynx get the 176th victory over the Wings. She is fantastic, Myron.
4: We're past, I think, the Rookie of the Year conversation. Now it's about MVP, because I think she is in the mix for that award based on the way that she's played. I haven't felt this way about a young player in terms of just how easy they've made it look since a young Maya Moore. That was the last time that I thought, wow, this game is almost too easy for a rookie. Olivia Miles is one of the best already, and we're not even halfway through the season.
0: Well, and the good thing about it is the Lynx is in there at 10-2. They're such a good team. They're so well coached. That's why you could put Olivia Miles in a conversation with the MVP, because you know they're going to be in it in the end as one of the best teams in the league, as opposed to being on a team that's not very good and she's just a standout player, where Rookie of the Year feels like that's already in the bag. But to your point, MVP conversation she should be a part of, because she's on a really good team and she's a really good player even as a rookie. Again, Olivia Miles with 24 points and 7 rebounds and 6 assists, by the way, on the night. How about the Dream and the Sky? Angel Reese going up against a team that drafted her number 7 overall back in 2024.
7: Nas Hillman already with 8 points, kicks it over to Reese. The look for 3, she drives it. Angel Reese with just her second 3 this season. Remember, she had that big momentum shifter when they played Connecticut just a couple of games ago.
2: Nothing can stop me. I'm all the way up.
0: Highlight courtesy of ESPN. The Atlanta Dream get the 82-75 victory over the Sky. They improved to 8-3 on the night, and Angel Reese against her former team had 17 points, 17 rebounds, 4 assists, and 2 blocks. Myron, you think she wanted to get a little get back against her former team?
4: Oh, I think so. I mean, that became a really ugly relationship at the end. And you know, Angel Reese maybe looks like she was telling the truth about some of those organizational challenges that the Sky had, with hearing Skylar Diggins kind of make some of the same comments. So Angel Reese happy not just about the performance, but about making sure she got out of Chicago to put herself in a better spot for her career.
0: Showing love to the ones that deserve it here on Game Night on ESPN Radio on the ESPN app. He's Myron Metcalf. I'm Q Myers. Turn our attention to Major League Baseball, a game that's being played or was played in my backyard. The Athletics, they hosted the Brew Crew. They're playing in the Las Vegas Aviators ballpark, as the A's will be here in 2028. So they're playing in the AAA stadium. And I'll tell you what, the ball has been flying out of the Las Vegas ballpark.
8: Here's the pitch. And a drive to deep right. Soderstrom has tagged it. And Frelick goes back, and he will watch it fly. And Soderstrom stays red hot. A 2-run home run to right field. And the A's lead 5-3.
2: Nothing can stop me. I'm all the way up.
0: A's cast on the call right there. Athletics 7, the Brew Crew 5. 5 home runs for the A's on the night. 1 for the Brewers. This is after the A's had 7 home runs last night, and the Brewers had, 4, I believe? Yeah, 11 total home runs. That, when I say that ball's been flying out of Las Vegas ballpark, Myron, it has been flying out of the ballpark.
4: Yeah, I mean, the Brewers had a chance to once again showcase that one of the best teams in baseball. Instead, they're, you know, doing batting practice or whatever they're doing with the Athletics, who are just hitting shots all over the ballpark. So, you know, good for the A's. Obviously, it's sort of a preview of what's to come. They move officially, I think, in 2028 to Vegas. But, man, I thought the Brewers would put up a bigger fight.
0: Yeah, well, look, hey, man, they only scored 15 runs last night. So, I mean, you know, they only were able to muster up 5 tonight. So, I mean, look, they exhausted a lot of their bats in the first game of the 3-game series. They'll have a rubber match coming up on tomorrow, 6:05 p.m. Pacific time is when the first pitch will take place. The White Sox and the Braves, this one took extra innings.
9: Chance to be a hero in his Major League debut. Tying run at third, 2 outs. The 0-1. Montgomery hits a fly ball pretty well. Deep left. And it is gone! He's won it! No chance! An opposite way! 2-run homer. Braden Montgomery coming around third. He's going to be mobbed by his teammates.
2: Nothing can stop me. I'm all the way up.
0: ESPN 1000 on the call. That's Braden Montgomery. Major League debut. 2-run walk-off home run. The White Sox beat the Braves 6-5 in 10 innings. That is awesome. Coming up next, SportsCenter All Night with Jay Reynolds. 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
17: 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The puck drops in Game 4 of the Stanley Cup Final.
3: Of course, Carolina's 3 goals in 39 seconds. Now they're winning offensive zone draw. Low shot out in front. Landry Bush, they score! Right off the hump, Logan Stankoven. Is he having a playoff series?
17: The stakes rise in the NBA Finals.
22: I don't know this for sure. I want to be clear. But my guess is that there was a discussion last night. Do we go after officiating at this moment? I suspect that the reason that they did was because they know how important that's going to be going forward in the series. Mm-hmm.
17: Fighting for position on the diamond.
3: And a 2-2 pitch to Ohtani with Freeland now at second. He swings and it's a line drive left center field, a base hit. Freeland's going to get waved around by Dino Weeble. He'll come to the plate. Throw goes into second. Ohtani slides. He's safe with an RBI double.
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7: 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She drives it. Angel Reese with just her second three this season.
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23: 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More from Game 3 at Madison Square Garden, and we look ahead to Game 4, plus all 30 teams in action at the ballpark, and big dreams in the W set the stage for tonight's show. We take you right to the ice, though. Stanley Cup Final, Game 4 on ESPN from a ruckus T-Mobile Arena in Las Vegas. An epic series so far. Game 1, Golden Knights were the first road team with a multi-goal comeback win in a Game 1 of a final, taking that one 5-4. Game 2 became the first Stanley Cup Final with back-to-back multi-goal comeback wins as Carolina took that one 4-3 in overtime. And Game 3, who could forget, Vegas's Mitch Marner records 4 points in the second period, 3 goals in just 6 minutes. The Hurricanes trailed 4-0 and rallied to tie the game, scoring 3 goals in the third period, but Vegas got the win 5-4 in double overtime. So, Game 4, Vegas leading the series 2-1. Biggest storyline tonight was who would be in the net for Carolina. It was Brandon Bussey making his first playoff start. A new game, the same story. This time it was Carolina finding the back of the net just 66 seconds into the action.
3: Of course, Carolina's 3 goals in 39 seconds. Now they're winning offensive zone draw. Low shot out in front. Lively points. They score! Right off the hop, Logan Stankoven. Oh, my! Is he having a playoff series? His 11th puts Carolina up one.
23: 99.9 the fan. Then barely 2 minutes later, Carolina again to make it 2-0. That lead wouldn't hold for long, though, as Vegas's Mark Stone scored to get the Golden Knights on the board. Still in the first period, score 2-1. Carolina looking for the insurance goal.
3: Thank you for the Rod compliment. Let's see if the Canes can cash in on both. Here's a chance. It gets you, Trevin. Chuck, and they score! The captain again! It's 4 games and 4 goals for Jordan Staal! Oh, what a series is he writing! And it's 3-1, Carolina, and that is a power play goal!
23: That again from 99, the fans, so they get it and took a 3-1 lead heading into the first intermission. In the second, that theme continued. Vegas wasted no time getting one in the net. William Karlsson scored to bring it within one. Then, with just under 3 minutes remaining in the period.
1: Picked up on the right by Jarvis. His pass got tipped. The center goes Sissons. Howden, a 2-on-1. Howden pulls. He shoots. He scores! 3-3 tie in game four. Brett Howden, his 14th playoff goal.
23: Fox Sports 98.9, and so the score, knotted at 3, held as the period came to a close, ending what was a frantic 40 minutes of hockey. In the third, still tied 3-3, it was Carolina's Jordan Hall with an incredible shot as he was falling down.
3: As Vegas able to get it into the neutral zone, but Carolina right back, no giveaway, Jarvis goes in, backhand and Hart with the save. Oh, Jarvis all alone, now back out in front for Staal, a backhand, he scores! He scores again! Oh my goodness, the captain is unreal, his second of the game, and the Hurricanes have got a 4-3 lead with 13:28. Oh, captain, my captain, Jordan Staal, writing a story in the Stanley Cup Final.
23: What a call there on 99 the fan. It's always the best when you get the voice to crack. Staal becomes the fourth player, age 37 or older, with a multi-goal game in the Stanley Cup Final. Trailing 4-3 late in the game, Las Vegas pulled Hart from the net to gain the advantage, but it backfired as Carolina got one across with just seconds remaining. And so the Hurricanes win yet another instant classic in this Stanley Cup Final, 5-3, to even the series 2-2. Jordan Staal became the second oldest player to score a third-period game-winning goal in the Stanley Cup Final, and he joined SportsCenter tonight to share his thoughts on the win and just how exhausting this series has been so far.
5: The mental side of this game and this series has been, it's been hard, and it's been back and forth. Every game has been ups and downs, and it's never pretty, and two good teams, and it's been so much fun and to be a part of, but the guys grinded mentally tough tonight, I thought, and kind of stuck with it. Obviously, tough second period, and then, you know, just stepping into that third period knowing we just had one shot and a chance to win, so we kept moving forward, and then, you know, after the big goal, I thought we did a great job of just closing it down and finding ways to keep the puck out of our nets, and it was a big one.
23: Hurricanes head coach Ron Brind'Amour on Jordan Staal.
6: Jordan has 5 goals in the series, but what makes him such a terror defensively that makes him so difficult to match up against for opposing lines?
8: He's big and strong, and he takes every shift like it's his last. And takes a lot of pride in that, and he takes pride in being the leader of this team, and does it by example. So, you know, you surround him with, I think we're putting some good players with him that now can really kind of bring out the other side of him. Everyone knew he was a good defensive player, but he's got some real offensive abilities too. And for whatever reason now, their goals are going in, but he's always played like this.
23: The Golden Knights were outscored 9-1 in the third period of their last 3 games, and the loss tonight snaps a 4-game home playoff win streak for Las Vegas. Head coach John Tortorella post-game on the difference for his team tonight.
24: I thought we battled back, probably, and I thought our third period was probably our best period. The frustrating part for me is they don't earn their winning goal. You know, it's not so much the turnover. Carter makes a great save, but just after that, we make another mistake and we leave the front of the net. So, yeah, so there are a lot of good minutes in the game. It's just for free. That's a hard one for me in the third period. So we'll regroup and get ready for our next one.
23: On a high note for the series, this is the first time in Stanley Cup final history that each team has scored 3-plus goals in each of the first four games. So what's Game 5 got for us? We'll find out. Series heads back to Raleigh on Thursday night. The puck drops at Lenovo Center at 8 p.m. Eastern Time on ABC. Chris Burnett with you as SportsCenter All Night rolls on.
0: The road team rules in these NBA Finals. The San Antonio Spurs come to Madison Square Garden and knock off the Knicks 115-111.
2: We weathered the storm. I mean, we've been fighting adversity all year. I mean, we looked at this like nothing different. We just wanted to come here and get a win.
4: Half time's a time to really catch your breath and discuss some things that you need to improve upon or what you're seeing out there that hopefully can help each other in the second half. And that's what we did. I thought we came out of the third quarter with the right approach and got some stops and had some good execution.
23: An epic environment inside Madison Square Garden on Monday night for Game 3, the first finals game in that building in 27 years. The Spurs, desperately needing a win after falling into a 2-0 hole, came out on fire. Continued the trend of the road team winning each of the first three games of this series. Victor Wembanyama set the tone from the first basket, a throwdown dunk that shook the walls back in San Antonio. With Wimby, you know right away what he has that night. Just ask our Brian Windhorst earlier today on the Rich Eisen Show.
9: What we've seen in these big giant games in the conference finals and finals is you almost know within the first 2 or 3 minutes whether he's got his fastball. And I think his energy is something that at this point in his career sort of ebbs and flows. And he needs to be a high energy player, because what differentiates him isn't just his size. It's his size with the skill. And part of his skill is the mobility and his ability to go in and out and up and down the court. And I just felt in games 1 and 2, he didn't have that. And his numbers were good. His numbers were misleading. Like, if you didn't watch the games and you were just like, well, he's averaging 27-10. Why are you saying he's not playing? Well, I'd be like, well, because he's shooting 40% and he's got 10 turnovers in 2 games. And he just was trailing plays a lot. He wasn't leading plays. Totally, totally, totally different Victor Wembanyama. Like, by the way, we saw in like game 6 and 7 of the Western Conference Finals. He had 3 dunks in the first 5 minutes of the game. I think he only had 2 dunks in the first 2 games combined.
23: Wimby became the second youngest player with a 30-point, 5-rebound, 5-assist finals game. The only player younger, Magic Johnson. So what changed for Wimby in this one? Why was he so effective versus games 1 and 2? ESPN Radio's David Dennis Jr.
11: They were better at getting Wimby the ball in the better spots, on the pick and roll, and a lot more lobs. He was 4 for 4 in lobs, more than he's had, I think, all series combined. They were getting him, like, Stephon Castle does this thing. It's sort of Randall Cunningham, Randy Moss-esque, Culpepper, Randy Moss-esque, where if he knows that Wimby has a shorter dude on him, he's just going to throw the ball near the basket. Just somewhere near the basket, and Wimby's going to catch it. And there was a lot more of that.
23: Well, speaking of Stephon Castle, he and Wimby combined for 55 points. The first pair of teammates, 22 or younger, each with 20 points in a finals game. It wasn't just their presence that got it done for the Spurs. San Antonio brought the physicality, and it was key in getting the win. Monica McNutt on Get Up.
25: The strategy is very clear in terms of the Spurs being physical.
26: Right.
25: And so I agree with you, and I will say this. Mikal Bridges has been outstanding in this postseason run. He, in particular, last night got in foul trouble, only scored a basket. Like, it messed with his flow, and he has been important to the Knicks. I hear you. Mm-hmm. It should not be the end-all, be-all. But I do think there's a very clear and deliberate, we're going to be physical in this ballgame. I don't ever accuse anybody of goon type of behavior in the NBA because I just don't buy it. But there were some plays that you were like, come on now.
23: Hey, the Spurs have been tested before. They needed to level up in the Western Conference Finals to get past the reigning champs. They did that, and the conversation continued on Get Up with Jay Williams chiming in with his thoughts.
26: The Spurs learned going against OKC
27: right. What
26: physicality actually does, right?
27: Yeah.
26: And physicality has favored the team that hit you first. Typically has won every game that the Spurs have played.
25: I agree.
26: Even when they lost games. I'm like, oh, Wimby got hit in the mouth first by Karl Anthony Towns. He's being punked around. Like, we have to do that. So it goes both ways.
23: And it indeed goes both ways. And New York didn't do its part to match what San Antonio brought to the floor. It needs to find that if it's going to keep this series from being tied. ESPN Radio's Freddie Coleman on New York's lack of adjustments.
28: He wants to make sure that the better whistle is going to happen for his guy Jalen Brunson, because San Antonio said, we're going to be physical, your best player, who is below 6'2". We believe we're going to wear him down as this series goes along. Jalen Brunson, the first three rounds, was shooting 46% from the field. In the first three games of the NBA Finals, he's shooting 37% from the field. So Mike Brown, I know what you're trying to do, but I'm also going to have this if you're Mike Brown. Stop doing that. because the referees have already established in the first three games they will allow a physical series.
23: And speaking of the officials, they're letting these guys play. They're allowing guys to be aggressive, and I don't know what more you can ask for in a finals matchup. It's caught people's attention. And I think the last thing you want is for them to adjust and start getting guys in foul trouble. Harry Douglas earlier on Freddie and Harry.
10: I love the way the officials are allowing these players to play physical. Mike Brown, be careful what you ask for. Although I don't think it's going to alter what the officials have been able to allow. But you also have a guy over there by the name of Carl Anthony Towns who has a history of getting in foul trouble. The last thing you want is these officials calling ticky-tack fouls, and then your big man gets in foul trouble and he's not available to you and he has to sit most of the game.
23: So we've got a pivotal game four coming up later tonight back in the Garden. Knicks lead this one 2-1. Tip-off set for 8:30 on ABC. The NBA playoffs are on ESPN Radio. Catch postseason action on ESPN Radio and the ESPN app presented by Gusto. SportsCenter All Night rolls on to the Diamond. Dodgers Pirates. Paul Skeens entered this one on the mound with a 4.95 ERA over his last four starts. That's his worst four-start span within a season in his career. Eric Lauer on the mound for L.A., making just his second start for the Dodgers since joining less than a month ago. What started as an old-fashioned pitcher's duel only lasted for so long. Pirates grabbed an early 2-0 lead in the first with back-to-back home runs. The Dodgers got one back in the second and worked to tie it with another in the sixth. Skeens exited in the sixth for Pittsburgh, surrendering just two runs on six hits, snapping that four-game streak without a quality start. But then enter L.A. in the seventh, and the duel was off. Shohei Ohtani at the plate.
12: And a 2-2 pitch to Ohtani with Freeland now at second. He swings and it's a line drive left center field, a base hit. Freeland's going to get waved around by Dino Weibel. He'll come to the plate. Throw goes into second. Ohtani slides. He's safe with an RBI double. And the Dodgers lead it 4-2.
13: Well, that's the way you play baseball right there.
23: AM 570 LA Sports. That to make it 4-2. Same inning.
12: Ohtani leads at second. The stretch in the 2-1, and Andy swings, hits a drive to left field and deep. This ball heading back to the wall, gone, a home run. Andy Páez, his 15th home run of the season, drives in two. It is 6-2 Dodgers. Páez with a blast into the bleachers and left.
23: Still in the seventh, Freddie Freeman at the plate with a milestone.
12: And Freddie Freeman swings. There it is. Hit number 2,500. It's a base hit to center. Freeland comes in to score. Ohtani goes first to third. So Freddie Freeman with a milestone hit. 2,500 career hits for Freddie Freeman.
23: And he's just the 102nd player to reach 2,500 hits. He is baseball's active leader. Pittsburgh managed to grab one more in the ninth, but this was all L.A. Dodgers win it 12-3. And Freeman after the game on that 2,500.
14: It does mean a lot. And then obviously when your manager and your teammates appreciate what you've done over the course of your career, it does mean a lot. There's always another goal to get to, but to step back and realize, you know, how long you have to play, the consistency over the course of that, to play at a high level for many, many years to get there, it does mean a lot. I just try to play this game the right way, the best of my abilities every single day. And, to reach some of these cool milestones as you get later in your career, it's definitely means something.
23: These two back at it later tonight for game two of this three-game series. Yankees Guardians, New York sent Garrett Cole to the hill, his fourth start since returning from Tommy John surgery. Guardians countered with Slade Ciccone, who quieted the Yankees' bats himself just last week. Spencer Jones at the plate for New York in the top of the second.
15: Cranks that in the air to center field and deep. Quad back, looking up, there it is! Home run number one for Spencer Jones! And what a loud shot it was!
16: Oh my laundry! That was a rocket!
23: Amazon Prime as we head to the top of the eighth, still tied 2-2.
15: 3-2 on Jazz. And Jazz drives that in the air, deep down the right field line. That is gone! Jazz Chisholm Jr. once again with Aaron Judge's lumber gives the Yankees the lead.
23: That's his first go-ahead home run in the eighth inning or later as a member of the Yankees. The solo shot proved to be the difference in this one. New York takes it 3-2. We've got a lot more from the Diamond Tuesday night. We take you there when we come back. SportsCenter All Night will continue. It's ESPN Radio.
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1: 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Chris Burnett with you here on SportsCenter All Night. We continue that lap around the ballpark. Braves, White Sox, Atlanta still in the driver's seat in the league. Best record in baseball. Chicago played well at home this season, just 1.5 back in the AL Central. Could it continue, though? We entered the ninth tied 4-4 in this one. The Braves moved one across to take a 5-4 lead, then in the bottom of the ninth.
2: Chance to be a hero in his major league debut. Tying run at third, two outs. The 0-1. Montgomery hits a fly ball pretty well. Deep left, and it is gone! He's won it! No chance!
1: ESPN 1000, White Sox win it 6-5 in extras. Braden Montgomery with the Oppo home run, tallied 3 RBI as well in his MLB debut. He's just the fifth player in league history to hit a walk-off home run in their league debut. Montgomery had this to say after the game.
3: I had no clue. I hit it, and I thought that it would at least get over his head, and so I was excited that at least we didn't lose. That left me speechless.
4: What do you do for an encore now? How do you follow it up with game?
3: That's a great question. I guess from here on out, it's all downhill. I'm at the highest of the highs, so we'll see.
1: I don't know about all downhill, but the White Sox are 8-4 in their past 12 games, and they've won 6 straight home games now. For the White Sox, it's also their 30th multi-home run game this season. That's the most in baseball. The Braves, it's just their third loss in their past 11 games. Cardinals-Mets. Cardinals riding a 4-game win streak. Struggled recently at Citi Field, though. Mets playing better there, but still dead last in the NL East. Tough night for the home team, though. Cards held a 4-0 lead as we catch this one in the fifth.
5: From the stretch, Peralta's pitch. Burleson gets into this one. He sends it deep to left field. Back to the track, the wall. It's a goner. A home run for Alec Burleson, his 9th of the year. And the Cardinals have a 6-0 lead in the fifth.

0: inning here at Citi Field in New York.
1: Cardinals Radio Network, that two-run shot followed by one more for fun, and St. Louis blanked the Mets 7-0. The win is tied for the largest of the season for the Cardinals and their fifth straight. It's the longest active win streak in baseball. Dustin May's first scoreless outing with less than five hits allowed in more than 3 years, and the Mets snapped a five-game home win streak versus the Cardinals. It was the longest since Citi Field opened in 2009. Red Sox Rays in Tampa, top of the AL East, facing the bottom of the AL East, and will head to the bottom of the sixth in this one.
2: 0-1 with two aboard. Swing and a line drive, looping into left center, falling quickly, a drop space hit. Williamson hits third. He's coming home. The throw by Rafaela, not in time. Another two-out run for the Rays. All four of the runs for Tampa Bay were two down. Richie Palacios delivers, and the Rays up 4-1 in the sixth.
1: 620 WDAE, that to make it 4-1, and that was all that was needed for the Rays. Red Sox got a couple back, but Tampa Bay wins it 4-3 for the Rays. They're the first AL East team ever to start the season 11-0 in home division games. Yandy Diaz, 1-for-3. He reached base safely now in 23 consecutive games, the longest active streak in Major League Baseball and the longest by a Rays player this season. The Red Sox now with three straight losses, all versus division opponents. Diamondbacks, Marlins, Arizona trying to rack up some wins to keep pace with the Dodgers in the NL West, hoping to do that against the sub-500 Marlins in Miami. This one was back and forth in every frame. Arizona scored three in the top of the eighth to tie it 6-6. Then in the bottom of the inning, Miami's Otto Lopez up the bat.
3: 2-0. That one, a line shot that is up the gut and through for a base hit. Mack around third. Center fielder Walt Schmidt comes up firing, and it's cut off. The league's leading hitter delivers again, his third hit of the night, and Otto Lopez drills an RBI single up the gut. It's 7-6 in the bottom of the eighth.
1: 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Mariners-Orioles, Seattle wins it 6-5. It's back to Las Vegas for more from Game 4. 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
1: San Antonio Spurs star Victor Wembanyama will not receive a flagrant foul for his shove to the upper body of Knicks guard Jalen Brunson in Game 3 of the NBA Finals. The Big 12 athletic directors held a spirited call on Tuesday with Commissioner Brett Yormark to air grievances from a judge's decision to allow Texas Tech quarterback Brendan Sorsby to play this season following his gambling admissions. And the Carolina Hurricanes defeated the Las Vegas Golden Knights in Game 4 of the Stanley Cup Final behind two goals from Carolina's Jordan Staal.
2: Now this best of seven is about to become a best of three. As Carolina wins the draw, they'll roll it back in. 5 seconds left here at T-Mobile Arena. Brandon Bussey, his first ever playoff start, will be a win in the Stanley Cup Final in Game 4. And we're headed back to Raleigh, tied at 2. Canes with a 5-3 win in game number 4.
1: 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I'm Chris Burnett. It was yet another fast start in this year's Stanley Cup Final. This time, Game 4, with Carolina getting one by Carter Hart just 66 seconds into the action, a theme that has been present throughout this series. The biggest question coming into Game 4 was who would be in the crease for the Hurricanes. Brandon Bussey got his first playoff start after replacing Frederik Andersen in Game 3, and Bussey went on to finish with 18 saves on 21 shots on goal. Carolina held a 3-1 lead after the first period, and Vegas did what it does best and tied it in the second period. We entered the third 3-3, and Carolina's Jordan Hall scored his second goal of the game, and that proved to be the difference. A late empty net goal wrapped this one up for the Hurricanes 5-3, and the series is now even at two games apiece. Brandon Bussey records 18 saves in his postseason debut, just the fourth Hurricanes goaltender to win a Stanley Cup final game. Bussey joined our own Emily Kaplan after the game.
3: Brandon, your first playoff start, and it's at the Stanley Cup final. What was your reaction when you found out?
4: Obviously excited. You know, I think this is what a lot of, you know, kids grow up, they dream about doing something like this. So honored to have the opportunity. It was a great effort by us tonight. Excited to get back to Raleigh.
3: Your first big save, Mark Stone's coming at you on a breakaway. What's going through your mind in that sequence?
4: Just stop the puck. Find ways to stop the puck, I think, kind of right after that. We got the second goal, I think. So sometimes it's not about how many saves you make, it's when you make them.
3: So you said this is what kids dream of. You're 27 years old and you made your NHL debut this year after years of grinding in the minors. Like, what do you hope people take away from your story?
4: I don't know. Maybe just never give up. Have fun with it. I'm having a blast. So as long as you're having fun, there's no need to stress about anything.
3: Okay, and a question about the game winner, your captain, Jordan Staal. He scores on his stomach. What did that look like from your vantage point?
4: Hectic, like this series has been. So, you know, he's a big-time player. He's, you know, leads us every day, plays the right way, and is rewarded.
3: All right, and we're going to have you again Thursday night in Raleigh. Do you hope you get the start?
4: Talk to Rod.
3: I will. Thank you, Brandon. Congratulations.
1: So a winner tonight. Will he be back in the net on Thursday night? We'll find out. Head coach Rob Brindamore on Bussey getting the start after the game.
5: Can you walk us through why you went with Brandon and also why Freddie didn't dress as the backup?
6: About a minute conversation with our goalie coach and said Freddie needs a little break. Okay. So we went with the other guy. And if you're going to give him a break, you need to give him a break. So to me, him dressing and going through all that and just that's not really giving him a night off. So it was just that's it.
1: So again, will he be back in the net on Thursday night? We'll find out.
6: We'll make that decision tomorrow at some point, more than likely, or maybe even the morning of the game. I don't know, but I'm not making any decisions yet.
1: So for the Golden Knights, 21 shots on goal. That ties their fewest this postseason. Head coach John Tortorella on this now being a best of three.
7: Just getting ready for the next game. Flush this. We worked hard to get back into it, and I thought we had a really good third period. Jack hits the crossbar, and we hit a post, but we don't get it done. So we need to flush it, get ready for our next game. I don't think we should be looking any farther than just the next game. So we'll get on the plane tomorrow and get ready to play.
1: Teams that win game four after trailing 2-1 in a best of seven Stanley Cup final own an overall series record of 11-16. Game five on Thursday in Raleigh, 8 Eastern time, the puck will drop on ABC. SportsCenter All Night, ESPN Radio.
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9: I mean, we've been fighting adversity all year. I mean, we looked at this like nothing different. We just wanted to come here and get a win.
10: I thought we came out of the third quarter with the right approach and got some stops and had some good execution.
1: NBA Finals Game 3. The scene was Madison Square Garden, and a scene it was. San Antonio walked into one of the best environments at the Garden in almost 30 years and quieted the crowd with a 115-111 win. So what went wrong for the Knicks? Environment too much? Bad coaching? Star players not making plays? ESPN NBA reporter Vincent Goodwill.
11: Everything around yesterday was like, oh, this is 20-something years in the making, or 50 years in the making. And what a lot of people forgot was that a basketball game had to be played. And it was real easy to get wrapped up in all of it. But I think, look, Victor Wembanyama had a great second half. Keldon Johnson played as bad as Keldon Johnson played as far as offense. He was actually really good on defense as far as getting under Karl Anthony Towns. And let's be honest, Jalen Brunson went full hero ball in the second half. And that hasn't worked in this series.
1: It is not
11: a short stretch in game one.
1: It is not. And the Spurs out-physicaled the Knicks, and the refs let them play for the most part. Victor Wembanyama was his old self from the jump. Went on to score 32 points to go with 8 rebounds and 6 assists. For New York, it can't let Wimby play free on defense. He's too big and too agile. They've got to make him work on that end of the floor. ESPN Radio's Freddie Coleman weighed in there.
12: They gave Victor Wembanyama a night off on defense. He was allowed to be that free safety hovering, because anytime they had a smaller guy, Karl Anthony Towns, the ball never went over there to get to Karl Anthony Towns. You can say that's on the players, that's on the coach. It's collective, in my opinion. If you're Jalen Brunson, if you're any of the guards, and you see that kind of matchup, that's the kind of matchup that you hunt, because they do that to Jalen Brunson all the time. They try to get him in those cross matches where he's going to be on a bigger player, and they're going to try to bully him down in the post and try to weaken his legs. This way he doesn't have anything left to be Captain Clutch in the fourth quarter.
1: Well, Freddie said it best there. Wimby was playing free safety on defense at 7'5", and that's not setting your offense up for success. Jay Williams had more on GetUp.
13: The more that the Spurs are in rotation, then you have to recover, and that opens up dribble drive situations. If you notice last night, Wimby took the player always in the bottom corner.
14: Yeah, he did.
13: It didn't matter who that player was. Whatever player was in the corner, that was his player, and he played a free safety.
1: Again, not going to get it done like that against a high-caliber player. Speaking of a high-caliber player, New York's Jalen Brunson matched Wimby with 32 points of his own, tacked on 5 rebounds, 5 assists. Only one other player in the history of the franchise has scored 30 points twice in the finals, and that was Willis Reed back in 1970. But the efficiency is lacking for Brunson. What at times has been a strength this postseason, especially late in games, has not been there in games 2 and 3. And that's an area of focus in game 4. ESPN Radio's David Dennis Jr. sees it the same way.
15: The efficiency has not been there. He's under 40% for the series. And he looks like he just cannot get those fourth quarter points like he used to. He did it in game 1. Game 2 and game 3, they were not falling in the same way. Missed a free throw in game 2. That was something we kind of not talking about because of what happened after that. But Brunson is struggling against this Spurs team. And last night he tried to close, could not close in the way that he usually does. They were hounding him. They gave him trouble. They did not foul him.
1: And where was Karl Anthony Towns in this one? Managed just 11 points in 38 minutes on the floor. The big man in the middle is a critical piece of the puzzle to the Knicks winning this series. He found ways to mitigate Wembanyama during the 2 games in San Antonio, but not in game 3. Alan Hahn from 880 ESPN New York joined GetUp on Tuesday with some blistering feedback for Big Cap.
16: First of all, you let Wemby off the hook because, he was kicking his butt in the first 2 games. And what did they do? They said, well, Wemby can't handle Cap. So let's get him off him. That's a win for you, Kat. Like, you just won that. You made them change their defense and say 100%. The other team's star center can't guard you, which is what Kat said walking off the floor in San Antonio after game two.
14: Right.
16: This guy's got nothing for me. And so instead of now using that to empower you into now I'm going to dominate the 6'6 guy guarding to me, he went down to the post and didn't want the ball. And there were times that offense did struggle because he didn't want the ball. And that was a problem. Engage is the exact word. He needs to be engaged in game four, no matter who the hell's guarding him.
1: It'd be tough to say it was any other way. So here we go. We've got the storylines in place as the series continues. A lot to keep an eye on. NBA Finals Game 4 coming to you live from Madison Square Garden later tonight. Tip-off set for 8:30 on ABC. 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SportsCenter rolls on. The college football world was knocked off its feet on Monday when the verdict was announced in the case between Texas Tech QB Brennan Sorsby and the NCAA. After a judge granted a preliminary injunction that will allow Sorsby to play this upcoming season for the Red Raiders, Sorsby, who admitted to wagering over $90,000 on several sports, including Indiana football, while he was a member of the team before transferring to Cincinnati and earlier this year to Texas Tech, will sit the first two games of the 2026 season. Those games are against Abilene Christian and Oregon State, two games that should be wins for Texas Tech with or without him. So how did this happen? How was the injunction granted? ESPN senior writer Dan Wetzel.
17: In this case, it was clear cut that Sorsby was a violation of that. And like you said, they mounted this defense, which is, in my opinion, dubious, but they were able to get a temporary injunction. And all you have to do with these temporary injunctions, and this is why sometimes you hear about, hey, there's a third, you know, some team just signed a 27-year-old Albanian pro basketball player. How is that legal? Well, they get in a temporary injunction. They just go to a local judge and they say, we have an argument that might win. And the standard then is, okay, do I think there's enough there that you have an argument? Not that the argument is true. They aren't ruling that Sorsby's argument is correct. They're just saying he has the right to make that argument. And in the interim, he would suffer irreparable harm if he is banished. But by the time the actual case would be heard, the season will be over and they'll just drop the case. So they effectively work around it.
1: So Sorsby, the number one player in the transfer portal, set to make at least $5 million this season, possibly a first-round pick in next year's NFL draft. But what's at stake here for the NFL? Is there a chance he slips? Maybe isn't taken at all? ESPN's Adam Schefter thinks his play will actually be the determining factor.
18: If Brendan Sorsby goes out and lights it up and is the best quarterback in college football, I'm going to guess that team's not going to be all that worried about it. And if he falls off this year, the way that some of the other quarterbacks who went into last season, who were thought to be top prospects that didn't turn out to be that way in their last year of college football, if he plays that way, I think it might be another red flag for teams. So I don't mean to oversimplify it, but I do think it'll be tied to a large extent his performance this year and how effective it is or isn't. I think it'll be an issue that a team would have no problem getting over and past if the guy's playing like a first-round talent.
1: Sorsby will sit the first two and then is prepared to suit up in time for conference play. That's week three, September 18th. It'll be at home against Houston. SportsCenter All Night, ESPN Radio, back to baseball. Phillies Blue Jays, Dylan Cease making his first start on the mound for Toronto in more than 2 weeks after coming off the IL. Phillies entered the bottom of the ninth inning with a 2-1 lead before it unraveled.
19: 0-2 pitch. Bounce, and it gets away from Realmuto. Coming to the plate, Miles Straw. He'll score. Marcia to third. We're tied at two on the wild pitch. Knuckle curve got away from the Phillies, and a fly ball now can win the game for the Blue Jays.
1: Sportsnet 590, the fan, that knots it up.
19: Nobody out. The pitch to Valenzuela. Hit on a line. Down in left center field. In to score, Marcio. And the Blue Jays have walked it off. The rookie, Valenzuela's the hero. Toronto comes back in the bottom of the ninth to win it 3-2.
1: That was Valenzuela's only hit of the game and his first career walk-off hit. For Cease, it's his sixth straight start with seven-plus Ks. That's the longest of his career. The Phillies, it's their second loss in their past eight games, and the Blue Jays have now won 3 of 4 after a tough stretch that saw them go 1 and 4. Rangers-Royals, we pick this one up in the sixth.
14: First pitch to Kags, and he drills it high in the air, deep right center field, headed for the fountains. It's a splashdown! Jack Caglione's second home run of the game! An ambush swing for a two-run shot. The Royals have a 5-2 lead in the sixth.
1: 96-5, the fan, Caglione with his second career multi-home run game. And the Royals beat the Rangers 5-3. The Royals, 5 wins in their last 6 games, just 4 wins in their prior 21. Cubs-Rockies.
20: Hunter drives this ball towards right. Suzuki looking up. See you later. Touch him all time. Hunter Goodman, his 18th home run. Rockies take advantage of that weakness in the Cubs' pitching. They serve up the long balls, and the Rockies lead it 2-0.
1: 850 KOA, the Rockies go on to win this one 7-3. For the Cubs, they're an MLB worst 5-14 since May 19th. Twins-Tigers, Tigers take this one 10-4, and the Angels beat the Astros 10-1. More from the Diamond and the W when we continue. 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
4: 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Quad back, looking up. There it is. Home run number 1 for Spencer Jones. And what a loud shot it was.
5: 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That was a rocket.
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6: Here's the 0-1. Swung on. That is hit high, deep, right field. It is back. Warning track.

0: Big fly in Kansas City pushes the Royals past the Rangers on 96.5 The Fan.
1: First pitch to Cags, and he drills it high in the air, deep right center field, headed for the fountains. It's a splashdown. Jack Caglione's second home run of the game. An ambush swing for a two-run shot. The Royals have a 5-2 lead in the sixth.
0: A debut to remember in the south side of Chicago as Braden Montgomery delivers for the White Sox. The call on ESPN 1000.
2: Chance to be a hero in his major league debut. Tying run at third, two outs. The 0-1. Montgomery hits a fly ball pretty well. Deep left. And it is gone! He's won it! No chance! An opposite way! Two-run home. Teammates. This team is something else.
3: Number one.
0: To the ice, a pivotal moment in game four of the Stanley Cup final sees the Canes even the series on 99.9 The Fan.
4: Vegas able to get it into the neutral zone, but Carolina right back. No giveaway. Jarvis goes in backhand and Hart with the save. Oh, Jarvis all alone now back at it for Bristol. A backhand, he scores. He scores again. Oh, my goodness. The captain is unreal. His second of the game. And the Hurricanes have got a 4-3 lead with 13:28. Oh, captain, my captain. Jordan Staal writing a story in the Stanley Cup final.
0: And with the win, the Hurricanes even the series now, two games apiece, Game 5 in Raleigh on Thursday night. SportsCenter All Night, ESPN Radio, Commissioner's Cup in the W. Tournament runs June 1st to 17th. Tonight, we had a trio of matchups. Dream Sky on ESPN meeting for the first time this season, and it is their first meeting since Chicago traded Angel Reese to Atlanta. And it was Reese that stole the show here. Big bucket in the second quarter.
5: Nyström already with 8 points. Kicks it over to Reese. The look for three. She drives it. Angel Reese with just her second three this season. Remember, she had that big momentum shifter when they played Connecticut just a couple of games ago.
0: Again, that on ESPN. The Dream win this one, 82-75. Reese was the star. She had 17 points, 17 rebounds, and she is the first player in Dream history with back-to-back games that include 15 points and 15 rebounds. She shared her thoughts after the game on her performance and the big win.
6: Angel, where so much can be made of just the return of how you're coming with so much emotions, but how are you guys able to settle in and ultimately for your team to fight for you to get this big win?
7: Yeah, I mean, the ball was slippery early on. I turned the ball over a couple of times, but my teammates kept feeding me and getting us going. Defense leads to offense, and I think our defense tonight was really good. I think we could be a little better, but I think we played together tonight, and I'm really happy we got the win.
6: We saw the defense in the fourth quarter, something that you guys do so well throughout this entire season. What was it about how you guys were able to execute, especially down the stretch?
7: Yeah, being able to string more than one possession together, defensive stops. And we were like, let's get three stops in a row, make them call the first timeout, make them call another timeout. So I think we came together really well. Some of our shots weren't falling like we were used to, but I think we came together defensively and executed really well.
6: Well, you're talking about the ball being slippery, but it didn't look like it. I saw a lot of me bounds out there, Angel. And just for you to get your 57th double-double, the company that you're able to put your name in with Blake Griffin, Tim Duncan, Tina Charles the Great. What does it feel like to continuously with each double-double to move up the ranks?
7: Yeah, I mean, it doesn't matter unless I get a win. I was able to get a lot of double-doubles my first 2 years, but it feels good when you get a win. So I'm really happy to be with the Dream. I'm really excited. And we continue to march on for this Commissioner Cup.
0: Elsewhere in the W, the Valkyries beat the Mercury 87-81. Gabby Williams becomes the first player in Valkyries history with consecutive 25-point games. And the Valkyries improved to 2-0 versus the Mercury this season after losing all four games against Phoenix last year. Wings Lynx, strong start to the year for these two. Minnesota on a 7-game win streak. Dallas has won 4 in a row going into this one, but it would be the Lynx winning at 176. Much more coming your way from the Garden. That's next. SportsCenter All Night continues. It's ESPN Radio.
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1: Hey, it's Evan Cohen coming up Wednesday. We'll get you ready for a huge game four. Even though the Knicks are up 2-1, is it actually a must win for them? 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
2: 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The puck drops in Game 4 of the Stanley Cup Final.
8: Of course, Carolina's 3 goals in 39 seconds. Now they're winning offensive zone draw. Low shot out in front. Bradley Boyd, they score! Right off the hop, Logan Stankoven. Oh, my! Is he having a playoff series?
2: The stakes rise in the NBA Finals.
9: I don't know this for sure. I want to be clear. But my guess is that there was a discussion last night. Do we go after officiating at this moment? I suspect that the reason that they did was because they know how important that's going to be going forward in the series. Mm-hmm.
2: Fighting for position on the diamond.
10: And a 2-2 pitch to Ohtani with Freeland now at second. He swings and it's a line drive left center field, a base hit. Freeland's going to get waved around by Dino Weibel. He'll come to the plate. Throw goes into second. Ohtani slides. He's safe with an RBI double.
2: Plus, we dive into the Commissioner's Cup.
11: 8 points, kicks it over to Reese. The look for three. She drives it. Angel Reese with just her second three this season.
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12: The Stanley Cup Final and fast starts, two things that go together in this series like tacos and Tuesdays. 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More from Game 3 at Madison Square Garden, and we look ahead to Game 4. Plus, all 30 teams in action at the ballpark, and big dreams in the W set the stage for tonight's show. We take you right to the ice, though. Stanley Cup Final, Game 4 on ESPN from a ruckus T-Mobile Arena in Las Vegas. An epic series so far. Game 1, Golden Knights were the first road team with a multi-goal comeback win in a Game 1 of a final, taking that one 5-4. Game 2 became the first Stanley Cup Final with back-to-back multi-goal comeback wins, as Carolina took that one 4-3 in overtime. And Game 3, who could forget, Vegas' Mitch Marner records 4 points in the second period, 3 goals in just 6 minutes. The Hurricanes trailed 4-0 and rallied to tie the game, scoring 3 goals in the third period, but Vegas got the win 5-4 in double overtime. So, Game 4, Vegas leading the series 2-1. Biggest storyline tonight was who would be in the net for Carolina. It was Brandon Bussey making his first playoff start. A new game, the same story. This time it was Carolina finding the back of the net just 66 seconds into the action.
8: Of course, Carolina's 3 goals in 39 seconds. Now they're winning offensive zone draw. Low shot out in front. Bradley Boyd, they score! Right off the hop, Logan Stankoven. Oh, my! Is he having a playoff series? His 11th puts Carolina up one.
12: 99.9 the fan. Then barely 2 minutes later, Carolina again to make it 2-0. That lead wouldn't hold for long, though, as Vegas's Mark Stone scored to get the Golden Knights on the board. Still in the first period, score 2-1. Carolina looking for the insurance goal.
8: Thank you for the Rod compliment. Let's see if the Canes can cash in on both. Here's a chance against you, Trevin. Check and they score! The captain again! It's four games and four gold for Jordan Staal! Oh, what a series is he writing! And it's 3-1 Carolina, and that is a power play goal!
12: That again from 99, the fans. So they get it and took a 3-1 lead heading into the first intermission. In the second, that theme continued. Vegas wasted no time getting one in the net. William Karlsson scored to bring it within one. Then, with just under 3 minutes remaining in the period.
13: Picked up on the right by Jarvis. His pass got tipped. The center goes Sissons. Howden, a two-on-one. Howden pulls. He shoots. He scores! 3-3 tie in game four. Brett Howden, his 14th playoff goal.
12: Fox Sports 98.9, and so the score, knotted at 3, held as the period came to a close, ending what was a frantic 40 minutes of hockey. In the third, still tied 3-3, it was Carolina's Jordan Staal with an incredible shot as he was falling down.
8: As Vegas able to get it into the neutral zone, but Carolina right back, no giveaway, Jarvis goes in, backhand and Hart with the save. Oh, Jarvis all alone, now back out in front for Staal, a backhand and score! He scores again! Oh my goodness! The captain is unreal! His second of the game! And the Hurricanes have got a 4-3 lead with 13-28. Oh, captain, my captain! Jordan Staal writing a story in the Stanley Cup Final.
12: What a call there on 99 The Fan. It's always the best when you get the voice to crack. Staal becomes the fourth player, age 37 or older, with a multi-goal game in the Stanley Cup Final. Trailing 4-3 late in the game, Las Vegas pulled Hart from the net to gain the advantage, but it backfired as Carolina got one across with just seconds remaining. And so the Hurricanes win yet another instant classic in this Stanley Cup Final, 5-3 to even the series 2-2. Jordan Staal became the second oldest player to score a third-period game-winning goal in the Stanley Cup Final. And he joined SportsCenter tonight to share his thoughts on the win and just how exhausting this series has been so far.
14: The mental side of this game and this series has been, it's been hard, and it's been back and forth. Every game has been ups and downs, and it's never pretty, and two good teams, and it's been so much fun and to be a part of. But the guys grinded mentally tough tonight, I thought, and kind of stuck with it. Obviously, tough second period, and then, you know, just stepping into the third period knowing we just got one shot and a chance to win. So we kept moving forward, you know, after the big goal, I thought we did a great job of just closing it down and finding ways to keep the puck out of our nets, and it was a big one.
12: Hurricanes head coach Ron Brind'Amour on Jordan Staal.
15: Jordan has 5 goals in the series, but what makes him such a terror defensively that makes him so difficult to match up against for opposing lines?
16: He's big and strong, and he takes every shift like it's his last. And takes a lot of pride in that, and he takes pride in being the leader of this team, and does it by example. So, you know, you surround him with, I think we're putting some good players with him that now can really kind of bring out the other side of him. Everyone knew he was a good defensive player, but he's got some real offensive abilities too. Just and for whatever reason now, their goals are going in, but he's always played like this.
12: The Golden Knights were outscored 9-1 in the third period of their last 3 games, and the loss tonight snaps a 4-game home playoff win streak for Las Vegas. Head coach John Tortorella post-game on the difference for his team tonight.
17: I thought we battled back, probably, and I thought a third period is probably our best period. The frustrating part for me is they don't earn their winning goal. You know, it's not so much the turnover. Carter makes a great save, but just after that, we make another mistake. We leave the front of the net. So, yeah, so there are a lot of good minutes in the game. It's just for free. That's a hard one for me in the third period. So we'll regroup and get ready for our next one.
12: On a high note for the series, this is the first time in Stanley Cup Final history that each team has scored 3-plus goals in each of the first 4 games. So what's Game 5 got for us? We'll find out. Series heads back to Raleigh on Thursday night. The puck drops at Lenovo Center at 8 p.m. Eastern Time on ABC. Chris Burnett with you as SportsCenter All Night rolls on.
18: 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The San Antonio Spurs come to Madison Square Garden and knock off the Knicks 115-111.
19: We weathered the storm. I mean, we've been fighting adversity all year. I mean, we looked at this like nothing different. We just wanted to come here and get a win.
20: Half time's a time to really catch your breath and discuss some things that you need to improve upon or what you're seeing out there that hopefully can help each other in the second half. And that's what we did. And I thought we came out of the third quarter with the right approach. We got some stops and had some good execution.
12: An epic environment inside Madison Square Garden on Monday night for Game 3, the first finals game in that building in 27 years. The Spurs, desperately needing a win after falling into a 2-0 hole, came out on fire. Continued the trend of the road team winning each of the first three games of this series. Victor Wembanyama set the tone from the first basket, a throwdown dunk that shook the walls back in San Antonio. With Wimby, you know right away what he has that night. Just ask our Brian Windhorst earlier today on the Rich Eisen Show.
21: What we've seen in these big giant games in the conference finals and finals is you almost know within the first 2 or 3 minutes whether he's got his fastball. And I think his energy is something that at this point in his career sort of ebbs and flows. And he needs to be a high energy player, because what differentiates him isn't just his size. It's his size with the skill. And part of his skill is the mobility and his ability to go in and out and up and down the court. And I just felt in games 1 and 2, he didn't have that. And his numbers were good. His numbers were misleading. Like, if you didn't watch the games and you were just like, well, he's averaging 27-10. Why are you saying he's not playing? Well, I'd be like, well, because he's shooting 40% and he's got 10 turnovers in 2 games. And he just was trailing plays a lot. He wasn't leading plays. Totally, totally, totally different Victor Wembanyama. Like, by the way, we saw in like game 6 and 7 of the Western Conference Finals. He had 3 dunks in the first 5 minutes of the game. I think he only had 2 dunks in the first 2 games combined.
12: Wimby became the second youngest player with a 30-point, 5-rebound, 5-assist finals game. The only player younger, Magic Johnson. So what changed for Wimby in this one? Why was he so effective versus games 1 and 2? ESPN Radio's David Dennis Jr.
22: They were better at getting Wimby the ball in the better spots, on the pick and roll, and a lot more lobs. He was 4 for 4 in lobs, more than he's had, I think, all series combined. They were getting him, like, Stephon Castle does this thing. It's sort of Randall Cunningham, Randy Moss-esque, Culpepper, Randy Moss-esque, where if he knows that Wimby has a shorter dude on him, he's just going to throw the ball near the basket. Just somewhere near the basket, and Wimby's going to catch it. And there was a lot more of that.
12: Well, speaking of Stephon Castle, he and Wimby combined for 55 points. The first pair of teammates, 22 or younger, each with 20 points in a finals game. It wasn't just their presence that got it done for the Spurs. San Antonio brought the physicality, and it was key in getting the win. Monica McNutt on GetUp.
23: The strategy is very clear in terms of the Spurs being physical.
24: Right.
23: And so I agree with you, and I will say this. Mikal Bridges has been outstanding in this postseason run. He, in particular, last night got in foul trouble, only scored a basket. Like, it messed with his flow, and he has been important to the Knicks. I hear you. Mm-hmm. It should not be the end-all, be-all. But I do think there is a very clear and deliberate, we're going to be physical in this ballgame. I don't ever accuse anybody of goon type of behavior in the NBA because I just don't buy it. But there were some plays that you were like, come on now.
12: Hey, the Spurs have been tested before. They needed to level up in the Western Conference Finals to get past the reigning champs. They did that, and the conversation continued on Get Up with Jay Williams chiming in with his thoughts.
25: The Spurs learned going against OKC
24: right.
25: what physicality
23: Correct.
25: Actually does, right?
23: Yeah.
25: And physicality has favored the team that hits you first. Typically has won every game that the Spurs have played.
23: I agree.
25: Even when they've lost games. They're like, oh, Wimby got hit in the mouth first by Karl-Anthony Towns. He's being punked around. Like, we have to do that. So it goes both ways.
12: And it indeed goes both ways, and New York didn't do its part to match what San Antonio brought to the floor. It needs to find that if it's going to keep this series from being tied. ESPN Radio's Freddie Coleman on New York's lack of adjustments.
26: He wants to make sure that the better whistle is going to happen for his guy Jalen Brunson, because San Antonio said, we're going to be physical with your best player, who is below 6'2". We believe we're going to wear him down as this series goes along. Jalen Brunson, the first three rounds, was shooting 46% from the field. In the first three games of the NBA Finals, he's shooting 37% from the field. So, Mike Brown, I know what you're trying to do, but I'm also going to have this if you're Mike Brown. Stay off doing that, because the referees have already established in the first three games they will allow a physical series.
12: And speaking of the officials, they're letting these guys play. They're allowing guys to be aggressive, and I don't know what more you can ask for in a finals matchup. It's caught people's attention, and I think the last thing you want is for them to adjust and start getting guys in foul trouble. Harry Douglas earlier on Freddie and Harry.
27: I love the way the officials are allowing these players to play physical. Mike Brown, be careful what you ask for. Although I don't think it's going to alter what the officials have been able to allow, but you also have a guy over there by the name of Carl Anthony Towns who has a history of getting in foul trouble. The last thing you want is these officials calling ticky-tack fouls, and then your big man gets in foul trouble and he's not available to you and he has to sit most of the game.
12: So we've got a pivotal game four coming up later tonight back in the Garden. Knicks lead this one 2-1. Tip-off set for 8:30 on ABC. The NBA playoffs are on ESPN Radio. Catch postseason action on ESPN Radio and the ESPN app presented by Gusto. SportsCenter All Night rolls on to the Diamond. Dodgers Pirates. Paul Skeens entered this one on the mound with a 4.95 ERA over his last four starts. That's his worst four-start span within a season in his career. Eric Lauer on the mound for L.A., making just his second start for the Dodgers since joining less than a month ago. What started as an old-fashioned pitcher's duel only lasted for so long. Pirates grabbed an early 2-0 lead in the first with back-to-back home runs. The Dodgers got one back in the second and worked to tie it with another in the sixth. Skeens exited in the sixth for Pittsburgh, surrendering just two runs on six hits, snapping that four-game streak without a quality start. But then enter L.A. in the seventh, and the duel was off. Shohei Ohtani at the plate.
10: And a 2-2 pitch to Ohtani with Freeland now at second. He swings and it's a line drive left center field, a base hit. Freeland's going to get waved around by Dino Weibel. He'll come to the plate. Throw goes into second. Ohtani slides. He's safe with an RBI double. And the Dodgers lead it 4-2.
0: Well, that's the way you play baseball right there.
12: AM 570 LA Sports. That to make it 4-2. Same inning.
10: Ohtani leads at second. The stretch in the 2-1, and Andy swings, hits a drive to left field and deep. This ball heading back to the wall. Gone! A home run! Andy Páez, his 15th home run of the season, drives in two. It is 6-2 Dodgers. Páez with a blast into the bleachers and left.
12: Still in the seventh, Freddie Freeman at the plate with a milestone.
10: And Freddie Freeman swings. There it is. Hit number 2,500. It's a base hit to center. Freeland comes in to score. Ohtani goes first to third. So Freddie Freeman with a milestone hit. 2,500 career hits for Freddie Freeman.
12: And he's just the 102nd player to reach 2,500 hits. He is baseball's active leader. Pittsburgh managed to grab one more in the ninth, but this was all L.A. Dodgers win it 12-3. And Freeman after the game on that 2,500.
1: It does mean a lot. And then obviously when your manager and your teammates appreciate what you've done over the course of your career, it does mean a lot. There's always another goal to get to, but to step back and realize, you know, how long you have to play, the consistency over the course of that, to play at a high level for many, many years to get there, it does mean a lot. I just try to play this game the right way, the best of my abilities every single day, and, to reach some of these cool milestones as you get later in your career, it's definitely means something.
12: These two back at it later tonight for game two of this three-game series. Yankees Guardians, New York sent Garrett Cole to the hill, his fourth start since returning from Tommy John surgery. Guardians countered with Slade Ciccone, who quieted the Yankees' bats himself just last week. Spencer Jones at the plate for New York in the top of the second.
3: Cranks that in the air to center field and deep. Quad back, looking up, there it is! Home run number one for Spencer Jones! And what a loud shot it was!
4: Oh my laundry! That was a rocket!
12: Amazon Prime as we head to the top of the eighth, still tied 2-2.
3: 3-2 on Jazz. Jazz drives that in the air, deep down the right field line. That is gone! Jazz Chisholm Jr. once again with Aaron Judge's lumber gives the Yankees the lead.
12: That's his first go-ahead home run in the eighth inning or later as a member of the Yankees. The solo shot proved to be the difference in this one. New York takes it 3-2. We've got a lot more from the Diamond Tuesday night. We take you there when we come back. SportsCenter All Night will continue. It's ESPN Radio.
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1: 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Chris Burnett with you here on SportsCenter All Night. We continue that lap around the ballpark. Braves, White Sox, Atlanta still in the driver's seat in the league. Best record in baseball. Chicago played well at home this season, just 1.5 back in the AL Central. Could it continue, though? We entered the ninth tied 4-4 in this one. The Braves moved one across to take a 5-4 lead, then in the bottom of the ninth.
2: Chance to be a hero in his Major League debut. Tying run at third, two outs. The 0-1. Montgomery hits a fly ball pretty well. Deep left, and it is gone! He's won it! No! Chance! An opposite way! Two-run homer! Braden Montgomery coming around third! He's gonna be mobbed by his teammates! This team is something else!
1: ESPN 1000, White Sox win it 6-5 in extras. Braden Montgomery with the Oppo home run. Tallied 3 RBI as well in his MLB debut. He's just the fifth player in league history to hit a walk-off home run in their league debut. Montgomery had this to say after the game.
3: I had no clue. I hit it, and I thought that it would at least get over his head, and so I was excited that at least we didn't lose. That left me speechless.
4: What do you do for an encore now? How do you follow it up with game?
3: That's a great question. I guess from here on out, it's all downhill. I'm at the highs of the highs, so we'll see.
1: I don't know about all downhill, but the White Sox are 8-4 in their past 12 games, and they've won 6 straight home games now. For the White Sox, it's also their 30th multi-home run game this season. That's the most in baseball. The Braves, it's just their third loss in their past 11 games. Cardinals-Mets, Cardinals riding a 4-game win streak, struggled recently at Citi Field, though. Mets playing better there, but still dead last in the NL East. Tough night for the home team, though. Cards held a 4-0 lead as we catch this one in the fifth.
5: From the stretch, Peralta's pitch. Burleson gets into this one. He sends it deep to left field. Back to the track, the wall. It's a goner! A home run for Alec Burleson, his 9th of the year. And the Cardinals have a 6-0 lead in the fifth inning here at Citi Field in New York.
1: Cardinals Radio Network, that 2-run shot followed by one more for fun, and St. Louis blanked the Mets 7-0. The win is tied for the largest of the season for the Cardinals and their fifth straight. It's the longest active win streak in baseball. Dustin May's first scoreless outing with less than 5 hits allowed in more than 3 years, and the Mets snapped a 5-game home win streak versus the Cardinals. It was the longest since Citi Field opened in 2009.

0: 9. Red Sox, Rays in Tampa, top of the AL East facing the bottom of the AL East, and will head to the bottom of the 6th in this one.
1: 0-1 with 2 aboard. Swing at a line drive, looping into left center, falling quickly, a drop space hit. Williamson hits third. He's coming home. The throw by Rafaela, not in time. Another two-out run for the Rays. All 4 of the runs for Tampa Bay were 2 down. Richie Palacios delivers, and the Rays up 4-1 in the 6th.
0: 620 WDAE, that to make it 4-1, and that was all that was needed for the Rays. Red Sox got a couple back, but Tampa Bay wins it 4-3 for the Rays. They're the first AL East team ever to start the season 11-0 in home division games. Yandy Diaz, 1-for-3. He reached base safely now in 23 consecutive games, the longest active streak in Major League Baseball and the longest by a Rays player this season. The Red Sox now with 3 straight losses, all versus division opponents. Diamondbacks, Marlins, Arizona trying to rack up some wins to keep pace with the Dodgers in the NL West, hoping to do that against the sub-500 Marlins in Miami. This one was back and forth in every frame. Arizona scored 3 in the top of the 8th to tie it 6-6. Then in the bottom of the inning, Miami's Otto Lopez up to bat.
2: 2-0. That one, a line shot that is up the gut and through for a base hit. Mack around third. Center fielder Waldschmidt comes up firing, and it's cut off. The league's leading hitter delivers again, his 3rd hit of the night, and Otto Lopez drills an RBI single up the gut. It's 7-6 in the bottom of the 8th.
0: 104.3 WQAM, Lopez finished with a career-high 4 runs scored, and the Marlins tacked on 3 more and closed it out with a 10-6 win. Mariners-Orioles, Seattle wins it 6-5. It's back to Las Vegas for more from Game 4. 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
1: San Antonio Spurs star Victor Wembanyama will not receive a flagrant foul for his shove to the upper body of Knicks guard Jalen Brunson in Game 3 of the NBA Finals. The Big 12 athletic directors held a spirited call on Tuesday with Commissioner Brett Yormark to air grievances from a judge's decision to allow Texas Tech quarterback Brendan Sorsby to play this season following his gambling admissions. And the Carolina Hurricanes defeated the Las Vegas Golden Knights in Game 4 of the Stanley Cup Final behind two goals from Carolina's Jordan Staal.
2: Now this best of seven is about to become a best of three. As Carolina wins the draw, they'll roll it back in. 5 seconds left here at T-Mobile Arena. Brandon Bussey, his first ever playoff start, will be a win in the Stanley Cup Final in Game 4. And we're headed back to Raleigh, tied at 2. Canes with a 5-3 win in Game number 4.
1: 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I'm Chris Burnett. It was yet another fast start in this year's Stanley Cup Final, this time Game 4, with Carolina getting one by Carter Hart just 66 seconds into the action, a theme that has been present throughout this series. The biggest question coming into Game 4 was who would be in the crease for the Hurricanes. Brandon Bussey got his first playoff start after replacing Frederik Andersen in Game 3, and Bussey went on to finish with 18 saves on 21 shots on goal. Carolina held a 3-1 lead after the first period, and Vegas did what it does best and tied it in the second period. We entered the third 3-3, and Carolina's Jordan Staal scored his second goal of the game, and that proved to be the difference. A late empty net goal wrapped this one up for the Hurricanes 5-3, and the series is now even at two games apiece. Brandon Bussey records 18 saves in his postseason debut, just the fourth Hurricanes goaltender to win a Stanley Cup final game. Bussey joined our own Emily Kaplan after the game.
3: Brandon, your first playoff start, and it's at the Stanley Cup final. What was your reaction when you found out?
4: Obviously excited. You know, I think this is what a lot of, you know, kids grow up, they dream about doing something like this. So honored to have the opportunity. It was a great effort by us tonight. Excited to get back to Raleigh.
3: Your first big save, Mark Stone's coming at you on a breakaway. What's going through your mind in that sequence?
4: Just stop the puck. Find ways to stop the puck, I think, kind of right after that. We got the second goal, I think. So sometimes it's not about how many saves you make, it's when you make them.
3: So you said this is what kids dream of. You're 27 years old and you made your NHL debut this year after years of grinding in the minors. Like, what do you hope people take away from your story?
4: I don't know. Maybe just never give up. Have fun with it. I'm having a blast. So as long as you're having fun, there's no need to stress about anything.
3: Okay, and a question about the game winner, your captain, Jordan Staal. He scores on his stomach. What did that look like from your vantage point?
4: Hectic like this series has been. So, you know, he's a big-time player. He's, you know, leads us every day, plays the right way, and is rewarded.
3: All right, and we're going to have you again Thursday night in Raleigh. Do you hope you get the start?
4: Talk to Rod.
3: I will. Thank you, Brandon. Congratulations.
1: So a winner tonight. Will he be back in the net on Thursday night? We'll find out. Head coach Rob Brindamore on Bussey getting the start after the game.
5: Can you walk us through why you went with Brandon and also why Freddie didn't dress as the backup?
6: About a minute conversation with our goalie coach. And so Freddie needs a little break. Okay. So we went with the other guy. And if you're going to give him a break, you need to give him a break. So to me, him dressing and going through all that and just that's not really giving him a night off. So it's just that's it.
1: So again, will he be back in the net on Thursday night? We'll find out.
6: We'll make that decision tomorrow at some point, more than likely, or maybe even the morning of the game. I don't know, but I'm not making any decisions yet.
1: So for the Golden Knights, 21 shots on goal. That ties their fewest this postseason. Head coach John Tortorella on this now being a best of three.
7: Just getting ready for the next game. Flush this. We worked hard to get back into it, and I thought we had a really good third period. Jack hits the crossbar, and we hit a post, but we don't get it done. So we need to flush it, get ready for our next game. I don't think we should be looking any farther than just the next game. So we'll get on the plane tomorrow and get ready to play.
1: Teams that win game four after trailing 2-1 in a best of seven Stanley Cup final own an overall series record of 11-16. Game five on Thursday in Raleigh, 8 Eastern time. The puck will drop on ABC. SportsCenter All Night, ESPN Radio.
8: The San Antonio Spurs come to Madison Square Garden and knock off the Knicks.
9: I mean, we've been fighting adversity all year. I mean, we looked at this like nothing different. We just wanted to come here and get a win.
10: I thought we came out of the third quarter with the right approach and got some stops and had some good execution.
1: NBA Finals Game 3. The scene was Madison Square Garden, and a scene it was. San Antonio walked into one of the best environments at the Garden in almost 30 years and quieted the crowd with a 115-111 win. So what went wrong for the Knicks? Environment too much? Bad coaching? Star players not making plays? ESPN NBA reporter Vincent Goodwill.
11: Everything around yesterday was like, oh, this is 20-something years in the making, or 50 years in the making. And what a lot of people forgot was that a basketball game had to be played. And it was real easy to get wrapped up in all of it. But I think, look, Victor Wembanyama had a great second half. Keldon Johnson played, as bad as Keldon Johnson played as far as offense, he was actually really good on defense as far as getting under Karl Anthony Towns. And let's be honest, Jalen Brunson went full hero ball in the second half, and that hasn't worked in this series other than a short stretch in game one.
1: It is not, and the Spurs out-physicaled the Knicks, and the refs let them play for the most part. Victor Wembanyama was his old self from the jump, went on to score 32 points to go with 8 rebounds and 6 assists. For New York, it can't let Wimby play free on defense. He's too big and too agile. They've got to make him work on that end of the floor. ESPN Radio's Freddie Coleman weighed in there.
12: They gave Victor Wembanyama a night off on defense. He was allowed to be that free safety hovering because anytime they had a smaller guy, Karl Anthony Towns, the ball never went over there to get to Karl Anthony Towns. You can say that's on the players, that's on the coach. It's collective, in my opinion. If you're Jalen Brunson, if you're any of the guards, and you see that kind of matchup, that's the kind of matchup that you hunt because they do that to Jalen Brunson all the time. They try to get him in those cross matches where he's going to be on a bigger player and they're going to try to bully him down in the post and try to weaken his legs. This way he doesn't have anything left to be captain clutch in the fourth quarter.
1: Well, Freddie said it best there. Wimby was playing free safety on defense at 7'5", and that's not setting your offense up for success. Jay Williams had more on Get Up.
13: The more that the Spurs are in rotation, then you have to recover, and that opens up dribble drive situations. If you noticed last night, Wimby took the player always in the bottom corner.
14: Mm-hmm.
13: Like, so it didn't matter who that player was. Whatever player was in the corner, that was his player, and he played a free safety.
1: Again, not going to get it done like that against a high-caliber player. Speaking of a high-caliber player, New York's Jalen Brunson matched Wimby with 32 points of his own, tacked on 5 rebounds, 5 assists. Only one other player in the history of the franchise has scored 30 points twice in the finals, and that was Willis Reed back in 1970. But the efficiency is lacking for Brunson. What at times has been a strength this postseason, especially late in games, has not been there in games 2 and 3. And that's an area of focus in game 4. ESPN Radio's David Dennis Jr. sees it the same way.
15: The efficiency has not been there. He's under 40% for the series. And he looks like he just cannot get those fourth quarter points like he used to. He did it in game 1, game 2, and game 3. They were not falling in the same way. Missed a free throw in game 2. That was, something we kind of not talking about because of what happened after that. But Brunson is struggling against this Spurs team. And last night he tried to close, could not close in the way that he usually does. They were hounding him. They gave him trouble. They did not foul him.
1: And where was Karl Anthony Towns in this one? Managed just 11 points in 38 minutes on the floor. The big man in the middle is a critical piece of the puzzle to the Knicks winning this series. He found ways to mitigate Wembanyama during the 2 games in San Antonio, but not in game 3. Alan Hahn from 880 ESPN New York joined Get Up on Tuesday with some blistering feedback for Big Cat.
16: First of all, you let Wemby off the hook because, he was kicking his butt in the first 2 games. And what did they do? They said, well, Wemby can't handle Cat. So let's get him off him. That's a win for you, Cat. Like, you just won that. You made them change their defense and say 100%. The other team's star center can't guard you, which is what Cat said walking off the floor in San Antonio after game two.
14: Right.
16: This guy's got nothing for me. And so instead of now using that to empower you into now I'm going to dominate the 6'6 guy guarding to me, he went down to the post and didn't want the ball. And there were times that offense did struggle because he didn't want the ball. And that was a problem. Engage is the exact word. He needs to be engaged in game four, no matter who the hell's guarding him.
1: It'd be tough to say it was any other way. So here we go. We've got the storylines in place as the series continues. A lot to keep an eye on. NBA Finals Game 4 coming to you live from Madison Square Garden later tonight. Tip-off set for 8:30 on ABC. 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SportsCenter rolls on. The college football world was knocked off its feet on Monday when the verdict was announced in the case between Texas Tech QB Brennan Sorsby and the NCAA. After a judge granted a preliminary injunction that will allow Sorsby to play this upcoming season for the Red Raiders, Sorsby, who admitted to wagering over $90,000 on several sports, including Indiana football, while he was a member of the team before transferring to Cincinnati and earlier this year to Texas Tech, will sit the first two games of the 2026 season. Those games are against Abilene Christian and Oregon State, two games that should be wins for Texas Tech with or without him. So how did this happen? How was the injunction granted? ESPN senior writer Dan Wetzel.
17: In this case, it was clear cut that Sorsby was a violation of that. And like you said, they mounted this defense, which is, in my opinion, dubious, but they were able to get a temporary injunction. And all you have to do with these temporary injunctions, and this is why sometimes you hear about, hey, there's a third, you know, some team just signed a 27-year-old Albanian pro basketball player. How is that legal? Well, they get a temporary injunction. They just go to a local judge and they say, we have an argument that might win. And the standard then is, okay, do I think there's enough there that you have an argument? Not that the argument is true. They aren't ruling that Sorsby's argument is correct. They're just saying he has the right to make that argument. And in the interim, he would suffer irreparable harm if he is banished. But by the time the actual case would be heard, the season will be over and they'll just drop the case. So they effectively work around it.
1: So Sorsby, the number one player in the transfer portal, set to make at least $5 million this season, possibly a first-round pick in next year's NFL draft. But what's at stake here for the NFL? Is there a chance he slips? Maybe isn't taken at all? ESPN's Adam Schefter thinks his play will actually be the determining factor.
18: If Brendan Sorsby goes out and lights it up and is the best quarterback in college football, I'm going to guess that team's not going to be all that worried about it. And if he falls off this year, the way that some of the other quarterbacks who went into last season, who were thought to be top prospects that didn't turn out to be that way in their last year of college football, if he plays that way, I think it might be another red flag for teams. So I don't mean to oversimplify it, but I do think it'll be tied to a large extent his performance this year and how effective it is or isn't. I think it'll be an issue that a team would have no problem getting over and past if the guy's playing like a first-round talent.
1: Sorsby will sit the first two and then is prepared to suit up in time for conference play. That's week three, September 18th. It'll be at home against Houston. SportsCenter All Night, ESPN Radio, back to baseball. Phillies Blue Jays, Dylan Cease making his first start on the mound for Toronto in more than 2 weeks after coming off the IL. Phillies entered the bottom of the ninth inning with a 2-1 lead before it unraveled.
19: 0-2 pitch. Bounce, and it gets away from Real Muto. Coming to the plate, Miles Straw. He'll score. Marcia to third. We're tied at two on the wild pitch. Knuckle curve got away from the Phillies, and a fly ball now can win the game for the Blue Jays.
1: Sportsnet 590, the fan, that knots it up.
19: Nobody out, the pitch to Valenzuela. Hit on a line, down in left center field, in to score Marcio, and the Blue Jays have walked it off. The rookie, Valenzuela's the hero. Toronto comes back in the bottom of the ninth to win it 3-2.
1: That was Valenzuela's only hit of the game and his first career walk-off hit. For Cease, it's his sixth straight start with 7-plus Ks. That's the longest of his career. The Phillies, it's their second loss in their past eight games, and the Blue Jays have now won 3 of 4 after a tough stretch that saw them go 1-4. Rangers-Royals, we pick this one up in the sixth.
14: First pitch to Kags, and he drills it high in the air, deep right center field, headed for the Fountains. It's a splashdown! Jack Caglione's second home run of the game! An ambush swing for a two-run shot. The Royals have a 5-2 lead in the sixth.
1: 96-5, the fan, Caglione with his second career multi-home run game. And the Royals beat the Rangers 5-3. The Royals, 5 wins in their last 6 games, just 4 wins in their prior 21. Cubs-Rockies.
20: Hunter drives this ball towards right. Suzuki looking up. See you later. Touch him all time. Hunter Goodman, his 18th home run. Rockies take advantage of that weakness in the Cubs' pitching. They serve up the long balls, and the Rockies lead it 2-0.
1: 850 KOA. The Rockies go on to win this one 7-3. For the Cubs, they're an MLB worst 5-14 since May 19th. Twins-Tigers. Tigers take this one 10-4, and the Angels beat the Astros 10-1. More from the Diamond and the W when we continue. 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
7: Here's the 0-1. Swung on. That is hit high, deep, right field. It is back. Warning track.

0: A big fly in Kansas City pushes the Royals past the Rangers on 96.5 The Fan.
1: First pitch to Cags, and he drills it high in the air, deep right center field, headed for the fountains. It's a splashdown. Jack Caglione's second home run of the game. An ambush swing for a two-run shot. The Royals have a 5-2 lead in the sixth.
0: A debut to remember in the south side of Chicago as Braden Montgomery delivers for the White Sox. The call on ESPN 1000.
2: Chance to be a hero in his major league debut. Tying run at third, two outs. The 0-1. Montgomery hits a fly ball pretty well. Deep left. And it is gone! He's won it! No chance!
0: To the ice, a pivotal moment in Game 4 of the Stanley Cup Finals sees the Canes even the series on 99.9 The Fan.
3: Vegas able to get it into the neutral zone, but Carolina right back. No giveaway. Jarvis goes in backhand and Hart with the save. Oh, Jarvis all alone now back out in front for Stahl. A backhand, he scores. He scores again. Oh, my goodness. The captain is unreal. His second in the game. And the Hurricanes have got 4-3 lead with 13:28. Oh, captain, my captain, Jordan Stahl, writing a story in the Stanley Cup final.
0: And with the win, the Hurricanes even the series now, two games apiece, Game 5 in Raleigh on Thursday night. SportsCenter All Night, ESPN Radio, Commissioner's Cup in the W. Tournament runs June 1st to 17th. Tonight, we had a trio of matchups. Dream Sky on ESPN meeting for the first time this season, and it is their first meeting since Chicago traded Angel Reese to Atlanta. And it was Reese that stole the show here. Big bucket in the second quarter.
4: Nyström already with 8 points, kicks it over to Reese. The look for three, she drives it. Angel Reese with just her second three this season. Remember, she had that big momentum shifter when they played Connecticut just a couple of games ago.
0: Again, that on ESPN, the Dream win this one, 82-75. Reese was the star. She had 17 points, 17 rebounds, and she is the first player in Dream history with back-to-back games that include 15 points and 15 rebounds. She shared her thoughts after the game on her performance and the big win.
5: Angel, where so much can be made of just the return of how you're coming with so much emotions, but how are you guys able to settle in and ultimately for your team to fight for you to get this big win?
6: Yeah, I mean, the ball was slippery early on. I turned the ball over a couple of times, but my teammates kept feeding me and getting us going. Defense leads to offense, and I think our defense tonight was really good. I think we could be a little better, but I think we played together tonight, and I'm really happy we got the win.
5: We saw the defense in the fourth quarter, something that you guys do so well throughout this entire season. What was it about how you guys were able to execute, especially down the stretch?
6: Yeah, being able to string more than one possession together, defensive stops. And we were like, let's get three stops in a row, make them call the first timeout, make them call another timeout. So I think we came together really well. Some of our shots weren't falling like we were used to, but I think we came together defensively and executed really well.
5: Well, you're talking about the ball being slippery, but it didn't look like it. I saw a lot of me bounds out there, Angel. And just for you to get your 57th double-double, the company that you're able to put your name in with Blake Griffin, Tim Duncan, Tina Charles the Great. What does it feel like to continuously with each double-double to move up the ranks?
6: Yeah, I mean, it doesn't matter unless I get a win. I was able to get a lot of double-doubles my first 2 years, but it feels good when you get a win. So I'm really happy to be with the Dream. I'm really excited. And we continue to march on for this Commissioner Cup.
0: Elsewhere in the W, the Valkyries beat the Mercury 87-81. Gabby Williams becomes the first player in Valkyries history with consecutive 25-point games. And the Valkyries improved to 2-0 versus the Mercury this season after losing all four games against Phoenix last year. Wings Lynx, strong start to the year for these two. Minnesota on a 7-game win streak. Dallas has won 4 in a row going into this one, but it would be the Lynx winning at 176. Much more coming your way from the Garden. That's next. SportsCenter All Night continues. It's ESPN Radio.
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4: Hey, it's Evan Cohen. 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
6: Coming up on SportsCenter All Night. The puck drops in game four of the Stanley Cup Final.
7: Of course, Carolina's 3 goals in 39 seconds. Now they'll win an offensive zone draw. Low shot out in front. Lively points. They score! Right off the hop, Logan Stankoven. Oh, my! Is he having a playoff series?
6: The stakes rise in the NBA Finals.
8: I don't know this for sure. I want to be clear. But my guess is that there was a discussion last night. Do we go after officiating at this moment? I suspect that the reason that they did was because they know how important that's going to be going forward in the series. Mm-hmm.
6: Fighting for position on the diamond.
9: And a 2-2 pitch to Ohtani with Freeland now at second. He swings and it's a line drive left center field, a base hit. Freeland's going to get waved around by Dino Weeble. He'll come to the plate. Throw goes into second. Ohtani slides. He's safe with an RBI double.
6: Plus, we dive into the Commissioner's Cup.
10: 8 points, kicks it over to Reese. The look for three. She drives it. Angel Reese with just her second three this season.
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11: 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More from Game 3 at Madison Square Garden, and we look ahead to Game 4, plus all 30 teams in action at the ballpark, and big dreams in the W set the stage for tonight's show. We take you right to the ice, though. Stanley Cup Final, Game 4 on ESPN from a ruckus T-Mobile Arena in Las Vegas. An epic series so far. Game 1, Golden Knights were the first road team with a multi-goal comeback win in a Game 1 of a final, taking that one 5-4. Game 2 became the first Stanley Cup Final with back-to-back multi-goal comeback wins, as Carolina took that one 4-3 in overtime. And Game 3, who could forget, Vegas's Mitch Marner records 4 points in the second period, 3 goals in just 6 minutes. The Hurricanes trailed 4-0 and rallied to tie the game, scoring 3 goals in the third period, but Vegas got the win 5-4 in double overtime. So, Game 4, Vegas leading the series 2-1. Biggest storyline tonight was who would be in the net for Carolina. It was Brandon Bussey making his first playoff start. A new game, the same story. This time it was Carolina finding the back of the net just 66 seconds into the action.
7: Of course, Carolina's 3 goals in 39 seconds. Now they'll win an offensive zone draw. Low shot out in front. Lively points. They score! Right off the hop, Logan Stankoven. Oh, my! Is he having a playoff series? His 11th puts Carolina up one.
11: 99.9 The Fan. Then barely 2 minutes later, Carolina again to make it 2-0. That lead wouldn't hold for long, though, as Vegas's Mark Stone scored to get the Golden Knights on the board. Still in the first period, score 2-1. Carolina looking for the insurance goal.
7: Thank you for the rod compliment. Let's see if the Canes can cash in on both. Here's a chance. It gets you Trevin. Chuck, and they score! The captain again! It's 4 games and 4 goals for Jordan Staal! Oh, what a series is he writing! And it's 3-1, Carolina, and that is a power play goal!
11: That again from 99, the Fan. So they get it and took a 3-1 lead heading into the first intermission. In the second, that theme continued. Vegas wasted no time getting one in the net. William Karlsson scored to bring it within one. Then, with just under 3 minutes remaining in the period.
12: Picked up on the right by Jarvis. His pass got tipped. The center goes Sissons. Howden, a 2-on-1. Howden pulls. He shoots. He scores!
13: tie in game four. Brett Howden, his 14th playoff goal.
11: Fox Sports 98.9, and so the score, knotted at three, held as the period came to a close, ending what was a frantic 40 minutes of hockey. In the third, still tied 3-3, it was Carolina's Jordan Staal with an incredible shot as he was falling down.
7: As Vegas able to get it into the neutral zone, but Carolina right back, no giveaway, Jarvis goes in, backhand, and Hart with the save. Oh, Jarvis all alone, now back out in front for Staal, a backhand, he scores! He scores again! Oh my goodness, the captain is unreal, his second of the game, and the Hurricanes have got a 4-3 lead with 13-28. Oh, captain, my captain, Jordan Staal, writing a story in the Stanley Cup Final.
11: What a call there on 99 The Fan. It's always the best when you get the voice to crack. Staal becomes the fourth player, age 37 or older, with a multi-goal game in the Stanley Cup Final. Trailing 4-3 late in the game, Las Vegas pulled Hart from the net to gain the advantage, but it backfired as Carolina got one across with just seconds remaining. And so the Hurricanes win yet another instant classic in this Stanley Cup Final, 5-3 to even the series 2-2. Jordan Staal became the second oldest player to score a third-period game-winning goal in the Stanley Cup Final, and he joined SportsCenter tonight to share his thoughts on the win and just how exhausting this series has been so far.
14: The mental side of this game and this series has been, it's been hard, and it's been back and forth. Every game has been ups and downs, and it's never pretty, and two good teams, and it's been so much fun and to be a part of, but the guys grinded mentally tough tonight, I thought, and kind of stuck with it. Obviously, tough second period, and then, you know, just stepping into the third period, knowing we just got one shot and a chance to win, so we kept moving forward, and then, you know, after the big goal, I thought we did a great job of just closing it down and finding ways to keep the puck out of our nets, and it was a big one.
11: Hurricanes head coach Ron Brind'Amour on Jordan Staal.
15: Jordan has five goals in the series, but what makes him such a terror defensively that makes him so difficult to match up against for opposing lines?
16: He's big and strong, and he takes every shift like it's his last, and takes a lot of pride in that, and he takes pride in being the leader of this team, and does it by example. So, you know, you surround him with, I think we're putting some good players with him that now can really kind of bring out the other side of him. Everyone knew he was a good defensive player, but he's got some real offensive abilities too. Just and for whatever reason now their goals are going in, but he's always played like this.
11: The Golden Knights were outscored 9-1 in the third period of their last three games, and the loss tonight snaps a four-game home playoff win streak for Las Vegas. Head coach John Tortorella post-game on the difference for his team tonight.
17: I thought we battled back, probably, and I thought a third period is probably our best period. The frustrating part for me is they don't earn their winning goal. You know, it's not so much the turnover. Carter makes a great save, but just after that, we make another mistake and we leave the front of the net. So, yeah, so there are a lot of good minutes in the game. It's just for free. That's a hard one for me in the third period. So we'll regroup and get ready for our next one.
11: On a high note for the series, this is the first time in Stanley Cup Final history that each team has scored 3-plus goals in each of the first four games. So what's Game 5 got for us? We'll find out. Series heads back to Raleigh on Thursday night. The puck drops at Lenovo Center at 8 p.m. Eastern Time on ABC. Chris Burnett with you as SportsCenter All Night rolls on.
18: 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The San Antonio Spurs come to Madison Square Garden and knock off the Knicks 115-111.
19: We weathered the storm. I mean, we've been fighting adversity all year. I mean, we looked at this like nothing different. We just wanted to come here and get a win.
20: Have time to really catch your breath and discuss some things that you need to improve upon or what you're seeing out there that hopefully can help each other in the second half. And that's what we did. I thought we came out of the third quarter with the right approach and got some stops and had some good execution.
11: An epic environment inside Madison Square Garden on Monday night for Game 3, the first finals game in that building in 27 years. The Spurs, desperately needing a win after falling into a 2-0 hole, came out on fire. Continued the trend of the road team winning each of the first three games of this series. Victor Wembanyama set the tone from the first basket, a throwdown dunk that shook the walls back in San Antonio. With Wimby, you know right away what he has that night. Just ask our Brian Windhorst earlier today on the Rich Eisen Show.
8: What we've seen in these big giant games in the conference finals and finals is you almost know within the first 2 or 3 minutes whether he's got his fastball. And I think his energy is something that at this point in his career sort of ebbs and flows. And he needs to be a high energy player, because what differentiates him isn't just his size, it's his size with the skill. And part of his skill is the mobility and his ability to go in and out and up and down the court. And I just felt in games 1 and 2, he didn't have that. And his numbers were good. His numbers were misleading. Like, if you didn't watch the games and you were just like, well, he's averaging 27 and 10. Why are you saying he's not playing? Well, I'd be like, well, because he's shooting 40% and he's got 10 turnovers in 2 games. And he just was trailing plays a lot. He wasn't leading plays. Totally, totally, totally different Victor Wembanyama. Like, by the way, we saw in like game 6 and 7 of the Western Conference Finals. He had 3 dunks in the first 5 minutes of the game. I think he only had 2 dunks in the first 2 games combined.
11: Wimby became the second youngest player with a 30-point, 5-rebound, 5-assist finals game. The only player younger, Magic Johnson. So what changed for Wimby in this one? Why was he so effective versus games 1 and 2? ESPN Radio's David Dennis Jr.
0: They were better at getting Wimby the ball in the better spots, on the pick and roll, and a lot more lobs. He was 4 for 4 in lobs, more than he's had, I think, all series combined. They were getting him, like, Stephon Castle does this thing. It's sort of Randall Cunningham, Randy Moss-esque, Culpepper, Randy Moss-esque, where if he knows that Wimby has a shorter dude on him, he's just going to throw the ball near the basket. Just somewhere near the basket, and Wimby's going to catch it. And there was a lot more of that.
11: Well, speaking of Stephon Castle, he and Wimby combined for 55 points. The first pair of teammates, 22 or younger, each with 20 points in a finals game. It wasn't just their presence that got it done for the Spurs. San Antonio brought the physicality, and it was key in getting the win. Monica McNutt on GetUp.
21: The strategy is very clear in terms of the Spurs being physical.
22: Right.
21: And so I agree with you, and I will say this. Mikal Bridges has been outstanding in this postseason run. He, in particular, last night got in foul trouble, only scored a basket. Like, it messed with his flow, and he has been important to the Knicks. I hear you. Mm-hmm. It should not be the end-all, be-all. But I do think there's a very clear and deliberate, we're going to be physical in this ballgame. I don't ever accuse anybody of goon type of behavior in the NBA because I just don't buy it. But there were some plays that you were like, come on now.
11: Hey, the Spurs have been tested before. They needed to level up in the Western Conference Finals to get past the reigning champs. They did that, and the conversation continued on Get Up with Jay Williams chiming in with his thoughts.
23: The Spurs learned going against OKC
22: what
23: physicality actually does, right?
22: Yeah.
23: And physicality has favored the team that hits you first. Typically has won every game that the Spurs have played.
21: I agree.
23: Even when they lost games, I'm like, oh, Wimby got hit in the mouth first by Karl Anthony Towns. He's being punked around. Like, we have to do that. So it goes both ways.
11: And it indeed goes both ways, and New York didn't do its part to match what San Antonio brought to the floor. It needs to find that if it's going to keep this series from being tied. ESPN Radio's Freddie Coleman on New York's lack of adjustments.
24: He wants to make sure that the better whistle is going to happen for his guy Jalen Brunson, because San Antonio said, we're going to be physical with your best player, who is below 6'2". We believe we're going to wear him down as this series goes along. Jalen Brunson, the first 3 rounds, was shooting 46% from the field. In the first 3 games, the NBA Finals, he's shooting 37% from the field. So, Mike Brown, I know what you're trying to do, but I'm also going to have this if you're Mike Brown. Stay off doing that, because the referees have already established in the first 3 games they will allow a physical series.
11: And speaking of the officials, they're letting these guys play. They're allowing guys to be aggressive, and I don't know what more you can ask for in a finals matchup. It's caught people's attention, and I think the last thing you want is for them to adjust and start getting guys in foul trouble. Harry Douglas earlier on Freddie and Harry.
25: I love the way the officials are allowing these players to play physical. Mike Brown, be careful what you ask for. Although I don't think it's going to alter what the officials have been able to allow. But you also have a guy over there by the name of Karl Anthony Towns who has a history of getting in foul trouble. The last thing you want is these officials calling ticky-tack fouls, and then your big man gets in foul trouble and he's not available to you and he has to sit most of the game.
11: So we've got a pivotal game 4 coming up later tonight back in the Garden. Knicks lead this one 2-1. Tip-off set for 8:30 on ABC. The NBA playoffs are on ESPN Radio. Catch postseason action on ESPN Radio and the ESPN app, presented by Gusto. SportsCenter All Night rolls on to the Diamond. Dodgers Pirates. Paul Skeens entered this one on the mound with a 4.95 ERA over his last 4 starts. That's his worst 4-start span within a season in his career. Eric Lauer on the mound for L.A., making just his 2nd start for the Dodgers since joining less than a month ago. What started as an old-fashioned pitcher's duel only lasted for so long, Pirates grabbed an early 2-0 lead in the first with back-to-back home runs. The Dodgers got one back in the second and worked to tie it with another in the sixth. Skeens exited in the sixth for Pittsburgh, surrendering just two runs on six hits, snapping that four-game streak without a quality start. But then enter L.A. in the seventh, and the duel was off. Shohei Ohtani at the plate.
9: And a 2-2 pitch to Ohtani with Freeland now at second. He swings and it's a line drive left center field, a base hit. Freeland's going to get waved around by Dino Weibel. He'll come to the plate. Throw goes into second. Ohtani slides. He's safe with an RBI double. And the Dodgers lead it 4-2.
1: Well, that's the way you play baseball right there.
11: AM 570 LA Sports. That to make it 4-2. Same inning.
9: Ohtani leads at second. The stretch in the 2-1. And Andy swings, hits a drive to left field and deep. This ball heading back to the wall. Gone! A home run! Andy Páez, his 15th home run of the season. Drives in two. It is 6-2 Dodgers. Páez with a blast into the bleachers and left.
11: Still in the seventh, Freddie Freeman at the plate with a milestone.
9: And Freddie Freeman swings. There it is. Hit number 2,500. It's a base hit to center. Freeland comes in to score. Ohtani goes first to third. So Freddie Freeman with a milestone hit. 2,500 career hits for Freddie Freeman.
11: And he's just the 102nd player to reach 2,500 hits. He is baseball's active leader. Pittsburgh managed to grab one more in the ninth, but this was all L.A. Dodgers win it 12-3. And Freeman after the game on that 2,500.
2: It does mean a lot. And then obviously when your manager and your teammates appreciate what you've done over the course of your career, it does mean a lot. There's always another goal to get to, but to step back and realize, you know, how long you have to play, the consistency over the course of that, to play at a high level for many, many years to get there, it does mean a lot. I just try to play this game the right way, the best of my abilities every single day. And, to reach some of these cool milestones as you get later in your career, it's definitely means something.
11: These two back at it later tonight for game two of this three-game series. Yankees Guardians, New York sent Garrett Cole to the hill, his fourth start since returning from Tommy John surgery. Guardians countered with Slade Ciccone, who quieted the Yankees' bats himself just last week. Spencer Jones at the plate for New York in the top of the second.
3: Cranks that in the air to center field and deep. Quad back, looking up, there it is! Home run number one for Spencer Jones! And what a loud shot it was.
4: Oh, my laundry. That was a rocket.
11: Amazon Prime as we head to the top of the eighth, still tied 2-2.
3: 3-2 on Jazz. Jazz drives that in the air. Deep down the right field line. That is gone! Jazz Chisholm Jr. once again with Aaron Judge's lumber gives the Yankees the lead.
11: That's his first go-ahead home run in the eighth inning or later as a member of the Yankees. The solo shot proved to be the difference in this one. New York takes it 3-2. We've got a lot more from the Diamond Tuesday night. We take you there when we come back. SportsCenter All Night will continue. It's ESPN Radio.
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1: 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Chris Burnett with you here on SportsCenter all night. We continue that lap around the ballpark. Braves, White Sox, Atlanta still in the driver's seat in the league. Best record in baseball. Chicago played well at home this season, just 1.5 back in the AL Central. Could it continue, though? We entered the ninth tied 4-4 in this one. The Braves moved one across to take a 5-4 lead, then in the bottom of the ninth.
2: Chance to be a hero in his Major League debut. Tying run at third, two outs. The 0-1. Montgomery hits a fly ball pretty well. Deep left, and it is gone! He's won it! No! Chance! An opposite way! Two-run homer! Braden Montgomery coming around third! He's going to be mocked by his teammates! This team is something else!
1: ESPN 1000, White Sox win it 6-5 in extras. Braden Montgomery with the oppo home run. Tallied 3 RBI as well in his MLB debut. He's just the fifth player in league history to hit a walk-off home run in their league debut. Montgomery had this to say after the game.
3: I had no clue. I hit it, and I thought that it would at least get over his head, and so I was excited that at least we didn't lose. That left me speechless.
4: What do you do for an encore now? How do you follow it up with game?
3: That's a great question. I guess from here on out, it's all downhill. I'm at the highest of the highs, so we'll see.
1: I don't know about all downhill, but the White Sox are 8-4 in their past 12 games, and they've won 6 straight home games now. For the White Sox, it's also their 30th multi-home run game this season. That's the most in baseball. The Braves, it's just their third loss in their past 11 games. Cardinals-Mets, Cardinals riding a 4-game win streak, struggled recently at Citi Field, though. Mets playing better there, but still dead last in the NL East. Tough night for the home team, though. Cards held a 4-0 lead as we catch this one in the fifth.
5: From the stretch, Peralta's pitch. Burleson gets into this one. He sends it deep to left field. Back to the track, the wall. It's a goner! A home run for Alec Burleson, his 9th of the year. And the Cardinals have a 6-0 lead in the fifth inning here at Citi Field in New York.
1: Cardinals Radio Network, that 2-run shot followed by one more for fun, and St. Louis blanked the Mets 7-0. The win is tied for the largest of the season for the Cardinals and their fifth straight. It's the longest active win streak in baseball. Dustin May's first scoreless outing with less than 5 hits allowed in more than 3 years, and the Mets snapped a 5-game home win streak versus the Cardinals. It was the longest since Citi Field opened in 2009. Red Sox, Rays, in Tampa, top of the AL East, facing the bottom of the AL East, and will head to the bottom of the sixth in this one.
6: 0-1 with two aboard. Swing and a line drive, looping into left center, falling quickly, a drop space hit. Williamson hits third, he's coming home. The throw by Rafaela, not in time. Another two-out run for the Rays. All 4 of the runs for Tampa Bay with 2 down. Richie Palacios delivers, and the Rays up 4-1 in the sixth.
1: 620 WDAE, that to make it 4-1, and that was all that was needed for the Rays. Red Sox got a couple back.

0: But Tampa Bay wins it 4-3 for the Rays. They're the first AL East team ever to start the season 11-0 in home division games. Yandy Diaz, 1-for-3. He reached base safely now in 23 consecutive games, the longest active streak in Major League Baseball and the longest by a Rays player this season. The Red Sox now with three straight losses, all versus division opponents. Diamondbacks, Marlins, Arizona trying to rack up some wins to keep pace with the Dodgers in the NL West, hoping to do that against the sub-500 Marlins in Miami. This one was back and forth in every frame. Arizona scored three in the top of the eighth to tie it 6-6. Then in the bottom of the inning, Miami's Otto Lopez up to bat.
1: 2-0. That one, a line shot that is up the gut and through for a base hit. Mack around third. Center fielder Walt Schmidt comes up firing, and it's cut off. The league's leading hitter delivers again. His third hit of the night, and Otto Lopez drills an RBI single up the gut. It's 7-6 in the bottom of the eighth.
0: 104.3 WQAM. Lopez finished with a career-high 4 runs scored, and the Marlins tacked on 3 more and closed it out with a 10-6 win. Mariners-Orioles, Seattle wins it 6-5. It's back to Las Vegas for more from Game 4. 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
1: San Antonio Spurs star Victor Wembanyama will not receive a flagrant foul for his shove to the upper body of Knicks guard Jalen Brunson in Game 3 of the NBA Finals. The Big 12 athletic directors held a spirited call on Tuesday with Commissioner Brett Yormark to air grievances from a judge's decision to allow Texas Tech quarterback Brendan Sorsby to play this season following his gambling admissions. And the Carolina Hurricanes defeated the Las Vegas Golden Knights in Game 4 of the Stanley Cup Final behind two goals from Carolina's Jordan Staal.
2: Now this best of seven is about to become a best of three. As Carolina wins the draw, they'll roll it back in. 5 seconds left here at T-Mobile Arena. Brandon Bussey, his first ever playoff start, will be a win in the Stanley Cup Final in Game 4. And we're headed back to Raleigh, tied at 2. Canes with a 5-3 win in Game number 4.
1: 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I'm Chris Burnett. It was yet another fast start in this year's Stanley Cup Final, this time Game 4, with Carolina getting one by Carter Hart just 66 seconds into the action, a theme that has been present throughout this series. The biggest question coming into Game 4 was who would be in the crease for the Hurricanes. Brandon Bussey got his first playoff start after replacing Frederik Andersen in Game 3, and Bussey went on to finish with 18 saves on 21 shots on goal. Carolina held a 3-1 lead after the first period, and Vegas did what it does best and tied it in the second period. We entered the third 3-3, and Carolina's Jordan Staal scored his second goal of the game, and that proved to be the difference. A late empty net goal wrapped this one up for the Hurricanes 5-3, and the series is now even at two games apiece. Brandon Bussey records 18 saves in his postseason debut, just the fourth Hurricanes goaltender to win a Stanley Cup final game. Bussey joined our own Emily Kaplan after the game.
3: Brandon, your first playoff start, and it's at the Stanley Cup final. What was your reaction when you found out?
4: Obviously excited. You know, I think this is what a lot of, you know, kids grow up, they dream about doing something like this. So honored to have the opportunity. It was a great effort by us tonight. Excited to get back to Raleigh.
3: Your first big save, Mark Stone's coming at you on a breakaway. What's going through your mind in that sequence?
4: Just stop the puck. Find ways to stop the puck, I think, kind of right after that. We got the second goal, I think. So sometimes it's not about how many saves you make, it's when you make them.
3: So you said this is what kids dream of. You're 27 years old and you made your NHL debut this year after years of grinding in the minors. Like, what do you hope people take away from your story?
4: I don't know. Maybe just never give up. Have fun with it. I'm having a blast. So as long as you're having fun, there's no need to stress about anything.
3: Okay, and a question about the game winner, your captain, Jordan Staal. He scores on his stomach. What did that look like from your vantage point?
4: Hectic like the series has been. So, you know, he's a big-time player. He's, you know, leads us every day, plays the right way, and is rewarded.
3: All right, and we're going to have you again Thursday night in Raleigh. Do you hope you get the start?
4: Talk to Rod.
3: I will. Thank you, Brandon. Congratulations.
1: So a winner tonight. Will he be back in the net on Thursday night? We'll find out. Head coach Rob Brindamore on Bussey getting the start after the game.
5: Can you walk us through why you went with Brandon and also why Freddie didn't dress as the backup?
6: About a minute conversation with our goalie coach, and so Freddie needs a little break. Okay. So we went with the other guy, and if you're going to give him a break, you need to give him a break. So to me, him dressing and going through all that, and just that's not really giving him a night off. So it was just, that's it.
1: So again, will he be back in the net on Thursday night? We'll find out.
6: We'll make that decision tomorrow at some point, more than likely, or maybe even the morning of the game. I don't know, but I'm not making any decisions yet.
1: So for the Golden Knights, 21 shots on goal. That ties their fewest this postseason. Head coach John Tortorella on this now being a best of three.
7: Just getting ready for the next game. Flush this. We worked hard to get back into it, and I thought we had a really good third period. Jack hits the crossbar, and we hit a post, but we don't get it done. So we need to flush it, get ready for our next game. I don't think we should be looking any farther than just the next game. So we'll get on the plane tomorrow and get ready to play.
1: Teams that win game four after trailing 2-1 in a best of seven Stanley Cup final own an overall series record of 11-16. Game five on Thursday in Raleigh, 8 Eastern time, the puck will drop on ABC. SportsCenter All Night, ESPN Radio.
8: The San Antonio Spurs come to Madison Square Garden and knock off the Knicks.
9: I mean, we've been fighting adversity all year. I mean, we looked at this like nothing different. We just wanted to come here and get a win.
10: I thought we came out of the third quarter with the right approach. We got some stops and had some good execution.
1: NBA Finals Game 3. The scene was Madison Square Garden, and a scene it was. San Antonio walked into one of the best environments at the Garden in almost 30 years and quieted the crowd with a 115-111 win. So what went wrong for the Knicks? Environment too much? Bad coaching? Star players not making plays? ESPN NBA reporter Vincent Goodwill.
11: Everything around yesterday was like, oh, this is 20-something years in the making, or 50 years in the making. And what a lot of people forgot was that a basketball game had to be played. And it was real easy to get wrapped up in all of it. But I think, look, Victor Wembanyama had a great second half. Keldon Johnson played, as bad as Keldon Johnson played as far as offense, he was actually really good on defense as far as getting under Karl-Anthony Towns. And let's be honest, Jalen Brunson went full hero ball in the second half, and that hasn't worked in this series other than a short stretch in game one.
1: It is not, and the Spurs out-physicaled the Knicks, and the refs let them play for the most part. Victor Wembanyama was his old self from the jump, went on to score 32 points to go with 8 rebounds and 6 assists. For New York, it can't let Wimby play free on defense. He's too big and too agile. They've got to make him work on that end of the floor. ESPN Radio's Freddie Coleman weighed in there.
12: They gave Victor Wembanyama a night off on defense. He was allowed to be that free safety hovering because anytime they had a smaller guy, Karl-Anthony Towns, the ball never went over there to get to Karl-Anthony Towns. You can say that's on the players, that's on the coach. It's collective, in my opinion. If you're Jalen Brunson, if you're any of the guards, and you see that kind of matchup, that's the kind of matchup that you hunt because they do that to Jalen Brunson all the time. They try to get him in those cross matches where he's going to be on a bigger player and they're going to try to bully him down in the post and try to weaken his legs. This way he doesn't have anything left to be Captain Clutch in the fourth quarter.
1: Well, Freddie said it best there. Wimby was playing free safety on defense at 7'5", and that's not setting your offense up for success. Jay Williams had more on GetUp.
13: The more that the Spurs are in rotation, then you have to recover, and that opens up dribble drive situations. If you notice last night, Wimby took the player always in the bottom corner.
14: Yeah.
13: Like, so it didn't matter who that player was. Whatever player was in the corner, that was his player, and he played a free safety.
1: Again, not going to get it done like that against a high-caliber player. Speaking of a high-caliber player, New York's Jalen Brunson matched Wimby with 32 points of his own, tacked on 5 rebounds, 5 assists. Only one other player in the history of the franchise has scored 30 points twice in the finals, and that was Willis Reed back in 1970. But the efficiency is lacking for Brunson. What at times has been a strength this postseason, especially late in games, has not been there in games 2 and 3. And that's an area of focus in game 4. ESPN Radio's David Dennis Jr. sees it the same way.
15: The efficiency has not been there. He's under 40% for the series. And he looks like he just cannot get those fourth quarter points like he used to. He did it in game 1, game 2, and game 3. They were not falling in the same way. He missed a free throw in game 2. That was, something we kind of not talking about because of what happened after that. But Brunson is struggling against this Spurs team. And last night he tried to close, could not close in the way that he usually does. They were hounding him. They gave him trouble. They did not foul him.
1: And where was Karl-Anthony Towns in this one? Managed just 11 points in 38 minutes on the floor. The big man in the middle is a critical piece of the puzzle to the Knicks winning this series. He found ways to mitigate Wembanyama during the 2 games in San Antonio, but not in Game 3. Alan Hahn from 880 ESPN New York joined GetUp on Tuesday with some blistering feedback for Big Cat.
16: First of all, you let Wemby off the hook because, he was kicking his butt in the first 2 games. And what did they do? They said, well, Wemby can't handle Cat. So let's get him off him. That's a win for you, Kat. Like, you just won that. You made them change their defense and say 100%. The other team's star center can't guard you, which is what Kat said walking off the floor in San Antonio after game two.
14: Right.
16: This guy's got nothing for me. And so instead of now using that to empower you into now I'm going to dominate the 6'6 guy guarding to me, he went down to the post and didn't want the ball. And there were times that offense did struggle because he didn't want the ball. And that was a problem. Engage is the exact word. He needs to be engaged in game four, no matter who the hell's guarding him.
1: It'd be tough to say it was any other way. So here we go. We've got the storylines in place as the series continues. A lot to keep an eye on. NBA Finals Game 4 coming to you live from Madison Square Garden later tonight. 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SportsCenter rolls on. The college football world was knocked off its feet on Monday when the verdict was announced in the case between Texas Tech QB Brennan Sorsby and the NCAA. After a judge granted a preliminary injunction that will allow Sorsby to play this upcoming season for the Red Raiders, Sorsby, who admitted to wagering over $90,000 on several sports, including Indiana football, while he was a member of the team before transferring to Cincinnati and earlier this year to Texas Tech, will sit the first two games of the 2026 season. Those games are against Abilene Christian and Oregon State, two games that should be wins for Texas Tech with or without him. So how did this happen? How was the injunction granted? ESPN senior writer Dan Wetzel.
17: In this case, it was clear cut that Sorsby was a violation of that. And like you said, they mounted this defense, which is, in my opinion, dubious, but they were able to get a temporary injunction. And all you have to do with these temporary injunctions, and this is why sometimes you hear about, hey, there's a third, you know, some team just signed a 27-year-old Albanian pro basketball player. How is that legal? Well, they get in a temporary injunction. They just go to a local judge and they say, we have an argument that might win. And the standard then is, okay, do I think there's enough there that you have an argument? Not that the argument is true. They aren't ruling that Sorsby's argument is correct. They're just saying he has the right to make that argument. And in the interim, he would suffer irreparable harm if he is banished. But by the time the actual case would be heard, the season will be over and they'll just drop the case. So they effectively work around it.
1: So Sorsby, the number one player in the transfer portal, set to make at least $5 million this season, possibly a first-round pick in next year's NFL draft. But what's at stake here for the NFL? Is there a chance he slips? Maybe isn't taken at all? ESPN's Adam Schefter thinks his play will actually be the determining factor.
18: If Brendan Sorsby goes out and lights it up and is the best quarterback in college football, I'm going to guess that team's not going to be all that worried about it. And if he falls off this year, the way that some of the other quarterbacks who went into last season, who were thought to be top prospects that didn't turn out to be that way in their last year of college football, if he plays that way, I think it might be another red flag for teams. So I don't mean to oversimplify it, but I do think it'll be tied to a large extent his performance this year and how effective it is or isn't. I think it'll be an issue that a team would have no problem getting over and past if the guy's playing like a first-round talent.
1: Sorsby will sit the first two and then is prepared to suit up in time for conference play. That's week three, September 18th. It'll be at home against Houston. SportsCenter All Night, ESPN Radio, back to baseball. Phillies Blue Jays, Dylan Cease making his first start on the mound for Toronto in more than 2 weeks after coming off the IL. Phillies entered the bottom of the ninth inning with a 2-1 lead before it unraveled.
19: 0-2 pitch. Bounce, and it gets away from Real Muto. Coming to the plate, Miles Straw. He'll score. Marcia to third. We're tied at two on the wild pitch. Knuckle curve got away from the Phillies, and a fly ball now can win the game for the Blue Jays.
1: Sportsnet 590, the fan, that knots it up.
19: Nobody out. The pitch to Valenzuela. Hit on a line. Down in left center field. In to score, Marcia. And the Blue Jays have walked it off. The rookie, Valenzuela's the hero. Toronto comes back in the bottom of the ninth to win it 3-2.
1: That was Valenzuela's only hit of the game and his first career walk-off hit. For Cease, it's his sixth straight start with 7+ Ks. That's the longest of his career. The Phillies, it's their second loss in their past eight games, and the Blue Jays have now won 3 of 4 after a tough stretch that saw them go 1 and 4. Rangers Royals, we pick this one up in the sixth.
14: First pitch to Kags, and he drills it high in the air, deep right center field, headed for the fountains. It's a splashdown. Jack Caglione's second home run of the game. An ambush swing for a two-run shot. The Royals have a 5-2 lead in the sixth.
1: 96-5, the fan, Caglione with his second career multi-home run game. And the Royals beat the Rangers 5-3. The Royals 5 wins in their last 6 games, just 4 wins in their prior 21. Cubs-Rockies.
20: Hunter drives this ball towards right. Suzuki looking up. See you later. Touch him all time. Hunter Goodman, his 18th home run. Rockies take advantage of that weakness in the Cubs' pitching. They serve up the long balls, and the Rockies lead it 2-0.
1: 850 KOA. The Rockies go on to win this one 7-3. For the Cubs, they're an MLB worst 5-14 since May 19th. Twins-Tigers. Tigers take this one 10-4, and the Angels beat the Astros 10-1. More from the Diamond and the W when we continue. 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
4: Cranks that in the air to center field and deep. Quad back. Looking up. There it is. Home run number one for Spencer Jones. And what a loud shot it was.
5: Oh, my laundry. That was a rocket.
0: Number four.
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6: Here's the 0-1. Swung on. That is hit high, deep, right field. It is back. Warning track. Wall. It is gone! Two-run home run. Randy Arozarena in extra innings. A big fly when the Mariners needed it the most.
0: Number three.
1: A big fly in Kansas City pushes the Royals past the Rangers on 96.5 The Fan.
4: First pitch to Cags, and he drills it high in the air. It's a splashdown! Jack Caglione's second home run of the game! An ambush swing for a two-run shot. The Royals have a 5-2 lead in the sixth.
0: Number two.
1: A debut to remember in the south side of Chicago as Braden Montgomery delivers for the White Sox. 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
7: Chance to be a hero in his major league debut. Tying run at third, two outs. The 0-1. Montgomery hits a fly ball pretty well.

0: the ice, a pivotal moment in Game 4 of the Stanley Cup Finals sees the Canes even the series on 99.9 The Fan.
1: Vegas able to get it into the neutral zone, but Carolina right back. No giveaway. Jarvis goes in backhanded hard with the save. Oh, Jarvis all alone. Now back at it from Bristol. A backhanded scores. He scores again. Oh, my goodness. The captain is unreal. His second of the game. And the Hurricanes have got a 4-3 lead with 13:28. Oh, captain, my captain, Jordan Staal, writing a story in the Stanley Cup final.
0: And with the win, the Hurricanes even the series now, two games apiece, Game 5 in Raleigh on Thursday night. SportsCenter All Night, ESPN Radio, Commissioner's Cup in the W. Tournament runs June 1st to 17th. Tonight, we had a trio of matchups. Dream Sky on ESPN meeting for the first time this season, and it is their first meeting since Chicago traded Angel Reese to Atlanta. And it was Reese that stole the show here. Big bucket in the second quarter.
2: Nystrom already with 8 points. Kicks it over to Reese. The look for three. She drives it. Angel Reese with just her second three this season. Remember, she had that big momentum shifter when they played Connecticut just a couple of games ago.
0: Again, that on ESPN. The Dream win this one, 82-75. Reese was the star. She had 17 points, 17 rebounds, and she is the first player in Dream history with back-to-back games that include 15 points and 15 rebounds. She shared her thoughts after the game on her performance and the big win.
3: Angel, where so much can be made of just the return of how you're coming with so much emotions, but how are you guys able to settle in and ultimately for your team to fight for you to get this big win?
4: Yeah, I mean, the ball was slippery early on. I turned the ball over a couple of times, but my teammates kept feeding me and getting us going. Defense leads to offense, and I think our defense tonight was really good. I think we could be a little better, but I think we played together tonight, and I'm really happy we got the win.
3: We saw the defense in the fourth quarter, something that you guys do so well throughout this entire season. What was it about how you guys were able to execute, especially down the stretch?
4: Yeah, being able to string more than one possession together, defensive stops. And we were like, let's get three stops in a row, make them call the first timeout, make them call another timeout. So I think we came together really well. Some of our shots weren't falling like we were used to, but I think we came together defensively and executed really well.
3: Well, you're talking about the ball being slippery, but it didn't look like it. I saw a lot of me bounds out there, Angel. And just for you to get your 57th double-double, the company that you're able to put your name in with Blake Griffin, Tim Duncan, Tina Charles the Greats. What does it feel like to continuously with each double-double to move up the ranks?
4: Yeah, I mean, it doesn't matter unless I get a win. I was able to get a lot of double-doubles my first 2 years, but it feels good when you get a win. So I'm really happy to be with the Dream. I'm really excited. And we continue to march on for this Commissioner Cup.
0: The Dream improved to 4-3 when trailing entering the fourth quarter this season, the most wins in the WNBA. And the Chicago Sky fall to 1-7 over their last eight games, the worst record in the league over that span. The Valkyries defeated the Mercury 87-81. Gabby Williams becomes the first player in Valkyries history with consecutive 25-point games. And the Minnesota Lynx defeated the Dallas Wings 176. The Lynx extend their WNBA season-high win streak to eight games. Thanks for staying up all night with us. Coming up next is the Hoop Collective podcast with Brian Windhorst. 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
20: Hey, it's Evan Cohen coming up Wednesday. 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

0: and welcome to the Hoop Collective podcast. We talk about the NBA, which we're doing early after the Spurs broke a lot of hearts here in Madison Square Garden.
1: Yes, they do.
2: One in particular.
0: All I know is when we left NBA today across the street and walked into this building through security, Shump was wearing a very nice, what was it, black and green ensemble.
1: Green
0: suit. And the next time I saw him, he was wearing a full orange suit with a Knicks color.
2: And sitting courtside. Almost in as nice a chair as our guy Windows got.
1: Go with your logo a little bit.
2: Yeah, that's right. I'm just going to say, we're starting off here, and we got Window in a throne. And we're all over here in just chairs Jackson dredged up from somewhere. Right. We know who's hosting the show.
1: Samsung chairs and one iPhone.
3: Exactly.
1: One iPhone seat. One Apple seat.
0: I do not apologize. Tim Bontemps, Iman Shumpert, Band McMahon.
4: Howdy, partners.
0: All right. So the Knicks have played a brilliant first half in this game. The Spurs, I think, really tried to go back to basics, went inside to start the game, went to a more traditional defense against the Knicks, which traditional against the Knicks means putting the center on Josh Hart. And they tried to go back to basics and go with simplicity, and they were having success, and the Knicks overwhelmed them. Up by 7, pushed it out to
2: 42 points second quarter.
4: 42 in the second quarter. Yeah. I outscored them by 18 in the second quarter, and I thought they really had Wimby needing to cover ground, needing to close out. You know, OG had another blow-by dunk on him, and they were just picking the Spurs apart. That changed in the third quarter, and it screeched to a halt in the fourth quarter. Plus the Spurs made some big shots, but the second half was a brilliant defensive half by the Spurs after they were really reeling in the second
2: half. Was a very smart half from the Spurs, because in both quarters they got into the bonus very early.
1: Yep.
2: And therefore they lived at the foul line. And so the game ground to a halt. Mm-hmm. Everybody here got bored out of their minds. There were 7,000 reviews, and the Spurs kept getting free throws, kept getting comfortable, got the Knicks in a ton of foul trouble, which led to Mike Brown deciding to have Jose Alvarado and Jordan Clarkson on the court for about an hour straight, which did not work.
0: They did okay for a while. The Shamit Alvarado Clarkson trio was out there, and they were doing fine for a while, but he went roaded too long.
2: When it was 92-91 after 3, he should have come back with his big guns to start the fourth quarter, got Jalen Brunson in there, and went for it. And instead, he rode that lineup for another 2-3 minutes. The Knicks didn't hit a shot.
0: The Knicks didn't hit a shot and kept fouling.
2: Yes. And right. The Knicks had 3 fouls in the first 64 seconds of the quarter.
0: Is that what it was?
2: Yes. And they were in the bonus with over 9 minutes to go. And the Spurs, again, was very smart. Like, the Spurs attacked and lived at the line and, coasted the thing out to a win.
1: Yeah.
0: So Mike Brown decided after the game to go after the officiating.
2: Not surprised.
0: 24-8 in the second half free throws. 24-8. Wembanyama had 6 or 8 of them in the second half. In all honesty, before I talk about that, I just want to say Stephon Castle's 21 years old. Victor Wembanyama's 22 years old. Dylan Harper's 20. Okay. He came into this building, which was crazy. High stakes, biggest game of the season, defining their chance to win this championship. Still have a chance to win this championship. Castle and Wembanyama go 19-32.
1: They answered the call.
0: Some tough shots.
2: 100%.
4: After the second quarter went sideways, they were able to get in the locker room, gather themselves, and then come back and respond to
0: it. And Harper, I don't know how many points he finished with.
1: So good.
0: 14 or something
2: Whenever
0: like that.
2: Whenever he plays well, he's their second best player.
0: But he had 9 rebounds.
2: Massive.
0: He led them in rebounds.
2: Yeah. Monster.
1: But remember, we complained the other night why San Antonio doesn't get no rebounds. Why are they not getting any rebounds? Well, they're going to get rebounds because the Knicks kept the ball on one side of the floor the whole game.
2: Mm-hmm.
1: I'm not sure what this new thing is. Let's get rid of it. We call it the CAT scan. I don't know if we've been talking about it and praising it too much, and it made everybody feel like they need to be part of the game. But throwing the ball to the middle of the floor isn't just about CAT getting in rhythm. It's also about not letting the defense load up. When the ball's 100%. In Jalen Brunson's hand and it's on the left side of the floor, or on the right side of the floor, especially if he uses more than 3 or 4 dribbles, it's like you watch the defense load up. Wemby shouldn't be able to pass people off when he's on a mismatch. 100%. Sometimes he's matched to the corner. He needs to have to respect that. And he's able to float and pass people off so that he can get back in front of the rim and make things tight. I just didn't.
0: When you say pass people off, reassign the defenders because the ball's not moving so he can get out of a spread position into a tight position.
1: Exactly. Yep. But it's like you're making it easy for him. You're also giving him rest. Think 100%. About it. He didn't get any time off in the last game. It was pop, pop, yep. pop, and he was behind.
0: Hey, he played the whole fourth quarter in this game.
2: Well, and again, there were 7,000 fouls. There were 7,000 free throws.
0: Reviews.
2: Right, and there were a ton of reviews. I mean, there was no reason not to keep him out there. There was a ton of rest. And again, what do we talk about the first two games? Karl Anthony Towns completely outplayed Victor Wembanyama.
1: Yep.
2: And since Karl Anthony Towns got that fourth foul in the third quarter of game three, he's been completely invisible. He was not involved hardly at all. I know he ended up with 10 shots, but he was not, to your point, in the mix in the game. And what did Victor do? Came out this first play of the game. He's extraordinarily aggressive.
4: Dunk.
2: He's dunking
4: dunk
2: the ball.
4: Was
2: you, in the paint.
0: As you say, you can tell how Victor's going to play.
2: The first 30 seconds of the game.
0: This dude had three dunks in the first 3 minutes.
4: And then there was one that was a drive and a layup after that in the first quarter where he had a look at a three. And he said, nope. I'm attacking. Yep.
1: Yes.
4: Put it on the floor.
1: Didn't settle.
4: And again, that set a tone. The second quarter went sideways, but then they were able to.
2: But it's about the tone that's set at the start of the game. Because if Victor comes out and is looking like he's in cement and he's jacking up jumpers, the game is going to go. The Spurs have gotten ahead in every game. They've done it for, seems like, the last 2 months. But the tone is set that way, right? Whereas today, the tone is, I'm going to dunk the ball. And I'm going to go attack the rim. I'm going to get these guys in foul trouble. A lot of the game was him drawing loose ball fouls just because he was being aggressive attacking rebounds. You know, and yeah, Dillon Harper ended up with 9 rebounds. But Victor Wembanyama got multiple fouls on loose balls for them, to the Knicks just trying to hold them off. Like that aggression from him, that's what they need. And that's what the Knicks need from Karl Towns. And it was just non-existent in this game.
1: Defensively, Jalen Brunson got picked on.
4: Yeah, they were hunting him.
1: Dillon Harper, every time he saw him, went at him. Stephon Castle, anytime he could get him in the ISO, he went at him. But I like the way Stephon Castle attacked tonight. He kept doing that slow gather. The reason he kept doing it was because he's not trying to side him. They're driving him straight on. So it's
2: they got no worry about going over him, so they just go right into him.
4: And, exactly. And Shump, a lot of times it's not like you. I don't know what Brunson's numbers were as like an ISO defender. You know, we can look those up. But a lot of times it's not even that he gives up the bucket directly, but it's just that's what gets the blender going, or that's how Victor caught 4 lobs tonight. He was 1 of 3 on lobs in the first two games. 4 of 4 tonight.
2: Again, that's
1: maybe
2: him.
1: I got to help, or maybe I got to do this. Maybe, and when that little flinch, that's all you need for somebody to 7-5. Just put it over.
2: And it's also Victor being in the paint.
4: Yeah.
2: If he's floating around like the 3-point line, he can't get a lob at the rim, right? But if he's in the paint, it's always an option. Nah, those guys like are always big, looking like for it, playing like a big.
4: And it was an emphasis for the Spurs. Mitch Johnson pointed that out in the post-game press conference after game two, that he did think that there were times when he was available on rolls and they didn't hit him. I'm sure that he identified those and they reviewed that in the film session. That was obviously a heavy emphasis for the Spurs tonight.
2: Well, listen, what the story of the first two games of the series was, the final 2 minutes of the game, the Spurs are ahead and the Knicks made the plays to win the game, right? Knicks missed 10 straight threes to open this quarter. A lot of them clean looks, just didn't go in. Mm-hmm. And then final couple minutes, Stephon Castle throws in that bomb from the wing.
4: His first bucket since the first half.
2: Yes, I don't know if he even saw the rim, but it doesn't matter. It went in.
1: Celebration.
2: And then De'Aaron Fox gets in the lane.
0: They had a shot they very easily could have made to win game two. They missed it.
2: That's right.
0: This shot goes in.
2: And again, De'Aaron Fox gets in the lane, gets double teamed, and hits a really tough mid-range jumper. Like, that's why De'Aaron Fox, the vet, is on the team, to step up and make that shot in that spot. He's the guy who's won Clutch Player of the Year before, right? Like, those two shots are the 5-point difference that the Spurs had at the end. So when Jalen Brunson and OG Anunoby threw in a couple threes, it didn't matter. But that was the difference. In game 1 and 2, it was Jalen Brunson that made those plays. In game 3, it was Stephon Castle and De'Aaron Fox.
0: Jalen Brunson's won him dozens of games in the last 4 years. But he goes 11 to 25.
4: Wasn't that his best shooting game of the series?
2: He's going to shoot a bad percentage in every game in the series.
0: Right, I know.
2: Yes.
0: Well,
2: just because of the way he plays and the way the Spurs play. He's not. If he has a game where he shoots the ball great, the Knicks are probably going to win by 20.
0: He's shooting 37% in the series.
2: Just like Shea struggled against these guys, too.
0: I know.
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1: In the fourth quarter, the Spurs went small. Three guards. Yep. Really, it was four guards.
2: Well, the Spurs often play four guards with Victor.
1: Well, whatever. They're small in the fourth quarter. But
3: that's a small lineup for them. Yeah, for
2: Wimby
3: sure.
1: Are you counting Champagne as a guard?
2: Yeah.
3: And Champagne is
1: Here's the lineup.
2: He's a light forward.
1: They had Harper, Fox,
2: Castle,
1: Vassell,
2: yep.
1: And Wembanyama.
2: Yep.
1: And OG Anunoby and Karl Towns were out there, mm-hmm. and they couldn't get the ball.
2: Well, and it all goes back to Carl. It all goes back to Karl Towns. We going back to game four of the Hawks series, when they got him more involved and everything changed around, that's when the Knicks took off. And again, in the first six quarters of this series, he was the best player on the court by a country mile. And since that fourth foul in game two, he has not been involved.
1: I'm not saying you take
2: it. They got to get him back in the mix in game four. They have to.
4: But also within getting him back involved, Karl Anthony Towns, you have to do your job.
2: Yep.
4: There cannot be a time where there's a guard 6 inches shorter than you able to keep you at the free throw line, yep. and y'all are just arm wrestling.
2: Yep.
4: Nothing's happening. If you can arm wrestle for a second, you don't get the ball, run down to the post. You don't get it there, spin and pin. This has to be
3: glass, which is what he was doing
4: He just accepted it.
3: In the first two games, he punished the Spurs when the Spurs put Wimby on Hart by playing bully ball and just beating up
2: all the stuff Sean was just saying.
3: Yeah, beating up the smaller guards. Bullying his way to the rim, getting deep position,
4: man,
3: getting on the glass,
4: and being big, showing the target,
2: attacking the rim,
4: leaning. I don't know if he was exhausted, but it's like you didn't do this the first two games. You were moving around. It was like he did the Wimby. It was like he turned into Wimby. It was kind of strange.
2: Yep.
4: Like they just start arm wrestling and asking the refs for calls, and I'm just like, Carl, they're not giving you the ball. Set a screen, set a back screen, set a flare. Do anything you can, but do not allow somebody that's five, six inches shorter than you to sit here and body you up. And y'all, we're trying to figure out what's a foul, what's not a foul. Who cares?
2: And by the way, that was what the Knicks did to Victor the first two games. Like, this series is going to come down to that matchup. And it's not that Carl has to outplay Victor every game.
4: Yeah.
2: But if Carl plays the way he did in those first two games, the Knicks are going to win the title.
4: Straight up.
2: If he doesn't, it's a toss-up, and who knows what's going to happen.
1: That's crazy. The last five games the Knicks have played, the road team has won. The last four games.
2: Got ghosts in here.
4: Did y'all hear that?
2: I did.
5: Your pants are talking. That concerns me.
2: It was you or me. I don't know who it was.
1: Victor.
4: Y'all didn't hear it too.
2: I did. It was a ghost.
1: It was Victor.
2: The ghost of Nick's past coming to Shump.
5: Hey, Wimby did have a little something to say to Shump.
1: I don't know.
2: I want to hear about this.
1: I don't know if you want to talk to that story. That's fine.
4: I ain't going to tell the details of it, but I do know that I was walking to go get my other suit. You know, I was already embarrassed enough wearing the orange we lost. But Wimby's leaving his media. He gets up from his chair. He looks dead at me. I see him look at me, but I figure he just tall, looking at the guy in the orange suit. Whatever. Yeah. He walked right up in front of me, impeded my path, and said, "Yeah,
5: yeah, bub.
4: Yeah, nice little challenge. Yeah." And I thought about it. I thought about responding and saying something crazy. I realized I was just media, and I was like, y'all play good at the end. I also realized how tall he was. I was like, God, you in flip-flops right now? Looked at him like that. But
2: again, that guy is never afraid to say something.
4: It's really cool.
2: It's what you want. So you know what that guy to do in that spot?
4: Back when I was playing, honestly, if a media guy says something to me, I had a little more animosity. Like, as a player, I didn't understand the dynamic of media. I really appreciate his ability to understand that we're critiquing the game. We might say something that he don't like this day. Tomorrow, we might be back on his team as far as how he played. Well,
5: and listen, he always has the opportunity to have the last word.
2: That's right. He's always cataloging it, you know, and he's not afraid to say it.
4: Yeah, I'm hold the mic like him tonight.
5: Your hands aren't big enough to do it.
4: It dangles in his hands.
1: It's like that. But no, okay. So the last five games the Knicks have played, the road team has won.
4: Yep.
1: The last four games the Spurs have played, the road team has won.
5: Well, you know what I always say?
3: A series doesn't really start until a home team wins a game.
1: I mean, that's apparently the new saying. You know, that's apparently the new saying.
2: The second there's any drama with the Knicks and they're in any kind of bad spot, the existential feeling of doom calms down.
1: That's true, but I'm talking about the way the Spurs handle.
2: And you know what that goes back to? At the beginning of the game, place was going crazy, and then the Spurs do what they've done, it seems like, every single game of the playoffs. They got out to a 10-point lead, and the crowd immediately went, oh, no, what's going to happen?
1: It was all alive.
3: This crowd has nothing to do with the Spurs, with their best players 22, 21, and 20, being able to go up to OKC for game one and pull that out.
2: No doubt.
3: Go back there for game seven.
2: No doubt.
3: And pull that out. To have the second quarter go as terribly as it did. They got outscored by 18 points in the second quarter.
2: No doubt.
3: This place was going nuts to go in the locker room and then come out and play the second half that they did. And, you know, Wimby, he was talking about, you know, the way that Castle closed that game. Obviously, huge three, huge free throws. And Wimby said, you know, something along the lines of, he's not the oldest player or even close to the oldest player on the team, but he might be the most mature. And then somebody asked Castle about that, and Castle said, I'm probably second. I don't go to bed at 9 p.m. like Wimby does, or like he calls him, like Vic does.
1: Yeah.
3: But, you know, they have showed the competitive.
4: He got to bed at 9 p.m.?
3: Yes.
4: That was a joke.
3: No, he really does.
2: He really does.
1: He's obsessed with like getting 12 hours.
2: He sleeps 12 plus a night.
3: I mean, the guy does everything he possibly can.
1: I don't know about 12, but he endeavors.
3: Said to be 12
4: plus. That's where the lethargicness comes in. He's going past his REM sleep. You can't do that.
1: He's obsessed with sleep.
3: Tell him about it. Or just say it on TV. He'll hear it.
4: Yeah, never mind. Do your thing, Wim. Do your thing, Wim. Sleep that 12,
2: listen, kid. They proved it, though. Like, they went into OKC, one of the hardest places to win. They won a game one and a game

0: Yeah, there were a lot of fouls. The game got very choppy. I did not think that the foul calls were poor calls. Now, listen.
1: There was two of them that got let go.
0: Okay.
1: When Wimby grabbed Jalen Brunson.
0: I was going to say, that's the one
1: and
0: that
1: followed through.
2: The Spurs were allowed to play physically in the game, and they got away with it to a decent degree.
3: Let me ask you this. So Wembanyama has two flagrant foul points because he has the elbow.
0: Yeah. Mm-hmm.
3: Four flagrant foul points, suspension.
2: He will not get to four flagrant foul points.
0: He won't get it, but that should have been a whistle.
2: My bad.
0: It was a foul. And then Brunson clearly, said something to him or barked at him or whatever.
3: And then Victor smiled at him.
0: And he laughed.
1: But this is the part, and this is why the league has turned the way it's turned. See, I've had stuff like that happen to me. But that's when your big man that comes off the bench has a problem with that.
0: That's Mitch Robinson coming in and
1: it's like, listen,
0: putting an elbow in
1: the ribs. But when he checks in, you go right to the ref and you say, you clean it up or I clean it up. You saw him get hit in the face. That's our guy.
0: Mm-hmm.
1: You want me to hit somebody in the face? You know what I'm saying?
0: Yeah.
1: But that's what it becomes. And I don't mean to turn it into fighting or nothing like that. But I mean, your guy's got to ride for you. Like, if Jalen Brunson feels like he's alone out there, he's going to do something erratic. He's going to have something happen that's a mental lapse.
3: You remember that game in Boston when Perk came in?
1: JR had got into it with Crowder.
0: Mm-hmm.
1: Crowder was doing a bunch of extra stuff with Bron. It got a little too far past go. Bron start actually, you saw him uncomfortable trying to drive because he felt like you're trying to hurt me.
0: Yep.
1: And once it gets to that point, it's like, hey, back off.
2: And it's time to call
1: Jay
2: Big
1: Crowder
2: Perk.
1: Says something else. Cool. Perk, get in there. Because we asked the refs. We begged the refs. Now everybody shut up. Act like it's not happening. That's how we're playing. Cool. Perk comes in. Hit him with a nice shot. He gets up. Act like he's going to get in Perk face. Perk takes a step up to let him know, I did it on purpose. It's a statement. Get off him. After that, Bron's able to play freely.
0: There you go.
1: Refs clean it up right away. Bron shoot free throws right away.
2: Well, and again, to me, the officiating is going to be a story because the Spurs shot a lot of free throws.
1: Yep.
2: But the Knicks had terrible offense at the start of the third quarter and the start of the fourth quarter, and they committed some dumb fouls to get in the bonus. Now, the Spurs, again, to go back to the Thunder series, I've been very amused for the better part of a month at the pearl clutching that went on, especially during the Spurs-Thunder series, about how, the Thunder, they commit all these fouls. Oh, the poor Spurs. The Spurs play just like the Thunder.
0: Incredibly
2: physical. Stephon Castle, who I love watching play, is a phenomenal defender. He fouls all the time.
0: Well, he flat ran over Brunson. I didn't think it was a flagrant, but, he ran him over.
2: Yes.
0: That's a message.
2: And same play that Carter Bryant did to Shea in the last series.
0: Again, except for Brunson was facing him. Carter Bryant did that, Wimby looks at Carter Bryant. There's the video. I'm proud of you. At the end of game five, Wimby whispers to Plumlee and their style of play is as physical as anybody.
2: 100%.
0: As the Thunder,
1: as NBA fans, we asked for this.
2: Oh, no, for sure.
1: We said it was soft out here. We're not saying start calling fouls. We just saying make the adjustment.
2: Like, 100%.
1: The game has become tougher. We're not going to cry about it. Don't beg for the rest for calls. OKC plays up to touch, up to foul.
2: Yep.
1: They don't respond. You flail your head back, they still stab at the ball. No foul. They run out there, they get the ball, they lay it up. The Knicks play the same way.
2: Yep. Mm-hmm.
1: The Spurs play the same way. That's why y'all are the last team.
2: And to me, though, it's not about the fouls as much as there were some dumb fouls that the Knicks committed that got them in the bonus. Mm-hmm. But it also was just poor offense. And again, I go back to the start of that fourth quarter. Mike Brown, you cannot come back after 4 minutes of Jose Alvarado and Jordan Clarkson, which already was way too much, and have them out there at the start of that quarter. It's a disaster. He got lucky with that in game two. He got high in his own supply in this game. He went to it again, and that's where the game was lost. Start of that fourth quarter, they didn't score for almost 4 minutes because you can't have those guys playing six straight minutes in a finals game against this kind of team. Like that's just not good enough.
1: And I've never seen Deuce McBride look that uncomfortable with like bringing the ball up or making plays, penetrating. He seemed really uncomfortable. Like all he wanted to do was shoot threes. And I felt like he should have recognized immediately, Jalen Brunson's in foul trouble. I need to switch my game over, become a little bit more of a distributor. He did that when he was playing in Miami. I've seen him have plenty of games where he's penetrated, made the right play, made the right reads. He's got to get back in his bag and do that, especially if Jalen Brunson is struggling.
3: All right. So we're going back to Texas. The question is, are we going back tied? Are we going back 3-1?
2: What version of Carl Towns showed up in game four?
0: The question is, what kind of suits you got for game four?
1: game four, I'm wearing my jersey. Knicks fans,

0: I got a technical foul and a flagrant two in my pocket. You know what I'm saying? If y'all need me, y'all got me.
1: Hey, if Wimby puts his hands on Brunson like that again, they might Mike Brown might sub you in.
0: I might have to just run on the court, take a step on Marbury fine.
2: All right. Well, I am intrigued.
3: I am now too.
1: We got a series.
2: You have my attention.
0: All of a sudden, it's a series.
1: Sure is.
2: All right. Thank you to Jackson and our other producers here. Thank you to McMahon, Shump, Bontemps. Thank you for watching, listening to Hoop Collective. Be talking to you soon.
1: Adios, amigos.
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1: San Antonio Spurs star Victor Wembanyama will not receive a flagrant foul for his shove to the upper body of Knicks guard Jalen Brunson in Game 3 of the NBA Finals. The Big 12 athletic directors held a spirited call on Tuesday with Commissioner Brett Yormark to air grievances from a judge's decision to allow Texas Tech quarterback Brendan Sorsby to play this season following his gambling admissions. And the Carolina Hurricanes defeated the Las Vegas Golden Knights in Game 4 of the Stanley Cup Final behind two goals from Carolina's Jordan Staal.
2: Now this best of seven is about to become a best of three. As Carolina wins the draw, they'll roll it back in. 5 seconds left here at T-Mobile Arena. Brandon Bussey, his first ever playoff start, will be a win in the Stanley Cup Final in Game 4. And we're headed back to Raleigh, tied at 2. Canes with a 5-3 win in Game number 4.
1: 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I'm Chris Burnett. It was yet another fast start in this year's Stanley Cup Final, this time Game 4, with Carolina getting one by Carter Hart just 66 seconds into the action, a theme that has been present throughout this series. The biggest question coming into Game 4 was who would be in the crease for the Hurricanes. Brandon Bussey got his first playoff start after replacing Frederik Andersen in Game 3, and Bussey went on to finish with 18 saves on 21 shots on goal. Carolina held a 3-1 lead after the first period, and Vegas did what it does best and tied it in the second period. We entered the third 3-3, and Carolina's Jordan Staal scored his second goal of the game, and that proved to be the difference. A late empty net goal wrapped this one up for the Hurricanes 5-3, and the series is now even at two games apiece. Brandon Bussey records 18 saves in his postseason debut, just the fourth Hurricanes goaltender to win a Stanley Cup final game. Bussey joined our own Emily Kaplan after the game.
3: Brandon, your first playoff start, and it's at the Stanley Cup final. What was your reaction when you found out?
4: Obviously excited. You know, I think this is what a lot of, you know, kids grow up, they dream about doing something like this. So honored to have the opportunity. It was a great effort by us tonight. Excited to get back to Raleigh.
3: Your first big save, Mark Stone's coming at you on a breakaway. What's going through your mind in that sequence?
4: Just stop the puck. Find ways to stop the puck, I think, kind of right after that. We got the second goal, I think. So sometimes it's not about how many saves you make, it's when you make them.
3: So you said this is what kids dream of. You're 27 years old and you made your NHL debut this year after years of grinding in the minors. Like, what do you hope people take away from your story?
4: I don't know. Maybe just never give up. Have fun with it. I'm having a blast. So as long as you're having fun, there's no need to stress about anything.
3: Okay, and a question about the game winner, your captain, Jordan Staal. He scores on his stomach. What did that look like from your vantage point?
4: Hectic like the series has been. So, you know, he's a big-time player. He's, you know, leads us every day, plays the right way, and is rewarded.
3: All right, and we're going to have you again Thursday night in Raleigh. Do you hope you get the start?
4: Talk to Rod.
3: I will. Thank you, Brandon. Congratulations.
1: So a winner tonight. Will he be back in the net on Thursday night? We'll find out. Head coach Rob Brindamore on Bussey getting the start after the game.
5: Can you walk us through why you went with Brandon and also why Freddie didn't dress as the backup?
6: It's about a minute conversation with our goalie coach. And so Freddie needs a little break. Okay. So we went with the other guy. And if you're going to give him a break, you need to give him a break. So to me, him dressing and going through all that and just that's not really giving him a night off. So it's just that's it.
1: So again, will he be back in the net on Thursday night? We'll find out.
6: We'll make that decision tomorrow at some point, more than likely, or maybe even the morning of the game. I don't know, but I'm not making any decisions yet.
1: So for the Golden Knights, 21 shots on goal. That ties their fewest this postseason. Head coach John Tortorella on this now being a best of three.
7: Just getting ready for the next game. Flush this. We worked hard to get back into it, and I thought we had a really good third period. Jack hits the crossbar, and we hit a post, but we don't get it done. So we need to flush it and get ready for our next game. I don't think we should be looking any farther than just the next game. So we'll get on the plane tomorrow and get ready to play.
1: Teams that win Game 4 after trailing 2-1 in a best-of-7 Stanley Cup final own an overall series record of 11-16. Game 5 on Thursday in Raleigh, 8 Eastern time, the puck will drop on ABC. 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
9: I mean, we've been fighting adversity all year. I mean, we looked at this like nothing different. We just wanted to come here and get a win.
10: I thought we came out of the third quarter with the right approach. We got some stops and had some good execution.
1: NBA Finals Game 3. The scene was Madison Square Garden, and a scene it was. San Antonio walked into one of the best environments at the Garden in almost 30 years and quieted the crowd with a 115-111 win. So what went wrong for the Knicks? Environment too much? Bad coaching? Star players not making plays? ESPN NBA reporter Vincent Goodwill.
11: Everything around yesterday was like, oh, this is 20-something years in the making, or 50 years in the making. And what a lot of people forgot was that a basketball game had to be played. And it was real easy to get wrapped up in all of it. But I think, look, Victor Wembanyama had a great second half. Keldon Johnson played, as bad as Keldon Johnson played as far as offense, he was actually really good on defense as far as getting under Karl-Anthony Towns. And let's be honest, Jalen Brunson went full hero ball in the second half, and that hasn't worked in this series other than a short stretch in Game 1.
1: It is not, and the Spurs out-physicaled the Knicks, and the refs let them play for the most part. Victor Wembanyama was his old self from the jump, went on to score 32 points to go with 8 rebounds and 6 assists. For New York, it can't let Wimby play free on defense. He's too big and too agile. They've got to make him work on that end of the floor. ESPN Radio's Freddie Coleman weighed in there.
12: They gave Victor Wembanyama a night off on defense. He was allowed to be that free safety hovering because anytime they had a smaller guy, Karl-Anthony Towns, the ball never went over there to get to Karl-Anthony Towns. You can say that's on the players, that's on the coach. It's collective, in my opinion. If you're Jalen Brunson, if you're any of the guards, and you see that kind of matchup, that's the kind of matchup that you hunt because they do that to Jalen Brunson all the time. They try to get him in those cross matches where he's going to be on a bigger player and they're going to try to bully him down in the post and try to weaken his legs. This way he doesn't have anything left to be captain clutch in the fourth quarter.
1: Well, Freddie said it best there. Wimby was playing free safety on defense at 7'5", and that's not setting your offense up for success. Jay Williams had more on GetUp.
13: The more that the Spurs are in rotation, then you have to recover, and that opens up dribble drive situations. If you notice last night, Wimby took the player always in the bottom corner.
14: Yeah.
13: Like, so it didn't matter who that player was. Whatever player was in the corner, that was his player, and he played a free safety.
1: Again, not going to get it done like that against a high-caliber player. Speaking of a high-caliber player, New York's Jalen Brunson matched Wimby with 32 points of his own, tacked on 5 rebounds, 5 assists. Only one other player in the history of the franchise has scored 30 points twice in the finals, and that was Willis Reed back in 1970. But the efficiency is lacking for Brunson. What at times has been a strength this postseason, especially late in games, has not been there in Games 2 and 3. And that's an area of focus in Game 4. ESPN Radio's David Dennis Jr. sees it the same way.
15: The efficiency has not been there. He's under 40% for the series. And he looks like he just cannot get those fourth quarter points like he used to. He did it in Game 1. Game 2 and Game 3, they were not falling in the same way. He missed a free throw in Game 2. That was, something we kind of not talking about because of what happened after that. But Brunson is struggling against this Spurs team. And last night he tried to close, could not close in the way that he usually does. They were hounding him. They gave him trouble. They did not foul him.
1: And where was Karl-Anthony Towns in this one? Managed just 11 points in 38 minutes on the floor. The big man in the middle is a critical piece of the puzzle to the Knicks winning this series. He found ways to mitigate Wembanyama during the 2 games in San Antonio, but not in Game 3. Alan Hahn from 880 ESPN New York joined GetUp on Tuesday with some blistering feedback for Big Cat.
16: First of all, you let Wemby off the hook because, he was kicking his butt in the first 2 games. And what did they do? They said, well, Wemby can't handle Cat. So let's get him off him. That's a win for you, Kat. Like, you just won that. You made them change their defense and say 100%. The other team's star center can't guard you, which is what Kat said walking off the floor in San Antonio after game two.
14: Right.
16: This guy's got nothing for me. And so instead of now using that to empower you into now I'm going to dominate the 6'6 guy guarding to me, he went down to the post and didn't want the ball. And there were times that offense did struggle because he didn't want the ball. And that was a problem. Engage is the exact word. He needs to be engaged in game four, no matter who the hell's guarding him.
1: It'd be tough to say it was any other way. So here we go. We've got the storylines in place as the series continues. A lot to keep an eye on. NBA Finals Game 4 coming to you live from Madison Square Garden later tonight. Tip-off set for 8:30 on ABC. 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SportsCenter rolls on. The college football world was knocked off its feet on Monday when the verdict was announced in the case between Texas Tech QB Brennan Sorsby and the NCAA. After a judge granted a preliminary injunction that will allow Sorsby to play this upcoming season for the Red Raiders, Sorsby, who admitted to wagering over $90,000 on several sports, including Indiana football, while he was a member of the team before transferring to Cincinnati and earlier this year to Texas Tech, will sit the first two games of the 2026 season. Those games are against Abilene Christian and Oregon State, two games that should be wins for Texas Tech with or without him. So how did this happen? How was the injunction granted? ESPN senior writer Dan Wetzel.
17: In this case, it was clear cut that Sorsby was a violation of that. And like you said, they mounted this defense, which is, in my opinion, dubious, but they were able to get a temporary injunction. And all you have to do with these temporary injunctions, and this is why sometimes you hear about, hey, there's a third, you know, some team just signed a 27-year-old Albanian pro basketball player. How is that legal? Well, they get a temporary injunction. They just go to a local judge and they say, we have an argument that might win. And the standard then is, okay, do I think there's enough there that you have an argument? Not that the argument is true. They aren't ruling that Sorsby's argument is correct. They're just saying he has the right to make that argument. And in the interim, he would suffer irreparable harm if he is banished. But by the time the actual case would be heard, the season will be over and they'll just drop the case. So they effectively work around it.
1: So Sorsby, the number one player in the transfer portal, set to make at least $5 million this season, possibly a first-round pick in next year's NFL draft. But what's at stake here for the NFL? Is there a chance he slips? Maybe isn't taken at all? ESPN's Adam Schefter thinks his play will actually be the determining factor.
18: If Brendan Sorsby goes out and lights it up and is the best quarterback in college football, I'm going to guess that team's not going to be all that worried about it. And if he falls off this year, the way that some of the other quarterbacks who went into last season, who were thought to be top prospects that didn't turn out to be that way in their last year of college football, if he plays that way, I think it might be another red flag for teams. So I don't mean to oversimplify it, but I do think it'll be tied to a large extent his performance this year and how effective it is or isn't. I think it'll be an issue that a team would have no problem getting over and past if the guy's playing like a first-round talent.
1: Sorsby will sit the first two and then is prepared to suit up in time for conference play. That's week three, September 18th. It'll be at home against Houston. SportsCenter All Night, ESPN Radio, back to baseball. Phillies Blue Jays, Dylan Cease making his first start on the mound for Toronto in more than 2 weeks after coming off the IL. Phillies entered the bottom of the ninth inning with a 2-1 lead before it unraveled.
19: 0-2 pitch. Bounce, and it gets away from Realmuto. Coming to the plate, Miles Straw. He'll score. Marshall to third. We're tied at two on the wild pitch. Knuckle curve got away from the Phillies, and a fly ball now can win the game for the Blue Jays.
1: Sportsnet 590, the fan, that knots it up.
19: Nobody out. The pitch to Valenzuela. Hit on a line. Down in left center field. In to score, Marshall. And the Blue Jays have walked it off. The rookie, Valenzuela's the hero. Toronto comes back in the bottom of the ninth to win it 3-2.
1: That was Valenzuela's only hit of the game and his first career walk-off hit. For Cease, it's his sixth straight start with 7+ Ks. That's the longest of his career. The Phillies, it's their second loss in their past eight games, and the Blue Jays have now won 3 of 4 after a tough stretch that saw them go 1 and 4. Rangers Royals, we pick this one up in the sixth.
14: First pitch to Cags, and he drills it high in the air, deep right center field, headed for the fountains. It's a splashdown. Jack Caglione's second home run of the game. An ambush swing for a two-run shot. The Royals have a 5-2 lead in the sixth.
1: 96-5, the fan, Caglione with his second career multi-home run game. And the Royals beat the Rangers 5-3. The Royals, 5 wins in their last 6 games, just 4 wins in their prior 21. Cubs-Rockies.
20: Hunter drives this ball towards right. Suzuki looking up. See you later. Touch him all time. Hunter Goodman, his 18th home run. Rockies take advantage of that weakness in the Cubs pitching. They serve up the long balls, and the Rockies lead it 2-0.
1: 850 KOA. The Rockies go on to win this one 7-3. For the Cubs, they're an MLB worst 5-14 since May 19th. Twins Tigers. Tigers take this one 10-4, and the Angels beat the Astros 10-1. More from the Diamond and the W when we continue. 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
21: Hey, this is Rich Eisen. Coming up on Wednesday's show, will Wemby and the Spurs even things up with the Knicks? 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
1: A first for Yankee slugger Spencer Jones as he steps up to the plate. The call on Amazon Prime.
4: Cranks that in the air to center field and deep. Quad back, looking up. There it is. Home run number one for Spencer Jones. And what a loud shot it was.
5: Oh, my laundry. That was a rocket.
0: Number four.
1: Two extra innings we go, and the Mariners capitalize at Camden Yards. 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
6: Here's the 0-1. Swung on. That is hit high, deep, right field. It is back. Warning track. Wall. It is gone! Two-run home run. Randy Arozarena in extra innings. A big fly with the Mariners.
0: Three.
1: A big fly in Kansas City pushes the Royals past the Rangers on 96.5 The Fan.
4: First pitch to Tags, and he drills it high in the air, deep right center field, headed for the Fountains. It's a splashdown. Jack Caglione's second home run of the game. An ambush swing for a two-run shot. The Royals have a 5-2 lead in the sixth.
0: Two.
1: A debut to remember in the south side of Chicago as Braden Montgomery delivers for the White Sox. 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
7: Chance to be a hero in his major league debut. Tying run at third, two outs. The 0-1. Montgomery hits a fly ball pretty well. Deep left, and it is gone! He's won it! No chance! An opposite way! Two-run home! Teammates. This team is something else.
0: Number one.
1: To the ice, a pivotal moment in Game 4 of the Stanley Cup Final sees the Canes even the series on 99.9 The Fan.
8: As Vegas able to get it into the neutral zone, but Carolina right back. No giveaway. Jarvis goes in backhand and Hart with the save. Oh, Jarvis all alone now. Back at it from Bristol. A backhand. He scores. He scores again. Oh, my goodness. The captain is unreal. His second in the game. And the Hurricanes have got a 4-3 lead with 13:28. Oh, captain, my captain. Jordan Staal writing a story in the Stanley Cup Final.
1: And with the win, the Hurricanes even the series now, two games apiece. Game 5 in Raleigh on Thursday night. SportsCenter All Night, ESPN Radio, Commissioner's Cup in the W. Tournament runs June 1st to 17th. Tonight, we had a trio of matchups. Dream Sky on ESPN meeting for the first time this season, and it is their first meeting since Chicago traded Angel Reese to Atlanta. And it was Reese that stole the show here. Big bucket in the second quarter.
9: Nyström already with 8 points. Kicks it over to Reese. The look for three. She drives it. Angel Reese with just her second three this season. Remember, she had that big momentum shifter when they played Connecticut just a couple of games ago.
1: Again, that on ESPN. The Dream win this one, 82-75. Reese was the star. She had 17 points, 17 rebounds, and she is the first player in Dream history with back-to-back games that include 15 points and 15 rebounds. She shared her thoughts after the game on her performance and the big win.
10: Angel, where so much can be made of just the return of how you're coming with so much emotions, but how are you guys able to settle in and ultimately for your team to fight for you to get this big win?
11: Yeah, I mean, the ball was slippery early on. I turned the ball over a couple of times, but my teammates kept feeding me and getting us going. Defense leads to offense, and I think our defense tonight was really good. I think we could be a little better, but I think we played together tonight, and I'm really happy we got the win.
10: We saw the defense in the fourth quarter, something that you guys do so well throughout this entire season. What was it about how you guys were able to execute, especially down the stretch?
11: Yeah, being able to string more than one possession together, defensive stops. And we were like, let's get three stops in a row, make them call the first timeout, make them call another timeout. So I think we came together really well. some of our shots weren't falling like we were used to, but I think we came together defensively and executed really well.
10: Well, you're talking about the ball being slippery, but it didn't look like it. I saw a lot of me bounds out there, Angel, and just for you to get your 57th double-double, the company that you're able to put your name in with Blake Griffin, Tim Duncan, Tina Charles, the greats, what does it feel like to continuously with each double-double to move up the ranks?
11: Yeah, I mean, it doesn't matter unless I get a win. I was able to get a lot of double-doubles my first 2 years, but it feels good when you get a win, so I'm really happy to be with the Dream. I'm really excited, and we continue to march on for this Commissioner Cup.
1: Elsewhere in the W, the Valkyries beat the Mercury 87-81. Gabby Williams becomes the first player in Valkyries history with consecutive 25-point games. And the Valkyries improved to 2-0 versus the Mercury this season after losing all four games against Phoenix last year. Wings Lynx, strong start to the year for these two. Minnesota on a 7-game win streak. Dallas has won 4 in a row going into this one, but it would be the Lynx winning at 176. Much more coming your way from the Garden. That's next. SportsCenter All Night continues. It's ESPN Radio.
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0: 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The puck drops in Game 4 of the Stanley Cup Final.
23: Of course, Carolina's 3 goals in 39 seconds. Now they're winning offensive zone draw. Low shot out in front. Bradley Butch, they score! Right off the hop, Logan Stankoven. Oh, my! Is he having a playoff? playoff series.
0: The stakes rise in the NBA Finals.
2: I don't know this for sure. I want to be clear. But my guess is that there was a discussion last night. Do we go after officiating at this moment? I suspect that the reason that they did was because they know how important that's going to be going forward in the series. Mm-hmm.
0: Fighting for position on the diamond.
4: And a 2-2 pitch to Ohtani with Freeland now at second. He swings and it's a line drive left center field, a base hit. Freeland's going to get waved around by Dino Weibel. He'll come to the plate. Throw goes into second. Ohtani slides. He's safe with an RBI double.
0: Plus, we dive into the Commissioner's Cup.
9: 8 points, kicks it over to Reese. The look for three. She drives it. Angel Reese with just her second three this season.
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1: 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More from Game 3 at Madison Square Garden, and we look ahead to Game 4, plus all 30 teams in action at the ballpark, and big dreams in the W set the stage for tonight's show. We take you right to the ice, though. Stanley Cup Final Game 4 on ESPN from a ruckus T-Mobile Arena in Las Vegas. An epic series so far. Game 1, Golden Knights were the first road team with a multi-goal comeback win in a Game 1 of a final, taking that one 5-4. Game 2 became the first Stanley Cup Final with back-to-back multi-goal comeback wins, as Carolina took that one 4-3 in overtime. And Game 3, who could forget, Vegas' Mitch Marner records 4 points in the second period, 3 goals in just 6 minutes. The Hurricanes trailed 4-0 and rallied to tie the game, scoring 3 goals in the third period, but Vegas got the win 5-4 in double overtime. So, Game 4, Vegas leading the series 2-1. Biggest storyline tonight was who would be in the net for Carolina. It was Brandon Bussey making his first playoff start. A new game, the same story. This time it was Carolina finding the back of the net just 66 seconds into the action.
23: Of course, Carolina's 3 goals in 39 seconds. Now they're winning offensive zone draw. Low shot out in front. Lively points. They score! Right off the hop, Logan Stankoven. Oh, my! Is he having a playoff series? His 11th puts Carolina up one.
1: 99.9 the fan. Then barely 2 minutes later, Carolina again to make it 2-0. That lead wouldn't hold for long, though, as Vegas' Mark Stone scored to get the Golden Knights on the board. Still in the first period, score 2-1. Carolina looking for the insurance goal.
23: Thank you for the Rod compliment. Let's see if the Canes can cash in on both. Here's a chance. It gets you Trevin. Check and they score! The captain again! It's 4 games and 4 goals for Jordan Staal! Oh, what a series is he writing! And it's 3-1, Carolina, and that is a power play goal!
1: That again from 99, the fans. So they get it and took a 3-1 lead heading into the first intermission. In the second, that theme continued. Vegas wasted no time getting one in the net. William Karlsson scored to bring it within one. Then, with just under 3 minutes remaining in the period.
5: Picked up on the right by Jarvis. His pass got tipped. The center goes Sissons. Howden, a 2-on-1. Howden pulls. He shoots. He scores! 3-3 tie in game 4. Brett Howden, his 14th playoff goal.
1: Fox Sports 98.9, and so the score, knotted at 3, held as the period came to a close, ending what was a frantic 40 minutes of hockey. In the third, still tied 3-3, it was Carolina's Jordan Staal with an incredible shot as he was falling down.
23: As Vegas able to get it into the neutral zone, but Carolina right back, no giveaway, Jarvis goes in backhand and Hart with the save. Jarvis all alone, now back out in front for Staal, a backhand, he scores! He scores again! Oh my goodness, the captain is unreal, his second in the game, and the Hurricanes have got a 4-3 lead with 13:28. Oh, captain, my captain, Jordan Staal, writing a story in the Stanley Cup Final.
1: What a call there on 99 The Fan. It's always the best when you get the voice to crack. Staal becomes the fourth player, age 37 or older, with a multi-goal game in the Stanley Cup Final. Trailing 4-3 late in the game, Las Vegas pulled Hart from the net to gain the advantage, but it backfired as Carolina got one across with just seconds remaining. And so the Hurricanes win yet another instant classic in this Stanley Cup final, 5-3 to even the series 2-2. Jordan Staal became the second oldest player to score a third period game-winning goal in the Stanley Cup final. And he joined SportsCenter tonight to share his thoughts on the win and just how exhausting this series has been so far.
6: The mental side of this game and this series has been, it's been hard, and it's been back and forth. Every game has been ups and downs, and it's never pretty. Two good teams, and it's been so much fun and to be a part of. But the guys grinded mentally tough tonight, I thought, and kind of stuck with it. Obviously, tough second period, and then, you know, just stepping into the third period, knowing we just got one shot and a chance to win. So we kept moving forward, and then after the big goal, I thought we did a great job of just closing it down and finding ways to keep the puck out of our net, and it was a big one.
1: Hurricanes head coach Ron Brind'Amour on Jordan Staal.
7: Jordan has 5 goals in the series, but what makes him such a terror defensively that makes him so difficult to match up against for opposing lines?
8: He's big and strong, and he takes every shift like it's his last, and takes a lot of pride in that, and he takes pride in being the leader of this team, and does it by example. So, you know, you surround him with, I think we're putting some good players with him that now can really kind of bring out the other side of him. Everyone knew he was a good defensive player, but he's got some real offensive abilities too. And for whatever reason now, their goals are going in, but he's always played like this.
1: The Golden Knights were outscored 9-1 in the third period of their last 3 games, and the loss tonight snaps a 4-game home playoff win streak for Las Vegas. Head coach John Tortorella post-game on the difference for his team tonight.
10: I thought we battled back, probably, and I thought our third period was probably our best period. The frustrating part for me is they don't earn their winning goal. You know, it's not so much the turnover. Carter makes a great save, but just after that, we make another mistake, and we leave the front of the net. So, yeah, so there are a lot of good minutes in the game. It's just for free. That's a hard one for me in the third period. So we'll regroup and get ready for our next one.
1: On a high note for the series, this is the first time in Stanley Cup final history that each team has scored 3-plus goals in each of the first 4 games. So what's Game 5 got for us? We'll find out. Series heads back to Raleigh on Thursday night. The puck drops at Lenovo Center at 8 p.m. Eastern Time on ABC. Chris Burnett with you as SportsCenter All Night rolls on.
24: 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The San Antonio Spurs come to Madison Square Garden and knock off the Knicks 115-111.
25: We weathered the storm. I mean, we've been fighting adversity all year. I mean, we looked at this like nothing different. We just wanted to come here and get a win.
26: Have time to really catch your breath and discuss some things that you need to improve upon or what you're seeing out there that hopefully can help each other in the second half. And that's what we did. I thought we came out of the third quarter with the right approach. We got some stops and had some good execution.
1: An epic environment inside Madison Square Garden on Monday night for Game 3, the first finals game in that building in 27 years. The Spurs, desperately needing a win after falling into a 2-0 hole, came out on fire. Continued the trend of the road team winning each of the first 3 games of this series. Victor Wembanyama set the tone from the first basket, a throwdown dunk that shook the walls back in San Antonio. With Wimby, you know right away what he has that night. Just ask our Brian Windhorst earlier today on the Rich Eisen Show.
27: What we've seen in these big giant games in the conference finals and finals is you almost know within the first 2 or 3 minutes whether he's got his fastball. And I think his energy is something that at this point in his career sort of ebbs and flows. And he needs to be a high energy player, because what differentiates him isn't just his size, it's his size with the skill. And part of his skill is the mobility and his ability to go in and out and up and down the court. And I just felt in games 1 and 2, he didn't have that. And his numbers were good. His numbers were misleading. Like, if you didn't watch the games and you were just like, well, he's averaging 27-10. Why are you saying he's not playing? Well, I'd be like, well, because he's shooting 40% and he's got 10 turnovers in 2 games. And he just was trailing plays a lot. He wasn't leading plays. Totally, totally, totally different Victor Wembanyama. Like, by the way, we saw in like game 6 and 7 of the Western Conference Finals. He had 3 dunks in the first 5 minutes of the game. I think he only had 2 dunks in the first 2 games combined.
1: Wimby became the second youngest player with a 30-point, 5-rebound, 5-assist finals game. The only player younger, Magic Johnson. So what changed for Wimby in this one? Why was he so effective versus games 1 and 2? ESPN Radio's David Dennis Jr.
3: They were better at getting Wimby the ball in the better spots, on the pick and roll, and a lot more lobs. He was 4-for-4 in lobs, more than he's had, I think, all series combined. They were getting him, like, Stephon Castle does this thing. It's sort of Randall Cunningham, Randy Moss-esque, Culpepper, Randy Moss-esque, where if he knows that Wimby has a shorter dude on him, he's just going to throw the ball near the basket, just somewhere near the basket, and Wimby's going to catch it. And there was a lot more of that.
1: Well, speaking of Stephon Castle, he and Wimby combined for 55 points, the first pair of teammates, 22 or younger, each with 20 points in a finals game. It wasn't just their presence that got it done for the Spurs. San Antonio brought the physicality, and it was key in getting the win. Monica McNutt on GetUp.
11: The strategy is very clear in terms of the Spurs being physical.
12: Right.
11: And so I agree with you, and I will say this. Mikal Bridges has been outstanding in this postseason run. He, in particular, last night got in foul trouble, only scored a basket. Like, it messed with his flow, and he has been important to the Knicks. I hear you. Mm-hmm. It should not be the end-all, be-all. But I do think there's a very clear and deliberate, we're going to be physical in this ballgame. I don't ever accuse anybody of goons type of behavior in the NBA because I just don't buy it. But there were some plays that you were like, come on now.
1: Hey, the Spurs have been tested before. They needed to level up in the Western Conference Finals to get past the reigning champs. They did that, and the conversation continued on Get Up with Jay Williams chiming in with his thoughts.
13: The Spurs learned going against OKC
12: what
13: physicality actually does, right?
12: Yeah.
13: And physicality has favored the team that hits you first. Typically has won every game that the Spurs have played.
11: I agree.
13: Even when they've lost games. I'm like, oh, Wimby got hit in the mouth first by Karl-Anthony Towns. He's being punked around. Like, we have to do that. So it goes both ways.
1: And it indeed goes both ways, and New York didn't do its part to match what San Antonio brought to the floor. It needs to find that if it's going to keep this series from being tied. ESPN Radio's Freddie Coleman on New York's lack of adjustments.
14: He wants to make sure that the better whistle is going to happen for his guy, Jalen Brunson, because San Antonio said, we're going to be physical with your best player, who is below 6'2". We believe we're going to wear him down as this series goes along. Jalen Brunson, the first three rounds, was shooting 46% from the field. In the first three games, the NBA Finals, he's shooting 37% from the field. So, Mike Brown, I know what you're trying to do, but I'm also going to have this if you're Mike Brown. Stay out doing that. Because the referees have already established in the first three games, they will allow a physical series.
1: And speaking of the officials, they're letting these guys play. They're allowing guys to be aggressive, and I don't know what more you can ask for in a finals matchup. It's caught people's attention, and I think the last thing you want is for them to adjust and start getting guys in foul trouble. Harry Douglas earlier on Freddie and Harry.
15: I love the way the officials are allowing these players to play physical. Mike Brown, be careful what you ask for. Although I don't think it's going to alter what the officials have been able to allow. But you also have a guy over there by the name of Karl-Anthony Towns who has a history of getting in foul trouble. The last thing you want is these officials calling ticky-tack fouls, and then your big man gets in foul trouble and he's not available to you and he has to sit most of the game.
1: So we've got a pivotal game four coming up later tonight back in the Garden. Knicks lead this one 2-1. Tip-off set for 8:30 on ABC. The NBA playoffs are on ESPN Radio. Catch postseason action on ESPN Radio and the ESPN app presented by Gusto. SportsCenter All Night rolls on to the Diamond. Dodgers Pirates. Paul Skeens entered this one on the mound with a 4.95 ERA over his last four starts. That's his worst four-start span within a season in his career. Eric Lauer on the mound for L.A., making just his second start for the Dodgers since joining less than a month ago. What started as an old-fashioned pitcher's duel only lasted for so long. Pirates grabbed an early 2-0 lead in the first with back-to-back home runs. The Dodgers got one back in the second and worked to tie it with another in the sixth. Skeens exited in the sixth for Pittsburgh, surrendering just two runs on six hits, snapping that four-game streak without a quality start. But then enter L.A. in the seventh, and the duel was off. Shohei Ohtani at the plate.
4: And a 2-2 pitch to Ohtani with Freeland now at second. He swings and it's a line drive left center field, a base hit. Freeland's going to get waved around by Dino Weeble. He'll come to the plate. Throw goes into second. Ohtani slides. He's safe with an RBI double. And the Dodgers lead it 4-2.
16: Well, that's the way you play baseball right there.
1: AM 570 LA Sports. That to make it 4-2. Same inning.
4: Ohtani leads at second, the stretch in the 2-1, and Andy swings, hits a drive to left field and deep. This ball heading back to the wall, gone, a home run. Andy Páez, his 15th home run of the season, drives in two. It is 6-2 Dodgers. Páez with a blast into the bleachers and left.
1: Still in the seventh, Freddie Freeman at the plate with a milestone.
4: And Freddie Freeman swings. There it is. Hit number 2,500. It's a base hit to center. Freeland comes in to score. Ohtani goes first to third. So Freddie Freeman with a milestone hit. 2,500 career hits for Freddie Freeman.
1: And he's just the 102nd player to reach 2,500 hits. He is baseball's active leader. Pittsburgh managed to grab one more in the ninth, but this was all L.A. Dodgers win it 12-3, and Freeman after the game on that 2,500.
2: It does mean a lot. And then obviously when your manager and your teammates appreciate what you've done over the course of your career, it does mean a lot. There's always another goal to get to, but to step back and realize, you know, how long you have to play, the consistency over the course of that, to play at a high level for many, many years to get there, it does mean a lot. I just try to play this game the right way, the best of my abilities every single day. And, to reach some of these cool milestones as you get later in your career, it's definitely means something.
1: These two back at it later tonight for game two of this three-game series. Yankees Guardians, New York sent Garrett Cole to the hill, his fourth start since returning from Tommy John surgery. Guardians countered with Slade Ciccone, who quieted the Yankees' bats himself just last week. Spencer Jones at the plate for New York in the top of the second.
12: Cranks that in the air to center field and deep. Quad back, looking up, there it is! Home run number one for Spencer Jones! And what a loud shot it was!
17: Oh my laundry! That was a rocket!
1: Amazon Prime as we head to the top of the eighth, still tied 2-2.
12: 3-2 on Jazz. And Jazz drives that in the air, deep down the right field line. That is gone! Jazz Chisholm Jr. once again with Aaron Judge's lumber gives the Yankees the lead.
1: That's his first go-ahead home run in the eighth inning or later as a member of the Yankees. The solo shot proved to be the difference in this one. New York takes it 3-2. We've got a lot more from the Diamond Tuesday night. We take you there when we come back. SportsCenter All Night will continue. It's ESPN Radio.
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5: Hey y'all, I'm Kelly Clarkson. 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

0: Chris Burnett with you here on SportsCenter all night. We continue that lap around the ballpark. Braves, White Sox, Atlanta still in the driver's seat in the league. Best record in baseball. Chicago played well at home this season, just 1.5 back in the AL Central. Could it continue, though? We entered the ninth tied 4-4 in this one. The Braves moved one across to take a 5-4 lead, then in the bottom of the ninth.
1: Chance to be a hero in his Major League debut. Tying run at third, two outs. The 0-1. Montgomery hits a fly ball pretty well. Deep left, and it is gone! He's won it! No! Chance! An opposite way! Two-run homer! Braden Montgomery coming around third! He's gonna be mocked by his teammates! This team is something else!
0: ESPN 1000, White Sox win it 6-5 in extras. Braden Montgomery with the Oppo home run. Tallied 3 RBI as well in his MLB debut. He's just the fifth player in league history to hit a walk-off home run in their league debut. Montgomery had this to say after the game.
2: I had no clue. I hit it, and I thought that it would at least get over his head, and so I was excited that at least we didn't lose. That left me speechless.
3: What do you do for an encore now? How do you follow it up with game?
2: That's a great question. I guess from here on out, it's all downhill. I'm at the highs of the highs, so we'll see.
0: I don't know about all downhill, but the White Sox are 8-4 in their past 12 games, and they've won 6 straight home games now. For the White Sox, it's also their 30th multi-home run game this season. That's the most in baseball. The Braves, it's just their third loss in their past 11 games. Cardinals-Mets, Cardinals riding a 4-game win streak, struggled recently at Citi Field, though. Mets playing better there, but still dead last in the NL East. Tough night for the home team, though. Cards held a 4-0 lead as we catch this one in the fifth.
4: From the stretch, Peralta's pitch. Burleson gets into this one. He sends it deep to left field. Back to the track, the wall. It's a goner! A home run for Alec Burleson, his 9th of the year. And the Cardinals have a 6-0 lead in the fifth inning here at Citi Field in New York.
0: Cardinals Radio Network, that 2-run shot followed by one more for fun, and St. Louis blanked the Mets 7-0. The win is tied for the largest of the season for the Cardinals and their fifth straight. It's the longest active win streak in baseball. Dustin May's first scoreless outing with less than 5 hits allowed in more than 3 years, and the Mets snapped a 5-game home win streak versus the Cardinals. It was the longest since Citi Field opened in 2009. Red Sox, Rays, in Tampa, top of the AL East, facing the bottom of the AL East, and will head to the bottom of the sixth in this one.
5: 0-1 with two aboard. Swing and a line drive, looping into left center, falling quickly, a drop base hit. Williamson hits third. He's coming home. The throw by Rafaela, not in time. Another two-out run for the Rays. All 4 of the runs for Tampa Bay were 2 down. Richie Palacios delivers, and the Rays up 4-1 in the sixth.
0: 620 WDAE, that to make it 4-1, and that was all that was needed for the Rays. Red Sox got a couple back, but Tampa Bay wins it 4-3 for the Rays. They're the first AL East team ever to start the season 11-0 in home division games. Yandy Diaz, 1-for-3. He reached base safely now in 23 consecutive games, the longest active streak in Major League Baseball and the longest by a Rays player this season. The Red Sox now with 3 straight losses, all versus division opponents. Diamondbacks, Marlins, Arizona trying to rack up some wins to keep pace with the Dodgers in the NL West, hoping to do that against the sub-500 Marlins in Miami. This one was back and forth in every frame. Arizona scored 3 in the top of the eighth to tie it 6-6. Then in the bottom of the inning, Miami's Otto Lopez up the bat.
6: 2-0. That one, a line shot that is up the gut and through for a base hit. Mack around third. Center fielder Waldschmidt comes up firing, and it's cut off. The league's leading hitter delivers again, his 3rd hit of the night, and Otto Lopez drills an RBI single up the gut. It's 7-6 in the bottom of the 8th.
0: 104.3 WQAM, Lopez finished with a career-high 4 runs scored, and the Marlins tacked on 3 more and closed it out with a 10-6 win. Mariners-Orioles. Seattle wins it 6-5. It's back to Las Vegas for more from Game 4. 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
1: San Antonio Spurs star Victor Wembanyama will not receive a flagrant foul for his shove to the upper body of Knicks guard Jalen Brunson in Game 3 of the NBA Finals. The Big 12 athletic directors held a spirited call on Tuesday with Commissioner Brett Yormark to air grievances from a judge's decision to allow Texas Tech quarterback Brendan Sorsby to play this season following his gambling admissions. And the Carolina Hurricanes defeated the Las Vegas Golden Knights in Game 4 of the Stanley Cup Final behind two goals from Carolina's Jordan Staal.
2: Now this best of seven is about to become a best of three. As Carolina wins the draw, they'll roll it back in. 5 seconds left here at T-Mobile Arena. Brandon Bussey, his first ever playoff start, will be a win in the Stanley Cup Final in Game 4. And we're headed back to Raleigh, tied at 2. Canes with a 5-3 win in Game number 4.
1: 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I'm Chris Burnett. It was yet another fast start in this year's Stanley Cup Final, this time Game 4, with Carolina getting one by Carter Hart just 66 seconds into the action, a theme that has been present throughout this series. The biggest question coming into Game 4 was who would be in the crease for the Hurricanes. Brandon Bussey got his first playoff start after replacing Frederik Andersen in Game 3, and Bussey went on to finish with 18 saves on 21 shots on goal. Carolina held a 3-1 lead after the first period, and Vegas did what it does best and tied it in the second period. We entered the third 3-3, and Carolina's Jordan Staal scored his second goal of the game, and that proved to be the difference. A late empty net goal wrapped this one up for the Hurricanes 5-3, and the series is now even at two games apiece. Brandon Bussey records 18 saves in his postseason debut, just the fourth Hurricanes goaltender to win a Stanley Cup final game. Bussey joined our own Emily Kaplan after the game.
3: Brandon, your first playoff start, and it's at the Stanley Cup final. What was your reaction when you found out?
4: Obviously excited. You know, I think this is what a lot of, you know, kids grow up, they dream about doing something like this. So honored to have the opportunity. It was a great effort by us tonight. Excited to get back to Raleigh.
3: Your first big save, Mark Stone's coming at you on a breakaway. What's going through your mind in that sequence?
4: Just stop the puck. Find ways to stop the puck. I think kind of right after that, we got the second goal, I think. So sometimes it's not about how many saves you make, it's when you make them.
3: So you said this is what kids dream of. You're 27 years old and you made your NHL debut this year after years of grinding in the minors. Like, what do you hope people take away from your story?
4: I don't know. Maybe just never give up. Have fun with it. I'm having a blast. So as long as you're having fun, there's no need to stress about anything.
3: Okay, and a question about the game winner, your captain, Jordan Staal. He scores on his stomach. What did that look like from your vantage point?
4: Hectic like the series has been. So, you know, he's a big-time player. He's, you know, leads us every day, plays the right way, and is rewarded.
3: All right, and we're going to have you again Thursday night in Raleigh. Do you hope you get the start?
4: Talk to Rod.
3: I will. Thank you, Brandon. Congratulations.
1: So a winner tonight. Will he be back in the net on Thursday night? We'll find out. Head coach Rob Brindamore on Bussey getting the start after the game.
5: Can you walk us through why you went with Brandon and also why Freddie didn't dress as the backup?
6: It's about a minute conversation with our goalie coach, and so Freddie needs a little break. Okay. So we went with the other guy, and if you're going to give him a break, you need to give him a break. So to me, him dressing and going through all that, and just that's not really giving him a night off. So it's just, that's it.
1: So again, will he be back in the net on Thursday night? We'll find out.
6: We'll make that decision tomorrow at some point, more than likely, or maybe even the morning of the game. I don't know, but I'm not making any decisions yet.
1: So for the Golden Knights, 21 shots on goal. That ties their fewest this postseason. Head coach John Tortorella on this now being a best of three.
7: Just getting ready for the next game. Flush this. We worked hard to get back into it, and I thought we had a really good third period. Jack hits the crossbar, and we hit a post, but we don't get it done. So we need to flush it, get ready for our next game. I don't think we should be looking any farther than just the next game. So we'll get on the plane tomorrow and get ready to play.
1: Teams that win game four after trailing 2-1 in a best of seven Stanley Cup final own an overall series record of 11-16. Game five on Thursday in Raleigh, 8 Eastern time, the puck will drop on ABC. SportsCenter All Night, ESPN Radio.
8: The San Antonio Spurs come to Madison Square Garden and knock off the Knicks.
9: I mean, we've been fighting adversity all year. I mean, we looked at this like nothing different. We just wanted to come here and get a win.
10: I thought we came out of the third quarter with the right approach and got some stops and had some good execution.
1: NBA Finals Game 3. The scene was Madison Square Garden, and a scene it was. San Antonio walked into one of the best environments at the Garden in almost 30 years and quieted the crowd with a 115-111 win. So what went wrong for the Knicks? Environment too much? Bad coaching? Star players not making plays? ESPN NBA reporter Vincent Goodwill.
11: Everything around yesterday was like, oh, this is 20-something years in the making, or 50 years in the making. And what a lot of people forgot was that a basketball game had to be played. And it was real easy to get wrapped up in all of it. But I think, look, Victor Wembanyama had a great second half. Keldon Johnson played, as bad as Keldon Johnson played as far as offense, he was actually really good on defense as far as getting under Karl Anthony Towns. And let's be honest, Jalen Brunson went full hero ball in the second half. And that hasn't worked in this series other than a short stretch in game one.
1: It is not, and the Spurs out-physicaled the Knicks, and the refs let them play for the most part. Victor Wembanyama was his old self from the jump. Went on to score 32 points to go with 8 rebounds and 6 assists. For New York, it can't let Wimby play free on defense. He's too big and too agile. They've got to make him work on that end of the floor. ESPN Radio's Freddie Coleman weighed in there.
12: They gave Victor Wembanyama a night off on defense. He was allowed to be that free safety hovering because anytime they had a smaller guy, Karl Anthony Towns, the ball never went over there to get to Karl Anthony Towns. You can say that's on the players, that's on the coach. It's collective, in my opinion. If you're Jalen Brunson, if you're any of the guards, and you see that kind of matchup, that's the kind of matchup that you hunt because they do that to Jalen Brunson all the time. They try to get him in those cross matches where he's going to be on a bigger player and they're going to try to bully him down in the post and try to weaken his legs. This way he doesn't have anything left to be captain clutch in the fourth quarter.
1: Well, Freddie said it best there. Wimby was playing free safety on defense at 7'5", and that's not setting your offense up for success. Jay Williams had more on Get Up.
13: The more that the Spurs are in rotation, then you have to recover, and that opens up dribble drive situations. If you noticed last night, Wimby took the player always in the bottom corner.
14: Yeah.
13: Like, so it didn't matter who that player was. Whatever player was in the corner, that was his player, and he played a free safety.
1: Again, not going to get it done like that against a high-caliber player. Speaking of a high-caliber player, New York's Jalen Brunson matched Wimby with 32 points of his own, tacked on 5 rebounds, 5 assists. Only one other player in the history of the franchise has scored 30 points twice in the finals, and that was Willis Reed back in 1970. But the efficiency is lacking for Brunson. What at times has been a strength this postseason, especially late in games, has not been there in games 2 and 3. And that's an area of focus in game 4. ESPN Radio's David Dennis Jr. sees it the same way.
15: The efficiency has not been there. He's under 40% for the series. And he looks like he just cannot get those fourth quarter points like he used to. He did it in game 1, game 2, and game 3. They were not falling in the same way. He missed a free throw in game 2. That was, something we kind of not talking about because of what happened after that. But Brunson is struggling against this Spurs team. And last night he tried to close, could not close in the way that he usually does. They were hounding him. They gave him trouble. They did not foul him.
1: And where was Karl Anthony Towns in this one? Managed just 11 points in 38 minutes on the floor. The big man in the middle is a critical piece of the puzzle to the Knicks winning this series. He found ways to mitigate Wembanyama during the 2 games in San Antonio, but not in game 3. Alan Hahn from 880 ESPN New York joined Get Up on Tuesday with some blistering feedback for Big Cat.
16: First of all, you let Wemby off the hook because, he was kicking his butt in the first 2 games. And what did they do? They said, well, Wemby can't handle Cat. So let's get him off him. That's a win for you, Cat. Like, you just won that. You made them change their defense and say 100%. The other team's star center can't guard you, which is what Cat said walking off the floor in San Antonio after game two.
13: Right.
16: This guy's got nothing for me. And so instead of now using that to empower you into now I'm going to dominate the 6'6 guy guarding to me, he went down to the post and didn't want the ball. And there were times that offense did struggle because he didn't want the ball. And that was a problem. Engage is the exact word. He needs to be engaged in game four, no matter who the hell's guarding him.
1: It'd be tough to say it was any other way. So here we go. We've got the storylines in place as the series continues. A lot to keep an eye on. NBA Finals Game 4 coming to you live from Madison Square Garden later tonight. Tip-off set for 8:30 on ABC. 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SportsCenter rolls on. The college football world was knocked off its feet on Monday when the verdict was announced in the case between Texas Tech QB Brennan Sorsby and the NCAA. After a judge granted a preliminary injunction that will allow Sorsby to play this upcoming season for the Red Raiders, Sorsby, who admitted to wagering over $90,000 on several sports, including Indiana football, while he was a member of the team before transferring to Cincinnati and earlier this year to Texas Tech, will sit the first two games of the 2026 season. Those games are against Abilene Christian and Oregon State, two games that should be wins for Texas Tech with or without him. So how did this happen? How was the injunction granted? ESPN senior writer Dan Wetzel.
14: In this case, it was clear cut that Sorsby was a violation of that. And like you said, they mounted this defense, which is, in my opinion, dubious, but they were able to get a temporary injunction. And all you have to do with these temporary injunctions, and this is why sometimes you hear about, hey, there's a third, you know, some team just signed a 27-year-old Albanian pro basketball player. How is that legal? Well, they get a temporary injunction. They just go to a local judge and they say, we have an argument that might win. And the standard then is, okay, do I think there's enough there that you have an argument? Not that the argument is true. They aren't ruling that Sorsby's argument is correct. They're just saying he has the right to make that argument. And in the interim, he would suffer irreparable harm if he is banished. But by the time the actual case would be heard, the season will be over and they'll just drop the case. So they effectively work around it.
1: So Sorsby, the number one player in the transfer portal, set to make at least $5 million this season, possibly a first round pick in next year's NFL draft. But what's at stake here for the NFL? Is there a chance he slips? Maybe isn't taken at all? ESPN's Adam Schefter thinks his play will actually be the determining factor.
17: If Brendan Sorsby goes out and lights it up and is the best quarterback in college football, I'm going to guess that team's not going to be all that worried about it. And if he falls off this year, the way that some of the other quarterbacks who went into last season, who were thought to be top prospects that didn't turn out to be that way in their last year of college football, if he plays that way, I think it might be another red flag for teams. So I don't mean to oversimplify it, but I do think it'll be tied to a large extent his performance this year and how effective it is or isn't. I think it'll be an issue that a team would have no problem getting over and past if the guy's playing like a first-round talent.
1: Sorsby will sit the first two and then is prepared to suit up in time for conference play. That's week three, September 18th. It'll be at home against Houston. SportsCenter All Night, ESPN Radio, back to baseball. Phillies Blue Jays, Dylan Cease making his first start on the mound for Toronto in more than 2 weeks after coming off the IL. Phillies entered the bottom of the ninth inning with a 2-1 lead before it unraveled.
18: 0-2 pitch. Bounce, and it gets away from Real Muto. Coming to the plate, Miles Straw. He'll score. First and a third. We're tied at 2 on the wild pitch. Knuckle curve got away from the Phillies, and a fly ball now can win the game for the Blue Jays.
1: Sportsnet 590, the fan, that knots it up.
18: Nobody out. The pitch to Valenzuela. Hit on a line. Down in left center field. In to score, Marshall. And the Blue Jays have walked it off. The rookie, Valenzuela's the hero. Toronto comes back in the bottom of the ninth to win it 3-2.
1: That was Valenzuela's only hit of the game and his first career walk-off hit. For Cease, it's his sixth straight start with 7-plus Ks. That's the longest of his career. The Phillies, it's their second loss in their past eight games, and the Blue Jays have now won 3 of 4 after a tough stretch that saw them go 1-4. Rangers Royals, we pick this one up in the sixth.
19: First pitch to Kags, and he drills it high in the air, deep right center field, headed for the fountains. It's a splashdown. Jack Caglione's second home run of the game. An ambush swing for a two-run shot. The Royals have a 5-2 lead in the sixth.
1: 96-5, the fan, Caglione with his second career multi-home run game. And the Royals beat the Rangers 5-3. The Royals, 5 wins in their last 6 games, just 4 wins in their prior 21. Cubs-Rockies.
20: Hunter drives this ball towards right. Suzuki looking up. See you later. Touch him all time. Hunter Goodman, his 18th home run. Rockies take advantage of that weakness in the Cubs' pitching. They serve up the long balls, and the Rockies lead it 2-0.
1: 850 KOA, the Rockies go on to win this one 7-3. For the Cubs, they're an MLB worst 5-14 since May 19th. Twins-Tigers, Tigers take this one 10-4, and the Angels beat the Astros 10-1. More from the Diamond and the W when we continue. 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
4: Cranks that in the air to center field and deep. Quad back, looking up. There it is. Home run number 1 for Spencer Jones. And what a loud shot it was.
5: 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That was a rocket.
0: Number 4.
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6: Here's the 0-1. Swung on. That is hit high, deep, right field. It is back. Warning track. Wall. It is gone! Two-run home run. Randy Arozarena in extra innings. A big fly when the Mariners needed it the most.
0: Number 3.
1: A big fly in Kansas City pushes the Royals past the Rangers on 96.5 The Fan.
7: First pitch to Cags, and he drills it high in the air. Deep right center field, headed for the fountains. It's a splashdown. Jack Caglione's second home run of the game. An ambush swing for a two-run shot. The Royals have a 5-2 lead in the sixth.
0: Number 2.
1: A debut to remember in the south side of Chicago as Braden Montgomery delivers for the White Sox. The call on ESPN 1000.
8: Chance to be a hero in his major league debut. Tying run at third, two outs. The 0-1. Montgomery hits a fly ball pretty well. Deep left, and it is gone! He's won it! No chance! An opposite way! Two-run homer! Braden Montgomery coming around third! He's going to be mocked by his teammates! This team is something else!
0: Number 1.
1: To the ice, a pivotal moment in Game 4 of the Stanley Cup Final sees the Canes even the series on 99.9 The Fan.
9: As Vegas able to get it into the neutral zone, but Carolina right back. No giveaway. Jarvis goes in backhand and Hart with the save. Oh, Jarvis all alone now back at it front for Stahl. A backhand, he scores. He scores again. Oh, my goodness. The captain is unreal. His second of the game in the Hurricane. Jordan Stahl writing a story in the Stanley Cup Final.
1: And with the win, the Hurricanes even the series now, two games apiece. Game 5 in Raleigh on Thursday night. SportsCenter All Night, ESPN Radio, Commissioner's Cup in the W. Tournament runs June 1st to 17th. Tonight, we had a trio of matchups. Dream Sky on ESPN meeting for the first time this season, and it is their first meeting since Chicago traded Angel Reese to Atlanta. And it was Reese that stole the show here. Big bucket in the second quarter.
10: Nostroman already with 8 points, kicks it over to Reese. The look for three, she drives it. Angel Reese with just her second three this season. Remember, she had that big momentum shifter when they played Connecticut just a couple of games ago.
1: Again, that on ESPN. The Dream win this one 82-75. Reese was the star. She had 17 points, 17 rebounds, and she is the first player in Dream history with back-to-back games that include 15 points and 15 rebounds. She shared her thoughts after the game on her performance and the big win.
11: Angel, where so much can be made of just the return of how you're coming with so much emotions, but how are you guys able to settle in and ultimately for your team to fight for you to get this big win?
12: Yeah, I mean, the ball was slippery early on. I turned the ball over a couple of times, but my teammates kept feeding me and getting us going. Defense leads to offense, and I think our defense tonight was really good. I think we could be a little better, but I think we played together tonight, and I'm really happy we got the win.
11: We saw the defense in the fourth quarter, something that you guys do so well throughout this entire season. What was it about how you guys were able to execute, especially down the stretch?
12: Yeah, being able to string more than one possession together, defensive stops. I mean, we were like, let's get three stops in a row, make them call the first timeout, make them call another timeout. So I think we came together really well. Some of our shots shots weren't falling like we were used to, but I think we came together defensively and executed really well.
11: Well, you're talking about the ball being slippery, but it didn't look like it. I saw a lot of me bounds out there, Angel, and just for you to get your 57th double-double, the company that you're able to put your name in with Blake Griffin, Tim Duncan, Tina Charles, the greats, what does it feel like to continuously with each double-double to move up the ranks?
12: Yeah, I mean, it doesn't matter unless I get a win. I was able to get a lot of double-doubles my first 2 years, but it feels good when you get a win, so I'm really happy to be with the Dream. I'm really excited, and we continue to march on for this Commissioner Cup.
1: The Dream improved to 4-3 when trailing entering the fourth quarter this season, the most wins in the WNBA, and the Chicago Sky fall to 1-7 over their last eight games, the worst record in the league over that span. The Valkyries defeated the Mercury 87-81. Gabby Williams becomes the first player in Valkyries history with consecutive 25-point games. And the Minnesota Lynx defeated the Dallas Wings 176. The Lynx extend their WNBA season-high win streak to eight games. Thanks for staying up all night with us. Coming up next is Unsportsmanlike with Evan Canty and Michelle. 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
27: Brandon Bussey, his first ever playoff start, will be a win in the Stanley Cup Final in Game 4. And we're headed back to Raleigh, tied at 2.
28: Kids grow up, they just
2: dream about doing something like this. So honored to have the opportunity. It was a great effort by us tonight. Excited to get back to Raleigh.
4: Every game has been ups and downs, and it's never pretty. And it's been so much fun to be a part of. But the guys grinded mentally tough tonight, I thought, and it's been.

0: 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The home of the Carolina Hurricanes, who last night won game number 4 of the Stanley Cup Finals on the road in Vegas, 5-3. Jordan Staal, 37 years old, 2 goals, one of which at 3-3 in the third period, falling to the ground, backhanded, swoops it up into the net as he's on the ground, basically. An unbelievable, what ended up being a game winner. There was an empty netter after that. And the story of the game before that, Brandon Bussey, the 27-year-old first-year goalie, gets his first playoff start after years in the minors for the Carolina Hurricanes, and does a good enough job. 18 of 21 shots on goal saved. And now we have a 2-2 series in the Stanley Cup Finals. Along with Michelle Smallman, Chris Canty, Evan Cohen. Good morning, everybody. How are we doing?
1: Doing pretty good. I mean, listen, Bussey didn't leave in any soft goals last night, and that's probably the most important thing in terms of him doing his job. But this series is ultimately coming down to the star player from the Carolina Hurricanes outplaying the star player for the Golden Knights. I mean, Jordan Staal is winning the matchup between he and Jack Eichel. I mean, Jordan Staal, 5 goals, 1 assist this series. Eichel, 0 goals, 2 assists this series. So it's going to be hard for Vegas to overcome that. And then, oh, by the way, special teams for Vegas has been a bugaboo. They're 1-12 on the power play this series. That's not championship hockey. So ultimately what it's going to come down to is Jack Eichel being able to step up, and then the Vegas Knights being more connected when it comes to their special teams. When they've got the advantage, they've got to find a way to be able to score. So I thought that was front and center in what we saw last night in Vegas.
2: Can we go over to Bussey for a second? Imagine getting that call. Hey, no pressure. We're tapping you in. I mean, this is what you dream of. This is the moment that you wait for. But still, imagine that you get that call first NHL playoff start, and it's in the Stanley Cup final when your team's at a deficit.
1: Yeah.
2: Like, you have to have an incredible amount of poise and moxie to be able to slide into that position.
0: And there's no safety net because they didn't even address Anderson, who was their goalie prior to that. He lets up the 4 goals right off the bat. They come back in game number 3 and end up losing in overtime, double overtime, 5-4. But he doesn't even dress last night. This is, Rod Brindamore, head coach of the Hurricanes, after the game said we wanted to give him a rest. You know, normally in other sports, a lot of times, if a guy is getting a rest, or you want to have him off the bench or whatever it is, you don't make him inactive. But I guess, you know what? Commitment to what they wanted, which is, however you want to look at it, either benching their starting goalie, resting their starting goalie, whatever it is, I promise you, you cannot play someone that is not dressed unless you get a judge in Texas to give you an injunction over it. But the point that I'm making is they committed to the game plan, which is he can't play in this game and we need to give him a night off. Well, you can say that and then, let up a couple of goals early. Get in there. You know, give us a spark. No, he didn't. He did not dress for a Stanley Cup final game. And Bussey, 27 years old, getting his first playoff start in the Stanley Cup Finals, just a remarkable performance. Again, he remarkable story, I guess, more than remarkable performance, because he still let up 3 goals. But the reality is they won the game. And now the question is, what do you do for game 5 coming back home?
1: Well, here's the other thing. They took a lot of pressure off of Bussey because they scored early, right? I mean, you're talking about them having 2 goals in less than 4 minutes of ice time.
0: Which is amazing, because that's been the whole story of this series. It's like the burst of goals is remarkable in this series.
1: Well, I thought Carolina did a good job of being able to create traffic in front of the net, right? And a lot of their early goals came off of rebounds. And Vegas, for whatever reason, was allowing a lot of shots through the point. They've got to stop that. They've got to shut that down so it make it a little bit easier on Carter Hart to track the puck. And they didn't do that last night. And Carolina took full advantage of it, especially early on in the first period.
0: We have an amazing run of huge games on ESPN and ABC. Last night, of course, was that game on ABC where you saw the Carolina Hurricanes tie up the series with the Golden Knights at 2 games apiece. Game 5 coming your way in Carolina. 99.9 The Fan in Raleigh. Going to be hyped up for that one, as obviously the home of the Canes.
1: Raleigh Wood. Let's go.
0: This will be a game on Thursday night, 8 p.m. Eastern on ABC. tonight, 8:30 p.m. Eastern on ABC. And, of course, beginning at 7:30 p.m. Eastern here, the pregame on ESPN Radio, all of the finals games presented by Gusto. We will have the Knicks and we will have the Spurs with San Antonio down to New York 2-1, game at Madison Square Garden. And there was some news yesterday because the NBA did say that Victor Wembanyama should have been called for a foul when he took Jalen Brunson and kind of threw him to the ground during the course of the game. Not a flagrant foul, but a foul. Monty McCutcheon, NBA Senior Vice President of Referee Development and Training, was on NBA Today with Malik Andrews and company, 3 p.m. Eastern on ESPN yesterday, and had this to say about that miss of the Wemby foul.
3: We can all agree that a foul was missed on that play.
4: Right.
3: We have a big part of our job is to on-ball, off-ball exchanges between referees. Mm-hmm. They did a poor job of that here where we got two people on-ball and we don't see the screening action.
4: Yeah.
3: Lots of fighting over screens throughout the game. And if we break down in our fundamentals, in even the smallest amounts, we have the opportunity to miss a clear foul as we missed here.
0: You know, I was wondering about something before we get to the aftermath of this. Is Wemby so big that referees actually can't see some of the fouls? Because I was thinking about, you know, if you think about the three... No, seriously.
2: That one was pretty blatant.
1: Yeah, when a 7'4 man is slapping somebody upside the head, it's hard to miss.
0: Who has hairspray on the desk? I just...
2: Oh.
0: What are you doing?
1: Never know when you're going to need it.
0: I just looked over.
2: It's for you.
1: Mean, you of all people should embrace that. Right?
0: Yeah,
2: he's a gel guy.
1: Yeah, he's a gel guy?
0: If you actually think about it logically, there's three different referees, and they're each their sight line is different parts of the game. Not everyone's watching the one thing. If you actually watch the replay, it's understandable how it would be blocked. I'm not making an excuse for why they would miss it, but Castle and Wemby are actually blocking the referee behind's view. Of Brunson, and if another referee is watching something else, I just wonder if he's so enormous that maybe at times sight lines for referees are blocked. That's separate than them missing that. They should not have missed that. He should have been called for a foul. There's an argument. Obviously, he should have been called for a flagrant foul in that. I just am wondering whether or not it is harder for referees to actually ref Wemby games. You know, Jeff Van Gundy said this famously, and he got fined a ton of money, that Yao Ming was impossible for the referees to officiate, and the Rockets back in the day when he was the coach will get screwed over as a result of that. The aftermath is what we get excited about, right? Because there could be drama, there could be stuff that happens tonight. And Jose Alvarado, Knicks backup point guard, had this to say as a warning to one Victor Wembanyama.
5: Some of those plays, I don't think they're basketball plays, you know, but like I said, you just, when you're basketball, when in the games, is, you know, those type of games and atmosphere, you miss calls, you know, stuff like that. So, you know, they can't call everything. But like I said, we'd be all right. That's something that, you know, they got to look at. But he got away with one, so... That'd be the last one.
0: He got away with one. That'll be the last one. What did you think about what Monty said into what, obviously, Monty McCutcheon said into what Alvarado said?
1: I thought what Monty McCutcheon said was very on point. Like listen, to gauge the severity of it, whether it rises to the level of a flagrant foul or a technical foul, you know, there's a difference. There's a distinction between a punch versus a push. And I thought that what Wemby did on Monday night was more of the latter. So I think that, you know, assessing it and saying that a foul should have been called, that's the right read on the situation. Now,
2: agreed.
1: As far as Alvarado's comments, that's exactly what you're supposed to say. You got to have your teammates back. But as Wendy always says, it's actions over words. I want to see that play out on the court tonight because it's clear that Wemby has no issue being the villain, you know, having some plays that are borderline dirty. Mm-hmm. It's up to the Knicks to deter that behavior. It's up to them to respond. If they allow Wemby to continue to do it, then guess what? He's going to keep doing it. Mm-hmm. And nothing about that behavior from him is going to change until the Knicks force it to. And so that's what I want to see from the New York Knicks. I want to see a lot more grit. I want to see a lot more toughness. I want to see the goons come out in game four for the New York Knicks. Like they played beautiful basketball, and nobody will take that away from them. But in order to win a championship, you got to get grimy. And tonight is a get-grimy game for New York.
2: It's a grimy game for sure, but can it be calculated grime? Because knowing now that...
1: Calculated grime? Never heard that term before. Calculated grime.
2: Wait, that sounds like an album.
1: Yeah.
2: Calculated grime, dropping August 11th. But the reason I say that is because the officiating is now firmly in the spotlight. And you know that the officials are going to be looking for every little thing. You want to make a statement, but you don't want to cross that line. You don't want to put yourself at a deficit or start receiving calls on your end or take it a little too far for one. A message needs to be sent for sure. This is not only a player on your team that a foul was obviously missed on, but it's the star of your team. You can't let that happen if you're the Knicks, but make sure that you're not putting yourself in a bad position.
0: I think tonight's the kind of game where I hope, if you're a Spurs fan, that Wemby called his big brothers before the game. I think you need to call Duncan and Robinson before this game.
2: Knowing what's coming?
0: I think it's like, what should I expect? Because they're going to try to beat the crap out of me. You've been through everything, Tim Duncan. You've been through everything, David Robinson. Just give me a couple of pieces of advice.
2: Are they to catch him when he falls?
0: Yeah. So, like, they're going to literally try to make me fall tonight. What do I need to expect? How do I need to approach this? And so I think that there's that part of it. I also think, in a weird way, this sets up for the Knicks to do what they have to do to beat up Wemby. But I think of the two parties, I think the Knicks are way more likely to get called for flagrant fouls tonight than the Spurs, because the refs clearly missed one, as Monty McCutcheon said. Yep. And so the Knicks are clearly upset because their star player got attacked in their mind. And they're like, well, we're going to have his back, as they should. But now what everyone's going to watch for is, what are you going to do to have his back? Which means the responder in this case, the second punch, so to speak, could get penalized.
2: They're waiting for retaliation.
0: Yeah, and the retaliation ain't going to come from the Spurs. It's going to come from the Knicks. Mm-hmm. So I wonder, you know, sometimes, I don't know, CeCe, you've probably been through this, the threat of retaliation could have you on your heels, and then you never actually retaliate, and it's like, oh, cool. Like, I'm about to fake punch you. I never actually punch you. And I wonder if the Knicks pull that move tonight. Like, hey, we're not actually going to go dirty. We're just going to make you think we're going to go dirty, and could that throw you off?
1: Well, yeah, I mean, I guess there could be that psychology at play. I'm curious to know how Game 3 impacts what the refs are going to do moving forward, because the officials are, you know, paying attention to the narratives in this series just like everybody else. They're watching the post-game press conferences. They're reading all of the clips about what the players are saying and what Mike Brown said about the officiating. I'm curious to know how what played out in Game 3 impacts what we see in Game 4. Because early on in Game 3, they were letting it ride. And I'm here for it. I'm here for the officials swallowing the whistle and letting the players decide it on the court. But you could see progressively as the game went on, the officials felt like they needed to rein the game in. So I'm curious to know whether or not the officials think that they have to take control of Game 4 from the outset, as opposed to letting the guys play and then seeing what happens from there.
0: If you're the Knicks, you go after Wemby tonight physically? Message senders early?
1: Well, I don't know that they have to go after Wemby any differently than what they did in the first two games.
0: No, what I'm saying, let me re-ask it. I'm sorry. Kat's going to defend him. Kat's not a message sender guy. None of the starters outside of Josh Hart are going to try to send the message. Is Mitchell Robinson, Jose Alvarado, whoever you want to say,
1: I don't think you get caught up in trying to send a message. What I'm saying is, when that moment presents itself, that's when you respond. I don't think you have to be proactive in that way. I think it's fine being reactive, in addition to being physical with Victor Wembanyama, not letting him, you know, get two dunks in a layup in the first five field goals that the San Antonio Spurs attempt. Like, that can't happen where he sets the tone in that way. Now, energy level from Wemby is going to be key early on. We'll see whether or not the short rest impacts the version that we get in Game 4. But from the Knicks' perspective, I think you focus on the X's and O's and don't get too caught up in the extracurricular activities, unless and until somebody from the San Antonio Spurs, including Victor Wembanyama, crosses the line.
0: 888-SAY-ESPN, 888-729-3776 is your telephone number to be a part of the show. Yes? I thought you were giving me I thought you were trying to jump in on that. Do the refs play
1: jump
0: a factor?
1: On my own point?
0: Yeah, come on. You?
2: And another thing.
0: I could see you do that. Do the refs play a factor tonight? Do we think it's going to be Quentin Grimes tonight? It's going to be a Grimes. What did you say? Quentin Grimes? No. What is
2: calculated
0: it?
2: Grime.
0: Calculated Grime tonight. Do we think we're going to have a calculated Grime game tonight between the Knicks and the Spurs? And does the winner of Game 4, either way, win this series? We'll get to that next. We're on Sportsmanlike, presented by Progressive Insurance.
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11: Beltway Silver Spring, another crash. Outer Loop at University Boulevard. This one's blocking the right side and already jammed from I-95. Virginia 395. It's a complicated crash. Northbound at Duke Street. Vehicles ended up both on the left and right side. Two lanes squeezing by up the middle with delays that begin back on 95 in Springfield. New Virginia crashes westbound on 66 at the Prince William Parkway. Crash on westbound Route 7 in Sterling at Potomac View. One lane was getting by along the left. I'm Beverly Farmer. That's your traffic up to the minute.
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17: Oh, whoa! 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I can understand why Brunson and then Quimby's laughing at it.
18: 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No question about it.
19: The Spurs specifically looked like they were targeting Brunson. But the reason that things got wonky here is that all of a sudden the officials started calling the game tight. And that the Knicks felt that more than the Spurs did.
20: The Knicks have bigger fish to fry than complaining about the refs. But you got to address these deficiencies which crept in and keep them from happening.
21: 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Some of the commentary there by Michael Wilbon, Brian Windhorst, and others, as we are excited for game four at Madison Square Garden this evening with San Antonio and New York. New York up 2-1 in this series. To the phones we go at 888-SAY-ESPN on game number three into game number. It's really what it is. It's game number three, the aftermath, the Wemby play, the officiating, what we expect tonight, the physicality, et cetera, into game number four this evening. Norman in West Palm watching on ESPNU. Morning, Norman.
22: Morning. Evan, you've been talking up Wemby like he's Ivan Drago or somebody. he's not that serious. He's... the ball was sticking with Brunson last game. There doesn't need to be any increased physicality or anything like that. They just need to run the ball through Cat, get back into the flow of moving the ball, and everything will be fine.
0: I don't disagree with anything you just said, but that's one side of it. You're thinking about just the Knicks part of it. Yeah. Like, the Spurs are playing too tonight.
1: The Spurs are trying to keep the Knicks from doing that.
0: Yeah, I mean, I agree with all the points. Yes, Jalen Brunson, the ball stayed with him too much because he was trying to make up for other deficiencies with the team during the course of the game. Cat didn't play as well as he did previously. Wemby was awesome near the block early on. I mean, yeah, I agree with all that. But, like, there's two teams playing tonight. And I don't think we're over-hyping or over-discussing Wemby when he's an alien.
2: I don't think you can overhype or over-discuss something that we've never seen before. I mean, we were at the Hoop Collective podcast live last night.
1: Well, when you say we, you mean you and I.
2: Yes.
1: Yeah. Because one, Evan Cohen was not there.
0: That's correct.
2: Right. Right. But they were talking about how even in his blooper reels, you see something from Wemby that you've never seen before. That he's that singular of a talent and of a player. And so I don't think that when we're trying to forecast what happens in game four and what ultimately happens with the series, that we can over talk about the biggest X factor of them all.
1: Yeah, I don't think we can overstate the importance of tonight's game. Like, I mean, I think when you consider all of the factors, when you consider how the series turns from a 2-2 format to 1-1-1 and the 2 days rest in between after game four, I

0: Like, this is like June 14th, 1994. You know, the Rangers winning the title. Like, this is right up there with the most important days in New York sports history.
1: Wow.
0: And let's not kid ourselves. There's a ton of pressure on the New York Knicks to respond and win game four. And so going into the Garden tonight, there's going to be a lot of people that are excited. But if game four starts the way that pretty much every Spurs playoff game starts, there's going to be a lot of people at MSG sitting on their hands worried that the sky is falling because it is this impending doom that's about to happen to their team.
2: Major Hicks in South Carolina, listening on Sirius XM 80 at 888-SAY-ESPN. Morning, Major Hicks.
3: Good morning. How y'all doing this morning?
2: Great. How are you?
3: First thing I want to say is I hope the New York Knicks lose this series very bad. And secondly, I want to say that this promoting this fighting stuff, man, is crazy. This boy has been beat up all two series in a row by everybody. It's time for him to retaliate. And what he did to Bronson, he should have been.
2: Who's him? You're talking about Wimby retaliating? Tails.
3: Yes, he needs to retaliate for what they've been doing to him.
2: But he's the one who did it.
3: This kind of basketball, man.
2: But Major Hicks, wait, hold on. Major Hicks, hold on a second. We all love Wemby. We all are okay with him playing physical brand of basketball. To be fair, in the previous game, he is the one that committed the flagrant, quote-unquote flagrant foul that was not called, and it would be Brunson and the Knicks that would retaliate in theory tonight, not Wemby.
3: Man. No, women is not the problem. It's everybody else. They scared.
0: I don't think the Knicks are scared, Major. And here's the other thing. We're going to pretend that we didn't see Wemby elbow Naz Reid in the face in game four.
1: Yes.
0: In the Western Conference semis. We're going to pretend that we didn't see Wemby in the conference finals tell Bismack Biyombo and Mason Plumlee, hey, hard fouls.
2: Do your job.
0: Are we going to pretend that Wemby is not about that life?
2: And
0: Wemby is not a victim in any of this.
1: No.
0: He's not. Like, he is, if anything, an initiator when it comes to altercations that are on the court.
2: And I think it's smart.
1: He instigates for sure.
0: No question about it. So I'm not going to sit here and pretend that we've got to protect Wemby through the officiating at all costs. This is a guy that's telling everybody that he's about that action. And the Knicks have to respond in kind. That's all I'm saying. I'm not promoting fighting. I'm not the saying the Knicks have to be proactive in trying to go after Wemby, you know, beyond, you know, what's typical in the flow of a basketball game. But if Wemby decides that he's going to engage in the extracurricular, I'm going to need the Knicks to meet that force and to send a message that can serve as a deterrent for Wemby and everybody else in a San Antonio jersey not to mess with their key guys, not to mess with their stars, starting with Jalen Brunson.
2: No issue with it any which way. No injuries, no dirty plays that result in injuries, nobody hurt, nobody ejected.
1: I was going to say,
2: just
1: no
2: moments. Moments of griminess, moments of in each other's face, moments of your sports life is on the line. That's it. That's what we want to see. And we saw it from Wemby. And I thought we saw it a little bit from Jalen Brunson kind of getting right back up at him, to be fair. It's the other guys that it's their job to protect Brunson.
0: It happened with Luke Kornet and Josh Hart.
2: Yeah, well, that's what it's supposed to be.
4: You guys keep bringing up the 90s and, like, the enforcers and things of that nature. You're, without calling for it, there was some of that, like, beat the hell out of someone. And, like, this isn't the NBA.
2: This is the NBA.
4: No, in terms of the 90s that you love, especially you, Evan, love referencing the 90s NBA. That wasn't good basketball. Like, we're past that. Also, Canty, we're at the point now, if we don't consider what Wemby has done throughout all these playoffs, you've mentioned some of them. There was the Lou Dort, pulling Lou Dort's hair while he's running by him in that Thunder series. If he's not a dirty player, I don't want to know what your definition of a dirty player is going to be going forward when it comes to athletes.
0: What are you talking about if he's not a dirty player?
4: You guys are dancing around the line of not calling Wemby a dirty player. Wemby is a dirty player.
0: I just said, what are you talking about? I literally spent 2 minutes I'm lying. Chapter and verse.
4: About what he's done without saying Wemby is a dirty player. You're talking about these moments and not being like he's a dirty player.
1: Feels like splitting hairs.
4: Like, yeah.

0: I didn't.
1: Ears?
0: I just because I didn't use that term. I was describing dirty plays. I was describing Wemby doing stuff that's extracurricular, that's outside of the flow of basketball. I don't. Just because I didn't use the term doesn't mean I'm not calling what Wemby is doing extra.
2: Oh, not calling what Wemby did. Is Wemby a dirty player?
0: Yeah, I think let me say it differently. I think when we say somebody is a dirty player, we're also minimizing their ability to impact the game with basketball. You know what I'm saying? Like, we call Dylan Brooks a dirty player because we know Dylan Brooks ain't going to go out there and drop 40. You know what I mean? We do the same thing with Draymond Green. We call him a dirty player because Draymond Green is not going to go for 50 at MSG. I don't call Wemby a dirty player, even though he consistently makes dirty plays, because I know Victor Wembanyama offensively is one of the most unstoppable forces in the entire sport.
3: It's an overriding label.
0: Yeah, like that's what I'm saying. That's why I didn't call him a dirty player.
3: It's an overriding label.
0: I literally talked about all of the dirty plays that Wemby has had throughout the postseason, and I talked about all of the dirty plays that he's encouraged from his teammates. I don't know what you want me to say, Nuno, in terms of, you know, labeling Wemby to get everybody to pay attention to what's going to happen in game 4. I don't know what you're looking for.
2: But he's not a dirty player. Got it.
0: I didn't say... Oh, my God.
4: This is bulletin board material for him.
0: It's
4: a big game.
0: I don't know what you want from me, Nuno.
5: Can't see, this is not personal. Nuno is looking for someone to be upset at, and it happens to be you.
0: Got it. So he is anxious. Got
2: no,
0: it.
2: I am not.
0: He said he's not anxious before the show.
2: Trust me.
0: He is anxious about what's happening tonight.
2: This game is not what's agitating me.
0: All right.
2: Let's go to break.
0: Okay. All right. I feel like you're going to be watching tonight puckered.
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13: Better on northbound 395 at Duke Street. The crash that blocked the far left and right side of the roadway is now gone. Still going to line up out of Springfield. Westbound 66 crash before the Prince William Parkway is blocking the right lane. It's going to slow each way there. The crash westbound on Route 7 at Potomac View Road should be gone now. Outer loop crash at University Boulevard cleared out of the way. Still slow, though, from I-95. Now most of the way to Georgia Avenue. Lineups on the BW Parkway in Laurel, D.C. 295 South, Eastern Avenue down toward East Capitol Street. I'm Beverly Farmer. That's your traffic up to the minute.
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0: Can I ask you a question? With this series, who has the momentum right now? Would you say it's San Antonio? Because, I mean, I don't know if I'm willing to go there, but I also have to acknowledge, before Monday night, the Knicks haven't lost in 46 days. So I'm curious, where's old Mo when it comes to the NBA Finals in this series between these two teams?
4: Old Mo?
0: Yeah, where's old Mo at?
4: I would say it's with the Spurs.
0: Really?
4: You know how in baseball, it's like you're only as good as your next day's starting pitcher?
0: Yeah. I feel
4: like when you get to the championship rounds, whether it's the Stanley Cup Final or the NBA Finals, it's game to game. The momentum can shift game to game. And even though they're still at a 2-1 deficit and they're on the road tonight, it just feels like they made a bit of a statement in game 3 and that maybe they're starting to figure some things out.
0: Yeah, see, that's the part. The last part is what I want to focus on, because sometimes when it comes to momentum, you have to divorce the outcomes from the reality in terms of the matchup. And I'm just curious, was game 3 more of a product of the New York Knicks coming home and feeling the pressure of the anticipation from the city in being on the verge of winning a title? Or was it something tactically that Mitch Johnson and the San Antonio Spurs figured out that's going to give the Knicks problems the rest of the way in this series? Like, that's the part I can't figure out, because when you look at some of the things that the Spurs did, going with the four guards and Wemby for the majority of the fourth quarter, yeah, it worked out in terms of the Spurs being able to rest Wemby while he was on the court, and then those guards being able to get downhill and hunt matchups. But at the same time, we have to acknowledge when it comes to the rebounding, they got lucky. And I'm not sure that the San Antonio guards are going to be able to hold up when it comes to not being out-rebounded by the New York Knicks if they try to major in that lineup the rest of the way in this series. So what they did, the adjustment they made, it ends up leading to the outcome that the Spurs were looking for in Game 3. I don't know if you can replicate that in Game 4 and beyond.
3: Well, I guess to answer that question in terms of Mitch Johnson, let me ask you two questions. What do you think happens tonight? Do you think Wemby plays near the basket more or less?
0: I mean, I think early on he's going to play near the basket a lot, and then as he gets tired, especially considering there's only one day off between Games 3 and Game 4, you're going to see him settle for more jump shots, more three-pointers in the second half. That's kind of been the pattern for Wemby. He only had one rebound in the fourth quarter of Game 3. One.
3: So, and do you think that Wemby on defense is going to roam to guard the corners every time, stay in the middle and guard the corners? Do you think that would be the plan?
0: Yes.
3: Okay, so then the question becomes, in terms of X's and O's, how did the Knicks combat that? So if you don't want Wemby to play free safety and he's not going to guard directly Karl-Anthony Towns at all times and he's going to roam to the corners, what do? You not put guys in the corners? Do you put only shooters on the floor?
0: I think that's the adjustment. I think it's only shooters
3: on
0: the floor.
3: Did Josh Hart take the under on his minutes tonight?
0: I mean, Tim Bontemps in the Hoop Collective, he went as far as to say that Mike Brown should start Landry Shamet. I don't know if I want to go. He said that. I don't know if I want to go there and change the lineup after one loss.
3: That.
0: But what I would do is major in Landry Shamet minutes. And I get that Shamet didn't play well, didn't shoot well. He was in foul trouble in Game 3. But based on what he's shown the last two rounds of the postseason, I think that he's a guy that you have to respect in terms of a threat to knock down open shots. If you space the floor in that way, you make it a lot harder for Wemby to have his feet in the paint on defense because he has to respect the guys that are sitting outside of the three-point line. I think that's what you do. You let Cat control the flow on offensive sets from the top of the key, and you operate through him. I think that has to be what the New York Knicks do from an X's and O's standpoint in order to counter what Mitch Johnson showed in Game 3.
3: Now, very quickly, do the Spurs have a counter to the counter?
0: Tell me.
3: So, I still think playing zone at times, it makes sense. I've been saying this, and they did at times in the last game. They played the 3-2 that I suggested at times, not often, and there were versions of it. And they may say, no, we didn't play 3-2. It looked like a 3-2 zone, three up top, two down low, with Wemby kind of roaming. I think both teams are so good. Knicks never lose. I understand they lost the last game, but they like literally never lose. That they clearly have an ability to adjust to the adjustments, and the Spurs have an ability to say, Victor Wembanyama, you are going to be an all-time great, act like it. And he's done that. Like, in the last game, he acted like an all-time great relative to getting close to the basket, pacing yourself however you can do it, and kind of took the second quarter off. Smalls is kind of how I would look. Maybe that's not fair, but they lost by 18 in the second quarter, and he was playing outside, that he's going to have to find that one quarter where he doesn't play as much inside than outside. He plays more outside to rest. And I think they got to find ways of stopping the game. I know that sounds odd, but like,
0: I just don't know that we're going to have as many reviews in Game 4 as we did in Game 3.
3: You're going to think maybe they'll start faking injuries.
0: I mean, I'm pretty sure.
3: Oh, my leg. I'm pretty sure, on the ground.
0: I'm pretty sure the Knicks are not going to be in the bonus more minutes than not in the second half of tonight's game.
4: So you asked the question, is it tactical moves that the Spurs had figured out that allowed them to take Game 3 and as we forecast into Game 4, or was it the energy?
0: Yes.
4: I would hope it is the tactical stuff, not the energy, because that stuff you have a better chance of combating. How do you manufacture the energy? I've been thinking about this a lot because we obviously are boots on the ground here in New York City. It was like a utopia here. Utopia.
0: Yeah.
4: Everyone was high on the Knicks. I mean, that sounds aggressive, but we were riding high on the Knicks. And everything, all the vibes were really, really good. And that was disrupted because of security measures, because the diehard fans who've waited a lifetime to see this can't pay to get in.
0: Yeah.
4: It's a lot that has disrupted the energy. And I don't know if that has popped, if you can manufacture it again.
3: One way of doing it, file an injunction. We'll get to that coming up. I don't know that they can. I don't know that they can because of what everything you said, but that's going to be their effort.
0: On the orange and blue skies.
4: We kind of were, you know?
0: Yeah.
3: Utopia.
0: Yeah.
3: I don't think that was word of the day, but you used it multiple times. Why are we filing injunctions against obvious decisions? We will talk about that coming up next. We are on Sportsmanlike here on ESPN Radio, presented by Progressive Insurance.
2: Hey, this is Rich Eisen. 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
1: 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This was SportsCenter, presented by Gusto, and it is great. So far, so great. Tons of great buzz about it. The Dan Patrick episode was just insanely valuable for anyone to listen to, for so many great pieces of advice and learning, and the unbelievable evolution of ESPN and SportsCenter to the dominant force that has become today. Strongly urge people to listen to it. And I believe episode 2 is with Chris Berman, an episode that had a live audience when we were at the Super Bowl. We were there for the first part of it. So that is going to be great as well. Get that, of course, on the ESPN app, Disney Plus, Rich's YouTube channel as well. All right. So much conversation about Stanley Cup Finals from last night, with the Carolina Hurricanes tying it up at 2-2 with their 5-3 victory. Jordan Staal with 2 goals, including the game winner, which was unreal. Fall under the ground, backhanded goal into the net. He's had a goal in every game of this series. Game number 4 of the NBA Finals tonight. We'll have it for you here on ESPN Radio, presented by Gusto. We also have college sports and college football drama. So the Big 12 had discussions yesterday amongst their ADs as to what's going on with Texas Tech and Brandon Sorsby. If you're unfamiliar, the player who admitted to gambling on sports and on his own team when he was a player at Indiana years ago, by the way of Cincinnati, now Texas Tech, and the NCAA said, you're not eligible. We all sat here and said, we're not the biggest fans of the NCAA, but this is a smart decision, right? I mean, all of us in agreement on that?
2: Agreed.
1: Part one, agreed. He goes to a court for an injunction to basically allow him to play. The court says, sure, yeah, go ahead. All of us are sitting here like, what? In what world does that make sense for him to be allowed to play? Big 12 meets, et cetera, et cetera. Paul Feinbaum Show, had this to say on Get Up about college sports right now.
3: College sports went to DEFCON 1 yesterday, Greeny, and that's rare because the sport has gone so low in so many different circumstances. But everyone but Texas Tech officials were in unanimous agreement that this is one of the worst rulings, because it forget the whether college players get paid and all the things that go along with it. This is about the integrity of what happens on a Saturday afternoon. And Brandon Sorsby bet on games while he was at Indiana. Remember, he went to Cincinnati. He is a transfer. He has not played a down for Texas Tech, and they maintain they haven't done anything wrong. They sent him to rehab. It's a great example for the youth of America, and you can stop laughing now over your cornflakes. But the point is, what happens now? I think everyone knows what happened yesterday. This is a Texas State judge. The original judge, of course, was a Texas Tech graduate. They brought in a retired judge in Fort Worth. He ruled the same way. He delivered a 3-page ruling. It was like, I don't have time for this. I'm going home to play golf with my Texas Tech buddies. So the statement yesterday from the Big 12 commissioner was interesting, because he really didn't say anything. And I believe, Greeny, that Brett Yormark is probably the only one left that can stop this. He can declare the Sorsby ineligible. Yes, it would be litigated, but at least somebody would stand up. Until now, no one has really done anything, especially this court in Texas.
1: Okay, let's stop there. Should the Big 12 step in and say, we don't care about the injunction, we don't care about the NCAA, you're not eligible?
4: Can they do that?
1: Believe so. I don't understand why they can or how they can, but I believe they can.
2: So I think they can, and they also have a league bylaw 3.6, which allows the conference autonomy for discipline, such as, quote, prohibitions on appearance in postseason events or televised events, restrictions on revenue distributions, and limitation on recruiting or scholarships. So they have some avenues here that they could come down with their own ruling.
4: The Big 12 did that, what they would effectively be doing was supersede a federal judge's decision. So I think that would... I'm not a lawyer. I'm not going to try to play one on TV. But if the Big 12 were to step in, that would be grounds for Brandon Sorsby and Jeffrey Kessler to try to get a TRO and try to continue to allow him to have a pathway to play in this upcoming season.
1: Yeah, that seems like almost an easy one to fight off.
4: Yeah,
1: because this is the higher governing body won against. Now we have to win against the lower governing body.
4: It's not as if the NCAA doesn't have a rule in its bylaws against gambling, so they have that. The argument that Jeffrey Kessler, Brandon Sorsby's attorney, is making is that what the NCAA is doing in terms of their relationship with sports books is harming a recovering gambling addict. And because he sought treatment for his addiction, he should be treated with some level of sympathy. I don't think it's fair for us to look at rehab as a catch-all when it comes to any level of accountability or responsibility when you break rules that are outlined in black and white.
1: So he should be treated with empathy, and he should be treated with a level of sympathy and care, but that doesn't mean you have to play football.
2: Right.
1: I don't believe they should kick him out of the university. I don't believe he should be removed from Texas Tech University to be able to be a student and to be able to go to classes there and to be able to learn and maybe influence others positively if he recovers or is you're never recovered. I don't mean like that.
4: But he's there for one class.
1: But football,
4: he's there,
1: I understand.
4: There for one class.
1: Football 101. I get it. But no. But let's.
2: He didn't
1: go
2: there to get an architecture degree.
4: Nah.
1: But once you go to the court system, it's no longer about football. It's about life and it's about rules and it's about legality. So
4: agreed.
1: I don't believe that his rights are being taken away from him. I believe the privilege of playing football should be taken away from him. He should have a right to apply to a university, pay for the university, to go to school or take out loans like anyone else would if they get into a university, go to class, and do whatever it is. He also should have the right to apply to enter into the NFL supplemental draft or the draft in general, where he can or cannot be drafted based on his skills that have nothing to do with the court system. I don't believe that not playing football is taking any right away from him. I think that the court system is allowed to take privileges away from people. You can be ruled if you have driving incidents to not be allowed to have a license. That doesn't mean you can't get in a rideshare. It doesn't mean you can't walk somewhere. It doesn't mean you can't take a subway, bus, or train, or take a bicycle, or whatever it is. You can transport yourself. You're just not allowed to be behind a wheel. The rights can be in existence. The privilege can be taken away.
2: Yes. And I think so often in sport, we are used to talent superseding bad decisions. And so a lot of people are assuming because Brendan Sorsby is a talented football player that somehow this will work out in his favor and this will be absolved. But to your point, Evan, while addiction is a very serious thing and we can have sympathy and empathy for the person who is being afflicted by it and whose life has been impacted by it, that doesn't mean that there aren't consequences to your actions. And a lot of times in life, there are things that are taken away from you because of your actions. And when it comes to sports, there are a lot of bad decisions that do get overlooked or that get worked through because of talent. You can't touch the money. And I hate to be so callous about this, but that's what this comes down to. It's about profits. It's about the integrity of the sport. And you know, whether it is callous or not, profits over people a lot of times when it comes to the business of sports. And I think ultimately the Big 12 realizes that they have a big issue on their hands and that they're going to do everything they can to make sure he doesn't play.
4: Smalls, you said actions can lead to something being taken away from you. We've had examples of that in college football with both players and coaches. Once upon a time, Steve Sarkisian was the head coach at USC.
2: Mm-hmm.
4: And why did he lose his job? Because he was drinking on the job. That was an addiction. And he ended up losing his job because he showed up to a team meeting intoxicated. Athletic director Pat Hayden said, no, we're going to fire you. And then when it went to arbitration, he lost his $12.6 million lawsuit because the arbitrator said it was Sarkisian's sole responsibility in terms of concealing something, a behavior that was happening. That was on the coach. We saw it with the Iowa defensive tackle, Noah Shannon. Right? In 2023, he placed a bet on Iowa women's basketball. I believe that was the Caitlin Clark era, Iowa women's basketball. Mm-hmm. He placed a bet, and he admitted to it, and the NCAA ruled him ineligible. He lost his last season at Iowa, and, you know, who knows what else in terms of his prospects of playing at the next level. That was his responsibility.
1: Rick Neuheisel had fired for being in an NCAA tournament pool.
4: But that's my point. Like, all of these people have suffered consequences, and we're divorcing Sorsby's actions from his consequences.
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7: Virginia 95, checking for a new crash southbound in Triangle, already lining up from Dumfries. Northbound 95, a slow Dale City into Woodbridge, Lorton into Newington. 66, westbound crash at the Prince William Parkway out of the way. Eastbound delays, though, getting through Manassas to Centerville, Fair Lakes into Vienna. Inner loop lineup, St. Barnabas to the Wilson Bridge. Inbound Suitland Parkway lineup is after Silver Hill Road. New problem near Stanton Road reported. The outer loop of the Beltway is still slow from 95 to Georgia Avenue and merging past River Road. I'm Beverly Farmer. That's your traffic up to the minute.
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0: They are the worst of the worst.
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1: 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Every single week here on the show, we give out our Hot Mess Rankings. Basically, it's a team, player, organization, whatever it may be, that come into the week, they're looking okay, and then they leave the week looking like a complete mess, or they just absolutely make their mess even messier, right? We're not going to take the Golden Knights, even though they lost last night to the Carolina Hurricanes, 2-2 in that series, game number 5 on Thursday night. Obviously not going to take the Knicks, they're up in the series, even though they lost the last game. And of course, we're going to stay away from the NBA Finals with this one, which we will get back to in just a little bit, because how can you put any of those teams a hot mess? Along with Michelle Smallman and a chair, I'm Evan Cohen.
2: Sure.
1: CC, number six on the hot mess list. I don't know where he went.
3: Number six.
1: Okay, we'll get to number five. Smalls, this one's for you.
3: Oh. Number five.
1: Number five, the 1986 World Series.
2: What?
17: What?
1: Who played in the 1986 World Series? Because I couldn't come up with the winner, I went with both the Mets and the Red Sox. You've been dying for the Mets to be in the hot mess list, so you'll see the other four. I think you're going to be comfortable with the other four where you're going to say, I understand why you tried to figure out a way of getting now seven teams or players into the hot mess, because CC was six. But the 1986 World Series, if you think about the Mets right now, yes, they're in last place. But why did I put them here? Because they've been in last place all year.
2: Yeah.
1: It was a specific, one specific play that bothered me.
2: Oh,
1: Soto not running out of ground ball.
2: I almost sent that to you. Because I knew it would bother you so much, but I didn't want you to think that I was, you know, pouring salt in the wound.
1: Joe Girardi is one of my favorite people ever in baseball.
4: He's awesome.
1: He's a wonderful person, and he's a wonderful baseball man. And one of the things that Joe Girardi always used to do as a catcher on every single play would sprint down the first base line to back up the first baseman when there's, you know, it could be a 6-3 out, shortstop or third base, whatever it is, to first. He'd still do that like you're a little leaguer, right? And I get on my daughter all the time, who's 10, with her softball because she plays corner outfield. I'm like, a really hot position in 10-year-old softball. She could take a nap out there. But I'm like, when the ball goes to first, second, or third and you're playing the outfield, you got to back it up. You have to hustle. You never know. Soto hits a ball. It's bobbled. He's not running. He could have made it to first base, and he doesn't. You're paid $750 million. You're the best player on the team by a mile. I got to see an ounce of effort in that spot.
4: It's hard to hustle when you got all that fresh cash holding you down.
2: Well, weighing down your pockets.
4: There's a lot of money back there in that back pocket.
1: Then the other part of the 86 World Series, well, the Red Sox have lost three games in a row. They're in last place. Trevor Story, Garrett Crochet banged up. But they're 10-21 at home, and all the reporting this week has been around the fact that their general manager is safe, Craig Breslow, because he's done a great job so far. He needs a translator to speak English to players. Mm-hmm. He's a former player who can't speak to players, supposedly, and they stink. So, and he fired the manager, who won a World Series, and then got involved in that whole Astros controversy with the cheating and whatever else. But he was such a good manager and such a good guy, they're like, I know you were suspended. We're actually going to bring you back. But now we're going to fire you. So the 86 World Series teams found their way into number five, hot mess.
2: Very good.
1: Okay,
2: let's get to it.
4: That was me.
1: No, I understand.
4: Sorry, I got it.
1: Yeah. Number four.
3: Number four.
1: All right, so I don't know that I would have had this team on the hot mess rankings unless Adam Schefter joined us yesterday, which he does each and every Tuesday after 8 a.m. Eastern. Go back and listen to the podcast. Great stuff from Schefty, including an appearance on a New York Times crossword puzzle.
2: Yes.
1: The Tampa Bay Buccaneers, I got to put on there.
2: Mm-hmm.
1: Now, here's why. Baker Mayfield has these comments. We're nowhere close to a contract. Adam told us yesterday that Bucs basically have, I'm paraphrasing, a price that they would be interested in extending him at. Baker is clearly not close to that price. And then when we asked follow-up questions of, okay, like, could they potentially just draw that line in the sand and say no and start looking at the 27 draft, which everyone says is this big QB-rich draft, Adam said, no, that's not where their mind is. So where are they exactly?
4: I don't know, and that's what I'm curious about, because there's a price that I have in mind that I would like to pay for a Rolls Royce. Doesn't mean I'm going to be able to get the Rolls Royce for that price.
1: So the Rolls Royce SUV... apartment, like every day.
4: The
1: now.
4: Cullinan, yeah. One of my neighbors has it. Yeah, there's
1: unbelievable.
4: There's a price I would like to pay for it. It's not nearly the price that it costs. So I guess that's my whole point with the Tampa Bay Buccaneers. If you're not looking at an alternative at quarterback in the 2027 draft, then you have to pay what it costs. That's the part that doesn't make sense. Unless Tampa's saying, you know what, we found a nice sweet spot with the middle class of quarterback, and we're just going to get the next version of Baker Mayfield, whether that ends up being Kyler Murray after a year in Minnesota, if it ends up being, you know, the loser of the quarterback battle in Atlanta between Michael Penix Jr. and Tua, they'll just find the next, whether it ends up being Bryce Young from the Carolina Panthers, they'll find the next version of Baker Mayfield, which ultimately will amount to the middle-class quarterback. So I don't know if this is going to be the strategy for Tampa moving forward in terms of how to address quarterback. But if they're going to go the veteran route and have that churn at that quarterback position, we haven't seen a lot of franchises have sustained success that way.
1: So let's flip it the other way. Let's say Baker says, I don't want to sign. I don't want you to franchise me. I'm not going to play. We create a mess, right? Give me the team that's going to give... let's say Baker hits unrestricted free agency in a year, okay. Hypothetically. Give me the team that gives Baker Mayfield Daniel Jones money, that gives him the contract that he wants.
4: Well, I don't know what the draft order is going to be, because that's certainly going to influence things.
1: Let's pretend the draft is canceled. Give me the team that you could say, you know...
4: What's Arizona doing at quarterback?
1: Okay, so Arizona could say, you know, we're gonna tread some water here before we draft a guy.
4: Yeah, well, how does the Daniel Jones experiment go in Indy?
1: So literally, the Daniel Jones contract could be given out again by Indy.
4: Exactly. Like, okay. What does that look like? What's Cleveland doing at quarback?
1: Well, they're not going to do Baker Mayfield.
2: Do you think the Jets would do it? I'm just saying conceptually.
4: Like,
1: do you think the Jets are an interesting one?
2: If you're going to draft a young quarterback.
1: They have three first-rounders. I know I just said eliminate the draft, but yeah.
2: But you have to factor it in, because if they bring in their quarterback of the future, Fernando Mendoza style, maybe they don't want him to start right away. Baker's a good bridge guy.
1: Point is, there's a market.
4: What's Pittsburgh doing at quarterback?
1: The point is, there's a market.
4: Yeah, exactly. Like, what's Pittsburgh doing? There's always a market for quarterbacks, because you don't have enough good ones to go around.
1: So then you're confirming that Baker's doing the right thing.
4: Yes, it's supply and demand.
2: Big time.
4: And okay. when

0: comes to the quarterback position, the supply is always low.
1: It's more of a risk, I think, for the Bucs than it is for Baker.
0: Think about this. Daniel Jones, with two separate franchises, has had $40 million contracts. $40 million
2: Baker's
0: a year.
2: Better.
0: $40 million a year with two player. Separate franchises.
1: And how many playoff wins?
2: One.
0: One.
3: All right, number three.
4: Number three.
3: Hot Mess Rankings here. I want to be clear. At 6:45 a.m. Eastern, people can go back on the podcast and listen. We had a spirited, good conversation about Brendan Sorsby and the gambling stuff that was going on around him and the judge's ruling to let him play. There are multiple parts of this that we actually did not hit on that fit perfectly, thankfully, during the Hot Mess, including the number three team organization, the Big 12. Why? Hypocrisy. You're telling me the Big 12 ADs did not invite Kirby Hokut, the AD at Texas Tech, onto this big call with your Mark, the commissioner of the Big 12 yesterday, to complain about everything going on that Texas Tech is going to allow this young man to play. Interesting. What team was he on last year? Cincinnati. Who's in the Big 12 conference? Cincinnati. Who lost the quarterback to Oregon this past year out of the Big 12? Nebraska. Dylan Raiola, right? Who would have died for Sorsby during the NIL part of this year? Nebraska. You all would have taken this guy. And one of you actually had him. You're telling me, would Cincinnati have been on that Big 12 conference call yesterday if Brendan Sorsby was still on the... You didn't figure it out. You signed up for him after he gambled. You didn't know it, but he had gambled at Indiana. You obviously were not aware of that. He kicked butt for you at Cincy. And you're on that conference call yesterday saying, Texas Tech can't let him play. He was on your team a year ago after he bet as an Indiana QB. He didn't play, but he was on the team. I don't think people realize this is his third team, not his second school.
0: Do the hypocrisy
3: of the Big 12.
0: But they have a level of deniability because they didn't know.
3: I understand that, but the reality is you're saying they
0: should have known.
3: Well, could I not make that argument?
0: Isn't that a hard thing to know without the help of the sports books?
3: Of course, but my point is, would any of these ADs or coaches have taken Brendan Sorsby this offseason? Would some of them take him right now knowing he's eligible to play? You're damn right they would. He's eligible to play. You're telling me some of these Big 12 schools that are QB-less or not, or QB not as good as him wouldn't take him?
0: Coach on the hot seat, gonna lose his job?
3: Yeah. Just saying. Little bit of hypocrisy there.
0: Okay.
3: All right, number two, Hot Mess.
4: Number two.
3: Well, that's obvious. And Texas Tech, because you're the ones letting them play. Like, both things can be true. The Big 12 could be hypocritical, but their message actually could be correct, right? But they shouldn't be the one delivering the message. And Texas Tech, you can't let them play.
1: But they're like, he's talented. It's up to the governing bodies to figure out the finances.
0: Nah, Texas Tech just laid down the challenge and the smackdown with Texas.
1: They need him out there.
0: Yeah, Texas, you know what? Texas Tech has a little bit of an outlaw brand going on
1: big
0: right
1: time.
0: Now, don't they?
1: Totally, good call.
0: So the irony of that, they're in the state of Texas, but...
3: By the way, Texas should take them up on the offer now.
0: They're giving 80s... Miami vibes.
1: Ooh.
0: The U. Like, that's kind of what Texas Tech is giving me right now. Brandish. Like they're just like, you know what? We don't give a damn what anybody thinks, and we're going after everybody.
1: Yeah.
3: If he's suspended for the first game of this, he's suspended for the first two games, right?
0: Yeah, exactly.
3: Texas should take them up on the offer right now. They wanted to play Texas. Well, if Sorsby's not going to play, they don't have their starting quarterback. Sarkisian should come out today.
0: But what if you lose
1: without him? Oh my gosh.
3: That wouldn't be as good.
1: Cancel the season? That's embarrassment on the highest level.
3: You called us to the carpet.
1: We dodged you. Then we thought you weren't going to have your guy. So we took you up on the offer because we thought you'd be depleted. And you still beat us? Yikes.
0: Yeah, there's no winning. That's the thing. There's no win in Texas taking that game right now.
3: So
0: there's no win because if they win the game,
3: wait, now you're defending Texas?
0: Yes, I'm just saying
3: we called them out for weeks.
0: Yes, but if here's the thing, they're not going to have Brendan Sorsby. So if Texas plays Texas Tech in week one without Sorsby, if they win the game, then everybody's going to say, well, Texas Tech didn't have their starting quarterback.
3: Right.
0: If they lose the game, everybody's going to say, you lost to Texas Tech's backup quarterback.
3: Wow.
1: After they punked you.
0: Where
3: Texas turned him in. Maybe that's what happened here. It's like, how do we get out of this? We got to find a way.
0: Let's create a scandal around their starting quarterback that just
3: and then we can't schedule a game. It may be fixed.
0: Yeah, exactly. The integrity of the sport is on the line.
1: There's legalities we got to focus on here.
3: All right, number one hot mess rankings for the week.
4: Number one.
3: Now, blame game is going to go all the way around. So I'm going to use one team's name for the totality of the story. Okay? You'll understand when I give it to you. Hot mess of the week, the Bears.
1: Oh.
3: Because they're not going to be in Chicago. Now, you want to blame the politicians? I'm not going to sit here and claim I know enough about the state of Illinois politics, nor do I have any interest in learning about the state of Illinois. I don't have any interest in learning about any politics. I got to be honest with you.
0: These days, I don't want to be involved in politics.
3: I would rather deal with the nonsense that we deal with.
1: It's a very convoluted avenue for you to go down. I don't recommend it.
3: So, okay, however you want to look at it. Politics, transportation, taxes, whatever it is, the Chicago Bears are going to, seems like, leave Chicago for Indiana. Kudos to Indiana for getting yourself a second football team. The difference, when everybody says, well, New York City doesn't have a football team, we never lost a football team. Right? Like, okay, the Jets were at Shea Stadium 100 years ago, but in our lifetime,
0: the Giants were in the Polo Grounds a really long time ago.
3: In our lifetime, we never lost... is what I'm saying. Like, in the last 40 to 50 years,
0: they've been out in the Meadowlands since 76.
3: Right. So Chicago, or the Bears, however you want to look at it, is losing an NFL team. I understand the general market will have it, but I got to put that as a hot mess. So you got the Bears, Texas Tech, Big 12, Tampa Bay Bucks with the QB situation, and the two teams that matched up in my favorite World Series of all time, the 1986 World Series. And do you know that the Mets and the Red Sox played that year? In season, before Interleague. They had a one-game exhibition in the middle of the season for the Jimmy Fund, a charity in Boston, that they played the Mets at the Red Sox at Fenway during the year in a game that didn't count.
1: It didn't count?
3: Did not count.
1: Huh.
3: Either right before the season or whatever it was, they actually played a game at Fenway. Fascinating. Anyway, it's completely irrelevant to anything. I love that story. Biggest hot mess. 888-SAY-ESPN, 888-729-3776 is your telephone number to join the show. Did we forget any? Higher or lower? We will find out. Your phone calls.
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7: Virginia 95, southbound crash blocking the exit ramp to Dale Boulevard. Then there's a crash southbound in Triangle on the left side. Checking northbound 95 before Route 630 Stafford for the vehicle fire. Lineups out of Falmouth. Westbound 50 Bay Bridge, the crash is just past mid-span, blocking the left lane. It's jammed out of Stevensville. DC 295 south slows eastern to Pennsylvania Avenue. Suitland Parkway crash reported inbound near Stanton Road. It's jammed from Silver Hill Road. I'm Beverly Farmer. That's your traffic up to the minute.
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3: 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By the way, I said Nebraska's in the Big 12. I'm 100.
1: I know. I was like,
3: why didn't you correct me on that?
1: Well, I didn't want to say anything, yeah, but I was like,
0: you were going, you were rolling. We just
3: what
0: wanted
3: is
0: to
3: wrong
0: let them
3: with
0: ride.
3: Me? Nebraska. What do they have?
1: You know what?
0: Old school Big 12.
3: Big 8, too.
1: It's still weird for me. Nebraska, Rutgers, Maryland, West Coast schools in the Big Ten. It's still weird.
0: I don't have a problem with still Nebraska weird. Being in the Big Ten, though. From the
1: I don't know. It feels like
0: from
1: a
0: the
1: weird
0: geographical
1: cousin.
0: Footprint, it actually does make some sense to have Nebraska in the Big Ten.
1: Sure, but it feels like that weird cousin that comes into town and your mom's like, take him out. Show him a good time. You know? And you're like, ugh.
0: He smells.
1: Like, he's not, okay, fine. We'll invite him to the party, but he's standing in the corner like a weirdo.
3: What was my omission?
1: No offense at Nebraska, but.
3: Well, I think that's pretty offensive.
1: No, I mean, very I'm sorry. Offensive. I don't think Nebraska
3: you
1: fans.
3: Made, you actually did Nebraska, worse than Nebraska than I did.
0: Nebraska's no, the weird cousin.
1: Let me explain. I don't think Nebraska fans really feel like, yes, we are so proud of the Big Ten. You're new.
3: Understood. I screwed that up. That's on me. Bears, Texas Tech, Big 12, Tampa Bay Bucks with the quarterback situation now, and the two teams in the 86 World Series, Mets and Red Sox. You said I had an omission before we get to the calls at 888-SAY-ESPN.
1: And I totally understand why you would omit this franchise from your hot mess list, because they are about as irrelevant as it gets. But they are my number one op outside of the Rams. There's no franchise in sports that makes me more angry than the Angels. They're sitting there at 26-42. You're wasting yet another season of Mike Trout as you're in the basement of the AL West yet again. There's all of these rumors that Mike Trout could potentially be traded. People are wondering if he's going to go to the Phillies. Did you know that there was a week plus worth of protests from the fans for Artie Moreno to sell the team?
3: No.
1: This is not,
3: just to be honest, I did
1: necessarily
3: not know.
1: A zealous group. Again, no disrespect to Angels yes. fans, but you don't, they're not Eagles fans. You no, know what I'm saying? No, and if you made weird. Them this mad with your dysfunction and your inability to field a good product around an all-time generational star like Mike Trout, you're a hot mess. You're a hot mess. That means you've wasted Albert Pujols. You've wasted Shohei Ohtani. I mean, you gave Rendon a bag of cash, hundreds of millions of dollars, and Mike Trout. And you have nothing to show for it. So much so that your fans are actively protesting for you to sell the team.
3: Callous, zealous, utopia all have been used today. I don't believe any of them are word of the day. I could be wrong. Bobby in Illinois at 888-SAY-ESPN, watching on YouTube TV on ESPN2. Morning, Bobby.
14: Good morning, everybody. Love the show. Love the show. Watch it every single day.
3: Thank you.
14: I believe the entire state of Illinois is a hot mess simply because we have the governor who can't seem to make up his mind. We have the mayor in Chicago who has been told countless times that there is only two options for the Chicago Bears, yet he still goes to the table and try to make a plea. Then you just recently have on the score, you have the mayor of Arlington pointing fingers towards Illinois politicians. And then just recently, the Chicago Bears released a statement, and they don't even know where they want to go now in Hammond. After telling all Chicago Bear fans that we're going to be by the lake, but they released a statement saying that now there's another location that they could possibly be going to. It doesn't make sense. The entire state of Illinois is letting the entire fan base down. Once we finally solidify a franchise quarterback, they want to screw up everything. We're trying to take it to the Green Bay Packers and make this a rivalry again, and they're

0: information that goes on.
1: No, but for Illinois residents, and we don't have to get very deep into this, but corruption and politics go hand in hand in Illinois. I mean, you could Google it. There's
0: yeah, like we don't have corruption with the NFL either, though.
1: Right. I'm just saying, they are probably have some scar tissue from dealing with that.
0: Sure.
1: And then, you know, as was just mentioned, you finally have a team that you have some hope around, that you're excited by. You have a franchise quarterback in Caleb Williams. You have a coach in Ben Johnson that in year one won you the division and took you to the playoffs. And now, while you have all this goodwill and all these high vibes around your team, they could be moved to Indiana. It's awful.
0: Yeah, but here's the thing, Smalls. It takes two links to rattle a chain. And so when we point fingers at the Illinois politicians, let's also keep in mind the NFL owners haven't met a municipality that they don't try to bully. You know it full well with what happened with the St. Louis Rams.
1: Oh.
0: And after the fact, the St. Louis Rams won $1 billion lawsuit. So, like, the city of St. Louis won $1 billion lawsuit. So, like, I understand how the Chicago sports fan feels and how they have to live in the dysfunction of Chicago politics, state of Illinois politics. Mm-hmm. But let's also understand that the Chicago Bears have some involvement here with how messy things have become.
2: Let's talk with Matt in Texas, watching on ESPN2. Good morning, Matt.
3: Hey, good morning, everyone. How are you?
2: Morning.
3: Hey, I'm from Illinois, so I'm very passionate about the Bears topic. But for my hot mess, I called out Micah Parsons, ranking Caleb Williams number one in the NFL, and then immediately has to take it back on Twitter. Michelle, I know you love seeing that.
1: Yeah, first I thought that was kind of tongue-in-cheek, saying Caleb was the best quarterback. But then he did walk it back, which I thought was a bit confusing. I thought he was, like, setting up for something, being like, oh, he's the best. And then when he came back, he was going to make it a nightmare for him in the game, something of that effect. The whole thing was a bit confusing.
2: I didn't see any of this. What happened with Michael Parsons?
1: So it was for the it was in this...
4: It's the NFL Top 100 Players of 2026.
1: Top 100.
4: And there's a clip where Micah Parsons says that Caleb Williams is the best player in the NFL. And then he reposted it and said...
1: He says Iceman.
4: Clip farming, ... with the skull emoji. So I don't know if he thought they were taking what he said out of context, but...
2: He was definitely doing it tongue-in-cheek, right?
1: Because he said, yeah, Iceman is what he said.
2: So he's mocking
0: him. Oh, he's mocking him.
1: That's what I thought.
0: Doing, yeah.
1: But then posted about it, I was like, wait, I'm not sure what he meant by the farming.
2: Well, at least somebody in the Packers is willing to fight back in some ways against the Bears. I mean, it's seriously.
0: But he's not going to be on the field for the first half of the season.
2: That's the counter to that, obviously.
1: You just wait till he gets back.
0: Yeah. The one guy that's willing to fight back against the Bears ain't going to be on the field for the first 8 games.
2: We heard from one guy yesterday who's willing to fight back against Wemby. We'll get further insight on that coming up next. We're on Sportsmanlike, presented by Progressive Insurance.
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11: DC traffic now from ESPN 630. New Virginia crash northbound 95 at Triangle. Exit 150, the left lane is blocked. Stacked from Garrisonville, the southbound crash blocking the exit ramp to Dale Boulevard, and then a southbound crash between Triangle and Quantico cleared out of the way. Still slowing from Dumfries. Leesburg, the accident northbound 15 near White's Ferry Road. The northbound lanes blocked near New Valley Church Road. Alternate.

0: On the southbound side, crash inbound on the Suitland Parkway near Stanton Road as traffic jammed from Silver Hill. I'm Beverly Farmer. That's your traffic up to the minute.
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1: And the Spurs win. What a response from San Antonio. An inspiring road win. And they are right back in the series. The Knicks lead cut 2-1.
2: To be in the position that we were going into halftime, to come out in the third the way we did, and to not find a way to win the game, obviously, is disappointing.
3: It's a 7-game series for a reason. They're a great team. 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But there are some things that we can control that I didn't think that we controlled tonight.
4: 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Hello, I'm Michelle Smallman, Chris Canty, Evan Cohen with you. Vincent, Vince, Vinny, Vincenzo, CC added VG, Vincent Goodwill, ESPN NBA senior writer, reporter, analyst, host, all of the above, joining us here on Unsportsmanlike.
5: And he's rooting for chaos in the NBA Finals.
4: Who's not?
6: Yeah, come on.
7: Why else would you be at the NBA Finals if you don't want chaos? Come on, CC.
5: Because we want to see New York Knicks fans be able to celebrate.
7: Oh, no, it can be chaos if y'all go up 3-1-2.
5: It could be chaos that way?
7: Yeah.
5: How would it be chaos?
4: All right, so let me go right there. I wasn't planning on asking this. If the Knicks go up 3-1, is the series over or could the Spurs come back?
7: No, the series is not over, and that's why it's going to be chaos.
6: Why don't you think it would be over?
7: Well, A, game four tells you who the best team is. It'll tell you who wins the series. But it doesn't mean the team that wins game four is the best team or the team that wins the series. It just gives you a window into it.
6: Why specifically game four?
7: The last big adjustment. Game four is traditionally the last big adjustment. And then there's games where, if you go back in history, especially in the finals, back especially when it was the 2-3-2, like it was a different sort of setup, Magic's junior skyhook was in game four. Mm-hmm. Michael scoring 55 against the Suns, game four.
8: Steph against the Celtics,
7: game four. Mm-hmm. SGA last year, 40. Down 2-1 against the Pacers, game four. That's the star game.
4: So who's added to the list tonight? Who's the game four guy tonight?
7: You would think Brunson, right? Like, it sets up that way. It's either Brunson or Victor. But I think the Spurs don't mind if Brunson has a game. I think they want Brunson to have a game because it eliminates everybody else. You kind of leave him standing alone. Mm-hmm. So they don't mind if he's the one taking 25, 27, 28 shots. Wait, Karl Towns isn't killing us? Mikal Bridges isn't killing us? OG Anunoby isn't killing us? Like, there's a strength and numbers element to it that if we leave Jalen Brunson to his own devices, mm-hmm. we can neutralize everybody else.
4: You just said something fascinating. Okay, so you're saying that the strategy in theory to beat the Knicks is to make Brunson singularly be the one who beats you. So if you're San Antonio, it's that guy, clutch player, the MVP of the team, the reason they're here, the number one fan favorite, number 11. Make him do as much as possible because it limits everyone else.
7: You got to be able to lose on your terms. You know what I mean? Like, we all think, oh, there's an unacceptable way to lose. The unacceptable way to lose is if everybody from the Knicks is killing you because you can't defend them. The acceptable way to lose, because this team is that good, is to say, you know what, Jalen Brunson? You're the guy. But you're going to have to do it against Steph Castle and Dylan Harper, and all these young and long wings that are going to be in your face from the moment that you pick the ball up at half court. He's the one-shot creator. He can't really play off the ball, dribbling it up the floor, and you don't think that that's like a fatiguing thing, but it has a cumulative effect over the course of the game. It's like being a defensive lineman. You push on somebody enough, long enough, he may not get a sack, but he's going to get enough pressure where you're going to figure out, man, this dude is tired. Mm-hmm. You know what I mean? Like, like I was telling Greeny upstairs, why do we accept that football is this physical, ruthless game, but basketball ain't? These dudes are ruthless.
5: I love it.
4: Well, we were talking about
5: I love it. I love it personally. I mean, our producer Nuno said, this ain't the 90s NBA, and we, you know, that's not what this is anymore. He pointed it out. That wasn't what we said. That's what he said. But I'm curious because Mike Brown did call the officials to the front of the congregation after game three. How do you see those comments and what we saw on the court in game three impacting what we're going to see tonight?
7: Man, there's been so much conversation over the past 2 days about the officiating. You know, it has to, right? It's part of the lexicon. One, I don't like the whining. I don't mind the politicking. I don't like whining. There's a fine line between
4: What's the difference?
7: Hey, just watch it. You can tell the media, hey, you guys are seeing what you're seeing out there, right? What you see. You know what I mean? Like, it's
4: so
7: part of the game.
4: So never say it, ask it.
7: Yeah, you present. Yeah, yeah. You manipulate. Just manipulate.
5: So you're saying the Knicks are doing the latter, which is whining.
7: A little bit.
5: Yeah, they begging like Keith Sweat.
7: They,
6: oh.
7: Like, I'm not quite a fan of Vega twisted. Like you saw the ass on the team. I got a little more man dignity than that. You know what I mean? Like, you know, that's he's begging. Good. See, she, Michelle's like, Keith's like Google Keith Sweat.
5: There you go. There you go.
7: But no, it is a politicking thing, you know, and you see the officiating crews of different officials every game. And it has gotten increasingly more physical as the series has gone on. Tonight is going to be so physical. I wonder if the refs are going to call it tight to try to set a tone. Because that Garden is going to be hot tonight and good and desperate, right? But I love the physicality. I really do. If you're throwing Jalen Brunson out, throw him down. You're 7'5".
5: I'm with it. No problem with it. And also, have no problem with the Knicks retaliating.
7: Somebody
5: take it personal to protect Jalen Brunson.
7: Somebody has to be the guy to say, Vic, I'm going to knock you on your ass.
6: Who do you think it'll be?
7: That's a great question. I mean, Jose Alvarado has said, you know, that won't happen again.
6: Right.
7: I knew Cassie was going to say something. Go ahead, Cassie.
5: Get out of here. Jose Alvarado is a foot smaller than Victor Wembanyama.
7: Everybody's a foot smaller than Victor Wembanyama.
5: No, but still, though. Like you won't want to. Like,
9: it's not going to be Mitch.
5: It's not going to be Carl Anthony Towns. It's not going to be OG. So you're probably talking about Mitchell Robinson.
9: He's the only one.
7: The obvious answer, right? He's going to play 15 minutes a game. He's your big physical presence. That's what you send him in there for. That's what you have him for, right?
4: We're talking with Vincenzo, VG, Goodwill, ESPN senior NBA writer. If the Spurs could double team one guy tonight, would it be Kat? Based on what you said earlier, I'm thinking now that the move is Steph Castle, you got Brunson. Let's actually double up on Kat because he is the one that gets them going.
7: No, you don't double Kat. Because Cap wants to pass. He wants to facilitate. By doubling him, all you're doing is creating open passing lanes and more space for you and your other three defenders to have to cover. And once you get in rotation, that's where the Knicks are at their best. That ball swings once, it swings twice. Next thing you know, it's Mikal Bridges shooting a three. OG Anunoby shooting a three. This team is so explosive offensively, you have to limit them. No, you don't double anybody. Guard your yard.
4: Well, then how do you keep Wemby as the free safety? Steph Castle on Brunson. How does Wemby roam if the Knicks know, as CeCe pointed out, if you keep Wemby in the corners defensively, that's a problem for the Knicks?
7: Well, putting them on Josh Hart is one thing, because then Josh Hart becomes like this energizer bunny. But if the Knicks don't move the ball, then Wemby doesn't move. And that's what stopped them in game three. Like, it's crazy that after a game that's a one-possession game in the last minute, everybody's catastrophizing everything, right? If Jalen Brunson hits one more shot, the Knicks are up 3-0. Like, same thing in game two. If Wemby hits one more jump shot, then it's a different looking 2-1. You don't change up everything. You tweak little things. Like, you didn't get to the finals by panicking over one-game sample sizes. So I think you just tweak and you do the things better that you do really well. And I think both teams, this is a competitive series. It's supposed to be this way.
6: Yeah. What sort of tweaks do you want to see from Kat after what you saw in game three?
7: Give me the ball. Like, can I show, you know... Pastor Canty over there. The doors of the church are open.
5: You know what I mean? Say,
7: hey, you know what I mean? Like, step to the front. Like, part of this is he's being guarded by a smaller player. And when you're guarded by smaller players, the ref's tendency is they're going to give the smaller player more latitude to push you, to root you up out of your spot. Kat doesn't know how to be physical without making it obvious that that's what he's doing. You know what I mean? Like, Charles Barkley was great at, I'm going to run up to you, and I'm going to throw my shoulder right into the center of your chest, spin off of it, and then plant myself in the paint. But Charles Barkley is a different type of mountain of a man. You know what I'm saying? Carl Towns is a different type of big man. But he has to figure out a way to get open and to not allow Keldon Johnson, who's 4 or 5 inches shorter, to root him out of his spots and drive him up the lane and out of the paint and out of his comfort zone. Mm-hmm. But if Carl is the guy, I think in the last 2 years, he's averaged 4 assists or more in a game. The Knicks are 13-1 in the playoffs.
6: Ooh.
7: That's the key. It's not about Carl Towns getting 30 shots.
4: Right.
7: It's Carl Towns being the hub on offense, so it takes the pressure off of Brunson to do everything for everybody. It's more of a natural thing for him at this stage.
5: What are you expecting from an energy standpoint with Wemby? Because we saw, you know, the first couple of games, the energy wasn't there. Mm-hmm. Then he has the 2 days off. They travel to New York. He's got a boost. We're back to one game between games in this series. What do you expect energy-wise from Wemby?
7: This is the one game where he has to muster it up. Because after tonight, it's travel 2 days, travel 2 days. He gets the extra time. Right. This is the one game where he just has to muster it up. Because like you said, the energy comes up as a problem when it's 48 hours between games as opposed to 72. But I think he wants it so bad, and I think he thinks he's figured it out. I think he looks at this and says, oh, this is how I'm going to play in this series against this team. They can't guard me.
5: So you think the version of Wemby we get in game four is closer to game three and not the guy we saw in San Antonio?
7: Yeah. Oh, yeah. Oh, yeah.
4: Literally in my notes right here. Okay. Has Wemby figured it out? Can he dominate? Yes. Okay. Definitely.
5: You got that smile on your face like you know something we don't know.
7: I don't. I'm just excited.
5: I'm just excited for tonight.
7: This is June, baby. Come on, Cat.
5: I'm with you. I'm excited for it, too.
4: I said that I think tonight for Wemby is a David Robinson, Tim Duncan game where you have to call both of them. Those are his mentors here, right? And you have to say, what should I expect when they're going to beat the crap out of me tonight and I'm going to be playing football when everyone else is going to be playing basketball? How do I get 40 and 20 through that? I feel like today's the I got to call them. I got to get last minute advice because what you just said is what I believe. He's going to be dominant tonight.
7: Well, he worked out with Kevin Garnett over the summer.
4: Well, call him too.
7: That's the guy that you're calling it.
6: Oh yeah.
7: From a physicality standpoint, from a ruthlessness standpoint.
5: Oh yeah. Trash talking standpoint.
7: KG is
4: you
7: the
4: need
7: guy.
4: To be a madman.
7: This is a mental battle for both teams tonight. Like this is the last big adjustment, I think, as far as strategic. Mm-hmm. But this is where you find out like who's a man about this tonight. Like once again, basketball, physical game and everything. Like,
5: what's in your gut? Yeah.
7: Sometimes it just comes down to a phrase I can't say on air. I will say it when we get off.
5: Yeah.
7: But it comes down to do you got it? There's no more like adjustments at this point. Both teams know what everybody's running.
6: You
7: got
6: to dig deep.
7: Do you got it?
4: Basically what VG, Vince, Vincenzo, Vincent Goodwill just said is Victor Wembanyama v. Jalen Brunson tonight. As much as Spurs v. Knicks, Victor Wembanyama v. Jalen Brunson in a fight tonight at Madison Square Garden in a game you'll hear right here on ESPN Radio presented by Gusto and see on ABC Television. And you'll see Vinny, Vince, Vincenzo, VG on Get Up at 8 a.m. Eastern. We appreciate the time as always. Pat Costello with I'm Over It next.
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22: For them to back the quarterback. I don't think he provided much of an either-or there.
5: No, but here's the thing. Everybody was killing A.J. Brown for his method, and I do think it left something to be desired. But he wasn't wrong in terms of the substance of what he was saying about the Eagles' offense. He was the canary in the coal mine, as far as I'm concerned, with what happened in the 2025 season.
6: But sometimes the message gets lost if it's the wrong messenger.
5: Yeah, and the method, I think the method matters. Like, anytime you have an issue, timing, tact, and tone is always important. The three T's. And clearly, two of the three were off in terms of how Arthur Juan handled everything on his way out the door in Philly.
15: Is he a top five most pressure in the NFL guy now this season?
5: No.
6: AJ top Brown? Three?
5: No.
15: No, top five.
5: No.
15: Top five?
23: He plays wide receiver.
5: No.
15: After everything that's happened?
23: No, it's Jalen. I would have the pressure.
5: No, Jalen's got more pressure than AJ Brown.
15: Yeah, no doubt. I think Jalen has a ton, but I think AJ Brown has a ton too. Just because he plays receiver, I don't know what that means.
5: No, I mean, Jalen Hurts has a ton of pressure. CJ Stroud has a ton of pressure. Bryce Young.
6: Joe Burrow?
5: Has a ton of pressure.
23: So every one of the answers, Pat, they just gave all play quarterback.
6: How about the Rams as a whole?
15: I would put A.J. Brown above a bunch of those guys.
5: You would put A.J. Brown above C.J. Stroud in terms of pressure?
23: I do not think so in the slightest.
15: Yeah, after everything that's you basically forced your way off of a Super Bowl champion to go to the Patriots?
6: Yeah,
15: you better prove that you were right.
23: To go to the Patriots. They were in the Super Bowl last year. He didn't go to the Browns.
15: So now they better make it to the Super Bowl again, and he better be a big part of the reason why.
23: Or else what?
15: Or else this is a complete catastrophe.
23: for AJ?
15: The Patriots and AJ Brown. What do you mean four? They've already got enough on their plate. Now you're going to have AJ Brown in the mix.
23: Yeah, I think the pressure is more so on Jalen.
5: Yeah.
6: I could not agree more.
15: Yeah, and I think there's pressure on both.
23: I think Jalen Hurts will perform very well. I really do. I don't like the signing of this stuff. Was there any thought, Pat, to your knowledge of not letting him back in the building? Like, hey, you don't work here anymore kind of thing?
15: Per my sources, I don't know.
23: Oh, I don't know. I mean, you know more than we do.
15: No, I just, stuff. I don't know.
23: All right, nice one.
6: He had success there. You know what I mean?
23: I know, but it's...
6: To give him the opportunity to say goodbye, job well done.
23: I don't know if the Heat would let Jimmy Butler back in the facility right now. I mean, there's a million people that would, like, there's a million... Like, think about it. Would the Sixers let James Harden back in the building right
5: they
23: now?
5: They wouldn't let Ben Simmons back in the building.
23: Exactly. I mean, that's not an abnormal thought. No. I mean, I'm not trying to be rude about it, but 10, 20 years from now, you let him back in. In the moment, you think the Eagles want to wake up in the morning and be like, AJ, what the hell are you doing here? Right? Now,
6: I'm
23: good
6: sure
23: job by him.
6: Scheduled? Yeah, I'm sure it was like, hey, I'm going to come by at this time. Or, like,
5: yeah,
6: we'll
5: reach
6: have
5: out to Big Dom.
6: Ready.
5: Hey,
6: yeah, yeah.
5: Hey, bro, I'm just coming through to say goodbye to my
6: dad. Yeah, exactly. Well, I got to get all my stuff.
5: Yeah.
23: All right, Pat.
15: We've obviously heard the is a hot dog a sandwich debate many times. But a debate broke out between me and my buddy that was a little bit different. Is a lobster roll a sandwich? He called it a sea hot dog.
5: I love that.
15: Which I hated. That like made me angry.
5: I
15: like
5: that. Hot dog.
6: That
5: I like it.
15: I think it's
6: hilarious.
15: Absolutely a sandwich though and not a hot dog.
6: I don't know. It's shaped more like a taco.
15: Well, it's not a taco.
6: But it's shaped like a taco.
15: I say it's shaped like a hot dog. It's on a roll.
23: Why would it be shaped
15: roll.
23: Like a taco versus shaped
6: because
23: like
6: it's
23: a
6: open.
23: Dog?
15: But so is a hot dog.
23: Hot dog is open.
6: I know.
1: A hot dog is a taco.
6: I think a hot dog's more of a taco than a sandwich.
15: But if you put like tuna salad on a hot dog roll, is it a tuna roll?
23: Tuna salad on a hot dog roll.
6: Yeah,
23: well, they do have crab and shrimp rolls the same kind of way.
5: Listen, the crab roll is elite.
6: So
5: when you
6: good.
5: Get the king crab legs, and you get the that put. On the actual bun of a lobster?
6: It's a yes.
5: The king crab roll is superior to the lobster.
15: But is it a sandwich?
5: I guess so.
23: Nah, I don't think so.
5: The king crab leg roll is not a sandwich?
23: Well, I guess what would be the difference in the argument?
5: It's not a hot dog.
23: Relative to the, as you said, the hot dog is a sandwich. As everybody's had it forever. As Pete Rose, Hall of Famer, I get it. But, like, what's the difference in this regard?
6: Let me ask you this. We always talk about the mechanism, the bread vehicle, to determine whether it's a hot dog or a sandwich or how are we going to determine this. Does this matter? If you get chips on the side, does that matter? Because if you're getting a lobster roll, you're always getting chips, just like you would normally with a sandwich. With a hot dog, it's more of a standalone thing. I mean,
23: you get fries.
6: Hot dog and fries?
15: Or chips. I've had chips with hot dogs.
6: Oh, I think it's usually more of a, I just grab the hot dog, we're going to put our condiments on it.
5: I'm with Smalls. I don't know that I've ever had a hot dog with fries or a hot dog with chips.
6: It's more of a standalone thing.
5: Yeah, I don't know that I've ever done that.
6: So that's why I would say if we are having to determine that maybe a lobster roll, crab roll, etc., would be more of a sandwich.
5: Yeah. Yeah, I'm with you on that one, Smalls.
23: But, Pat, what's the difference in the argument? I don't understand. Like, whatever your reasoning would be for a hot dog with this your friend, wouldn't it then apply the same thing for lobster? Because it's open, the bun, etc.?
15: I feel like you have to add so many more ingredients to a lobster roll to make it what it is versus a hot dog is just kind of its own thing.
6: Isn't it?
5: Yeah,
6: just
5: the open-faced sandwich versus the hot dog thing is very
6: chives,
5: complicated.
6: Lemon?
15: Well, this is why I said if you put tuna salad on a hot dog roll, does it make it a tuna roll?
5: Yeah, I'm with you 1,000%. I don't know the answer to that, Pat. It's a great question. I have no clue.
15: Why I think it's a sandwich.
23: There are multiple types of lobster roll. Does that matter? Like the hot versus cold? Because they are comprised completely differently. The cold one is way more like the tuna salad. The hot one would be more in the hot dog kind of thing.
5: You can't have a cold hot dog.
6: Ew.
5: So if you...
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7: Northbound Virginia 95 crash at Quantico has the left lane blocked, stacked from Garrisonville. Southbound I-95, the ongoing tractor-trailer crash blocks the exit ramp, the off-ramp to Dale Boulevard from the service roadway. Crash reported on the westbound freeway near the 3rd Street Tunnel. It's already jammed off I-295 north and southbound DC 295. George Washington Parkway crash southbound after the Beltway. One lane is able to get by. Still jammed on the outer loop from 95 to Georgia Avenue and merging down to the Legion Bridge. I'm Beverly Farmer. That's your traffic up to the minute.
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31: 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San Antonio down 2-1 in the NBA Finals.
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4: 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Game number 4 of the NBA Finals this evening at Madison Square Garden. The game will take place here on ESPN Radio. presented by Augusto. Game number 4 of the Stanley Cup Finals last night. Carolina tied the series with Vegas with a 5-3 win. Jordan Staal with 2 goals, including the game winner at 3 apiece before an empty netter. And the game winner at 3 apiece came 6:32 into the third as he's falling on the ground and backhands it, flips it up, and knocks it in, which was unbelievable what happened there. And now we go to a game 5 there, and we have, and it seems like, I don't want to jinx it, but it feels like we're going to have a 7-game series on ABC. Who are you looking at? Somebody's here. Oh, Michael Wilbon is here.
5: Hey, now.
4: Oh, my God.
5: Let's go. The
4: Michael, legend coming
5: in the building.
4: Sit down. Okay.
0: Why is he here?
4: This is tremendous. Great to see you.
5: All right.
0: Thank you for ripping the Bears.
4: We're on the air. This is great.
6: Let's do it.
0: Obviously, it's not necessarily a bear.
4: Well, it was the overall Michael Wilbon. Pardon the interruption. Get up. First take. And every Hall of Famer in life, Hall of Famer on air. Just wait. Does that mean? Wait. Let's talk about that. Does describing you as a Hall of Famer mean old?
0: Yes. Yeah. It does.
4: It means you're really damn good.
0: That's very kind of you.
6: It means you're the elite of the elite.
0: Well, that's very kind of both of you, all three of you.
4: So then let's talk about
0: I was
4: that.
0: Watching this morning in the hotel, so I loved the segment with your 5
4: Hot mess teams. Yeah.
0: And it's Chicago, it's Illinois, it's the it's all of it. And I am intimately involved with knowing the details of it. And I'm not going to get too deep in the weeds. To my knowledge, no Chicago team has ever played home games outside of Chicago in the history of the city.
6: Wow.
0: Blackhawks, all the games in Chicago. Bulls, all the games in Chicago. Cubs, White Sox, all the games in Chicago. Bears, Wrigley Field. People don't know this because you've got to be old, but more games have been played by one team in Wrigley Field than any stadium in the NFL.
6: Wow.
0: The exception would be East Rutherford, but that's 2 teams.
6: Sure.
0: One team, because they played for 50 years in Wrigley Field. Nobody plays 50 years in a stadium anymore. They don't last that long.
4: Mm-hmm.
0: So that is going to hold. All those games are in that city. So I'm good friends with Kevin Warren. I love what he has done for the Big Ten, for the Bears, his track record in Minnesota, getting it done, all of it. Good friends with Kevin. I saw him recently at dinner, and I said, I am never setting foot in a stadium in Indiana. I'm not setting foot in a stadium in Arlington, Illinois. Hammond, Indiana is closer to my parents' home in Chicago. On the South Side, with so many people that you guys knew, that you played with and against, in the city. Hammond's closer by half to my parents' home on the South Side than Arlington Heights.
6: It's far.
0: I'm never going to Arlington
5: Heights. Arlington Heights is way out there.
0: And so basically, you if you're the McCaskey family, and you spent whatever you spent, hundreds to $173 million, I forget the number now, to buy this parcel of land in Arlington Heights, that's your right. That's your family business. My business is I ain't leaving the city to go see my teams play when that has not happened. And the Bears are 106 years old. They've played all the games at Wrigley Field or Soldier Field. You can't build a stadium on that lakefront. You got to own the land. Everybody's got to be Robert Kraft. I've been to Foxborough. I covered the league. Foxborough? What the hell am I want to go to Foxborough for?
6: It's not Boston.
0: 30
5: miles away.
0: Now, they are the New England Patriots. There is a difference.
4: That is a great.
0: I fly to Providence to go to Foxborough.
6: Oh man!
0: But
5: so do the teams.
0: Do they really?
5: Yeah, we fly into Providence. We stay in Providence. Yeah.
0: And so, no, I'm not. I'm never setting foot. It's okay. I'm old now. 5 more years of Soldier Field will take me to the natural end of going to stadiums. Northwestern's got a nice new stadium that we're building for the first $1 billion stadium in college football. I will go to that. I bought 4 seats there. That will be my at full participation. Bears somewhere else. I'm not going to not be a fan of the team. It's my team. I'm rabid about it. I'm nuts, particularly since Caleb Williams has become a quarterback. My son goes to his high school in Washington, D.C., Gonzaga High School. It's just a great. I love Caleb and his dad, who I know well. I'm all in. But I am never setting foot in Arlington Heights or Hammond, Indiana at a Bears game.
6: So we had a caller call in earlier, and I just to follow up on this, and was like, we finally got the quarterback finally have all this goodwill and this excitement around the team, and then this has to happen. Doesn't it feel like, of course, like Bears fans have been so long suffering, as soon as you get something good, of course something like this has to come along?
0: I don't live full time in Chicago. I live in greater, in basically in the DMV in Washington, D.C., where I lived this with the Redskins moving out of the district to Prince George's County, Maryland, where Jack
5: Hicks,
0: an outpost.
5: Yeah, that's what
0: he had. He had created a name for the city. It wasn't a city. It was an outpost. He created a name for a while. The dateline was Raljohn, R-A-L-J-O-N, after his two sons, Ralph and John.
4: I never knew this.
0: Raljohn, Maryland. Well, Jack Kent Cook passes away. They go back to whatever they're calling it. And the stadium's sitting out there for 30 years, right? It's the biggest dump in the history of the NFL. And what are they doing after those 30 years? They're moving back into the district where they never should have left.
6: That's right.
0: What did Cleveland do? What did Detroit do? People moved into the city. You have one franchise that can't get it right, one municipality that can't get it right. They're moving out of the city. What? So it's fine. Again, it's the McCaskey family's money. They've spent their money on this parcel of land in Arlington Heights. They have every right to do that. I don't know the McCaskeys well. George McCaskey, who is the person who is, I don't know what his title is. He's the owner. I find him just a gentleman and a easy person to sort of root for his team and all of that. Glad he's our owner, even though people will say, well, he hasn't done this. No, George McCaskey's a fine person. He once found my son when he was 4 years old in the stands. He could walk around the stands in Chicago and not be bothered, no security. He walked and handed him a signed football.
6: Wow. Oh, that's nice.
4: I think he umps baseball games on the weekend for kids.
0: You will not hear me criticize George McCaskey or the McCaskey family. I'm not. But I'm not going to Arlington Heights. I don't care. I'm not trying to lead a movement. I'm not going to pick it. It's not a boycott.
6: It's just a
0: fact. I'm just not going. Why, after 100? So Chicago teams, there have been teams in professional sports in Chicago since the 1880s, right? Cubs and White Sox, by whatever name. And Blackhawks, an original 16. Nobody's ever played a game outside the city. Yeah. And now? I'm not doing what was me. I'm not doing the whole thing. Oh, the Bears, fine. I know. They will wear the uniforms. They will change very little, probably, except addresses. I'm just not going to the new house.
5: Well, Bond, I want to pivot. We're going from Chicago to New York. Game four of the NBA Finals.
0: Ooh.
5: And I made the statement earlier, and I said this is one of the most important days in New York sports history. Now, there are no finer sports historians in media than you.
0: I'm asking
5: you to contextualize the importance of tonight's game in the Garden to New York sports fans.
0: It's huge. It's huge. Everything is generational. So I've been coming to New York, to be candid, working for the Washington Post for the 30 years that I did. I've been coming here since 1981. I have 45 years of coming to New York, even though I've never lived here. Mm-hmm. I don't root for the teams. I love coming to sporting events in New York. I got to include East Rutherford in there. I love coming to these events. And the Knicks games, I covered Patrick Ewing in college, every game he played. Covered Patrick. Love Patrick. We are friends at this point. A long time we've been friends. And so I get all the passion. I get the anxiety. I don't want to hear about long-suffering. I'm a Cubs fan. That's twice as long. Don't want to hear it. I told Stephen A. that about 20 times this week. Send him text. Shut up. 53 years. That's your lifetime. 108 was not anybody's lifetime. So I don't want to hear that. I tease my. I work with Tony Kornheiser, born and raised on Long Island. He was at the game on May 8, 1970 with Willis Reed. He was as a kid. So again, all this resonates with me. Loved being there the other night. Is it the biggest thing? Frazier and Ali fought at Madison Square Garden.
5: Yeah, 71.
0: So when I heard, I got to elbow Mike Breen a little bit. No. To New York fans, it might be. Frazier Ali is one of the great events in the history of American sports or world sports. It divided a nation whether you were rooting for Ali or Liston. I said Ali Liston, Ali Frazier. I hope I didn't say Ali Liston, Ali Frazier. So I cried myself to sleep that night, like a lot of people did, because Ali lost to Frazier. That's a world event that happened in Madison Square Garden. Now, local sports, I'm not going to dismiss Clyde Frazier and Willis Reed and Bill Bradley and Dave DeBuscher and Earl Monroe. And I'm not. I never got to see those. I was a kid. I was 10 years old. But I got to know them in retirement as proud men who represented New York City. I'm not going to disrespect them and say that those games that happened against Wilt and Jerry West, they weren't huge. No, and I reject wholly, well, it happened before I was born. What?
5: It still happened.
0: Yeah. So did slavery. So did the Holocaust. They didn't exist. So did World War II.
6: Yeah.
0: Didn't exist because you weren't born. There are more measures, there are more ways to look up stuff before you were born than ever before. Google it. Don't want to hear it. Now, having said that, Chris, God, I'm on too many soapboxes this morning. It's huge. It's a huge event. I'm not a New Yorker, so I can't. I wasn't there for Frazier and Monroe and Reed and Bradley, and I wasn't there for that. I tend to go. I like to walk. I love to walk over and talk to Walt Frazier after games. Very tired of me. I've been able to do it for a long, long, long time. Walt Frazier, man.
5: Yeah.
0: Is Brunson, good Chicago boy.
6: Yep.
0: Is Brunson the greatest Knick of all time? No. Sorry. Google Clyde Frazier. Go talk to him. Look at him. No. He may get there. He's a tremendous player. I've been sort of following Brunson's career since he was in high school.
5: Yeah.
0: At Stevenson High School in Chicago. My nephew went and was on the football team at the same time. So this whole everything that happened today is the greatest thing. I ain't with that.
6: Yeah.
0: Having said that, I can't wait for tonight. I have no idea what's going to happen. I picked all three games incorrectly. All three. I had San Antonio winning game one, and then said, okay, San Antonio's got to win game two. They should have won. And I had the Knicks winning game three and taking them out. So I'm not the prediction business. You know, that's why I don't need to be near a DraftKings app. So we'll see. But is this I was there for all those games with the Knicks lost. I was there for one of the Reggie Miller games, the Patrick Ewing finger roll game. Oof. I hate to bring that up because I love Patrick. I was there for all those games where Michael Jordan sent the Knicks home happily for me. Love those guys. I'm a Chicagoan. I saw Jordan in game five at courtside send them home. Those games are huge.
4: You're good.
0: Those games were you think those games were huge?
6: No, of course they were.
0: New Yorkers didn't think Michael Jordan coming to the Garden was huge.
6: Huge. Yeah.
0: They didn't think him coming scoring 55 points on them out of retirement. They didn't think the building wasn't energized for that. Stop.
4: Do you have five good minutes coming up after the break here?
0: Those might have been about eight bad minutes. I guess whatever you guys want to do.
4: Michael Wilbon, pardon the interruption. It's Michael Wilbon. He's going to continue with us coming up. Yeah. We're on Sportsmanlike, presented by Progressive Insurance.
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1: Long, slow, wet ride around town for just about everybody this morning. Virginia 95. The crash, it was northbound in Triangle, is cleared. Southbound I-95 exit ramp to Dale Boulevard still blocked there in the service roadway. Route 15 north of Leesburg and south of Luckett's alternating around the crash. The inner loop still lines up. Branch Avenue to the Wilson Bridge. The outer loop joint Bay Andrews off and on to Greenbelt. Jam from 95 to Georgia Avenue. 270 delays. Urbana to Hyattstown. Germantown through Rockville. I'm Beverly Farmer. That's your traffic up to the minute.
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4: Sports Tonight here on ESPN Radio, ESPNU. 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You'll see him on First Take today, all over the NBA coverage, NBA Today as well. The last athlete that you covered or interacted with that was visually as stunning as Victor Wembanyama when you saw them for the first time play?
0: Wow.
4: Or who comes to
0: he's
4: mind?
0: He's singular. I mean, he's singular in that way. I am completely, like, fascinated, obsessed with everything Wembanyama. Everything. I was just, you know, talking to reporters from China about how many more people are watching because it's Wembanyama.
6: It was like 50 million in China, right? It's a crazy number.
0: It's a ridiculous number, and the numbers are up. And they're not up. Sorry, New Yorkers. They're not because of the Knicks. They're because of Wembanyama. Yeah. And a global... Wembanyama, you know, Shohei and Lamine Yamal. That's the list.
4: That's your big three.
0: It's the world's list of what is going on right now. But I got sidetracked. What was your direct question?
4: That you were stunned.
0: For different reasons, at different times, it's incredible to stand next to Shohei when you realize how people don't realize how big Shohei is. He's huge. He's a tight end size.
6: Yeah.
0: I mean, he's listed at 6'3". He's like 6'4". He looks like he weighs 230.
6: Solid,
0: he probably
6: too,
0: doesn't.
6: Yeah.
0: But it's magnificent to look at Shohei and see him, you know, close up. For a different reason, David Robinson, who was I saw in high school at 6'6", and a Naval Academy sports information person called me at the Washington Post when I was covering college basketball, and he said the next November of his sophomore year, hey, you got to come see our kid, David Robinson. And I go, the 6'6" kid? He goes, yeah, except he's 7'1" now. And David Robinson could walk from one end of the court to the other on his hands. And he...
4: Wait, like, crawl...
0: On
4: like
0: his
4: like
0: hands.
4: He could walk.
0: Yes. One end of the floor to the other. Of the court to the other.
5: It's a very strong man. It's a very strong man.
0: Right? And just the discipline and the physical... And then he would have the uniform on. And I'm thinking of David Robinson in the uniform at 7'1" when you'd see him in Annapolis. And so that's a different set of things that may touch or not touch you. But he was magnificent in a way. I don't want to go just basketball players because there's some football players, obviously, going the other way. Daryl Green,
4: fastest
0: a dear friend. So I was teasing Daryl recently because The word is he ran like a 4.88 in the last couple of years. Daryl 62, 63.
5: Freak.
0: Daryl, because I asked him, we were at dinner, and I said, did you have any surgeries? Any? And his wife, his dear wife, Jewel, says, no, I've had surgeries. He is not. Daryl Green, who is 5'10", played 20 years.
5: Amazing.
0: 20 seasons in the NFL. Again, you don't think visually, but when you're standing there, when you're in a locker room, you see Daryl Green, you see a guy who's chased down Tony Dorsett and made all these plays. It's just like, wait a minute. So that's like the other end of the Wimby spectrum. But, that's a great question. Is there somebody that comes to mind?
5: Nobody that visually? Comes to mind. No, not like that. Not that stark. And right. I guess that's the thing that makes what we're seeing in these NBA finals interesting. Wembanyama embracing the villain role, but from a personality standpoint, from a character standpoint, being aspirational in that way. Knicks fans aside, I'm curious to know how basketball fans treat Wembanyama moving forward. Yep. Because nobody likes Goliath. But from a stature standpoint, he fits that. But he has this humility when he's off the court, this meekness about him that makes you feel like you want to wrap your arms around him. So I'm curious to know how sports fans and basketball fans, without a rooting interest, treat him as we progress in his career.
0: Chris, I am too. And you perfectly captured, you know, the dichotomy here. Because you do feel, though, and people haven't, I think some people are just tuning in to Wembanyama for the first time, right? This is his first time playoff appearance. And so they're trying to make up their minds as to what they think about him. And right now it's a swirl because you've got everything you just described. So where are they going to come out on this? I wonder how much winning will do with it. Well, he doesn't want to be a sympathetic figure, which means he's losing in the finals. He has no interest in that.
5: Yeah.
0: I love the fact that he just admits to his ambition. He just wears it.
6: I love that too.
0: I do too. But I don't know how to play everywhere. And I think, so last week I was in D.C. and Chicago in addition to being here. So I got to have a sense of, in San Antonio, but that doesn't count. So D.C. and Chicago informed me more about how people who are not affiliated feel about him. And everybody just wanted to see him. They couldn't wait to see him. Remember, the Knicks

0: was another flagrant foul. If he throws somebody to the floor they also like, Jalen Brunson. You know, if he gets into it.
1: He wins so much that all of a sudden people get tired of it.
0: Like, do people feel the same way about Patrick Mahomes that they did 7 years ago? No. I don't know.
2: No.
0: You know, but this global nature of Wembanyama, just the way he answers questions.
2: He's so thoughtful and intentional.
0: It's almost, you know, eloquent.
2: Yes.
0: Not almost. It is at times. So, again, I'm all in on anything Wembanyama. Like, to me, it's so funny to see. You know, people have asked me from San Antonio the other night, not from San Antonio, but watching the game, are these actually nuns and monks who are in attendance? And I'm like, I think so. Yes. Right? I mean, there's so much stuff around him, the Olympic appearances and what happens. Look, if Embiid plays for France and not the U.S., what happens in the last Olympics? And even though Embiid might have been the difference, he wouldn't have been the hero.
3: Embiid actually still the United States.
0: So, you know, Wembanyama's going to play against the U.S. How's that? There's so much of it. I just think we're... I'm glad I can see this, the dawn of this kid and have no idea fully what it means.
2: I'm obsessed with him, too. And he goes from meditating and drawing statues in Gramercy Park in his time off to shoving Jalen Brunson to the floor.
0: Yes.
2: There's an interesting dichotomy there.
0: Yes.
2: However, I do want to talk about that because you brought it up. How do you think the Knicks are going to respond after Wemby not only did that to Brunson, but is not going to receive the flagrant retroactively?
0: You know, I came of age and following basketball at a time where none of these are hard fouls. None of them.
2: Because it's the finals?
0: He threw Brunson to the floor. Okay. So, no, or the playoffs. Do people need to go and watch the Pistons-Bulls clips? That's the reaction. Chris's reaction is I was courtside. There's another game people should watch. There's a game between the Celtics and Pistons. Game 7, I'm pretty sure, in Boston Garden, where Bill Laimbeer had just, like, hogtied people and wrestled people to the ground. And it was like it was like WWE, literally. And so in Game 7, Robert Parrish, maybe it wasn't Game 7, maybe it was Game 5, but it's in Boston on a Sunday afternoon, I know that, because, I'm sitting courtside, and Robert Parrish waits until he and Laimbeer come down, and he takes his right fist and hits Laimbeer smack in the face, and then he takes his left wrist to forearm this entire area, and he hits Laimbeer again in the face and knocks him to the ground. This is during, there's no stoppage of play. There's no whistle. The referee, Jess Kersey, can look it up.
3: Wow.
0: Jess Kersey looks at Laimbeer, takes the palm of his hand, opens it and says, "Get up, Bill. Get up."
2: Wow.
1: Love it.
3: Michael Wilbon. Unbelievable.
0: So don't tell me that Wembanyama throwing Jalen Brunson, my man Jalen Brunson, I love Jalen Brunson, throwing Brunson to the ground is like the most heinous crime in the history of the NBA. Again, everybody wants things to be of the moment. I mean, there were 50, you know, and by the way, I don't want that. I don't want it. But don't tell me it didn't exist. Charles Oakley, that's who the Knicks need tonight. The Knicks need to just bring Charles Oakley in, have a reunion with Dolan.
3: You just actually
0: put him in a 34 jersey and let him do his thing.
3: I know we got a break.
0: Ooh, I'm sorry.
3: You don't have to say sorry. That's my job. That's the move for the Knicks tonight. I'm dead serious.
0: Can you bring somebody off the bench?
3: No.
0: Can
3: they do that? What I'm saying is kiss and make up with Oakley. You have him walk out there.
2: Oh, bring the energy back, the vibes.
1: Charles Oakley energy.
3: Insane.
2: That will change the energy.
3: That's actually a great move.
1: That's a great idea.
3: That's actually the move to... It's not going to happen. But that's... Especially with his recent comments. Michael Wilbon, pardon the interruption, for everything. He is ESPN. He and Kornheiser have done so much for so many people, including the three of us. We cannot thank you enough for joining us.
0: Too kind of you.
3: Thank you, Michael.
0: Thanks for having
3: me. We appreciate it. We're on Sportsmanlike, presented by Progressive Insurance.
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4: Long, slow, wet ride around town for just about everybody this morning. Virginia 95. The crash, it was northbound in Triangle, is cleared. Southbound I-95, exit ramp to Dale Boulevard, still blocked there in the service roadway. Route 15, north of Leesburg and south of Luckett's, alternating around the crash. The inner loop still lines up. Branch Avenue to the Wilson Bridge. The outer loop, Joint Base Andrews, off and on to Greenbelt. Jam from 95 to Georgia Avenue. 270 delays. Urbana to Hyattstown, Germantown through Rockville. I'm Beverly Farmer. That's your traffic up to the minute.
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0: 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All right, our next guest is someone I once told, I think you'd be great on the air doing what we do for a living. I didn't think he would have to follow Michael Wilbon as our guest here. Alex Lazary is doing amazing things with the World Cup. He is the CEO of FIFA World Cup 2026 New York, New Jersey host committee. 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I apologize if you have to follow Wilbon, not easy. Easy here, but explain to us, Alex, what this means. What does your job title mean relative to the World Cup, and what do people need to understand about that?
6: Well, first off, thanks so much for having me, and it is an honor to follow an icon like Michael Wilbon. I will do my best to honor that. But so basically, as the CEO of the host committee, we are the, you know, pretty much responsible for everything that happens outside the stadium and for coordinating with our state, local, federal, and FIFA. So, you know, we kind of look at this as resting on four pillars. Safety and security, transportation. So we put out the mobility plan and help coordinate with all of the transportation partners, fan experience and economic impact. So over the next, 6 weeks, we're expecting, over a million people and over $3 billion of economic impact just for the region. We're putting on fan fests all across the state of New York, five boroughs in New York City, over 30 in the state of New Jersey, to try to provide these affordable and accessible experiences for anyone who's not going to the game. We want the experience inside the stadium to be incredible, but we also want the experience outside the stadium to rival that.
19: Alex, we had Stu Holden on a couple of weeks ago, and he said this year's World Cup will be the biggest sporting event on the face of the planet. Is he right? Like, in the history of the face of the planet, is he right?
6: I don't think it's an exaggeration. This is going to be the first World Cup played across three countries. So in all of North America, we've got more teams than ever before with 48. We've got 104 matches. And just to put into perspective how big the World Cup is, the last World Cup final was viewed by the same amount of people as the last 13 Super Bowls combined.
4: Oh, wow.
6: So if football is America's sport, football is the world sport.
4: Well, Alex, to put on an event of this magnitude, I'm imagining it took a long time. When did you first have a meeting about, okay, the World Cup is coming here, we need to start planning? How long has this been in process?
23: I think his Zoom froze there, but
4: I don't know.
23: I
4: might have stunned him. With
6: Sorry, guys.
23: Oh, no, we got him back. Smalls asked the question again.
6: Sorry about that.
23: Yeah,
4: Alex, I don't know if you heard me, but I said to put on an event of this magnitude, it's obviously a big undertaking. How long has this process of planning been going on?
6: So we were awarded the games about, 6+ years ago. I've been on the job for the last 2 years. And so this has been a pretty significant effort. When you're talking about welcoming over a million people, putting on eight games, and trying to show 104 matches. It's a pretty big experience, but luckily, especially in New York, New Jersey, we're used to doing big things and for, putting on an event of this magnitude. So, we've put on everything from Super Bowls to Taylor Swift concerts, you name it, we've seen it in this region. And to be able to do this while the Knicks are also going through their NBA Finals run, the city is buzzing, and this is, probably going to be one of the best summers that we've had.
0: It is on Sportsmanlike here on ESPN Radio, ESPNU. We are presented by Progressive Insurance, along with Michelle Smallman, Chris Canty, Evan Cohen with you. Alex Lazary, CEO, FIFA World Cup 26, New York, New Jersey host committee, joining us now to talk, obviously, about the World Cup and everything going on leading up to this. Alex, I assume, correct me if I'm wrong, you have peers with all the host regions all across the country within the World Cup. Together, is there a consensus thing that you would say has been the hardest for all of you?
6: I mean, look, I think, you know, we talk every day and we go through kind of best practices. You know, every host city has different challenges and then different opportunities. And so just trying to kind of learn what everyone is doing. You know, I'm a big believer in also attending other events. You know, I you know, told my wife, you know, hey, going to the Super Bowl and the Winter Olympics is the job, right? We're putting on big events, so our job is to go look at that. I don't know that that she bought it, but you know, we've tried to make sure that we've attended as many of events as possible to really get a sense of what are some of the best practices, what are the things we can do to make the fan experience that much better, to see what transportation and mobility is like. How security protocols work. You know, we sent our security team to the NBA All-Star game. So really trying to get a sense of how the best practices work. I would say the biggest challenge, honestly, is for us at least, is, you know, the fact that there's no general admission parking at the stadium. You know, for a Jets or Giants game, you're looking at close to 50,000 people that will go via their parking lot. So 20,000 parking spots, about 50,000 people. No general admission parking means we have to figure out another way to get them there. And that's why our mobility plan is so extensive with public transit. So New Jersey Transit, our host committee shuttles, we've got Uber rideshare nearby. So that's probably been the biggest challenge. And, you know, again, we've gotten some best practices from seeing how other events have done it around the world.
19: Alex, World Cup planning has obviously impacted other sports here domestically, the NBA Finals, in particular June 16th. You have France-Senegal at MetLife Stadium at 3 p.m., and that could potentially be Game 6 of the NBA Finals at MSG. How much concern do you have? How much do you want the Knicks to get this thing wrapped up in five games?
6: I would love for the Knicks to get it wrapped up in five games, but I couldn't think of a better sporting moment than going from a France-Senegal match to hopefully, you know, then going to a game six where the Knicks have a chance to wrap up their first finals in over 50 years right here in New York City. To me, that's what sports is all about. And I couldn't think of a more momentous and bigger sporting event than trying to go from the World Cup right to the NBA Finals. The city would be electric in a way that I don't think we've ever seen it before. This is what sports is all about, are those kind of moments. And, you know, that is something that I think New Yorkers will be talking about for the next 50 years, is how we went from a World Cup to an NBA Finals game. Again, closing it out in five would be awesome. We're going to make sure that our watch parties are showing the games. But, you know, I think you couldn't think of a better sporting day than the World Cup to the NBA Finals.
1: Alex Lastry was a tremendous hire by them because he knows how to take something and make it even bigger, as you did in Milwaukee with the Bucks, led by Giannis when you were running the organization. Let's start with this part on the Bucks. Tell us who Giannis was when you guys arrived and what was able to be created as a result of his presence on your team.
6: Giannis is the ultimate superstar that you wish that you want on your team. He's humble. He's one that leads by example. And, you know, someone who just wants to win more than anything else. And I think, you know, you saw that in kind of the success that we had for those 10 years, you know, the 10 years that we owned the team. We went to the playoffs for nine of them. And we were, you know, the number one seed for a couple of them. And we're able to pull off, you know, an NBA championship for one of them. And so, you know, Giannis is the ultimate professional, loves the city of Milwaukee, loves the Milwaukee Bucks. And, you know, I can't speak enough to one of the greatest things about Giannis is from, you know, kind of day one to even today, he's the same person. The same values, the same beliefs, the same creed that he has. It's, you know, he's one of the greatest superstars that I think the NBA has had. And I think he's a perfect face for the league.
1: The NBA draft is June 23rd. Do you think Giannis will be a member of the Bucks on June 24th?
6: Luckily, I don't have to worry about those decisions anymore. I can say that there is no one who represents the city of Milwaukee more and means more to that city than Giannis. Personally, I think he's the biggest and greatest sports star that Milwaukee has ever had. And I think he really represents the city and the team. I know how much he loves the city. I know how much he loves the team and wants to be there. He also wants to win. And I think that's something that the Bucks and Giannis, are going to have to figure out together. And I just want what's best for Giannis and the Milwaukee Bucks. And I know that they'll make, the right decision, together.
23: Well, you guys made the right decision together, you guys and Giannis, creating the Deer District and all the excitement, the watch parties, the events around that. And you're kind of, I don't want to say recreating the Deer District because we're talking about Central Park, but Alex, one more time here on July 19th, I think it's really important. As Alex Lazary is talking, he's talking about the World Cup, the excitement, going to games, watching the games, listening to games, everything, but also the support of it. Tell everybody what you're doing in Central Park for the World Cup final on July 19th.
6: Yeah, so we're partnering with Global Citizen, FIFA, the mayor, the governor, in putting on the biggest watch party for the finals, I think that the world has ever seen, and probably the most iconic. In the most iconic part, we're going to show the most iconic game, the World Cup final. We're expecting over 50,000 people to watch on, you know, we're going to have three screens on the Great Lawn in Central Park. It is going to be a huge day and probably one of the most iconic images that, of the World Cup. And even before that, you know, we've got, our five borough fan festivals, kicking off tomorrow in Queens at the U.S. Tennis Center. It's our group stage headquarters. Every group stage match, is going to be shown, at the Tennis Center. We've got a Nas concert on Friday, kicking it off. So it's going to be a big fun party. And that's what this is supposed to be. That's what sports and entertainment is supposed to be. Something fun for the fans. And we want to create that experience. And Central Park for the finals is going to be, it is going to be one of the, you know, I think one of the lasting images of a World Cup over the last 30 years.
23: Alex Lazary, CEO, FIFA World Cup 2026, New York, New Jersey host committee. Amazing insight on everything World Cup and in and around it. Alex, thanks so much for the time. We appreciate it.
6: Thanks for having me, guys.
23: Alex Lazary. Coming up, a little competition. Can we get it in? What do you think? Who said it? Maybe. Oh, Vegas East trying to blow it off, maybe? No, we're competing with them. We're competing with them. Who said it? Next.
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0: This is Who Said It?
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4: Let's get right into it. 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We don't know who's speaking in this audio. We have to identify it either by the voice or by the clues that are in it. We, Michelle Smallman, Chris Candy, Evan Cohen, we go head-to-head with Vegas East, our producers in Bristol, Connecticut, Cam, Jovante, Nuno, and Pat. Here we go. 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Go ahead.
6: Today is going to be a different version. It's going to be Who Shot It? We are going to bleep out the names. These are shots in NBA Finals history, and you have to guess, based on the context of the call, who made the shot.
4: Okay.
7: Will a chance to win it. Final seconds, no fouls to give. Looking, driving, pulls off, jump shot. It's gone! It's gone! With 0.3 seconds remaining. Timeout, OKC. Does it again.
3: Does it again. It has to
4: Halliburton.
3: Be
5: Halliburton. Oh. That's
4: is it against OKC or for OKC?
3: Can we hear it again?
7: Will a chance to win it. Final seconds, no fouls to give. Looking, driving, pulls off, jump shot. It's gone! It's gone! With 0.3 seconds remaining. Timeout, OKC.
4: Why would they call timeout?
7: Does it again!
5: Yeah,
3: they would.
5: And Halliburton was the guy. That's a good guess.
4: Tyrese Halliburton, Indiana Pacers.
6: All right, let's find out.
7: To win it. Final seconds, no fouls to give. Halliburton looking. Halliburton driving, pulls off, jump shot.
3: Yes!
5: Good job, Ev.
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5: Work, Ev.
3: Great work.
4: All right, Hudson up 1-0. 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
7: Does it again.
4: Mike Breen on the call on ABC last year. Next one.
7: Seven to shoot. Drives underneath lefty layup. Banks it in with 3.6 remaining. Miami out of timeouts, trailing by 2. James back to Wade. Wade puts it up for the win. Off the mark.
3: Spurs?
4: Well, I don't think it could be the Mavericks one because I don't think Mike. Well, I mean, it could be Mavericks. It can't be those six. Obviously, it's Wade and James. Lefty layup. Lefty layup. Go ahead. Do it again.
7: Seven to shoot. Drives underneath. Lefty layup. Banks it in with 3.6 remaining. Miami out of timeouts. Trailing by 2. James back to Wade. Wade puts it up for the win. Off the mark.
4: Would you point out lefty layup if it wasn't a lefty?
3: Yeah.
4: Meaning Manu?
3: You think it would be Manu?
4: I'm just wondering, do you point out lefty layup if it's a lefty? Wouldn't you only point out the lefty layup?
6: No,
3: I think you're overthinking that one.
4: So then Manu would be my answer, I guess.
3: Okay.
4: Because he's the most famous lefty they played against in the finals.
6: What's the answer?
4: Manu Ginobili.
6: Let's find out.
7: Seven to shoot. Levitsky drives with an elite lefty layup. Banks it in with 3.6 remaining.
4: My bad.
7: Miami out of timeout.
4: Let's get out of this immediately. I don't want to watch this. All right, next one. 1-1. No interest in listening to.
6: Too much pain for Evan.
4: Yeah.
6: Yeah. That was Dirk Nowitzki. All right, next one.
8: Here's Ginobili. For three. Oh, unbelievable. This guy is off the charts. Here he is. I mean, just clutch shot after clutch shot.
4: So that's Al Michaels.
5: Yeah. Clutch shot after clutch shot.
4: Do it again.
8: Here's Ginobili. For three. Oh,
4: here's Ginobili. Robert Horry.
8: This guy is off the charts. Here he is.
4: This guy's off the charts. Robert Horry. Spurs. It would be Spurs Nets. Maybe Robert Horry would be my answer.
3: Okay.
6: Let's find out from Al Michaels.
4: Our answer?
5: Yeah.
3: Let's go.
8: Here's Ginobili.
3: Big shot, Bob. Well done, Evan Cohen.
4: Wrong team, but whatever, I got it right.
3: On fire.
4: All right, 2-1 us.
6: Spurs Pistons, 0-5.
5: He was mad about number 2, so he bounced back in a big way.
4: Next one, 2-1
7: us. Gets inside, leans in. Knocked away and stolen by Holiday. Throws it down.
4: That would be Giannis, 2021, Bucks son, stolen by Holiday. Now, he may want us to think it's the Celtics one. I think that would be Bucks, 2021, because he had that huge steal and then that crazy alley-oop to Giannis. I think that's the one where Michael Wilbon and Stephen A. Smith are famously going back, like jaw-dropping. I think it's Giannis. You guys on board with that?
3: Let's do it.
4: All right, yeah. Giannis.
6: Let's listen.
7: Booker the drive, gets inside, leans in. Knocked away and stolen by Holiday. Phoenix has to foul. Antetokounmpo throws it down.
3: win. That's the win.
4: Well, let's finish it out. That's we still got time. Who said it? We're up 3-1. Mike Breen with the call. 2021 Finals, seen on ABC.
7: Now Hood picks him up on the switch. Shot clock at 5. Way outside. Delivers! From downtown. It's a 6-point game. That's the same spot we had it in game 3 last year.
4: Hood would be Cavs. He would have been on the team after Kyrie, I think, left. Same spot last year would be against the Warriors, but I don't think that would be Irving. Maybe Kevin Love? I thought he said Hood. Did he say Hood?
5: Play it again.
4: Unless Jonathan plays basketball and I'm unaware, but I think it's Rodney Hood who he's referring to there. Kevin Love or LeBron or JR?
5: I was thinking JR.
4: You want to go JR? Smalls, we're going to need an answer.
5: Okay, let's do it. J.R. Smith.
6: All right, let's play it and find out.
7: Now Hood picks him up on the switch. Kevin Durant way outside.
5: KD.
7: Delivers!
3: KD.
7: Kevin Durant from downtown.
4: I didn't
7: downtown.
4: Listen. I didn't
7: game.
4: Listen well enough.
5: What a shot.
4: I was right about Rodney Hood, though.
7: Game 3 last
5: what
7: year.
5: A shot.
6: A 3-2 win for the bad guys.
4: Yeah, I'm not pleased with our performance.
9: Also, real
6: with
9: quick,
6: your performance.
9: Real quick, even though we got the Giannis right, the Stephen A. Michael Wilbon moment wasn't that game.
6: Okay. Which one was it?
9: It was Suns Clippers playoff, DeAndre Ayton.
4: My bad.
6: Of course.
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14: With pavement visibility challenges, it's been a slow ride for just about everybody this morning. Obstacles that have been in your path, southbound I-95, the off-ramp to Dale Boulevard remains blocked there in the service roadway. A couple of northbound incidents are out of your way. Crash cleanup is westbound on Braddock Road between Backlick Road and the Beltway was the left side blocked. Taking turns on Route 15 between Leesburg and Luckett's around a crash. Broken down vehicle westbound 370 before 270 in the left lane. Crash on DC 295 south of Pennsylvania is out of the way. I'm Beverly Farmer. That's your traffic up to the minute.
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13: Well, a little less than 7 years ago, a baseball team won the World Series without winning a home game. And it never happened before. We got an NBA Finals that has gone 3 games deep without the home team winning a game. Could it mirror what happened in the 2019 World Series? Yeah, it could. Eventually, things happen. It had never happened in baseball that a team had come back from 3-0 until the Red Sox did it in 2004. So just because it hasn't happened before doesn't mean it can't happen now. And it's amazing how one game can totally change the narrative on an NBA Finals where we were talking sweep a couple of days ago. Tonight, the San Antonio Spurs can win again on the road as they did the other night and send the series back home with home court advantage intact. They still have it if they win tonight. And it's 2 out of 3. And anything can happen. And 2 of the 3 games would be played in San Antonio. It's just incredible what can happen off one game. But here we are, and there's a lot to talk about. And what was looking like kind of a dreadful end to the NBA season. Not that I wouldn't be happy to see the Knicks win. I'm old enough to remember when they won both times in 1970 and particularly 1973, which turned out to be the last game for Wilt Chamberlain. There was great, you know, excitement about that. And the Knicks were considered to be the gold standard for basketball at that time, not just the fact that they were champions 2 out of 3 years or 2 out of 4 years, I guess. But it was that they played the game the way it was supposed to be played. You know, all the fundamentals intact. All the players would touch the ball as it went down the court. The great center in Willis Reed, the heroic center, Willis Reed, 1970. And Walt Frazier, one of the best ever at guard. And they had Earl Monroe in 1973. I mean, there were wonderful things about that. But this team is different. And this team has looked great in the first 2 games in San Antonio. But finally, San Antonio looked great. And they won Game 3. And here we are heading into Game 4 tonight with a 2-1 Knicks lead. But what looks like a shaky Knicks lead, if you want to put it that way. Tim Legler, I think one of the best to ever do this. He's a tremendous analyst, totally underrated because he was not a star player and paid his dues. I mean, he worked in the studio for 24 years before he finally got his shot, and he has really shined throughout these playoffs. And he was on yesterday with Dan Patrick talking about where the Spurs are after their Game 3 victory.
14: San Antonio Spurs at the start of that game,
7: got something from their two best players that I think settled their entire team. When Victor Wembanyama, Stephon Castle come out and their intent is to play in the paint, get high percentage shots, show you that they're in control, it calms your entire team down. Your head coach, your roster, the role players, everybody's like, hey, man, our two best guys are here tonight and they're operating. We're in a good place. Now, they got hit with the left hook in the second quarter. And I said on SGP last night, sometimes your best friend is halftime, because if that quarter had continued another 4 minutes the way the Knicks were playing, they might be down 15. So, like, the best thing was to look up and see zeros on the clock. You're only down 7 if you're the Spurs. Now, they still had to come out for the third quarter, and that first 6 minutes was going to be very telling for me. What happens here? Does this go out to 15-18, and now it's 3-0, and this series is over? Or can San Antonio almost recalibrate their offense again, get back to playing in the paint, get back to the way they played at the start of the game? And that's exactly what they did. At the same time, I thought the Knicks' offense was very predictable last night in the second half of that game. I thought it hurt them.
14: Talking to Tim Legler from the Mothership, their lead NBA analyst. Here's another concerning trend here. Game one, Knicks down by 14. Game two, Knicks trailed by 12. Game three, they trailed by 12. Great teams. I mean, it's hard to keep getting down and then coming back, and this is a good San Antonio team. Now I wonder, and the pressure's back on the Knicks. Like, you have to win this game tomorrow night, right?
7: Yeah, I'm not going to sit here and say they can't win the series if they lose tomorrow night. My goodness, because if they lose tomorrow night, we're 4 games in. No home team has won a game. So, it's only one. I think only one other time, if I saw the graphic right this morning, my eyes were blurry. I kind of grabbed the remote and put on SportsCenter. I think it said this is only second time that we've had no home team win a game through the first three of the finals. You got to go back to the 93 finals, I believe. So, like, this is incredibly unusual territory. So I'm not going to make any predictions on what's going to happen if the Knicks lose game four. You're at a best of three and nobody's won a home game yet. It would almost be at that point, Dan, there would be so much pressure on every home team to hold it down. I don't even know what that would feel like. So I'm not going to say that. But, yeah, clearly, look, you went out. Even if you just get one of the two, you've done your job if you're the Knicks on the road to start this series. Because at that point, you're going, we don't have to win another game on the road, right? That's a great feeling. So, and now you win two? Well, you've got that luxury now twice now at home. You just need a split at home and you're in the same boat. Listen, yes, a lot of pressure without question. And they're going to have to play better. I think one thing that's been apparent to me, Jalen Brunson is being guarded and hounded and just expending so much energy as a primary ball handler. He has yet to have an efficient game in this series. And he is a superstar offensive player. And, you know, the way he's built and his balance and his strength, and you think he's not going to wear down. You wear down when your usage rate is as high as it was last night. And you're being handed off from one guy to the next that are elite defenders. These are big guys. They're strong. They're physical. Oh, and then by the way, if you do get by them, you've got a 7'5 guy at the rim waiting for you. So I thought the usage rate was through the roof last night. They got away from Karl Anthony Towns, touching the ball in the high post and some of the ways that he had been affected the first couple of games and throughout the playoffs. They got away from that last night. They've got to go look at their offense, and I think they've got to make it somehow a little bit easier on Jalen Brunson so he can find his efficiency, because it hasn't been there through 3 games.
14: Help me understand this, and having been around Phil Jackson when he did it, certainly with the Bulls, but when you say something in a post-game press conference where you talk about the officials, I don't know. It worked for Phil, but he also had Mike and Scotty, so, you know. Mike Brown said, you know, he's never seen this happen in an NBA game, the finals. But I don't know, if I'm an official, like, how do I take this? If I'm the commissioner, like, my players, like, is that message more for the fans than it is anybody else? Because I can't imagine these officials going, you know, I think Mike's right. We didn't do a good job in that game. They don't want to be told that they did a bad job.
7: I've never thought it helps. That's just been my opinion my entire career as a player and covering this for the last 25 years. I've just never thought it's really helpful. Here's some things that you need to remember. people are just, you know, and I shouldn't say people, because it's really just, it's people that, that support the Knicks, that are Knicks fans. Like, that's where you're going to hear the noise today for the most part. If you're completely objective in this, you got to look at some numbers. So in the regular season, look at the two teams. The San Antonio Spurs were middle of the pack, about just under 25 free throws a game. They were 13th in the NBA in free throw attempts per game. In some ways, that does sort of talk to your style of play. The New York Knicks were 25th in free throw attempts per game at 21 a game. In the postseason, San Antonio, of the 16 teams that have played in the postseason on average free throws per game, San Antonio is fourth of those 16 teams. The Knicks are seventh. So to think that it, because I think sometimes the narrative all of a sudden can sound like people are like this was so wildly out of the narrative of how these two teams play. And I just didn't see it that way. Look, I understand Mike's point. That is a pretty big discrepancy in one half. 24-8. There's no doubt about it. But I don't think that that is ultimately helpful. To your point, I don't think that all of a sudden people go, okay, there's going to have to be a market correction in the next game. And then, by the way, what if that happens? What if the New York Knicks in game four shoot 12 more free throws than the Spurs? Are we automatically to assume right here as we sit here before the game starts, all of those calls are correct? I mean, it just that's why you start playing this game, the pendulum game, you're not going to win it, because every night the opponent's fan base is upset if they get the short end of the stick on the officiating. And also, I think when you start talking like that, it's one thing to say, I thought the game was poorly officiated. That's different than the narrative of our team got the short end of the stick, because you're basically almost saying, like, the refs care who wins.
14: Yeah.
7: And that's when it starts to get dicey, because I generally don't believe that. I think they're out there trying to do the best job they can. They have let it ramp up to a level that if everything was called that should be right now, we literally, it would be the most boring broadcast in the history of sports if that's what we did. It has really ramped up. Can they set the tone early, Dan, with some calls to try to rein it in a little bit with the physicality, off ball, the grabs, the on ball, two hands? They probably could rein it in early, and the players would probably adjust to that on a given night. But you also could get some star players immediately in foul trouble and miss 8 minutes of the first quarter. And you don't want that either. So I think that you got to be careful with this narrative. And just look at the numbers for these two teams in terms of free throws on a nightly basis and how they play. And look, San Antonio outplayed them last night. I just think that should be the headline.
13: Yeah, they did. And they need to do it again tonight. Knicks, you know, Jalen Brunson, for all the publicity he gets and for as much of a leader as he is on the floor, he has shot incredibly poorly in these finals. He's got more turnovers than assists. And, you know, he's got to step up. It's hard to think that way because of the heroics he had in getting them there and played an important role in the first two wins on the road. But, you know, if the Knicks are going to make sure that they've got this commanding lead heading to San Antonio over the weekend, they have to win tonight with a good game from Jalen Brunson. Jalen Brunson can't play the way he has the first three games. By the way, they did not uphold that foul on Victor Wembanyama as a flagrant one. So he will stay at two flagrant fouls in the postseason. And that will help to keep him on the court. He accumulated the two flagrants earlier in the postseason after he elbowed Minnesota's Naz Reid in the jaw in game four of their second round series, and then got a flagrant two for excessive contact above the neck, triggering an ejection, but did not face any further discipline, including a fine. Okay, Commanders had their OTAs yesterday. I believe they're wrapping up either today, maybe tomorrow, but this is the last week of the OTAs, and then next week they have the mandatory mini camp and the break until they start training camp in late July. A couple of interesting things regarding the new technology. And they are using, if you see some of the video that comes out of the practices, you'll see helmets mounted on the cameras mounted on the helmets. That'd be funny. Helmet mounted on the camera. No, the camera mounted on the helmet so that the coaches can get a different look. And Dan Quinn is quite happy with what they've gotten so far.
15: The GoPros came from David, and it's definitely gives insight. There's also volume on that, and so hearing that microphone of what it could sound like in a huddle, what does the check look like? So there's definitely advantages. It's not as effective for throws like deeper down the field, so we're still exploring with it. But it gives another perspective and how to hear things. And so as a coach, especially when you're on the sideline, hearing that type of communication back and forth, if it was just the video, that'd be good. But adding the sound with it, with the mic, I think that's another layer to it. So we'll continue to work with it now and through the next week, and then we can decide what days, how we want to work it. But I'm encouraged by it so far. When I first saw it, I didn't know how I'd feel. Like, it's going to make me seasick, you know, like up and down and all over the place. And I think some positions it might be that, if you're a safety and you're looking around all the time. But at that position specifically, I think there's advantages to doing it.
13: Well, I tell you this, there's one linebacker who's not happy with it, Frankie Louvu.
16: I took it off. I said, I'm going to break this camera. And then, because like, you know, it's hard, man. You know, we had hands playing the run, so like, I had the GoPro and they were telling me, oh, we got ticked off your head. I didn't even know it was, you know, by the time we went to team period. But anyways, yeah, man, I feel like it's with the technology we have nowadays, man, the back end should have it. I feel like so they can see the whole field and, you know, can correct this from the top down. And but yeah, for me, it's not for me. Yeah, no.
13: Yeah, and look, I don't think that it's all that necessary that he wears it. He's not going to wear it in a game, obviously. And they know Frankie Louvu's game. But I guess for some positions, it might make some sense. I remember back in the old, I think it was the USFL, if I'm not mistaken. I think they used helmet cams, or maybe it was a later version of summer football. We've had so many of them. But they have used helmet cams before. For actual, you know, televising of the games. This is, I guess, a coaching tool that they're using called GoPro. And Frankie Louvu is a no-go on the GoPro. And then this, if you've been following this saga, it's endless conversation over on the other sports radio stations. And, you know, I check in now and then, but it seems like every time I check in, there's Brandon Ayuk talk. And it's a standoff, you know, the there's no money loss for the 49ers to keep him, and because they don't owe him any guaranteed money, and they're looking for the Commanders to trade for him. And if they trade for him, the contract goes with him. He wants to be released. He's cost himself a lot of money because he had some built-in guarantees for rehab. He stopped showing up at the rehab facility. And he's now put out the latest. He's put out a series of Instagram videos. The latest is he says they must be they angry because they stupid. He's taunting the 49ers for giving him $50 million in guaranteed money, and that's why they're so angry and won't release him. He admitted to costing himself $27 million and acted like, you know, okay, so what? I got my 50. Well, I would. If I had 50, I'd like another 27 that was guaranteed, and all I had to do was show up for rehab, and he didn't do that. So that's going on nonstop on social media, and they still have time. The 49ers, you know, are hoping that Washington blinks on this. Dan Quinn, you know, you have to ask. He kind of knew what the answer was going to be. I believe this was a Barry Zbruga question about, and he didn't even name Brandon Ayuk because he knows that Quinn is not allowed to say his name. But the question was, what about this wide receiver who's making it known on social media that he wants out and has made it clear that he wants to come here?
15: Yeah, like, not for my, you know, understanding or have a comment about that. You had to take a shot, I understand.
17: Yeah, no, I did, yeah.
15: Very fair.
13: Yep, got to ask, right? Right, but I can't answer the question. So I think it'll... Well, it will sort itself out one way or another, but I would hope that they don't give up a draft pick for him, and I hope that they don't absorb the contract. I'd like to see them have a prove-it situation, but I think Brandon Ayuk could be of great value here, and if he comes here with no guaranteed, a small signing bonus, and can be released, no problem. But, you know, if this was Dan Snyder, he would have given up a first-round pick for him by now. But this is a much smarter organization these days. Speaking of smart, Nick Allegretti underrated smart because he's an offensive lineman. It's not like back in the day with Joe Gibbs where the offensive linemen became media stars like, you know, George Stark and Jeff Bostic and Joe Jacoby. We wanted to hear from them all the time. These guys, not as well known, but if you listen to Nick Allegretti, I think he's very, very insightful. And they're going to give him a shot to be the starting center, and he's embracing that. He'll talk about that, plus the wild Brandon Sorsby story. Oy, Gavalt. We'll get to that more as we continue. It's the Andy Pollin Show, ESPN 630.
17: 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Sports Center.
13: 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They bring you home safely. Two games over 500, tied for a wild card spot. Yes, it's early, but the Nats keep stacking up the wins, and this afternoon at 3:45, they go for the sweep of the Giants in San Francisco. They were 6-3 winners last night with a two-run homer from Luis Garcia. Orioles are going the other way. Four straight losses after scoring two in the ninth to send it to the 10th against Seattle last night. The Mariners got a two-run homer from Randy Arozarena for a 6-5 win. Game three of the four-game series tonight. Coverage here starts at 6. Football injury-filled and losing season for Jaden Daniels last year, but he still ranked 5th in merchandise sales. Josh Allen, number 1 from Buffalo. And soccer, the Spirit's Trinity Rodman has been named to the first Time 100 list of influential athletes. D.C. weather, rain high 86. 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
13: I don't think there's been an offensive line in NFL history that's had as much broadcast success as the Hogs. Sadly, the only Hog that's in the Hall of Fame is Russ Grimm. Joe Jacoby, still not in, been a finalist twice, senior committee, the whole thing. I don't know what the problem is, but he can't get in. But the others on that line have really thrown. I did a lot of radio with Jake over the years, a great, great person, and did great work with us. Jeff Bostic did some television, the center. We had Mark May, probably the biggest success. He had a big network career with ESPN. Remember, he did college football for many years, and really an accomplished broadcaster. Did quite a bit. And

0: guard, so that's where I took advantage of those opportunities. But I love center. I love the mental side of that game. I think probably the biggest challenges so far, working on games when you're starting, you know, on the ball. So getting back to the same level as my guards, and then under center snaps with some wide zone with some pulling, because that's, I've done it before, but it's going to be a bigger part of that, you know, bulk of that offense. So just getting out in space from under center, from gun, keeping those snaps accurate. But I couldn't be more excited. Center's what I played since I was in third grade, and that's what I've always wanted, that opportunity to get back to being a full-time center. So I'm excited about that.
1: You gotta be a little bit nuts to do it, right? I mean, you're sticking your head between your legs to find out where the quarterback is, and then you kind of snap it blindly, and then you get smacked in the head. And it's not for everybody, but obviously it's for Nick Allegretti. And having been a backup lineman on the Kansas City Chiefs, though, playing and famously in his last game in Kansas City, played with a torn biceps. I mean, just gutted it out. And the Kansas City Chiefs won the Super Bowl. He became a free agent and signed here. He's very pleased with the way things have gone, and very happy with the team having enough confidence to give him the first shot to win the center job.
0: It means a ton. That's all I could ask for, is the ability to prove myself. Proud of myself that I was able to show them the, you know, mental side of the game, the mental abilities that I have, as well as the physical side as well. And I love the leadership side of this game, and I think that's something they know. And at guard, anyone can lead on a team, but I think center, you're just given so many different opportunities to lead, starting from the, you know, the huddle call every single play. You're given different opportunities a lot more frequently at center, and I really enjoy, besides the mental side, the leadership aspect that centers are able to have.
1: If I covered this team as a beat person, I would go to Nick Allegretti every day. I would. I think his insight, listening to him and the interviews that he's done, his insight into football is top-notch. And people underestimate offensive linemen for that. But if you understand the way the position is played, and he's the center, so he's calling out, when he gets to the line of scrimmage, the blocking assignments. But then, and this is the part of football that few people really embrace, you know, the image of the dumb football player, that's ridiculous. You don't play in the NFL if you're not smart. And the quarterback will call out a series of signals and colors, and you have to make the calculations in your head, what he's audibling to, what the formation is going to be, what the blocking is going to be, what the changes. There's a lot of things that go into it. And clearly he's cerebral. He understands the game at a much higher level than most people. And just because it's not a glamour position, people maybe don't pay as much attention to what he says, but I root for him because I think that his insight into football is second to none. Dan Wetzel is with ESPN, was with Yahoo for a long time, does a lot of this investigative reporting, and was on yesterday with Dan Patrick about this bizarro Brendan Sorsby decision, where a court decided that he can get an injunction to play this year. Even though the NCAA, I mean, they had the goods on him. This is like, you can't have any more goods. They had not just the $90,000 that he, or $900,000 that he bet, but the 40 bets, not one bet, not one, you know, bet. Oh, gee, I shouldn't have done that. 40 bets on the Indiana football team. They were games he didn't play in, but he had knowledge of the game plan. He had knowledge of the way that this game was going to be played out and who was hurt and who was not. You know, that's inside information. And he bet on his team. And the NCAA, rightly so, said, well, it's pretty clear he bet on his team. He's ineligible. They appealed. They got it to a court in Lubbock, where Texas Tech just happens to be located. He transferred to Texas Tech this year, supposedly making I don't know what the deal was, like $6 million to be the quarterback. And the judge ruled, if he can't play, he would be damaged by that. So we're going to grant the injunction, and then the appeal takes place in February. Big deal. And see, the championship will be decided by then. They could be national champs, and the courts could decide, oh, yeah, you're ineligible. Eh, too late. Go on to the NFL. See you later. It almost feels like the old joke, you know, a guy kills both his parents and then

0: pleads to the court for mercy because he's an orphan. It's insane. Dan Wetzel, again, with Dan Patrick, he's reported on this and explains just how, in my mind it is, how insane this court ruling is.
1: We spent a lot of time researching this. There isn't a sports organization in the world that doesn't have the same policy. You cannot bet on your own team. You can't. You should have the right to banish somebody for sports wagering. I don't care if it's NBA, NFL, FIFA, the Chinese Table Tennis League, cricket, you name it. Everybody on earth has this policy because it's just the third rail of sports. If once you lose the public's trust in your games and you have integrity issues, the entire operation can collapse. So Brendan Sorsby his eligibility was up. He was done. NCAA basically kicked him out. He had 1 year left. What he was able to do was file for a temporary injunction in Lubbock County, Texas, where Texas Tech is located. And what the argument is they have enough of a case that they should be heard, that he should be allowed to not be banished, or the NCAA shouldn't be allowed to banish him based on his addiction to gambling. He went into a rehab treatment and mental health concerns, and among other arguments. And the judge in Lubbock, who they brought in from the Fort Worth area, retired judge to hear this case because they couldn't find anybody in Lubbock that didn't have, Texas Tech ties, ruled that he deserves an injunction because he would suffer irreparable harm having to sit out during this season while waiting for the argument. So he has an injunction against that banishment. It doesn't mean that a judge ruled that the NCAA was wrong. And this is a way that a lot of these plaintiff attorneys, whether it's getting a fifth year of eligibility or a 27-year-old basketball player from like the Albanian Pro League, they get an injunction saying, well, we're going to make an argument and maybe we win. And that lowers the burden of the plaintiff, because all you have to do is say, hey, I kind of have a compelling argument here. So then they'll give them an injunction. But by the time the case would ever get through the slow moving courts and through all of the process, the Texas Tech season will almost assuredly be over. And then you just drop the case. Sorsby moves on. He's got a temporary injunction, but it is a shocking and quite frankly ridiculous decision.
2: Yeah, I had a source tell me this morning that the appeal wouldn't be heard until February of 2027. How accountable is Texas Tech? How accountable is the Big 12 in what they could do in this situation?
1: Well, I mean, look, Texas Tech doesn't have to play them, right? So Texas Tech could sit there and say, hey, look, we take these rules seriously. We think you violated them. Even if you get an injunction, you can be on. I don't know what, if he has to be on the team. I'm not sure how that would all work out. They support this fully. And there's certainly a tremendous amount of backlash against Texas Tech for doing that. Because, again, this is you can hate every NCAA rule ever written, but not this one. I mean, this is the same rule that everybody has. You can hope the NCAA goes away. They would have to create a new organization to do basic rules like, hey, you're not allowed to bet on your own team. There's really not anybody arguing that that's a great idea. So Texas Tech could do that. But in fairness to Texas Tech, that level of personal accountability, personal responsibility, self-punishment, that has gone out of the culture probably at large, but certainly in college athletics for decades now. Everybody sues for everything to try to get any little advantage. And it's basically, well, the other guys do it too. So while there's a lot of backlash against Texas Tech, and maybe you could say, hey, look, be great if they did this and said, we're just not going to be a part of it. It's not particularly realistic in the landscape of college athletics right now.
2: What about I still think we're going to get conferences who will govern themselves, and that's where the Big 12 could play a role in this. What do you think about that?
1: Yeah, absolutely. So if you look back to, say, the Michigan sign-stealing scandal, the Big Ten stepped in and said, okay, we need to – this is going to take too long. We want to punish in real time Michigan. And they came in and laid a 3-game suspension down on Jim Harbaugh. So the head coach has got to sit 3 games. And if you remember, it's a Penn State game, a Maryland game, and then at Ohio State. So it's this huge or home against Ohio State, but at Penn State, whatever. So there's a big penalty. You lost your head coach. Michigan was going to file for a temporary injunction on that. They ended up not. And so Harbaugh ended up sitting. But that would kind of be your idea there, your game plan, if they wanted to do that. But I don't know that this injunction would even allow that. And I don't know whether the Big 12 wants to get involved in selective punishment like that. It was a very dicey move by the Big 10 also, because every school or almost every school has some incident coming where you, once you open Pandora's box of, well, we're going to step in and do the right thing here, that becomes a selective enforcement, and you open up your conference office to its own thing. So could the Big 10 or Big 12 do it? Potentially, if they have the will and the want, they still would be, I'm sure, under legal a bid, and they could go back to the exact same judge and say, well, the NCAA can't do it. Why can the Big 12? So I expect Brendan Sorsby to play.
0: Yeah, I do too. Now, that was Wetzel yesterday morning on the Dan Patrick Show. Dan Wetzel, now of ESPN. As far as what can be done about this, there was a column yesterday in USA Today suggesting that the College Football Playoff Committee could simply say, well, we're not going to consider them. They operate independently of the NCAA, so they could do that. There's also this, but it sounds to me like a lot of huffing and puffing and probably not blowing the house down. But yesterday, the Big 12 athletic directors had a conference call with Commissioner Brent Yormark, and all of them hopping mad, except, of course, Texas Tech's Kirby Hockett, who, is interested in Sorsby playing this year. But according to this ESPN story, the conversation came in the wake of the hailstorm reaction, which the judge's name was Ken Curry. The decision to grant Sorsby a temporary injunction says the timeline and legal proceedings makes it unlikely that the NCAA will appeal, because it just would drag out too long. He will have already done what he was brought in to do, and that's play football at Texas Tech in the fall and lead them into the playoffs and possibly the national championship, because their defense is that good. And if he's the difference maker at quarterback, they could do that. Now, that, you know, the Michigan situation where they suspend Jim Harbaugh for the last 3 games, you remember they won the national championship that year. So, okay, Harb sits for 3 games. So what? You know, they even won the Ohio State game without him. But this is more from the ESPN story. The tenor of Tuesday's call, being strongly against Texas Tech and Hockin, was an expected result, considering athletic directors in the league have said they are disgusted, disheartened, and sad over the judge's decision. But the question is whether the rhetoric will yield any results. Sources told ESPN that the call was the first in 3 expected steps by the Big 12 to potentially address the situation. On Thursday, the Big 12's executive board will meet with Yormark and review options moving forward. Kansas Chancellor Doug Guyrod and the Big 12 board chair is the Big 12 board chair. That will be followed by a meeting of the Big 12's full board of presidents and chancellors. So a lot of meetings and meetings and meetings. What it leads to, we don't know, but if it would seem to be in the best interest of the Big 12 and college football to say, no, we as a conference rule you ineligible. Now, again, I guess they could get an injunction on that, too. I guess they could stop it. I don't know. It's unknown whether the league could rule Sorsby ineligible or not allow him to play, which is what the athletic director seemed to favor in this conference call yesterday. The ruling in Texas does not allow the NCAA to forbid Sorsby from practicing, playing, or otherwise. So the NCAA can't say no, but the Big 12 possibly could, although I think the lawyers are going to be ready for that. They could also include an interpretation of the league bylaw 3.6, which allows the conference autonomy for disciplines such as prohibitions or appearance in postseason events or televised events, restrictions on revenue distributions. Again, all these things probably could be challenged in court. This is, yeah, I mean, it looks like Sorsby is going to play football this year at Texas Tech, and where we had the wonderful Hoosier story of Indiana last year, the losingest college football program of all time, going 16-0 with the squeaky clean Fernando Mendoza, a 4.0 student, and everything is wonderful we could have the Outlaws winning. We could have that in at Texas Tech. We could have a rogue situation where a school brings in a guy who is a cheater. He's a cheater. He's already been banned by the NCAA, but an injunction is going to allow him to play. That's the world we're living in now, kids. Coming up, Trae Young, who's played a handful of games with the Wizards, getting ready for his second season here. Talking big. We'll get to that next. It's the Andy Pollin Show, ESPN 630.
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0: So the Wizards made two significant trades for all-star veterans last year, and it seemed totally out of place in a third straight season of tanking. I mean, what the Wizards did the last 3 years was disgraceful. It, I guess, worked out for them. They got the number one pick in the draft later this month. And the process is hopefully going to lead them to much better things. But they became the first team in NBA history to lose at least 64 games three straight years. Trae Young came here from Atlanta a couple of weeks before the trade deadline. So this was not a deadline deal. And he came here with a very good attitude. Oh, we got good young players here. We're going to win. And he knew that they were going to get a top draft pick. May not have been number one, but you know, on their way to stinking up the season, they would have one of the top picks in the draft. And he thought, you know, I'll just jump on here with my skills and we'll be great. And they also made a deadline deal, which was a real surprise. Antonio Davis of Dallas, who had been traded the year before in the most stunning NBA trade maybe ever made, Luka Doncic going from Dallas to Los Angeles, and Davis, who'd won a championship with LeBron with the Lakers, going to Dallas. He's been hurt a lot, came here. There was some talk that he was going to play. I don't think he was ever going to play. And he's been a little cagey on whether or not he really wants to be here. You know, I think he was asked at one point in a news conference, and he said, I like my money. You know, but he said he's been impressed by what he's seen. But it seems pretty clear that he would not be disappointed if they dealt him away. And he never played a game for the Wizards. Whereas Trae Young, he's all in. You know, he did play a handful of games for the Wizards just to kind of make it look good. There was never a chance that he was going to finish out the season because they would, you know, win too many games and not have enough ping pong balls in the hopper. But he was on the Pivot podcast, which is hosted by Ryan Clark. He had a couple of stints here with Washington, won a Super Bowl with the Steelers. And Trae Young, I know it's June, but he is, and they haven't made their pick for the number one pick, but he's talking about big things this upcoming season.
9: This is the most slept on I've been in my whole life. Like, even when I was in high school, I wasn't this slept on. Like, I felt like I could have been top five in my class. I should have been top 10. Number one point guard, I felt like, but I was number four. So was I slept on a little bit, maybe, but this is, I mean, it's starting to feel a certain way. But for me, I know it's all, I've learned over the years, there's a lot of recency bias that goes on, especially in media. And I mean, I got a podcast too, so I'm not just throwing y'all into all the media. Right. I know what you do, but like, I know there's a lot of recency bias that goes into media. And I know if we start winning, imagine the Wizards as the number one team in the East next year, what people are going to be saying. So it's just like, I can't get caught up in what people are saying now, as mad as it makes me, and what people say about me is not true. And yes, I haven't played very much in a year and a half because of some injuries and a trade and things like that. But trust me, I'm probably just entering my prime. Like the way people talk about me is just funny, and I just can't wait to go out there and play. And I know that's what changes the narrative. Mm-hmm. I can't necessarily get caught up in what people think right now. I got to go out there and do it again.
0: Right. I mean, that's good for him for saying that. He's got to go out and prove it. But let's look at a couple of things here. The term recency bias for this organization, come on. The last time that they played in the conference finals, 1979, 47 years ago, long before Trae Young was born. Oh, they've had some teams that have been decent. You know, the Gilbert Arenas teams, the John Wall teams. They were okay, but none of them ever made the conference finals. And number one in the East, last time they won 50 games was, I believe, that 78-79 season. And they just have not been ever a serious contender for anything. So I kind of chuckle at recency bias on that. As far as just coming into your prime, I think organizations evaluate that stuff pretty well, and they don't take a player who they think is, oh, he's just about to arrive, and let him go. The same thing in the NFL with free agency. No team ever lets a player they don't want to get away. They have determined if a guy is going to hit free agency that they no longer need him. And not that free agents can't make big contributions to other teams, but that's a decision that was made. So I kind of laugh at that. And being slept on, well, of course you're being slept on. You went to the sleepiest franchise in sports. The Wizards have been completely irrelevant for the last 3 years. irrelevant long before that. And you got to blame the late Abe Pullen for some of this, because when the run was up, and they had an underrated run in the 70s because they lost in three of the four finals that they were in, and they got swept in one of them. And so two of them, actually. So the fact that they made the finals four times in the 70s, that should create much more attention than it does. But the fact of the matter is, when they played the Milwaukee Bucks with then Lou Alcindor, now Kareem Abdul-Jabbar, and Oscar Robertson, they were swept in four games that were not close. Then 1975, they're actually the favorites against the Golden State Warriors with Rick Barry, and the Warriors were hitting on all cylinders when they came into it, and they swept them there. Then 1978, they did make the finals, became the first team to win Game 7 on the road. And then the following year, they got back to the finals, had a few more injuries, and lost in five to Seattle, and have not sniffed it since. Again, have not been to the Eastern Conference Finals since. So when you talk about being the number one team in the East, you know, let's look at Indiana, which is going to have a high draft pick, and they get Tyrese Haliburton back after missing a full year, after he had taken Indiana to the finals. Boston is going to be good again. You know, there are teams that are much further down the road than the Wizards will be. Will they be a good team next year? They could be. And I'll tell you something, they damn well better be, because enough is enough. They better not be a lottery team next year. That's just, and the way the lottery works now, it's not what it used to be. So they were the last to be, to take advantage of that, that kind of stuff. So, be aware of that. This little story here, I threw this in, because I think it's interesting what's happened with the Deion Sanders hype. Remember when he came in to Colorado, the hype was through the roof, and they happened to play on the road in their first game, TCU. Now, TCU had been absolutely embarrassed in the national championship game by Georgia. It was not a competitive game. And so they were, you know, a team that had made the final game the year before, and they're opening against Colorado. Colorado wins, but they had a losing season in that first year. Colorado, I think, won four games. Yeah, 4-8 that 2023 season. Then they went 9-4 in 2024, and then they had a 3-9 record last year. And now there's this, and there does seem to be chaos in the program. It turns out in an audit, they found that they paid Deion, overpaid him $50,000 for the Alamo Bowl, which, you know, in the grand scheme of football money is not that big a deal. But the audit found that the university overpaid his assistant coaches by $71,000. And most importantly, the university lost $1.2 million on the bowl game because it didn't have a budget to regulate spending. So they went nuts with the spending. And it's also an indication of where these games are headed. If we're going to have a 2014 playoff, just enough of this stuff, the Alamo Bowl. So they get in the Alamo Bowl, cost the school $1.2 million. What's the point of this? Apparently the bonus was for getting into a New Year's Six Bowl. Well, the Alamo Bowl is not. They're not part of that. It's the Rose Bowl, the Sugar Bowl, the Orange Bowl, the Fiesta Bowl, the Cotton Bowl, and the Peach Bowl. The bigger issue here is the boom from Deion going to Colorado. And look, it was a great hire. The school had won one game the year before. Nobody went to the games. And from an economic standpoint, it blew it through the roof. But in winning four games, because of the way Deion hypes himself and the way we overreacted to it, well, he's the best coach in college football. And Jerry Jones is going to want to hire him to coach the Cowboys. You don't hear a lot of that now. Two seasons, 1-4-8, 1-3-9, sandwiched around 9-4. You know, and when he walked in, he told all of his players to leave. He says, I'm bringing my own bags and they're Louis Vuitton. I mean, he's got great lines. He's funny. He's glib. He's all that. But I don't think this is long term. I would not. I'm surprised that he's lasted this long there. I really am. But when he came in and talked of it kind of reminded me of what happened here in 2000 when he came in as part of that Dan Snyder fantasy football team stuff where he's, you know, signing Bruce Smith and he's signing Jeff George and Mark Carrier. All guys were pretty much done. Smith had a little bit left, but Deion comes in talking big, and then he returned a punt. Wasn't fast enough to take it to the house anymore, but he had this thing where he said, four for the roll, meaning if he returned four kicks for touchdowns, he was going to give all of his special teamers a Rolex. They didn't even sniff a touchdown that year. And what's happened in Colorado he's gotten a lot of attention for him, but there's a lot of this. And this, if you don't win, doesn't last. So if he's got another 4 or 5 win or 3 win season up his sleeve this year, I think that's going to be sayonara for Deion Sanders. But he's fun. He's entertaining. He makes a lot of money making commercials. But the job is to coach football. And for a while, it was exciting. But right now, it's just, ugh, what a mess. All right, coming up, more on the San Antonio Spurs as they try to even up the series tonight. And also, it was 60 years ago today that Paperback Writer changed the musical scene. 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
0: 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They bring you home safely. You'd think after a 5-12 season and only 7 games on the field, Commanders quarterback Jaden Daniels wouldn't be a hot jersey buy, but for the second straight year, he finished top 5 in merchandise sales. Number 4 last year, 5 this year, behind Josh Allen, Drake May, Saquon Barkley, and Jackson Smith and Jigba. But no other commander made it in the top 50. Baseball, Nats go after the sweep in San Francisco this afternoon at 3:45. They were 6-3 winners last night. You get to 2 over .500 and into a tie for the wild card. Nats are back home Friday for a weekend series against the Mariners. Seattle will try to make it 3 straight in Baltimore tonight. Coverage here at 6. O's last night were 6-5 losers and 10 to the Mariners. That is loss number 4 in a row. D.C. weather, rain high 86. Andy Pollin, ESPN 630.
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0: The girls were screaming when the Beatles sang She Loves You, Yeah, Yeah, Yeah, and I Want to Hold Your Hand. Silly little love songs that made them famous. But 1966, on this day, 60 years ago, they came out with a song that changed their image, that was not a love song, and for that matter, may have changed the pop music industry. We'll take a look at that later this hour. Of course, we'll look at the San Antonio Spurs and Knicks as they play Game 4 tonight, and some more yap from OTAs and Ashburn and other things as we roll towards 11 o'clock. Looks like the schmutzy hot weather is back. Nice little reprieve the last couple of days, but supposed to be really, really hot tomorrow and Friday. And welcome to summertime in Washington, D.C., where it gets hot and humid, like as if you didn't know that. Tony and Mike yesterday on PTI, looking at the comments of Mike Brown the other night, complaining about the foul discrepancy, especially in the fourth quarter when the Spurs went to the line time after time and his team did not, and what that might mean as they head into Game 4 tonight. This is an old move by coaches, you know, put it in the minds of the referees, and, you know, maybe that turns things a little bit. I don't think it works so badly in that the referees get together and go, oh, he wants to see a foul discrepancy. Well, watch this. I don't think that's going to happen. So I think it's mostly effective, but, you know, we had some stuff from Tim Legler last hour, and he said, no, he's played 10 years. He's been doing analyst work for 25. He says he doesn't think it means anything. But this was Tony and Mike and their take on what Knicks coach Mike Brown said after Game 3 the other night.
1: Brown was stunned and angered that the Spurs got 24 free throw attempts in the second half and the Knicks got only 8. Brown said, quote, I talked to the officials and they said, well, this is a foul. This is a foul. Maybe we did foul, but they fouled too, unquote. Wilbon, again, you were there. Is Mike Brown right to call out the refs?
22: He's fine. I never care when coaches call out refs. This is a tradition. A tradition like, you know, unlike any other. This is what coaches do. And Mike Brown was doing, he was like checking a box. This is what, if Phil Jackson has done it, Pat Riley, Chuck Daly, Red Auerbach, all the great, great coaches have done this forever, Greg Popovich. So they got bigger problems. They got to go back to the way they were playing after being down 2-1 to Atlanta. And they got to move the basketball. Karl Anthony Towns, who you mentioned in the previous story, he's got to have more than 10 shots. All right? He does. And Ananobi was fabulous. He was the best player on the floor. He's got to have more than 12 shots. And Jalen Brunson doesn't need to have between 25 and 31 shots, which he's had in this series. That's got to stop. So the Knicks have bigger fish to fry than complaining about the refs. You can do that publicly to try to get a leg up in whatever public perception that is. But you got to address these deficiencies which crept in and keep them from happening. And, Tony, I'll just for a second here, There was stuff last night that went on outside the Garden that disturbed me more than whatever happened with the officials, which to me was nothing. There are reports out there, substantiated reports, that mainstream media that saw people in Knicks jerseys and paraphernalia attacking people in Spurs jerseys and hats and gear. That stuff's unacceptable. 21 arrests, apparently, including aggression against police officers. They got to get a grip on this. And players on both teams, Spurs and Knicks, spoke out about it. They needed to. That cannot happen again Wednesday night for game four.
2: I am with you on all of that. I want to give you, go back to the game for a second, give you something on Brunson, a statistic that I find hard to believe. Like, I would deny this statistic, but it is apparently true. When Brunson is off the court, the Knicks are plus 20. When he's on the court, they're minus 13. So something is wrong there. We see that. Yeah. In terms of the officiating, Adam Silver was at the game last night. He's concerned about tanking. He's concerned about load management. I think he ought to be concerned about officiating in this regard. It looked like roller derby out there. I had three different guys come up to me this morning. Different guys say the same thing. Did you watch that game? What is going on? It was like hand-to-hand combat, and a lot of this stuff is not called. Other things that are not called, Victor Wembanyama takes 4 and 5 steps before he releases the ball. He could start at half court, pick up his dribble, and just waltz down the middle of the aisle on that. And speaking of Wembanyama, and I know you saw this, because everybody saw this, in the first quarter last night, he appeared to put his hands on the back of Jalen Brunson's neck and push down, yeah, as if to push him down into the floor, which sort of looked flagrant. There was no call. He had a flagrant two against him in Minnesota. No, I'm talking about in Minnesota, where he elbowed the player.
22: Yeah.
2: Okay, and so this is sort of what I'm getting to. He's a great player. He's a fabulous interview. He's a totally sympathetic character. Is it possible he's a dirty player? Is that possible? He's building up these points.
22: Yeah. It's fair.
2: I mean, you can go over the threshold and then you get suspended. Yeah, okay.
22: And fair question and criticism if there's warranted. It is, and he's going to be hard to officiate his whole life. He takes some shots, and just because he's 7'5", doesn't mean he doesn't feel the shots, and the retaliation has been out in the open, and the Brunson call should have been a 1. Might be reassessed, and he could get a 1 anyway after the fact. But, yeah, but you know what, Tony? It is hand-to-hand relative to the day. Relative to what you and I covered for 40 years previously, it's nothing.
2: Yes.
22: And so I don't know how to approach it. I look at it in my mind's eye. I don't see Rick Mahorn and Bill Laimbeer, and I don't see that. But you know, Knicks fans are upset about it today. I know that.
0: Well, here's the latest that this, I guess, happened after PTI last night. According to Sham Sharani of ESPN, the league is not going to give Wembanyama a flagrant foul for what you heard Tony reference there, where he shoved Jalen Brunson in the back. That is not going to be a flagrant. So he stays at 2 flagrant points in the offseason. He had Tony also referenced the elbow to Naz Reid in game 4 against the Minnesota Timberwolves. And so that was an ejection that got him the 2 points, but he's not going to stay above that for that. In the meantime, we have this, and I take this, you know, pretty seriously. Stephon Marbury was kind of a whack job at times, but I'll say this. He did spend a lot of time in the Chinese Basketball League. He was with the Knicks for 5 years, played a total of 13 years in the NBA and 9 in the Chinese Basketball Association. And he put out an Instagram post last night and said that the Knicks better put that knife in Wembanyama's neck. That's not literal. He just said that. But he said this about Victor Wembanyama. And I take his commentary seriously because of his experience playing overseas. He says, Wemby is an international. They play dirty overseas, just so you know. He said, we're not used to playing dirty in America the way how Wemby just threw Jalen Brunson. Now, if I'm watching film and I see Wemby throw somebody on my team, the next game I'm going to pop him in the rib cage so hard with my elbow, he's going to fall and drop to the ground. He's going to wish he never put his hands on me. Huh. I don't know if that frontier justice will necessarily happen tonight. Guy is 7'5", but he says, so next game, I guarantee you, after you all watch film, what he did to Jalen Brunson, you better make sure you put that knife in his neck. That's where it's at. Okay? So, That's from Stefan Marbury. I'll say this about and Wilbon covered the league certainly in the 80s with the Bad Boy Pistons and their level of violence. There was even a higher level that changed to some degree after what was a horrible, horrible incident in 1977. This was December of 77. Rudy Tomjanovich was a top forward in the league with the Houston Rockets. I believe he was an all-star. And Kermit Washington, who played at American University, great success story. Nobody basically recruited him, made himself into a great player at AU, gets drafted by the Lakers, and is the enforcer there. He's the guy that's supposed to protect Kareem. Meantime, he gets into a scuffle with Kevin Kühnert, who is the center for the Rockets. And Rudy Tomjanovich comes running up to defend Kühnert. Kermit turns around, sees this blur, and puts out his fist that literally shatters the face of Rudy Tomjanovich. And that became something of a game changer in the NBA. They started looking at it. For that, I'm telling you, I was courtside for games. This was 1976, so it was like a year earlier, season earlier. Mark Splaver, who was the PR director from the Bullets, had been the sports information director at American University before I got there. And he was very good about giving media credentials to us at the student radio station. And in those days, they didn't have courtside seats. Believe it or not, the press sat right there on the front row. We were right there. And I saw a fight between Bob Lanier, who was one of the biggest and toughest guys ever to play, and an enforcer that the Bullets had by the name of Leonard Gray. And Gray was a little bit shorter, but, man, he was beefy and tough. And those guys started throwing haymakers that spilled into the stands. I don't think the game was on television. I've never seen any video, but it was some serious stuff. And they got him calmed down. I don't think they ejected either one of them. You know, that's kind of the way things rolled in those days. And then to go into the locker room, and I'm 19, 20 years old. I'm going in the locker room, and there's Leonard Gray standing there to talk to the media, smoking a cigarette. And yeah, you could smoke in the locker room in those days. So the level of what you see here, and it's certainly ramped up in the finals. They let a lot go in game three. We'll see what happens in game four tonight. But what we see now is relatively calm compared to the way it used to be. I know another old guy talking about how things were in the days. I'm telling you, I saw it with my own eyes, and I wish there was video of it, but those kind of things were common. The guy that Wilbon grew up rooting for, Norm Van Leer, who's guard, not a big guy, but Van Leer would throw a punch. He didn't care. Al Addles, and he was friends with Wilt Chamberlain. Al Addles played guard for the Golden State Warriors. He threw a punch at Wilt. Wilt could have killed him. But that's the way they played in those days. And famously in game four of that sweep by Golden State in 1975, Mike Reardon tried to pick a fight with Rick Barry to try and get Barry thrown out of the game. And Al Addles came in, started throwing punches. He'd been retired as a player for a number of years, probably in his 40s. And he's throwing punches in there. They threw him out of the game. Golden State won. Anyway, all right, back to the Commanders. Yesterday, OTAs and Dan Quinn talking about a variety of things. He would not go for the Brandon Ayuk question, as Ayuk continues to put out videos making it clear that he wants to come and play here and the 49ers won't release him. He called the team stupid, though he didn't name them by name. We'll go with that for a while and see what develops. But the Commanders don't want to give a draft pick, and San Francisco doesn't want to release him. So at some point, the dam may break, but so far it has not. This was Quinn yesterday, though, on what will be a very different training camp this year, and I certainly welcome it.
4: I do fully expect this to be our most competitive camp that we've had, you know, in going into year three. And so those are good. That's when you're kind of pushing everybody to see where we can get to. So I'll be excited for that time. I'm not thinking there yet, but there is an element of, like, there's going to be some battles that you guys are going to be covering that it's not going to be decided after one day. And there's going to be times, you know, like, we're going to work our way all the way through it.
0: Yeah, that's when your team is in good shape, when you have enough talent to have position battles. What have we had over the years? 2 years ago, Jaden Daniels and Marcus Mariota, well, it had to be a landslide. I mean, basically, Daniels had to prove that he wasn't ready. And after 5 years of college, they pretty much knew he was ready. So for Marcus Mariota to win the job, that would have been a negative. Not that Mariota, you know, even if Mariota had his best training camp ever, the best outcome was that Jaden Daniels won the job. And so that was the biggest position battle I can remember. I don't think there have been too many others that I can think of. And when you have those, that's the best situation, that you have enough talent that two guys are competing and one of them could conceivably win the job. There's a lot that goes into that. So that's when they're in a good spot. Now, you know, they haven't had enough time to restock the draft, which was terrible under Ron Rivera in his 4 years with the team. And then the free agency, they haven't gone crazy in it. And I think Ayuk would certainly add something, especially if you bring him in on a deal that's team friendly, like it's a 1 year prove it type of deal. And they do need to add another receiver. But in terms of spots that people are going to be battling for, that's a good thing. That's exactly what you want as a football coach. And it's been two seasons, one really good, one really bad. And in neither one of them did you really have any significant battles for a position. I think they have two kickers this year. That's kind of good, but that also means that you don't have you know really a reliable kicker at this point. That's one thing that 2 years has been 2 years of them searching and just really haven't found that guy. Be nice, you know, maybe at some point they'll draft somebody. But we will have a kicking battle going on and battles in another couple of positions, which I think is a good thing. Chris Russo, now with Sirius XM, also part of the Shouting Show on ESPN, someone I've known for a long time, admired, has been one of the best to ever do this and still has his fastball as far as I'm concerned. He was on yesterday with Dan Patrick looking at the finals and also doing what I like to do, saying, you know, Victor Wembanyama, not the best thing since sliced bread. We actually had sliced bread at one time. It's the Andy Pollin Show, ESPN 630.
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0: 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They bring you home safely. Two games over 500, tied for a wild card spot. Yeah, it's early. But the Nats keep stacking the wins, and this afternoon at 3:45, they go for the sweep of the Giants in San Francisco. They were 6-3 winners last night with a two-run homer from Luis Garcia. Orioles going the other way, four straight losses after scoring two in the ninth to send it to the 10th against Seattle last night. Mariners got a two-run homer from Randy Arozarena for a 6-5 Mariners win. Game three of the four-game series tonight. Coverage here at 6 o'clock. Football injury-filled and losing season for Jaden Daniels last year, but he still ranked fifth in merchandise sales. Josh Allen, number one. In soccer, the Spirit's Trinity Rodman has been named to the first time 100 list of influential athletes. DC weather, rain high 86. Andy Pollin, ESPN 630.
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0: So Chris Russo has staying power. There's no question about it. What he and Mike Francesa did at WFAN over a 19-year period will never be matched again. Radio has changed. The entire industry has changed. Communication has changed. But they were the kings of the afternoon on radio, no question. They had great audience numbers. They had great chemistry. It was perfect. It just worked in such a way and worked perfectly in that city. Both of them native New Yorkers, both of them very different type of people. It just worked. Now, Mike has done some things since, and to his credit, after Russo left, he had another decade of dominance by himself. Not my cup of tea, but he did well. I mean, he continued to do well, and Russo has thrived on Sirius XM and now as part of the Get Up show on ESPN. But he also likes to pop in now and then on the Dan Patrick Show, and always fun to listen to. So I pulled some of the conversation from yesterday, and Russo has been, and this is what he does as well as anyone has ever done it. He'll take an issue and he'll pound it in a way and work it in a way with his style that just, you know, makes it pop on the radio. And he has been saying about all this praise for Victor Wembanyama, hey kids, let's pump your brakes a little bit.
24: He's not Kareem. He's not Kareem, Dan. Let's be honest. He's not Kareem. Yeah, he played well last night. I mean, let's be fair. Played well last night. Makes his free throws. A very good defensive performance. Scored, what did he score? 30-something points. I mean, he played very, very well last night. Got off to a good start. But I do think that people, and you and I do, because we go back long enough, people a little forget Kareem is the game I like to come up with. I mean, how great was Kareem offensively? I know it's a different game. I mean, that hook shot was, the sky hook was unstoppable. He can get it off anytime he wants. Half court, he'd score. I mean, 37 and 16 he averaged in his rookie year against the Knicks in a conference final. 37 and 16 against a championship level team. I think Wemby is a wonderful defensive player, but there's a lot of Wemby that wants to be a 6'5 small forward. And when you're 7'5, I don't know if I want you taking 3-pointers in the last 4 minutes of games. But listen, he's 22 years of age. Spurs are going to win plenty of championships. So it's probably going to be, you know, at the end of the day, it probably won't matter, but he's not Kareem. That's the bottom line. And he's not Will either.
1: But Chris, by comparing him to Kareem, like, that's already an unbelievable compliment to say he's not. It'd be like saying, hey, this guy's not Jordan. Okay, but you're bringing Jordan's name into this. You're bringing Kareem's name in this, Wilt Chamberlain's name in this with Wemby.
24: That's a good point, but fair. That's a high quality player, but I would ask you, right now, game on the line, your life. You want Olajuwon or you want Wemby? You want Olajuwon because he can score every single time.
1: Well, I don't know. At 22, I'm taking Olajuwon over Wemby, but at 28, I don't know what Wemby's going to be. Look, Olajuwon's one of my favorite players, underrated. But yes, would I take him at his peak? Yes.
8: But I don't know what Wemby's peak is yet, to be fair to him.
24: Well, remember that 86 final with Olajuwon. What was that, his rookie year? Second year? He was great. And I mean, and he had, when he went up against Bird, Magic, he went up against the Walton front court with Parrish, McHale, and Bird, and he had a great series. Listen, I do think that we have a tendency, the 25 road, who wouldn't know Red Holtzman from Red Auerbach. I do think we have a tendency to overrate recency bias, and it drives me a little crazy. I think that's where all this comes from. So as a result, I'm going to put all the Wemby immortal, great player we've ever seen, I'm going to put him aside. And the other thing about Wemby,

0: He's got a little ways to go to get to Walt Frazier.
1: 100%. I mean, or Willis. I mean, don't put him ahead of Willis. So if he won this championship and he's played a, listen, he's made some big shots. He's taken 81 shots. I think he's taken 81 shots and Cat's taken 37. Is that what the statistic is?
0: I'm not sure.
1: I think it's something like that. Yeah. Maybe it's a little more. But if he does win a championship and he's a great big game player, we all know how good he is making big game shots. I mean, I think you make a strong case he's third. You know, you got to put him over Ewing because Ewing didn't win a title. So I think you can make a strong case he's third. I think the guy who is very underrated historically with the Knicks is DeBuscher. I mean, people don't realize how good DeBuscher was. I mean, 17 points a game, 12 rebounds, the missing piece. They made that trade in 68, you know, with Detroit. They get Howard Komives, and they sent Bellamy out there. They bring DeBuscher in. He fits like a glove. I mean, he was a, you know, better than that. You're a little older than me.
0: He was a player coach.
1: Player coach at 23 years old.
0: Yes, yeah. Isn't that wild? Yeah, yeah. No, DeBuscher
1: was a great athlete. He was a major league pitcher for the White Sox.
0: Yeah.
1: This is, and I think people have a tendency to underrate DeBuscher for whatever the reason. Retired quickly, won the two titles. But I think we both agree if they win a championship here, let's put Brunson third. How's that? Is that fair?
0: Sure, if you want to. I'm not a Knicks fan, so, you know.
1: Nor am I.
0: How tough was it, or maybe is it, to do a... what at the time 20 years a New York based radio show?
1: Oh, very difficult.
0: And I'll tell you, where you didn't like the teams.
1: I needed the Spurs last night in the worst way. Do you think I wanted to sit on the radio for the next 3 days doing a coronation of Knick basketball? And they all call me. It's the strangest thing. They want because I'm always playing the antagonist.
0: Yeah.
1: So they call me. I got a million calls. They're all giving me crazy on my predictions. I thought the Spurs would win. You know, the fact that the Knicks were playing the JV in the Eastern Conference with the Sixers and the Cavaliers in Atlanta, while San Antonio beat good teams, including Oklahoma City. So they're all razzing me, all the Knicks fans. So for whatever the reason, they run to me. So thank God San Antonio won last night. Give me a breather for a couple of days. Thank God.
2: Yeah, I mean, it is actually remarkable if you look at the whole run of Chris Russo on New York radio. He was a San Francisco Giants fan. He hated the Yankees. Not a Knick fan. I don't think he was a fan of either of the football teams. Maybe the Jets. He grew up on Long Island. But that kind of flies in the face of what we do here. I mean, I make no bones about the fact that I'm a big Commanders fan, painted my room burgundy and gold and needed therapy after they lost to the Dolphins in the Super Bowl. I mean, I'm a fan. I root for the Nats. I root for the Wizards as a Bullets fan. But Russo made it work by being that guy, and he did it better than anybody. And so now with the Knicks two wins away from a championship, you know, he's in a difficult spot. But this is what he explained to Dan Patrick off this question.
0: If the Knicks don't win the championship,
1: it is a horrific collapse. You know, to lose four in a row or four out of five.
0: Is it 28-3?
1: Wow. You know, probably not quite as bad because you thought that game was over. You know, in the third quarter there with the Patriots. I wouldn't say that bad, but the Knicks fan will be crushed forever if they lose. No, I think they're going to win a series, but if they ever lost, they will be crushed forever. Boy, that's delightful. Boy, would I love to feel that. They'd be crushed. Boy, that's misery. That'd be a tough one.
0: Would it surpass the Yankees blowing the 3-0 lead to the Red Sox?
1: Yes, it would, because the Yankees had won championships prior to that, including in, you know, they won the four for Torrey, you know, 5 or 6, 7 years prior. Knicks haven't won in 53 years. I mean, Dan, they haven't won in 53 years. They won 13 playoff games in a row. They had a 2-0 lead against the Spurs with the two wins on the road. That means if they lost this series, they would be the first team in the history of the NBA in the finals. Houston lost two at home once and came back and beat Phoenix. But so it's not in the playoffs, but it's in the finals. To win the first two games on the road and lose the NBA final, that is a horrific collapse. Oh, my God. The Knicks fan won't be able to peel him off the wall for 7 months. That would be rough. So if they ever lost, I don't think you got to think about that right now. But if they're trailing fourth quarter on Wednesday night,

0: and I will get on the phone, since we're not necessarily Knicks fans, and say, Danny, look at this. We might have the collapse of all time. We could do shows forever. The Knicks falling apart.
1: Can you imagine if that happened and you went do First Take with Stephen A?
0: And, you know, let's say game six is next Tuesday, right?
1: They might tell you to take the day off.
0: A month off. Yes. You know what? Leave. We have decided not to renew you. See you later. Goodbye. Yeah, I'll be good about it tomorrow. And, yeah, that will be a fascinating if they ever. Now, I think they're going to win. Don't you think they're going
1: to
0: win?
1: I don't know.
0: Who'd you pick before the series?
1: The Knicks.
0: How many games?
1: Six.
0: Well, why would you get off that now, Dan? They got two home games.
1: I know, but they lost last night.
0: They were due to lose one. Wouldn't
1: this,
0: you agree?
1: This is the biggest buildup for a game in New York in the history of New York.
0: Last night?
1: Yeah.
0: I mean, I can't argue with that. Based
1: tomorrow
0: on the price,
1: might
0: prices.
1: Be bigger, except for not having the president there.
0: Yeah, and I think people are off the idea of spending a fortune, because now it's not about I got to see the Knicks win it. Now it's about, geez, the Knicks got to survive this series. So it's a different feeling for tomorrow night. You know, hey, listen, maybe, and I tell you, I love that Dylan Harper.
1: Yes.
0: He's not a great shooter, but boy, he is a good basketball player. He's got fearless. You know, he's as good as you were way back 20, 30 years ago. He is a good, good player. Maybe the Spurs have it in him. We shall see. Be a good game tomorrow night. Be a fun sporting event.
2: A fun sporting event tonight. Game four of the NBA Finals. That thing that Dan brought up, biggest hype game in New York history. I don't know. That's one to think about. We had back to the Yankees. Things were different then. But 1986... went to game seven for the Mets. I mean, the hype really was post-hype off that incredible game six where the ball goes through Buckner's legs, but you still had to win game seven. That was a pretty big thing. Super Bowls, well, the Jets, that was post-hype because they were 18-point underdogs against the Colts. The Super Bowls that the Giants have won, the two that Eli won, I don't know... I wasn't in New York at the time. I was at those Super Bowls working Radio Row, but I don't know what that was in terms of hype. But yeah, the Knicks do that to you, and the fact that it had been so long since they won the championship, maybe that has something to do with it. But again, it was Game Three. They weren't going to win the championship the other night, and they're not going to win the championship tonight. They could have a 3-1 lead, but you still have to go back to San Antonio. So I don't know if I agree with that, but I don't have necessarily the evidence to back it up. And if I was doing sports radio in New York, you would do it on the phones. Biggest, and people would throw in different things, and that's the way it worked. But speaking of Eli, this was a perfect type of caller poll that would lend itself to sports radio that was done by SI.com. And the question is about the Hall of Fame. Now, Eli has been eligible for the last 2 years, has not made it. Russell Wilson, by announcing his retirement that he's going to go work for CBS, will be eligible in 5 years. So they did a poll with only 8 voters. So this is not like a widespread poll. But if you had the deciding vote between Eli Manning and Russell Wilson to get the Hall of Fame vote, only one of them was getting it. Which one would you go with? 5 said they would go with Wilson. 3 went with Manning. Not that that's scientific in any way, but you look at the overall body of work for Wilson. He quarterbacked 2 Super Bowl teams, but only won one. If the play calling had been a little bit different and not so foolish, giving the ball to Marshawn Lynch instead of Daryl Bevel, the offensive coordinator for Seattle, calling for a pick play and an inside throw to receiver Ricardo Lockett, which was picked off, of course, by Malcolm Butler and allowed Tom Brady to win another championship. You know, how would that stand up? I think that would make him an instant Hall of Famer. I think it really would. I think that would make him an automatic because the overall body of work is much better than Eli. A 10-time Pro Bowler, 2nd-team All-Pro. Manning went to 4 Pro Bowls, never, ever got All-Pro consideration. And despite starting 32 fewer games, Wilson only threw only 13 fewer interceptions. However, he threw 130 fewer I'm sorry, he's threw 13 fewer touchdowns despite starting 32 games and threw 130 fewer interceptions. Now, that's a lot. That's a hell of a stat there because, you know, Russell Wilson, 114 interceptions in his career. Manning, 244. Those are almost like numbers from the 60s and 70s when interception numbers were totally different because of the rules. Cornerbacks, safeties, they could mug the wide receiver. So the ball that was on its way while it's in the air, the receiver can get clobbered and somebody comes in and takes the interception. That's a lot of interceptions. Wilson threw for 7.7 yards more per attempt, 11.9 yards per completion, ran for 5,568 yards. Here you go. Here's the running stat. In the era of the running stat, Russell Wilson in his career ran for 5,568 yards. That's pretty good for like a running back who plays 8 years in the league. 5,568, Eli, 567 for his total career. And Eli only made the postseason six times in his 16-year career. But the two trips were wins against Tom Brady and the Bucs. Tom Brady lost three Super Bowls, two of them to Eli. So that makes it significant. Does it make it as significant as Joe Namath winning? No, it doesn't, because it was at a different time and a different place. But, yeah, the overall career, the numbers certainly favor Russell Wilson, but the two Super Bowls, it's 2-0 for Manning and 1-1 for Russell Wilson. But it would make for an interesting a debate on sports radio. If you had one vote, who would you vote for the Hall of Fame? I would think, I'm kind of surprised that Eli hasn't made it over the last 2 years, especially with the influence of his brother and the fact that he's so visible on things like the Manning Cast and all the commercials that he does. But I would think by the time Russell Wilson becomes eligible, because again, it's a 5-year wait, that Eli is already in the Hall of Fame. That's my guess on that. Coming up, a significant song, a very, very significant song released by the Beatles today, 60 years ago, or 60 years ago today, put more properly if we were speaking English. We'll go up and talk about the impact of it next.
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2: Sorry, stepped on the tax commercial. Apologize for that. Yes, this is the Andy Poland Show. And there's some reports out there about the Pat McAfee show. I'm come to kind of respect what he does there. If I was producing the show, I wouldn't have, 12 other guys on it. But he's captured something. He's tapped into something that's clearly working. And the reports are that ESPN is going to pay him $60 million a year. Now, it's for the whole show, but even still, $60 million. And he's spent money over the years. He supposedly paid Aaron Rodgers $1 million for a season to come on and basically sit on the psychiatrist's couch. But Aaron Rodgers was bringing eyeballs. That was important. And as Dan Patrick said some time ago, it's not so much the television ratings, it's what they call impressions. It's what comes out on social media, what people are talking about, and he produces that. He makes that happen. And he's not a guy who really rips people. People come and he gets good guests on the show because they know they're not going to get ripped. And when the Knicks blew through the Eastern Conference Finals and ESPN was expecting to have a game that night, they put him on instead. And he drew 278,000 people, which is pretty good for a last minute show. He had commissioners on from all the sports except the NFL. Roger Goodell did not go on, but the other commissioners, including Adam Silver, were on the show. So I think that they know what they're doing in terms of getting people to watch their product. They haven't been around for nearly 50 years and have changed the entire landscape of sports if they didn't know what they were doing. And these numbers have come out. It's, of course, now ABC, ESPN, they're all together there. But these numbers for viewership for the Stanley Cup Finals and the NBA Finals, the NBA Finals, it's a staggering jump, but not, when you look back and step back, not all that surprising compared to the hockey. First, the NBA. Game two of the NBA Finals averaged 16.4 million viewers, up 88% over last year. That was over the weekend, game two, not game three the other night. 88%. Well, you got two incredible factors working for you. One, the number one market team, which hasn't been in the finals since 1999, the New York Knicks and all the things that surround them. And then you have the transformational player in Victor Wembanyama. A lot of people want to see him. So I'm not as surprised, even though 88% is an incredible jump. You had two small market teams last year. You had Indiana and Oklahoma City. Not that you didn't have Shai Gilgeous-Alexander, a spectacular player, but those are smaller markets, and neither team had a player that would be can't miss. Wembanyama, when you see him, that's something like you've really never seen in the NBA before. You really haven't. I mean, there's been big men before, but not big men that play like that. The other thing, the Stanley Cup final that they have is, as well, that's averaging $4.9 million through three games. That's up 101% from a year ago. 100%! It's Vegas and Carolina. Oh, those are those, but I don't think most people are familiar necessarily, casual fans familiar with those teams. It's not like you're going to put the Rangers in or the Blackhawks or the Montreal Canadiens, you know, one of the original six or some, you know, could we have two of the original six? Maybe at some point. These are two relative Johnny come latelys, particularly Vegas, although Vegas has had a lot of success over the years, including their first year when they made it to the Stanley Cup Finals against the Caps. But that, to me, that is much more surprising, even though the viewership for the hockey is about a fourth of what it is for the NBA, being up 101% with Vegas and Carolina, which is now even at two as they head back to Vegas. You know, I'm really stunned by that. Really, really stunned by that that number, that it's that high. This was released exactly 60 years ago today.
12: Paperback Writer.
2: Now you got to remember where the music scene was at that time, where the Beatles were. This was 1966. It was 2.5 years after they exploded on the scene on the Ed Sullivan Show in February of 1964. But their songs had been, you know, silly little love songs. She Loves You, Yeah, Yeah, Yeah, I Want to Hold Your Hand. This was the 11th single released by the Beatles, and it topped the charts in the United Kingdom, the United States, Ireland, West Germany, Australia, New Zealand, and Norway. On the, and this is really funny about how the music industry worked in 66. On the U.S. Billboard Hot 100, the song was number one for two non-consecutive weeks. In between those 2 weeks, the number one song was Frank Sinatra's Strangers in the Night, which couldn't be more different than this. But this song was a departure of what had made the Beatles the Beatles. And it was, of course, written by Paul McCartney. John Lennon had some input on it. And years later, McCartney, discussing it with Alan Smith, recalled that he and Lennon wrote the lyrics in the form of a letter beginning with, "Dear Sir or Madam," but the song was not inspired by any real characters. According to a 2007 piece in The New Yorker, McCartney said he started writing a song in 1965 after reading the Daily Mail about an aspiring author, possibly Martin Amis, who would have been a teenager at the time. The Daily Mail was Lennon's regular newspaper, and copies were in Lennon's home when they were writing songs. Yeah, actual newspapers at homes. What do you know? Aside from, and here's what the importance of this here, aside from deviating from the subject of love, McCartney had it in his mind to write a song with a melody backed by a single static chord. John and I would like to do songs with just one note, like Long Tall Sally. We got it in the word. He claimed to have barely failed to achieve this goal with Paperback Writer, with the verse remains on. And again, this is musical stuff I don't understand. But Lennon told the Hit Parader in 1972 that Paperback Writer was primarily written by McCartney. I might have helped with some of the lyrics, yes, but mainly it was Paul's tune. So he gave him credit for that. But it was issued as a single in the U.S. by Capitol Records with the catalog number 5651 and Rain on the B-side. It has a different type of feel than certainly the songs that they did. And it paved the way for, you know, the other albums that they wrote, and including, you know, Sgt. Pepper, which was really a transformational album as well. Really a groundbreaking song, that was released by the Beatles on this day in 1966. I just thought that was cool. I mean, to hear about that and to think about, you know, 60 years later, and McCartney is still performing. He got some criticism for his appearance on Saturday Night Live. As far as I'm concerned, you know, he can perform as long as he wants. Ringo, I don't think performs anymore, but what you see from Paul McCartney in his 80s, I'll take it. I'll take it. Now, I saw him, let's see, 2013, so that's about 13 years ago, and he was at the at Nats Park, and he performed for 2.5 hours without taking a break. And he was tremendous. He just went from song to song, played some old Beatles stuff that people love and some of his own things. But he was a true professional. To this day, I really enjoy that. I mean, to tell you the truth, I've been to not that many concerts in my life. I bet you it's less than a dozen. And I do remember that one. This I found to be a cool story. The Trinity Rodman has been a star with the local team here, the Washington Spirit, and she's now 24 years old. She is also a star on the U.S. Women's National Team, won the gold medal in 2024. She is a soccer star in the United States and is a soccer star locally. She's become the highest paid player in the history of Major League Soccer, 3-year deal worth $6 million. But she has been named to the inaugural Time 100 Sports List, which recognizes the most influential athletes and decision makers from across the athletic landscape. And among those on that list, Roger Goodell, LeBron James, Shohei Ohtani. I mean, there are the stars of the stars in the sport, and to have her on there. The thing that I think about with Trinity Rodman is that her father was a great, great player, a Hall of Fame player, and was a part of two incredible teams, the repeat Detroit Piston Bad Boys, in which, by the way, he had no tattoos and no crazy hair coloring or piercings, and then his run with the Chicago Bulls in their second three-peat with Michael Jordan. And he, you know, he's kind of a different guy in both of them. He didn't make as much money being the straight-laced Dennis Rodman with the Detroit Pistons and certainly not the most recognizable player on the team between Isaiah and Bill Laimbeer and Rick Mahorn and those guys. He was a different guy, but he was a great rebounder, as we know, and actually was more of a scorer with Detroit. He didn't score at all when he was with the Bulls. He couldn't get rid of the ball fast enough unless, you know, time clock was running out. But to have her in this way, and that there's no what I call mishigas that goes along with her, I think it's a real credit to her. And she's had to, I'm sure, deal with. I remember interviewing her several years ago, and yeah, I asked about Dennis Rodman. You do that. But she's outrun his shadow. She really has. And she is considered to be on her own. You know, they don't really talk about, I don't know what her relationship is with her father. I really don't. But in terms of where she is as an athlete and as a sports figure, she has totally escaped that shadow. And that probably is not easy to do. That's not an easy thing to run away from that. This also surprised me that Jaden Daniels ranked fifth in merchandise sales this past season. The NFL Players Association released that. Now, you know, last year's a bad year for the team. They won 5 games. He only played in 7 of them. But he continues to sell the jerseys. The top sellers, Josh Allen, you know, one of the best players in the league. Bills go deep into the playoffs. Drake May, who made it to the Super Bowl with the Patriots, and he was a rookie. So, you know, you think about all the people that bought the Jaden Daniels jersey in his rookie year when he finished 4th. You know, there's more buying them. Well, more you know, people already have the jersey. Now, I guess they're going back to the throwbacks or the jerseys they have now. So the people that bought the old Jaden Daniels will buy more, especially if he has a good year for them. But first player to score top 5 finishes in his first 2 seasons since Ezekiel Elliott did it 10 years ago for the Dallas Cowboys. They had no other commander in the top 50. And behind Josh Allen at number 1, we had Drake May, Saquon Barkley, and Jackson Smith and Jigba. But, you know, Seattle went on to win the Super Bowl. So the interest is still strong, and you hope that he has a bounce-back season this year. Everything that they're talking about right now. Oh, yeah, he looks good and he's in shape and he understands how to protect himself. We'll see. But still, the national interest in Jaden Daniels is strong. Very, very strong. All right. Hot weather is coming. So hopefully your air conditioning is working. As a matter of fact, I've got a technician coming out for the biannual checkup today on my air conditioner. So it should be working fine. Hope yours is working as well. And I will see you back here tomorrow at 9 a.m.
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2: 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They bring you home safely. You'd think, as I said, just after a 5-12 season and only 7 healthy games, that Jaden Daniels would not be a hot jersey buy, but for the second straight year, he finished top 5 in merchandise sales, number 4 last year. Baseball, Nats go after the sweep in San Francisco this afternoon at 3:45. They were 6-3 winners last night to get to 2 games over 500, and believe it or not, into a tie for the wild card spot. Nats are back home Friday for a weekend series against the Seattle Mariners, who will try to make it 3 straight in a 4-game series against Baltimore tonight. Coverage here at 6 o'clock. The O's last night were 6-5 losers in 10 to the Mariners, sending it to extra innings with 2 in the ninth. That is loss number 4 in a row for Baltimore. D.C. weather, rain high 86. Andy Pollitt, ESPN 630.
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1: The San Antonio Spurs come to Madison Square Garden and knock off the Knicks. 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
2: This group don't know what they don't know, but to be honest with everyone, they don't care.
3: Brace with your hands and not with your chin. 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
4: I'm having a hard time figuring out whether the Knicks is an easy fix for the Knicks, whether this is existential. I'm not there yet.
3: I think most importantly, win or lose, we're going to come be here today to understand what we need to do to be better.

0: ESPN Radio on the ESPN app, Sirius XM Channel 80. He is David Dennis Jr. down at Hudson Yards. Whoa. Are we getting some Dragon Blood music?
1: Whoa, Bubba, you did not know that you felt this way about the Police playing the NWA song to come into the. Y'all shouldn't have told me that that the TV doesn't know the music we have. Y'all shouldn't have told me that. Now I'm just gonna start making up stuff.
2: Okay, yeah, I was like, are you confused? I didn't realize that.
1: Start making up stuff.
0: I got it.
1: NWA at a time like this, what?
0: Yeah, this feels
3: my favorite.
0: Anti-establishment, for sure.
1: Didn't know you could say that word.
0: Whoa.
1: Man.
0: Unedited, Bubba. Dang. He's David Dennis Jr.
1: I respect law enforcement. Bubba clearly does not.
0: Down in New York, I'm Randy Scott outside Boston. 888-SAY-ESPN is the number, 888-729-3776. 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Do we want to get to, Devin, just so I know, are we trying to get to the calls that we didn't get to in the last segment? Are they going to call back? What are we thinking?
2: I mean, they're still on the line. We'll get to them.
0: Yeah, okay,
2: we'll
0: perfect. I want to get to Bubba. No, I want to get to Bubba because this movie, so I saw Backrooms. Backrooms was weird. I'm happy to talk about it, but Bubba saw the other sort of viral, low-budget, here comes the new hot director movie. You saw Obsession, Bubba. What did you think of it?
3: Yeah, I enjoyed it. I thought it was a very solid, good movie. I just have a concern in general with just every movie on Rotten Tomatoes just being 98% and being just like the greatest thing ever. I just don't think it was. If you're looking at other, I think it's like 95% on Rotten Tomatoes.
0: Okay.
3: If you're looking at other movies that are 95%, I just don't think it was the greatest movie of all time. I found it to be very good, very original. It was the first movie that guy made. But I don't think it's one of the greatest movies ever made. So I just think that people overhype movies way too much, and they're too prisoner of the moment, if you will.
0: I didn't
3: see this coming from a mile away when you guys were talking in the break. Good one.
0: I didn't know it was going to happen. I got up and killed a spider. I had a spider that I had to kill on the wall.
3: Oh, I got something for you guys. No. I got something for you guys. Yeah, real original.
1: Oh, sounds like somebody can dish it out. Can't take it. That's
2: Bubba,
1: what it sounds like to me.
2: He
0: didn't flinch.
2: Bubba's the guy who everyone is going crazy about this movie. Bubba he's like, I liked it, but there's always got to be a
1: it's
2: but.
1: Called, it's called it's Ziggy.
3: I'm not saying it was a bad movie. I would probably even give it like 4 stars. I'm just, there's nothing wrong with 4 stars, but I'm 95%. It's not a 95% movie. Like, what are we talking about?
0: No, I understand. What is it about? Can I ask that? What's it about? Is it a date? It's a date movie, right? What is it?
3: You've seen it. What do you think?
2: No, you saw Backrooms.
0: I saw Backrooms.
3: I thought you said you saw Obsession too.
0: No. I feel like Obsession is by a young director, very low budget.
3: Yeah,
0: with Backrooms.
2: This young guy likes this girl. He's afraid to tell her that he likes her. He buys this rabbit's foot for a monkey paw. It's a one wish willow. It's called. He breaks it. He has one wish. He wishes that she is obsessed with him. And loves him more than anybody else in the world. And so she does, but it's not in the way that he would like.
0: Oh, it's like be careful what you wish for.
2: Pretty much.
3: Yeah. So, I mean, it was a very original concept, which I thought was cool. And, all young, new actors was cool. The guy's first movie, all that was great. And so, like I'd say, I'd probably give it like 4 stars, which is a very good rating.
1: So I read an article about...
3: It's not the greatest movie ever made.
1: Read an article about Obsession by my favorite movie critic, Brooke Obie. And she was saying that it was kind of a ripoff of Get Out, which I don't know. You guys tell me. Let me know.
2: Similar.
1: Is it Get Out coded?
2: Yes.
3: Yeah, I would say for sure.
2: Similar themes, not tackling the same subject matter.
1: Well,
0: and what would that subject matter be?
1: Yeah, what was Get Up about to you? Get Out.
0: To you.
3: Get Up was about the Knicks.
1: Yeah.
0: What was about the Knicks?
1: What was Get Out, Devin?
2: I just wish I could have seen, one of those Dream Team scrimmages back in the day,
0: Come on, Get Out. Okay, I got you. I understand.
1: No, nobody wants to give me a thesis on what Get Out was about.
3: I mean, you should see it, Randy. I'm not saying don't see it. I'm just saying I don't know if you're going to say it's 5 stars, 95%, the greatest movie.
2: I think Bubba's too worried about what Rotten Tomatoes says. Just, if you like the movie, cool.
1: Never
2: if you didn't, it's fine. You don't have to worry about other people saying it's really, really good. You don't have to worry about that.
0: That's true.
3: Because you go in thinking it's over. All you see is over.
2: Art is subjective.
3: Up.
2: Movies and art, it's subjective.
3: I
2: the same
3: I
2: thing
3: agree.
2: That people like, you don't have to love.
0: In defense of our friend Bubba, I agree with this instant, this sort of like microcosm, microwaved,
3: thank you,
0: greatest ever, worst ever. We're losing the middle class of takes.
3: Yep.
0: And we're losing the middle class of movie reviews. Like, everything's best or worst. That's it. And I understand.
3: And there's nothing wrong with just being a good, solid movie.
1: Yeah, there's something to be said about. I think part of it is that, like, the movie-going experience, like, the cost of it is one thing, but also there's a feeling that you only go to the movies now to see great movies, which has never traditionally been the case. Yeah. We go see mid movies. We have all grown up,
0: buddy.
3: I agree.
1: Seeing
3: with that.
1: Mid to bad movies.
3: Oh yeah,
1: because we don't
3: probably
1: have
3: more bad movies than anything.
1: Right. We didn't have Rotten Tomatoes. We didn't want to check and see what people thought. We just wanted to do something on a Saturday.
2: Yeah.
1: And it's like, great. Let's go see what Baller Blockers is about.
2: Do you guys? Are you familiar with the app Letterboxd?
0: No.
3: So oh, yeah?
2: It's basically
3: I'll be
2: like
3: putting my review on there.
2: Yeah, it's basically like, you know, people can track the movies they see. It's like a social media platform for movies where people can see what they're rated. Okay. I do feel like, in some senses, a lot of people go see movies just so they can put it in their letterbox. It's not even about them interested in the movies. It's just like, oh, everyone's putting this in. I got to rate this as well. You know what I mean? It's like...
1: Well, there's just nothing... Like, we just don't really do the, like, it's Saturday. What's at the movies?
0: Yeah, for real. Or, oh, wait, this guy plays a what? Pet detective?
1: Yeah.
0: And he talks out of his backside? Like, yeah, I'm in.
1: Yeah,
0: great.
1: Let's go see it. Let's go check
0: Mom,
1: it out.
0: Drive me to the mall.
3: Also, 12, as an 13. Aside, when did the shift happen at movie theaters when people, and they tend to be younger people, come in with like 15 blankets and 12 pillows and just make themselves at home? Because the people next to us, and I've seen it before many times, but it was a packed theater, which is cool. So, I mean, the movie's been out for like a month, and it was still packed, which is good to see. Happy about that. Our entire row was full. Three people next to us came with like three blankets, two pillows, a bag of food. And it's crazy. I'm like, you're not in your living room. What do we do? Can you just watch the movie? What are we doing here?
0: You're not in your living
3: room. They're like, they got the blanket on me. They're dropping food on me. And it's when did this shift happen where you can't just go to a movie and get some popcorn? You literally got to bring blankets and all these different things. When did that happen? What's going on?
1: That happened?
3: Yeah, exactly.
0: Bro, no, I've seen it too. It happens, I think, in cold weather. I think it happens in cold weather spots. Like,
3: really?
0: I've seen it. But I also, Bubba, like, I would rather that over the group of, like, bro, this is the age. How old am I? How old am I without putting a numeric value on the age? I am old enough to get annoyed at the group of teenage boys who are on their phones talking the whole movie, talking to themselves.
1: Yeah.
0: Just a bunch of Jasons and Carters and Owens just talking to each other while I'm trying to watch Disclosure Day or whatever it is. Like, and that's the whole tentpole for this. Like, we're excited. Hand up. Are we excited to watch Disclosure Day? And then Toy Story 5 next week?
2: Yeah.
0: Like,
2: this is
0: a summer of some heavy hitters.
1: Oh, I can't wait for Toy Story 5.
2: Odyssey later?
1: Especially when it comes to Disney Plus later, too. Go to the movies and then get on Disney Plus, which you can bundle with Hulu in case people.
2: The best.
0: Know. That's what I'm going to do. I'm going to do all of those things. Hey, I'm also going to do? I'm going to enjoy this. This was SportsCenter, a new interview podcast from Rich Eisen featuring SportsCenter legends. 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Episode 1 with Dan Patrick and episode 2 with Chris Berman are out now. 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
4: To go 24 free throw attempts in a second half compared to 8, I never thought I'd see that in an NBA Finals game.
5: The referees usually side with the more aggressive team, so I blame the Knicks for that.

0: He says crazy brother from... Did you know that?
1: Did I know what? I can't even hear it, bro.
0: I'm a crazy brother from...
1: He does.
0: That's what he said?
1: He does. That's all I heard.
0: They say brother a lot more than I remember.
1: Is that it?
2: Two Americas.
0: I'm a crazy brother. Let's say brother again. Me and my brothers. Weird. Didn't remember that being the lyrics.
1: As for the NBA Finals... In Game 4 tonight, Mike Brown got a lot of attention and a lot of headlines for what he said after Game 3 about the officiating, about the 24-8 free throw disparity between his Knicks on the short end of that stick and the San Antonio Spurs. But something else he said certainly drew our attention, and it is worth getting into. He said that it is, quote-unquote, extremely important for him to get Karl-Anthony Towns more touches. David, Karl-Anthony Towns has as many points as many field goals made as you and I in the fourth quarter of games 1 through 3. That would be none. 0 for 6 from the floor, 0 for 2 from three, no free throw attempts. He's got 30 minutes played, so he's out there averaging, 10 minutes a fourth quarter across these games. What do they have to do to get Cat going?
0: They got to stick to their offense. Like, some of this is the Brunson hero ball stuff, and it worked out well for them in game 1 where he was just hitting these shots. But they've got to adjust and get back into the Karl Anthony Towns. Like, when he is physical, when he's getting to the basket, when he's dunking on Wimby and getting in his mug and saying, this dude can't mess with me and all that stuff, that is Karl Anthony Towns that is asserting his will in the game. And that sort of frees things up for him to get more guys open. I would say now, especially with the Spurs being so dedicated to keeping Wimby off Towns. Like, that seems to be their plan. No matter what, Victor Wembanyama is not going to guard Karl-Anthony Towns. That means that a smaller dude is going to be on you. They had a 4-guard lineup towards the end of that game last night. Get there and bully whoever's on you. Champagne, Fox, whoever it is, bully them and start scoring some points and make Wembanyama have to guard you.
1: Well, and they like having Wemby rotate over. They do like that. It's not as though they're worried necessarily about Wemby getting hurt or maybe in foul trouble. Maybe that has some credence to it. But Alan Hahn didn't escape him. ESPN New York host, he was on Get Up and quite frankly says he needs more from Karl-Anthony Towns.
3: First of all, you let Wemby off the hook because, he was kicking his butt in the first two games. And what did they do? They say, well, Wemby can't handle Cat, so let's get him off him. That's a win for you, Cat. Like, you just won that. You made them change their defense and say 100%. The other team's star center can't guard you, which is what Cat said walking off the floor in San Antonio after game 2.
4: Right.
3: This guy's got nothing for me. And so instead of now using that to empower you into now I'm going to dominate the 6'6 guy guarding me, he went down to the post and didn't want the ball. And there were times that offense did struggle because he didn't want the ball. And that was a problem. Engage is the exact word. He needs to be engaged in game 4 no matter who the hell's guarding him.
1: All right, so he needs to be more engaged. How about it, Cat? Cat weighing in himself. This was in the off-day presser on being held scoreless in the fourth quarter through this series.
5: We have a game plan. We want to execute it. So just trying to execute our game plan, especially when we get in the fourth, is vital. And just doing what I can to execute it at the highest level.
1: All right, execution is one thing. Toughness is another. We got time for Jay in Cincinnati. 888-SAY-ESPN is the number. 888-729-3776. Jay, you've been holding. The floor is yours. You're on ESPN Radio. What's up, Jay?
6: Hey, what's up, fellas? So I'd like to let Mr. Brown know something, too, that I thought I'd never see. I never thought I would see New York fans not show up, and that's not really their fault. No one should be ashamed for pricing them out because the last caller was exactly right. Like, that energy in that building was off, and it's Dolan's fault. He should be ashamed of himself for that. But I thought I'd never see a player from New York get mugged like that, and it bitch is not clear. I mean, and then go complain to the refs about it. Like, I thought I'd never see that. I mean, this New York team isn't the tough New York team that we all remember from back in the day. I mean, Cat's big, but he's not Oakley or Ewing. I mean, let's just be honest here. Brunson isn't Starks. I mean, he's good, but he doesn't have that mentality that those guys had, and it makes me wonder, are they going to get it? And how they just got treated last game, is it going to continue for them? Like, can they get back? Because the first two games, everything was going for them. Like you said, the shots were falling, they were hitting everything. Last game, that wasn't happening. They adjusted their defense. Now, what do you do? Because not only did they adjust, they punked you on your home court. Now, where do you go? That's all I got for you guys. Have a good day. Can't wait to see the close today, then.
1: Yeah. Yeah, we're excited about that. All right, what do you make of fake toughness for the Knicks? Or is it just being smart enough to not get suspended, not put the Spurs on the line, any of that?
0: Well, I think they were taken off guard. They didn't know how to react. Mm-hmm. And we're just not in a league right now in the current state of everything where you can just learn how to play physical from quarter one to quarter two. They were taken aback by it.
1: Yeah, and you mentioned the four-guard lineup, too, Dave. It's a great point because they do give up size down the stretch for, you know, regardless of how talented that four-guard lineup is, right? Devin Vassell and Stephon Castle and Dylan Harper and De'Aaron Fox. Fox and Castle hitting big shots down the stretch of Game 3. Hey, the UFL has its championship game this weekend. We're going to talk ball. We're going to talk football with someone who has been instrumental in the growth of this league. He's David Dennis Jr. I'm Randy Scott. 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

0: spending all this time talking about the NBA Finals, and for good reason. Game 4 tonight, you can hear it on ESPN Radio. There's another title to be handed out this week. 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He is David Dennis Jr. I am Randy Scott. David down in New York. I'm up outside Boston. ESPN Radio is presented by Progressive Insurance. 888-SAY-ESPN, 888-729-3776. And that's where Doug Whaley joins us. He's the UFL SVP of player personnel. Good to see Doug. The United Bowl between the DC Defenders and the Louisville Kings is at 3 p.m. Eastern on ABC. It's going to be at Audi Field down there in the nation's capital. It is Saturday, the 2026 United Bowl. Doug, what stands out to you about these two teams now, and what do you like about the matchup?
1: Well, first of all, thanks for having me. And yes, we are very excited about the United Bowl in DC this Saturday. Two different teams. You have DC Defenders that are the defending UFL champs. They have started out hot. Then they lost their quarterback, Jordan Ta'amu. Had a 2-3 game skid where they were struggling, but Jason Bean came in, righted the ship in the playoffs, and he's ready to help defend the Defenders title. And then the Louisville Kings, you think about it, Chris Redmond, first year head coach. They start out 0-3 at the halfway point of the season. They were 1-4. They're on a 5-game heater and a winning streak. And then you look, drive down deeper. If you look at the quarterbacks, you're talking about a quarterback tandem between Jason Bean for the Defenders and Chandler Rogers for Louisville that were on Louisville's team at the time. And if you look at their history, they actually were on the same team in high school. They actually were on the same team at North Texas. So they have a long history. And that's the one thing, and you guys have been in the sports business a long time. The beautiful thing about sports, these storylines are some things when you think about it that you can't even make up in movie scripts. So you have two quarterbacks that are fighting against each other that have a long history to see what comes out on supremacy that started on the same team. You have a team that is new to the league that started out on a slide and came back, and you have the defending champs that were strong in the beginning and started on a slide after they lost their quarterback. So there's a lot of intrigue. And we're very excited to put on a very good show for our UFL fans this weekend.
2: Yeah, you mentioned the quarterbacks. Who are some other sort of breakout star potential that we should keep an eye on going into the game?
1: Well, I'll say this. You got, for Louisville, Tariq Black. He's a wide receiver from Michigan that has been playing very well. And on DC Defenders, I tell you this much, their defense and Roberson, their defensive end, he has been a havoc all year long against defenses. So those two are some of the marquee guys. But I'll tell you this much, each team is littered with performers that are ready to step up and not only show our fans, but also show any NFL.

0: than just this game, league-wide, it feels like we've seen a boost in talent level, a boost in player development. I'm not trying to steal your answer here, but what have you seen from your role league-wide this season compared to previous?
1: Well, I'll tell you 2 points. One, once we started having guys go to the NFL, we had over 100 sign for tryouts and then 44 make NFL rosters. So we stopped picking up the phone and calling agents to see if players were interested and actually answering the phone. And then if you want to dive deeper into the numbers, now we're on a 10-game season and the NFL's on 17-game season. But if you look at it, our points per game, we're at 45.2. The NFL's at 42.1. When you look at TDs, we're at 5.1 per game and the NFL's at 4.8. And then you look at margin of victory, we're at 9.8. The NFL's at 11.3. Yards per completion, 11.6 in the UFL, 10.9 in the NFL. So that just shows you that our talent level has risen, and it made for a lot of exciting and close games, and really games that have big plays and hopefully keep our audience very much entertained.
2: So looking ahead a little bit, for towards next season, what are sort of the markers of success you've already set for yourself for next season?
1: Well, our biggest marker for success, knowing that we're leaning into being a developmental league, is roster turnover. If we can get 40 to 50% of our roster turned over, then that means the 40 to 50% of that roster is hopefully getting a shot in the NFL. And that's our marquee maker, because in the end, we want to be able to be a springboard for these fellas to live out their ultimate dream. And that's what we're leaning into. When we started this, and when our journey owner, Mike Rapoli, came in, he said, let's make sure everybody knows that we're a part of this football ecosystem, but being a part of the football ecosystem to help players achieve their ultimate dream. When we hired our coaches, we told our coaches, our head coaches, hey, listen, we want you to win, but you'll get an extension more if you put half your team in the league than if you win the United Bowl. So everybody has bought into what Mike Rapoli has put into our lexicon of thinking of, let's do everything we can do, not only for players, but coaches, support staff. We want to make sure anybody that has that dream, they can hone their skills in the UFL and then hopefully make that jump to the NFL.
0: Doug Whaley is the UFL SVP of Player Personnel. He joins us ahead of the United Bowl between D.C. and Louisville, 3 p.m. Eastern on ABC on Saturday. You're also a Pittsburgh guy, former Steelers pro personnel coordinator. How excited are you personally to see the black and gold just kind of maybe not all the way back, certainly not by your guys' standards in the past, but it feels like there's buzz around this team now.
1: There is buzz, and one of the things that you have to give it to their front office, Omar Khan, Art Rooney Jr., and Mike McCarthy, they have assembled a roster that is very deep and with very few weaknesses. Now, the biggest question mark is, how is the offensive line going to gel? There's going to be two entrenched starters that are returning in the same position, and the other three will be new starters or starters that are changing positions. How is Aaron Rodgers' health through 17 games? But the adoption of Mike McCarthy in his offense, and then the defense. Obviously, they have spent a lot of money on defense. I think they've had the highest amount of cap space dedicated to their defense. Can they perform at a high level? There are high expectations this year for the NFL, in the NFL, for the Steelers, and especially for their fans. And now it's time to go out and do it. Now, the biggest question mark is going to be health, which is everybody's question. But can Aaron Rodgers stay competing at a high level for 17 games at an advanced age? So, as they say, get your popcorn ready, because it's going to be an exciting season here in Steel City.
0: Get your popcorn ready for the United Bowl as well between the D.C. Defenders and Louisville Kings, 3 p.m. Eastern on ABC on Saturday. Doug Whaley, we appreciate the time. Thank you.
1: All right, Doug. Thanks as always, fellas, and good luck with the rest of the day.
0: All right, we're looking forward to it, Doug. Thank you. 888-SAY-ESPN is the number, 888-729-3776. Clinton in Virginia has been holding patiently. Clinton, we could not get to you, buddy. You're up now on ESPN Radio. What's up, Clinton?
3: Hey, I appreciate y'all. It's all good. As a truck driver, patience is what I'm really good at. right. So what I want to say is basically that the Spurs, I think everyone's overhyping that loss. We lost by 4 points. The last game we lost by one. The most definitive win that happened.

0: in series is game one, which the Knicks had, and the Spurs played better than us, and they only won by 4 points. Towns and Mikal Bridges both played bad that game, and we need Towns to step up and demand the ball in the post, because right now Wimby is running from him, and that's a star. That's a star in his coat. He needs to get the ball and go after Wimby, because they're trying to avoid that.
1: That's a great call. Other than that, no, it's a great call, Clinton, and David has echoed that. That Cat is quicker and stronger than Wemby, and that's not something that Wemby has seen so far in these playoffs, right, D?
2: Yeah, and part of it is the fact that we've talked about before is that when Wemby's guarding Cat, he's away from the basket, and that makes it tough. But on the flip side, if Wemby's going to be roaming around and jumping out at those dudes who are shooting threes, Cat's got to get offensive rebounds.
1: That's it.
2: That leaves you vulnerable for that. But one person that I'm very interested in, I've been talking about him since the beginning of the season, is Keldon Johnson. Like, I think if there's anybody on that Spurs roster who can give Karl-Anthony Towns any amount of trouble with the physicality. Like, you go back to the play, the Wemby play that everybody's talking about, Wemby shoving Jalen Brunson. Mm-hmm. I missed it also because I was watching, which I'm sure the refs were, watching the physicality with Keldon Johnson and Karl-Anthony Towns. As soon as Keldon Johnson got on the court, they were wrestling out there, and that sort of took your attention away. Like, Keldon Johnson, if he can do that without getting a lot of fouls and box out Karl-Anthony Towns, mm-hmm. be decently defensive against him, I know, and be better offensively, because that was one of the issues. He struggled offensively, but he had the highest plus-minus of the game. Keldon Johnson can really make an impact in this game.
1: Sixth man of the year for a reason. We just haven't seen much that reason so far in the finals. 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
1: All right, we're going to keep that clock sound effect hopefully holstered for this one. Let's get to Quick Hitters. What's up?
5: Bubba, have you bring out the clocks? buddy. No, this is important. This is important.
2: Hungry.
5: This
2: should have never encouraged him.
5: Because we talked about the UFL championship. We're talking about the NBA finals. We got to talk about the NHL Stanley Cup final.
1: Yeah.
5: Jordan Staal. He scored the tie-breaking goal in the third period as Carolina beat Vegas 5-3 in game four to not the Stanley Cup final at 2-2. Restoring the Hurricanes' home ice advantage and turning the series into a best of three with Game 5 in Raleigh tomorrow. Staal has become the first player since Mike Bossy in 1982 to score in each of the first four games of the final, underscoring how wild and back and forth this series has been. Randy, thoughts on the Stanley Cup final to this point?
1: Well, I was surprised to see Carolina give up home ice because they've been so dominant early in the series. But to me, it's the goaltending. Carter Hart has allowed at least four goals. Now, he doesn't get dinged for the empty netter that ended it yesterday, but he's allowed at least four goals in every game of the Stanley Cup final. That hasn't happened in a long time. And it doesn't happen to the team that ends up winning the Stanley Cup. And I still think Vegas can be the team to do that. Carolina has erased a four-goal deficit already in this series. It's had a little bit of everything, including a goaltender change, as Rod Brind'Amour went with Bussy last night instead of Freddie Anderson. Bussy was enough, but just barely. So I got to see Bussy's response now in Game 5 as they head back to Carolina.
2: Yeah, I mean, it has been a wild... I mean, Game 3 is still... what was Game 3, right? One of the wildest games we've ever seen. And now we talk about, I think, hockey, more than anything, is not a momentum sport. You can have a heartbreaking game and then come right back. Problem is, third period scoring that the Golden Knights letting Carolina have. Just too much of that kind of falling apart towards the end of regulation.
5: All right, doing a little quick hitters here. Argentina beat Iceland 3-0 in a friendly at Jordan Air Stadium with Valentin Barco opening the scoring in the 8th minute, Lionel Messi converting a penalty after coming out in the 7th minute, and Thiago Almada sealing the win in the 86th minute. Messi's cameo goal came as he builds fitness ahead of the World Cup, and the match drew a reported crowd of 88,000 in Alabama. David, World Cup's coming up. How excited are you for the World Cup? We got guys like Messi, guys like Ronaldo, probably playing in their last World Cup. Are you pumped for the event this
2: Very excited. It's coming to Atlanta. There's going to be some World Cup happening in ATL. I need to lock in. I got to figure out how to make some moves in Atlanta and get out. To
5: school. I feel like that's gonna be a tough ticket.
1: It is.
2: It is a tough ticket. I need to start. You know, seeing what Mark. You know, throwing a little ESPN muscle around here. See what we can do.
5: I mean, maybe Chuck. Maybe Charles Barkley can help you.
2: Maybe Chuck. See if I can get some help from Chuck. I'll just tell everybody I know Randy Scott. See what happens.
1: That's not gonna help you. And I don't know that the ESPN part is either. Fox kind of throws a barricade around this thing.
2: Yeah.
1: But what's been funny to me about the World Cup prep so far is like. Argentina flew into Kansas City. That's where they were training. The first night they land at Kansas City, they have a tornado warning. Like, welcome to the U.S. There were, England is training in Florida. They're melting. Spain drove through Chattanooga, Tennessee. Norway is down in Raleigh. And there were reports, there were rumors that players were out at Cookout. Like, this is like the world is just getting to feel not just America, not just like D.C. and New York and L.A. or whatever. It's like they're experiencing the American South, and so are their fans. I don't have his handle in front of me, but there's a German fan who's just chronically, he's driving across country. He's driving to Vancouver.
2: Yeah.
1: He's driving to Vancouver for Germany's matches. And he's like, what is Bucky's?
2: He went to
1: Bucky's. It's crazy.
2: Bucky's.
1: Texas.
2: He went to Waffle House.
1: Yes.
2: He went to Bucky's.
1: Yes.
2: He's going to the American institutions. I know it was a quick hitters, but whatever. Yeah. Shut up, Bubba. Like, you go, if you want to experience America, go through the South, drive through the South, and learn about the institutions in the South. And you'll learn more about America than anywhere else.
1: And I know it's not just a Southern thing, but this dude really loves Wendy's.
2: Yeah.
1: He loves Wendy's. Okay, sorry.
2: On Wendy's. He had ranch dressing for the first time.
5: Long Hitters is brought to you by 17-year-old amateur Miles Russell, the world's 10th amateur and second-ranked player in the American Junior Golf Association, qualified their 126th U.S. Open at Shinnecock Hills by surviving a playoff at the Florida qualifier in Palm Beach Gardens. Kind of the story here, though, his caddy is his buddy, Tiger Woods' son, Charlie Woods. They're both going to Florida State together. He kind of described it as having your buddy on the bag. It wasn't so analytical. It was just a fun time. Listen, if it doesn't work out for Charlie Woods in golf actually playing, Randy, maybe caddy? Could he caddy for his old man?
1: Buddy, Charlie Woods is going to be I don't know if he's the future of golf, but I mean, he's too pure.
5: That Everything swing is pure. So nice. Yeah.
1: It's insane. And how about Charlie? Okay. I don't want to break down his swing. No, he's obviously not going to be a caddy. Charlie Woods, David, at Florida State?
2: Mm-hmm.
1: Buddy.
2: Mm-hmm.
1: But with some NIL beans in his jeans, dude? Are you serious?
2: I don't think he needed the NIL money for that. But
1: I'm just saying.
2: It doesn't hurt. Doesn't hurt.
1: Fishing with dynamite, Charlie.
2: Yeah, I'm no comment.
1: I just meant he's going to have a good time. He's going to be popular. It's an explosive personality.
2: I'm going to leave it there.
1: Yeah.
2: Kind of, I would say Randy-esque at Northwestern is what the part player is going to be like.
1: He won't have to scrap as much, I don't think.
5: speaking of explosive personalities, Cleveland Browns guard Joel Biantonio, I think I'm saying that. Is that how you pronounce his last name, SportsCenter anchor Randy Scott?
1: We could ask Kevin Winter. Let's ask Kevin Winter. For
5: that. Nice inside joke that no one's going to get. Announced his retirement Tuesday after 12 seasons, spending his entire NFL career with the Browns. The 34-year-old selected 35th overall in the 2014 draft, retires with 7 Pro Bowl selections, 5 All-Pro honors, becoming the new era Browns leader in games played with 178, surpassing his close friend and former linemate, Joe Thomas, last season.
1: Hmm.
5: David, thoughts on spending your entire career with the Cleveland Browns?
1: Oh, wow.
5: I don't want to be negative. Great career.
2: Great career. Yeah. You know, it's a tough go about it. You win his whole career. Well, I guess he played in the playoffs. There's that. He played in the playoffs. He had a little playoff run. So that's better than a lot of people. Because Joe Thomas, he never played in the playoffs.
5: I think Joe Thomas played in the playoffs, but like maybe one or two
2: seasons. Maybe one. Yeah. You know, shout out to him. Did his bid. Go be a free man.
5: Did his bid.
1: It's tough to, it's kind of like Brooks, right, from Shawshank.
2: Right.
1: It's tough when, like, the one thing that you did well as a franchise is kind of fallen by the wayside. One, by your own choosing. Like, your line play was pretty good. And they've dealt Myles Garrett, and now they're losing Bitonio. And it's like, the quarterback situation's such a mess. Wide receiver group is small. The running back group is fine, but you have to have a lead to really fully deploy it. It's like the Browns are losing what little stability they had.
2: Yeah.
5: All right, last but not least on Quick Hitters, the Atlanta Hawks and Quinn Snyder agreed to a multi-year contract extension, keeping him in Atlanta after a season in which the team believed he helped steady the program, push it forward. The move also fits with the Hawks' broader offseason direction under new president of basketball operations. You're going to have to help me with this pronunciation. Is Anzi David?
2: What's
5: Anzi Sala?
2: Yeah. Good job. Way to go.
5: There you go. You're in ATL. Thoughts on Quinn Snyder coming back?
2: You got to bring him back. He did really well with this team with all the turnover and the turmoil. Mid-season trades, got rid of Trae Young. Kuminga joins. People finally get healthy. You were the last team to beat the Knicks for a month. You got to let him come back. This is the type of team that he likes to coach as well. A lot of moving people around, a lot of positionless basketball, no sort of star that dominates the ball.
1: Yeah, and looking like a 1929 Prohibition bootlegger. You know what I mean? He's got some vibes.
2: Yeah.
1: And also, like, he has shepherded this franchise through the Trae Young transition. And so he's made the front office look brilliant because they've succeeded so well with Trae now in D.C. Hey, the 2026 World Cup kicks off tomorrow afternoon in Mexico City as Mexico takes on South Africa. It's already tomorrow. 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He's David Dennis Jr. I'm Randy Scott. We got an update on an insane Brendan Sorsby story, and it does involve the actual football calendar. We'll explain that. 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
6: Hey, this is Rich Eisen. 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

0: Texas Tech quarterback Brennan Soresby has been granted a temporary injunction to play football while his lawsuit against the NCAA continues.
1: College football is filled with upsets. The fact that a Lubbock judge ruled that way, I would not call an upset.
2: What could he have done that would have tilted the seesaw the other direction? Like, how egregious would the offenses have to have been?
3: Gambling is so pervasive right now. There's probably so much more of this going on, and we act like this is a one-time isolated situation. It is not.
4: Hello.
5: Got a little ghost face.
6: Yeah, David Dennis Jr. has a new mission tonight. For game four.
4: Just Blaze!
5: Sorry.
6: 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We are glad that you did. He's David Dennis Jr. and I'm Randy Scott. ESPN Radio is presented by Progressive Insurance. 888-STATE-ESPN, the phone number. What's the new mission? What's the new mission tonight for you?
5: I've just been informed via the way that everybody else has been informed. It's not like a scoop. Wu-Tang Clan is doing the halftime show at Game 4. Ghostface Killah, my favorite rapper of all time, will be in the building. I gotta go. Gotta go see him.
6: Gotta be there.
5: Gotta be in. I don't know when sound check is. If it's 2 o'clock, I will be there at 2 o'clock. Crisscross applesauce at half court, waiting for Wu-Tang to show up so I can just say, Ghostface, can I snap a picture with you? Nuno knows Ghostface. Where's Nuno? He knows Ghostface. He books Ghostface for Unsportsmanlike. Get Nuno. Let's make sure that he can get Ghostface to come and dap me up.
6: We don't have to encourage. We're short on time. We don't have to encourage Nuno to come rolling in here. We had to. What was that? That's so loud in my. Is it so loud?
5: It's very loud.
6: It's very loud.
5: Bubba just goes, just losing his mind.
6: Cry about it. All right, we RZA, came in with
5: GZA,
6: the sound.
5: Spect the deck. Met the man. Yeah. You got Ghostface.
6: Need to diversify.
7: Well, that's
6: your
7: one of
6: bonds.
7: Those the impressions you do, right, Randy?
5: Yeah.
6: Say it one more time.
5: You do impressions of the whole Wu-Tang Clan, right?
6: No, just me and Mariah.
5: The ODB.
6: Yeah,
5: we had that one.
6: Yeah. Go back like babies and pacifiers.
5: There we go.
6: That's late ODB though. RIP. RIP to the legend. Big 12.
5: Dirk McGirt.
6: The Big 12 athletic directors are so. There's more Chappelle. They're so incensed. They held a call. To air out, not a call, oh no,
5: oh,
6: they held
5: man.
6: A call to air out their grievances over the Brennan Soresby ruling that allows him to stay eligible and at least ostensibly play for Texas Tech this season. The court ruling imposing a temporary injunction allowing him to play despite the admission, factual, to I believe law enforcement originally, that he bet on his team. He bet on college football as a quarterback at Indiana, including games on the Indiana Hoosiers. And so we found out, oh, hey, it's temporary. When is the next appeal? When is the appeal by the NCAA going to
5: be
6: heard?
5: Right around the corner, right?
6: Trial date, right? It's temporary.
5: Right, temporary.
6: Right? Because it only took. Now, the arguments for Soresby and the NCAA were heard on June 1st.
5: Mm-hmm.
6: And then the ruling came 5 days later. So this one will certainly be as quick.
5: Right, no. Got to be.
6: The date is February 8th, 2027.
5: Interesting.
6: And you're like, that's kind of far down the road.
5: That's far. Way down. Yeah, a little bit down the road.
6: 2 weeks after the college football playoff national championship game. Effectively scheduling this after the entirety of the 2026 college football season is played and ends, which could make any eventual ruling, you guessed it, moot. So what is more toothless, this ruling or the NCAA as a body?
5: Well, a wise man once said, you can't find laws in the lawless land. I don't know who said that. That's kind of where we are with it, right? Like, I'm not surprised by this. I'm just not surprised. Like, when are we going to be shocked by the NCAA not finding ways to properly adjudicate something that's against the rules?
6: It leads Paul Feinbaum. I think you're absolutely right. But it leads Paul Feinbaum, and you heard part of what he had to say coming in. We're going to play the entirety of it. He says that college sports are in DEFCON 1.
8: College sports went to DEFCON 1 yesterday, and that's rare because the sport has gone so low in so many different circumstances. But everyone but Texas Tech officials were in unanimous agreement that this is one of the worst rulings, because forget whether college players get paid and all the things that go along with it. This is about the integrity of what happens on a Saturday afternoon. And Brennan Soresby bet on games while he was at Indiana. Remember, he went to Cincinnati. He is a transfer. He has not played a down for Texas Tech, and they maintain they haven't done anything wrong. They sent him to rehab. It's a great example for the youth of America, and you can stop laughing now over your cornflakes. But the point is, what happens now? The statement yesterday from the Big 12 commissioner was interesting because he really didn't say anything, and I believe that Brett Yormark is probably the only one left that can stop this. He can declare the Sorsby ineligible. Yes, it would be litigated, but at least somebody would stand up. Until now, no one has really done anything, especially this court in Texas.
6: All right. We also heard Feinbaum coming in, and I believe we also heard Chris Fowler say, hey, you know, this isn't an upset, right? This is a Lubbock judge weighing in on a Lubbock-sensitive issue.
5: Yeah.
6: And Feinbaum saying that, hey, we can't act like Sorsby's the only one. Yeah, that's true. But this is the only one we have in front of us.
5: Yeah.
6: This is the only, like, dead-to-rights, cross-the-third-rail, this is the one thing you cannot do. And now, I guess there's nothing you can't do, David.
5: Right. I mean, this is more so about the precedent. Now, I guess if you do the February ruling and the February ruling says that there's something.
6: I mean, dude, he's drunk with power.
5: Drunk with just we've let Joffrey take over.
6: Joffrey is running the. Yes, he is. You're absolutely right. David Dennis Jr., enjoy the game tonight. The Rich Eisen Show is next on ESPN Radio.
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15: That's correct. 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Vince Goodwill is going to be joining us talking about the NBA Finals. That's what's going down. The Stanley Cup Final is now 2 games apiece, one of the more exhilarating Cup Finals we've seen in a while. We'll talk about it with you if you wish at 844-204-RICH is the number to dial. Mike Florio with everything going on in the National Football League as well. Hour 3's open, so we've got tons of time to play win-loss games or chat with you about anything that's going on in your world. Again, that number is 844-204-RICH, number to dial. This was SportsCenter. My conversation with Chris Berman has been out there for a couple of days right now. My conversation with Dan Patrick's been out since last Friday. It is a labor of love for me and our coordinating producer, Mike Hoskins, just absolutely crushing it with the edits and the production. This was SportsCenter presented by Gusto, is out there for everybody on Disney Plus, the ESPN app, and the show's YouTube page for you to check out. Mike Greenberg is the next episode that drops Friday, as the kids might say. So I appreciate all the feedback, highly positive feedback that I'm seeing on all those fronts. Good to see you over there, Chris Brockman. What's going on?
8: Hey, Rich. Good morning, man. What's up?
15: Jason Feller wearing an old school Rich Eisen show lid, man.
8: Whoa. I appreciate my favorite team.
15: That is your favorite team. I appreciate that. Something that Del Tufo would never say.
16: His
15: favorite team right now is whatever's working the faders in the World Cup.
16: I mean, the World Cup is
15: good to see you over there, TJ Jefferson.
17: I don't know if you heard me making smooching sounds because Feller just.
8: That's usually your lane, TJ.
17: Respect.
15: Wow.
8: All right.
15: Good to see you.
17: First of all, watch your mouth. Secondly, third hour open. I got a lot of stories, so we can fill it.
15: Fantastic. It's a Wednesday, which is a power rankings Wednesday. I've got the power rankings of the top NFL defenses as I see it here in the middle of June.
17: Ooh. Now, what are you basing this on?
15: All right. If you want to know right now,
17: I don't know.
15: Last year's numbers of total defense, total points given up. And then just gut and feel.
17: I like that.
15: So in other words, I have no idea. But it's my opinion, and there are many like it, but this one is mine.
8: Way too early?
15: It doesn't matter.
8: Defenses?
15: It's coming up.
17: Rich, your opinion's got your name on the
15: I
17: cup.
15: I appreciate it.
17: So, you know.
15: All right. And anything to pass the time to get rid of the nerves for tonight's game four, I'll tell you that.
8: Oh, you're feeling it already?
17: Really?
15: You know, here's what I'm going to, you know, start with today. Mm-hmm. Tonight is really going to be lit. Because Trump's not going to be there. There's no, you know, it's going to be back to the usual of...
17: The crowd back.
15: There is a watch party, although there's a big to-do. James Dolan going at the mayor in a press release on Tuesday night because he just can't friggin' help himself. And but the bottom line is it's back to, if you will, regular order. And for the most part. And... the narratives from game three that are resonating now for game four are just epic. Absolutely, completely epic. From, you know, put up the headlines of today's New York Post. The front page, it's a wanted poster. And it's the photograph of Wemby shoving Brunson down, which was led to no call, right? And also led to the association putting one of the top official, if you will, on ESPN to say, we're looking at it for a flagrant foul, possibly. And they looked at it and said there's no flagrant foul coming. And that would be a big thing because Wembanyama, as you know, already has... 2 points against him if you get more than three. I said 2 points against him due to that thrown elbow in the series against Minnesota that caused him to be ejected but not suspended.
8: Yeah, 4 points, automatic suspension.
15: Right. So if you don't mind the front page up again. I know I'm prattling on here, but the wanted poster is Wembanyama shoving Brunson down for crimes against the Knicks. Alias Wemby, height 7'4", nationality French, charge flagrant foul, reward NBA trophy. And then because, again, this is a Murdoch-run newspaper, they took a shot at the local district attorney.
17: Wow.
15: Saying even soft on crime DA Bragg would find him guilty.
8: Wow.
17: And can't so help
15: they,
17: themselves.
15: They just can't help themselves.
17: That's really the Post. DA's name? DA?
15: I believe Alvin Bragg is his name there in the city of New York. Back page is sort of dovetailing on it, calling him Skinny Pop.
17: Wow.
15: Okay. Angry Knicks vow to hit back tonight after Wemby's cheap shot on their captain. And the pull quote, as we use in the print business, that's out there. Jose Alvarado, who might go up to Wemby's thigh. says he got away with that one, but that'll be the last time. So here's the issue. If Jose Alvarado is going to be the Knicks enforcer, that's a problem.
8: This was my point yesterday.
15: Because Wemby could just knock him over with a stare. And, you know, that has been the narrative. Al Harrington has chimed in on it. That soundbite says, wherever he said it. I believe he's on a podcast somewhere saying that this is outrageous that the Knicks let Wembanyama get away with it. Draymond Green says if Wemby shoved Steph over like he shoved Brunson over, he said he would have gotten ejected on the spot. And so that's built up going into tonight, that there is a certain sensibility that the old school Knicks would never have let go, countenanced, however you want to put it. You know, Anthony Remason or Oakley would have put somebody on their ass if anybody did that to, well, no one's going to do that to Ewing, but the best player of the Knicks is 6'2", as listed, right? And so who's going to, like, if anybody goes in the direction of Jalen Brunson, right, who's going to back the play? Now, obviously, it would be helpful if the ones that would just back the play would be the actual referees who are in charge of making sure this stuff is either A, not happening, or B, if it does, is properly charging a foul to whomever does this.
17: That would help.
15: Because the video that you see also shows Cat being mugged at the same time.
8: Yeah, but they always show the video right when Wemby shoves. Back it up a few seconds, and Brunson has him in a bear hug.
15: Well, Brunson also, when he got shoved down, did have a grasp of Wembanyama's jersey.
8: So, yeah, the guy's just like, get off me.
15: Well, then that brings into the point of, like, how are you calling it in both ways? 24 free throws for the Spurs in the second half of Game 3, just 8 for the Knicks. 10 more free throws for the Spurs on Game 3. The Spurs actually have more than 20 free throws, and it is an advantage in this series by this point. The officiating for tonight, the officials have been named.
8: Oh, hold on.
15: I've got it for you.
8: You got it?
15: Pop it up. Zach Zarbo, who, if I'm not mistaken, is number one, was ranked number one by, you know, players in a vote, right?
8: Yeah, he's the best official in the league.
15: Okay, James Williams and Courtney Kirkland. So, series extender, Scott Foster, and also the most memed official of the day, Tony Brothers. Neither are going to be on the court tonight.
8: Yeah, Mark Davis, who was the lead official last game, he is the replay center ref tonight.
15: So, eyes on that, because every single time a Knick gets touched tonight, the Garden crowd is going to go absolutely nuts. It will be a hyper-aware Knicks crowd this evening in Madison Square Garden, hyper aware of what's going on. And it will be a cauldron from jump in that regard this evening. Who is getting fouled? Is it being called both ways? And then if somebody dares to shove Brunson over, who's going to go chest to chest? What's going to happen here? So it's going to be an extremely tense evening in Madison Square Garden, especially because the Spurs are four quarters away from getting home court advantage back on a Wednesday night after a Friday night gave the Knicks a 2-0 lead with 2 road wins and a ton of cushion going back into Madison Square Garden. If the Spurs respond by taking 2 in the Garden, I said 2 in the Garden to make it a best of 3 series with the Spurs having home court advantage, meaning the Knicks need to win once on their home floor to mean they don't need another win in San Antonio. That's what's at stake tonight. And the head coach, Mike Brown, was asked about, I guess it's only fitting in Madison Square Garden, where Billy Joel is the house band, talking about pressure.
18: Obviously, I'm a firm believer that you can grow and learn a lot in wins, but you can do the same as in losses too. And we have a veteran group, And nobody is, quote unquote, panicking or anything like that. Everybody is disappointed that we didn't go out and execute and play to what we feel our standard is. And that's not taking anything away from San Antonio. But we feel like we can play better, a lot better than what we did. And we're looking forward to going out on the floor and showing it.
8: I think there's definitely going to be scuffles tonight. And I'm curious how that is officiated. How, who, and what are teed up. How they break it up. I think that's going to be a super interesting storyline.
15: Well, the cast of Law and Order is courtside. You know, and I'll just say this. If you told me going into the NBA Finals, the Knicks would have a 2-1 lead going into game four, I'd sign that piece of paper.
8: No doubt.
15: With this very pen of, you know, oh, I thought this was your mold remediation pen.
19: So did I.
8: Always First Environmental.
15: I don't know what it is.
19: What is that?
15: I would have signed for it. And the Knicks team that had just ripped off 13 wins in a row in the playoffs constantly said, we're 0-0. These wins don't matter for tonight. So if that's the way they approach it coming off a win, you have to approach it that way coming off of a loss. And they have that mindset coming in. And one other thing I would say, you have to learn to pace yourself. Pressure. You're just like everybody else.
8: Oh, here we go. You're just reading Billy Joel lyrics. Yeah.
15: Pressure. You've only had a run so far, so good, but you will come to a place where the only thing you feel and you have to deal with, pressure.
8: Dun, dun.
15: Because I know you love this conversation.
8: Oh, more than anything, and Rich Eisen.
15: Who's under the most pressure?
8: The Knicks better win tonight.
15: Well, I'll just say this.
8: They better win tonight.
15: Hold on. If the Knicks don't win tonight, and it goes back to San Antonio, okay?
8: Oh, man.
15: Hold on a minute. And it goes back to San Antonio, and it's all dormy, and we're now going to hear that the Spurs are in a position to be the first team to ever lose the first two games of the NBA Finals on their home court.
8: Oh, pressure can shift.
15: And then,
8: don't you worry. Better believe it.
15: And now that's been erased. And the Knicks have got to go back to a spot where they, by the way, just won two in a row in front of the nuns and the produce department and everybody else that's there in their turquoise shirts. And
8: or some not.
15: Right? And if the Spurs don't win tonight, then they've got to win three in a row against a team that just bounced back after a 13-game win streak in the playoffs.
8: You're trying to say the Spurs have the pressure tonight?
15: How do they not?
8: Whoa. No.
15: How do they not?
8: The pressure is all on the Knicks tonight.
15: Why?
8: Okay?
15: Why?
8: Because then you, if you lose tonight, you have blown a 2-0 lead on the road. Correct. Going back to your house where you don't have to mm-hmm. play another, you know, you can win it at home.
15: Mm-hmm.
8: There's none of the Trump bad vibes tonight, so you don't have that excuse. The watch parties and all that stuff is still on. There's no bad vibes. Nobody's sleeping during the games. Like, all on the Knicks tonight. If you lose this series tonight, lose this game tonight,
15: mm-hmm.
8: all the talk tomorrow is going to be like, Spurs got it. Knicks blew it. They had their chance.
15: Right.
8: That's the only conversation.
17: Or, thank you, TJ. As a Knick, I might think I'm going back to a place where I just won two games.
8: Really? That is totally forgotten in everyone's mind.
17: How can you say that?
8: That might as well have been a month ago.
17: Right. You're talking about people who are yippity-yapping about the game, not the actual guys who were playing who knew that they just went to San Antonio and won two games.
15: Mm-hmm.
8: They already forgot about it.
17: How can you say that?
15: Listen, the bottom line is the Knicks would prefer not to be in that position.
17: Yeah, obviously.
15: Right? And they would be now just needing one win in their final three games that are still, if necessary, to win a championship. And all they got to do is just win at home. I'm just saying, if the Spurs don't win it, look out, man. Right? Look out.
8: But this is the same position the Spurs were in last game when I was telling you the Knicks had all the pressure on them. And what happened? They came out early. Wemby dominated early, down double digits early.
15: And then the Knicks took a 7-point lead at halftime, causing you to text the entire group saying the series is over.
8: Felt like it.
15: Mm-hmm.
8: And then what happened?
15: Just, then,
8: blew it.
15: Then the Spurs took over, and the Knicks didn't make a fourth quarter three-pointer until it was too late. Horse was out of the barn.
8: Spurs also missed seven free throws. I mean, that game shouldn't have been close at all.
15: So, Knicks, so where do you stand on this? Who's got the most pressure tonight?
17: That's a great question. I've been sitting here listening to you guys go back and forth. I don't know if they're really Spurs.
15: I like it.
8: Poll question.
17: Spurs, because
15: who's got the most pressure to win tonight?
17: Again, if you're the Knicks and you lose, it's still a tie series. You know, you're still tied.
8: Right. You lost all the momentum that stole.
17: That's fine. But if you're the Spurs and you lose, change your name to Saran because it's a wrap. It's done.
15: Unless, just ask the Cavs coming back from 3-1 down against, by the way, the Curry Warriors at the zenith. Okay? Of their run.
17: Yeah, but before...
15: It's possible these things happen.
17: Before Chris says it...
8: Who's going to kick Wemby in the nuts?
17: Obviously, you knew this was coming. I wanted to say it before he did. Yeah.
8: You know what I mean?
17: There was a person on that team who wasn't...
8: No one on the Knicks is dumb enough to do that, are they?
17: Alvarado's listen. From Brooklyn, and I tweeted that Alvarado DGAF the other day.
15: I know that. And by the way, Sean Elliott came on our program just a couple weeks ago and said, look out for that guy. He's always given us problems, and he has done that.
8: Mm-hmm.
15: He has done that, but him as the enforcer, I wouldn't choose him. He would kind of be the last to say that, you know, but I'm glad at least somebody said it. And as far as the Knicks feeling pressure, just go into this game thinking all your life is Channel 13, Sesame Street. What does it mean?
17: I don't know that
15: pressure.
17: Guys on that team are
15: pressure. Listening. That's it. That's all it is. Embrace it. Just look up. That's Billy Joel's name in a roster. And in the rafters.
8: Well, it's the only banner up there.
17: Wow.
15: It's not true.
17: That's
15: funny.
17: True.
15: Funny. I appreciate it. That's a Celtic fan chiming in, being irrelevant right now.
17: Like I said before, Rich.
15: That's correct.
8: I know what's going on. Knicks fans with no rings aren't talking to me right now.
15: You're still caping for Luke Kornet over there.
17: Like I said, though, the vibes are back. Vibrations count.
15: We'll see. Vince Goodwill's next.
17: Nick's got this.
15: And you with you, 844-204-RICH, number to dial. Vincent Goodwill. Covering this series from NYC when we return.
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0: and staying suited and booted. I appreciate that. Okay. We just started the conversation, Vincent, about how the narratives from Game 3 that are going to truly roost in Game 4. I think it's the officiating. And and if they just spend the first 6-7 minutes just letting everything go, like Game 3, we're running some risks, quite frankly. What's been the conversation, do you think, on that front, Vincent?
1: Well, it's always weird from game to game because it's a different officiating crew. Every game, Zach Zarba tonight is the league's lead official. He might be the NBA's best official, and the players respect him and they like him, and he's always communicative with the with those guys. So I think tonight during captains meetings, it literally only takes maybe 30 seconds, guys. You bring the two captains together, the players will talk amongst themselves. They'll say, hey, I'll let you play tonight, or hey, you know, let's watch out for this. I don't think that we are at the risk of something ugly happening. Like, this is the NBA Finals. Okay. I think there's a lot of chatter, but nobody wants to get thrown out of a game. I think what happened with Victor Wembanyama the other day, that was a little retaliatory for things that have been happening throughout the course of the series. But at least I don't think, unless Charles Oakley gets his ban lifted and comes into the Garden tonight, I don't think anything crazy is going to happen on the floor.
0: Well, I mean, that said, there has been a conversation that I'm sure some Knicks players have heard, is that you can't allow Jalen Brunson to be shoved over in your garden and be able to live to tell the tale. You shouldn't let that happen. And I don't know who's going to be the guy if it happens again. Or if the officials will just say, we've got this, let's not have any vigilantism here. But I certainly know the Garden crowd will be hyper aware from jump as to whistles, where they are, where they aren't, for sure.
1: Rich, it's going to be I won't say a desperate atmosphere, but I feel like that's the word, right? They have so much on the line. For tonight, the pressure is all on them. If this series goes back to San Antonio 2-2, you have undid all of your great work throughout the course of this series. So as far as Jalen Brunson goes, there has to be someone that says, we have to protect our captain. We have to protect our leader. What that looks like can be on a multitude of things. It doesn't mean you go after Victor Wembanyama, Rich. It means, you know what, maybe I'll set a hard screen on Stephon Castle. Maybe I'll set a really hard screen. Maybe it's clean. Maybe it's an offensive foul, but it's a physical screen that sets the tone. Like, we think of, like, mano y mano. Like, oh, you took out Brunson, I'm going to take out Victor Wembanyama. It doesn't work like that. The officials are going to be on so, they're going to be so hypersensitive to that stuff that it has to be a little more subtle. And here's the honest part of it, guys. The Knicks were not in the other night. The Spurs were by far the more physical, aggressive team. And when that happens, the refs look at it and say, oh, if this team is playing on this tone and you guys are not matching their physicality, don't expect us to bail you out. So I do think the Knicks have to, in general, take a more physical, a more aggressive tone, but they just have to know where the line is. That's always a tricky thing when there's a new officiating crew from night to night. Where is the line? It usually evens out over the course of a 7-game series, but it's going to be interesting to see who does what this evening.
0: Vincent Goodwill here on the Rich Eisen Show. Another narrative that you just pointed out was pressure. You just echoed what Chris Brockman said to start our broadcast, that the pressure's all on the Knicks. You know, obviously, I gave some pushback to that, being a native Brooklynite who grew up in Staten Island, New York, that if the Spurs lose this, then they've got to win 3 in a row against a team that had won 13 in a row in the playoffs, including 2 on the Spurs' home court. They have to win 3 in a row against that team that just bounced back. So I'll throw that in your lap, Vincent. What do you think?
1: You're not wrong. And clearly, there's only been one team to come back from a 3-1 deficit in the NBA Finals in 2016. LeBron and Steph and everything that was dripping in that series. I think once you get to the NBA Finals, there's pressure all around. There's nobody that says, oh, you know, it's acceptable for us to lose tonight. We got 3 more games in this series. Every game is dripping with drama. I don't know if we express as media, at least those of us who sit courtside, who cover the league really closely, how physical.

0: and how emotionally draining these games are. Everybody feels that pressure. Jalen Brunson most certainly feels that pressure. We know Karl Towns feels that pressure. But playing under, like you said, you're playing at Madison Square Garden this evening. Tonight's going to be a little more of a, shall we say, Rich, normal atmosphere tonight. A little abnormal. Maybe tonight's going to be a little more normal as far as, you know, people who won't be there, people who ain't going to be falling asleep, stuff like that, right? Mm-hmm. Like those things. So with that being said, if the Knicks can get themselves into their normal rhythm, right, the normal just game day rhythms, the normalcy of what this is going to be, I think by and large they're going to be fine. But you're going to have 20,000 nervous New Yorkers in this building. Like, I don't think there's any doubt that the Knicks fans believe the pressure is on their team. The San Antonio Spurs have two players in their rotation who are 19 years old. They don't know they don't know how to spell pressure. This season, the Knicks are the team that was built to win a championship or built to get to the NBA Finals. That's why I say the pressure is on them. And you can't say, man, we love New York. It's the Madison Square Garden. It's the Mecca and everything else. And say, oh, no. The pressure is on somebody else. Now, you got to take that. You got to take that, Rich.
1: Vincent Goodwill here on the Rich Eisen Show. Your favorite storyline that nobody's talking about through the first three games of this NBA Finals. It could be somebody's background story coming to the fore now. It could be on either team. What do you got for me, Vincent?
0: I don't know if you know who we work for. We run these narratives into the ground by game before we talk. Did you go to kindergarten? All that type of stuff, right? But honestly, I am fascinated by Mitch Johnson, the not yet 40-year-old head coach of the San Antonio Spurs. So much of what we talk about with the Spurs revolves around its lineage. You know, Greg Popovich and Tim Duncan and David Robinson and all that they did this franchise in getting them to this point. Mitch Johnson took over for Greg Popovich, who had a stroke over a year ago, and has had to mold and meld this team into his image. And we don't know that much about him. And he's in the NBA Finals for the very first time. Can you imagine the pressure that he feels? He's a novice in this. Mike Brown, this is his third NBA Finals. You know, he was, once in Cleveland almost 20 years ago, once in Golden State, you know, as the interim or acting head coach when Steve Kerr was out following back surgery. He's been through this. Mitch Johnson has not. So I'm wondering how he feels in addition to how he's handling the Victor Wembanyama stuff, how you're handling the cauldron of New York City and Madison Square Garden and some of the chants. Like, I don't know if you guys have seen this. He's getting catcalled and everything else when he's walking the streets of New York by Knicks fans.
1: Saw that.
0: You know, like, that's a lot. This is so enormous for someone to go through for the very first time. He's from Seattle. Like, I'm wondering what he felt about beating the Oklahoma City Thunder, being a Seattle Sonics guy and everything else. There's a lot there. We just haven't had the time to dive into that because we're so focused on so many other very rich storylines.
1: Including Greg Popovich himself as well. Our colleague from The Athletic, Sam Amick, reporting that Pop popped onto the flight pregame, the flight to pre-New York City and gave a speech. And then also individually sat with players, which is just another fascinating part of the storyline, Vincent.
0: All of this is. And think about it from Pop's standpoint or the Spurs standpoint. They've had crushing losses throughout all their championship years. Remember the Ray Allen shot in 2013. That was in game six. They could have clinched the championship and they had to go back the next day, 2 days later, and play a game seven. And they should have won that game seven and it didn't break them. So for Pop to come on after a crushing loss in game two, they very well could have packed it in and said, you know what? This is the Knicks coronation. Everybody in the NBA, everybody a part of this NBA world wants the Knicks to succeed and break this championship drought. We can just, you know what, show up and give a cursory effort. And they didn't. They don't care and they don't scare. And I think part of that has to come from this Spurs DNA led by Greg Popovich, who clearly, of course, 75, 76, 77 years old, you know, is not the person, not as with it as he once was, but still clairvoyant and still has experience and still has the players' ears. And I think to me, that's another one of those branches of the tree that we haven't seen much of, that level of experience that he's clearly passed down to all of these players.
1: You want to take a crack at, I know this is not usually your lane. You want to take a crack at what happens tonight, Vincent?
0: A crack at what happens tonight? Like, I'll just say this, Rich. I want to see a long series. Mm-hmm. I don't want this NBA season to end. It has gotten great. You know, I've covered the Knicks on the back end of the season and going into the playoffs. They've been impressive. I want to see some real adversity. That's what I want to see. Mm-hmm. I think game four are usually classics. Michael Jordan's 55 against the Phoenix Suns was a game four. Magic's junior skyhook was a game four. Shai Gilgeous-Alexander gave you a great game four. Stephen Curry put the Warriors on his back in Boston a few years ago in game four. What I'm looking forward to seeing is either Jalen Brunson or Victor Wembanyama adding their name to NBA Finals lore, because game four tells you who's winning the series and it tells you who the best team is. And that answer may not always be the same team.
1: Vincent, thanks for the time. Really appreciate it. Let's catch up in short order. I really appreciate it. I know you're busy and I know you're getting up and staying up and doing all the ups. So thank you.
0: Hey, this is fun, man. Thanks again, Rich.
1: You always. That's Vincent Goodwill at Vince Goodwill to follow.
2: All right, Vinny, enjoy the game.
1: Yeah, yes, know, I appreciate I he's got to stay, you know, he's not a pundit, but he's there.
3: Sure.
1: That's why I took a shot at that. Didn't expect a history lesson, which is pretty cool. Game fours are
3: usually epic.
1: For some big performances, right? You got in my ear towards the end of Vincent's history lesson. There's another big performance that's...
3: Well, I'm sure Vincent would be interested to hear this. Reportedly, the Wu-Tang Clan is performing tonight at halftime.
1: Staten Island's finest.
3: Shocking. Woo!
1: Staten Island's finest.
3: And I told TJ that, and he said, Nick's huge tonight, so we'll see.
1: Is that right?
4: Put all your money on the Knickerbockers.
1: Method Man's going to lead the way? That's the sixth man? Method Man is the sixth man?
4: Meth.
3: Well, he's
4: the
3: probably...
4: The GZA,
3: he's
4: ghost.
3: The enforcer that the Knicks need, probably.
4: No, that would be Ghostface. Yeah, he would be the one you wouldn't want to mess without the Wu.
1: All right.
3: I mean, meth was swole when he was here last.
1: Again, the Larry Sanders Show, one of my favorite TV shows of all time. Artie, who was the Rip Torn, who was the actor who played Artie. He was also the, I believe, Patches O'Houlihan, speaking of Ben Stiller.
3: Yes. Correct.
1: In He's Dodgeball.
3: Men in Black as well, yeah.
1: You can dodge a wrench, you can dodge a ball.
5: Yeah. Dodge, duck. Dodge.
1: Well, the older version, I think Hank was the younger version.
3: That's
1: right. Anyway, I'm going down a wormhole, a rip-torn wormhole here. He played Artie, the producer of the Larry Sanders Show. And when Larry once upon a time asked who was on tonight, and Artie said it's Staten Island's streetwise troubadours. Wu-Tang Clan. That's how he put it. So here we go. Let's go to Staten Island, the fifth and forgotten borough, part of tonight's game. And, you know, I never, ever thought Greg Popovich would be in the role of Yoda in his career. But that's basically what it is.
3: Yeah.
1: The old Jedi still there to turn the youngsters from going to the dark side. Keep them from going to the dark side. That's basically it. You know? Does that make Wembanyama the Skywalker of the equation? Pretty much, right? You know, and they're the new Wemby, hope of San Antonio.
3: Wemby feels like Kylo Ren a little bit. He's got a little evil in him.
1: Come on now. There's no, and that's the thing too, Nick fans. You're looking for a
3: well. The media is trying to paint Wemby to be this dirty player, bad guy.
1: Come on, man.
3: The foreigner coming to America.
1: It's just absurd.
3: He doesn't have his hand on his heart for the anthem.
1: Come on, man.
3: Neither does anyone else.
1: Come on now.
4: Wemby went to Shaolin to study with the monks. The Wu-Tang is all about the Shaolin.
1: Sure, yeah.
4: This is going to be interesting.
1: So you got the nuns, the monks, and the Wu-Tang clan. That's what's going on.
3: So the nuns and monks and the Wu-Tang walked into a bar.
1: There we go. And sprinkle a little Fat Joe in there.
4: Oh, yeah.
3: DJ Khaled on his phone.
1: No, he may not. Somebody put some downtime on that man's device, please. For tonight,
3: because put it in a bag
1: there again.
3: By the way, Chappelle was there. Put it in a bag.
1: If he's sitting there staring at his phone again, the Knicks should kick him out and say, just go back to South Florida and give the seat to somebody else.
3: The whole game, he's on his phone.
1: Give me a break, brother.
5: Take his phone. Another one.
1: Take his phone. Yeah.
3: He probably has another one.
1: Yeah.
5: And another one.
1: take his phone and his burner or whatever the hell he's got.
3: Just be careful, of course. Don't run into Mayor Bloomberg. You know what I mean?
1: Oh, by the way, how about that? Jose Alvarado, Lana. And people were going nuts because it looked like Bloomberg was drinking a soda. And if I'm not mistaken, his time in New York is he was trying to ban sodas from fast food places because of its caloric problems.
3: Yeah, well.
1: And look at him now, huh? In his dotage, having a soda and having Jose Alvarado sit in his lap. You know, but basically, he could sit in the, if you're a player, you can land in the lap of, it's just spin the wheel of Law and Order stars or Tracy Morgan or anybody from 30 Rock or LD, you know, could be anybody.
3: New York over L.A., Celebrity Row, man, they came out. Eli and Jeet sitting next to each other.
1: Everybody's getting a ticket except for you and me. What the hell?
4: We don't live there.
1: I don't want neither does any half of the people that are sitting around. Bob Kraft?
4: I'm sure he has many homes in many places.
1: I think he was a guest of David Zaslav, right? He was sitting next to him, who was sitting on the other side of Larry.
3: Yeah.
1: I knew I could text Larry about the game because he wasn't taping it because I could see him sitting right there. Maybe he should go up to DJ Khaled and tell him about
3: phone etiquette.
1: Can I text Larry?
3: Text Larry right now, please. Ask him if he's going to the game
1: tonight. I'm sure he is. Does he know DJ Khaled? Does he know who he is?
3: 50-50.
1: Just look for a man on his phone. Okay. We'll take a break. 844-204-RICH is the number. Very good. Mike Florio's coming up in hour number two, talking some NFL.
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0: back on ESPN Radio and Sirius XM Channel 80. Let's go to Ed in the great state of Michigan. What's up, Ed, in the great state of Michigan? What's going on, Ed? That's line six.
1: Hey, guys.
0: What's up,
1: hey, quick question. Is the way it's going, they're, you know, posting stuff all over New York City, whining about this, and players are going to follow along. They're going to get out there, and they're going to whine. And I know New York believes something else in the rest of the country, because the rest of the country believes all New Yorkers are a bunch of whinies. Whoa, whoa, whoa, was me. Whine.
0: What are you talking about?
1: If this thing goes sideways tonight, which it could have, it really could, if San Antonio wins this.
0: Yes.
1: And they go back to San Antonio tied 2-2. What's the reaction in New York going to be?
0: Well, Ed, first of all, let me push back on you. The Knicks players are not whining. I could play you a soundbite right now from Jalen Brunson saying, once again, we've got to stop fouling. We got to stop turning the ball over, which was his reaction when he was asked point blank about Wembanyama. He's just like, everybody saw it, and then he just started talking, you know, like, that's not whining. The coach said one thing about the officiating. Knicks fans are livid. As if you root for the Pistons, you'd feel the same way, man, wouldn't you?
1: But you have your boss post plastering stuff across the news. You don't think that woe is me whining is going to seep into that locker room for those players? You don't think it's going to show up on that court? They're going to be looking for every single little call. I mean, I'm not hearing New York fans cry about Cat and Brunson. They're the two biggest travelers in the NBA. Cat will take 11 steps before he puts the ball up. But nobody's crying about that.
0: Okay.
1: I mean, come on, man. Plays happen. Quit whining about it.
0: Okay. Thanks for the call. That's Ed in Michigan with his 2 cents prior to game four tonight.
2: Ed must be saying stuff that I'm not.
0: No, Ed, I know what he's saying, his point of view. But, I mean, the head coach, that's his job, is to say that sort of stuff and put it front and center. And we'll see if the calls are any closer to being more equitable. Yet it's not like the Spurs are being completely squeaky clean. We'll see. This was SportsCenter. Is, like I've mentioned, a labor of love. It's a new show that's out on Disney Plus, the ESPN app. You can also see it on the Rich Eisen Show YouTube channel. Dan Patrick was the first episode on Friday. There's another one coming on Friday with Mike Greenberg. The latest one we just decided to drop in between as a special in between Fridays. Every Friday is when we're going to drop. My chat with Chris Berman live on the stage of the Strand Theater in San Francisco this past Super Bowl. Talk with Chris about his SportsCenter beginnings. And while he was growing that franchise, he was also creating a new sports TV niche, host of the NFL Draft. This is some fun stuff on This Was SportsCenter. NFL Draft, when did that first hit your desk? And did you think that was televisable when you first heard about it?
3: We did it the first... it would have been April, maybe it was late March, but first April of 80. That was the only one I wasn't involved in. I mean, and it was rudimentary.
0: Right.
3: And the meeting apparently was, you know, Pete Rozelle, the commissioner, Chet Simmons went to, and we'd like to televise the NFL draft.
4: Hi, hello, and welcome to the New York Sheraton Hotel's Grand Ballroom, the site of the 1980 National Football League College Player Draft.
3: I started the second one, not the host. I mean, I had a variety of roles. One year I was in like a New York like lunch place.
5: You can see the red and the white tablecloths. Maybe a little early for some to start going, but we're at Mike Minucci's restaurant, where a lot of sports folk and the Big Apple will be coming out to give their opinions on the draft. It's at 7th Avenue and 52nd. And for the Big Apple, you want to give your opinion, by all means, stop by.
3: The draft was like an oasis in the middle of a desert.
6: Hi, everybody. I'm Chris Berman, and welcome to the 53rd National Football League. They'll call it the selection meeting. We call it the draft. The crowd is ready. We're ready here at ESPN.
3: And then football went into hibernation again until the training camp opened. So it was like for 6 months, this was the one day that, you know, we didn't have mock drafts in November, okay? Like, by the way, it's a little much, okay?
0: The guy who does all the mock drafts now is Mel Kiper.
3: No,
0: I will never forget, Chris, I will never forget being in college
7: and watching him basically say,
8: I think it's a typical Colt move. I mean, here's a team that needed a franchise quarterback.
7: He would just go lay into it. And I'm sitting in college, and I'm like, wow, this guy sitting next to Berman is losing his mind.
8: To pass up a Trent Dilfer when all you have is Jim Harbaugh, give me a break. That's why the Colts are picking second every year in the draft, not battling for the Super Bowl like other clubs in the National Football League.
7: It was wild. Just to see moments like that and then have the general managers come on and then the coaches react.
9: Who in the hell is Mel Kiper, in a way? I mean, here's a guy that criticizes everybody, whoever they take. He's got the answers to who you should take and who you shouldn't take. In my knowledge of him, he's never ever put on a jock strap. He's never been a player. And all of a sudden, he's an expert. He's in our papers 2 days ago telling us who we have to take. We don't have to take anybody that Mel Kiper says we have to take.
7: It was obvious that this was becoming not just something for the fans, but it was an industry must see.
3: Another thing, we put it on, or chat, you know, they thought of it, like, because this was one day big time for us. And that, no way they could have thought it's become the extravaganza. I know it's been 40 plus years.
0: Right.
3: Again, it was an oasis for football fans in the middle of the 6 month dark period.
10: This was SportsCenter, out now.
0: I'm telling you, it's just
11: God, so perfect.
0: Yeah, just serving it up in spoonfuls.
11: Maybe
0: seeing,
11: one of the
0: seeing Mort right there with the
11: seeing Mort, and that clip never gets old. Who the hell is Mel Kiper?
0: Right? And Mel looks so young,
11: so young.
0: And they cut away to him while he's getting ripped, and he's just like, oh. Like, you know, just trying to sit there and compose himself. And Berman was the ringleader. And so that's just an hour-long conversation with Chris that is just chock full of nostalgia. 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That's hour one here.
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0: Hour number two of the Rich Eisen Show is on the air. In the commercial break, our recording producer Mike Hoskins just got in my ear and told me that the edit for the Mike Greenberg edition of This Was SportsCenter is now in my inbox for perusal. And we're going to QC that and get it all up to speed for a release on Friday. I'll be on Get Up in support of that, talking with my subject of episode 3 of This Was SportsCenter. The first two episodes, me chatting about the old days with Dan Patrick and Chris Berman, are sitting out there on Disney Plus, the ESPN app, the Rich Eisen Show YouTube channel. Or if you want to listen to it, that's the way you want to take in podcasts. Even though this is a very visual show, it's sitting right there too, wherever you get your podcasts. 844-204-RICH, number to dial. Vincent Goodwill joined us in hour number one about game 4 of the NBA Finals. That's tonight. Let's talk the NFL, because that's what we like to do. The founder of Pro Football Talk, the voice, the man behind the keyboard, ladies and gentlemen, Mike Florio is back on the Rich Eisen Show. Good to see you, Mike. How are you?
1: I'm doing great, Rich. How are you?
0: This is not, I haven't seen you zoom in from this location in a while.
1: Well, I'll peel back the curtain. I have been dealing with what I thought was sacroiliac joint dysfunction, and it now be possibly maybe a herniated disc.
0: Dude.
1: So it hurts to get up and walk. The only place that I am pain-free is right here, which has caused me to be extremely productive this week because I don't have anywhere else I can go.
0: Okay.
2: Yeah, well, a lot of articles on the site.
0: I enjoy all of them.
2: Yeah.
0: I've taken them all in. The one that I want to lead with is your latest on your opinion of the Indiana or Chicago/Illinois Bears, Mike. What do you think?
1: Well, Rich, you've been doing this a long time, as have I. That is a kind way of saying we're both older.
0: Seasoned.
1: We've been around, yes. And we've seen this movie. And we know that it's important to have leverage when you're talking about the significant financial investment that comes from building an NFL stadium. The Bears don't have the leverage to say, we'll move to San Antonio. They're not leaving Chicago. So at some point along the way, as they were having difficulties in making something happen first in Chicago and then in Arlington Heights, which I think became the leverage for Chicago, they recognized, possibly inspired by the Kansas City Chiefs going from Missouri to Kansas eventually, hey, we can cross the border. Indiana's right over there. It's still in Chicagoland. Let's start talking to Indiana and let's see if they'll give us what we want. And the fact that they keep talking to Illinois after they've gotten what they want from Indiana shows that Indiana is leverage to possibly get a better deal in Illinois. The real question to me is whether Indiana's a bluff. If they can't get what they want from Illinois, will they eventually say, we'll just go to Indiana? That's TBD. But for now, it's clear that however real Indiana may or may not be at the end of the day, it's for now leverage to try to get a better deal in Illinois, whether that's Arlington Heights on the property the Bears bought several years ago or in Chicago. And there continues to be news from time to time about communications between the Bears and Chicago about a stadium in Chicago. So I think that's kind of where we are. They got through the legislative session without getting anything done. They may have a special session. They keep talking to Illinois. They want to find a solution in Illinois, and I think the league wants them to as well. Until then, Indiana is just kind of sitting there as the way to squeeze Illinois.
0: And so the Indiana deal is for an audience of one, and that's the governor of Illinois, Governor Pritzker. Is that what you're driving at here, you think?
1: More than the governor, you got to get the legislature on board as well. Right. And Pritzker said yesterday he'll call a special session if there's a bill that both sides can get behind, both the House and the Senate. There was progress on a Senate bill that would have made Arlington Heights the best possible destination. And then there was some effort in the legislative session to make Chicago more attractive. But I think it's just generally a push against Illinois' reluctance to write a really, really big check at the expense of taxpayers. That's something Pritzker has said on multiple occasions. And, you know, the pushback isn't surprising. If any of these measures end up on a ballot, they fail miserably. Look what happened with the Chiefs. They just wanted to extend an existing sales tax in Jackson County, Missouri. And they were on the heels of two straight Super Bowl wins. And it failed miserably. That was the impetus to start looking around at Kansas. So, yeah, I think that this is a general play to get Illinois to do something. There are some states that will never do anything like California. There are some states that will do whatever they have to do, like Nevada. They saw an opportunity to take the Raiders, and they did whatever they had to do. Illinois is kind of somewhere in the middle, and maybe they need to face the threat of losing the team to Indiana before they'll do something about it. But first, they have to take the threat seriously, and I don't think they're taking it seriously.
0: Well, you know, I'll be honest, man. With all due respect to Indiana, Northwest Indiana, or even Arlington Heights, where, if I'm not mistaken, the Bills are already... I mean, the Bears are already $200 million in the hole, right? Having bought the property there and raised the racetrack that used to sit there at Arlington Heights. I mean, Chicago's a jewel of an American city. And the number of American cities that have within, I guess, the city limits, the actual city, not maybe the sprawling county beyond it, that are home to an NFL stadium... you know, like Seattle, Baltimore, just to name a couple, right? Las Vegas is another. We're getting fewer and fewer. Obviously, Buffalo has one now as well, is in this group. Nashville, very few cities are just where the stadium is, right? You know, Phoenix is obviously not Glendale, as a for instance. New York City is not New Jersey. I could go on and on here. It would just be a cry. Why not stay? I don't know. Stay in Soldier Field or figure something out that the Bears would get the real estate that they're also looking for. Because if I'm not mistaken, those are what NFL teams are looking to drive at, is that there's real estate deals to be made around a stadium in an economic model, Mike, right?
1: And you want the dome, not just to potentially bring a Super Bowl to town, but also to have a venue that can be used year round. That's what they're doing in Cleveland, where they're moving out of Cleveland to a suburban location in a domed stadium. They want to be able to have the concerts, the Final Four, all the different things that can be done in that football stadium that's going to host 10 games per year, maybe up to 12, depending upon how well the season goes. You got plenty of other days on the calendar where there's nothing there. And it's just a way to generate more money for everyone and to help pay for it. And so even if the Bears would stay in Chicago, it's going to be in a dome, which, look, we saw that Rams-Bears playoff game, and football in the elements is a beautiful thing. Now, when the elements affect the on-field product, it can become a little bit of a problem. But I think for the most part, we like seeing games in the elements. And I agree with you. We like seeing stadiums in the cities for which the team is named. I'm an hour and a half from Pittsburgh, and I make that drive from time to time.
0: That's another one.
1: Sometimes when I'm driving through Canonsburg or Bridgeville or some of the other outskirts of Pittsburgh, the idea that seeing a giant football stadium where the Steelers play there is ridiculous. It's ridiculous. But you're right. More and more teams, they find the land, they find the deal, and they make it happen, and they're not hesitant about leaving the city for which they're named.
0: Yeah, I mean, when you come through the Fort Pitt Tunnel, right, going into Pittsburgh, just boom, it's like Gotham is right there in front of you. It's beautiful. Mike Florio here on the Rich Eisen Show. Man, I am just loving the narrative that NFL teams are beginning to soak in. NFL locker rooms are beginning to soak in that Myles Garrett to the Rams is essentially ended the season already.
1: You know, every time that happens, doesn't the team that we thought we should just go ahead and give the trophy to and cancel the season, don't they disappoint? Remember the dream team in 2011? That was Vince Young's comment when he was signed to be a backup quarterback for the Philadelphia Eagles. I remember all the way back to 2000 when Washington added Bruce Smith and Deion Sanders, and people were ready to just hand them the Super Bowl trophy, and they didn't even make the playoffs. So I know the next pipe dream is Aaron Donald coming back, but if that would happen, that would put so much pressure on the Rams at a time when there's already a ton of pressure on them, on Myles Garrett, on Matthew Stafford, who, speaking of back situations, they were talking about putting him on injured reserve to start last season. And anybody who's had back issues know they can come back without warning. And it can be the dumbest thing, like bending over to pick up a pile of clothes for the wash, which happened to me 2.5 weeks ago. And if Stafford gets injured, what are they going to do? What are they going to do? They're going to go with Ty Simpson? They're going to go with Stetson Bennett if Stafford would have another back problem? So it's going to put a ton of pressure on the Rams as it is. You throw Donald into the mix, and it may become unprecedented, just the presumption that this team is going to go wire to wire and win the Super Bowl.
0: And again, I don't know if this is just, you know, it's June, we're kind of bored, we're waiting for training camp stuff, despite there being OTAs that are going down, Mike. But social media is usually the through line where you're like, oh, wait a minute, somebody's posting this, somebody's posting that. Aaron Donald is posting highlights of himself on Instagram, which I don't think he's been doing lately. This does seem to be having a real possibility, Mike. This really does feel real to me.
1: He said last week he needs to relight the fire. Maybe that is his way of rubbing the two sticks together, putting those things out there, seeing how it's received. And you know, he's 35, but he hasn't played for 2 years, so he's got two fewer years of wear and tear than he would have if he was 35 and played continuously since he entered the NFL as a first-round pick in 2014. And he looks like he can still do it. And to the extent that he got burned out 2 years ago, and that's what he said happened, he got burned out. It's easy to get burned out when you got two or three guys blocking you every single play. He sees now the possibility to come back and play with someone else getting extra attention. And he can go do the thing he's never been able to do, which is maybe take on only one guy or, you know, two instead of three. That would be something. And that would make the Rams are already the favorites to win the Super Bowl. They get Aaron Donald and it just, it becomes LA Rams season and they host the Super Bowl again this year. And anything less than a Super Bowl appearance, if not a Super Bowl win, is going to be viewed as a disappointment for the Rams.
0: So that'll be easy for all of us when training camp hits to have a conversation about the NFC. What about the AFC, right? I don't know. This thing seems to be wide ass open right now, Mike, doesn't it?
1: When you consider the coaching changes that have been made and what that means for teams like the Bills, what it means for the Steelers after 19 years with Mike Tomlin, the Ravens after 18 years with John Harbaugh, the Patrick Mahomes factor in Kansas City, I think the return of Eric Bieniemy to be the offensive coordinator is going to have a very positive effect on that team. There was an item recently in The Athletic from Jesse Newell with quotes from Bieniemy and others about what he's done to kind of get the team back to fundamentals, get them back to basics, get them back to almost a high school mentality. They may have lost sight of that some last year after going to three straight Super Bowls, and Bieniemy left after the 2022 season. So I think it may be the breath of fresh air that they need. And I know Patrick Mahomes is very excited about the fact that he's back. And, you know, we know, yes, Patrick Mahomes is recovering from one of the worst injuries a player can have, but I think we also have a pretty good idea. He's going to do everything in his power to be ready to go week one. There already seems to be ahead of schedule to no surprise. The Chiefs are a team that I would not take lightly. We got robbed in 2018 of a rematch of the 54-51 week of Thanksgiving Monday Night Classic between the Rams and Chiefs because the Patriots won the coin toss in overtime, went down the field, won, and punched their ticket to the Super Bowl. We may get, who knows, Rams-Chiefs when it's all said and done this year.
0: That would be something, to say the least. And you're an industry leader, Mike, in looking at breadcrumbs and seeing a loaf, looking at embers and saying that's smoke. You look at smoke and say that's a fire. So going into training camp, Max Crosby, George Pickens, which one do you think is more likely to be a real deal revisiting exit visas despite contracts and things of that nature?
1: Oh, I think that between the two, Crosby is the more likely to be traded. And the irony would be he has recently said he doesn't want to be traded after the misfire to the Baltimore Ravens. But once people see that he's back and he's healthy, once we get closer to the season, once we get into the season, if the Raiders struggle again, and it seems like every year they have a fire sale, or at least the willingness to have a fire sale. And in the past, it's been everybody but Max Crosby and maybe Brock Bowers. This year, I think it makes sense to wonder if the Raiders don't become competitive and aren't in a position to contend when we get toward the Tuesday after week nine, there could be a contender out there that thinks it's one pass rusher away. So I think that's far more likely. With Pickens, if he's going to be traded, he's most likely to be traded before July 15, because after July 15, whoever acquires his contract cannot sign him to a long-term deal. They acquire the exact rights that the Cowboys have. And under the franchise tag rules, even though he's signed the tender, you can't sign him to a long-term contract after July 15. I think the Cowboys are content to keep George Pickens for the duration. And I think it'd be very hard to find a trade partner for a one-year deal at $27.298 million with the option of tagging him next year if they don't do a trade before then. In my own theory, we were talking about this on PFT Live today, I think it was leaked right before the draft that he was going to sign the tender as one last shaking of the tree to see if someone would offer the Cowboys something for him, because you can't trade a guy who's franchise tagged until he accepts the tender.
0: So what, I guess in this respect is, what would be his reason to not show up in a mandatory setting, right? I mean, what would that mean? I don't get that move, right? Unless it's to basically say you could still re-sign me to a long-term deal, do it, right? Is that what
1: that's the only leverage he has at this point? But Rich, why would you accept the franchise tender and put yourself under contract when all you had to do was not take the tender? All you had to do was nothing, and you miss the mandatory minicamp, and you don't face roughly $100,000 in fines. Now, it's only $100,000, but it's still $100,000 that he easily could have avoided. So it makes no sense if he's not there for the mandatory minicamp. I think he's at a point in his career where he needs to convince people that the 3 years in Pittsburgh, and more specifically at the end of the road and when it all was kind of getting dysfunctional and not working, even if it wasn't his fault, even if it all flowed from the fact that the Steelers failed to use him the way they should have, he needs to get people to forget that. 1 year in Dallas, one good year in Dallas, hasn't done it. Another good year in Dallas could do it. And accepting the franchise tender, skipping the mandatory minicamp, that will cause confusion around the league, and that will make people less inclined to think he's finally realized it's in his best interest to show up, take the money he's getting. Yes, it's well below the market, and that's one of the problems with the franchise tag, especially at the receiver position. The market's north of 40, and he's getting 27 when he otherwise would have been able to go to the market and see what someone would have paid him. But still, 27 is a hell of a lot more than we thought he would have gotten a year ago when he was making three in the final year of his rookie deal, and nobody really knew what he was going to do in Dallas. So I think his best play is to be all in. I thought he'd maybe even show up for the voluntary stuff. Like, hey, let's go. Like what Kirk Cousins did when he got tagged in Washington. Like what Dak did when he got tagged. I'm going to be here. I'm going to have the best possible year I can. I'm going to position myself for a shot at the market. And the worst case scenario is they tag me again next year. And if he was holding out for something that simple, like I'll show up for 1 year and promise not to tag me next year, all the more reason to not accept the tender in April and push this thing all the way to the start of the regular season.
0: Lastly, I know this is some red meat for you, spinning curve in the zone, or to use your current state of affairs, a nerve block for you.
1: I'll take one of those.
0: I know that. What's Brandon Ayuk's play right now, man? I mean, the latest video coming out, not biting the hand, but clowning the hand of the Niners, who I think we all know at some point are going to eventually have to release the guy in time for playing this season. Him coming out and basically clowning the team, I don't get it, unless it makes him feel good and he knows that they're going to still have to release him anyway, and this makes him feel good that he's putting something out that again, clowns the 49ers, but do you have a better insight on what he's up to?
1: My favorite conspiracy theory of the week, which is one that I believe I came up with.
0: Okay.
1: The 49ers, here's my theory. The 49ers canceled their mandatory minicamp to avoid having Brandon Ayuk show up. And What Brandon Ayuk should have done, he should have shown up first day of the offseason program. Here I am. Deal with me. Put me on the practice field. Assume the risk that if I pop my Achilles, you're going to owe me $26 million. He could have brought this to a head by showing up and forcing the 49ers to do something. And it's in his interest now to be ready to go for training camp. If he, for some reason, stays away, they put him on the reserve, did not report list, they can squat on him. They can continue to squat on him. The best outcome for the 49ers, if they can't trade, and a trade would require a reworking of his contract. Nobody's going to pay him $26 million this year. But if they can't trade him to the Commanders or someone else, the best play is he doesn't play. The best play is he doesn't show up for the 49ers, because then he doesn't go somewhere else and get back to being the guy that earned the four-year, $120 million contract. So he should have been there for the offseason program. He needs to be there for training camp. And I think when he shows up, if he shows up for training camp, that's when the 49ers have a decision to make. One thing we learned, and it's been almost 20 years, if not exactly 20 years, when Steve McNair was with the Titans and they were trying to trade him to the Ravens, they tried to keep Steve McNair out of the building. There was a grievance that was filed. McNair won. You can't tell a guy, don't come in. You can't tell a guy, you can't practice. The 49ers have to assume the risk of allowing him to practice. And if he gets a season-ending injury, they owe him every penny of the $26 million. His leverage is to show up. Their leverage is to do nothing and hope he doesn't show up. He should have already been there. He needs to be there at the start of training camp. That's the quickest path to ending up in Washington or wherever he wants to go.
0: Mike, appreciate the information. And then, of course, that laugh you just gave all of us here. My favorite conspiracy theory is one that I believe I came up with. That is just, that's next level, man.
1: Don't you miss the days when next level. Conspiracy theory wasn't a term that immediately connoted something like ridiculous, like it was fun.
0: Yes,
1: there was a time when it was fun. Mm-hmm. At some point over the last 10 years, it's become something that is anything but fun.
0: Mike, thanks for the time. Feel better, bud.
1: See you, buddy.
0: That's Mike Florio, everybody. Hey, Mike. If you're in his area and you want to drop off some ibuprofen, he'll take it. All right, let's take a break and chop up a little bit what he just said. Your phone calls 844-204-RICH. Number to dial. While the world watches the stars at the FIFA World Cup, Hyundai has its eyes on the next generation of talent, the future stars who are already turning heads at age 14. 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

0: firm. Back here on the Rich Eisen Show, 844-204-RICH. Number to dial. We'll take phone calls in a moment. All right. Todd Monken has turned into a fun soundbite, guys. I'm not going to lie. You know, he sounds like he's perpetually hoarse. He's constantly, he's got the Doc Rivers voice, right?
1: Sure.
0: He's got something going on.
1: Yeah, Mitch Johnson.
0: He's got something going on.
1: Yeah.
0: Todd Monken, they asked him if he's going to name a starter, number one.
1: Well, I mean, it's minicamp.
0: I know that, but why is he going to do that? It's June. Get out of here with that. It's a quarterback competition in Cleveland. He's trying to create one. He's trying to have one. He's having one. All right? You got the floor, Coach.
2: I'm not going to name a number one. So that I am not going to name. That chances are that's not going to. I shouldn't say that. Chances are I will not. Now, once we get to the fall, we'll have to dissect the reps how we see fit. I just don't see it after the way Shadur's played and Deshaun's played. They both played well enough to earn the right to compete to start.
3: Has someone shown you more that you're not ready to make that decision?
2: Well, I would have hoped that. But I like both of them. I mean, I don't know what to say. It's really as simple as that. I like both of them, and we haven't had the pads on. That's the hard. We haven't even, as much as I'd love to have made that decision, either by someone separating themselves upward or downward, either way, which has not occurred. So, and we haven't even gotten to practicing against an opponent, putting the pads on, having a controlled scrimmage or playing preseason games. I would have loved to. It. I was being honest. I think you'd love to have the starter named. I just can't do it. I'm not there yet.
1: I know that Seattle is Hard Knocks this year, but I kind of would like Cleveland.
0: Yeah. Two things off of that. Number one, okay. Number one is the fall.
1: I heard that too.
0: We're going to figure out the reps in the fall.
1: I think he just.
0: I mean, we all know a number one's going.

0: get named in the preseason. Unless he wants to go into the Browns season opener being coy about it. But we'll see, you know, preseason action prior to that game at Jacksonville. I mean, is he going to be just keep Jacksonville guessing as to which mobile quarterback they're going to see? You know what I mean? So I heard that, and I'm like, okay.
1: I mean, the first day of fall is week three.
0: Okay, but I think by the reps, like whoever's starting is going to get the reps, okay? That's number one. And number two, we just heard why Dylan Gabriel's wearing number six. Because he didn't mention Dylan's in the running for starting for this team. Shador has clearly separated himself from Dylan Gabriel. The Dylan Gabriel versus Shador days appear to be over, right?
1: Yeah.
0: He's talking about Deshaun and Shador. You know, some coaches will be like, oh, the whole quarterback room is involved. Everybody, have your head in a swivel if you're in the quarterback room, because I might call your number, 8 or 6. You know what I mean? So it seems like Shador has a real shot at this thing. A real shot at this thing.
1: I thought it was interesting that he said that nobody had separated themselves, good or bad. So they're just kind of the same.
0: Like, but it's.
1: I saw a nice deep ball to Isaiah Bond on.
0: Well, and he's also pointing out that they're not in pads.
1: Yeah.
0: So to ask him now, who's number one going into training camp? Why would he do that? Who's going number one going into the preseason? We will see. Who's he going to give his first preseason start to? All things being equal and healthy, but it sure sounds like Dylan Gabriel's got a mountain to climb here. You know. That's what that sounded like to me. Fun stuff, man. He's a fun soundbite.
2: Not for him, it's not fun.
0: Well, for Dylan Gabriel? No, of course not. He lost his number and apparently is number two on the depth chart ranking here.
3: Probably his chain, too.
2: Yeah, like I said yesterday. His bike, his chain, everything. That snatch.
0: Meanwhile, in Minnesota, last we heard from Kyler Murray and J.J. McCarthy, they're both sitting in the same classroom, but on either side of the classroom listening to the same teacher. There's not a lot of collaboration in the study group. To which Kevin O'Connell, the teacher at the front of the class, technically, ultimately at the end of the day, with Josh McCown in there, saying, this is no big deal here. Everybody's getting along. It's all good. Competition's healthy. Yada, yada, yada. Okay, now, here we are. June OTAs, mini camp, whatever you want to call it. Murray was asked, and a very interesting answer here, very honest answer, the most challenging aspect of his current status and practice time with the team.
4: I think the toughest part is, again, I was there for 7 years. I know I had two different offensive systems, but at the same time, you're getting all those reps. You know, now having to split reps, it's me already being behind, not getting the amount of reps that, you know, you would typically want a guy to get learning an offense. That's probably the toughest part, you know, just, again, going back to the past, being in control of everything, understanding what we were already doing because I was comfortable within the system. Now coming to a new system, learning on the fly, trying to play fast, efficient, and let it loose while learning is pretty, you know, that's the toughest part.
0: When was the last time you think Kyler Murray in practices didn't get all the reps? Ever?
2: College?
0: College?
1: No way.
0: Well, I don't even know that. I doubt it.
1: I would say middle school.
0: Maybe, right? If ever?
1: If ever. Yeah.
0: Hey, Kyler. Good rhythm, good stuff. We know you need time to get up to speed here, but
1: yeah.
0: Step off.
1: Probably playing a different sport. Probably.
0: Step off the field.
1: Yeah.
0: JJ's got to take reps. Here's what he had to say about the rep split.
5: Those reps being distributed are something out of my control, and the only thing I focus in on is that next rep, and keep it as simple as that.
0: Okay, that was the answer there. Seems like nobody's happy with the number of reps that they're getting.
2: 2017, Kyler backed up Baker.
0: There you go. So there you have it.
1: Oh, yeah, there you go.
0: Okay, there you have it. Thank you, sir, for pegging that.
2: Oh, wait.
1: Man, Kyler was so good his junior year at Oklahoma. Obviously won the Heisman. 42 touchdowns, 7 picks. Led the nation in everything.
2: They went Baker, Kyler, Jalen Hurts. back to back in Oklahoma as a quarterback.
0: Where's Caleb Williams in that regard?
2: He went Spencer Rattler and then Caleb, but Caleb backed up Spencer. So he started 6 games that season. So
0: interesting that somebody would ask J.J. McCarthy if this is a legitimate quarterback competition, because it sure sounds like one. Kyler's like, I'm used to getting every rep, people. I came from a spot and I'm trying to play fast. I'm trying to be as up to speed as possible, and I'm not getting all the reps that I'm used to. And McCarthy's like, yeah, you know, the way that I'm looking at the reps being split is I can't control it. Meaning, clearly he would give himself more. But McCarthy was asked that question. Here's his answer.
5: It feels like the same thing every day. I mean, even last year. I'm just competing with myself to be the best kind of person I am for this team and best kind of quarterback. And at the end of the day, you know, the more we do that, rising tide lifts all ships, and we'll be in a good spot by the end of it.
0: Family Feud.
1: Okay, good.
0: Good answer.
1: Someone got to him and told him to, you know, answer a little more plain and boring.
0: Yeah. Like, I'm not liking the study group.
1: Yeah.
6: If I'm here and you're here, doesn't that make it our time?
2: Yeah, Mr. Hyde.
1: Kyler Murray also 42-0 as a high school quarterback.
2: That's insane.
0: Hey, J.J. McCarthy.
2: Yeah, he had a long stretch.
0: Yeah, I think from high school through being drafted by the Vikings, yeah, had one loss.
1: Yep.
0: One. To Georgia. No, to TCU, pardon me. Yeah, that was Cade McNamara that lost to Georgia, which led to the J.J. McCarthy ascension. Then he lost to TCU.
2: Hmm, right.
0: In the Fiesta Bowl.
2: Didn't you go to that game?
0: I did with Pepper. I did.
2: I was trying to be funny. I was just like, remember.
1: I did. J.J. McCarthy was 36-2 in high school.
0: Okay, so he lost 3 games.
1: So these guys are used to winning, yeah, and getting all the reps.
0: Getting all the reps.
1: Yeah.
2: So I understand it then.
0: Again. Mm-hmm. There's no question. One would think McCarthy's got a leg up in terms of the offense and knowing it. He was in it last year, right?
1: He won a few games down the stretch,
0: right? He didn't need to, you know, first day of 2026, have to put in the practice facility into his ways in his car, like maybe Murray had to, right? So that's the advantage. But the other advantage for Kyler is 7 years of experience and the fact that they don't know what he's capable of doing in their offense just yet, but they've seen what he did and they see what he can do, and he's $1.3 million. And while he is that, boy, do they really want to see him. That's his advantage, right?
2: Yeah.
0: You could also then now say one's more talented than the other. You could.
2: All I know is if J.J. played every game the way he played against the Cowboys, he looked like a professional quarterback on the night. 3 total touchdowns. Oh. I was like,
0: where does this guy?
2: Why'd he have to show up today?
0: Inconsistency is a trademark of the inexperienced. Why did I come up with that one?
2: You just made it up.
0: I did.
2: Your words.
0: On a football fortune cookie.
2: Come on now.
0: Inconsistency is a hallmark of the inexperienced. So.
2: Let's put on a t-shirt.
0: I just think there's going to be a thumb on the scale for Kyler Murray at the end of the day. At the end of the day. But right now, Kyler's like, you want me to play fast and get ready for this thing?
1: I think Kyler Murray more is reps. A safe choice.
0: Why? Why?
1: Veteran, played a lot of football. He's had a lot of success.
0: Right.
1: Despite, you know, some injuries in there. But it just also just gives McCarthy more time. He's still super young.
0: I know that. More time, though. I mean, this is now year 3. You're going to have to make a decision on picking up a 5th-year option. You got to... I just think everybody believes if the Murray that has played well for Arizona shows up in Minnesota with this team and that coaching staff, it will be better results at the end of the day, win, loss, playoffs, than what he had in Arizona. And the inconsistencies that the inexperienced McCarthy showed last year, they don't have time for that.
1: Yeah, it seems like it's easier to start Murray if he struggles, go to McCarthy if he struggles, to go back to Murray than the other way around.
0: Unless you're a coach of the year guy and it's just like, it's my way and everyone's going to trust it. And if I say it's McCarthy first and then I go to Murray, so be it. I mean, Kevin O'Connell's going to have a pulse on the whole damn thing, that's for sure. And unlike last year, Murray's a better option than Carson Wentz, wouldn't you say?
1: I would say.
2: Yeah, for sure.
0: Okay, so.
1: Well, Wentz was also banged up.
0: But it sounds like it's a full-on competition to the point where they're competing against one another in that classroom in a way that sounded unhealthy, right?
1: A couple weeks ago. Yeah, right? Yeah, for sure.
0: And that now the reps are being split to a point where neither is used to it, which sounds like a competition.
1: Yeah, mm-hmm.
0: Fair on the up and up.
1: Which spot is more of a competition, Cleveland or Minnesota, you feel like? Or are they both pretty even and split?
0: Well, I don't know. We haven't heard both Watson and Shador say what Murray and
1: we haven't heard them AJ speak said, at all, really.
2: Right. So. Yeah, that's true.
0: I would say the Browns are not.
1: We've heard now
0: rushing
1: from,
0: to put Deshaun Watson in front of a microphone.
1: True, but we've heard from Murray and McCarthy now two times each.
0: How many?
1: I said two times each, and we haven't heard from Shador to Deshaun at all.
0: Well, different spots, I don't know. Different coaches, different situations.
1: Just curious.
0: I don't know if there's anything to read into any of that.
1: Yeah.
0: But I don't have much of a read on what Cleveland's doing to give you an answer there.
1: Yeah.
0: Which one is more of a competition? It sounds like both are. But the splits of the reps in Minnesota shows that this is a true competition, and may the best man win. But I still feel at the end of the day, let's see what we have in the new guy who's got 7 years of experience and a potential massive upside with a team otherwise ready to win now, rather than potentially going through the ups and downs of an inconsistent year again with J.J. McCarthy, which we saw last year, based on the fact that we gave up a guy who then went somewhere else to win the Super Bowl and got that inconsistency. And the other guy is so inexpensive for just this one season only. I think the thumb will eventually be put on the scale for Murray. Maybe I'm wrong. 844-204-RICH, number to dial right here on the program. We'll take your calls when we come back. Hour 3 is totally open for all of us.
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25: It's illegal to own only one guinea pig because they are prone to loneliness.
0: There you go. Wonder if Bob remembers doing that.
1: Those Snapple facts, that was a phenomenon.
0: Yeah. All right. This is a rarity here for the win-loss game, is someone to call in and do the win-loss game announcing their new team fandom, apparently.
1: Okay.
0: I feel like this is like a high school prospect choosing a hat, right? Live on the Rich Eisen Show to announce where they're going.
2: We need to have that one.
1: Then. I love this.
0: Tim in Arizona, you're here on Tim. The program. What's up, Tim?
26: Hey now, Rich.
0: What's up?
1: Hey now.
0: What up, what's going on?
26: Hey now, Chris.
1: Hey now.
26: TJ, how about a woo woo?
0: Oh, boy.
1: Woo!
0: Okay.
26: All right. Hey, Rich, full disclosure, I am Tim from Arizona, as you know.
0: Yes.
26: And I'm actually not in Arizona. I'm actually in Malibu. I'm hanging out at Joyce DeWitt's beach house.
0: Nice one. That's a great reference to Chris Fowler talking about he had no idea Joyce DeWitt was a family member or like a family friend. But what's on? What are you calling in to do, Tim? Other than tell us you're GPSing?
26: Hey, if you recall, I was a Colt fan for 50 years,
0: but not anymore.
26: Not anymore.
0: Who are you rooting for, team?
26: You know, it's all different since Jim died, and I just can't handle it anymore. Okay. But here's the deal. It breaks my heart, but I'm moving on.
0: Two.
26: And so my new team,
0: yes,
26: that I'd like to reveal today,
0: yes,
26: I was looking at three. I was looking at the Patriots, but, you know, as a Colt fan, I can't be a Patriot.
0: Okay.
26: Fan, all right. Then I was looking at the Giants, and just recently,
0: mm-hmm,
26: some things that happened with the Giants, I cannot be a Giants fan.
0: And so who is it, Tim?
26: My boy, Mendoza.
0: Okay.
1: Put
0: up the Raiders. The Raiders. We only got 2.5 minutes now after that lengthy preamble that Tim in Arizona is no longer rooting for the Colts. He's rooting for the Las Vegas Raiders.
2: You sure you want to do this, Tim?
0: Yes, we're going to do it. He's going to do it. Here we go. What happens when they open up against the Miami Dolphins?
26: The making. Okay. That is actually a win.
0: Okay. What happens when they visit the Chargers week two?
26: Loss.
0: 1-1 home at the Saints.
26: Loss.
0: 1-2 home for the Chiefs.
26: Loss.
0: 1-3 at the Patriots.
26: Loss.
0: 1-4 home for the Bills.
26: Loss.
0: 1-5 home for the Rams.
26: Loss.
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26: Loss.
0: 2-7 home for the Seahawks.
26: Loss.
0: 2-8 at the Broncos.
26: Loss.
0: 2-9 at the Browns.
26: Win.
0: 3-9 home for the Chargers.
26: Loss.
0: 3-10 at the home for the Broncos.
26: Loss.
0: 3-11 home for the Titans.
26: Win.
0: 4-11 at the Cardinals.
26: Win.
0: Winning streak. 5-11 at the Chiefs.
26: That's a loss.
0: Okay, so you're 5-12 as a new Raider fan, and I think, and speaking on behalf of Raider Nation, who needs you?
3: Yeah, thanks for nothing, Tim.
26: The Raiders are going to be a dynasty. They are. They're going to be a dynasty.
2: In football?
26: And I'd like to say one more thing. I agree 100%
0: yes,
26: with Ramon and Jacksonville's prediction on the Colts.
0: Okay.
26: So you can initial my initials next to his also.
0: I believe
1: Cosines.
0: That was a 2-15.
1: Cosines, Ramon. Wow.
0: Ramon in Jacksonville. 2-15.
26: I think he might have gave him 3 wins, but yeah, they're not going to win more.
0: No, I'm looking at it right here. It's
26: okay.
0: Thank you for the call.
26: He gave him 2 wins.
0: He did indeed. 2-15. So there you go. So Tim, okay, basically checkmarking Ramon Jr. Yeah. in Jacksonville's 2-15. He just upgraded himself 3 wins. Welcome to Raider Nation.
1: Moving on up.
0: Hey, Raider Nation, move over for a new fan who thinks you're 5-12. Who needs you?
1: What's more likely, the Colts go 2-15 or the Raiders go 5-12?
0: Raiders go 5-12.
1: Interesting.
0: Colts aren't going 2-15, man.
2: I think this was a pretty good pick by him there.
0: By the way,
1: Mendoza's cool.
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31: Earlier on the show, ESPN senior NBA writer Vincent Goodwill, host of Pro Football Talk, Mike Florio. Coming up, your phone calls, latest news, and more. And now, it's Rich Eisen.
0: Hour Hour number three of the Rich Eisen Show is on the air. 844-204-RICH. Number to dial. Phone lines are lit. We're going to get to your calls in just a matter of moments. Game four tonight. We talked about it with Vincent Goodwill from New York City in hour number one. And then in hour number two, we talk with Mike Florio about the National Football League and also his back being out. So send a light a candle for him and his lower vertebrae. 844-204-RICH, number to dial here on the program. Chris Brockman, good to see you.
1: Hey, Rich,
0: sir.
1: What up, man?
0: Good to see you, Jason Feller, and an old school Rich Eisen Show lid. Good to see you, TJ Jefferson. How are you, sir?
2: It's good to be seen.
0: Good to have you be seen, for sure. And we'll get to phone lines in a second. My power ranking shortly, top 10 defenses in the NFL.
1: Ooh.
0: So we're sitting here on June the 10th.
1: Power.
0: Game four of the NBA Finals. I just love the way stories marinate in our sports world. First, the shocking ones will surprise us, and then there's the ripple effect, and then the reaction, and then the rebound. Okay? For instance, in the NFL world, Myles Garrett going to the Rams. Holy S, right?
2: Yeah.
0: Okay.
1: Crazy.
0: Because we were looking for A.J. Brown to be traded that day. He was eventually. Didn't think Myles Garrett would get done on June 1st and be sent to the Rams. Okay? For Jared Verse and three draft choices over the span of three seasons and three different rounds. And didn't see that coming. So we're stunned and we're shocked. And then the ripple effect is not only is Garrett going to the Rams, but you even thought about it for an overreaction Monday subject matter. And normally those are done as a knee-jerk reaction to just have some fun.
1: And a little outrageous.
0: But Aaron Donald coming back.
1: Yeah.
0: Actually. That Myles Garrett showing up for the Rams would actually lure Aaron Donald, who had no desire to continue playing football anymore, back. You know, light a fire, scratch an itch, all that sort of stuff. Get him thinking. That's possible. And then comes the reaction from all of us here in the media, which is Rams are clearly the best team in the NFL. They now should win the Super Bowl. And then that gets put into the sports media meat grinder, and you sprinkle in a couple of comments from other teams. Like, we had Cooper Kupp on the program the next day, and his answer was, you know, Aaron Donald, I've already texted him, he's not allowed to come.
2: Not gonna do it.
0: Okay. Donald being the one who put the ring on his own finger with a sack of Joe Burrow, but also a ring in Cooper Kupp's hand, and Cooper was the MVP of that Super Bowl. Not allowed to come back. And then with those jokes and the germ of truth being, yeah, Myles Garrett on the Rams is a problem. Myles Garrett on the Rams is a problem. Teron Armstead comes on this show and says they could go 17-0 potentially. We put him through the win-loss game. He comes up with 16-1 because he thinks they'll take a knee on an undefeated season by resting starters in Week 18, yada, yada, yada. The subtext is, good luck to the defending Super Bowl champs and everyone else to try and beat the Rams. And that narrative begins to start to permeate. And the NFL is full of prideful men. I think the first person to mention this narrative in a very sarcastic way was Dan Campbell, who, for whatever reason, was asked in Detroit, what do you make of the Myles Garrett acquisition by the Rams? And here was his answer.
7: Yeah, I mean, good for them. You know, I mean, they've won it now, right? I mean, so, yeah, I honestly had none. I mean, he's a hell of a player versus hell of a player, you know, and they're two totally different players. But, you know, that was what they felt like they needed to do, and good for them, man.
0: Yeah. I mean, his answer could be like, what are you? I'm the coach of the Detroit Lions. What are you asking me for?
1: Yeah.
0: Because the subtext of the question is, you're asking me because you think I'm going to give you the answer that the Rams are now better than us? And that's why he's like, yeah, I guess, you know, it's over now. You want it. And that's beginning to resonate. You're going to start to hear this more and more and more places. You might not have, you know, been paying attention to the career of Mack Wilson Sr., a 2019 fifth-round draft choice, now currently playing in Arizona. Alabama Crimson Tide fans know who he is. maybe some SEC fans are aware of his pridefulness. But he resides in the division that Myles Garrett now occupies a place in. Hit it.
4: How do you feel about Myles Garrett?
9: They gotta deal with us. At the end of the day, they gotta deal with us.
0: Here it comes, guys.
1: Wow.
0: Here it comes. No, but you're going to start hearing it. We're not waving white flags here. They got to deal with us. And I'm just wondering if prior to October 18th, week six, Cardinals at Rams, that somebody in the Rams tape department might cut that one. But you can't blame him, right? You can't blame
1: What's he supposed to say?
0: What is he supposed to... When you are asking other players that question, like I did to George Kittle. Like I did to George Kittle just the other day. The subtext is, I'm asking you because they're now officially better than you with Myles Garrett, right? That's the subtext. Anytime you ask another player in the NFL, not on the Los Angeles Rams, about this question, Cooper Kupp was saying, we've got a bunch of talented guys here. Kittle, right? I purposely did set it up with him by asking him about his comeback. Okay? You're coming back. And I'm like, it's too bad your season's over. And this was his reaction. Just staring off into space like, all right, Rich, you're going there. It's too bad your season's over. Like, you're Sad coming trip. Back for... You're,
1: yeah, cool.
0: Hey, you're setting yourself up for comeback player of the year, but that's all you're going to win, right?
1: Yeah.
0: That is the subtext to Garrett showing up for the Rams. And it's just only beginning now. I'm telling you, there's going to be some fantastic sound bites that are coming in training camp and prior to games against the Rams, certainly if they get off to a hot start. Certainly if you look at the Rams' schedule, and if they go to Melbourne. I better get that straight because Hugh Jackman's on the show next week.
1: Melbourne.
0: And then they, on Monday Night Football, teach Jackson Dart a lesson. And then they go to Denver. And then they go to Philly. And then on Monday Night Football, in front of the whole country, they beat the Bills.
1: I mean, that's a pretty...
0: And then they're 5-0 walking into Mac Wilson's week by welcoming him into SoFi.
1: And maybe the Cardinals are 3-2.
0: I get it. All I'm saying is that if they get off on that zooming start, every time you face someone, like Garrett's coming, if Donald's there too, how are you going to beat them? And it's just a very prideful group of men in an NFL locker room. They don't want to hear it. And anytime you ask them that question, it's infused with the subtext of, you've got no shot. So what's your reaction to having no shot? It's common, guys. It's already happening. I can't wait to watch this play out. Let's go to Al in Dallas. All right, Albert,
13: hey,
0: you're
13: Al.
0: Nervous too? What's going on in your neck of the woods, Al?
13: No, I'm not nervous.
0: Oh, boy.
13: Listen, they played the worst game they've played in 14 games, yep. And they were still in it to the very end. They missed so many shots. They turned the ball over, and they got roughhoused. That's the thing that, to me, is disconcerting, is that they got roughhoused in their own house. They need to, I don't want to see a Miami Heat Knicks style game where, you know, somebody's wrapped around the leg of Alonzo Moore, you know, of a Wemby, but they need to get a little, they need to act a little tougher. And I don't know, you know, what player needs to do that, because, you know, what they're doing to Brunson is kicking his tuchus, you know, and it really just, it's making him a little ineffective, because I'm starting to see little flashbacks of turnovers and a little over dribbling, you know. I think maybe a little bit more Alvarado out there, who shows a lot of chutzpah,
0: yeah.
13: And can dribble a little bit.
0: I don't know. Here's where you're getting at, Al. What you're getting at here. Let's chop it up. Is Alvarado instead of Brunson is not the answer. But what Alvarado is being able to do, whether it's his speed or his size, is he's able to beat the Spurs off and their terrific perimeter guard play on defense. He's able to beat them off the dribble more than pretty much anybody else. Like, he's not getting trapped by two guys 40 feet away from the basket with the midcourt line as their backstop, right? Like, he's able to beat them and potentially find a three-point shooter spotted up open that for because he's able to be so quick. The Spurs aren't able to close in on that guy. And the person who's closing in on that guy more often than not is Wembanyama, because all he's got to do is take two steps and stretch his arms out, and he's defending him, right? So that's the Knicks on offense are getting into their sets with 6 to 8 seconds to go on the 24-second clock, and that puts a ton of pressure on him to make shots and hero ball and all of that
3: stuff.
0: They've been doing
3: in the last 13 games.
0: So I think that's what you're getting at here. But you look at Brunson's final stat line. I mean, he had 32 points in game three after having all that foul trouble. He was just 11 to 25 from the floor. That's not efficient enough.
3: Oh, and I'm not. Listen, Jalen Brunson is the legend, the man. But you just saw some of those troubling. Yeah, I mean, you said it, getting trapped away from the ball, picking up the ball, the wrong guys having the ball. It was the first time we've seen it in 13 games. Boo-hoo, right?
0: Right.
3: We got rich people problems. No pun intended, Richard. But, you know, it's like, and I think they're going to go. And what I like about Mike Brown as opposed to Tibbs is he seems to be a little more malleable, a little bit more, hey, we're going to do this. I'm going to make changes. He already made a change, you know, early in the playoffs. So I'm extremely confident that we're going to see a much better performance. And I mean, San Antonio shut the lights out of the ball too, by the way. So let's not forget that. Like they and this is no slouch of a team, you know. So, I'm extremely confident. I would be shocked if there wasn't a much better performance. And the performance that they had, they almost won the game and still didn't play well. So I'm looking forward to it.
0: Thanks.
3: Richard, I got to say this also before I go.
0: Okay.
3: I watched that Dan Patrick interview. Thanks. That show. That is my new favorite interview show.
0: Thanks,
3: what an awesome thing that was. And
0: thanks.
3: You did a great job, and I can't wait to continue to watch
0: this
3: series as it's
0: The Berman one's next. It's already out. You can catch that one. Mike Greenberg's next. And it's just a fun series, and it's chock full of memories and nostalgia and fun, good stories between people who.
3: And we get to learn a lot about you and the person you're interviewing.
0: Thanks,
3: and
0: man.
3: You know how and look what's happened. I mean, you've risen from all that and become the success that you are. So
0: thanks,
3: it's great.
0: Buddy.
3: It's actually pretty inspirational.
0: Thanks,
3: and I'm not just sucking up to you.
0: Appreciate it. No, if you are, I'll accept it. Thank you, Al. That's Alan Dallas.
3: There he goes.
0: Just in game three, you know, Spurs shot the ball better. They shot 46% from the floor. Knicks shot 45. They both shot 35% from three. The Spurs made 12 threes. The Knicks made more threes, 13. And they were 0 for 9 in the fourth quarter.
1: Mm-hmm.
0: The Knicks took only three more threes. So it's not like the Knicks did, you know, with all due respect, like the Celtic thing, which is they took 50 and only made 13.
1: Right.
0: Free throw shooting. Knicks shot 82% from the line. Spurs shot 78% from the line. They took 10 more free throws.
1: Missed seven.
0: And they made seven more free throws than the Knicks did. And won by four. I mean, you could keep going on and on and on here about...
1: Pretty even.
0: The turnovers. Spurs turned it over 8 times. Knicks 13. And there were some really bad ones, too. Where it's just like... You know, they were holding the beer of the Wemby hitting Castle in the back of the jersey type turnovers. I don't know. You know, I can't watch pregames for games that just rile me up. I just can't. Although inside the NBA is an exception. Again, I just keep on talking about, you know, when it's Michigan, Ohio State, and less person, I just want to sit in front of the TV and say, I wonder what Urban thinks. Like, that ain't happening.
1: I'd maybe tune in at halftime. They're saying some wild stuff on that halftime show.
0: What?
1: Especially last game.
0: Well, I know that he told, by the way, Charles is, Charles is the best.
1: Yeah.
0: He was talking about Cardi B.
1: Uh-huh.
0: Those were Cardi's D's, right?
1: It's, you know, yeah.
0: And he told Dan today, because he was on DP's show, that he hopes that he gets fired because he's got 6-7 years left on a contract that they know he's not going to finish. So he doesn't care.
1: Yeah,
0: but I will tell you this. I would bet that that line, you know, even though it might be offensive to some, that's Charles. So,
1: oh, yeah.
0: He's, like, that's why he does have 6-7 years left on his contract, because he says stuff like
1: that. The other one he told Dan was one of the downsides is to taking a GLP, you know, that he's lost a lot of weight, mm-hmm. is that when he tells people to kiss his ass, there's less of it.
0: There it is. Charles, just be Charles. Like, that's what we want.
1: Yeah.
0: That's what I'm sure what ESPN wants.
1: It's great.
0: Just be you, man.
1: Can't have Shamet go 1 of 8 from 3.
2: That, yeah.
0: No, don't you blame it on Landry Shamet.
1: Well, him and Mikal Bridges Shamet. Were 2 for 13.
0: Like, yeah, Bridges, not in the same way that game 2 was a Bridges game, game yeah. 3, he, you know, there were some misses. But you have to, dude, it's not, you have to credit the Spurs defense. I'm not
1: sure
0: how many, like, if the Knicks are constantly starting their offensive sets with 10 seconds to go on the 24, 8 okay. seconds to go not on great. The 24, 6 seconds to go on the 24, Spurs have won the possession.
1: Well, that's what Al was saying, too. It's obviously noticeable the last game. Brunson dribbling too much. They need more ball movement.
0: And so, you know, that would lead to Shamet getting a 1 for 8, because I'm sure the looks aren't open. I'm sure they're rushed. Same thing with Bridges. You know, and then if the officials are just ignoring a mugging in the, on 34th Street, you know, that doesn't help either.
2: No.
0: All right. 844-204-RICH, number to dial. I've got my power rankings coming up. My power rankings coming up with my the best defenses in the National Football League.
1: Fun.
0: Some are going to be pissed. But these are just some eggs you got to crack to make a power ranking omelet.
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0: Back here on the Rich Eisen Show, 844-204-RICH. Number to dial. Okay, let's go to who's been waiting the longest here, man. I'll go with Tom in Westchester, New York. Has been hanging on for a while. What's up, Tom? What's going on? You there,
1: hey,
0: Tom?
1: Rich, how you doing?
0: How are you, Tom, in Westchester, New York? What's going on?
1: I'm good. I just I wanted to do the Giants schedule.
0: The win-loss game for the New York Giants, do you?
1: Oh, okay.
0: All right, here we go. He says he's very excited about this. Yes. I wonder what's going to wind up here. The only other person has been Matthew in Connecticut, who had the Giants go 12-5. Let's see how Tom in Westchester does here. Home for the Cowboys to start it off.
1: I think that's a loss.
0: Okay, TJ.
2: He gets it.
0: Then you visit the Rams on a Monday night.
1: That's probably a loss.
0: Uh-oh, that's 0-2 now. 0-2, home for the Titans.
1: I think we win that one.
0: All right, went higher register. home for the Cardinals.
1: Win.
0: 2-2 now at the Commanders.
1: I think that's a win also.
0: All right, higher register.

0: high. You're now under 500. You're now 4-5 hosting the Jaguars.
1: That's probably a loss too, honestly.
0: 4-6 at the Colts and Daniel Jones.
1: We should win that one.
0: Okay. Ending that four-game losing streak. You're now 5-6 hosting the Niners.
1: That's most likely a loss.
0: 5-7 at the Seahawks.
1: I think we need a miracle, but that's probably a loss.
0: 5-8 hosting the Browns.
1: I think we'll beat the Browns.
0: 6-8 at the Lions on a Monday night.
1: I think the Lions beat us.
0: 6-9 at the Cowboys.
1: I actually think these last two games we might win because the Eagles and the Cowboys might rest their starters. So we might have a chance there.
0: That's 8-9. Tom in Westchester says the first season of John Harbaugh with the Giants is an 8-9 campaign.
1: And hopefully we'll improve on that.
0: Thank you, Tom. Appreciate the call. 8-9. Your thoughts?
2: I think they should be happy with that. I think they'd sign for that.
0: I don't think they would be signing for that or happy with that at all. Starting with 0-2, then get to 500 and get above 500 and then lose 4 in a row. They'd finish 4-7 after being 4-2. I don't think that would be a happy time in New York.
2: I mean, their win total 7.5, so 8-9.
0: Okay,
2: that's
0: I got you. Yeah. There you go. So Tom's right on the number. Yeah. Speaking of numbers, there's 10 of them in power rankings.
2: Hey!
0: My power rankings of NFL defenses in 2026, as they currently stand in my mind, presented by SoFi. Hit it, please. Hit it.
3: This is my
0: power rankings!
3: There are many like it, but this one is mine!
4: Power rankings!
0: Man, I love that open because it involves Private Pile from Full Metal Jacket and then me screaming the word power rankings into a microphone. I don't know. Well, that makes me laugh. It does, and that's all that matters to me, as you know frequently on this program. When I said earlier on in this show, hey, I'm going to do power rankings of the top defenses in the NFL, somebody from one end of the set goes, what's your criteria? what are you basing it on?
5: This is a question.
0: Yeah.
5: What do you mean?
0: What are you basing it on? I'll tell you what I'm basing it on. Numbers, facts, and gut feel. And a set of eyes.
5: I like that.
0: You know what I mean?
5: No, I'm not a big analytics guy, Rich. I like your head, like you know, your head or your gut. That's sometimes
0: I'll start with two teams that weren't anywhere near the top of defenses last year. Because there's always something to improve upon.
5: Yeah.
0: Okay?
5: I think I know where this is going.
0: Number 10 on the list, Nnamdi Matabike. If he comes back and then you can plug in their new head coach in Baltimore to the equation. You know? They're plugging in their new HC. Their young guy, my guy from the University of Michigan and the Jim Harbaugh program, also John Harbaugh.
5: Both of them.
0: I think the Ravens are going to be a top 10 defense again. What do you think about that? That's not a rhetorical question. What do you think about that? Top 10 defense.
5: Why not?
2: I don't know.
0: All right. Good response.
2: Not exactly, you know.
0: Okay.
2: Breaking it down, but I just gut feel. Gut feel, eh.
0: Then you're definitely not going to like what
2: gut feel.
0: I'm
2: gut feel, I'm eh.
0: Huh?
2: My gut feel on that is eh.
0: Okay. Jesse Minter, all he does is just stop people. Okay. Number 9 on the list. They were DFL last year. I love what the Cowboys are cooking.
2: Okay.
0: And I'm calling my shot here.
5: Okay, baby.
0: I'm calling my shot and say the Cowboys are going to have a top 10 defense.
5: Ooh, a top 10?
0: Yes, sir. I'm putting him at 9.
5: Top 9.
2: Top 9 defense.
0: I love that line. I love Caleb Downs in the back to solidify and then marry the front and the back end. That's what you're supposed to do. That's what Warren Sapp told me a long time ago. Front and back and then the defense play together. They're married. That's what you got to do.
5: I'm hearing good things, man.
0: Dude, and Overshown in the middle. He's healthy, running like a deer, sideline to sideline, doing his thing.
5: Caleb Downs is supposedly taken over.
0: Dude, let's go.
5: Come on.
0: Defensive Rookie of the Year candidate on the back end of a Dallas Cowboy defense, the chip on his shoulder saying, wait a minute, I could have played for my dad's team, and they went with an offensive lineman instead. I could have played for the Commanders. They went for my teammate and Sonny Styles instead. He's going to have chip on his shoulder twice.
5: Both of them.
0: Play two teams.
5: How many?
0: Twice.
5: How many teams?
0: Okay.
2: Yeah, Dallas was 30th in yards.

0: 30 allowed last year.
1: 30.1 points per game. That was DFL.
2: Yeah, that was last year.
0: Yeah.
1: Number 8 on the list. You know, I know they let go of Jonathan Greenard, but they still have Brian Flores, and they still have this defense. I put the Vikings 8. I put them 8 here. Okay. I still think they've got a top 10 defense, and that Jala Horn should be a blowing quite a bit.
2: Yeah. Nice.
1: Thank you.
2: Do that again.
1: I don't wish to do that again.
2: Vikings 3rd in yards allowed last year.
1: You like that, Jay?
3: I did.
1: Okay.
2: That was like that.
1: They lost Jesse Minter, but the Chargers are still the Chargers, and they still got all those guys, and they still got Derwin James, who's been pizzayed. They were 9th in points per game allowed last year, 20 flat, but the Chargers are 7th here on my list. Number 6 on the list was 5th overall last year in points per game, 19.1 per game. The Philadelphia Eagles are still pretty damn good on that side of the ball. Everybody focuses on the offense for a reason. And you know, obviously, A.J. Brown's gone now, so let's focus there. But the Eagles still have, you know, Guantanamo Bay and Cooper DeJean and those guys in the middle of that defensive line. And you know, if they need pass rush, Howie Roseman will just flip a 3 for somebody, knowing that they'll walk at the end of the season and all get a 3 as a draft comp. Right. He does it every year.
2: Yeah.
1: So that's the bottom half, if you will, of the top defenses in the NFL. Number 5 on this list, everybody watched them improve game to game to game last year, certainly towards the end of it. I'm putting your Patriots 5, Christopher.
2: I like it. Good spot.
1: I think Christian Gonzalez might be a defensive player of the year candidate this time.
2: Yeah, speaking of guys about to get paid.
1: He's that good, man.
2: Yeah.
1: He's that good. And I know we're not writing home about a lot of these name players, but together, holy crap. Did they peak when it was necessary last year?
2: I mean, the Super Bowl wasn't pretty, but it could have been even uglier if it wasn't for him making a few stops.
1: Yeah, they ranked 4th last year in points per game at 18.8 points. That's it. That's all they gave up. They gave up less than 3 touchdowns all game last year. Number 4 on the list is the team that beat a lot of people up defensively. I'm putting the Broncos here. I'm putting the Broncos at 4. Man, are they friggin' good. Number 3 on the list was 10th overall last year. They gave up 20.4 points per game. But Myles Garrett is on this team now, and I'm putting him here. I think the Rams are now in the top 5 defensively. Don't forget, Trent McDuffie's on the back end too, man.
2: And Aaron Donald's coming back.
1: Well, I mean, if Aaron Donald comes back, then, you know, obviously I'll revisit this equation.
2: I'm just going to keep
1: this conversation. Jalen Watson was added defensively as well. So they took 2 corners from Kansas City. Which, by the way, is not on this list, but they were a top 10 defensive last year, even with them having a massively off year. So
2: yeah, they were 10th in yards allowed, the Chiefs.
1: They're 3. Number 2 on the list are the Houston Texans.
2: Okay.
1: I mean,
2: 2? Who's better?
1: What do you mean,
2: who's right?
1: Better?
2: Who's left?
1: Who are you talking about?
4: There's one I can
1: think. Yeah. The Texans are unbelievable. Yeah. And they're young and they're good and they're just gunning for you and they're trying to make your life miserable. But number 1 is the defending Super Bowl champs.
2: Oh, now you respect the champs.
1: What do you mean? What is... Come on.
2: Wow.
1: Come on. What do you mean now I respect them? Wow. I've always respected the defending Super Bowl champs. I had them.
2: Power rankings.
1: They weren't. I don't have them 1 as the way too early. Number 1.
2: Or 2.
1: Because I wanted to use that. Excuse me. I wanted to use... there's a method. Let me explain my method. How dare you?
2: They got the belt.
4: He's like the method man.
1: I went with an AFC team and an NFC team at the top 2 there, just to kind of give people an idea of where I'm thinking for a Super Bowl matchup.
2: More Sam Darnold disrespect.
1: Okay. Seattle's defense. Seattle's defense was stupid. Off the charts. And, you know, let's see if any of their losses will come to bear here, but... I'm just going to assume John Schneider got a couple draft picks right.
4: You know? Tends to do that.
1: And that's my power rankings of the NFL defenses, 1 to 10 in 2026, as it currently stands. Presented by SoFi. Get your money right. I hope you get your money right as much as I got these choices right. Because I did.
2: No love for the Raiders.
1: Come on. You know you're a fan, but
2: it's supporting Tim in Arizona now.
1: Come on now.
2: Oh, wait, really?
1: Yeah, Tim in Arizona joins Raider Nation, says, I'm going to be so into this 5-12 team.
2: I'm here. We suck. Okay, thank you.
1: Okay. All right, you know what we're going to do? Speaking of Raiders, let's buck you up, okay?
2: Thanks.
3: Here we suck.
1: Let's buck you up. You want to hear from Kirk Cousins and Fernando?
2: Oh, yeah. Come on.
1: You know what I mean?
2: Stepbrothers.
1: Peaches and cream, the stepbrothers. You know what I mean? Well, who are we hearing from first? The top brothers. First overall pick? Let's hear Mendoza first. What's he talking about? Oh, he's talking about learning. Oh, we keep talking about, you know, other quarterback competitions and learning and things like that.
2: This should be a competition.
1: Well, I mean, it may be, but these two guys are, you know.
3: Best friends.
1: You know what I mean? They're best friends, right?
2: Yep.
1: One of them's not scraping their you-know-whats, and the other one's drum kit. All right, here's Mendoza.
5: Yeah, I feel like we're all in different stages. Kirk being more veteran, Aiden being in his fourth year, fifth, pretty sure it's fourth, and then me being in my first year, and then also Jacob Clark, the other UDFA quarterback who's also in his first year. We've all come together and have combined our experiences, whether it's from an experienced mind, a naive mind, and then Aiden's mind, who's a little bit of, you know, who's a mix, who's a little bit of veteran. And to be able to collaborate with Coach Janoco and Coach Sullivan and Coach Kubiak has been very, very influencing for me in my development. Whether it's just sitting back and listening to Kirk have a conversation with Coach Janoco, whether it's asking Aiden O'Connell a question, whether it's hearing Coach Kubiak talk to the whole offense. It's been an overload of information, and I've been trying my best to take on all the information and try to apply it on the field.
1: Come on, man. You just want to hug him after every answer, don't you? Just to give him a hug.
2: Get a Mendoza jersey.
1: Because he's talking about Aiden O'Connell, right? He's talking about the undrafted UDFA guy. That's right. Okay. Yeah, Fernando's not the only Big Ten quarterback from the state of Indiana in that quarterback room. There's a Purdue Boilermaker named Aiden O'Connell in there. A lot of young pups in there. He's just a pup.
2: That's cool.
1: You know, they're all eating from the same bowl.
3: Like puppies.
1: Yes. Well, let's get the
4: pup cup.
1: The pup cup. Yes.
3: Pup cup.
1: Yeah. They're all puppy dog pals. That's what they are. But the old dog, the OG, Kirk Cousins, he was asked about mentoring.
3: Oh.
6: I think to say I'm mentoring them is a bit of a reach, probably more of a narrative than it is the truth, in the sense that they're pretty good players and pretty experienced, and I'm learning a lot from them too and asking questions of them. And so it's always been a working force together in the quarterback room, and that's what it is. Nobody's, you know, leading more than someone else. I think we're all just kind of a working force together, helping each other, giving feedback, giving perspective, giving another set of eyes. And I've always felt I prepare my best during the season when we can all kind of be together in that room in the evening, going over things together, rather than working in our own silos. I think when we can kind of all be giving feedback on each other, that's when you can, I think, the best ideas come out.
1: Yeah, man. The opposite of the Minnesota.
2: Exactly. Can we send this clip to Minnesota and be like, hey, guys, just this is how you need to answer questions from now until week one.
1: Unless that is an accurate accounting of what it is in their quarterback room. And the one that you heard from Minnesota is an accurate accounting of what's going on in their quarterback room. And one and the other are different ways to approach it. One sounds more healthy than the other, right? But there's also another reason why Kirk is pushing back on the mentoring thing. Is like, he's not there to mentor. He's there to start games and win games for the Las Vegas Raiders. That's what he's over. So at the end of the day, there will be a competition. There will be some people going out there competing for the one job that's out there. And, you know, there can be a lot of this aw shucks stuff that you want to just hug Fernando Mendoza. But at the end of the day, that's a competitor down there, man. And he's going to want that gig, right?
2: This is going to be hot. The Raiders are going to have a better season than the Vikings.
1: That is hot. I don't think we could take the temperature of it. That's how hot it is. It's melting the thermometer. That's it. Right there.
2: I don't think you need to go any further than listen to the quarterbacks talk.
1: Just because talk. That's absurd. Because one of the two is going to get chosen in Minnesota, and one of the two or three, or, you know, include the fourth one, is going to get chosen in Vegas, and they're going to go out there and they're going to play.
2: TJ, you got the vibe meter out.
1: Yeah.
2: What is the vibe meter in Vegas versus Minnesota? And that is going to translate to wins and losses.
1: In June.
2: So what?
4: Kind of early, but.
1: Yeah. Or in the case of Minnesota, that's a May soundbite. Come on now. At one point, Kevin O'Connell's going to choose one, and that's it. End of the story. and they're going to start playing games, and they're really good. That's still Justin Jefferson out there, who is someone who can overcome a vibe, by the way.
2: We're a 5 start away from, I want to be somewhere else.
1: Hot takes.
7: I'm kind of surprised it hasn't happened already.
1: Okay, that's an interesting take, and I'll allow it, if you will, for the lack of a better phrase. I hear you. Put a pin in it. I'd love for you to, although unfortunately you're Minnesota fans, you to come back on the show, say, late October and go, you remember on June 10th? Okay, that's entirely possible. You may be right as well. Speaking of another Billy Joel song.
2: Yeah, right.
1: Right? but the only thing I'm thinking about is you're hearing this stuff about this quarterback room right now. The Raiders quarterback room used to be hungover and tired and smoking cigs. You know what I mean? Like
0: tattoo artists in the corner.
1: You know what I mean?
2: Right?
1: And these guys, they're probably watching Puppy Dog Pals in their spare time.
2: Oh, yeah, for sure.
1: What the hell's going on?
0: They brought their toys.
1: 844-204-RICH, number to dial here on the program. We'll get you set for game 4 tonight. One last time. Don't go anywhere.
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0: 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All right. One last NFL soundbite that caught my eye. Mike LaFleur. As you know, James Conner's there, right?
1: He's back.
0: Coming back.
1: Yeah, that's right.
0: And they went ahead and drafted Jeremiah Love. Those are two pretty damn good backs.
2: Yeah.
0: And that's, you know, they got Trey Benson there too, right?
2: Yeah. I mean,
0: that's a loaded running back room.
1: Riches.
0: What are you going to do? How do you handle that if you're the head coach of the Arizona Cardinals? Roll tape.
3: You want to be able to divvy that thing up. Now, you can't have everybody up on game day because of, obviously, the roster limitations right there. But if we can split it up, keep it fresh, have a third down back, like, we're not at that point, but that's the perfect world, and we'll see what's the best thing, you know, going into September. With that being said, just like if Steph Curry's on fire and he's supposed to get his sub, you're not taking the hot hand out. And that's kind of the same approach you end up taking with a back. Like, a back, just like a basketball player, any football player can get into a rhythm. It's like, just keep giving him the football. Like, he's just feeling it right now. So, again, hopefully at some time all those guys are going through that flow and they're kind of in that zone right there. But to your first, you know, point, the depth is, that's a net positive for the Cardinals.
0: Two things. You're drafting Jeremiah Love, top of your fantasy draft. This has got nothing to do with winning games for the Arizona Cardinals.
2: Not
0: we're talking about you.
2: Not anymore.
0: Who are thinking Jeremiah Love, you're going to use top five pick on him.
2: Not anymore.
0: And all of a sudden, James Conner's getting hot all these carries. Well, Trey Benson's got that hot hand.
1: This sounds like Falcons year one, Bijan Robinson.
0: Is that like a danger warning sign to you, that comment?
1: That is a red flag across the fantasy universe right now.
0: Right? TJ, you feel the same way? Because I heard that, I'm like, wait a minute.
2: Whoa.
0: Yeah. Be careful on drafting a rookie here. Or is he just so damn, that's what he's got to say right now, because there's too many guys that are so damn good, and it's going to be Jeremiah Love's gig at the end of the day. He's going to have that hot.
4: James Conner's too good to not get run, though.
1: But James Conner's on the wrong side of the running back age, coming back from a pretty serious and gross injury.
0: Right.
1: You know, we've been waiting for the Trey Benson, you know, takeoff, and it's just been kind of stalled out a little bit the last couple seasons.
0: Mm-hmm.
1: It does give you kind of pause, like, whoa, I don't like hearing that, but it's June, and Love's going to be the guy.
0: Okay.
4: Yeah.
1: 1,600 total yards, double-digit touchdowns. I can't anticipate it being less than that.
0: The other thing that I'm taken away from this, and the radio audience might miss out on it, but it's too bad. What's the bangs to tall hair ratio on Mike LaFleur?
4: He looks so young.
0: No, I'm not young. I'm talking about the hair.
4: I know. This is but Brockman and I were
0: He's talking. He's got bangs, and then it goes up. Like, it goes straight up.
1: Is it a Pelissero situation?
0: I don't know.
4: Those are bangs?
0: Doesn't it, but it looks like he's got a straight
2: line.
0: Well, it
2: looks like it kind of, it's a hairstyle.
0: What, but, so you about a, again.
4: I mean, his lineup is
0: I have these questions because
1: I mean, I'm
0: jealous.
1: Yeah, jealous.
0: So you've got the hair, you go an inch up, and that's when you take a comb or a brush, and then you go straight up from there?
4: I'd have to call Benny.
0: How do you just go straight up from jump?
2: I think they cut it shorter and then leave
0: it. It's a haircut situation.
2: Why am I saying anything?
1: I mean, word of the wrong.
0: And then the sides, they're high. It's a high
1: tight
0: fade.
1: It's a nice
4: That's
1: fade.
4: A fade, man. That's lineup's kind
1: it's
4: of
1: tight.
4: Immaculate.
1: It's tight.
0: This genetics. Is all, by the way, all of it's Fresh a choice. Cut. All of it's a choice, which, by the way, I'm jealous that there's a choice. I'm out of choices. Uh-huh. I have no choices.
4: Well, that's not true, Rich. Yeah. It's not. Turkey.
0: Dion and Susie might go.
4: Turkey.
1: Yeah, I mean, look, the Rich Eisen Show live from Istanbul.
0: Yeah, the Istanbul version of the Rich Eisen Show. And suddenly I look like Cousin It.
2: Do it. Family trip.
0: From the Adams family. Nice.
4: Before it's all said and done, I want to see you rock a ponytail, man. I think that would be.
2: Ponytail.
4: Rich, a ponytail or a man bun?
0: That's a choice from Mike LaFleur.
1: Yeah. He's making it.
0: Do you remember, like, we had the picture of him with the NFL owners meeting, and he's sitting there, and there was a cactus behind him, too, and it's like, who's wearing it better? You know, spiky? Who's wearing it better? It's a choice. I'm jealous, man. Mike, you do you, man. You do you.
1: And give the ball to Jeremiah Love.
0: If Rothman's taking Jeremiah Love top five in his draft,
1: a lot,
0: you better not play a hot hand named Demarcado.
4: Just know that Connor is going to get some goal line touchdowns.
1: That's
4: have to
1: true.
4: Be okay with
1: That's
4: that. It's going to happen. True. But Love is probably going to, you know, he's going to be the RB1.
0: Yeah. He might run it in from midfield, though.
1: Love say he wanted to play That's kickoff.
0: Not. That's not happening. He said that to us at the combine. Yeah. I told him to his face at the combine, we just met, sir. But I can assure you, that's not happening.
1: You're not
0: I don't
1: on
0: know
1: punt.
0: Which team's going to take
1: Yeah, like, come on.
0: Chris Webber's going to break down game four of the NBA Finals tomorrow on a great, fun show. 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

0: And away we go on this Wednesday. Mike Callow here with you, ESPN 630, the Sports Capital. You can listen anytime on the ESPN 630 app. And another day in June and another packed show. This has been a great stretch here because I think I've mentioned this on the show before, how in the summer, sometimes it's a little tough. You get your Mount Rushmore topics. You get your, you know, evergreen topics, as we like to call them in the biz, because yours truly, you know, was a producer before I got in this, where I'm still producing my own show, as I always like to say. Anyways, on to that. We'll get to the latest on Brandon Ayuk. He continues to say things on social media. We'll get to that in just a sec. Coming up, hopefully, if traffic cooperates, around 3:30, the DC Defenders here in studio. Lois Cook, the in-game host for the Defenders and the UFL United Bowl liaison for this week, will join us here in studio. Not that you're going to hear, but the trophy, the UFL Championship trophy, will be here as well. We'll talk to Lois about this week's activities, the game coming up at Audi Field on Saturday with the halftime show with 50 Cent. That coming up 3 o'clock on Saturday. And you can still go get tickets wherever you get tickets are sold. So that's UFL.com/tickets. I had a brain fart there. So we'll hopefully talk with them around 3:30, if not at some point during the show once they get here. Plus, Game 5 in the books for the Stanley Cup Final, or I should say Game 5 upcoming for the Stanley Cup Final. Series tied 2-2. Another banger of a game last night between the Golden Knights and the Hurricanes. Back and forth series this goes. We'll talk about that coming up later on in the show. But I just mentioned it, and I was talking about Brandon Ayuk. I've been mentioning him all week long, and let me just get to the latest on him. This was yesterday. I don't know if this was during the show, but either way, this came up. It was at least after I had come up with show prep yesterday. I've mentioned it before. Ayuk has said some things on social media. Here was him on Instagram once again, because he's not released, him going off and letting his feelings be known.
1: And another thing, you want to know why they really mad though? They mad because they stupid. They dumb. They mad that they paid me $50 million in 8 months. And they avoided my guarantees for 2027. And I'm about to be on a new team in 2027. They mad at that they still.
0: So, there was Brandon Ayuk, and he calls the 49ers stupid and all of that. All right, a lot to unpack here. One, I will keep my stance here on, I don't like the dragging out of this on social media. I've never liked it for any player. And I'm caught between a rock and a hard place here, because I also know if you've been scorned as a player or an organization, things rarely stay in-house. I also think, though, Brandon Ayuk, and I mean this in the most lighthearted way possible, suffers from a little bit of wide receiver one syndrome, which means every fantastic wide receiver basically has a screw loose up there. T.O., Randy Moss, A.J. Brown, Chad Johnson, Chad Ochocinco, whichever name you want to go under. It happens to the best of them, right? Steve Smith, right? So I will say, like, this comes with the territory. I'll mention it. Stephon Diggs, not in any kind. And none of these guys, by the way, that I think I'm mentioning, have ever gotten into legal trouble. They just like to stir the pot. And so that's what I preface all of this by saying, that once they get what they want, it gets them quiet for a while, for the most part. Now, with what's going on now here too, there was a little bit of unpacking of what Ian Rappaport had to say, where he has now said on the record, and I don't think it was a report, but basically saying the Commanders want to sign him, but they don't want to trade for his contract. They also, they're very buttoned up when it comes to the national media. I've said this time and time again over the last 2+ years, now going into year 3, that this regime, they'll let it be known when they want everybody to know about something. Whereas in the last regime, it was a leak, right? Where whether they wanted it to come out or not, it would. And you know, you could kind of tell where it was coming from at times. But where it lands with me is they're not going to trade for Brandon Ayuk. And here's the thing. No one wants that contract. Not just the Commanders. No one wants that contract. And it sounds like Ayuk wants to come here, right? Wearing a Commanders hat, right? Only following the Commanders, Jaden Daniels, and his wife on Instagram. Just like some of the crazier things. But either way, he's trying to shake the boat so he can get into camp and sign on with a new team, most likely Washington, right? I put all of that out there because now I'm starting to see some of the fan base, and this was like it from before, and I felt this if they were to sign him to a massive deal, I'd feel this way, but they're not, so let's just preface it by saying that. That I hear a lot of the fan base going, I don't want him anymore. I don't want to deal. Head case. Don't want to deal with him. Don't want him. I'll say what I've said from the get-go with him. You have to give him a shot because he's going to be cheap as hell. You're not handing him 3 years, $120 million, whatever the number would be. You're going to hand him probably a one-year deal worth like $10 million, if that, by the way. The guy hasn't played football in over a season and hasn't exactly been a model citizen. And once again, I feel like you have to remember he hasn't been a model citizen because I don't think he's ever wanted to be with the 49ers. Remember, do I have to remind you of what happened two summers ago? When Jane Daniels hadn't played a snap yet for this team, Brandon Ayuk was, you know, hanging out with him out at Tyson's Galleria and, you know, posting practice film. And, you know, Adam Peters and Dan Quinn had to, you know, answer questions about him. So I look at all of that and say, you know, he wants to be here, but I also think more than he wants to be here, he wants to be out of San Francisco. He clearly does not want to be there. And what's funny is San Francisco actually bent and gave him, you know, the contract, right? And, you know, it's coming back to bite them a little bit. But what was he not going to do? Sign that, right? Because he wanted to be traded here. And then they, you know, called his bluff and paid him. And his agent was probably going, hey, just take the money. You know, even if you want to go somewhere else, you should just take this contract. And he does. And he ends up getting hurt. And it's a bad set of events. But I'm here to say, I'm still not out on signing him. He's not going to demand this crazy contract. The Commanders are going to go to him and go, hey, we're going to give you this incentive-laden deal with a bunch of different escalators. So if you perform well, guess what? You're going to get hella bonuses. And on top of that, if you stay healthy, if you stay in games, I would honestly give him a snap count bonus as well. There's a way to get this done. But there's no chance in hell that they are actually going to hand him some massive contract or something like that. And so, I guess the other side of this too with the fan base here and some media folk, when it comes to him, do you think that Adam Peters is going to break the bank for him? Adam Peters, the only time we've heard of him breaking the bank is with the wide receiver market, and this team couldn't get it done. They wanted to overpay for Alec Pierce, among others, right? And they couldn't get it done. Those guys are proven wide receivers, granted, a holy overpay for some of those guys. We'll see if they actually, you know, end up being really good. But even Adam Peters is not going to overpay for Brandon Ayuk, who hasn't played, like I said, in over a year, is trying to, you know, bend the 49ers into cutting him, and that's not happening yet. So I think everyone needs to just relax on it. Every time you post a video, yeah, we're going to talk about it, but he's forcing his way out there. Let him do his thing, as far as I'm concerned, because if this leads you to signing Ayuk for a cheap deal, it's all worth it in the end anyways. And it's not your headache. Remember that, too. It's not the Commander's headache. Sure, Dan Quinn's being asked about it. Sure, Jaden Daniels is being asked about it. But I have to, like, remind you, I feel like he's being asked about it because, one, it's a storyline in the NFL. Both of them are being asked about it. But, two, there's, like, no drama on this team. And that's been the case for almost 3 years now. That this team isn't the drama anymore. They haven't been for a while. The biggest, if you want to put it in air quotes, controversy is the jerseys that they're wearing. And for some people, every single day is about the name. That's it. And I think that's what happens when you're trying to find a storyline for a team. You try to look for it any way you can. And so sometimes that means talking about a player that obviously wants to be on your team, and you have to ask the question. As I said, I kind of laughed where Dan Quinn, you know, said yesterday, oh, yeah, I know you had to ask, ask it. Actually, I have that answer here because Andy cut it this morning.
2: Yeah, like not for my, you know, understanding or have a comment about that. You had to take a shot. I understand.
3: Yeah, no, I did. Yeah.
2: Very fair.
0: So there it is. Like he understands it. And I even said yesterday, why even ask it? But I guess you have to. And so that's where it lands. But on the subject of Aiyuk, I'm not out on him yet. Now, I can keep saying I want Stephon Diggs. Stephon Diggs is a significant upgrade, though. And looking at the wide receiver market, I actually wonder what Diggs will demand on the open market. I kind of said this yesterday that he could, you know, wait till training camp. Maybe there's an injury. Maybe wait until he sees a contender that wants to sign him. Doesn't have to take in all of training camp with anybody. He could sign late, whatever. But he's going to cost a lot of money, I think. Like, the way the wide receiver market is going right now, that's going to be a significant upgrade. Not to say that, like, the Commanders can't afford that or anything like that. I definitely think they can at this point. But when you look at what wide receivers are making at this point, you kind of have to think, is that going to be a $20 million one-year deal? Something like that? Right? Am I crazy to think that? Like, the average for JSN, 42 mil. Jamar Chase, 40. Drake London, 30. Jefferson, CeeDee Lamb, 35, 34. Waddle gets 28. Jameson Williams is at 26. Devontae Smith is at 25. Nico Collins at 24. Then it starts dropping down because the averages start getting wonky with the signing bonuses and stuff like that. Cortland Sutton, who we compared to Terry, 23, right? I don't know, man. I think Stephon Diggs, at least a $20 million wide receiver. Just looking at the market right now, maybe a little less, but not much. Carnell Tate to 12. This is with the rookie pay scale, too. So, I'm just throwing it out there that I think it's going to also cost you way more. And the Commanders have the cap space, don't get me wrong. But it's going to cost you a fraction of that. And sometimes that's what you need, right? So, in terms of cap space, they do have $43 million in cap space. So, they can make this happen and make it a one-year deal. And it's not the craziest thing in the world. I always say this too, though, and I like to point it out, a portion of your cap that you don't use does get carried over to the following year. I think it's like a percentage. I think it's like 10% or something like that. I'm just throwing that out there. But either way, we now get into, you know, a point of you could sign Stephon Diggs for 20 or probably get Aiyuk for literally, like I said, 10 mil. And I might be overshooting it there. So that's where it all lands with me today with the latest on Brandon Aiyuk. And I don't know. When it comes to Aiyuk too, he wants to be here. So let him try to prove it here. You hold the leverage when a player wants to be here, unfortunately. I hate that is a thing. But you do hold the leverage. So I hope that is, you know, something that happens in the future. He gets in here. He obviously has played with Jaden before too. So hopefully, you know, it doesn't take him too long. But if you're telling me because of the social media stuff that you don't want him, I don't know what to tell you, man. You kind of have to play the game sometimes. And that means signing talent for a cheap contract when they want to come here. And this isn't some big staunch defense of what Brandon Aiyuk's doing. But at the same time, I would like him at the price that is about to come. And it honestly sounds like from that video, from what Ayuk was saying, it sounds like, too, that he's, like, satisfied with the 50 mil that he's got, right? So I land on that, too, of maybe it's not all about the money, at least.

All right, welcome back. Mike Callow back here with you, ESPN 630, the Sports Capital, and on the ESPN 630. I'm still awaiting the defenders to get here in studio. Should be here in just a couple of minutes. But I wanted to talk about the NBA Finals here while we wait for them to get here in studio. And the narrative that has kind of flipped to the Knicks over the last 2 days. I'll be honest, I like to, after watching a game, not intake a lot of the takes, of the opinions, before I give mine out on the air, because I don't want to be influenced. On all of it, the kind of shift to the Knicks over the last, like I said, 2 days has been kind of incredible to watch, where we have now seen everyone kind of say, you can't let Wemby do that to Jalen Brunson, and that even if he's being more physical, someone on the Knicks needs to step up, maybe get kicked out of the game, something like that. And you know, in the moment, and I like to say this as a, I like to think of myself as an emotionally mature type person. I'm almost never swinging on anybody. That's just not in my nature. But I do think that if my de facto leader on my team was getting punked by another player, whether it's Wemby or not, I'm going to, throw a shove in there or something. And kind of the narrative over the last couple of days, where we have now entered into, why did the Knicks do more? Are the refs going to try to shut this down fast, not let it get as physical as it has been? Because I have said it's been a very good NBA Finals because of that. Because we've kind of seen this old school physical brand of basketball. And both teams have decided, let's throw down, let's do it. I love it, by the way. I'm okay with it, but at the same time, this is the side effect. You get guys getting really physical, right? So I really wonder tonight what the vibes are going to be if the Knicks will punch back, so to speak, literally and figuratively, or will the refs try to start calling some of this now? One thing that I will say is that the way the game actually played out was the Knicks got themselves into foul trouble very fast, right? Brunson had to be benched for a portion of the fourth quarter. Constantly, the Knicks were in the bonus. This one also boils down to, and what I've said, the association is not dumb. The association likes to ref different games, and the way series are, they like to change how things are called. I'm not saying things are rigged, but I am saying things are skewed against you. It's the same equivalent that in the NHL and in the NBA, as I'm saying, that when a team goes up 3-0, that it is not the same game in game four, even if the first three have been very consistent. That essentially, you got to watch yourself. You can't do anything. You can't step out of the line. Lines, per se. On that. So that's where it kind of lands with me from Tuesday's game or Monday's game, now heading into tonight's game. Now I think tonight's game is going to be a little bit more open. I don't think the Knicks are going to be called for as many fouls. I don't think the Knicks will have to worry about foul trouble as much, and it's going to be more of a game. And so that's kind of where it lands with me. And the way it goes too, I think the New York crowd is, one, going to be hype, but now the team is going to be a little bit more calm too. Because if there's anything we saw on Monday, it was that for some reason, this team came out and couldn't do anything. They couldn't pass well. They couldn't dribble at times. It was bad. And so the way it lands with me too is I think the Knicks will just be a little bit more calm. So a little bit more calm. Refs won't be on their backs. I think the Knicks come out on top on this one and even up the series, or go up 3-1. That's my thought process here. That no matter what, the NBA is trying to push this thing to probably five, really six games when you look at it. But all in all, I look at this and I think the Knicks haven't had their best games all three of the first three games of the series. And yet they win the first two. Like I said, also off of a pair of blunders, right? And then

0: they don't even have their best game to start, and they had a lead at halftime. Now, granted, as I said, the Spurs were relentless. Jalen Brunson was on the bench. Wemby decided he was him for a portion of the game, right? So all in all, I think the way that this does indeed kind of settle out is that the Knicks get back in their groove. I think it's going to be another close game. I think they have another chance to win this game at the end, and I think they come through. Once again, Jalen Brunson just can't get into foul trouble. The whole team can't get back into foul trouble, too. They can't put them into the bonus with 10 minutes left in a quarter and you know, go that route, too. Because then what happens, too, is you saw it happen in the fourth quarter where Jalen Brunson, he's trying to play defense, and then he has to kind of just step out of the way because he knows he's going to get called for a foul when Wembanyama or whoever are stepping into the lane. That's a problem, too, because then you have the Spurs, who are very smart and savvy, going after Brunson or going after Hart or whoever gets in foul trouble too. Not that Hart was in foul trouble, but you know what I'm getting at. So, either way, I think this one goes better for the Knicks. I think this will be a close one. All the games have been close. But I also think the Knicks just haven't been on their game and yet are still up 2-1 in this series. Granted, that could bode well for the Spurs because they're probably also going, we have another gear and we should be able to win. I'll give them credit there. But the way it lands with me, I think the Knicks win tonight. I think the Garden is also going to be a little bit less on edge too. They don't have the president attending. I said that yesterday that I think that is a factor. That the way that the crowd probably tightened up a little bit, the way that the team tightened up a little bit, they don't have to deal with that this time around. That's where it lands with me. So, New York wins, goes up 3-1, and then it's the best worst feeling in the world. They'll have three chances to close the game out. And if I had to guess, the NBA's really going to force probably a game six bare minimum because the referees are going to get on them on the other side too. And so that's where it lands. I also think, though, the refs are going to be a factor in tonight's game. Either they are going to clean this up right away. They're going to make sure that this doesn't get too physical. They're going to make sure that, you know, this doesn't get out of hand. Or they let the physicality remain and all of a sudden you might see someone throw down with Wemby if he decides to throw the bows again against Jalen Brunson. So we'll see. All that to be said, too, you're seeing these ticket stories go across, too. I think it was Craig Carton said he had a buddy that has season tickets. And he said it was $10,000 for this guy's season tickets for the Knicks. And he could have sold games 3 or 4 for $20,000 or $25,000 alone. So essentially, he would have paid for the entirety of his next year's season tickets by selling one of those games. Oh, I'm kind of there, actually. Like, I get it. I'm the most diehard fan you'll know. But with any series where you get 3-4, possibly a game 6 as well, as long as I'm not missing the clinching game and I can pay for the entirety of my season, I'm kind of trying to do that. Maybe I'm selling out, but that's the type of money that is ridiculous. And I'm not talking here about like the Nationals, right? You know, the Nationals World Series tickets weren't going for an absorbent amount of money, by the way. They were like, I don't want to call them reasonable, but it wasn't life-changing money if you flipped them, right? You were making a little bit of cash, but nothing crazy. Same thing, like, I bought secondary market tickets for Game 7 in Houston. It was under $1,000 a ticket for a Game 7. In fact, it was between $500 and $1,000. I won't even give the person that much credit. Now, granted, my seat was all the way up top, but still. There's a certain amount of money you'd have to pay me to miss something, and it like, wasn't even that. I got in and out of Houston, flights included, for less than $1,000. And granted, I'm not here to count anybody's money, but I am here to say the life-changing amount of money that's being tossed around in New York is pretty ridiculous right now. So, all in all, that's where it lands with me. I think New York wins tonight. I think also, as I said, you're going to get a calmer crowd and a less, when I say calmer crowd, a crowd that's not going to be on edge as much. The first game's out of the way. Second game is at home. No president in attendance. I think things are going to be changed up just a little bit as well. Here's the other thing, too. I think a lot of bandwagoners bought that first game, too. I think a lot of people that just wanted to be seen for finals game three bought those seats. Now, game four, I think we're going to get a little bit more of the real fans. Because I also made the comparison, too. That San Antonio crowd, they were tight. They were tight for both games. Mostly the same fans. This one, I think this one's going to be a little bit different. All right, let's take a timeout. This is The Line Change. I'm Mike Callow on ESPN 630 and the ESPN 630 app.
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2: Slow going traffic on the inner loop between the Leesburg Pike and the Spur, and more delays from 270 towards New Hampshire Avenue and from 95 on and off to Ritchie Marlboro Road. Also, you will find delays on the outer loop from Old Georgetown Road to the Cabin John Parkway with a crash there moved to the right shoulder, and some more delays through Fairfax on the outer loop between 66 and 236, and it is heavy from the Springfield Interchange to the Wilson Bridge. Slow going traffic on 95 southbound from Lorton towards Woodbridge and from Dale City on and off towards Garrison Villaquia, and there is still accident activity at the off-ramp from 95 south to go on to exit 156. Partially blocking the right side of the off-ramp. Northbound at Mud Tavern Road, the left lane is blocked due to weather conditions. I'm Michelle Murray. That's your traffic up to the minute.
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0: 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Mike Callow back here with you, ESPN 630, the sports capital. And you can listen anytime on the ESPN 630 app. It is my pleasure to welcome in the UFL here in studio. Lois Cook joining me here in studio. Lois,
1: hello,
0: how are you
1: hello.
0: Doing?
1: Hello, thank you for having me. Thank you for having us.
0: Yeah,
1: I'm so excited.
0: You've been doing this all day. I've seen you on TV, seen you with other stations. I'm going to try to not make you sick of this, you know, for the entire of the day.
1: I can't talk about it enough. This is, are you kidding? I'm living my dream right now.
0: And you're a local, right?
1: I am.
0: DMV.
1: Yeah.
0: So let's just, and I always say this with every UFL interview with the defenders, tell my listeners what they need to know because there's a lot going on this week. So
1: yeah. You
0: tell me and my listeners what they need to know with the championship coming up at Audi Field this weekend.
1: Welcome to DC. It's the United Bowl presented by Credit One Bank, and it kicks off on Saturday at 3:00 at Audi Field. But before that, we have a kickoff party happening tomorrow at the Wharf.
0: Mm-hmm.
1: Tons of fun fan engagements. There's player appearances happening. We've got a prize machine.
0: Okay.
1: Fans can win exclusive things like jerseys and season tickets even.
0: Okay.
1: So much more. But then we have more coming Friday with our season ticket holders, with a lot of activations happening throughout the city. And then, of course, again, Saturday, we've got D.C. taking on Louisville. And what? D.C. at home for a championship?
0: I know we have Mike Wade in here in studio with us, and I have to go full disclosure here. One of my first things that I was asking the players and Coach Harris about at the beginning of this year was, man, you guys won the championship, and you started them on the road against St. Louis? What's up with that?
1: Like, wow.
0: If there's one thing I know about this league, it is that it has been the defenders in St. Louis. They don't like each other.
1: Right.
0: They hate each other. By the way, St. Louis, you didn't hold up your end of the bargain by not winning on Sunday, by the way. But anyways, this is a nice consolation prize, Mike. So I will say, like, it's okay. There's no beef with me anymore because the home championship game is here. And I'm completely cool with that because I know, and I know you guys have seen this too, that the Audi Field crowd is fantastic. We are the gold standard.
1: Yeah.
0: And speaking of, and I didn't even mean to go into that word,
1: no
0: but
1: pun intended.
0: Tell me about the Beer Snake activation that's happening
1: because
0: it's not going to be normal. It's got to be special for the championship game.
1: Definitely.
0: So tell me what's going on.
1: It has to be special for the championship. So for those who are listening and don't know what the Beer Snake is, it is a culture, it's a tradition, it's something that happens here in D.C. where the fans get to stack their beer cups. Once they drink their beer, they stack them. It goes from the bottom of the stadium to the top of the stadium, and it's such a fun part of the game. But this Saturday, first time ever, thanks to Junkless, one of the amazing partners with the UFL, fans will now have the opportunity to create a golden snake. So not just the regular beer snake, but you've got golden cups that are going to line the stadium from top to bottom, from bottom to top. And that is going to be so cool.
0: I was going to say, the trophy is here in studio. There's a little bit of gold on it now.
1: Yeah.
0: So that just, I feel like that's a good karma with that as well. And anyone that watches football here in the DMV, whether it's the Commanders or the Defenders or wherever, we all like to get after it a little bit here. Like,
1: right.
0: We all know what it's about. And so I went to the very first Defenders game in 2020, and I was there when it started, and I go, oh, this is going to be a thing, because the people here also are begging for good football, and at the time, we were dealing with another owner with the other team, and we won't get into that, but it was like a college atmosphere. I went, oh, this is going to stick. This is it. And then we've gotten so far to the point now where the mascot is a snake now. It's fate.
1: Like the longtime family member that we've been all waiting for. I mean, Monty the Snake is so much fun. It gives a new name to Get Rowdy at Audi because that's what the atmosphere is like. And having Monty come out and being a part of this this season has been just incredible.
0: Not only that, we'll have DJ Mixmaster Mike as a special guest as well. 50 Cent, that's why I came in with 50 Cent for this segment as well. At halftime, you had Wale at the beginning of the season. So have you had a favorite act, or are you looking forward to 50 Cent more than Wale? Because I know Wale's from here, but you tell me like what you've enjoyed the most or will enjoy the
1: most. Well, honestly, I mean, 50 Cent is coming in hot. This is a global icon. No offense to Wale. We love him. But when do you ever say that 50 Cent has come to the D.C. area for a championship football game? I mean, this is going to be incredible. One of the most entertaining sports events of the summer. So absolutely, 50 Cent, let's go.
0: Not only that, 50 Cent's also performed at the halftime of the Super Bowl. So, I mean, like, the standard is already there with him as well. When it comes down to it, too, tell me what else is going on this week. I know they also are going to have an event with the teams arriving as well. I read about that. Tell me about that. And you said there's a kickoff at the Wharf, or yes, a kickoff party at the Wharf. Can you give us some times for that, too? You know, just so my listeners know when that's going down, too.
1: So kickoff party is at the Wharf. I believe it's around 4 or 5 o'clock. Okay. Don't quote me on that.
0: That's fine.
1: But it's happening at the Wharf. Like I said, there's going to be so much activations, different prizes that are being given away. We have player appearances. There's going to be grand prizes every day around the city. So definitely not to miss, for sure.
0: I mean, this is the best part, too, is, you know, anytime there's a championship in any city with any sport, you get all these activations. And I love that DC makes it and it's here already. Right. So we get to take advantage of that.
1: Exactly.
0: That's like the best feeling in the world here. And I will say this, too, like, you can have a nice little weekend down there on Saturday because the Nats are in town, too. So you can go catch a few innings of that. Then go over to the championship game. Like, I'm just saying, we like to get after it here in the DMV. This would be a nice little 1-2 punch there, too.
1: Absolutely. So, nothing's better. I mean, sports in D.C. is already, you know, a top.
0: Look, I mean, you know, not to brag about other markets or anything, but this is the third sports station in this town. The fact that we can sustain that, the fact that we have we have major force, the major four here. We have women's soccer,
1: right?
0: Two women's soccer teams, actually.
1: Right,
0: we've got the Mystics here. Like, I'm just saying, sports capital is not a, you know.
1: Don't forget the DC Divas.
0: Oh, of course. Okay? Sorry. Okay. Yes. I don't mean to disparage you guys either, because I know you do play for them. So
1: shameless plug.
0: As you should. No, absolutely, as you should. But that's what I'm getting at, too, is I always love about this area. I've grown up here my entire life. I've never left. I'm never going to leave because of that reason. And I just love that we've also set the standard for another football team, because you grew up here. Like, you know what the Redskins, Commanders, whatever you want to call them, mean to this area.
1: Right.
0: And so it's like football's in our blood. And I love that it's finally here for the championship.
1: It is. And I have to touch on the fan base, because, I mean, I get to be on the field and just holler at the most amazing fan base of the entire nation. I mean, DC fans are passionate. They're all in. And it's just a great time. It's a good vibe. Everybody's there together. It's just so much fun.
0: On top of that, too, I want to give you guys a little bit of credit as well. I'm a Commander season ticket holder. So, full disclosure, I'm getting some of those notifications of the RFK 2.0. And I'm looking at prices. And as we know, like, NFL is pretty expensive. You guys are not. What I'll say is, I want to give you credit, is the second I went to my first Defenders game, which was game one in 2020, right before the pandemic hit, and it was the then XFL, I'd been to Audi Field before, but I'd not been in a football atmosphere in the soccer standing kind of, I don't want to call it a hooligan section, but the crowd section, so to speak. You guys should know that the Commanders have it. So at RFK 2.0, they are making the fan wall. That has already become a thing with the Clippers out in L.A., but I'm convinced the reason they saw, or they're making that, is because they saw what happened with the Defenders, that no matter what's happening, that section is popping off, no matter what the weather's like, no matter what the record is. That's the standard to me, is that the fact that RFK 2.0 is about to have standing room tickets, I think you guys should be, you know, putting
1: hands
0: the feather
1: down.
0: In your hat.
1: I mean, tried and true over here. Like, set the tone, DC.
0: I got a warning. Absolutely. I got a warning about it, because I had to check which ones I was interested in. I said, yes, this fan wall, I'm all in. I want to do this every Sunday, right? And it said, warning, you might have to stand. And I went, that's the point. That's what I want to do. Like, I'm fine with
1: standing
0: that.
1: Standing room only.
0: Which they also warned me the seats will bounce, probably, too. So, like, the old RFK. So that's what I'm getting at here, is that it, you know, you're going to get another wall of fans, because I think of what happened with the Defenders and what the gold standard has been like. So I can't wait for it. I can't wait for the game. And I'm glad, you know, we got a rectification on the schedule, too.
1: Yeah. Right.
0: Tell me, too, about working around Harris and the rest of the team. Shannon's been great to me all season long. Yeah. I even told him last week, you're not going to lose to a team three times in a row. So tell me what the vibes have been like all season long, too.
1: I mean, I feel like, you know, Coach Harris has been so positive in my mind, like, just seeing him around. And, you know, from a coach's point of view, you can't always be positive, right?
0: Sure.
1: But I love his, you know, the personality that he brings, just the culture to the team, and just like that, like, level-headedness. And he gets the job done. I mean, you can't argue with that. So they saw Louisville twice this season already, and you know, didn't pull it off. And now they get a third opportunity. But guess what they did to Orlando Storm? they saw them twice, didn't pull it off, and when it mattered the most, they pulled it off, and that's what I'm excited for.
0: Absolutely, and Coach Harris took over for Reggie Barlow. We were talking before we went on the air, and it was funny. I remember talking with him, and I go, does anything change, or do you have faith in this group? And I remember talking with him last year. He goes, no, these guys are all so professional. All I need to do is make sure that we're right there, and the fact that he kept them even keeled enough, you kind of saw it last week in the game where I think he said we were making the deposit. So even when they made mistakes, they were good to go. I love Coach. We're having Coach on tomorrow, so can't wait to talk with him. Yeah. But thank you guys for coming in studio. Lois Cook, in-game host and the UFL ambassador this week. Is that a good title for you guys?
1: All season long.
0: Mike Wade, thank you well. Of course, the senior vice president of communications for the UFL. Thank you guys. You guys have been great all season. We can't wait to see you over the weekend at Audi Field.
1: Thank you so much for having us. We can't wait. Everybody get there.
0: Exactly.
1: Get loud, get proud, get rowdy at Audi.
0: You don't even have to drive. You can take the metro.
1: That's right.
0: You can get after it. All right, this is The Line Change. I'm Mike Cowell. We'll be back in a couple of minutes here on ESPN 630 and the ESPN 630 app.
2: DC traffic now from ESPN 630.
3: Slow on traffic on 395 northbound between 110 and the 14th Street Bridge, and you will find delays on the freeway between the 14th Street Bridge and the 3rd Street Tunnel. And also look out for delays outbound on the Suitland Parkway between South Capitol Street and Branch Avenue and between the Beltway and Pennsylvania Avenue. In Lake Arbor, there is an accident on Landover Road between Lotsford Road and Brightseed Road. And in Germantown, watch out for an accident on Maryland 117 Clopper Road between Long Draft Road and Great Seneca Highway. I'm Michelle Murray. That's your traffic up to the minute.
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0: All right, welcome back. Mike Callow back here with you. ESPN 630, the Sports Capital, and on the ESPN 630 app. Thanks again to the UFL for joining us here in studio. The defenders have been great to us all season long. Thanks for Lois Cook for joining us as well. Braving the rain, by the way. It started to rain, I think, right when they got here. So thanks to Lois, and thanks to Mike Wade as well for getting us here in studio. And look on my social media. I'll be posting pics with the trophy in just a little bit as well. A brand new trophy, too, that... I noticed when I saw Lois on TV earlier today, actually, that when the defenders brought the trophy by last time, it was a different trophy. Kind of looks like I think what Mike had explained to me was that it was more the XFL vibe, and they wanted more of a, they called it a more united front with the United Football League. So anyways, thanks to them again for joining. You can also, once again, get tickets at UFL.com/tickets to go and go see 50 Cent at halftime. That's just worth the price of admission alone. I also wanted to see this real quick, too, before I jump back in to the NFL. When I looked before the show, let's look at it real quick here. If you are looking to go to the game, for some reason, it's not showing up now. Here we go. On Ticketmaster. Saturday, 3 o'clock kick. Tickets are $21. Seeing the halftime show is worth that alone. And if you want to go to that standing room area as well, that is also only $23 too. So there's that. There's also, if you want to go as well, $115, $120 for the all-inclusive sections as well, the 200 level to go there as well. So anyways, I don't have to sell it to you. It's a great product. It's great to see us in the championship game. As I said, the standard kind of set for the UFL. As well. There's actually a lot of resale tickets. There's only a few tickets left, actually, with the upper level, too. So go and see the defenders possibly win a home championship game as well. As I mentioned to Coach Shannon Harris joining me tomorrow on the show. And then I was also in talks with ESPN as they have a lot of the UFL coverage. We were talking with them as well for having a guest. I'm trying to remember who... I had reached out to or who had reached out to me as well. Was it Sam Macho who might join as well. So we'll see. Anyways, let's kick it back over to the NFL here for a little bit for the NFL at four. And I talked yesterday and talked about the defense, talked after the Dan Quinn press conference about, you know, about this team's vibes, the positions, the defense, how things might get stepped up, all of that. But one guy that I mentioned, but then we didn't have a chance to play it, was Nick Allegretti, who honestly was pretty good last year at the end of the year. Enough that, you know, this team, you know, made a move at center, I think. Now moves to center and is expected to be a starter here for this team. And so, here was Nick Allegretti, just a couple of clips here, on making that move to center now this offseason. And now also, worth mentioning, Jaden Daniels taking snaps at under center.
1: Center's been my position kind of my whole life. My opportunities have come at guard, so that's where I took advantage of those opportunities. But I love center. I love the mental side of that game. I think probably the biggest challenges so far, working on games when you're starting, you know, on the ball. So getting back to the same level as my guards. And then under center snaps with some wide zone, with some pulling. Because I've done it before, but it's going to be a bigger part of that, you know, bulk of that offense. So just getting out in space from under center, from gun, keeping those snaps accurate. But I couldn't be more excited. Center's what I played since I was in third grade. And that's what I've always wanted, that opportunity to get back to being a full-time center, so I'm excited about that.
0: So I think there's now some context here as well about maybe the kind of shuffling around of the offensive line, where the Chargers go and sign Tyler Biadasz. They cut Biadasz, remember, too. Remember, there was kind of that weird market influx thing where multiple centers around the league either got paid or got cut and then got paid. And I wonder if there was a little bit of just a different vibe here, because maybe Nick Allegretti, and teams do this across all sports, they do the exit interviews at the end of a season and they talk about what went right, what went wrong, what are your goals, right? It's a job interview for all intents and purposes. And you figure out with players, and I'm sure some players it's status quo and they say everything and nothing, you know, needs to change, whatever. But now I kind of wonder, did Nick Allegretti at the end of the year go, hey, I want a little bit more time at center, or I want a shot there. And granted, it's the NFL, and if you're an offensive lineman, I think you're trying to earn your cheddar no matter which way you want. But he's also looking at it here above Sam Cosmi, Chris Paul, both playing guard, right? You've got, you don't have as much job stability if you're just going to be one position guy. And so I wonder, too, if this team was looking to, one, get a little bit more out of the offensive line, and two, maybe Tyler Biadasz kind of convinced, or not Tyler Biadasz, but Nick Allegretti convinced them, hey, I performed pretty well at the end of last year. Give me another shot here. Now, the other thing that I had heard, and I don't know if this is real or not, was that Tyler Biadasz was struggling a little bit with some of the protections and that he couldn't exactly call the right ones against certain defenses at the right times, right? And I'm not here to break that down, right? I'm not here to go that in the weeds with you because football has so many different variables. I'm not sure what would or would not be the equivalent, you know, to things breaking down or not breaking down. So either way, maybe the shuffle on the offensive line too was maybe everyone needs to get a little bit more out of the center position. And maybe this puts the best five on the field at the same time too. Like, you think about Laremy Tunsil and you think about Josh Connerly. You think about Cosmi, who should be getting back into his own. Think about Paul, who was pretty good last year too. You think about all of those guys and getting the best five on the field and having the best chemistry. Maybe Allegretti is that guy. And I think the more and more this offseason's going, and this is just a conspiracy theory for me, is that this offseason was about number five, as in we're going to put number five in the best position possible. Well, if you're getting calls wrong, and maybe you only got a few calls wrong if you're Tyler Biadasz, but that caused Jaden Daniels to scramble out of the pocket or Marcus Mariota to scramble out of the pocket, and it was a jailbreak at times, all roads lead back to number five or, you know, number eight. But you look at that, you think maybe it was, we want to get someone else here that's a little bit more consistent with the protections and all of that. Here was Nick Allegretti too on the team confidence.
1: It means a ton. That's all I could ask for is the ability to prove myself. Proud of myself that I was able to show them the, you know, mental side of the game, the mental abilities that I have, as well as the physical side as well. And I love the leadership side of this game, and I think that's something they know. And at guard, anyone can lead on a team, but I think center, you're just given so many different opportunities to lead, starting from the, you know, the huddle call every single play. You're given different opportunities a lot more frequently at center, and I really enjoy, besides the mental side, the leadership aspect that centers are able to have.
0: So I think this is also a factor here too. I'm thinking Biadasz, once again, I think this kind of goes with Cliff Kingsbury in the same light. I don't think they disliked Biadasz or Kingsbury. But I do think this team is all about getting more out of everybody. And the fact that even Nick Allegretti was brought to talk in front of the media yesterday says a lot about kind of where this team thinks that they can get to with him as well. So I really kind of like this move. Obviously, we haven't seen them play a snap yet. But when you have as bad of a season as the Commanders did last year, you're picking high enough and you're picking in the top 10 to get the most athletic freak linebacker in the draft. You know, I think you have to look at everything. And the offensive line was actually, you know, I was on a podcast recently where I said, I'm at like an 8 out of 10 with the offensive line. Not every player can be perfect, but 4 out of the 5 are proven. And clearly, this team was trying to make a move to get more out of center. There's nothing wrong with that. And I said this too. Center and guards, I'm not here to say that like they don't matter and that anybody can do anything, but center and guards, the ceiling to the floor are not that far off from each other. As in, you can kind of figure it out there. So if it doesn't work out with Allegretti, you can see what else you got there. I mean, I'm not saying move Sam Cosmi to center or anything like that, but I'm saying you can kind of try to figure that out. They did clearly try to upgrade too. They tried to get Linderbaum from Baltimore, but he goes, you know, and signs in free agency elsewhere. I forget where he ended up signing. I think the Raiders. And the Raiders, you know, I put this in air quotes, overpaid. But the market is crazy for all free agents right now because we're seeing it, you know, more and more rare that guys just straight up hit free agency these days. Usually there's a tag involved. Usually there's a long-term extension handed out a couple years beforehand. The NFL and the asset management side of things has been really tightened up. So having talent just walk like that doesn't happen much. And having guys, you know, get those types of deals, they're few and far between. So you do overpay for that a little bit. You have to have your own talent to overpay a little bit as well. So anyways, on that, it was just interesting to hear Nick Allegretti's comments on that. And I think it's something we haven't talked about a lot here is the offensive line. The offensive line, I really have liked them the last 2 years. But if they can get more out of them by the subtraction of Biadasz and putting more on Allegretti's shoulders, I'm about that life, actually. For Nick Allegretti, too, you know, he was on the Chiefs. He's seen championship football before. He's the seventh round pick who grinded it with the Chiefs before, you know, coming here in 2024. He's a three-time Super Bowl champ. So I think this is also a factor here, too, of this is a guy that knows how to do it, essentially, is what I'm getting at here. Now, granted, he didn't start a lot of games for Kansas City. He only started 9 games in 2020. Didn't start in any in 21. Started 3 games in 22, 1 in 23. And then he started all 17 games last year as well. So, on that front too, maybe this team, the way it was looking, was we're going to give you this role. And then what we're also, you know, going to do, we want to see if you are that good. And I think the team went, you are. And so now this team is going, we have the confidence in you moving forward. And I think with that video too of him saying, I am the one that wanted to, move to center. This is what I want to do. Well, they're going to give him that shot. But it's worth mentioning. He was switched to right guard in last year's offseason, right? Switched to guard after they made Brandon Coleman from left tackle to left guard. And then he and Andrew Wiley, you know, they split the right guard duties as well. And then Sam Cosmi, who was placed on PUP last year, would then get his playing time. So the way it lands with me here as well is I think this is also getting the best five on the field. I was saying Chris Paul, who actually played pretty well in spot duty, but now you're looking at it where you're thinking Tunsil, Coleman, Allegretti, Sam Cosmi, Connerly. That's a damn good starting five. And they brought back Paul. I think Trent Scott is also still on the team too, who was a great six lineman. We also have to remember too, Allegretti got that nice two-game, you know, end of the run of the season where he started at center for those 2 games. And going back to those 2 games, what was the best run of the entire season? Well, the Bill run against the Cowboys, that was one of them, right? And then they did, you know, they lost that game, but then they did beat the Eagles for the last game of the year. And let's just look it up real quick here. In that Christmas game against the Cowboys, the Commanders rushed for 138 yards. Had a pretty good day on offense, actually, when it was all things considered. Then in Philadelphia, which was against a lot of backups, I'm just trying to look it up here real quick. When they beat them 24-17 in terms of the rush game, the Commanders rushed for 143. So I also think the Commanders looked at this and went, you know what? let's give him the shot here. He did play well the last two games. Let's go ahead and call it a day. And that was a game, too, by the way, both of those games, where Josh Johnson was starting both of them, and both those defenses, the Cowboys and the Eagles, knew that this team was going to have to run the ball, and yet they still ran for over 100 yards in both games. Not bad, if you ask me. Now, granted, I know Johnson was running a little bit, too, but still, the rush game in that Eagles game, Josh Johnson, 9 carries for 45 on the scrambling and a touchdown. Chris Rodriguez, 16 for 65, averaging 4.1. Bill had 13 carries for 29. See, that's the other side of this, too, is maybe as well, it'll match up with the running scheme a little bit better, with some veteran running backs can also take advantage of this. So, all in all, it's a move that I didn't really talk about too much. I did criticize a little bit, you know, cutting Tyler Biadasz and then, you know, letting him go to the Chargers and then not getting one in free agency. But as I said, I think you can get this done. Am I here to call Allegretti, you know, better than Linderbaum? No, I'm not doing that. But I am here to say maybe, just maybe, this team will be okay at offensive line, and maybe they can get a little bit more out of their guys too. I think what the next thing I need to hear, though, is some of the offensive linemen ask the rest of the offensive line what they think of Allegretti. That's what I want to hear, actually. So we'll see. One more here, because we talked about it yesterday, was the helmet cams. We heard Dan ask about that. Frankie Louvu was asked about that as well. Here was his answer on that.
2: I took it off. I said, I'm going to break this camera. And then, because, like, you know, it's hard, man. You know, we had hands playing the run. So, like, I had the GoPro, and they were telling me, oh, we got to take that off your head. I didn't even know it was, you know, by the time we went to team period. But anyways, yeah, man, I feel like it's with the technology we have nowadays, man, the back end should have it, I feel like, so they can see the whole field and, you know, can correct this from the top down. And but yeah, for me, it's not for me. Yeah, no.
0: So Frank Galivu didn't want it. Jaden Daniels, I saw, had it on his helmet, seemed to like it, at least from what I saw. And either way, just a different piece of technology for Frank Galivu as a linebacker. I don't know how much it'll help, but it's another layer of film. Also, he's right, though. Like, I wonder how many of these GoPros are going to break. Like, the quarterback, you'll be fine. Everyone else, though. Not that you're popping pads too much these days. But I'll be interested to see what happens next with that. Anyways, I'll take a quick time out. Mike Wilbon, who usually joins Tony Kornheiser, joined on Sportsmanlike this morning. Not only talked about the finals, but also talked about the Bears leaving Chicago. I want to hear from Wilbon coming up next year. This is The Line Change. I'm Mike Gallo on ESPN 630 and the ESPN 630 app.
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0: We start things off here in baseball as both the Orioles and Nationals are in action right now. Actually, the Nationals are in action right now, my bad, on that one. They're at San Francisco. Robbie Ray going for the San Francisco Giants. Foster Griffin going for the Nationals. Nationals already won this series in San Francisco right now. No score at the end of the second inning. Over to the Orioles. Game 3 of 4 against the Mariners. Coming up tonight, 6:35, first pitch, 6 o'clock pregame on these airwaves. George Kirby going for the Mariners. Brandon Young going for the O's. Over to the NBA, game 4 of the finals tonight. Second game at MSG. Obviously, the Spurs took the first one in New York. Knicks looking to bounce back and take a 3-1 series lead. They're up 2-1 right now. Tip at 8:30 in that one. 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
4: In the district, there's an accident southbound in the 3rd Street Tunnel at 2nd Street, the U.S. Capitol exit, and that blocks two left lanes. And traffic is jammed from Massachusetts Avenue, and delays continue from 6th and 7th Street headed towards the 12th Street Tunnel. Also, you'll find slowing northbound between D Street and New York Avenue, and New York Avenue heavy outbound between the 3rd Street Tunnel and Florida Avenue, and between the Brentwood Parkway and Bladensburg Road. And there is still crash activity right now in Lake Arbor on Landover Road between Lostford Road and Brightseat Road. I'm Michelle Murray. That's your traffic up to the minute.
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0: All right, welcome back. Mike Callow back here with you. ESPN 630, the Sports Capital, and on the ESPN 630 app. We've got NBA Finals going on tonight. We also have a controversial thing happening with the Bears as they might move from Chicago out to Indiana. A perfect candidate for that would be Michael Wilbon, who joined on Sportsmanlike earlier today talking about that and a lot more. So here was Mike on the morning show.
1: Oh, Michael Wilbon is here.
2: Hey, now.
1: Oh, my God.
2: Let's go. The legend coming in the building.
1: Sit down. Okay.

0: all three of you.
1: So then let's talk about
0: I was
1: that.
0: Watching this morning in the hotel, so I loved the segment with your five
2: hot mess teams.
0: Hot mess teams.
1: Yeah.
0: And it's Chicago. It's Illinois. It's the it's all of it. And I am intimately involved with knowing the details of it. I'm not going to get too deep in the weeds. To my knowledge, no Chicago team has ever played home games outside of Chicago in the history of the city.
3: Wow.
0: Blackhawks, all the games in Chicago. Bulls, all the games in Chicago. Cubs, White Sox, all the games in Chicago. Bears, Wrigley Field. People don't know this because you've got to be old, but more games have been played by one team in Wrigley Field than any stadium in the NFL.
3: Mm. Wow.
0: The exception would be East Rutherford, but that's two teams.
3: Sure.
0: One team, because they played for 50 years in Wrigley Field. Nobody plays 50 years in a stadium anymore. They don't last that long.
1: Mm-hmm.
0: So that is going to hold. All those games are in that city. So I'm good friends with Kevin Warren. I love what he has done for the Big Ten, for the Bears, his track record in Minnesota, getting it done, all of it, the state, all of it. Good friends with Kevin. I saw him recently at dinner, and I said, I am never setting foot in a stadium in Indiana. I'm not setting foot in a stadium in Arlington, Illinois. Hammond, Indiana is closer to my parents' home in Chicago on the south side with so many people that you guys knew that you played with and against in the city. Hammond's closer by half to my parents' home on the south side than Arlington Heights.
3: It's far.
0: I'm never going to Arlington Heights.
4: It's way out there.
0: And so basically, you if you're the McCaskey family and you spent whatever you spent, hundreds to $173 million, I forget the number now, to buy this parcel of land in Arlington Heights, that's your right. That's your family business. My business is I ain't leaving the city to go see my teams play when that has not happened. And the Bears are 106 years old. They've played all the games at Wrigley Field or Soldier Field. You can't build a stadium on that lakefront. You got to own the land. Everybody's got to be Robert Kraft. I've been to Foxborough. I covered the league. Foxborough? What the hell am I want to go to Foxborough for?
3: It's not Boston.
0: 30
4: miles away.
0: Now, they are the New England Patriots. There is a difference. Oh my God.
1: That is a great
0: idea. I fly to Providence to go to Foxborough.
3: Oh, man.
0: But
4: so do the teams.
0: Do they really?
4: Yeah, we fly into Providence. See, we stay in Providence.
0: I know that. Yeah. And so, no, I'm not. I'm never setting foot. It's okay. I'm old now. Five more years of Soldier Field will take me to the natural end of going to stadiums. Northwestern's got a nice new stadium that we're building for the first $1 billion stadium in college football. I will go to that. I bought four seats there. That will be my full participation. Bears somewhere else. I'm not going to not be a fan of the team. It's my team. I'm rabid about it. I'm nuts, particularly since Caleb Williams has become the quarterback. My son goes to his high school in Washington, D.C., Gonzaga High School. It's just a great. I love Caleb and his dad, who I know well. I'm all in. But I am never setting foot in Arlington Heights or Hammond, Indiana at a Bears game.
3: So we had a caller call in earlier, and I just to follow up on this, and was like, we finally got the quarterback
0: coach. I heard the call. I was watching you guys.
3: And we finally have all this goodwill and this excitement around the team. Yeah. And then this has to happen.
0: Yep.
3: Doesn't it feel like, of course, like Bears fans have been so long suffering. As soon as you get something good, of course, something like this has to come along.
0: Yeah, I don't live full time in Chicago. I live in basically in the DMV in Washington, D.C., where I lived this with the Redskins moving out of the district to Prince George's County, Maryland, where Jack
4: to an outpost, the owner,
0: an outpost.
4: Yeah, that's what
0: he had created a name for the city. It wasn't a city; it was an outpost. He created a name for a while. The Dateline was Raljon, R-A-L-J-O-N, after his two sons, Ralph and John.
2: I never knew this.
0: Raljon, Maryland. Well, Jack Kent Cook passes away. They go back to whatever they're calling it, and the stadium's sitting out there for 30 years, right? It's the biggest dump in the history of the NFL. And what are they doing after those 30 years? They're moving back into the district where they never should have left.
3: That's right.
0: What did Cleveland do? What did Detroit do? People moved into the city. You have one franchise that can't get it right, one municipality that can't get it right. They're moving out of the city. What? Yeah. So it's fine. Again, it's the McCaskey family's money. They've spent their money on this parcel of land in Arlington Heights. They have every right to do that. I don't know the McCaskeys well. George McCaskey, who was the

0: person who is the, I don't know what his title is, he's the owner. I find him just a gentleman and a easy person to sort of root for his team and all of that. Glad he's our owner, even though people will say, well, he hasn't done this. No, George McCaskey's a fine person. He once found my son when he was 4 years old in the stands. He could walk around the stands in Chicago and not be bothered, no security. He walked and handed him a signed football.
1: Wow. Oh, that's nice.
2: I think he umps baseball games on the weekend for kids.
0: He's a fine. You will not hear me criticize George McCaskey or the McCaskey family. I'm not. But I'm not going to Arlington Heights to have it. And I don't care. I'm not trying to lead a movement. I'm not going to pick it. It's not a boycott.
1: It's just a
0: fact. I'm just not going. Why after 100? So Chicago teams, there have been teams in professional sports in Chicago since the 1880s, right? Cubs and White Sox. By whatever name. And nobody's... Blackhawks, an original 16. Nobody's ever played a game outside the city. And now? I'm not doing what was me. I'm not doing the whole thing. Oh, the Bears, fine. I know. They will wear the uniforms. They will change very little, probably, except addresses. I'm just not going to the new house.
3: Wilbon, I want to pivot. We're going from Chicago to New York. Game four of the NBA Finals.
0: Ooh.
3: And I made the statement earlier, and I said this is one of the most important days in New York sports history. Now, there are no finer sports historians in media than you.
0: I'm asking
3: you to contextualize the importance of tonight's game in the Garden to New York sports fans.
0: It's huge. Everything is generational. So I've been coming to New York, to be candid, working for the Washington Post for the 30 years that I did. I've been coming here since 1981. And I have 45 years of coming to New York, even though I've never lived here. I don't root for the teams. I love coming to sporting events in New York. I got to include East Rutherford in there. I love coming to these events. And the Knicks games, I covered Patrick Ewing in college. Every game he played. Covered Patrick. Love Patrick. We are friends at this point. A long time we've been friends. And so I get all the passion. I get the anxiety. I don't want to hear about long suffering. I'm a Cubs fan. That's twice as long. Don't want to hear it. I told Stephen A. that about 20 times this week. Sent him text. Shut up. 53 years. That's your lifetime. 108 was not anybody's lifetime. So I don't want to hear that. I work with Tony Kornheiser, born and raised on Long Island. He was at the game on May 8, 1970 with Willis Reed. He was as a kid. So again, all this resonates with me. Loved being there the other night. Is it the biggest thing? Frazier and Ali fought in Madison Square Garden.
3: Yeah, 71.
0: So when I heard, I got to elbow Mike Breen a little bit. No. To New York fans, it might be, Frazier Ali is one of the great events in the history of American sports or world sports. It divided a nation whether you were rooting for Ali or Liston. Yeah. Ali Frazier. Hope I didn't say Ali Liston. Ali Frazier. So I cried myself to sleep that night like a lot of people did because Ali lost to Frazier. That's a world event that happened in Madison Square Garden. Now, local sports, I'm not going to dismiss Clyde Frazier and Willis Reed and Bill Bradley and Dave DeBuscher and Earl Monroe. And I'm not. I never got to see those. I was a kid. I was 10 years old. But I got to know them in retirement as proud men who represented New York City. I'm not going to disrespect them and say that those games that happened against Wilt and Jerry West, they weren't huge. No, and I reject wholly, well, it happened before I was born. What?
3: It still happened.
0: So did slavery. So did the Holocaust. They didn't exist. So did World War II.
1: Yeah.
0: Didn't exist because you weren't born. There are more measures, there are more ways to look up stuff before you were born than ever before. Google it. Don't want to hear it. Now, having said that, Chris, God, I'm on too many soapboxes this morning. It's huge. It's a huge event. I'm not a New Yorker, so I can't. I wasn't there for Frazier and Monroe and Reed and Bradley, and I wasn't there for that. I tend to go. I like to walk. I love to walk over and talk to Walt Frazier after games. It's very tired of me. I've been able to do it for a long, long, long time. Walt Frazier, man.
3: Yeah.
0: Is Brunson, good Chicago boy.
1: Yep.
0: Is Brunson the greatest Knick of all time? No. No. Sorry. Google Clyde Frazier. Go talk to him. Look at him. No. He may get there. He may get there. He's a tremendous player. I've been sort of following Brunson's career since he was in high school.
3: Yeah.
0: At Stevenson High School in Chicago. My nephew went and was on the football team at the same time. So, no. But so, you know, this whole everything that happened today is the greatest thing. I ain't with that.
1: Yeah.
0: Having said that, I can't wait for tonight. I have no idea what's going to happen. I picked all three games incorrectly. All three. I had San Antonio winning game one, and then I said, okay, San Antonio's got to win game two. They should have won. And I had the Knicks winning game three and taking them out. So I'm not the prediction business. You know, that's why I don't need to be near a DraftKings app. So we'll see. But is this the, you know, I was there for all those games with the Knicks lost. I was there for one of the Reggie Miller games, the Patrick Ewing finger roll game. I hate to bring that up because I love Patrick. I was there for all those games where Michael Jordan sent the Knicks home happily for me. Love those guys. I'm a Chicagoan. I saw Jordan in game five at courtside send them home. Those games are huge.
2: No, you're good.
0: Those games were you think those games were huge?
1: No, of course
0: they were.
1: New Yorkers
0: didn't think Michael Jordan coming to the Garden was huge.
1: Huge. Yeah.
0: They didn't think him coming scoring 55 points on them out of retirement. They didn't think the building wasn't energized for that.
1: Right.
0: Stop.
2: Do you have five good minutes coming up after the break here?
0: Those might have been about eight bad minutes.
4: There was Mike Wilbon. Was there for multiple segments, by the way. I was great hearing him on the morning show there. And he's right, because I'm obviously, you know, a millennial, and I didn't remember those games specifically. I was too young to remember them in my memory of Jordan going to the Garden too. Because I said, oh, this is the most anticipated event since when? Well, that's also very highly anticipated. Also gets more legendary with time, obviously. But looking at, you know, that, he's right. It's a little bit of obviously some recency bias, but also kind of the torture Knicks fandom that has been folded in here. As well. So anyways, there's that. The World Cup, we had a friendly last night with the U.S. men's team going up against Brazil. It was there were a million penalty minutes, and I say penalty minutes like it's hockey, a million yellow cards. But group play starts up on Friday for Team USA. But I want to get into this because a lot of the games are happening at SEC stadiums. You know who's never been to an SEC stadium? People from not outside the U.S., foreigners. And we're getting some amazing reactions. I want to talk about that in one specific Twitter account that's documenting his travel through the U.S. We'll talk about that coming up next year. This is The Line Change. I'm Mike Gallo on ESPN 630 and the ESPN 630 app.
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1: 270 northbound is slow from the Beltway to Falls Road. The accident northbound at Old Georgetown Road moved to the shoulder. Delays continue northbound from Shady Grove Road to Middlebrook Road and from Father Hurley Boulevard towards Route 80. Now, there is accident activity in Springfield on 95 southbound at the Franconia Springfield Parkway with two left lanes blocked. Traffic is slow from the Beltway. More delays from Lorton towards Woodbridge, and you'll find some slowing from Dale City on and off towards Quantico and Garrison-Villaquia. In Germantown, there is still an accident on Clopper Road right near Great Seneca Highway. Earlier accident on Landover Road at Losford Road now cleared. I'm Michelle Murray. That's your traffic. Up to the minute.
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0: All right, welcome back. Mike Callow back here with you. ESPN 630, the Sports Capital, and on the ESPN 630. I have to come back with a little Freebird remix, mainly because one of my favorite things on social media that I have come across over the last 24 hours was a Twitter user by the name, hold on, please, because I need to give him his credit. You need to follow him. At FreddyLA7, a established soccer fan. This is not a bot, anything like that. Who is in the U.S. for the World Cup. And he's been documenting his travels. Was in Atlanta, then headed elsewhere in Georgia, hit his first Waffle House. I'm just trying to go through here as well. Also hit up Auburn, too, traveling through the South, you know, through all of this as well. And the tweets are amazing because there's the meme, just to explain it to those listening, of, you know, the European mind can't comprehend blank. And it usually applies to some crazy American food or a crazy stadium experience, stuff like that. Well, it's literally happening in front of our eyes right now. This user, hold on, I need to find it once again. He's a German fan, like I said, at Freddy LA7. And so funny looking at his tweets. I'm just going to go from soonest, you know, the latest tweets from before. One of them was dinner from Bucky's at 1 a.m. and it's all of this food. And basically was saying, this is a gas station, LOL, in all caps. It was a hilarious tweet. Then he actually did tweet out about Auburn Stadium. This is the craziest stadium I've ever been to, and I've been to a lot of ones. F1 side of the stadium, got to walk this whole, you know, bleep back down. That's like in Tampa, by the way. I said this is the most the European mind can't comprehend this moment of my life. One of my friends had punched me 5 times tomorrow, and I still think this isn't real. I was sold out, by the way, for all these games. Tweets out, there's an eagle flying around the stadium. And then he had never seen the light show. Like all SEC teams now, most MLB teams have it. The light shows that go on at halftime or when a home run or a touchdown happens, whatever. Super impressed by that one as well. Also talked about the Southern Hospitality, how they were going to walk an hour one way, but someone gave them a ride from their hotel, all that fun stuff. And then I'm trying to find the other tweet that he had. It was about, oh yeah, it was Chili's in the NBA Finals. That's what they had there. I think Warren Sharp, he tweeted out, that unlocks your citizenship. And there was one more. Yeah, he came across the first time seeing a Coke remix machine. Just said, how am I supposed to choose from all this? This is overwhelming me. Yes, absolutely. Tweeted about having Wendy's for the first time. So all I'm saying is, like, it's fun to watch all of this unfold with foreigners because you kind of take it for granted a little bit how we live our lives here. Also said this, just had our first Waffle House experience at 1 a.m. Great food, great prices, friendly staff, 10 out of 10. We'll be coming back. Here's what it really unlocked for me. I always feel this is a thing. When Americans go elsewhere, mainly Europe, it's always, man, I don't feel as bloated or as tired or, you know, I come back losing weight after, you know, eating more, it seems. I always say, duh, because you're walking around probably way more, or unless you're from a city. Well, then you're probably doing the same. But anyways, and then Europeans come over here and it's like, oh my God, the food is amazing. All of this. They discover what ranch is, if you're a ranch thing. You know, make comments about how green, you know, it is here. All of that. It's just funny to watch it happen in real time that, you know what? It's just because it's a vice versa situation. You don't know what you have until you go somewhere else and vice versa. So anyways, it's a fun follow at FreddyLA7, one of my favorite follows of this World Cup. It's been really fun. And as I said, group stage starts tomorrow, but USA plays on Friday. One thing I've got to talk about, probably talk about it more tomorrow, is Patrick Mahomes had his deal restructured with Kansas City. I'm going to fire this up right now. He's going to make over $500 million in his reworked deal. This is from Adam Schefter and Ian Rappaport of ESPN. Chiefs are adding 2 years to Patrick Mahomes' contract in a rework. Ties him to Kansas City through 2033 at a value of $504.75 million, making it the first NFL deal valued at over $500 million. Equity Sports CEO Chris Cabot and Chiefs GM Brett Veach and his staff put the finishing touches on the landmark agreement on Wednesday. The new money on the deal is worth $239 million, with the total value at $504 million from 26 through 33, with the first 4 years being guaranteed at signing. All $504 million becomes guaranteed through contract mechanisms. Mahomes can make up to $522 through incentives and escalators beginning in 2027 when the new money begins. The deal averages $64 million per year, setting a new NFL record for average annual value. This is the third time in 6 years the Chiefs and Mahomes have reset the quarterback market. All three of those contracts were led by Cabot and Veach. So an interesting move here where they keep reworking this deal, because I think the first major contract extension for Mahomes, I want to say it was in 21 or 22 when this happened. 2017 was the 4 year, $16 million deal. Then the 10 year, that's what it was, 10 year, $450 million contract he signed in 2020 was groundbreaking at the time, already earned over $200 million. So they keep reworking this. And I think it's just so the Chiefs know what they're dealing with moving forward. And they know Mahomes is honestly the GOAT. But what I will say is this. As I said, I'll talk about this more tomorrow. What I will say is this. Remember, Tom Brady always took a little bit less so they could build up the team around him. Wasn't always on offense, but build up the team around him. We've had it now where the Chiefs have not only struggled a little bit, but then last year were really struggling. I know Mahomes got hurt, had that MCL, ACL injury, whatever it was. It remains to be seen whether he'll be back in time or not. Either way, we've seen it where Brady set his team up for success. If the Chiefs don't do well this year, and it's not due to Mahomes, injury, and it's because, they're having trouble filling out the roster, I do wonder if there's a little bit of blowback here. I know he's the GOAT, and I know guys are entitled to their money, and I say it all the time, get your money, and I agree with that. But when Tom Brady did what he did, it's just worth throwing out there that maybe winning even more, you'll make that money on the other side. Now, here's one thing that I will say. Mahomes has the Kermit the Frog voice a little bit. I'm not here to say that that's a deal breaker or anything like that. But Tom Brady went ahead and signed that $500 million Fox contract, right? Mahomes is going to get picked up somewhere. It just depends what he does. It also depends if he's good or not either, right? Like, Brady was kind of rough in the booth. I don't know if Mahomes is that. Maybe he could be. But I'm just saying, you can make money after. And you know what? Here's the other thing. You can always make your money after signing autographs, doing memorabilia, conventions, all that fun stuff, because you are going to be the most winningest Chiefs quarterback of all time. You already are. You're going to win more, hopefully, I would think. But just food for thought there, that maybe, just maybe, not keep reworking this and making the most out of anyone else in the league. Either way, just throw it out there. I still think, you go get your money, but you're going to have some criticisms come along with it. Anyways, that's going to do it for me today. Thanks again to the UFL for stopping in. We'll be back with you tomorrow. Coach Harris on with us tomorrow as the Defenders get ready for the UFL championship game. Tony Kornheiser coming up next year. 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
2: The accident in the 3rd Street Tunnel southbound at 2nd Street now clear, but traffic is slow southbound from New York Avenue to the freeway. Northbound is slow from D Street to New York Avenue, and you will find delays outbound on New York Avenue between the 3rd Street Tunnel and Florida Avenue and between 4th Street and Bladensburg Road. 270 northbound jams up between the Beltway and Falls Road, and within the delay, there is an accident northbound at Old Georgetown Road now on the left shoulder. And still an accident in Springfield on 95 southbound at the Franconia Springfield Parkway. Two left lanes are blocked. Traffic very slow from the Beltway. I'm Michelle Murray. That's your traffic up to the minute.
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7: If they're not eligible because a trainer pulls them, it's not good. 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That's why he was a hockey player.
6: Hey, Tony, I get near a horse and I could feel the vibe of being a former athlete in the National Hockey League. Horses look at me and go, hey, buddy, you're not getting on the back of me.
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7: So let's start with hockey.
8: Former athlete.
7: Yeah.
8: What does that make us?
7: We just talked to Edzo.
8: You're not even a has-been.
9: No, never was.
8: You're never was.
7: Yeah. We'll start with the hockey. I was particularly impressed when he said a couple of days ago that he would have made the same challenge.
9: Yeah.
7: That Torts did. Absolutely. He thought it was a goal. So Torts, there were more goals. Torts. John Tortorella. Everybody calls him Torts.
9: Torts.
7: So they played last night. I didn't watch all of it, but I watched a bunch of it. Once again, high scoring. There's an empty netter at the end, but the four games between Carolina and Vegas have been 5-4, 4-3, 5-4, 5-3. It's a tremendous amount of goals in hockey, particularly in the Stanley Cup Final Series. It is no worse than the second most amount of goals in the Stanley Cup Final Series in the first four games. Because going into this game, it was second only to the Minnesota North Stars and the Islanders in, 1981. And they just got eight more. they just got eight more.
9: And it was another, I think Carolina got out to, 3-1 or something like that.
7: 2-0.
9: It was 2-0, yeah, and then the
7: 2-0, 2-1, yeah, 3-1,
9: Vegas
7: 3-2, 3-3.
9: Yeah, just great.
7: Yeah. So, again, as we've said many times, our friend Bernie Wolf, who was the Washington Capitals goalie, said a 2-0 lead is the shakiest lead in hockey. And yes, it was again.
9: Yeah.
7: Because ultimately it was tied. The winner was Jordan Staal falling down, a backhander as he's falling down, made the score 4-3. And ultimately that was the margin because it was an empty net goal at the end. This is a real series. Look, I'm not going to pretend I know anything about hockey. I'm not. I mean, I've watched it my whole life, but I've never understood it. And I've never loved it the way I've loved baseball or football or basketball. But it's a great series. I mean, it's a high-scoring hockey series that goes back and forth.
9: Yeah.
7: And there's no reason to believe it won't go seven at this point.
9: Oh, sure.
7: Yesterday on PTI, P.K. Subban said that this was an absolutely critical game for Carolina. He said they had to win this game or the series was over. So you're asking a road team to win that game in Las Vegas, and they did.
9: Yeah.
7: You know, so I think it'll probably go seven, even if it's got to go at least six at 2-2. So you get your money's worth. You know, if you're ESPN and you bought the series and you're putting it on TV, the ratings are going to go up every single time.
9: Yes.
7: It's on ABC. So that means you don't have to worry about cable. You don't have to worry about the $327 you pay every single month to see something you want to see, because it's over the air. It's on network television. Everybody can get it. You could send your dog up on the roof holding a bone, and that would act as an antenna, and you could get it in your house. Because on ABC, as is the basketball. That's why the ratings are so high, because they're not on cable. They're not.
9: Yeah.
7: They're not on a subscription service.
9: Not on Prime and
7: they're
9: Netflix.
7: Over the air. They're over the air. Don't yeah, get me started.
8: When this whole world starts getting you down.
7: Yeah, let's go up on the roof. All right.
9: Can I just say one thing in referring to Eddie Olczyk from the Open talking about horse racing?
7: Yeah.
9: I think yesterday was the anniversary of Secretariat at the Belmont.
7: Because it certainly could have been.
9: On my Twitter feed, all of a sudden, the video popped up. I just want to say that if people haven't watched that...
7: No, the horse wins by 8,000 feet.
9: It's the most impressive...
7: It breaks the heart of the rival Sham.
9: Oh, Sham's just done at the
7: breaks
9: end.
7: Breaks the heart
9: it's
7: of the rival.
9: It's the most spectacular performance you'll ever see.
7: This is why in the 1900s, one of us in this show voted Secretariat the eighth best athlete.
9: Yes, yes.
7: Because of that triple crown.
9: It's amazing.
7: Secretariat. Yeah. Big Red, right? That's the nickname, Big Red.
9: Big Red.
7: All right. So let me get to the Nats. And I'm not going to lie about this. I didn't watch any
8: of it. You
7: didn't
8: stay up for the start?
7: No, I didn't. And I was up.
8: I love watching San Francisco games.
7: Yeah. So
8: it's a cool
7: beautiful
8: park.
7: It's a great
9: so
7: ballpark.
9: Lovely, yeah.
7: So I didn't watch
8: delivered
7: any of it.
8: Again, like three triples, I think, in the game.
7: Did you watch? Because you watched the other night too.
8: Yeah.
7: The Nats have won twice in San Francisco in front of an audience of nobody in my house.
8: I mean, it helps a lot last night when the second batter hits it out of the park for the Nats.
7: Garcia, yeah. Right?
8: After and Woods had a great at bat,
7: so
8: he got hosed on
7: and
8: a strike.
7: Woods got a bunch of hits last
8: yeah.
7: night, did he not?
8: Three hits.
7: So they won again,
8: like sixth time this season.
7: They won 4-3. Today is Wednesday, so they won 4-3 on Monday. And then last night, Tuesday night, they won 6-3. What I'm going to tell you now is remarkable. I got a note already this morning from Saliza. Saliza believes they are now tied for the third wild card spot with two other teams, with the Padres and one other team that I cannot recall at the moment. The Washington Nationals have now won five straight road series. They win this series, even though it's the third game, they've won the first two. More impressively, and something that you can understand more readily, the Nats now have 23 road victories, which is tied with the Atlanta Braves for the most road victories in all of baseball. Not the NL East. In all of baseball, the Washington Nationals, a team that over the last 6 years has the second worst one-loss percentage to the Colorado Rockies in all of baseball, a team that averages 67 wins and 95 losses over the last 5 years, 67 and 95, now is tied with Atlanta, a really good team, for the most road victories so far this season. Now, one thing I guess they played much more road games than most teams. That's my guess, because they're a 500 team. But they obviously do better on the road than they do at home, because they don't face the Marlins at home.
9: 12-20 at home.
7: That stinks.
9: That's terrible.
7: That's their average.
9: Mm-hmm.
7: That's who they are. Yeah, that's 6-10. That's who they are.
9: And here are your wild card standing: St. Louis up by 3, Philadelphia next up a game and a half, and then Arizona, San Diego, Washington all tied.
7: How about that?
8: Yeah.
7: How about that, Mikey? How about that?
8: You have a summer to watch.
9: Exactly.
8: So
9: exactly.
8: To your point,
7: the West Coast.
8: The first couple innings, they were talking about this on the broadcast last night, and I think one of the messages, they're a team that scores a lot of runs.
7: They do.
8: And they're scoring early. So you look at last night, James Wood works that really good at bat, and then they get two runs across in the first, and you have the home team is always playing from behind in those.
7: Yeah, it's just, you know, and San Francisco's not very good.
8: No, but those,
7: and they may
8: those
7: have made
8: the
7: a
8: series
7: mistake with that manager. They may have. We don't know.
9: Yeah.
8: Those are the series you have to go out and win.
9: Yes. They lead the league, all of baseball with runs scored with 362.
7: It's unbelievable. Yeah.
9: The problem is runs against 354.
7: Oh, well,
9: they're going to work on that. But yeah, but offensively, very fun team.
7: Yeah, now, what drives me crazy? What drives me crazy?
8: Lefty righty.
7: The baby manager going lefty righty all the time, keeping Tenna in the major leagues and changing the lineup every single day. Like, Luis Garcia, he probably won't play today. The only set two people are James Wood and C.J. Abrams. Everybody else is moving. And they're moving up and down
8: and then
7: in the
8: order.
7: We
8: put Dylan Cruz to have a hard, loud out.
7: You know, so anyway, where do they go from here? What's their next? Where do they go from San Francisco? They go like the Padres or the Dodgers?
8: I'll pull it up for you.
7: Mariners? I mean, because if you
8: They do have the Mariners in town soon. They have Kansas City in a week or two.
7: Okay.
8: That's
7: Can we see Matt Cotraro?
8: Yeah. I was hoping to.
7: Yes.
8: We have the Mariners in D.C. next, and then we have the Royals in D.C.
7: Okay. So they come back. In other words,
8: they're on the road against Tampa Bay, and then you have a big series at the end of June against the Phillies, four at home.
7: Okay.
9: Yeah, and then up in Baltimore. So,
7: okay.
9: Yeah.
7: Okay. Do you have any sense of how many road games? If they're 12 and 20, that's 32. How many games have they played altogether?
9: Hold on.
7: That's 32 home games.
8: So overall, they are 35 and 32, or 33. So let's do some math. That's 88. And
7: right.
8: We have 32 of those games were at home.
7: That's not 88. They haven't played 88 games yet.
8: Okay, I'm not that good at math. It was 68.
9: 68.
7: Yes. So they played 36 on the road. And 32 at home.
8: But just testing you.
7: You are not that good at math.
8: No.
7: I'm not that good at math, but I'm better
8: than symbolism.
7: That. You know? I mean, I was an English major, too, but I wouldn't go
8: 88. But you love numbers.
7: I know I don't love numbers.
8: I think it was the threes.
7: I am possessed by numbers in a terrible, terrible, way. What is that to be?
9: OCD?
7: Yes.
9: Yeah.
7: Obsessive compulsive behavior. I do it. I count everything all the time. No. I don't love numbers. No. Numbers have a hold on me. I don't like that.
9: I don't like you. But I
7: played
9: you.
7: Golf yesterday. I don't like you, brother. I played golf yesterday. And I played with Charlie Scuba and Al Serafino and Robin Buffalo. I played very well. I shot like 44 on the front. And I played 16 holes. And parred 16, hit a good 7 into 16, 10 feet.
8: To actually putt out on 16, you're going away from the clubhouse. So you don't have any desire just to finish the last two at that point?
7: I was too close. It's too close a call to get to work and all of that. And 16 was fine. I played well. And I've figured this out. It's not a genius to do this. I play better and have more fun when I play with people my own age and my own ability. I play better. When I play with people better than I am, you might think I play a little bit better, but then I have terrible shots that take me out of holes. I had two triples yesterday, so it wasn't like I was really good. I had two triples. I tripled 11 and 14 on the back, but I play better. So now Michael and I are playing this Saturday in the father-son tournament. Usually by the third
8: circle
7: hole.
8: Circle number three.
7: We're not talking.
8: Tony three putts.
7: We're not, yeah,
8: puts
7: we're
8: you
7: not,
8: down for five.
9: Yeah, three good holes.
7: We're not talking.
8: No, this year's going to be different.
7: It is?
8: Oh, yes. We have the next generation with us.
7: Oh, yeah. We have the baby boy Bootsy.
8: Yeah, he went out to practice yesterday.
7: Oh, yeah, so he'll come play with us.
9: That's thrilling.
7: Yeah. We're not going to win. It's okay. I just want to survive.
8: No, you bring up a good point about the privilege of being a competent or experienced golfer where, you know, for beginner golfers or, you know, you're new to the game, juniors, you go out there and you're so nervous on the first tee. You're so nervous. What is the rest of the group going to think of you? And you just sit there going, everyone's in their own head. We're just trying to get out and have a good time.
7: Nobody is keeping your score. Well, one guy I know does, and I don't play with him anymore. But most people are not, you know, you're keeping your own score. You can pick up if you want. If you take three in a trap, stick it in your pocket. I mean, you're not qualifying for the Masters here, but I am always so, I mean, I can't hit the ball more than 150 yards anymore. So I am always so conscious that the other people in the group are hitting it so much further that I'm holding them up. Now, I'm not holding them up because I'm quick. I'm not holding them up, but I'm not good enough. So I like to play at least with one other person, if it's foursome, at least for one other person who play, you know, with me on the set of tees that I play from. And it's hard to do because most people aren't old enough, you know, or don't want to play on those sets of tees. But I do love playing. I do, even when I stink, I really love playing.
9: That was a gorgeous day to be out yesterday.
7: Yeah, it's very, very nice. Very, very nice.
8: Boots, anyway, you'll play from your tees.
7: Oh, he has to.
8: I bet he plays for money, so.
7: Oh. So. Yeah, the only thing I'm worried about is that it's going to rain on
8: Friday night,
7: and then there'll be no carts on Saturday. Mm. And that's hard for me. I'll do it. I mean, I'll walk as long as I can, take a couple of holes off.
8: Just got to protect that inner nine.
7: Yeah. Well, I don't know if they'll let us do that.
9: Aiming for shop credit, right?
7: Oh, I'm just aiming to finish and still have my son like that. No, no, that's all I'm aiming for, really. All right. So here's on who's on the show today. Taylor Twellman is on the show today. Ryan McGee is on the show today. And we will. That's why I talk. I guess I should mention the basketball is tonight.
9: That's right.
7: It is not going to surprise me even a little if San Antonio wins that game.
8: You know the trend about games four, last 10 series?
7: No.
9: Winner of game four wins the series?
8: No. Seven home teams have lost in the last 10.
9: Oh,
7: well, game four. So the three first games have been road victories. Why wouldn't the fourth be a road victory? I mean, I'm just going to say it's not going to surprise
8: me. Do you think the officiating is going to be noticeably different in the first quarter?
7: Yes. I think a memo went out, not an actual memo, but a voice memo went out to the referees saying, hey, you know, be careful with, you know, make sure you call some stuff. I do find it interesting that Wembanyama could have gotten a flagrant one on review when he tried to shove Jalen Brunson's head into the floor right. And he didn't, because that would give him 3 points. And if he got a fourth point, he'd be suspended, a fourth negative point. And the league does not want that guy.
9: No.
7: Not on the court.
9: No.
7: They're over the air, and they've got high ratings.
9: Yeah.
7: And the Knicks are bringing the ratings.
9: Yes.
7: And Wembanyama is bringing the ratings. You don't want Wembanyama not playing. So we'll take a break, come back with Taylor Twellman. I'm Tony Kornheiser.
1: DC traffic now from ESPN 630.
2: So going traffic on DC 295 northbound between the 11th Street Bridge and Eastern Avenue and southbound of Slope and Burroughs Avenue towards East Capitol Street. Baltimore Washington Parkway heavy northbound through Chevrolet in towards Greenbelt, and the southbound side slow through Laurel from 198 to Powder Mill Road, and from the Beltway to 410 heading southbound. On 95 southbound before 212, there is an accident in the left lane, and traffic is slow from the ICC. Northbound it's heavy from the Intercounty Connector towards 216. Earlier accident on 95 southbound in Springfield at the Franconia Springfield Parkway clear, but now a disabled reported southbound at 644 in the right lane. Traffic still slow from the Beltway. I'm Michelle Murray. That's your traffic up to the minute.
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7: That's Beth Peabody. She's a longtime member of the Jim Basnight Band. That's called Get It Out. That song and Out and About, which you will hear later, both of them will be released on the public airwaves on Friday. And it welcomes in Taylor Twellman. And this segment of Taylor Twellman is brought to you by FanDuel. Play your game. How many people are you working for at the moment? Like, what are your obligations? It seems to me that you could do, I don't know, 20 stand-ups a day. You probably could, right?
17: Yeah, I'm going on 17 until the final, Tony.
7: Yeah.
17: So I think through the group stage, I'll average 22 a day.
7: That's amazing.
17: And then the knockout stage, it cuts down to like 14.
7: So we can have fun with this, but I do sort of wonder about this. And I wonder about it because of Wilbon lately. Wilbon during the NBA Finals is on, I don't know, 8 to 10 shows a day.
17: Yeah.
7: And you can only ask him about the basketball. You're not going to ask him about his impressions of modern art. So I guess you sort of repeat yourself after a while. You find a couple of phrases you like and you say them over and over. Do you have, you know, does that happen with you as well, that the questions are very, very similar and you find sort of a stock answer?
17: No, but I honestly would pay to hear Wobon talk about modern art, but that's a different conversation. Tony, honestly, it's interesting. First off, and this is not because I'm on your show, but I learn a lot from watching people like you and Michael argue about the same stuff consistently and find new angles and talk about different things. I still have to be mindful of what show I'm on. So if I'm on the Today Show, there's absolutely no reason for me to dive into tactics and dive into the nitty-gritty about what would happen or what's going to happen, because I'm going to lose the viewer. I still am trying to grow my sport, even though the sport has grown exponentially over the last 10 years. But I can be on your show and get into the nitty-gritty, and whether people aren't fully coherent about what I'm talking about, they'll enjoy it more because they know it's coming from a genuine place. I don't know what it is. Maybe it is the car wash at ESPN, but I can be on 10 shows and give you 10 different things to think about. I love it that much. I think there's so much of nuance to our game that I can pick different angles, but I still have learned a lot in this world that, depending on your audience, you got to determine what's going to be captivating enough for them to either, one, listen to you, two, want to turn you off because you're polarizing, or three, more importantly, be interested in what the game's going to show you coming up.
7: Yeah, you have to be. I mean, number one is be entertaining. Be entertaining, and that you keep your audience when you're entertaining. So let me just, I want to make sure I'm right about this. There are no more tune-ups now. Now, the next game we play, the United States men's national team, the next game we play is World Cup, yes?
17: Yes. Yep, and it's crazy. Today was the first day that the United States, all 26 players on that roster, completed a full training. And that is, what is that, five days before the game? So everyone's rocking and rolling, and Chris Richards is the most important name to that list.
7: Yes.
17: He hasn't played a game, which if he starts against Paraguay, that will be 26 days. Yeah, sure, match day, you know, match fitness, game fitness, that's going to be a little bit of a concern. But what I've seen in Senegal, what I've seen in the Germany tune-up games, Tony, they need him. They desperately need him, because right now under Pochettino, they're averaging about 2 goals given up a game, and you're not going to get to the quarterfinals doing that.
7: You mentioned Paraguay. Do we get them first? That's our first match?
17: Yep.
7: And that is,
17: and we beat them a little more than 10 months ago.
7: And we get them in California, in Los Angeles, yes?
17: We get them in L.A., and if you win that game, you've got a 75% chance of getting out your group. And now with a 48-team tournament, the odds go even greater that you will win the group with a win in the first game.
7: Really?
17: And that's the most important thing that people that are listening to this need to realize. That opening game against Paraguay, you get 3 points. You then get Australia in Seattle. That will be as pro of an American crowd you ever get. That will be a team that we will be more athletic, we'll be more dynamic then. And if you get 6 points, now you're cooking with gas. And so that's why I think the Paraguay game is imperative that you get 3 points if you want to get to the goal of winning the group and ultimately getting to the quarterfinal.
7: So then I have to ask you, logic dictates, I ask you, how do you see that game right now?
17: Right now, I see the United States having the upper hand against Paraguay. Paraguay has a couple injuries. I think the United States, and what we've seen in these two tune-up games, the crowds, Tony, it's shockingly better than I thought. And what I mean by that is, no matter ticket prices and all that, it's red, white, and blue. And there is a real energy in the building. Every single player has made a mention of that. And I think L.A. being a little tricky, because Paraguay being a South American country, they travel well. We saw what they did for their team sending off. I don't know what that crowd looks like, but I'd be shocked if it's not pro-American. And more importantly, I just think the United States beat their full team 10 months ago. And I think if Chris Richards play, I'd be shocked if the United States loses that game.
7: Okay, I remember what you said the last time we spoke. you said you were, you know, intrigued, not necessarily in favor of it, but intrigued by the notion that the new coach had an emphasis on defense.
17: Yep.
7: You were intrigued and you were maybe a little bit skeptical about that. So I would ask you, are you still concerned about the emphasis on defense?
17: No, because, well, let me rephrase that. I still have the same apprehension that he announces a team, a home World Cup in your backyard. He puts 10 defenders in there. Yeah. You could have mixed it up to send a different message publicly. Even he knows that, yeah, I'm bringing 10 defenders, 7 center backs, Tony. The issue is this. Last 13 games under Pochettino, 1 clean sheet, 1 shutout. And if you go back in this century, not a single team that has gotten to the semifinal of the World Cup has averaged more than 1.2 goals given up a game. They're at 2.2.
7: Oh, okay.
17: So now I understand, okay, maybe he's looking at it saying, but when I watch the tune-up games, he's played every goalkeeper. That makes no sense to me. So right now, still, you're talking to me. I don't know who our starting goalkeeper is. And two, 3 of the 4 goals given up against Senegal and Germany, Tony, they were our fault. They were mistakes given up by us, the ball given up, bad marking. So, yeah, okay, if defense is the problem, sure, absolutely, you're going to bring more players. I'd argue, though, the proof has been in the pudding a little bit. You may have to win a game 3-2, so do you need 7 center backs, 10 defenders?
7: Yeah. Can I ask sort of an obvious question, which will show how little I know? But I don't know anything about Pochettino, nothing. I mean, I assume that he has not been coaching in the United States, that he has been coaching elsewhere in the world. What is his reputation? And I guess more importantly to me, can you just walk in a year and get to know players well enough to really know how to use them? Can you max out with players when you only just got there?
17: See, it's a brilliant question, and you say that you don't know it, but the reality is you're asking the question that I asked right after the World Cup in Qatar. And here's why I say that. That's 3.5 years ago, Tony. And you know for 3.5 years you have no World Cup qualifiers. You have no meaningful games to prepare you for the World Cup except for the 2024 Copa America in your backyard. And they absolutely blew it.
7: Yeah.
17: They hired the same coach. They don't even get out of their group, first host nation to never get out of their group. And then I sit there and say, wait a minute, now you want Pochettino to come in here and work a miracle? I'm going to answer your second question first. No, you can't.
7: You can't.
17: Now,
7: can't.
17: The team that can would be a France, a Spain, or a Brazil, because the talent supersedes pretty much whatever the manager is going to do anyways. But there's only about 3 countries that can do that, Tony. Now, your first question, I think, is more impactful for your listener. Mauricio Pochettino is it's the highest profile coach the United States men have ever had.
7: Right.
17: He was a brilliant coach at Tottenham. He then took that success and went to PSG, where he had Neymar, Messi, and Mbappe. And he didn't win Champions League. Now, for many a multitude of reasons. Yes, it could have been the synergy between the three. We've now seen Mbappe for whatever team he doesn't play for and he leaves, that team wins. So maybe there's a little bit of an issue there. But Pochettino is the highest profile manager they've ever had. Now, in 22, he wasn't available. So I'm not sitting here with revisionist history saying, well, they should have hired him. Well, he wasn't available. But that kind of profile manager was. So if the United States men fail and they struggle, the first question out of my mouth is going to be, what do you think you should have done over the last 3.5 years that was so apparent to anyone in the business? Now, if they don't, Tony, absolutely. It's great. They got to the round of 16 quarterfinals, and the U.S. Soccer Federation can sit there and Pochettino and say, listen, this is the best we had. I'll still argue you wasted 3.5 years. So unless you get to the quarterfinal, my first question is going to be, do you think you did enough? And the answer to that more than likely is going to be no.
7: Is there something that you would see as a panic move where you would say, oh, this is bad?
17: That's a great question.
7: That's what they pay me to do. Actually, I don't get paid to do this. I sort of do this.
17: Exactly.
7: I like doing this. Yeah.
17: Honestly, it's a really good question. I will say this, and it's really in the nitty-gritty, but I think your listeners will appreciate. If he plays 4 in the back, So what I mean by that is he's brought 10 defenders, 7 center backs. The United States men under Pochettino have been at their best when he plays 3 center backs. If he only plays 2, then I will be the first person to say, then you just wasted the previous 13 games that you played 3 center backs and got used to a system. Right. I don't think he does. But Tony, if he does do it, and there's a 6-7% chance, then I'll raise my hand before the game even starts and says, uh-oh.
15: Okay. This is all good to know. We're going to lean on you as much as possible. And I'm not going to know what I'm talking about. That's why I want you to be here.
17: I honestly argue, Tony, I don't know if I do, but I got everybody fooled.
15: Yeah, well, it's great. I mean, we think you do, so we're great. All right. And you will be in the Paraguay U.S. game in California. You're going to that?
17: I'll be all over. So as you said rightfully at the beginning of the show, I'll have 22 episodes of something.
15: Yeah. No, well, I mean, I assume that you're going to be on PTI at the end of this week or the beginning of next week. Right, you're
17: absolutely
15: on, right?
17: Yeah. Yeah. Okay. Oh, yeah.
15: Okay.
17: I'll just fit you in my schedule, Tony, whatever
15: thanks.
17: Works for you.
15: All right, Taylor. We'll talk soon. Thank you.
17: See you.
15: Taylor Twellman, boys and girls. Just wonderful, wonderful. Okay, before I forget, this segment with Taylor Twellman, which is great, has been brought to you by FanDuel. Play your game. We will have Ryan McGee in the next segment to talk about Brandon Sorsby and all the stuff with Texas Tech. When we return, I am Tony Kornheiser.
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8: My friend Jim Basnight sent us this. This is from Beth Peabody. This is her second song. This is called Out and About. And Jim writes, I'm so pumped to introduce Get It Out and Out and About, the second two-sided single from Beth Peabody. I produced these two in collaboration with Grammy Award-winning engineer Gary Shelton, as well as a striking first single last year, Other Woman and Don't Play. This marks Beth's first steps as a solo artist. All four songs were also written by me, co-written with Mike Chekage, I think I pronounced that, and recorded over the course of the last couple of years as we recorded 25 new tracks, 13 of which were just released on a brand new album called Under the Rock. Beth was backed on this latest pair by Shelton on bass, drummer Glenn Hummel, harmony vocalist Kathy Sorbo, and me and Bruce Hazen on guitars. So this is really nice. She's been a key member of the band since 2019 after 7 years of incredible harmonies. Time for her to shine on her own. She grew up in Cooperstown.
9: How about that?
8: Wow. And lived in various cities, including Billings, Montana, Huntsville, Alabama, and Tacoma, Washington. This is lovely. This is lovely.
9: And she emailed us last night. Was so excited. Said, I've let my parents know, and they're going to be listening. And so mom and dad from Cooperstown.
8: That's great. Beth, I love Cooperstown. Terrific. I always wanted to buy a home in Cooperstown, which I knew I could, but I'd only lived there 2 weeks a year, so it was crazy.
10: Tea at the Otisaga.
8: So if people like Beth Peabody want to send in their original music, how do they do it?
10: Send us music by emailing it to jingles at tonykornheiser.com. And a friendly reminder, we have TK Triple.
8: Sorry, I had two yesterday, two on the back two. Nine. I didn't play the full back
10: you
8: nine.
10: To, you had to jump off
8: I,
10: after
8: I only
10: 16.
8: Played seven holes and you know, had two triples. Stick. All right, and it plays in Ryan McGee. And normally you would say if we have Ryan McGee, we're going to talk about auto. We're not talking about auto racing. Ryan McGee knows college football as well as anybody knows college football. And there is a story in college football that is troubling because I don't really know where I stand on the story. And this is about Brendan Sorsby, who is now the quarterback at Texas Tech. Texas Tech paid like $6 million to get him. And it has come to light over the years that Brian Sorsby has a obvious gambling problem and has not just bet on all sports, he's bet on football. Bet more than $90,000 on pro and college football. And he is, according to a new injunction obtained by Texas Tech and Brendan Sorsby, he's going to be eligible to play in this season after a silly two-game suspension in which he will not play against Abilene Christian and Oregon State, teams that he would get 53 touchdown passes against. So, Ryan, in your opinion, should he be eligible? And indeed, is he completely eligible now?
11: He should not be eligible. He should never play college football again.
4: he should go.

0: on to the NFL, where everyone agrees he has a really good chance to be employed for a while, and he just needs to go on and do that. But that's not the case. But yes, he's eligible. There is an appeals process. That's the good news, and the NCAA has already filed the appeal. The bad news is that appeal won't be heard until after the college football playoff is over.
1: So it has no effect on him.
0: Zero.
1: And they can't expedite that and hear it tomorrow?
0: No. It's the system is rigged in Mr. Sorsby's favor. And this is, I'm with you. I'm divided only because I like him.
1: Uh-huh.
0: I spent the day with him at Cincinnati last year. We did the College Game Day feature, and I really enjoyed it. But it also is a testimony to when you have an addiction, it is very easy for the people who are addicted to hide that addiction, no matter what that addiction is. And he clearly was hiding it from I mean, the coaching staff didn't know. Coach Satterfield didn't know. I didn't know. I mean, you just didn't know. But there are not many rules. In fact, I would argue there's really only one set of rules that have never been fuzzy and have never been gray. And it doesn't matter what era of the NCAA you're talking about. When you walk into any locker room, whether it's the softball team or the football team or the volleyball team or whatever, the bulletin board is covered with "do not gamble." And it's always been that way. And I've been in locker rooms since I was a kid, and I would see those in locker rooms. I mean, I'm talking about in the 80s. It's the only rule you can't break, and he broke it. And he broke it over and over and over and over and over again. And I just, the fact that, and everyone has seen, everyone outside of Lubbock agrees this is egregious.
1: Yeah.
0: And everyone outside of Lubbock and then in that judge's chambers. That's it. But the good news is that we finally found something that everyone can agree on, and that this is really a terrible move for everyone involved.
1: Just to be clear, the NCAA had banned Sorsby from playing. And then Sorsby went to court, which is exactly what I would do if I were Texas Tech, which is exactly what I would do if Sorsby played for Ohio State. Ohio State would do it. Alabama would do it. They went to court. And I take it that the ruling of the court supersedes the NCAA ban, correct? It does.
0: Yes. And the NCAA, who is the team that used to travel with the Globetrotters?
1: The Washington Generals.
0: Right. The only organization in the world that has a worse record than the Washington Generals is the NCAA in court.
1: Yeah. So, right. But again, both you and I, if we were Sorsby, we'd have done it the same way. We'd have gone to court. We'd have seen if we could get an order that allows us to play. How does the Big 12, Texas Tech, as people know now because Steve Sarkisian has ripped them up and down from Texas, they're a member of the Big 12. How does the Big 12 feel about Sorsby's eligibility by a member school?
0: They are embarrassed. They had a group Zoom call, telephone call, some sort of conference call on Monday and on Tuesday rather, and apparently it got very heated very quickly. And there was only one person on the call that was like, "Well, no, I don't know, guys," and that was the athletic director from Texas Tech. Now, there's a lot of talk about teams are going to drop Texas Tech from their football schedule and all that stuff. You remember Mike Buddy, who pitched for the Yankees and been athletic director at Army. He's now the AD at TCU. And I love Buddy because all he does is just tell the truth. And Mike Buddy, after the call, and everybody's like, "Well, we're never going to play Texas Tech and we're going to drop the game." Mike Buddy's like, "That's probably not how that's going to go down."
1: Right.
0: No one's dropping football games. You know, we're not going to Fox and ESPN and our television partners are going, "Ah, you know what? We're not going to play these games this year." But the bluster is genuine. People are genuinely angry about it. But the reality is they'll play the games, and more than likely Brennan's going to play, and that's just how it's going to go. I think the part of all this that drives me a little crazy. Is, and I'm not a gambler. People know that. That's just, you know, on Marty McGee, we don't talk about point spreads. It's just not the world we live in. But the crowd that continues to tell me, "Well, he's just a college kid, and this is what college kids do." He's not just a college kid. He's not. You know, when I was in college 100 years ago and I went to school with Allen Houston and Heath Shuler, they weren't just college kids. right? They weren't, their experience wasn't the same as mine, and they weren't treated the same as I was, and they shouldn't have been because they were superstars. And those guys weren't making $5 million a year.
1: So it's just the
0: rules are different for these guys. It's just how, but he's not just a college kid hanging out in a frat house, you know, in his phone placing bets. That you cannot be held to the same standard as the president of Sigma Nu when you are making $5 million a year as a quarterback, or $900,000, which is what he was making at Cincinnati. You just, the same rules don't apply. The tax for fame is that you have to live to a different set of rules. It's just how it is, and that's how it is for Sorsby, unless we're talking to a judge in Texas.
1: Yeah. Judge, I should point out, the judge, original judge from Lubbock, where Texas Tech is located, was a Texas Tech grad, and he recused himself. So the judge who made that ruling is not a Texas Tech grad. And I said this on PTI yesterday. I was asked, do you think that they'll, you know, they won't play Texas Tech? And I said, well, maybe in golf or softball, but are you kidding? Football? Are you kidding me? No, there's millions and millions of dollars at stake. And I would say, and I'm curious about this, SEC teams and Big Ten teams, I think they would have handled this exactly the same way as Texas Tech did, right? They would have tried to go to court and get an injunction to get this kid to play. Because if he's worth $5 or $6 million to Texas Tech, he's worth an equal amount to, you know, Ohio State.
0: Yeah. Listen, Alabama basketball last winter, I think you and I talked about it. You know, they were trying to bring a player back that had played professional basketball.
1: Pro ball, yes.
0: And they were willing to fight over that. And so it's just, you're exactly right. And you know, right now it's this patchwork, quilt work of, you know, everything goes to courts, and if you get the right judge and he happens to go on to school there, or his wife did, or whatever, it's just no different than governors trying to get NIL legislation passed and state houses saying, well, yeah, you can pay high school kids because we want to keep our kids in the state. It's just everyone's going to take care of their own deal because there's not an overarching governing body, which is what the NCAA is supposed to do. And the IFSOLO gets banged on, and that's fair, but in this case, they're right, and everyone seems to agree that they're right, again, except for, you know, the people that think they would benefit from having Brendan Sorsby behind center.
1: Here is the problem that I have, and I think he needs to get help for a gambling addiction. I am not certain that playing college football is the right kind of help, but I could be convinced. I could be convinced that it is. But every play he runs, someone is going to question whether he did that because he's betting on that play, right, Ryan? Every play.
0: No, and it'll be like that for the rest of his life. I mean, this is going to chase him for the rest of his life. And I can tell you, too, again, if you're going to Fox or you're going to ESPN and you're a Big 12 team, you're like, well, we're not going to play this game with Texas Tech. Let me tell you who wants to have this kid on the field on national television in primetime on a Saturday night. It's the network.
1: Sure.
0: Because it's going to be.
1: He's who you sell. Yeah.
0: Yeah. Yeah. All this that we're talking about when Lane Kiffin has to go back to Ole Miss, you know, early in the season, it's going to be like that for Sorsby every weekend. And so wherever he goes on the road in the Big 12 in particular. So it's just, but you're exactly right. It's just, and then the lack of accountability, like their entire arguments in court. This is, you know, Jeffrey Kessler, an attorney we all know. I just dealt with him, you know, with this NASCAR, you know, antitrust suit. But Jeffrey Kessler and his group were arguing the irreparable damage that was being done to Sorsby's life and career if he was not allowed to play. Well, how about the irreparable damage that he did
1: to himself
0: for gambling, right? Yeah. And so the lack of accountability is your entire argument for we don't need accountability. We're through the looking glass, and it feels like final straw though, Tony. And maybe this will be, you know, we got all these commissioners and ADs and chancellors meeting with, you know, senators in Washington, and we just had Greg Sankey and Marty McGee, and he was talking about he just spent the week in Washington. But we're at this point where it's such a spaghetti pile of mess that maybe everyone needs a common enemy, right, to get on the same page. Maybe the common enemy at this point is everyone agrees this was the most ridiculous thing ever. But we know better than that. I'm trying to be Pollyanna.
1: Tell you this, if I ran ESPN or I ran Fox or NBC or CBS or whatever was out there, and I could get Texas against Texas Tech right now with the background of Sarkisian and this guy,
2: yes,
1: I would get the highest rating other than the national championship game, right?
0: Yep.
1: I'd be
0: yep.
1: able to sell that like crazy.
0: It's a crossover story. I mean, this is a story that people in New York are going to watch this game, right? People,
1: yes.
0: You know, anyone who's ever, you know, placed a bet on their phone, you know, they're going to watch this game. And it's just, it's the soap opera. And you're right. But I would just assume skip this soap opera. We have plenty of soap operas. I can live without this one. But that being said, you know, somewhere there's a Mr. Burns TV executive, probably one of my bosses, going, this is excellent.
1: Let me just tell you this. Yes. If I ran ESPN college football, I'd call you up and said, Ryan, this kid, the first game this kid plays, you're there. You're
0: yeah.
1: there.
0: Oh, yeah.
1: Of course.
0: Yeah. It's just, and again, it's this cross. You know, my ultimate gauge on these things is how does my house react? You know, I got a college-age daughter who loves going to games but has no idea what's going on in games. And my wife could care less about any of this. They're asking me questions about it.
1: Yeah.
0: You know,
1: well,
0: I mean, because it's a crossover. It's a crossover.
1: He didn't
0: story.
1: Bet 50 cents. He bet $90,000.
0: Yeah. Yeah. Just over and over and over and over again. I'm of the age where we all live through the Pete Rose thing. And I heard you mention in Cooperstown a second ago.
1: Yeah.
0: I don't think he should have ever been allowed there. I don't think his plaque shouldn't be hanging there. None of that. Because the only rule that everyone agrees on across all of sports is you can't bet on the sport that you're participating in.
1: Yeah.
0: And you sure as hell can't bet anything to win or to lose on the team of which you are a part. And Sorsby did it over and over and over and over again. And now we're all just supposed to go, oh, he's just a college kid.
1: But I'll also say this, like nobody's hands are clean. No network's hands are clean. No sports league's hands are clean. They all endorse betting. They're all partners with betting. They're all part of it.
0: And that's where if this thing had gotten to a real courtroom, in a real trial, that's the argument that you would have heard. And it's what we've heard from Kessler and his guys. And I understand that to a point. But I would also always argue that any college athlete who is the face of the money-making sport, basketball, football, pick one, you are held to a different set of rules than all the other students on campus, and that is no different here. Everybody always whines about accountability, and they whine about participation trophies, and now we're trying to expand every bracket to include every team, and we're patting kids on the back and going, it's okay that you ruined everything for everyone. You get to play some more.
1: Great pleasure to have you on. Thank you, Ryan.
0: Anytime, Tony.
1: Ryan McGee, boys and girls. We will take a break. We will come back with email and jingle. I'm Tony Kornheiser.
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0: Cheesery. It's the John V. Dyke school chorus. And we got a note from Greg Froehlich,
1: love it.
0: The principal.
1: That's
0: there.
1: So good.
0: Dear Captain Potato, in a few short weeks, I'll be retiring after 34 years in education, 22 as a principal. A couple of years ago, you debuted the mailbag theme as interpreted by my fifth grade chorus. It would do my heart good if you'd consider playing it on the pod one more time before I hang it up. I've attached the original here on the off chance that Nigel's filing system makes it hard to find. See, you were clear to tell the Harton boys to eat it. I know they'd appreciate it. Looking forward to being up to date on the pod instead of saving it for my commute. Isn't that nice?
1: That's great. Wonderful.
0: Happy to do it. Happy to do it.
2: Thank you for your time. Most teachers leave after 5 to 10 years.
1: Yes.
0: Yes. Yes.
2: Don't look at me.
0: So do you want to do the Bethesda bagel?
1: Oh, Bethesda bagels. We love got hot bagels today. Yeah. Excited about that.
0: I am. Not everybody in the room is.
1: Yeah. Just go to BethesdaBagels.com for the location in the DC area nearest you. Then pop on in and you'll be thrilled.
0: All right, before we get to the mail, Greg, let me just say this device isn't a spaceship. It's a time machine. It goes backwards, forwards. It takes us to a place we ache to go again. It's not called the wheel. It's called the carousel. It lets us travel the way a child travels, around and around and back home again, to a place where we know we are loved. That's the best piece of writing I ever heard on television. That is from Mad Men, delivered by John Hamm. It's about the
1: carousel.
0: Kodak carousel, the wheel. It's just the best piece of writing ever. What a great show that was.
1: Oh, it's terrific.
0: It's not my favorite show. My favorite show is The Americans, but it's my second favorite.
2: Original air date for that episode?
0: Hmm?
2: Guess.
0: No, I have
2: air date.
0: I assume it's today, some years ago.
1: No, I just randomly picked that.
0: No, go ahead.
2: Give me a year.
1: 2012?
2: 2007.
0: Okay, so that's 19 years ago.
2: Originally aired October 18, 2007.
0: It's 19 years ago. I can do that math.
1: It's a brilliant monologue.
0: It really is.
2: It might be 21, but...
0: Thanks to our guests today, Taylor Twellman and Ryan McGee. Thanks as well to today's sponsors. 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Please leave us a review. Okay, so we have a haiku for baseball from Chad. Aprendiste algo de español mientras viejas baseball es mitad mitad. Did you learn any Spanish while watching baseball? 50-50. Brilliant. It's totally brilliant. From Bill in Denver. Grandpa, as you continue to devolve into the lead character in the childhood classic Alexander and the Terrible, Horrible, No Good, Very Bad Day, all MLB games scheduled for Peacock are also broadcast by Xfinity on the NBC Sports Network. I didn't know that. Simply say into your remote, NBC Sports, and you should identify the channel. Here is where you will see the Nats one on Peacock.
1: That goes in
0: that
1: the special
0: goes
1: box.
0: On the special box pile on the top. From Steve Kurelesia, I hope I pronounced that right, Kurelesia, who is a retired major in the United States Air Force. I simply wanted to take a moment to thank you. This is to me and Wilbon, actually. PTI has been one of the few shows I always made a point to watch. And while I deployed, I looked forward to catching the re-airing on AFN. I guess that's Armed Forces Network. Your knowledge, humor, perspective, and friendship have made the show a daily staple for me for many years. What I appreciate most is that PTI has never just been about scores and highlights. You bring context, honesty, and genuine conversation to sports and life. Even when you disagree, the respect and camaraderie between you comes through. As a longtime viewer, I wanted you both to know that the work is appreciated. Thank you for the years of entertainment, insight, and laughter. Wishing you continued success and good health. And that's really nice. I don't know if he'll know that we said this here, because I don't know if he knows that we do a podcast, but I hope somebody tells him.
1: Yes.
0: From Chris Bansells in Forest Hill, Maryland. Dear Uncle Tony, your story about fighting with your TV and landing on the Nats in Spanish sounded like an episode of a sitcom. Have you ever thought about turning your life into a TV show? It could feature you, Michael, the kids, even Wilbon could get involved. Just spitballing here, but I think it could be a hit. P.S. In college, a friend of mine decided to change my name to Max for reasons known only to him. I assume he was drunk. At any rate, I spent my last 2.5 years at Maryland answering to that name. You should have seen my parents when I waved to a friend at graduation who yelled, "Congrats, Max." Isn't in one of the Woody Allen movies, isn't everybody called Max? Isn't Annie Hall?
1: Yes.
0: Isn't Annie Hall everybody called Max?
1: Yeah, I think so.
0: Jeff Barger in North Hillsboro, North Carolina. I am thrilled that you use the code and learn Spanish. Does this mean more soccer conversations and the occasional mention of a telenovela? Please know that you have a standing invitation to come speak and inspire the students in our Spanish classes. A talk about your papas, potatoes, would be great. the potatoes seem to be growing.
2: Do we have an answer to the text?
0: Has Buster gotten back to us?
1: Buster
2: has
1: said,
2: he read the text.
1: He responded to my text. I sent him a picture of the sprouting.
0: We're
1: growth.
0: Getting he said, green stuff.
1: He said the bounty is imminent.
0: Okay.
1: So yeah, so he's very excited.
0: All right, from
2: Thanksgiving 2026.
0: Here's Estimado Señor Tony. Si por favor llámame. Tengo un prestamo.
2: I love this new thread.
0: Disponible para usted por $32,000. Saludos cordiales. El Ted Smith, vivo in Pittsburgh, Pennsylvania. Yeah, yeah, I can get my loan. That's my loan. I get these calls 10 times a day. Your loan is ready.
1: It's insane. Yeah.
0: I didn't even apply. Rob Lowe, not that Rob Lowe in Orange County, California. Hola, Señor Tony. Me gusta el baseball. That's it. That means I like baseball. That's it. That's the email. From Liam, newly assistant coach for Columbia's swim team. Bummer about red zone tone. Rojo zone will have to do, mi amigo. Yeah, everybody's doing this. I'm going to have to find Spanish broadcasting. From Court Ennis, in Nixon, Missouri, or somewhere in Utah. My family is on vacation in southern Utah, visiting the various national parks. On Monday, we had a tour scheduled for 4 p.m. at the Grand Canyon. Turns out we needed to go to the South Rim, not the North Rim, a four-hour drive. We left at 11 a.m. from Utah, Mountain Time Zone. Entering Arizona, the clock jumped back to 10 a.m. because Arizona does not observe daylight savings. As we approached Cameron, Arizona, the clock jumped forward from 1 p.m. to 2 p.m. Since parts of Arizona, in fact, do observe daylight savings, we panicked briefly thinking we might be late to our tour. As we approached the park entrance, time jumped back again. We made our 4 p.m. tour, a four-hour tour. What is that, the television show?
1: Oh, three-hour tour, Gilligan's Island.
0: Gilligan's Island.
1: Yeah.
0: Then planned to get to a local burger joint, Burger King, for dinner. Since it closes at 10 p.m., we had an hour and a half. We quickly lost an hour, crossing into the daylight savings time, observing Arizona town, but the burger joint luckily took our order at 10:03 p.m. Now for the drive back to Utah, where the clock jumped back and forth, making it back to our vacation stay at 1 a.m. Rules for life, know your time zones and daylight savings times, observing areas while on vacation. From Steve Gilmore, dear in San Angelo, Texas, dear Farmer Grandpa, picked up a few things at the store this morning and ran across this. Let me know if you want a box of this. All the best to Edith Saliza. Oh, it's fried chicken ice cream. Oh, my God.
1: That sounds horrifying.
0: Fried chicken ice cream, vanilla ice cream, chocolate bone, crunchy crumble. No, but we need to thank the people at Jenny's.
1: Oh, yeah, Sean Bach. Yes.
0: Send us a bunch of ice cream that was... It almost melted, but almost. Now it's frozen. I had some of the darkest chocolate last night.
1: Two house coffees in there.
0: I only got one.
1: Oh, well, there's two in the freezer.
0: Okay, well, no, there was one that was already in the freezer.
1: Okay.
0: From Ed Butt. Eddie Olczyk is great. Many people can talk about two sports, but hockey and horse racing, quite a double threat. Yeah, pucks and ponies. Back in the days where there weren't that many Americans playing the NHL, Blackhawk fans were super excited that a Chicagoan, one of the top prospects, was going to play for Chicago. He does the Windy City proud. Ed Butt, who writes, Dick Butkus is my Chuck and Roxy number. 51, right? Wasn't Butkus 51?
1: Not sure what his number, but
0: we'll look him up. I think it might be 51.
1: Trust you on that.
0: I don't know. Brian from Rochester Hills, Michigan. Although my son decided not
1: 51.
0: I got that one. I'm good with numbers. Yes. Even though I hate numbers. Although my son decided not to play in the AJGA tournament at Rehoboth this spring, we did gain acceptance to one near Chicago next week. Would you mind sending Wilbon's address as we need a place to crash? I'm sure his current TV schedule will keep him from using it that week. From Bobby Godfrey. Today, 77 golfers competed for four spots, plus two alternates. This is the longest day in golf, which was Sunday or Monday?
1: Monday.
0: Plus two alternates at Woodmont. As a walking scorer, my bad luck streak is over. For the first time, a golfer in the group I scored has qualified for the U.S. Open. Jake Solon shot 68 in the morning, 69 in the afternoon to tie for fourth at 5-under. He then won a two-man playoff to claim the final qualifying spot. Needless to say, I'll be pulling for him next week. I hope he spends some time before then practicing with his driver accuracy, because while he scrambled spectacularly today, I suspect trying to scramble from the rough at Shinnecock will be comparatively well. We all know how the USGA likes the rough at the US Open.
2: Widest fairways I think they've had ever at Shinnecock.
0: Is that right?
2: Yeah.
0: No shop credit for volunteers, but I did get a free hat, and he shows me the hat. Very, very nice. Good for Bobby.
1: It's nice.
2: They went to the playoff, I think it was number six, the par three, and he hit it inside 2 feet.
0: Oh, that's great. Good for him. From Steve the Sycophant, dear Dr. Grandpa Satchmo, goat potato leader. On Monday's pod, talking with Mr. Mike, you mentioned George Mike, and then a little later you uttered the immortal words. Who do they want, Roy Rogers and Dale Evans? All of us geezers bless you for mentioning people who most of your audience has never heard of. Happy trails to you until we meet again. Happy trails to you. Keep smiling unto them. It's Roy Rogers singing. That's how they ended.
1: Oh, that's right.
0: Rodgers.
1: Yeah.
0: Because he started out as the singing cowboy.
1: Singing cowboy,
0: him and Gene Autry, weren't they the singing cowboys?
1: Yeah.
0: Happy Trails was written by Dale Evans. Right, Trigger? Trigger was the horse. Trigger's first movie appearance was as Olivia de Havilland's horse in The Adventures of Robin Hood.
1: How about that?
0: Wow. Heard you mention Studio 54 on PTI. Was there in 1976. Don't remember much, DJ. From John Conroy, Esquire, attorney at law in Haddonfield, New Jersey. Are the loan companies aware that Captain Tony is overhauling the charter boat? Are they seeking to finance an expansion of the product line for Tony's shoe business? Inquiring minds want to know. And from Stephen McCarthy, I'm going to be in Crete June 12th to 15th. Can you ask Mitch Albom if he remembers the name of the taverna in Agios Nikolaos where he met Peter Papadopoulos and did a rendition of Blue Suede Shoes? I'd like to check it out if it's still around. Thanks. Washington, D.C., but riding from Athens. If you're out on your bike tonight, as always, do wear white.
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14: To the Seattle Mariners. Once again, it's a pleasure to bring you to the broadcast booth. I'm Ben Wagner with Brett Hollander, Alec Hildebeitel, and Ryan Leshko behind the scenes helping bring you tonight's broadcast. The Mariners are red hot. They've rattled off wins in 11 out of the last 14, and they control a three-game lead in the Western Division. It's a streak very reminiscent that the Orioles had just looking back 1 week. Of course, that stopped in Toronto, and it's led to a four-game skid. Afternoon rain showers washed away pregame activity today, but at 5:54, just a handful of moments ago, the tarp was peeled off of the infield and game preparations ensued by the grounds crew as we get ready for Orioles baseball scheduled to begin on time. And part of our pregame festivities today, lineups that were posted earlier. No Adley Rutschman, still dealing with a left hamstring issue, and no Samuel Basile. A managerial decision. Both camps have addressed it over the last 14, 16 hours or so. The scenario that we'll cover coming up in just a couple of moments as we begin the pregame right here over the Orioles Radio Network.
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23: And welcome to it. The Orioles in need of a win after a couple of tough ones versus the Seattle Mariners. It's game three of a four-game set here in downtown Baltimore. Brett Hollander alongside Ben Wagner, and for the third consecutive game, no Samuel Basayo in the starting lineup. Now, he did come off the bench in each of the first two games in this series, but not in the lineup again. Orioles skipper Craig Albernaz was asked about that decision a few hours ago here at Camden Yards.
24: Yeah, Sammy's had great work days the past couple days and today as well, and he'll be available off the bench today as well.
25: Is there anything that's gone into the reason of why he's been on the bench three straight games?
24: Yeah, just doing what's best for Sammy. Long season, and like I said, he'll be ready off the bench.
25: Talking to Sammy yesterday, he was saying that he doesn't really agree with the idea that it's about development for him in terms of playing through injury. Has there been a disconnect at all in those conversations with him, and how are you just kind of proceeding with handling this with him?
24: Yeah, no, it's no disconnect. Me and Sammy have constant conversations, and I think I love that Sammy's voice and what he's feeling. He's voiced it to me too, and it's one of those things where it's like short-term pain for long-term gain. Didn't really mean that to rhyme, but it kind of worked. But yeah, Sammy, he's doing great work days, and he'll be available off the bench.
25: Is him not playing and not starting, is that your decision, his decision, medical staff?
24: Oh, it's my decision. Like, at the end of the day, manager of the team, and everything falls on me, and it's my decision.
25: Do you feel like in any of your conversations with Sammy that he felt that you were questioning his toughness at all in those comments that you made?
24: No, not at all.
26: Craig, kind of on that topic, you know, whenever you're speaking in front of a camera and mics, it seems you've been pretty honest and accountable when you're dissecting a game or a sequence in a game involving a player. How important in your mind is accountability from your mind, you know, establishing that for your players in the clubhouse, and also kind of controlling, you know, like what you just alluded to, your conversations with Sammy and protecting the relationship?
24: Yeah, I mean, I think I try to be accountable at all times. You know, it's one of those things where this is a big job, right? And there's a lot on your shoulders, ultimately with the players for sure, but also with the whole organization, the fan base, the city, everyone. And sometimes where you have to make decisions where it's not popular decisions, but it's ultimately what you feel like is best for the team and the players moving forward. And that's something that I don't take lightly, you know. And, you know, in Sammy's case, like, to Sammy's credit, like, he's ready. Like, yesterday's at bat against Ferrer was outstanding. I mean, it's a really tough lefty, and his job, what he was only trying to do was, you know, to make contact and move the ball forward, which he did, and it was a great at bat for us. And Sammy's such a great player, smart kid. I keep on talking about, everyone talks about how, like, the talent and, like, the physical tools are there, but he's such a bright kid, smart kid, especially for 21 years old and being a catcher. It's a lot on this plate. So with Sammy, it's, you know, we're playing the long game with Sammy, and, you know, we're here to love and support on him.
23: That's Orioles manager Craig Albernez at his pregame press conference before this one tonight here at Camden Yards. We will hear more from the manager coming up on the manager show with Ben Wagner and Craig Albernez. But up next, Kobe Mayo and Taylor Ward, both up in key moments last night. We will talk to both of them right here on the Orioles Radio Network.
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23: Orioles and Mariners, it's the third game in this four-game series here at Camden Yards. Last night, a wild one, but a loss. The fourth loss in a row for the Orioles. They were down 4-1 at one point. The Orioles scored two in the ninth, eventually tied it, but undoubtedly there was a game to be won. The offense in the ninth started with one out. It was a long home run by Kobe Mayo, and after the game, he spoke to the media.
27: Yeah, I mean, definitely had shots in the ninth and the tenth to end the game. I'm guilty of that in the tenth. Wanted to come through there, obviously, and just didn't do a good enough job getting the run home, which is frustrating, of course. I think there's not a guy in here that doesn't want to come through in those spots, so just you gotta keep going, and doesn't matter, you know, what just happened. You got to turn the page, and tomorrow's a new day. Can still get two wins out of this series. So, yeah.
6: They've been kind of a rough go for the offense after the first two innings up until the ninth. What was sort of your mentality coming to that bat, and were you kind of seeing maybe I can create some energy here, maybe I can spark something? I mean, did you feel like you just kind of had to break through?
27: Yeah, I mean, every time I go up to bat, I'm trying to, hit the ball hard, see pitches in the zone, and obviously was able to have a good at bat there and foul some pitches off, and then ultimately get a pitch over the middle and do some damage with it, which was nice. And the guys did a great job behind me, Jeremiah, and everyone coming through, tying the game. Like the fight in the ninth. I feel like we've had a lot of fight in the ninth inning this year, which is good. But also, you want to see, you want to score some runs earlier than that. Try to make it less stressful on our team.
25: Obviously, had several close losses here. Do you feel like there's anything that needs to be done, just being so close, just to kind of turn those close losses into wins?
27: I mean, you can't prepare for those moments. You go in the cage and you do your routine, and you see different shapes off machines and arm. You can't go into the cage and replicate hitting in the ninth inning with runners on, or tenth inning with runners on. You just can't do it. So you got to just take those moments when can't come through, and then learn from it and hope for the next time that you can come through in those spots. I mean, every guy in here wants to come through, so no one's trying to go up there actively trying to get out.
23: That's Orioles third baseman Kobe Mayo not in the starting lineup tonight. Taylor Ward also up in key spots last night, and earlier today we chatted inside the Orioles clubhouse.
7: So, Taylor, tough one last night, tough one over the last few games. What's the mood and tone right now in the clubhouse for the Orioles?
8: I think it's the same. It's a new day. And, just got to get back on it. I just think things haven't been going our way the last few games. And it's just part of the game sometimes. So just got to flip the script and get back on it.
7: Baseball is so much about showing up the next day. But was there a hangover? Is there a hangover from the game on Sunday with the missed call in Toronto in any way in this clubhouse?
8: No, I don't believe so. I think once we landed back here in Baltimore, we got over it. It is unfortunate, but things happen, we just got to, get the bad luck off us and get back to having good luck.
7: You hit the big home run in Toronto, and you've been hot the last few days. Do you feel pretty good at the plate right now?
8: Yeah, not bad. Things went at good pitches. Last night a little late on good pitches to hit, so just got to get back on time with that, continue swinging good pitches, and trust my work in the cage.
7: When you're up and the game is on the line and you have Gunnar Henderson behind you, how do you balance being your usual patient self but also possibly knocking in the tying or winning run? How hard is that for you to do when you don't want to change who you are at the plate?
8: Yeah, I think it just goes back to just getting a good pitch, trusting your approach, knowing who's hitting behind you. But I definitely got a pitch, 3-1 in that at-bat that I should have hammered and ended up taking it. So it's got to do a better job in those situations personally. And you just never know with the way the game goes, and lefty on the mound with Gunnar behind me. So I got to take advantage when I get those pitches.
23: That is Orioles left fielder Taylor Ward. When we come back, Ben Wagner sits down with Orioles manager Craig Albernez. That's next on the Orioles Radio Network.
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10: Back in the manager's office as we settle in for the Craig Albernaz Show on the heels of a tough night at the ballpark. I cannot get over how the last 72, 96 hours of Orioles baseball have gone. I know that the Orioles, Skip, always have a process and they play the long game. How frustrating has the pendulum been to watch swing back and forth, whether it's a play on the bases, whether it's a tough out, it's reviews at the plate. It's just been a really difficult 72 hours of Orioles baseball. How are you kind of grappling with all these changes and swings?
20: Yeah, you have to be, in my position, you have to grapple with it in real time and take it for what it is, in the sense of, yeah, it sucks. Like, it does suck, and it sucks that we couldn't come out on the right end of it, you know, but also putting ourselves into position where we're, like, constantly clawing back. You know, I love the fight in our guys. We're in every game. They don't give up, you know, but also, like, we put ourselves in situations where we have to come back, right? And that's the next step for us, and that's where we've been at our best, is where we're setting the tone, we're pushing the envelope, we're setting the pace of the game, and also we've done a great job of counterpunching, to say, you know, but now for us, it's to get back to delivering the first blow and jumping out early. And we've shown that we can do both. And that's kind of where we're at. It's just kind of the wherewithal of sticking with our process, which has been great. You know, we made Logan Gilbert work a ton, you know, for him to grind through those innings, but also now it's we have to deliver the big blow, whatever that looks like, whether it be a big hit, whether it be just scoring runs. At the end of the day, we just have to score more runs than the other team.
10: Yeah, and tough, too, when Julio Rodriguez changes essentially the game and what it could have been early with that nice sliding catch when you guys were threatening early in the ballgame. Kind of an untold story. Just like Rico Garcia, he makes his pitch. Randy Arozarena expanded the zone further than he ever had in his career to hit that home run. Rico's face is a lasting image of last night. Kind of recapping that ball game, Rico looked stunned. Were you as stunned as what the replay showed, and then as Rico looked on the hill when that ball went out?
20: Yeah, I think after I watched it, obviously didn't watch where the exact pitch. It's really tough to tell in and out from the dugout. You can only tell up and down. I knew it was away, just didn't know it was that far away, you know. And sometimes it's the best players in the world, you know, and that's what makes, you know, this game so much fun and also heartbreaking at times too, where you're going up against the best of the best, and Rico made a pitch that was way off the plate, and Randy got barreled to it and hit it over the fence. And Rico's having an outstanding year for us, and he did a great job of limiting the damage and keeping us in it to give us a chance to even win the game, you know. And it's one of those things where Randy hit a great pitch, and he hit it over the fence.
0: Two guys I got to ask you about. We know that Sam Olbisio in the last couple of days has been nicked up and dealing with some things. He's not in the starting lineup today. Is he still somebody that's working through some stuff and available in late-game situations like we've seen?
20: Yeah, Sammy's having – yesterday was a great day of work. He's another great day today, and he'll be available off the bench. Ali right now is – you know, he's going through the day. He actually was running on the field. The reason why I'm hesitant about it is because the top got pulled and it's raining. So I don't know if he finished what he had to do. So I think that's going to be like TBD of where he's at.
0: Is it sensitive day by day with Adley, or do you expect, you know, this to linger for a little bit?
20: No, we're trying not to let it linger. I think today's a big day to kind of see like where he's actually at, and then kind of go from there and assess. And, you know, hopefully he's in a good spot. And right now it's just a lot of unknown right now. And so we just have to work with him and see where he's at, like I said, when he comes off the field.
0: Bobby, thanks so much. Good luck tonight.
20: Thanks, brother.
0: All right, that's Craig Albernaz here on the pregame show. More of it ahead of Game 3 between the Mariners and the Orioles coming up on the Orioles Radio Network.
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23: We are getting closer to first pitch at Camden Yards. It's the Orioles and Mariners, Game 3 of a four-game series. And the injury report is brought to you by Orthopedic Associates of Central Maryland, a division of CAO. 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For the third consecutive game, Adley Rutschman is not in the Orioles lineup. Adley is dealing with a hamstring injury. He was running on the field before the game and testing it. There's no word about his availability tonight, nor is there a sign that he's going, at least as of now, to the injured list. So that is the good news. But Adley, again, not in the lineup. And Sam Huff will get the start behind the plate for the third consecutive game. When we come back, Ben Wagner has a closer look at tonight's starting pitching matchup. That's next as we continue from Camden Yards on the Orioles Radio Network.
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4: The countdown to Orioles baseball continues here on this Wednesday night. Good thing, too, because the skies have continued to clear and the sunshine now has arrived on a pristine field of play for Game 3 of this four-game series in between the Mariners and the Orioles. Great to have you back on the broadcast with Brett Hollander. I'm Ben Wagner in front of a live studio audience in the broadcast booth with us today. 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Deeper look at the pitching matchup today. A surprising return, maybe, for George Kirby. He has faced the Orioles so much over the course of his career. Across eight starts against the Orioles, George Kirby owns a 3.26 earned run average, 39 strikeouts, just five walks. On August the 12th, going back to 2023, 3 years ago almost, he threw his first ever complete game against the Orioles. Nine scoreless with seven strikeouts. That was in the Pacific Northwest at T-Mobile Park. Kirby has faced the Orioles more than any other opponent outside the American League Western Division. And the Orioles try to snap their four-game losing skid, and they got a good guy to do it as well. And their starting pitcher tonight, Brandon Young, has been nothing but money. The Orioles have only lost one of his starts this season when he's been in the big leagues. Baltimore is 8-1 in games started by Brandon Young. Yes, he's adjusted his splitter grip, and that's been effective, but for the man they call BY, it's been more about the fastball.
5: Being really aggressive with it, like maybe last year I was pretty timid with it and trying to hit locations, and now this year it's like, hey, hit it. Like, I'm throwing it in zone. I'd say the command wasn't great with it tonight, but I'm being, like I said, aggressive and attacking with it and just making them make a pretty quick decision and then mixing it up after that.
4: That's our starting pitcher preview for today's game, brought to you by Fruity Rainbow 5-Hour Energy. Sip the fruity, candy-coated chaos. Orioles baseball is next with a ballpark in Baltimore on the Orioles Radio Network.
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8: Feels like summer here in downtown Baltimore. The rains came through this afternoon. Clear skies above right now, but it is

0: warm and it is muggy, and the Orioles are desperate for a win. Game three of a four-game set as the Orioles take the field, and they will play host to the visiting Seattle Mariners. Seattle managed by Dan Wilson, 36-32. They have the shortstop Cole Young leading off. Julio Rodriguez will be in center field batting second. Josh Naylor at first base batting third. The villain again in Baltimore last night was Randy Arozarena. He's in left field cleaning up for Seattle. Luke Raley's in right field batting fifth. Dominic Canzone's the DH hitting sixth. Batting seventh, Mitch Garver, he's catching. He had a big three-run homer for the Mariners last night. Miles Mastroboni up from the injured list. He's batting eighth and playing second base. And batting ninth, someone who made a couple of really fine defensive plays, is Patrick Wisdom. For the Orioles, they have lost four in a row, managed by Craig Albernez. Taylor Ward will lead off and play left field. Gunnar Henderson trying to get it going, batting second at shortstop. Pete Alonso at first base, batting third. Colton Cowser will clean up and play center field. Leody Taveras is in right field, batting fifth. Jackson Holliday will bat sixth and play second base. Tyler O'Neill will do the DH team. He's batting seventh. Blaze Alexander at third base, batting eighth and batting ninth, and doing the catching for a third consecutive game is Sam Huff. Cleaning home plate today is Mike Malinsky. And the umpire plate clean is presented by the Maryland Center of Excellence on Problem Gambling. If you or a loved one have a gambling problem, call 1-800-GAMBLER. At third base, in the middle of everything, the crew chief, Doug Eddings. At second base is Gabe Morales. And at first base is Emil Jimenez. Orioles desperate for a win. They lost by fractions last night. A couple of real gut punch losses in a row. They have Brandon Young on the mound. The rains have come and gone. The tarp is removed. And we are ready for baseball on a Wednesday night at Camden Yards. And my pleasure to turn things over to Mr. Ben Wagner.
1: All right, thanks a lot, Mr. Hollander. Great to have you alongside tonight as we settle in and get ready for Orioles baseball on a spectacular evening. Man, what a difference an hour makes. An hour ago, torrential downpours were in the greater Charm City area. The tarp was out on the field. Nothing was happening down below. All of a sudden, the rain stopped, the clouds parted, sun comes pouring out. We've got Orioles baseball on your radio. Cole Young in the left-handed batter's box looks at the first pitch from Brandon Young, and it's on the outside corner, and a called strike one. And with that, away we go. Our first inning is brought to you by Jones Junction. 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The 0-1 pitch, ground ball in the middle of a diamond, shuffling to his right. At the cut of the outfield grass and infield dirt, there's Jackson Holliday recording out number one. So a very quick and then weak contact on the out from the leadoff man. And more struggles on this road trip for the Mariners in their 1-2 spot. Cole Emerson had been somebody in that leadoff spot, but he's been a little nicked up and only made an appearance in game one of this series. So Cole Young jumps into the leadoff spot. With Julio Rodriguez, they have been very quiet through Detroit and here in Baltimore, a combined now 10 for 44 at the plate. First pitch in tight on the center fielder, ball one. Young pulls the baseball out of the pocket of the glove and deals. And a broken bat grounder shoots off the glove of Young. He recovers quickly, throws to first on a bounce, a dig by Alonso to get the out. Brandon Young tapping his chest after his heart started to race on the comebacker. He reacted like it was coming back at a greater velocity than what it was. It still surprised him, but then it glanced off his glove. He had to race over towards the first base infield area and then rush the throw. He short-armed it, but Alonso able to handle the hop. There are two down. Quietly, they've been retired. Here's Josh Naylor. Naylor, a big home run on Monday night. Last night, went 1-for-4 at the plate. A hawking left-handed hitter. Looking out at the righty, Brandon Young. The pitch. Missed a little low. 27 years of age and a big guy out on the hill. 6 feet, 6 inches from Lumberton, Texas. He's been great when he's been on the bump for the Birds. And the Birds have been great for him, winning 8 of his 9 starts in the big leagues. The 1-0. Fastball on the outside corner. Evens the count of 1-1. And that's a byproduct of one, successful run support, certainly. But also, Brandon Young has changed since we've seen him in this second phase in the major leagues. Improved splitter and fastball command. Here's a hot shot on a bounce out to the second baseman. Played waist high by Holliday. On to first with a sidearm sling. And that'll retire the Mariners 1-2-3 here in the top of the first. Orioles to the dish right after this with their first crack at George Kirby on the Orioles Radio Network.
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1: O's baseball underway. Brandon Young fires a very quick 1-2-3 top of the first. And our fast play of the game has already been delivered from the O's right-hander. Fast Plays of the Game brought to you by the Maryland Lottery. 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O's coming up, Taylor Ward, Gunnar Henderson, and Pete Alonso against George Kirby. A very familiar opponent on both sides. The right-hander rocks and fires. Fastball on the outside corner and strike one. Outside meeting a foe from the American League Western Division, George Kirby has faced the Orioles more than any other opponent in his career. Right-handed hitter looks out. Kirby fires. On the outside corner with another heater, and it's quickly nothing and two on Taylor Ward. Ward on Monday night reached base four times. Game two of the series yesterday went 1-for-4 at the plate, adding to his June hit total that's reached 11. The 0-2 fouled back. 16 doubles, 3 home runs, 20 driven in from the leadoff man. That's been cemented after the first 3 or 4 weeks seesawing with Gunnar Henderson in that top spot, but his ability to reach base now, 58 walks is the reason he is a consistent table setter. The 0-2 off the cup into the bat, rolled down to first base to a knee nailer, picks it up and then shovels it off to Kirby jogging over to cover. 3-1 on the bounce out. A couple of nuggets very early on to tell you about with the roster makeup for the Orioles. Adley Rutschman, Samuel Basayo, both active on the Orioles roster, but we have not seen Samuel Basayo now for a third consecutive game in the starting role, and we haven't seen Adley Rutschman. Adley's dealing with a little bit of a health issue with a left hamstring, a byproduct of racing around the bases on Friday night in Toronto. He had a massive game that night. Here's the pitch to Gunnar Henderson. Spins away from the inside edge, ball one. Now, Samuel Basayo and his situation a little bit more complex. We heard the post-game comments from Basile last night. Manager Craig Albernez addressing a couple of things. The 1-0 rides a little bit high. 2 balls and no strikes. And the Orioles manager, before the ballgame, said today, short-term pain, long-term gain. And it is my decision, solely as the manager of this team, not to start Samuel Basile for a third consecutive night. The 2-0. Tapped away, foul at the plate, and it's 2 balls and 1 strike. Now, Samuel Basayo last night asked about his availability, not starting, but he being able to pinch hit for the second consecutive game. He was voicing his kind of displeasure about it. He said there's communication going on between the manager and himself. The 2-1 pitch up and away on Henderson. Now 3 balls and 1 strike. And it sounds like a message is being sent from the bench boss of the Baltimore Orioles. But again, Basayo here, available, And from what we anticipate, a third consecutive night. An ability to pinch hit later on. 3-1. Lobbed up the left field line. That'll slice out of play. Three balls and two strikes. It's really the first complex dynamic dealing with a new manager, a new coaching staff, and yes, a clubhouse, but also specifically the youngest member of the clubhouse and what this long-term game plan would be with the short-term pain. And the pain is not being available to start, or at least not being penciled into a place that he had become accustomed over the last month, and that is start. And he's been incredibly productive. 3-2 pitch, fouled away again by Henderson. Count stays at three balls and two strikes. Now, this is nothing new. We have seen managers bench players for mental lapses, violation of team rules. The 3-2, Henderson takes down and in. He works a long one-out walk. That's a valiant effort by Gunnar Henderson to get aboard. Brett Hollander, I don't think there's any alarming nature from a clubhouse dynamic in what has transpired over the last 72 hours, dealing with Samuel Basile, and even going back to Craig Albernez's post-game comments when we were north of the border in Toronto, saying, you know, Sammy's got to deal with a lot and learn to play through some bumps, bruises, nicks, and pains. Pete Alonso steps in, gets a slider on the outside corner, and a called strike one.
0: Yeah, I think we don't know everything, and some things have to be kept in-house. We know about some frustration over bumps and bruises. Not that Basile wasn't in pain.
1: 0-1 to Alonso, sweeper down and away.
0: But we're in an era where players get rushed to the big leagues, and there are some finer points to the game and the everyday process that might be lost in the modern game. And I'm guessing that's kind of across the board in other sports, too.
1: The 1-1 pitch. Fastball in there for a called strike. And listen, with the premier talent, priority players, there is such a tenderness in their development and their advancement that goes along with it. And sometimes messages aren't sent very young in their career that they can get past these moments and a greater understanding early. Swing and a miss by Alonso, and he's retired on strikes. Two down and a runner at first.
0: But obviously Craig Albernez is not doing this for his health, because he wants to win as much as the next guy. And very rarely in modern pro sports do you ever see a head coach or a manager really take a stand. A lot of them will say they will and talk big game, but when the season starts to count, it's very hard to follow through.
1: Colton Cowser steps in, pitch in tight, ball one.
0: I can't tell you how many managers I heard in spring training say, we're going to give the catcher at least one or two days off a week, and this player's going to get more off days all the time to get more out of him. Well, when the standings start to count, that's when that ends.
1: Move towards first. Henderson flops back to the bag, uncontested.
0: And it's very obvious jobs are on the line when you start counting games, and it's easier said than done. So in that sense, at least you have to appreciate, right or wrong, Craig Albernez is taking some sort of stand. He has at least.
1: Runner bluffs at first. Pitch floats over for a called strike.
0: At least he's staying true to what he believes his principles are. Now, again, we know very little, so it's hard to accurately describe what's going on, but the Orioles could certainly benefit from having Samuel Basile in the everyday lineup right now, but Craig Albernez thinks for the betterment of the team.
1: Cowser takes down and in.
0: Both short and long term. And long term for the player and the organization, this is what's best.
1: Well, and this is a matchup tonight that would have Samuel Basile in the lineup, hands down. He is qualified in Major League Baseball, rookies, and slugging, homers, extra bases, RBI production, total bases, walks, batting average. I mean, he is a top 10 performer right now. Cowser drives it out of playoff to the left, two balls and two strikes. So the nature of even the roster or the lineup on a daily situation today, case in point, is a better lineup for the Orioles to compete and snap a four-game slide with Basile's bat in it. So the ripple effects and the standard is being set by Craig Albernez in his first go-around as manager. 2-2 coming. Cowser with a fly ball out to left, freezing for a moment. A Rosa Reina now drifts off to his right, plenty of room to work, makes the play, and retires Couser and the side. A walk and nothing more. We are scoreless after one on the Orioles Radio Network.
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1: O's Baseball on the radio and furry friends at the ballpark tonight. Another bark at the park here at Oriole Park. A lot of pooches bopping and weaving around in the crowd tonight. We're scoreless through one. Randy Arozarena, the villain from last night's extra inning affair, scrapes up the right-handed batter's box, gets his first at bat against Brandon Young. Right-hander set, kicks and deals. And the fastball picks the inside corner, strike one. Right now, Brandon Young, a rotation best, ERA plus of 119. Surprising when you look at the numbers. Surprising with the guys in this Orioles rotation. Ground ball tapped towards the shortstop. Picked up with two hands by Henderson. Overhand chuck on to first, and Arozarena quickly retired. That's four up and four down, all on the ground from Brandon Young. And that is such a contrast from where he was in our first blush getting to know Brandon Young and how he was trying to attack hitters. He's induced a ton of groundouts here recently for the Birds. Luke Raley steps in, left-hand hitter, playing in right field tonight. Swinging a foul off at home plate. Last time on the bump for Brandon Young, Orioles offense exploded. Won a ball game by 10 in Toronto, a 13-3 final, and he was great. Six and a third worth of work. Struck out four, didn't walk anybody. Pounded the strike zone. Swinging a foul back by Raley. No balls and two strikes. Third consecutive start for the Orioles right-hander, where he worked into the seventh inning. And in the last three starts, 15 strikeouts and only three walks, facing Detroit. And back-to-back outings against Toronto, 0-2. Weak ground ball out to second, hustling over to his left, right at cut of the outfield grass. Jackson Holliday will retire Luke Raley. So, as we were telling you, more weak contact, another ground ball. That's five up and five down on the ground. And the Mariners' designated hitter, Dominic Canzone, comes to the plate. Maybe good pitching will shut down this Mariners club. They have been red hot right now, winning 11 out of the last 14. They've gotten great pitching from the inside, and they have been whacking the ball out of the ballpark. The pitch, curveball in for a called strike one. 27 home runs over the last 15 games. And when they hit home runs, they usually win. 0-1. Curveball lined up the middle, base hit into center field. Two-out single, the game's first base runner for Seattle. Home runs this season for the Mariners, and this is largely in part without a guy that hit 60 of them last year in Cal Raleigh. His return to play program is ramping up. He's playing with AAA Tacoma and catching again, coming back from a significant oblique injury. When the Mariners hit home runs, they are 32-16. 32 wins, 16 losses with a homer. Without a home run, only 4 wins in 20 games. Pitch inside from the right-hander. 1-0, no strikes. Mitch Garver at the plate. Last night, one of 2 home runs for Seattle. He had the first. A 3-run shot. The 1-0. Over inside corner, called strike, and it's 1-1. Outfield lined up straight away and deep. The pitch to the right-hand batter. Just a little bit low. Slider missing. Bumping the count to 2-1 on Garver. Mariners backstop. And a credit. Mitch Garver and company, who's ever been back there producing without having Kyle Raleigh around. Swing and a miss at the 2-1. 2 balls and 2 strikes. Runner at first. We're scoreless in the second. Infield back. Holiday shaded towards the middle from second base. The 2-2. Down and away. An awkward finish on that pitch. Timeout called by Mike Malinsky, the home plate umpire, because of a stumble that Brandon Young had on the follow-through. Looks like he hit his landing spot a little awkward and his foot gave out. He braced himself on the follow-through with a glove hand, so he turned himself at least into a half a pretzel. 3-2, down and in. So that's a walk. Now there are runners at first and second base here with 2 out. Miles Mastrobrony will get his first big league at bat this season. Left-hand batter, batting eighth in front of Patrick Wisdom. The pitch. Outside corner, called strike one. Outfield lineup straight away with Taylor Ward in left field, Colton Cowser in center, Leody Taveras leaning on his knees in the sunshine in right. Around the horn defensively, Blaze Alexander on the hot corner, Henderson shaded towards the middle, from short, Holiday and Alonso on the right. Curveball spins high. 1-1. Sam Huff on the receiving end of the battery. Huff, over the last couple of weeks, taking the spot of Maverick Hanley on the taxi squad, so he hadn't caught a lot of the guys coming up from the minor leagues. Swing and a miss by Mastrobrony, and it's 1-2. Trey Gibson, he caught a couple of times. Brandon Young has been on the shuttle a couple of times this year, but to BY's credit, now the majority of his time this year has been logged in the major leagues. First and second, 2 down. The 1-2. Fastball misses high and away. Two balls and two strikes. Young ready and he fires. Strike 3 called. Got him with a splitter. That was a beautiful pitch to Mastrobrony, landing on the outside corner for the first strikeout of the night for Brandon Young. For every Orioles strikeout, Autumn Lake Healthcare will donate to the Alzheimer's Association of Maryland in support to fight to strike out Alzheimer's. We're scoreless after an inning and a half. Mariners leaving a couple aboard on the Orioles Radio Network.
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0: That's when the Orioles take on the Red Sox. 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
1: That's Brett Hollander. I'm Ben Wagner. Sunshine at Oriole Park. No score. Playing in the second. Taveras starts to square. He's a beautiful bunt. Third base side from the mound. Picked up on the bare hand by Kirby. And he throws it up the right field line. But backed up by Mastroboni, angling over from second. So no further advance. That should go down, I think, as a bunt single. We'll see how they score it. It was a beautiful bunt. Kirby got there in plenty of time.
0: Totally. Has to be a base hit.
1: I think so, too. And it is. How about that? Leody Taveras aboard. Bunt single. He really does that nicely, doesn't he? Now third baseman creeps in with Jackson Holliday stepping in. Another left-handed hitter against Kirby. Taveras is running. A bunt. Third base side. Fouled away. That was not as well done. And for a former 1-1, I can't imagine that Jackson Holliday has been asked to do this a lot in his professional career. Now, he's a guy that embraces a well-rounded skill set, so it's not like he hasn't worked on it. But live fire, the live rounds of an actual game, much different than doing it off a machine or in spring training.
0: Someone was operating on their own there. Whether it be Holliday or Taveras running.
1: Long hold by Kirby. No advance in the 0-1. Swing and a miss. No balls or two strikes. You got to get a bunt down in that situation because if Taveras is in motion, that turns into a double play if you pop up a bunt or you punch it right back at somebody.
0: And there's no point in sending the runner if it's a straight sacrifice. Now, if Holliday's bunting on his own for a hit, that's one thing.
1: The 0-2 inside. Heard Mike Walensky bellow it out.
0: If it's a straight sacrifice, Taveras stays put and advances on a good bunt. But there, someone was operating on their own. Now, a lot of players who can run have what they call, we'll tell you to go until they stop situation on the bases.
1: The green light. There's the green light. Swing and a miss by Holliday. Throw down to the bag at second. In time. For the moment, it is a strike him out, throw him out. Craig Albanez immediately steps on the top step of the dugout, raises his left arm. An indication that they want the allotted 15 seconds here to go to the video replay room, and they will not ask for a review. So it is a strike him out, throw him out, double play.
0: It's a great throw by Garver. He's not thrown well all year. Now he's 4-for-22 on the season. I thought there were opportunities last night to be more aggressive with Garver behind the plate instead of Pareda, who started on Monday.
1: Base is empty after the leadoff base hit. And Tyler O'Neill tracks outside ball one. Well, there were opportunities last night and missed opportunities last night for the Orioles. Just could not capitalize at any point in the game. The 1-0 from Kirby out of the line. Fastball pumped over for a called strike, and it evens the count at one. O'Neill in the lineup last night went 1-for-4 with a double and a walk. Now four extra base hits for Tyler. The 1-1. Drilled to the gap in right center field. That'll land for what should be an extra base hit. Picked up at the base of the wall and trotting into second easily. A two-out double from Tyler O'Neill. He punched the alley in right center field and he drops in his third two-bagger.
0: I don't know if you remember this last night, Ben. We left the ballpark last night and I said, I bet Tyler O'Neill is in the lineup tomorrow. They have no choice but to try and capitalize on his big at-bat last night, basically a double to the same exact spot. Last night, It took an unlucky bounce for the Orioles on the warning track and over the wall, and it cost the Orioles a run, but they have to try and get them going right now. So you're trying to see if they can make something off that big swing last night.
1: Two-out double here in the second inning for Blaze Alexander, who takes a high strike. It is so important to get something out of Tyler O'Neill. And it necessarily doesn't have to be against left-handed pitching either. The 0-1, fouled back. No balls and two strikes. Blaze has been good this season with runners in scoring position, batting .333. Duck on the pond here in the second. O's trying to strike first. Big gap in left center. The 0-2. Swinging a foul back. Sees no balls and two strikes on Alexander, who's starting the hot corner. And some of the reserves in the lineup with Blaze Alexander and Sam Huff getting some action once again for the Birds. Alexander has played everywhere in every possible scenario. No Kobe Mayo in the lineup today. 0-2 coming. Softly struck, straightaway center field. Rodriguez runs in and he leaps into the air while making the catch. Didn't need to. Pretty finished though as he retires Alexander and the Orioles. No runs, a couple of base hits. O'Neill's two-out double left in scoring position. Off to the third. Zip-zip tonight at Oriole Park and on the Orioles Radio Network.
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1: Off to the third inning here at Oriole Park. We sit scoreless for Kai O'Brien, Ryan Leshko. I'm Ben Wagner, and the play-by-play story from Brett Hollander.
0: Thank you, Ben. 0-1 to Patrick Wisdom. Brandon Young allowed a base hit and a walk in the second, but that's been it. This has popped up, right side, foul, and out of play, 0-2. No score, top three. Wisdom, who's not known for his defense, made two good plays last night with the game on the line. One was really good. The one where Blaze Alexander was cut down at the plate. The play was reviewed, and the call on the field stood. Inside to Wisdom, he's backed up with a four-seamer, 1-2. That was a really tough play. It was a slow roller up the third baseline. It was a backhanded attempt by Wisdom, but he had no angle to throw the ball home with the base runner coming down from third. 1-2, swing and a miss. Got him with a slider. Second strikeout for Brandon Young, and one down in the top of the third. So the momentum, and I think with intent, carried him a little towards foul territory. He made the throw a little offline, But there was enough time for Garver, the catcher, to make the catch and then come back and tag Blaze Alexander, or at least that's what the call was. It was not confirmed out. A splitter strike one to the leadoff batter, Cole Young, 0-1. Really tough to see on replay because Blaze came home with a plume of dirt everywhere, which really blocked the replay. But a critical moment, that would have been the tying run outside to Young, 1-1. And the Orioles, listen, they made mistakes, and above all, they are 2-for-20 in this series, hitting with runners in scoring position, and they've left on 20 in the first two games, and they've lost by a total of 4 runs. 1 run last night, 10. Line drive into right, over is Tavares, and it lands on one bounce in front of him. Tavares pulled up there. I thought he had a shot at it. It was towards the gap in right center, but it's a one-out single for Cole Young. Very sharply hit. But Tavares, I don't know. Is that one if he makes a quick move in? He's got a chance to make a catch? He went back on it at the last moment and played it on one bounce. Wow. Julio Rodriguez now bats with a runner on at first. And it's a strike one to Julio, 0-1. No score, top three. Yeah, the Orioles just not coming up with a big hit. Some great at-bats, some deep counts. A lot of walks, strike one, or strike two, I should say. A splitter over, 0-2, to Julio Rodriguez. But they lost last night by fractions. Almost hard to quantify with the play at second and then the play at the plate. The 0-2, down low to Rodriguez, 1-2, not to mention the two ground rule doubles that both cost the Orioles a run. But right now, that's the way it's going for the Orioles. And no one will feel sorry for them. They've lost 4 in a row and in desperate need of a win tonight here at Camden Yards. 1-2 to Julio Rodriguez. Young from the stretch, the pitch, up and in with a fastball, riding right in on the hands, and it's 2-2. Young runs a little bit at first base. He has 2 steals. Julio, a hard guy to double up, too. Orioles hoping for that right now, if he hits it hard enough at an infielder. The 2-2 pitch from Brandon Young to Julio Rodriguez. First, a toss over to first, and Young is back to the bag with a dive. Turned into a lovely evening here at the ballpark. After the rains came through this afternoon, Tarp was on the field till what, about an hour before first pitch? Get used to it. It's that time of the year. The 2-2. Swing and a miss. He struck him out. A beautiful splitter by Brandon Young. Third strikeout for BY, and they're 2 down. Yeah, the first real humid day here in Charm City. First of many over the next few months. Josh Naylor, the batter, he grounded out his first time up. Naylor hit that grand slam, the pivotal swing on Monday. The Mariners have been more opportunistic than the Orioles with their big swings. This is rolled foul right by the camera. Our friend Neil getting out of the way. First, I noticed Neil right by the Orioles dugout, one of the great camera operators in the business. First, you know what he did? Not protect himself, but protect the camera. Did you see that move?
1: I did. He swung that baby quickly to his right. I hope he has a good show.
0: He looks fine. Unafraid. He used to wear a helmet. They don't anymore. The 0-1. That's low for a ball. 1-1 to Josh Naylor. By the way, I'm letting Ben chow down on this incredible food drop tonight. This is the one we've been waiting for. We're not going to lie. We're not going to mince words on this.
17: I'm housing it.
0: You really are. You want to give the description?
17: Later.
0: 1-1 in Naylor. The pitch by Young. Outside ball 2. 2-1. That was a splitter that Brandon Young couldn't land. BY at 40 pitches right now. Having a great season. Really, 9 starts. The Orioles on those days, 8-1. One clunker. That was the second game of a doubleheader here against the Astros on April 30. The 2-1 poke foul and out of play. behind home plate, 2-2. In his 9 starts, he's gone at least 5 innings in 7 of them. And by the modern standards, that is consistent. Just showing a lot more confidence on that mound compared to his rookie year last year. That's the way it should be. Time called by Naylor. A late time. 2-2 to Naylor. Young at first base. 2 down. Top of the third in a scoreless game. Brandon Young, he will come set right above the belt. And he tosses over to first, and Young is back with a dive. Alonso applied a sweep tag. Both teams with 2 hits so far. As Brandon Young sets again. The 2-2. A slow roller towards first base. Fielded by Alonso. He'll take it himself to the bag to record the out. Another ground ball out for Brandon Young. And he's gone 3 scoreless so far. We'll go to the bottom of the third at Camden Yards on a sultry night. No score on the Orioles Radio Network.
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0: That's Ben. I'm Brett. Baseball on the radio from downtown Baltimore. No score, bottom 3. George Kirby into the wine. His pitch, swing and a miss by Sam Huff, who did double last night. His 3rd consecutive start. His 5th start of the year as an Oriole. The 0-1 takes a strike with a knuckle curve on the outside corner, 0-2. Huff starting with Rutschman dealing with a hamstring injury. The hope is he's still day-to-day and could be back very soon. He has not been IL'd. The 0-2, big cut by Huff, and he fouls it back. And with the benching of Samuel Basayo, it's not a full benching. I don't want to be technical about it, but we almost have to be. If it was a full benching, barring an injury, he would not come off the bench late in games with a chance to do damage offensively. Huff takes it high for a ball, 1-2. It's a semi-benching, a half-benching. This isn't
1: a timeout.
0: A timeout. This isn't the movie Hoosiers with Norman Dale. Slow roller, hit towards third base. Tough play for Wisdom. He's charging in. He fires to first, and it's high, and it goes over Naylor, the first baseman, but it hits the sidewall in play. So it's an infield hit for Huff, who was running quicksand up the first baseline, but he will take that infield hit.
1: Where was that throw 20 hours ago?
0: Yeah, good point. I think a good throw gets him somehow. I couldn't believe how close it was going to be. Orioles get the leadoff batter on for the 2nd consecutive inning. Yeah, true benching, it would be like Norman Dale from your favorite movie and one of my favorites, Hoosiers, where you're only sending four onto the court in basketball when you need five. Ward looks at a breaking ball high, 1-0. But Craig Albernett says this is good for the player and the club long term. We know George Kirby, the Seattle starting pitcher, and the last two starting pitchers for the Mariners are happy about this as Taylor Ward takes it down 2-0. But if this game is close late, we expect Basayo to be out there pinch hitting in a big moment. After that, we have no idea. The 2-0, down and away. 3-0 to Ward. And Kirby, much like the first two starters for Seattle, these at-bats much more difficult than he's used to. Throughout his career, he just doesn't walk anybody. Almost in an historical way. 3-0 to Ward. The pitch. Ball four, a four-pitch walk issued by George Kirby. That's the second free pass he's issued tonight. First and second, nobody out for Henderson, who is overdue right now. But Kirby, 1.4 walks per nine, only 111 walks in his career at over 715 innings of work. That is unreal. And that walk is brought to you by the Good Feet Store. 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In fact, these Mariners, this rotation doesn't really walk anyone. Henderson batting, sitting on 99 home runs. Line drive up the middle, a base hit. Beyond the dive of the shortstop, Young. Huff will stop at third. And was it too hard? And Huff is too slow. A smoke single up the middle for Gunnar Henderson. And the bases are loaded for Pete Alonso. We have seen this before over the last few days.
1: It's been a tough run with the bases loaded for Pete, too. He's bounced into a couple of double plays. Last night had an opportunity with the sacks packed. And in this series, I think it's looming large because it's happened so frequently.
0: This is the fourth time in this series he's come up with the bases loaded. And so far, he has a sacrifice fly. No hits to show for it. One RBI. 1-for-11 this season with the bases loaded and just two runs batted in. That's hard to fathom. Bases loaded, nobody out, right on right. Alonso swings at the first pitch and he pops it up, fading foul down the right field line, and it's 0-1. Now, Alonso has 41 runs batted in. That's a big number. It leads the Orioles, but only two of those have come in these situations. It's kind of hard to figure. 0-1 to Pete. The pitch. He swings and he fouls it back. Swung in a sweeper that was off the plate. And it's 0-2 to Pete Alonso, who's hitting just 195 this year with runners in scoring position. The Orioles have the bases loaded. They've had so many of these opportunities over the last few nights. In the first two games of this series, 2-for-20 with runners in scoring position. And they've left 20 on in the first two games. The 0-2. Alonso takes a fastball high at 98 miles per hour from Kirby, and it's 1-2. On deck, Colton Cowser. Huff, he is at third. Noteworthy, he does not run well, so it would have to be a fairly deep fly ball to get him home on a sack fly. Ward at second, Henderson at first. The 1-2. Alonso was swinging a miss. He's down on strikes. 1-for-12 this year with runners in scoring position. One away, and now a double play ball could get Kirby out of this inning. The Mariners this year, their starters have only walked 92 batters coming into this game. Only the Rays are better with 88 walks, and now the Rays starters through three games in this series have walked six Orioles. The pitch to Cowser, little roller foul towards the Orioles dugout, 0-1. It's just bizarre, and these Orioles at-bats have been great. The Orioles enter play today sixth in walks in all of Major League Baseball. That's great, but as we like to say on this broadcast, walks are nice, hits are better. The 0-1, Couser in the air to center, very shallow, racing on Julio Rodriguez. He's under it. He makes the catch, and Huff has nowhere to go. He bluffs at third. The throw comes in, two away. Just not deep enough, not even close for Huff and perhaps anybody, and now there are two outs. And now it's going to take a hit or an error or a wild pitch to get a run home. Base is still loaded for Leody Taveras, but there are two outs. Leody has been a clutch hitter this year, hitting about 340 in these situations. The pitch. Ground ball rolled foul, first base side. Wide of the bag, down the line. It would have gotten by Naylor hugging the line, but it was just foul, and it's 0-1. Taveras had a big two-strike knock last night in the 10th. Made it a one-run game. Bases full of birds. In the bottom of the third, no score. 0-1 to Leody with Holiday on deck. Kirby's pitch. Low and in the dirt. 1-1. They appeal to third, no swing, says Doug Eddings. Kirby at 51 pitches. Mariners have really had to empty out their bullpen these last few days. 1-1 to Taveras. The pitch. Down and away for a ball, 2-1. Leody has been all about these situations this year. He has driven in 26. 2-1. And the pitch. That's a called strike. A sweeper over, 2-2. Base is loaded with two outs. The right-hander, George Kirby. A high set. He comes home. Swing and a miss. Taveras strikes out. Base is loaded. Nobody out. And the Orioles do not score. We are through three at Camden Yards on a Wednesday night. No score. We'll go to the fourth on the Orioles Radio Network.
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0: 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Let's go places. No score, top four. Kind of amazing. Bases loaded, nobody out. The Orioles don't score. And very much following a similar pattern that we have seen these last few days. Even going back to the Sunday game against the Jays, which was very controversial. A strike one from Brandon Young to Randy Arozarena, and it's 0-1. Now, the way things are going, Ben, for the Orioles, they've already left on five today. That's 25 in a game, two games plus. Jam shot, foul ball, off to the right, 0-2. The Orioles do have a base hit tonight with a runner in scoring position. That was with Sam Huff at second, a very slow runner, and Henderson smoked one up the middle, the 0-2, in the dirt for a ball, 1-2. They actually did it. They got a base hit with a runner in scoring position, but it did not net a run. That's when you know you are in tough times. 1-2.

0: They're going to take it, wait for the next one, or they will swing over the top of it. Well, a Rosarena swung. I don't think he had all of it. The 2-2. Ground ball sharply hit to the left side. Gobbled up on a nice play by Blaze Alexander. Sidearms it to first to get a Rosarena hustling. And that's out number one in the top of the fourth. But he hit it out. It just cleared the big wall and right. Very similar to what we saw the night before from Josh Naylor on the Grand Slam. And Rico couldn't believe it. And then you showed me this earlier today, Ben, that that was kind of historic for Randy Arozarena in what is now a long career. Raleigh, the batter, looks at a breaking ball down and in, 1-0.
1: He had never expanded the zone that far off the plate, that far out of the strike zone, and hit a home run. That was the furthest pitch he has ever touched and hit for a home run off the plate.
0: And he's a good bad ball hitter. Raleigh squares around a bunt, pulls back, takes a ball low, 2-0. You said that in the moment. He obviously has incredible numbers in his career against the Orioles. He's a total villain. And don't forget, he had that two-run homer in the 10th, the pitch. Ground ball to first base. Alonso has it. An underhand to Young on the bag to get the out. Another ground ball out for Brandon Young. Two up, two down for BY in the top of the fourth. But he also had a huge base hit earlier in the game in the seventh, an insurance run base hit that made it 4-1. You look back at that game, and that's all the difference in the world. So it wasn't just the two-run homer. He had three runs batted in. It was just what Randy Arozarena does against the Baltimore Orioles.
1: And I'm with you on the disbelief that Rico was telling you about in the clubhouse earlier too, because I went back and I checked his numbers. Not even close. Nobody swings at that pitch from him.
0: Dominic Canzone looks at a breaking ball strike, 0-1.
1: It was a unicorn and a complete capsule of what the last 96 hours of Orioles baseball has been.
0: The 0-1 cracked into center field. Couser to his right. He's there and he makes the catch. And a 1-2-3, really quick fourth for Brandon Young. We're still scoreless. We'll go to the bottom of the fourth at Camden Yards on the Orioles Radio Network.
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0: Bottom four, no score. Brandon Young pitching great again. But the Orioles left the bases loaded in the bottom of the third. They had the bases juiced with nobody out. And they did not score. Holiday, O'Neill, and Blaze Alexander two up for the Orioles against George Kirby. Holiday struck out against Kirby his first time up. Right on left in the pitch by Kirby. And he pops it up on the first pitch. The third baseman, Wisdom, back of the mound, calling for it. And he makes the catch. And quickly, Jackson Holiday retired. George Kirby, 28 years of age. 20th overall pick out of Elon by the Mariners in 2019. Went to Rye High School in

0: New York in Westchester County. Big-time prospect, only made 28 minor league starts over three seasons. He did not pitch in the COVID year of 2020. O'Neill batting, he doubled his last time up. Outside to Tyler O'Neill, 1-0. In fact, Tyler, for what it's worth, has hit two opposite field doubles to the same spot in right center in two of his last three at-bats. The 1-0 to O'Neill. Inside almost hit him, 2-0. I was at the first major league win for George Kirby. That came on May 31, 2022, here at Camden Yards, a 10-0 Seattle win. The 2-0, swing and a miss. Big uppercut swing on a cutter, 2-1. He went six innings, four hits, no runs. That was his fifth major league start. And as Ben mentioned, he has pitched a lot versus the Orioles, oddly enough. The 2-1, a strike at the top of the zone, 2-2. For a team that plays in another division, this is already his ninth start in his career against Baltimore. And he is just 2-5 in those starts, but a good ERA of 3.26. O'Neill is swinging a miss. Down on strikes. Out number two in the bottom of the fourth.
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0: Blaze Alexander bats, two outs, bases empty, and he hits it towards right center field. It has some carry as Rodriguez goes back, but he glides back. He gets to the wall, and he makes the catch, and he made it again look very easy. A 1-2-3 fourth for George Kirby. No score. We'll go to the fifth on the Orioles Radio Network.
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0: Fifth inning, no score. Mariners coming to bat in the top of the fifth against Brandon Young, who has thrown four scoreless so far, and back in for the play-by-play. Here's Ben Wagner.
1: All right, thanks a lot, Brett. 7-8-9 batting against Brandon Young, who's been great. Mitch Garver, Miles Mastroboni, and Patrick Wisdom coming to the plate. Now, Mike Malencia, the home plate umpire, stepping into the left-handed batter's box, saying, hold up a minute here. Looked like he was tapping down some of the clay in front of the first base edge of home plate. And now he points at everybody, said, we're ready to play. And away we go. Swing and a miss, strike one. Only six combined hits in this ballgame. Two of them belong to the Mariners. The Orioles had a couple of hits in the second inning. They had two hits then in the third. And that was the big opportunity for the Birds. Bases loaded and nobody out. Swing and a miss at the second pitch. Right over top of the slider. Garber in the hole, nothing at two. Alonzo down on strikes. Couser, a lazy fly ball that was also shallow and didn't allow Sam Huff to tag and score. And then Leody Taveras down on strikes. 0-2. Fastball high and in. One ball and two strikes on Garver. So that was the big opportunity and one that was missed on once, twice, but three times by the Orioles. Kirby's retired, six in a row after. 1-2 coming, down and away. Two balls and two strikes. Garber walked his first time up. Only three base runners against Brandon Young tonight. Go along with a couple of singles and his walk, the 2-2. Cruises in, strike three. Good splitter, righty on righty. Another strikeout for BY, his fourth of the night. This fifth inning is being brought to you by Navy Football. Purchase your season, group, and single game tickets today at NavySports.com. It is that time of the summer. One semester wraps up, and already we're talking about the pads popping over in Annapolis. Mastroboni on the left side takes a curveball away, ball one. Miles Mastroboni playing at second base tonight, went down looking. Again, the first strikeout victim for Brandon Young tonight. The 1-0. Swinging a shot straightaway center field, backing up Colton Kowser. He squares up and he makes the play. Hard line drive, but handled through the air by Kowser. And there are quickly two down. We'll peek at that Johns Hopkins Medicine out of town scoreboard. Next opponent for the Orioles will be the San Diego Padres. Fernando Tatis, just a dreadful start to the year, especially in the power department. Did homer today against Cincinnati. That's something that we're watching, how the Padres are playing. They have underperformed, but they did pick up a 5-4 win over the Red Legs out west today. Patrick Wisdom swings at the first pitch. It's back our way and off to the right. 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The pitch, swing and a miss. Nothing at two on the number nine hitter, Patrick Wisdom. No better way than to describe it. Brandon Young is rolling. Four strikeouts, eight groundouts. He's got two down here in the fifth. The 0-2 fouled back our way again. That'll land in the club level off to our right. Young zeroes in, trying to record his 15th out of this game. Top of the fifth and no score. And the righty's 0-2. Swing and a miss. Got him with a slider. Another strikeout for Brandon Young. He fans two of the three that he faces in a crisp 1-2-3 fifth. Nothing across after four and a half. This is the Orioles Radio Network.
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1: 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Nothing across yet. O's and Mariners tonight. 9-1-2 batting against George Kirby. The right-hander deals to Sam Huff, who pops it up near the line in right field. Angling back from first base goes Naylor. It's off into the screen. So it drops as a strike for Sam Huff. Picked up an infield single his first time up. It was a wild throw by Patrick Wisdom, the third baseman, who came racing in. But because it wasn't paced well, just looked like a firm bunt, with the third baseman relaxed, official scorer decided Sam gets a base hit. Now 4 for 15 at the plate with the Orioles. Strike one pitch. Slider, swing and a miss. No balls at two strikes. Off the backstop doing the catching. We've chronicled the twists and turns over the last few days with Samuel Basayo, and then the injury that crept up on Adley Rutschman lingering from Friday night. The 0-2. Swing and a miss. Went with a sweeper. Strikeout for Kirby. Kirby's retired 7 in a row after the Orioles had loaded the bases. And the first of the three had been Huff. Then Taylor Ward got a walk. And Gunnar Henderson honestly hit it too hard to allow Sam Huff an opportunity to score. Pitch to Ward. Floats over for a called strike. If Henderson hits it softer and makes Rodriguez charge in harder or longer from center field, maybe you roll the dice. But again, that situation, there's nobody out. 0-1. Apodi's a called strike. Good knuckle curve. Oh, 2 coming. Sweeper outside. 1-2 on Taylor Ward. 0-1 with another walk. It's 59th of the year. It's nearly even walks to strikeouts. That hardly ever happens in today's game. 1-2. In the air, out to right field. Naylor backs up into the outfield grass, screaming for it from second. Mastroboni angling over. And there are two down. Naylor had been retreating. He wanted to make kind of that over-the-shoulder in-motion catch, but better angle for Mastroboni to just crisscross behind him and flag it and keep on trucking. There are two down. Here comes Gunner. Henderson's been aboard both times at the plate. Walked his first time up, then he had the single to load the bases back in the third. He bats against the workhorse, George Kirby, and fouls the first pitch over his teammates. Strike one. Brett was mentioning that George Kirby's from Rye, New York. That's near the state line in between New York and Connecticut. Basically, if you go between Manhattan and Sanford, Connecticut, it's about halfway. 0-1. Fastball's inside. 1-1. Last year, Kirby wasn't able to get to that magic number of 30-plus starts. He missed nearly the first 2 months because of a shoulder injury. The 1-1 pitch. Outside. But here's a guy that has been tremendous. Both logging innings, getting immediate results since his first blush in the big leagues back in 2022. Made 25 turns of the rotation. 2-1. That just missed. No challenge coming from the Mariners after the double clutch by Mitch Garver. And it was up and inside looking at the strike box. So good job by the Mariners. They didn't challenge. Even better take by Henderson. 3-1. Swinging a foul back. Bumps the count to 3-2. O's and M's sitting scoreless. Mariners are going to return the favor after the Orioles start the road trip on Tuesday night in Seattle. Payoff pitch. Henderson down on strikes. Couldn't get to the elevated 97-mile-an-hour four-seamer. Kirby again cruising. He's retired 9 straight. We are through 5, sitting scoreless in Baltimore tonight on the Orioles Radio Network.
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1: This ball game is just clipping along because of the starting pitching. George Kirby, Brandon Young, they are firing nothing but strikes tonight. And we sit scoreless moving into the sixth inning, and we bring back the play-by-play story of Brett Holland.
0: I barely had enough time to eat my cheesesteak that was delivered. How dare this game go that fast? Breaking ball, missed, maybe outside, maybe down. 1-0 to the leadoff batter, Cole Young. Top of the order due up for Seattle in a scoreless game. Brandon Young has allowed just two base hits through five. He has been outstanding. This is on a line to right field. Fairly deep, but room out there for Leody Taveras. Towards the gap, he makes the catch. And another quick out for Brandon Young, who's at 66 pitches. The sixth inning is brought to you by PNC. Patience is a winning strategy in baseball and banking. PNC Bank, brilliantly boring since 1865. Brandon Young pitching because three Orioles starters got hurt early in the year. And he has been maybe the most consistent starter in this rotation. Pitches down on a slider. Rodriguez had a notion, but he checks his swing. They appeal no swing, says Emil Jimenez, the first base umpire. It's quite a story year over year. The 1-0, line down the left field line, hooking foul. 1-1. Remember last year, Brandon Young, 12 starts, 1-7, with a 6.24 ERA. The only win came in that almost perfect game against the Astros when Young allowed a ninth-inning hit on August the 15th. That's his only win of last year. The 1-1. Ground ball right back to Brandon Young. Look what I got at the base of the mound. And he goes on to first to get the out. That was hit sharply back to the mound, but another quick out and another ground ball out for Brandon Young, two down in the sixth. And that was the best play on grass, brought to you by Vaughn Paris. Two outs, bases empty for Josh Naylor. You look at two big numbers for me, for Brandon Young. A lot of things are the same. And I'm talking about numbers, not the overall confidence, which is obvious, and the command, which is obvious. Splitter up and away, 1-0. The development of that splitter, that's a big thing. But last year, the league hit .291 against him, and he allowed two home runs per nine, which is really high. A sinker over for a strike, 1-1. The batting average now, .257, so down almost 40 points. And the home runs have been cut in half. So less base hits, less home runs. There you go. Well, foul first base side, 1-2 to the powerful Josh Naylor. Two outs, bases empty, top of the sixth in a scoreless game.
1: He's reinvented himself, in my opinion. He was a guy that had to keep the ball in the ballpark last year and hope that everything was handled in the air and stayed in the ballpark because it was getting knocked around. Now he's a guy that his fastball and the splitter.
0: The pitch, line drive towards second base on one hop. A nifty pick by Holiday. He spins, fires, and got him. That might be the best play on grass. Brought to you again by Vaughn Paris. Nicely done by Jackson Holiday and Brandon Young another 1-2-3 inning. We'll go to the bottom of the sixth at Camden Yards. Still no score on the Orioles radio network.
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0: All right, Ben, Pete Alonso batting, one for his last 13. He has struck out twice tonight against George Kirby. He swings and he fouls us right below us, a screamer that would have been in to the old press box. I mean, a total screamer. 0-1 to Alonso. He struck out twice, he's 0-2, and he's 1 for his last 13 after being so hot for about 2 weeks. This one bends inside, 1-1. He had that 10-game hit streak. It was snapped, and now he's in a bit of a skid. Unfortunately for Alonso and the Orioles, he's come up in a lot of big spots. The pitch. Pete looks at a strike that time, a sweeper, 1-2. No score, bottom six. We have ourselves an old-fashioned pitcher's duel. Kirby at 77 pitches. He's retired 10 in a row. He has 7 punch-outs already. Both bullpens very quiet. 3-4-5 due up for Baltimore. The 1-2, Pete taps it foul. Third base side. The Orioles do have a couple of real weapons on their bench tonight. We're not certain about the availability of Adley Rutschman dealing with a hamstring injury. Let's just assume he's not available for a third consecutive night, although we do not know that definitively. The 1-2, Pete pops this up, right side, over and foul ground. Rarely, the right fielder crossing over on the track. And it's just out of play over the netting down the line. It remains 1-2.
1: Now, seeing Adley pregame is much different than finding Adley in the dugout during the game. But if the last two nights were any indication, he was dressed essentially in casual wear. Like, just an Orioles dry fit top. Didn't even have his uniform on. But we have not seen him in the dugout tonight.
0: He was running before the game, testing that hamstring. The 1-2. Driven in the air to center field. Rodriguez is back. He's at the track. He's at the wall. And that's gone. The polar bear goes deep. A line drive solo home run to center. And it's 1-0 Baltimore. That was a missile. Number 14 for Pete to lead the team. RBI number 42. And you can't keep the polar bear down for long. Orioles get a lead.
1: That ball was absolutely crushed. It had nothing but drive on it. Not a lot of flight, not a lot of arc. It was just sizzled.
0: Couser takes the ball up and away. 1-0 to Colton. So Pete hit a high fastball. He breaks the scoreless tie. And with Julio out there, you just never know. What do they call it in Seattle? The no-fly zone? 1-0 to Couser. He takes the ball outside. 2-0. Couser, there's the Orioles.